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1: Welcome into Fox Weather at Night. We have a lot to get to tonight. Some very active weather going on, including something that might become a quick little tropical depression or tropical storm down in the Gulf. Yes, these things can spin up a little quickly sometimes, and so we've got our eye on that. We'll be doing a big-time breakdown on it. We also have a pretty serious situation that has developed out around the Grand Canyon. We have 15 people that are missing. After some serious flash flooding that we had yesterday, 62 people had to be airlifted to safety. And that flooding, again, it happened yesterday afternoon. Bright Angel Canyon, Phantom Ranch, if you're familiar with some of those areas, pretty serious stuff. And we're going to do a full breakdown on how it occurred and explain some of the topography and all that kind of stuff. So that's a story we're going to be following very closely. Robert Ray is on his way out there, so he'll be reporting live on Fox Weather throughout the day tomorrow. Let's start with this. I think this is kind of the talk of the town, at least on weather Twitter. Maybe my viewpoint's a little bit biased because that's what I'm seeing all day, but we got to address the elephant in the room. Invest 97L. Now, a lot of people, a lot of, you know, weather people, meteorologists are saying, kind of starting to look like a tropical depression here. And I would have to agree. At last check, they've got the wind at about 25 miles per hour. There's clearly a spin. We got some thunderstorms that are ongoing, too. The Hurricane Center has this at a 50% chance of becoming at least a tropical depression at some point over the next 2 days. And actually, one good thing about this system is there appears to be some pretty solid model consensus as far as the general direction that it goes. So it kind of heads out toward Houston. Again, a very compact storm. Let's dive into it. So here's the visible satellite. Little area of low pressure that's developed up in the northern Gulf. This time of year, that can be a problem, and we're watching that happen in real time. When you look at this closely, we've got the high-resolution satellite that's over this. Let me back up to a little bit earlier on before the clouds were shrouding the view. So what I'm looking for here, just to remind people, on the visible satellite, I'm looking for what are the low-level clouds doing? All this stuff that you see, the eye candy, the big bright white clouds, those are all the tops of the thunderstorms. So that's actually shrouding our view of what's going on near the surface, which is what we need to see. I'm looking for a counterclockwise circulation. So let's see what we have here. Let me go back a little bit. Now I'll go forward. All right, we can clearly see the wind kind of coming in like this on the northwest side. What else? We've got wind coming into this side of it. The rest of the view, honestly, is pretty shrouded. You can see, at least on the outskirts of it, some kind of southeasterly flow. But they actually did get some data from underneath those tall clouds, where you can see a pretty well put together center. Now, the thing that's making me lean toward, I think this is going to be a tropical depression sooner rather than later, is these thunderstorms that pop up kind of late in the day, right before the sun's going down. You can see some more down here, right as we start to lose the visible satellite view. Those thunderstorms are happening during a time of day that we call diurnal minimum. In the tropics, we tend to see thunderstorm activity and storms really kind of fire up more often during the overnight. This is the time of day, close to sundown, where we tend to have the least thunderstorms in a developing storm, let's say. And so the fact that we have thunderstorms that are firing up around the core of this system during diurnal minimum for thunderstorm activity is another sign that this might be pretty well put together. Okay, so again, Hurricane Center saying a 50-50 shot, and when you have an invest rather than an actual depression or a named storm, they update every 6 hours. So the last update was at 5 o'clock. The next update's coming out at 11. Once in a while, they'll do like a special update, so I'm keeping my ears peeled for that just in case sometime between now and 11 they're like, all right, we've seen what we need to see, and this is actually a tropical depression. But at any rate, that's where we're at right now with the currents of the storm. Now, I want to get into the forecast. What can you expect? I don't think there's too much potential for a hurricane. I don't want to say a zero chance. And by the way, just looking at the radar there, you can see a little bit of the spin, too. That's a nice little trick you can use to get an idea of some of that low-level circulation. But the center's a little bit too far off the coast to get a great look at it. This is just kind of a really wide view. So here's what we have as far as the steering current goes. Big area of high pressure that's sitting up toward the north. So if you think about that, let me back this up to, let's just have it for tomorrow. Big high to the north, clockwise spin, and so that's going to steer it toward the west. That's the main steering current that we have. All right, let's see what the let's see how things look for this storm as it moves toward the west. Sea surface temperatures, plenty warm. That's rarely a problem this time of year down in the Gulf. Wind shear, not a huge amount of wind shear here. What I'm always looking for when I look at a wind shear map with tropical systems, you know, you'll see what shows up as a lot of shear around the storm itself. But I'm looking out ahead of the storm. Is there just a huge area of shear? That would be like a big wall that the storm is running into that would break it apart. And in this case, I'm not really seeing that. So not a huge amount of wind shear. Now, on the good side, there's actually not a lot of moisture out ahead of the storm. Of course, there's going to be moisture around the storm itself. But remember, when we're forecasting, I'm looking out ahead of the storm. As it's moving toward the west, what do I see? Kind of a decent little pocket of some dry air. So that should at least hamper how strong it can get, even if it does become a storm. Okay, so there we go. We've got the tropical threat. The only thing that's really working against this storm, apart from the dry air, is time. You know, it doesn't have a huge amount of real estate to work with here, but I'll tell you what, especially in recent years, these storms that kind of fire up a little bit close to the coast of the Gulf sometimes can do some unexpected things, and they can get stronger than you think a little bit faster than you think. That's why I'm careful with the way that I'm talking about this. So I'm going to run you through a couple of different forecast models. Here's the Fox weather model. All right, let's see what it has. Some kind of spin forming. Actually, this new run of the model, when I was prepping the show and I put this this map together, previous run of the model had a little bit more of a hefty looking storm. Still very small, but it looked a little bit more solid as far as the how compact it was and rotating pretty strongly. So something is going to come into Houston, Galveston, that whole area of southeast Texas. We're going to get some rain there through late tomorrow and Tuesday. Here's another forecast model. This is like a hurricane-specific model. So it's specifically made to deal with the storms in the tropics. And this actually puts together a compact little, you know, tropical stormish looking thing that comes ashore Tuesday morning. Again, don't take any of these as gospel, but that's a very reasonable solution. I'm just trying to show you a bunch of different models so that you can get an idea of what some of the possibilities are. Here's the European model. All right, not quite as high resolution, but it's got a storm. It's got some kind of storm down there that takes a pretty similar path, maybe coming ashore a little bit farther east than some of the other ones. So what do we need to worry about with this? Well, you know, if we have a tropical storm, and let's say that, you know, we get unlucky and it ends up as a stronger or a higher end tropical storm. Could we be dealing with some storm surge issues? We could. Could we have some wind damage? We could. I'm still the most concerned about flooding. And here's why. Let me go back to the European model. Whoops. Let me go back to the model. What you notice is that once whatever this is comes ashore, it just kind of stalls out and hangs out for a little bit. You see that? Even through Thursday, you're still getting some rain, especially north of Houston. Like, this is not going to be another Harvey or anything, but the idea that we're going to get a storm to set up shop and dump a bunch of rain over one area, I think, is a pretty significant thing. So we'll continue to follow that huge story here on Fox Weather over the next couple of days. Stick with us for our coverage because it's the best in the business. All right, moving on. Man, we got some huge storms that are going on up in the Dakotas. I want to show you some of these because we actually had a couple of wind reports out of northwestern South Dakota over 90 miles per hour. There was one that was up close to 100 miles per hour in a town called Buffalo up here in the northwest side of South Dakota. So it's a thin line of storms. If you look at this, it's still ongoing, about to move through Bismarck. It is pretty much through or working its way through Minot at this point. But yeah, this was the storm. It came through about, let's say, a little bit after 3 o'clock mountain time. And it was the town of Buffalo, one of those reports that you see coming in. That was up around 100 miles per hour, and there were reports of some pretty extensive tree damage across the region and over 1,000 people without power at last check. Still have the severe thunderstorm watch between Rapid City and Minot. Looks like this is going to be a Dakotas kind of severe threat for the night tonight. And there you go. Here are our severe thunderstorm warnings. Bismarck, you guys are in the crosshairs. I was trying to see if we have a camera in Bismarck. Unfortunately, I don't think we do, Chris, I'm guessing.

severe thunderstorm, 60-mile-per-hour wind. Considerable, 70 miles an hour or more. Destructive would be 80 plus. So those are the tags that you'll see on the warning sometimes. And then a little bit south of there, we've also got one part of South Dakota County, Corson County, that's under a severe thunderstorm warning too. Damaging wind really looks like it's going to be the number one threat with these storms. Let me just see if there's any spin in them whatsoever. Not seeing too much. Oh, I'll tell you what, this is actually a good situation here because we are right next to the radar site, so we can do our little trick that if you watch this show, you know how to do. You go to the base velocity. Some of you guys, I know there's weather nerds that watch this. Maybe you've got a radar app that has this velocity product on it. Well, here's how to use it. If you're close to a radar site, here's the radar site right here. You find the part of the storm that's moving directly toward the site. That's a very important part of this, okay? So I'd say just like west-northwest probably, so probably up in here. And then we're going to poll that area to see what the radar is showing. And if I can find my button here, we'll get some readings. 74 miles an hour. And this is like all across the board. It's not like I'm zooming in to find one that looks higher than the others. So the reason why this works is because close to the radar site, you're seeing data from very low in the air. As you get farther away from the radar site, you're seeing higher and higher up in the air. So you can't do this if the storm is really far away, and you also have to have the part of the storm that's moving right toward the radar site. We call it directly along the radio. Okay, coming up after the break, we're going to do a full breakdown on the Grand Canyon situation. Really, really bad flooding that they had there yesterday. Again, 15 people are missing. I'll show you how this happened. Stick with us here on Fox Weather at Night.

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1: This is a Fox Weather Alert. We have 15 people missing after some significant flash flooding along the Colorado River in the Grand Canyon yesterday. Look at this. A huge amount of debris there. Now, you know, in situations like this, we see this from time to time in that part of the country, you know, you get a lot of rain. Doesn't even have to happen in the canyon itself. A lot of the times it will be in a different area that's upstream where there's higher elevation. And then the rain comes rushing down the mountains, depending on how much of it there is, depending on how much rain you've gotten recently. Sometimes there are burn scars involved, et cetera, et cetera. You can get these big debris flows and mudslides, et cetera. So the unique thing about what happened yesterday in the Colorado River is it actually rose 9 feet in 1 hour. I mean, that's a tremendous rise. And you can see that it stayed pretty high for quite a long time and then dropped very quickly. So, you know, the level that it's at now, this was a flash flooding situation. So the biggest issues were yesterday. Things are recovered. But, man, they call it flash flooding for a reason. It was wild while it was going on. 62 people had to be airlifted to safety while this was going on. And, you know, you look at this stuff on radar, a lot of the times, let's say if you live in the southeast or really anywhere in the eastern U.S., you would look at this radar and think, none of this looks like that big of a deal. Like, why was it such a significant event? Well, again, it has to do with the terrain and just the type of ground that you're dealing with. It's a lot of rock. It tends to be very dry out in this part of the country, and you have elevation leading down into valleys. And can't think of a much bigger valley here than the Grand Canyon itself. So I wanted to try to figure out exactly like where and when this rain was falling. Was it directly in the area where the flooding was reported? You know, long story short, it ended up being a little bit up to the north. But Phantom Ranch, let's see, this was the actual storm report here. They're saying around 50 individuals were air evacuated. We have the actual number. It was 62. A metal building washed into the Colorado River. Many bridges at Phantom Ridge were washed out. And so they had to close a couple of trails as well. You get rid of this. I want to just look at the terrain around here a little bit. Okay, so here is the valley that the water came rushing down. Here's the Colorado River right here, all right? And so you zoom into this, and Chris, you can help me out on this a little because I know you did some of the legwork on this. I see two bridges here, and these are the bridges that were, what, washed out?
2: No. These bridges weren't washed out, but this video is from the further west bridge,
1: okay,
2: looking up toward the Black Bridge.
1: Okay, so that would make sense. I wonder, can we double-box this?
2: Yeah, so the stuff that was washed out was in that valley.
1: Wow.
2: One moment.
1: Yeah, that's fine. Okay, so we're looking, the video you're seeing is from the west bridge, and so the water came rushing down this valley here, yep. And then... I should know this. I should have. Which direction is the Colorado River? It should be going.
2: I believe it's going east to west here.
1: I think so too, because it would have to be that way if the water got dumped in here and then.
2: Yeah.
1: They're seeing it come toward them in that video. So just unbelievable. But you can see, I mean, when you look at the terrain around here, you think about it. Think about it. I mean, all that water has to come down the mountains. You know, I know we were just talking about the situation in the Himalayas a lot last week, and we'll continue to follow that. This is obviously on a different scale, and it's, you know, rain rather than a glacier. But to some degree, it's kind of the same idea. When you have a mountain that's so steep, and, you know, the Grand Canyon especially steep, that flooding can happen really, really fast. So that's a look at the terrain around there. Now, you know, what's that? Yes, I do, actually. Sorry about that. I totally forgot about this. Okay, yeah, this is good. Chris put this together as well. So this gives you a little bit more of a high-res version of what we were just looking at. This is some Google Earth stuff. And so I've never been to the Grand Canyon. I'd really like to go at some point. I've heard it's one of those things that is pretty tough to put into words unless you actually see it. This is the valley? That's the valley that the water came down. Okay. Oh, wow, look at that. Okay, hold on. I'm going to go back here for a second because, you know, I couldn't pick this up on our graphic. This is why Google Earth is good for this kind of stuff. But I thought this was especially steep. I mean, you know, there's terrain. It's obviously a grade up to down. But it's this stuff back here. I mean, this is where a lot of the water was falling and draining into this valley, which eventually drained down into the Colorado River.
2: You actually have that storm image that shows the rain as well, if you go
1: in. That's right. Here, actually, let me show you this also. And now, again, I'm not 100% sure whether this was the exact storm or not. They had a couple of different rounds of rain throughout the day. But this just gives you an idea. I mean, sometimes it doesn't even have to be that big of a storm. There's some rain falling where you've got terrain. And look at, just look, it's rock. It's just rock everywhere. So, I mean, the water's got to go somewhere. I mean, there's a reason that the Colorado River exists. You know, millions of years of this kind of stuff, including many flash floods long before people lived there. Now, the forecast over the next couple of days, it's still monsoon season. It's going to be on and off showers and thunderstorms. We've got flood watches that are out between Arizona, Utah, and Colorado. There's one spot where tomorrow the flood chance is going to be a little bit higher than others, and that's basically for Utah. And honestly, I kind of think northern Arizona, you know, I don't think it would have been unreasonable to include them in that as well, because when you look at the forecast model here, there is a lot of rain. There's a lot of rain that's coming on Monday afternoon. So be prepared. All right, be prepared for the possibility of some flooding in these areas. And then Tuesday, the flood threat goes down, and it's a little bit farther toward the southeast, back to kind of typical monsoon season stuff. I mentioned Robert Ray is going to be reporting live from that affected area through the day tomorrow, so make sure to watch Fox Weather. He always gets the nitty-gritty. He will get you every single piece of information that you want to know. So stick with us as we follow this for the next few days. All right, I'm going to switch gears here. Let's do the severe forecast for the Northeast, because this is actually kind of an interesting thing. Yeah, it's the time of year where you tend to get severe weather a little bit more often than the Northeast. But to see 3 days in a row that the Storm Prediction Center is highlighting for the chance of severe weather pretty far out in advance, like 4, 5, 6 days in advance, that's not something you see every day. So there's a very strong signal that up here in the Northeast, we're going to have a couple days straight of some severe weather. Which days am I talking about? Tuesday, Wednesday, and Thursday. Man, this couldn't have happened on my off day. Well, I'll tell you what. The timing on some of this stuff looks interesting. I think some of this could be overnight storms. Maybe some lingering morning storms in some cases. You know, we've had a lot of action across the Northeast recently. And yeah, this time of year, in September, late October, it tends to be the time of year where we have a lot of damaging wind events. But just, I'll take you day by day. Tuesday. It's all a relatively similar area, but it's going to be a lot of Pennsylvania and New Jersey. Tuesday, we're going to include parts of upstate New York. Wednesday, yeah, kind of a similar area once again. You get southwestern New England into the picture. And then Thursday, this is a very strong signal. It's kind of wild this time of year to be sitting here on a Sunday and to have the Northeast highlighted for a severe threat, 4 days out, 5 days out? Pretty impressive setup. So again, this is like the overall setup. These are actually ridge riding storms. We talk about ridge riders all the time here. So it's this idea that you have a big area of high pressure, which is spinning clockwise, and underneath the high, right, the high pressure creates sinking air. You don't get storms. But on the north side of that high, sometimes you will get these little chunks of energy that will ride the north side of the ridge. And because it's so hot and at the surface, you've got a lot of moisture with the flow out of the south, you will tend to see some storms that form. So let me get rid of this high here and I'll just show you. These are a little bit tough to see, but the main player is going to be this back here. You see that big trough, that big chunk of energy? Once that enters the picture, it really starts to shake things up. Now, I kind of think the first round of storms is going to be pretty late on Tuesday, because that chunk of energy in some of the later forecast model runs has been hanging back just a little bit. And again, the chunk of energy itself doesn't have to be actually over the area that's getting hit. It's usually out ahead of the trough where you see rising air. And so that's why the configuration's like that. I know it's confusing to look at the upper level energy sometimes. But yeah, it's going to be a couple of days straight. And probably on the front side of this, you'll have, this is like the big trough. And then sometimes on the front side of it, you'll have like a couple of short waves here and there. They're like not very pronounced troughs. They're tough to pick out to the untrained eye. And so that's what's going to cause this. Now, to the forecast models we go. I keep accidentally hitting the button before I should. Okay, so I've highlighted our area on Tuesday. Here's kind of a first look, and I'm trying to get an idea for what the timing is going to be. All right, so here's the Fox weather model. I think Tuesday morning we'll have some storms around. That could stabilize the atmosphere enough such that our storms during the afternoon, which would likely be the main event, wouldn't end up quite as bad. But here we are at 3 o'clock. That could be something. But then at least the last run of this model had some storms overnight. Yeah, that looks like the main event to me. And so do models have a great idea on the timing quite yet? Not really sure. Not really sure. We're a little far out here. I know it's 2 days away, but still, for forecast models, 2 days out, when you're trying to get details like this, it's a little bit dicey. Still, I'll go even a day further out just to show you some possibilities. Here's Wednesday. So here are the leftover storms from Tuesday night, probably still kicking as they roll through New York if this timing is right. Then we get into the afternoon, and there will likely be another round of storms. Actually, I should say the evening and the overnight. You see what I'm talking about, Chris? Like, to me, it's got this look of a lot of overnight storms. So any time of the day, storms are going to be possible, but I'm kind of leaning towards storms later on, like evening, overnight, lingering into the morning, you know, maybe clearing out into the first half of the afternoon. But those are like mega details that are going to be pretty tough to put together until we get closer to the event. All right, so there you go. I'll let you see it one more time. Soak it in Tuesday, Wednesday, and Thursday. Get prepared. I'm trying to do a good job of hiding my enthusiasm for this, but I'm excited. I like thunderstorms. Excited to hear thunder.
2: Fox is a new update.
0: Oh, look at this.
2: Yeah,
0: look
2: Yeah, they just updated the chances for 97L.
1: Oh, look at that. Okay, so it's a 70% chance now. So they did do an actual special update in between the 5 and the 11. They did not yet call it a tropical depression. Don't be surprised if they do that at 11. But they've updated it to a 70% chance that we get at least a tropical depression. So get ready, Southeast Texas. We'll have a lot more on the mega details about that storm coming up in just a

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1: Strengthening overnight into a catastrophic Category 5 hurricane.
2: So many catastrophic aspects.
3: That's a top 10 storm on record.
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6: Brutal conditions right now. Intense hurricane force winds.
7: We're looking at the worst conditions that we've seen since it came ashore.
8: It feels like little pins and needles.
9: We need to be prepared. You know, the hardworking folks over here are saving lives.
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11: Parks Weather's Hurricane HQ is presented by Belfour Property Restoration, restoring more than property.
12: All right, Fox Weather is your Hurricane HQ. Look at this, 70% chance that we get a tropical depression or a tropical storm at some point over the next 2 days with this spinning area of low pressure that's sitting just south of southeastern Louisiana. It looks pretty decent on satellite, I got to tell you. We're starting to lose the visible satellite here, but throughout the entire day, I've been really impressed with the low-level circulation of this storm. When you look at it closely, and I just want to remind people here, this is like, you know, little meteorology lessons when I can give them. Look for the low-level clouds when you're looking at the visible satellite with a tropical system. I think people get caught up with, you know, all this stuff, the eye candy. That's the tops of thunderstorms. Those are like 40, 50, 60,000 feet tall. We're trying to find out if there is a counterclockwise spin down at the surface. That's a very important thing when it comes to determining whether we have a tropical depression or a tropical storm. So, you know, we'll go back a little bit in time here. And again, I'm looking at clouds that look like this. It's tough to see them. This is why we fly planes into storms, because it's really, really tough to get an idea of what's going on under those thunderstorms sometimes. But right before we got to sundown, right before these thunderstorms popped up, you could see a little. You could see some of these clouds that are closer to the surface. And man, that looks like it's rotating pretty solidly here, Chris. I mean, somewhere in there, like a pretty solid counterclockwise rotation. And then also, seeing thunderstorms forming right around the center is a pretty strong signal as well. And this is usually the time of day when the thunderstorm activity in a developing storm in the tropics is at its lowest. It's usually overnight when you tend to see the most thunderstorms. So, yeah, let me just zoom out a little bit, and I'm going to go back and forth. Pay attention to those low-level clouds. Kind of see how they're spinning in there? Yeah, that's pretty well put together. And it's not like it's lopsided. It's not like there are a bunch of thunderstorms up here and the low-level circulation is down here. The storms are forming near the center. I think we're going to have ourselves a tropical depression and possibly even a tropical storm before all is said and done. So where does it go? First off, it doesn't have a huge amount of real estate to work with. That's enough, though, in the Gulf. I mean, the water's warm. So this is going to be moving toward the west, by the way. We've got a big area of high pressure sitting up to the north, and it's spinning clockwise. So if you're on the south side of a clockwise spinning thing, you're going to be in the easterlies. The wind's moving from west to east. So this thing is likely going to steer into like southeastern Texas, possibly southwestern Louisiana. A couple of things that I notice about this. Number one, it looks like it's going to be a small storm. The forecast model data on this, like I'm trying to think of the last time when I've seen a storm this small. Like, look at this. This is a hurricane model from the National Weather Service. And again, I think the chance of a hurricane here is overall pretty low, but a strong tropical storm is within the realm of possibility. I think the most likely scenario at this point, if I had to put money on it, I would say like a low-end tropical storm, very small. But yeah, I think we're going to have something coming in somewhere near Galveston or a little bit east of there Tuesday. There's one model. I just pulled up another model here just so we can have another one to look at. And again, just kind of randomly picking them here. This is the NAM model.
13: Someone's going to yell at you for using the NAM.
12: I know. It's all right. But I QC'd it before I showed it. I'm just trying to give people the idea that the models are pretty locked in with this. All right. So there's the NAM model showing pretty much the same thing as I was just showing you. And then here's the Fox Weather model. Say on this weather model, it's a little weaker than it did on the previous run. But it still has the same idea. Some kind of compact small storm coming in a little bit east of Galveston. Should I do one more, Chris? Let's do another one. Why not? This is the European. It's not as high resolution, so it looks a little chunky, but I'm basically looking at the lines here and where the center of precip is. Yeah, that to me looks like a decent little storm, tropical depression maybe a tropical storm east of Galveston. I mean,
13: the NHC says that they are considering tropical storm warnings.
12: Oh, wow.
13: Watches or warnings could be required for portions of that area, being southern Louisiana and southeastern Texas.
12: I wouldn't disagree with it. I mean, this much model consensus. Here's the thing that I'm kind of interested with when it comes to this storm. Usually, particularly with these Gulf storms, they're very tough to forecast because they can spin up really quickly. Sometimes the models don't handle them that well. They do weird things when they get close to the coast. We've seen a lot of examples of this over the last many years, where maybe you weren't even expecting a storm at all. Then one spins up, and all of a sudden you have like a strong tropical storm or a hurricane. I don't think we're going to end up with a hurricane here. I don't think. And another thing that I think is helping us out a little bit, yes, this water's warm, and it's warm enough to support a tropical system. That's almost always the case in the Gulf. But there are some years where, let's say, you have like a big bullseye of especially warm water sitting across an area that the storm is forecast to move over. We don't have that in this case. We don't have a lot of wind shear, so I don't think the storm's going to have too much trouble organizing if it decides to. Yeah, I'm looking out ahead of the storm. Storm's here, and I'm looking out ahead of it. How much wind shear is there? Not a lot. And by the way, I'll take this opportunity because a lot of the times we're going to be talking about wind shear. We talk about wind shear a lot during tropical season. Wind shear breaks up storms. It just means that the winds are moving in different directions and different speeds in different levels of the atmosphere vertically. Tropical systems don't like that. So when they hit wind shear, it's like going through a paper shredder, and they tend to lose strength. There's also actually a pretty decent amount of dry air out ahead of it. I mean, the storm has enough moisture within itself, but again, it's kind of like I was talking about with the water temperatures. I'm glad to see that there's not an especially moist air mass that's out ahead of this storm, so that would not point toward a even more conducive environment. So at the end of the day, here's the thing that I'm the most concerned about with whatever this ends up being. And by the way, I haven't even said the name yet, Edouard. Edouard is the next name. It's the French spelling. It's got the U in it. There's going to be a lot of rain. This is how much rain we're expecting through Friday, at least from the latest forecast model runs. Some spots could see 5 to 8 inches, maybe even locally more than that. And I'll go back to the European model here because one thing you notice with it is that whatever it ends up being, don't even pay attention to whether it's a tropical depression, tropical storm, or just an area of low pressure here. It's going to hang out. It kind of stalls out once it moves inland. Look at this. By Wednesday, Thursday, there's still a good amount of moisture there. And I mean, even through like Friday, it's still going to be raining. So as of right now, for Tuesday, we have a level 2 out of 4 flash flood threat. All right. So we'll keep you updated with that as it progresses. Speaking of the Atlantic basin, you remember Dolly briefly became a tropical storm? Well, it's kind of just an area of low pressure that's hanging out over some of the Caribbean islands right now. They do need the rain in Puerto Rico, by the way, and they will certainly be getting some from this. But the Hurricane Center, as always, is kind of watching the remnants of that storm, because anytime you have some kind of area of low pressure in the tropics where the water's warm, this time of year, things can spin up under the right circumstances. So they've got a 20% chance that this becomes a tropical depression or a tropical storm somewhere off the southeast coast over the next 7 days. So that's a pretty long time period. Not looking very well put together right now, as expected. When you see that big yellow polygon or the oval, whatever you want to call it, that's the area where the Hurricane Center is seeing on maybe a couple of forecast models, or they have an idea that somewhere in here maybe it could start to look a little bit more well put together. So let's see. Let's see where all the rain is right now. We do have some radar data from Puerto Rico. And yeah, some of these islands up here in the northern Leeward Islands getting a lot of rain. I'm trying to see. You can see a bit of a spin here, too. Let me go back to the beginning. Yeah, I'm going to go forward. And yeah, you kind of see how you're seeing like this type of deal and then this type of deal. It's a broad area of low pressure right now. Bottom line is, right now, it's actually doing good things. I mean, there could be some flooding with this as well, I should say. Obviously, that would be a bad thing, but we do need the rain. It's tough to get out of a drought without some flooding. All right, let's see the moisture here. Let's go through some of this stuff. Remnants of Dolly. Not a crazy amount of moist air out ahead of it, but you can somewhat track the system here. If it were to affect the U.S. at all, it wouldn't be until at least Friday. Tell you what, there's not a huge amount of wind shear out ahead of it. Remember, the system is here. I'm looking out ahead of where the system could be moving, and that's not a lot of wind shear. So that's a decent little pocket that would be in its favor of developing. And yeah, the water is actually pretty warm. In fact, the water up here off the southeast coast is a little bit, it's pretty darn warm for this time of year. So we've got warm water, not a lot of wind shear. Let me run you through a couple of forecast models here. European model. I like to do this. We just compare models. Again, as long as you have the context, this is not like an official forecast. I want to teach you how to go through a couple of different models and just get a general consensus of what's going on. Are they all over the place? Well, here's what I'm seeing right now. This is just it's a trough. It's a weak area of low pressure. If you were to see more of a bullseye looking kind of thing, that would be a well put together storm. So that's what I'm looking for on the forecast model. All right, let's see. Tuesday, Wednesday, Thursday. Not seeing any real development of that on the European. Now, be careful using the GFS with tropical systems, because a lot of the times it doesn't do a great job, but once in a while it does, so I want to at least take a peek at it. Not seeing really any organized storm forming there. So that's just kind of a general idea. Oh, by the way, I'm curious to see what this looks like, because when I was putting the show together, this is the Fox weather model. The Fox weather model had like a tropical storm or something of that nature coming into southeastern Florida. Let's see what this latest run looks like. Yeah, it's a little more jazzed about, yeah, look at this, it's got that. So again, I'm certainly not saying for sure that this is going to happen, but the models still are showing a lot of uncertainty, okay? So that is the takeaway from this. Don't get scared if you live in Miami just because I showed you that forecast model. I show it to you knowing that you can handle the information, okay? I'm not trying to hype anything. Join the chat. Hang out with us. Got any pictures or videos? Did you take a picture of a really cool cloud formation a couple of days ago and you're wondering what it is, just scan the QR code on your screen, send it to us, ask the question, and I'll just put it on the air and answer it if you want. All right, it's Fox Weather at Night. Pleasure to have you guys along with us. It was fun doing the eclipse the other day.

0: guys last. Bobhead.
1: All right, so I want to piggyback off of what we were just talking about before the break. I was talking about the remnants of Tropical Storm Dolly kind of sitting out over some of the Caribbean islands right now. It's a low chance of tropical development overall, but I do feel pretty confident that it's going to play into Florida, getting a lot of rain for the next, you know, at points over the next week. The overall setup for Florida is looking pretty good. We need the rain badly. Still have drought going on. There's where the remnants of Dolly are, by the way. And this is not the only thing that's going to be playing into that, all right? There are other things in play here. So let me show you the drought. It has improved, to be fair. We've gotten a lot of rain over the last several weeks. But still down in South Florida, especially around Tampa, around in kind of the northeastern part of the state, Jacksonville, that's where the drought is at its worst. And actually, a lot of this rain, I think, is going to come in near Tampa, especially over the next couple of days. So here's kind of the overview. Basically, east to west flow. It's the high pressure that's going to be sitting up toward the north. So remember, everything is like kind of simple, honestly, when you just take a step back and stop trying to be so technical about everything. Just look at a map. Okay, why is it raining in Florida? Well, okay, we've got a big high up to the north. That's spinning clockwise. So it kind of brings in the air out of the southeast. And what's to the southeast? Well, generally, a lot of moisture this time of year. And there are some other things in play here, too, which I'll talk about coming up. But I'm going to show you the next couple of days here. So that's Monday. Here's Tuesday, Wednesday, Thursday, Friday. It's a lot of rain here. And this is when the moisture from the remnants of Dolly could be injected into the picture. So the rain may get heavier Friday and possibly into the weekend, too. Now, you know, as far as specifics, it's a little bit tough to you know, look at high. We literally can't look at high resolution forecast data that far out in advance. That's why when we look at these long range forecasts, the data is all kind of looks chunky and blocky compared to this, which almost looks more like the radar. So this is going to be for tonight, overnight tonight. And yeah, we'll generally see things quiet down as we get deeper into the night. Now, how about the next couple of days? Level one flash flood risk. All right. So we'll start off with tomorrow. Here we go. Now, with the east to west flow, another thing that can happen here, especially around places like Tampa, is during the afternoon, you'll get the sea breeze that comes in from the west. So when your general flow is from the east like this, that can really create some extra convergence at the surface, which can create some extra lift in the air, and that can increase the rain rates. And sometimes, once in a while, the forecast model will pick up on the sea breeze, but in this case, it isn't. Anyway, Tampa, I think, is going to get some heavy rain tomorrow, some pretty nasty thunderstorms. Here we are on Tuesday, and again, it's more of that east-to-west flow. Things fire up during the afternoons, but I'm thinking less rain around Jacksonville, less rain around Miami. It's kind of a central, you know, Orlando to Tampa with an emphasis on Tampa type of situation for the next few days. Now, if you want to see what I was talking about, the moisture coming in, here it is. So there are the remnants of Dolly. We've already got a lot of moisture around up around Florida. Watch what happens with this. More moisture gets introduced into the ecosystem. So by, Friday into Saturday, it's going to be some extra rain. So again, this is all good. We need the rain. Between now and Wednesday, forecasting about 1 to 2 inches in Tampa, but locally you'll see some higher amounts than that. Could see some isolated flooding as well. All right, I want to go to the East Pacific because this is a fascinating situation that's going on out here. Look at this. A lot of storms. We've got Lowell? It's good, Lowell, right? It's got to be Lowell. We've got Karina, which actually the Hurricane Center just put out a special statement that it got upgraded to a major hurricane, Category 3. So this was rapid intensification out here. Long story short, I'm going to try to keep this brief. These two storms have a chance at affecting Hawaii. Latest forecast model runs are kind of having them both miss by a little bit, but it's close enough that we've got to watch it. Lowell, you can see the storm that's much closer. Also, the storm that'll be approaching from the south if it does end up posing a threat to Hawaii. The water's warmer down there. So, you know, even though this one's not as strong as Karina right now, it has more potential for strengthening as it gets closer to Hawaii. Now, Karina, just an absolute beast of a storm. Look at that. Very well put together eye. Again, Category 3. But with the storm approaching from the east and the latitude that it's at, what ends up happening with a lot of these storms is that they run into much cooler water here, just east of Hawaii. So we do need to watch those very closely. And just to give you an idea, again, this is just one forecast model showing what could happen. That's a close shave right there from Lowell. All right. This is the European model. And then we've got Carino, which will lose strength as it gets closer. And the latest run of the Euro is peeling it off to the north. But again, anything is still possible within this time frame. That's over a week from now. So we'll keep you updated with that. There you go. Look at all this warm water here with Loa that's south of Hawaii. Now, one more thing on the East Pacific. The next storm that comes up south of Cabo has a chance at injecting some moisture into the southwest. And you can see this. This is the precipitable water, PWAT is what we call it. Funny enough, the GFS forecast model, which is not what you're looking at here, this is the European, the GFS model actually has the storm coming straight into California, which I don't think is going to happen. And I got to switch the wind barbs on here so you can see this a little better. Yeah. So we'll watch for some moisture getting injected down there, and we'll keep you updated with that, too. All right. Did you know Hurricane Ida? It's pretty much the anniversary of Hurricane Ida. That was a big deal. It was a big storm back in the day. Category 4 that made landfall. This was back in 2021. And, you know, it was the one that was the most closely compared to some degree to Katrina. It didn't take the exact same track, but just the strength of it, kind of the area that it came in, was, you know, somewhat similar to some degree. Category 4 at landfall. Max sustained wind up around 150 miles per hour, a very low pressure of 931 millibars. This storm was a really big deal, not only when it made landfall, obviously with the incredible wind that it had, it also had some really big storm surge south of New Orleans especially. Look at these wind gusts as it came in. These were legit, very, very legit Category 4 hurricane. But then the interesting thing is the rest of the track of Ida took it up through the northeast. And we actually had some very significant flooding, parts of New Jersey, Long Island, upstate New York, eastern PA. It was a big problem for a lot of those areas. You know, we got to talk a little bit earlier to Jill Trepanier. She's a professor of geography over at Louisiana State University. She was just looking back on Ida with us.
2: That's the first time that I have been without power for longer than 6 hours in my life, which I recognize speaks volumes about privilege. But I also understand now what it's like to be without power for a full week down to the second because of Hurricane Ida. In across South Louisiana, there were some extremely devastating conditions. But I will also say that some fairly significant advances to our storm structure and levee structures to minimize flooding throughout regions did hold up to some extent. So we didn't see the level of flooding that we saw in other historic storms for South Louisiana. And so it was a fairly wild ride, but the biggest issues that many of us faced were being without power. It can certainly teach you a lot about yourself when you are without power for that amount of time and how difficult it is to help support your family and help support your neighbors. But in true Louisiana fashion, we tend to band together and really see that community partnership rise, and people try to help out a lot with their neighbors that maybe they don't even talk to on a normal basis. So in with all storms in South Louisiana, there's some devastation, and Ida was no different, but our ability to band together is strong as ever.
1: You know, recently I had mentioned Hurricane Katrina. Our very own Steve Bender, he actually had a chance to sit down with Bill Hemmer from Fox News and recalled Bill's experience with Hurricane Katrina, because he was covering it back in 2005 when it happened. This was a long time ago. It was a long time ago. I remember I was in college. I was working in a kitchen and I was watching it on the TV as it came in. Here's the story.
3: For America's Newsroom co-anchor Bill Hemmer, 21 years later, the sound of Katrina still carries a heavy weight. The wind, the waves, and the fear. A city built below sea level, once full of life, now underwater.
4: It was a Category 5 coming to the Gulf of Mexico. It was late August. The water comes over like a tidal wave and drowns these neighborhoods. And every single one of those homes had a water line up to their roof.
5: Was there a moment that you realized this was something historic? This was a story that...
4: No doubt.
5: Yeah, that you would probably never have covered like before.
4: Yeah. Some of the images that were transmitted across the world were of people climbing onto the rooftops. And they made helicopter rescues, a lot of them. So we were watching by the day these helicopter rescues of people breaking through the roof of their attic to try and access some help and assistance for their home. The water went into the neighborhoods. And there was no place for the people to go. The coastline of Mississippi was just devastated.
3: But the devastation wasn't confined to one coastline. It spread across the Gulf and into New Orleans.
4: But with regard to New Orleans, they had a system set up where they could take the water and run it out, you know, through their levee system. But I think, as we well know now, that system was never tested. They came back to see the reality. They wanted to look for pictures. They wanted to see if there's any jewelry left over. And that was it. They were gone. Nothing else was worth saving. We're in the French Quarter. There's no one there. And we're knocking on doors and opening this door and that door to that restaurant. And every single one of them, you know, whether it was the milk or the food or what was left over in the freezer, it was all spoiled and it was all rotten and it all had the same distinct smell that I can smell in my nose to this day.
6: Is there something from Katrina that makes you shape the way you talk about even stories to this day, whether it's hurricanes and natural disasters or just how you handle the news cycle because of what you experienced there in Katrina?
4: From my experience, what I've learned is that the best way to relay a story to the audience is to go out and do it.
6: And meet them.
4: Yeah, meet them. Mm-hmm. Talk to them and see what's going on. Even though you're a reporter, you're not a victim of it. You're able to see what they're going through. And you can relay that to the audience, to millions of people here across the country and around the world.
3: 6 months later, Bill went back. Not to what Katrina had taken, but to what New Orleans was fighting to get back.
1: All right, we are watching a developing storm down in the Gulf, up in the northern Gulf. I think we're going to get a tropical depression. I think we're going to get a tropical storm if I had to put money on it. It's not a sure thing, but a 70% chance from the National Hurricane Center. I'm going to break down everything about that storm, and there's a lot of it, coming up after the break. Stick around.

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1: Hey, welcome into a Sunday night edition of Fox Weather at Night. It's good to be with you guys at this time. For a while, we were doing 6 p.m. to 10 p.m. on Sundays, and then 9 to midnight, and then playing through the overnight, Monday through Thursday. Now we are 8 to midnight on Sundays, and we've also got an awesome show, kind of a newer show. Haley Meyer is on from 4 to 8, doing the same format as the show. So it's a loosey-goosey format. We kind of do what we want. And there are several important things that I want to talk about today, one of them being the devastating flooding that we had in the Grand Canyon yesterday. This is the Colorado River. We had some showers and thunderstorms around, and it basically created this big debris flow. We have 15 people that are still missing, no reports of deaths or injuries, but 62 people had to be airlifted to safety while this was going on. It's happened on Saturday afternoon. We're going to do a full breakdown of that coming up in just a little bit. I think a lot of people want to know what's going to happen with this, though. Yeah, this is starting to become a big story here. So a little area of low pressure just kind of hanging out up in the Northern Gulf. And as can be the case, this is very like a unique type of thing to the Gulf of America. This time of year, you can really see things spin up very quickly and almost unexpectedly. It can just kind of happen overnight, and all of a sudden you're dealing with a tropical storm. It can, you know, strengthen pretty quickly. So let's show you what we have with this storm. I feel pretty confident that we're going to end up with Tropical Storm Edouard at some point, likely to be a very small storm, and it's going to be moving out here toward the west. So I don't want to scare people too much. The chances of some kind of catastrophic event from this are overall extremely low. But I do think that we're going to have some kind of impacts regardless of what happens. I'm looking at this low-level flow. You can even see it on the wide view. I'm looking at these clouds, right? Like the ones that are not the big tops of the thunderstorms. Like, these are thunderstorm clouds. So basically it's the tops of thunderstorms, 50, 60,000 feet. What I need to know, if I'm trying to diagnose whether we could have a developing tropical depression or a tropical storm, is do we have a well-put-together center of the storm? Now, a lot of the times, it's those big, tall thunderstorm clouds that block the view as you're trying to look at it from space like this. But we can glean a few things from this. We can see northwesterly flow up here on the northwest side. Okay, let me go back to this time of day where we could see it a little better. What else do I see? Okay, I see clouds moving this way. Again, I'm looking at these low-level clouds. So we got this, we got that. What else do we have? I'm seeing clouds moving this way, too. And right around the center of it, which is fairly clear to see, especially right before the sun went down, we got thunderstorms that are forming right around the center of it. So all signs are go here. I mean, I would not be surprised at all if at the 11 p.m. update, the Hurricane Center either designates this as a PTC, potential tropical cyclone, or even a tropical depression. I don't think it's tropical storm yet. I'd be pretty surprised if that was the case. I've seen crazier things happen. I'm trying to just use the radar here to see if there's anything we can see on that. I'm just using all the tools, right? So we've got the visible satellite, but the view is a little shrouded in some ways. This is nice because you can use the radar sight, you know, shoots out the beam. It does go up as it gets farther away from the radar, so we're not seeing perfectly down at the surface, but it's probably about 10 to 15,000 foot beam height out here. And yeah, I'm seeing stuff going this way, stuff going that way. There's an area of low pressure out there. There's no doubt about it. So which direction is it going to go? Well, I mentioned it's going toward the west, and that's because we got a big area of high pressure that's sitting right up toward the north. It's not going to move very much for the next few days. It kind of gradually sneaks out toward the east. But when you're on the south side of a clockwise spinning thing, the flow is going to be out of the east. And remember, this is the upper levels of the atmosphere. That's generally what controls the steering currents with these storms. I know it's a lot of back and forth. When I'm diagnosing whether the storm is actually a tropical storm yet, I'm looking at the low-level stuff. I want to see what's going on at the surface. But when I'm trying to find out which direction it's going to go, what's going to steer it, I go to the upper levels of the atmosphere. The water's warm. Water's usually warm in the Gulf this time of year, so that's no surprise. I will say this. It's not like there's some kind of especially outrageously warm water that's sitting out ahead of where this storm is likely to move. So the water's warm enough to support a tropical system. We'll say that. As far as wind shear goes, let me move this model forward a little bit. Okay, so the storm itself, kind of right here-ish right now, in this general vicinity. This looks like actually a new run of the forecast model, and there is a little bit of wind shear, a little bit more than the last run, showing up south of southwestern Louisiana, so out ahead of the storm. But in general, it's not like we have just a huge wall of wind shear. And remember, wind shear breaks apart tropical systems or works to not allow them to develop if they're trying to develop. So less wind shear, higher chance of a storm. More wind shear, lower chance of a storm. And I'm overall not seeing a huge amount of wind shear here. This stuff that you see is like associated with the storm itself. I'm looking out ahead of the storm to see what it's going to run into. Okay, moisture. Well, I mean, this is a pretty darn moist part of the world here. But by northwestern Gulf standards, it's got some drier air in the mid-levels out ahead of it. So that kind of helps us out a little bit. All right, so you put it all together, and you get a pretty solid chance, about a 70% chance from the hurricane center, like I said. Let me just quickly run you through a couple of forecast models. This is a pretty cool forecast model that the Weather Service runs. It's a hurricane-specific model, so it's really tweaked up nicely to handle tropical systems. It's called the HAFS-B. I briefly learned what HAFS stands for before the show, and I did not remember it because I have a terrible memory. Look how tiny this storm is going to be, though. At least if the forecast models verify, and a lot of models are showing this. I'll tell you what, it's looking like some pretty decent strength to me. That's at least a tropical storm. I don't think low-end hurricane is completely out of the realm of possibility at this point. Is it likely? I don't think so. I don't think so based on some of the things that we were just looking at. But this is kind of the general flavor of what a lot of forecast models are showing. Some kind of compact storm coming in here northeast of Galveston or Houston. Sometime around Tuesday, likely earlier on in the day. It's not a large storm. There's not going to be a huge swath of rain associated with it, but the rain's going to be heavy. And then the problem's going to be, once it moves inland, it's not going to move very much. It kind of stalls out, and other forecast models will do a better job of showing that. Let me check on the... I'm just going to check a couple of different forecast models here. Here's the Fox Weather model. Yeah, it's got the spin. What does it have coming ashore here? Something a little bit weaker. But the same idea, like a compact storm to some degree that's coming inland. Here's the NAM model. All right, this one's got, let's zoom in on it. Kind of the same thing as the hurricane model had. And then the European model, I'm going to use this to go a little bit further out in time. This is lower resolution because it, you know, we can't do high resolution in the very near future for forecasts. So yeah, it's got kind of the same idea for a landfall. Somewhere around or east of Galveston, and then this will show what I was talking about with the stalling pattern, somewhere north of Houston. And which highway is that? That is I-45. So that corridor up there, I am a little concerned about flooding. We've already got a level 2 risk on Tuesday, and that's, of course, associated with this storm. This is the Weather Prediction Center that put these out. So when you look at the amount of rain we're going to get, I think that's, to me right now, that's looking like the biggest threat. Thing to keep in mind with these Gulf storms is that they're notoriously difficult to forecast. Models often don't handle them well, so I'm wrestling with this in my head. No, I know that models don't handle these storms very well, classically, but there also happens to be a lot of model consensus, like way more than usual between all the different models as far as what this one's going to do. So we'll find out. We're going to find out before Tuesday, that's for sure. Fox Weather is your severe weather HQ. Check out these storms that are rolling through the Dakotas right now. These storms, a little bit earlier, produced a 100-mile-per-hour wind gust in, or at least close to it, up in northwestern South Dakota, that farthest northwest county that you see there on the map. And they've been ripping through. Worst of them actually up in North Dakota right now. Is this through Bismarck yet? Yeah, so it's through Bismarck. It's a pretty fast-moving, thin line of storms, but the wind with it is really, really strong. In fact, I'm going to pull up some of the LSRs here. I'm also going to look off camera. Yeah, we had some 60-ish mile per hour wind around Bismarck. I'm not seeing as many LSRs, local storm reports, as I was earlier. So you see when I zoom in on this, let me actually take this back like 6 hours. You can see when the storms first started out here, all of a sudden, a lot of reports of wind damage. And this was really the worst cluster of storms right there. And then we had a lot of 60-plus mile-per-hour wind, including a couple of 70-plus gusts. Now, here's the interesting thing. Look at this, Chris. This was actually, I didn't even notice this, and I want to double-check my map here. Yeah, this is the day one outlook. So actually, a lot of this stuff happened outside of the Storm Prediction Center's entire outlook area, and that happens sometimes.
2: Well, they've been shaving it off. I'm not sure what it looked like earlier.
1: Oh, okay.
2: They've been pretty good at shaving their outlook.
1: That's on me.
2: Outlook.
1: I I would never slander the Storm Prediction Center. I wasn't trying to anyway. I was just trying to like bro to bro. Hey, it happens sometimes. Like, no big deal. Okay, so yeah, they shaved it down, which I love actually. So I want to give them kudos because that's really good for the public. That's really good for the messaging. So what?

Those up in parts of Canada. Let me check on the power outage situation. Yeah, we still got power outages in this county, and this is the farthest northwest county in South Dakota, and that's where we had the couple of wind gusts over 80 miles per hour. There are a lot of trees down in the town of Buffalo, so we'll keep you updated with that. For now, we will at least make the preparations to go to break, because it's about to happen in a minute. Oh, look at this. Yeah, severe thunderstorm warning down in Arizona. That's Pima County, west of Tucson, and we could see some flooding in the southwest over the next few days. In fact, speaking of flooding, after the break, I'm going to do a full breakdown on the serious flooding that we had in the Grand Canyon yesterday. 15 people are missing, so that's very worrying. We've not had any official reports of deaths or injuries, but a lot of people had to be airlifted out of there while the Colorado River was flooding yesterday. It was a pretty unique situation as far as where the rain was falling. Again, full breakdown coming up on it after the break. 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

0: Help is desperately needed now.
1: I'm Brian Norcross with a Hurricane HQ Minute answering the question, was the catastrophic flood from Hurricane Helene unprecedented, or was it a known threat?
2: Well, the Helene flood was worse than any in the history of Asheville, but history should have told us that it could have happened.
1: While Helene was forming in the Caribbean, over a foot of rain was falling in the mountains of North Carolina. Then Hurricane Helene itself brought another foot on top of the saturated soil. In 1916, two tropical systems in a week converged on Asheville. The scenario was similar to Helene, and the results were devastating as well. Asheville and the surrounding areas suffered tremendous flooding.

0: History tells us that mountain valleys are dangerous places if just the wrong tropical weather pattern comes together.
1: This Hurricane HQ Minute is presented by Belfour Property Restoration, restoring more than property.
2: Welcome back to Fox Weather at Night. We've got to talk about what happened in the Grand Canyon yesterday. We had a very significant flooding event, 15 people missing. Over 60 people had to be airlifted to safety because of just the extreme fast debris flow that was coming down a valley and eventually into the Colorado River. They had actually a lot of storms around yesterday, starting in the morning. So it was a long period of time that it was raining for. But the really kind of the main batch of rain came in during the mid-afternoon. So let me zoom in here and just show you what I'm talking about. So here's earlier on. And by the way, the flooding happened. It was like, whoops, what just happened there? That's okay. It was like up in this region, kind of on the northeast side of where you see the Grand Canyon locator. So this is 9, 10, 11 o'clock in the morning. Notice that a lot of this time we're getting rain that's falling up, and this is like the high terrain here, and everything drains down into the Colorado River, which is right here, okay? So we had that morning rain around, some mid-afternoon storms too, but I think this was the one that did it right here. Look at this. Because the river rose, I think it was like 9 feet in an hour, something like that, and that happened around 5 o'clock. So here we are, 2:15 mountain time, and look at this. So here's exactly what I think was unique about this. I think there was some convergence that was ongoing. Yeah, look at this. It's almost like a merger or something. Like, you see this little cell along with the one that was west of it? It's like this one moves this way and this one moves this way. So they kind of meet a little bit. And again, I've talked about this. I talk about it all the time. Convergence at the surface leads to extra rising air, which leads to higher rain rates. And what you notice is that once those two collide, boy, do we get some big returns there on the radar. That's when we start to see some of the flooding reports coming in. So it is a very messy situation. As I mentioned, we've not had any confirmations of deaths or injuries, but 15 people are missing. The number that's been floating around is 20, but they recently revised that, and I'm not sure the exact reason. But as I mentioned, no confirmed deaths. Let me take off the storm predict or the storm report data on here. I just want to talk about the just the terrain around here. I think we found the exact spot. There's a video. Do you want to play the video real quick? Or do you want me to do this first? I just want to give people some perspective. So this video that you've been seeing a lot, I want to show you exactly where that video was taken from. And that is the Colorado River down at the bottom of the Grand Canyon. So here we go. We found it. If you zoom into the Grand Canyon, so here's where the locator is. It's this valley right here. And if you zoom into this valley, you see a couple of bridges, right? See that? See this bridge and then that bridge. And this is the Colorado River down here. And this was the bridge that the video was taken from. And he must have been looking this way. I believe the water is flowing east to west down the Colorado River in this spot. But this really gives you an idea here, I think, of what the terrain is like. I mean, we can look at it here on Max, but I've got a different way to look at this. Chris put together a nice little Google Earth fly through of this, and you'll be able to see. It's all kind of a simple idea, and I'm not saying this is to the level of what happened in the Himalayas last week, but anytime you have terrain, you know, you get something that happens high up in the terrain, everything comes down. Very often we see it in this part of the country with flash flooding events. You know, obviously we had the glacier collapse or partial collapse up in the Himalayas, but everything is running through this system. There are creeks and streams and valleys and all this kind of stuff, and it all flows down into one big river usually, in this case the Colorado River, but you can really, really see why we saw what we saw. Now the rain that was falling, remember, I kept mentioning, I'm going to go backwards here for a second, just so you can see the terrain. I mentioned that the rain that was falling, the heaviest of it was like up here, right? So I think a lot of that rain was coming down this high terrain into this valley, which eventually flowed into the Colorado River, which is down below it all. It's just a perfect setup for that type of situation. Now, as far as the forecast goes, and we'll keep you updated. If we hear anything about the missing people, we will definitely let you know. We have a level 3 risk for flash flooding. This is for tomorrow. We've had a lot of rain in these areas. I think the reason that Utah is especially highlighted here is because there's been so much rain. Now, northern Arizona has also seen a lot of rain. I wouldn't be surprised if we see some flooding there, too. I'm going to run you through the forecast model for Monday. And, yeah, this is a lot of rain. In fact, look at this, a little area of low pressure here, a little spin that comes up from the south, and that will enhance the rain a bit as well. So it's going to be, you know, you guys know the drill if you live in the southwest, monsoon season. You know, you get a lot of on and off thunderstorms pretty much every day, but this is a lot more coverage than usual, and it's a little bit more well put together. That's why we have the heightened risk. We get to Tuesday, the flood threat goes down. It's a level one risk still, and it's farther toward the east, so New Mexico will be in there. Also, I wanted to let you know, we're sending Robert Ray out to the Grand Canyon. He's on his way there now. He'll be reporting live throughout the day tomorrow, getting the latest updates on the situation. Okay, we have severe storms that are going to happen in the Northeast several times next week. Three different days, Tuesday, Wednesday, and Thursday. And we've seen, you know, a pretty decent amount of severe weather over the last little while. It's that time of year. You know, we start to get into the late part of the summer. This is actually, if you can believe it, the preferred time of year for thunderstorms up in the Northeast as far as getting some damaging wind. Yeah, we end up with, this is the damaging wind probability by month. And this is for the month of September, and you can see here in the mid-Atlantic, parts of, I guess you could call that parts of the Appalachians there, and the Northeast, we have a high risk for damaging wind. That's just climatological data. Every year is a little bit different, but certainly what we have coming up here with this setup is pretty solid for a couple of days straight of severe weather. Now, the unique thing about this setup is that it's not very often that in the Northeast, the Storm Prediction Center will put these outlooks out so far in advance. To see the Storm Prediction Center put out a severe weather outlook like 5 or 6 days in advance, that's more common during like some of the bigger outbreaks during the spring out in the plains, the southeast, or I should say Illinois, like we had so many times in this past year. But it's a pretty high confidence is what that's telling me. I think we're going to see a lot of damaging wind. There could be some spin in the air. Wouldn't be surprised if we see some tornadoes, possibly even some hail. And it's almost the same areas every day. I mean, little tweaks here and there between Tuesday, Wednesday, and Thursday. These are what we call ridge-riding thunderstorms. Ridge-riding thunderstorms. So we've got the ridge, area of high pressure. We're going to be talking about this one a lot because it's also steering the thing down in the Gulf. But on the north side of it, little waves of energy ride along it, right? So this whole thing is a clockwise spinning ridge. And underneath the high, it creates sinking air, so you're not going to be getting any action down there. You can see everything's nice and quiet, but you get these little chunks of energy here. Look at this. That will make it up into the Northeast. Now, usually when it comes to upper-level energy, there is one major player. One major player. Some kind of trough that sticks out like a sore thumb, and in this case, it's that guy up there, which is actually up in Canada. But most often, also on the front end of one of these big troughs, you'll have these things that we call shortwave troughs. They're kind of tough to pick out to the untrained eye. It's like not as prominent of a trough, and they're kind of small. Like the axis looks like that, and then you see like another one right here. There's another one. Those are all little waves of energy, and those will rock and roll through the Northeast, provide enough lift in the air that we're going to get some storms. Yeah, even that main trough is pretty far up toward the north. That's still close enough that it has influence here for sure. But things should start to quiet down as we get into the end of the week. You can see the ridge moves farther down toward the south, and things will be a little bit better. But let's try to get you some timing here. Here's Tuesday, and I've highlighted the area that has the highest chance of seeing storms. Again, Philadelphia, good chunk of New Jersey, New York City's included here. I think the timing is going to be interesting on this. We may not have many storms around during, you know, the afternoon. I think the main event is this, what's coming through during the overnight. So timing's going to be very interesting. We could have some overnight storms involved for sure. All right, you've heard there's something going on in the Gulf. I think we're going to probably end up with a tropical storm here. That's my gut. After the break, I'll do a full breakdown on this storm. By the way, if it does get named, it would be Edouard. All right? So there's a lot to talk about here. The Hurricane Center's got a 70% chance that it forms. It's going to be generally moving toward like Galveston, Lake Charles, somewhere in between there. These systems are tricky. So stick with us if you want to know what's going to happen with it.

0: I'm Brian Norcross with a Hurricane HQ Minute on what to do with a boat when a hurricane is coming. It's a big challenge. In most hurricanes, boat owners can put slack in their lines to let the boat ride up and down as the storm surge comes in. But that's not always going to work, like in Hurricane Andrew. Here at Black Point Marina near Homestead, Florida, it seemed like random luck which boats survived the rising water pushed in by Andrew. How about a dry dock? Well, that only works if the structure can stand up to the pressure from Category 4 or 5 winds. Even a sailboat moored outside the marina was not immune, riding inland as the surge pushed through the mangroves. Of course, we saw all this in spades when Hurricane Ian forced up to 15 feet of water up the rivers and canals and into the marinas in and around Fort Myers. Part of owning a boat is knowing what you're going to do if a hurricane could affect your area. But the fact is, there's never going to be enough safe harbor or good options for a hurricane like Andrew or Ian.
1: This Hurricane HQ Minute is presented by Belfour Property Restoration, restoring more than property.

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1: Brian Norcross with a Hurricane HQ Minute, looking back on Hurricane Harvey, which made its first landfall in the U.S. on the evening of August 25th, 2017. Harvey produced the most rainfall ever measured in a tropical system in the United States. About 5 feet of rain fell in Nederland, Texas. A steadily strengthening tropical storm was forecast up to landfall, but Harvey found a patch of extra warm water and exploded into a Category 4. And another concern was developing. Harvey was forecast to stall once it moved inland. Friday night, Hurricane Harvey made landfall near the town of Rockport, Texas, with peak winds estimated at 130 miles per hour. As Harvey's winds were ripping across the coastal areas north of Corpus Christi, the flooding concern from days of heavy rain across southeast Texas, including Metro Houston, was increasing. But nobody imagined the stunning rainfall that overwhelmed Houston's flood control systems. The initial forecast of 20 inches of rain seemed like a lot, until the forecast was increased to 40 inches and finally 50. For 5 days, the water poured from the sky, peaking at over 6 inches an hour. Over 300,000 homes and businesses were flooded, and an estimated 500,000 cars as well. The bill from Harvey is only behind Katrina, with damages totaling over $150 billion in modern dollars. And most of the damage came when Harvey was only a tropical storm.
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3: Fox Weather is your Hurricane HQ. We've got ourselves a little area of investigation. That's why it's called an invest. It's looking pretty solid, I gotta say. I mean, it's getting pretty close to that look where we could have a potential tropical cyclone soon, a PTC, or even a tropical depression. Gotta wait till 11 o'clock and see what the Hurricane Center does. But, you know, usually before we have either a tropical depression or a named storm, they update every 6 hours. So on this Sunday, it was 5 p.m., and then the next one would be 11 p.m. But in this case, they actually, in between, they raised the chances from 50% to 70%. So I think that's a sign that we're all kind of thinking the same thing. Here it is on the infrared satellite. So this is current. I like to show the visible satellite a lot, even though the sun has gone down, so you can't really see it anymore, but it gives us a lot more detail. In this case, I mean, even with the infrared, you can see the spin. Look at the clouds kind of coming in this way. You can see some going that way. What's going on the south side of that? A little tougher to tell using this imagery, but I can see something flowing in there. Visible satellite tells the story a lot better, but again, this is slightly outdated. But look at these low-level clouds. I mean, it's actually pretty impressive. So I'm looking at, like, these clouds here. This is the tops of the thunderstorms, like 50,000 feet up. So it's actually blocking our view of what we need to see, which is those low-level clouds. But, man, that's a big spin. I mean, look at the direction that these are coming in. You've got these clouds that are coming in like this. So it's tough to see the actual center. But I will say late in the day, some of those initial thunderstorms die down, and you get a couple of breaks where if you look really closely, okay, let me go back. Now we'll go forward. Back, forward. And you can see a little bit of a tighter circulation. Now, the other thing that's making me think that this may become a tropical system sooner rather than later is usually around this time of day, like late afternoon, early evening, that's what we call diurnal minimum. So as far as thunderstorms go in tropical systems, that means like the time of day when they're the least common. Diurnal just means nighttime versus daytime. During the overnight is usually when we have the most thunderstorms with these tropical systems. So the idea that we're seeing thunderstorms right around the center of it and at the time of day when we usually don't have thunderstorms, that's all telling me that this is starting to come together pretty nicely. Which way is it going to go? It's going to go from east to west. This is the upper level flow. Got a big area of high pressure here that spins clockwise. So, you know, that's kind of quick and easy. Not many other directions that it could go. The water is pretty warm. The water's pretty warm, as it usually is in the Gulf this time of year. This is going to be a very interesting storm because, you know, I mentioned this earlier. Classically, specifically with these Gulf storms that spin up pretty quickly, forecast models tend to have a little trouble with them. Like, they don't handle these types of storms very well. Here's a hurricane model from the Weather Service. It's called the HAFS-B. Well, let's see what this one has. Well, it's got a pretty decent-looking storm. See the bullseye on the isobars? Those are the lines of constant pressure. When you see the bullseye like that, we call it a closed low. And so that's got like a tropical stormish look to it. But the other thing about it is it looks really small. I am really interested to see what happens with this storm because I'm trying to think of the last time where we've seen a storm as small as the forecast models are showing, just physically, like the area of the storm itself. Okay, so long story short, most of the forecast models, there is a high amount of consensus that this is going to be, you know, whether it's a strong area of low pressure or a tropical storm that has a name, Edward would be the next name, by the way, something coming in here between Galveston and Lake Charles on Tuesday. Now, how strong could it get? That's another good question. Because, you know, we just looked at this. The surface temperatures, the sea surface temperatures, decently warm. It's not like there's a, you know, some years you'll have like a big blob of like this intensely warm water that could be sitting out ahead of the direction that a storm is moving in. That's not the case. Still warm enough water to support tropical development. Wind shear, not a lot of it. So, yeah, I mean, this stuff you're seeing is associated with the storm itself. I'm looking out ahead of the storm to see what's what could be breaking it apart. Not much wind shear to break it apart, so lower wind shear, better conditions for the storm. And then we have moisture, and I will say this is not a huge amount of moisture that's out ahead of it. This is the moisture associated with the storm itself, and then, you know, again, it's not like a huge pool of moisture out there. More moisture would be a better chance for the storm to develop. So there's a lot of questions here. There are a lot of questions here. I'm sure we'll be talking to Brian Norcross throughout the day tomorrow. Here's the European model, and this goes out a little bit further. I want to just sum up my thoughts on this storm. I think if I have to put money on it right now, I think we're going to have a tropical storm, a small tropical storm coming in somewhere east of Galveston on Tuesday. The biggest thing that I'm concerned about is the fact that once it moves inland, it kind of stalls. It really kind of stalls here, north of Houston, for a couple of days. Now, I'm not talking like Harvey-level rain totals or that level of stalling with the storm, but I think it's going to be enough to cause some flooding. I will also say this. I do not think it's likely, but based on some of the trends I'm seeing on forecast models, if everything goes just right for the storm, I don't think a brief low-end hurricane is completely off the table. Again, I think it's a really low chance, but I just want to, you know, we've got kind of a whole spectrum of things that could happen from here on out. Highest confidence is that it's going to be some kind of storm coming into southeast Texas that's going to stall out once it moves in. So heavy rain's the biggest thing I'm concerned about. Okay, let's move on. Speaking of the tropics, remember Tropical Storm Dolly? Well, the remnants of it are sitting out over the northern Caribbean islands right now. It's not a designated storm right now, but the Hurricane Center has put out a 20% chance that it could develop into something over the next 7 days as it rolls over the Bahamas and off the southeast coast. Here's a visible satellite on that storm. Obviously not well put together right now, but you can see a little spin. I mean, it is an area of low pressure. It's a broad area of low pressure, and it's bringing some much-needed rain to places like Puerto Rico. We've got a significant drought there, so, you know, pretty tough to get out of a drought without some flooding, especially with tropical rain, so they'll have to watch out for some flooding there, but this will be helpful for the drought. Let's see what we have out ahead of this storm. All right, we'll just do the same thing we did with the last one. I mean, there are only so many things that affect whether a storm could form or not. Well, much like the Gulf, the water is warm enough to support tropical development. How about wind shear? I'm not seeing a lot of wind shear, honestly. I'm not seeing a lot of wind shear here. Look at this. Kind of like parting of the Red Sea here in what's usually a very sheer, active area during an El Nino year. A little bit of a break there, so that could provide a little bit of an opportunity. It's possible. How about moisture? Well, we've always got a lot of moisture in this part of the world, but there is a little slot of some dry air that's out ahead of it. So overall, I agree with the Hurricane Center here. Like a 20% chance seems pretty reasonable. And you look at some of the forecast model data on this. Remember, we're looking for the bullseye type of thing with these lines. And we're not seeing that right now. This is like an elongated trough is what we call it. It's an area of low pressure, but it's not a closed low. So let's see if at any point here on the forecast model, does it become a closed low as it moves toward the northwest? I don't think so, at least not on the European. Yeah, not on the European model. But just to show you how much of a difference in forecast models there is right now, or are, here's the Fox weather model. It's got a nice little spin, and then it spins up some kind of storm. So a lot of possibilities when it comes to this storm. Bismarck, North Dakota. Look at this. We got some video out of Bismarck. Let's go. Big old storm with some damaging wind moving through the Dakota.
1: I'm Brian Norcross with a Hurricane HQ Minute about the new AI computer forecast models at hurricanes. AI models landed with a big splash in 2025, becoming a valuable forecasting resource. This graph represents the 2025 average errors in the predictions made by the various computer models. The lower on the graph, the better. That line with the lowest errors in almost every time period represents the forecasts by the Google DeepMind AI system. By the end of the hurricane season, when Hurricane Melissa was threatening Jamaica, the Hurricane Center was regularly mentioning the Google model as a factor in its thinking. The Google DeepMind model is trained on some 50 years of global weather data and data from almost 5,000 hurricanes and tropical systems. The AI notices the patterns that make the storms tick, and in 2025 produced 50 possible tracks at each forecast time. The final Google forecast was made by averaging those possible tracks. And now the model has been expanded to produce 1,000 possible outcomes, the next step in the AI revolution in tropical forecasting. And a disclosure, I had a very small role as a trusted tester and a consultant on the Google DeepMind project. Fox Weather, for all seasons, for all...

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1: All right, so I want to piggyback off of what we were just talking about before the break. I was talking about the remnants of Tropical Storm Dolly kind of sitting out over some of the Caribbean islands right now. It's a low chance at tropical development overall, but I do feel pretty confident that it's going to play into Florida getting a lot of rain for the next, you know, at points over the next week. The overall setup for Florida is looking pretty good. We need the rain badly. Still have drought going on. There's where the remnants of Dolly are, by the way, and this is not the only thing that's going to be playing into that, all right? There are other things in play here. So let me show you the drought. It has improved, to be fair. We've gotten a lot of rain over the last several weeks. But still down in South Florida, especially around Tampa, around in kind of the northeastern part of the state, Jacksonville, that's where the drought is at its worst. And actually, a lot of this rain, I think, is going to come in near Tampa, especially over the next couple of days. So here's kind of the overview. Basically, east to west flow. It's the high pressure that's going to be sitting up toward the north. So remember, everything is like kind of simple, honestly, when you just take a step back and stop trying to be so technical about everything. Just look at a map. Okay, why is it raining in Florida? Well, okay, we got a big high up to the north. That's spinning clockwise. So it kind of brings in the air out of the southeast. And what's to the southeast? Well, generally a lot of moisture this time of year. And there are some other things in play here, too, which I'll talk about coming up. But I'm going to show you the next couple of days here. So that's Monday. Here's Tuesday, Wednesday, Thursday, Friday. It's a lot of rain here. And this is when the moisture from the remnants of Dolly could be injected into the picture. So the rain may get heavier Friday and possibly into the weekend, too. Now, you know, as far as specifics, it's a little bit tough to you know, look at high. We literally can't look at high resolution forecast data that far out in advance. That's why when we look at these long-range forecasts, the data is all kind of looks chunky and blocky compared to this, which almost looks more like the radar. So this is going to be for tonight, overnight tonight. And, yeah, we'll generally see things quiet down as we get deeper into the night. Now, how about the next couple of days? Level 1 flash flood risk. All right, so we'll start off with tomorrow. Here we go. Now, with the east-to-west flow, another thing that can happen here, especially around places like Tampa, is during the afternoon, you'll get the sea breeze that comes in from the west. So when your general flow is from the east like this, that can really create some extra convergence at the surface, which can create some extra lift in the air, and that can increase the rain rates. And sometimes, once in a while, the forecast model will pick up on the sea breeze, but in this case, it isn't. Anyway, Tampa, I think, is going to get some heavy rain tomorrow, some pretty nasty thunderstorms. Here we are on Tuesday. And again, it's more of that east-to-west flow. Things fire up during the afternoons. But I'm thinking less rain around Jacksonville, less rain around Miami. It's kind of a central, you know, Orlando to Tampa with an emphasis on Tampa type of situation for the next few days. Now, if you want to see what I was talking about, the moisture coming in, here it is. So there are the remnants of Dolly. We've already got a lot of moisture around up around Florida. Watch what happens with this. More moisture gets introduced into the ecosystem. So by, Friday into Saturday, it's going to be some extra rain. So again, this is all good. We need the rain. Between now and Wednesday, forecasting about 1 to 2 inches in Tampa, but locally you'll see some higher amounts than that. Could see some isolated flooding as well. All right, I want to go to the East Pacific because this is a fascinating situation that's going on out here. Look at this. A lot of storms. We've got Lowell? It's good, Lowell, right? It's got to be Lowell. We've got Carina, which actually the Hurricane Center just put out a special statement that it got upgraded to a major hurricane, Category 3. So this was rapid intensification out here. Long story short, I'm going to try to keep this brief. These two storms have a chance at affecting Hawaii. Latest forecast model runs are kind of having them both miss by a little bit, but it's close enough that we've got to watch it. Lowell, you can see the storm that's much closer. Also, the storm that'll be approaching from the south if it does end up posing a threat to Hawaii. The water's warmer down there, so, you know, even though this one's not as strong as Carina right now, it has more potential for strengthening as it gets closer to Hawaii. Now, Carina, just an absolute beast of a storm. Look at that. Very well put together eye. Again, Category 3. But with the storm approaching from the east and the latitude that it's at, what ends up happening with a lot of these storms is that they run into much cooler water here, just east of Hawaii. So we do need to watch those very closely. And just to give you an idea, again, this is just one forecast model showing what could happen. That's a close shave right there from Lowell. All right. This is the European model. And then we've got Carino, which will lose strength as it gets closer. And the latest run of the Euro is peeling it off to the north. But again, anything is still possible within this time frame. That's over a week from now. So we'll keep you updated with that. There you go. Look at all this warm water here with Loa that's south of Hawaii. Now, one more thing on the East Pacific. The next storm that comes up south of Cabo has a chance at injecting some moisture into the southwest. And you can see this. This is the precipitable water, PWAT is what we call it. Funny enough, the GFS forecast model, which is not what you're looking at here, this is the European, the GFS model actually has the storm coming straight into California, which I don't think is going to happen. And I got to switch the wind barbs on here so you can see this a little better. Yeah. So we'll watch for some moisture getting injected down there, and we'll keep you updated with that, too. All right. Did you know Hurricane Ida? It's pretty much the anniversary of Hurricane Ida. That was a big deal. That was a big storm back in the day. Category 4 that made landfall. This was back in 2021. And, you know, it was the one that was the most closely compared to some degree to Katrina. It didn't take the exact same track, but just the strength of it, kind of the area that it came in, was, you know, somewhat similar to some degree. Category 4 at landfall. Max sustained wind up around 150 miles per hour, a very low pressure of 931 millibars. This storm was a really big deal, not only when it made landfall, obviously with the incredible wind that it had, it also had some really big storm surge south of New Orleans especially. Look at these wind gusts as it came in. These were legit, very, very legit Category 4 hurricane. But then the interesting thing is the rest of the track of Ida took it up through the northeast. And we actually had some very significant flooding. Parts of New Jersey, Long Island, upstate New York, eastern PA. It was a big problem for a lot of those areas. You know, we got to talk a little bit earlier to Jill Trepanier. She's a professor of geography over at Louisiana State University. She was just looking back on Ida with us.
2: That's the first time that I have been without power for longer than 6 hours in my life, which I recognize speaks volumes about privilege. But I also understand now what it's like to be without power for a full week down to the second because of Hurricane Ida. In across South Louisiana, there were some extremely devastating conditions. But I will also say that some fairly significant advances to our storm structure and levee structures to minimize flooding throughout regions did hold up to some extent. So we didn't see the level of flooding that we saw in other historic storms for South Louisiana. And so it was a fairly wild ride, but the biggest issues that many of us faced were being without power. It can certainly teach you a lot about yourself when you are without power for that amount of time and how difficult it is to help support your family and help support your neighbors. But in true Louisiana fashion, we tend to band together and really see that community partnership rise, and people try to help out a lot with their neighbors that maybe they don't even talk to on a normal basis. So with all storms in South Louisiana, there's some devastation, and Ida was no different, but our ability to band together is strong as ever.
1: You know, recently I had mentioned Hurricane Katrina. Our very own Steve Bender, he actually had a chance to sit down with Bill Hemmer from Fox News and recalled Bill's experience with Hurricane Katrina, because he was covering it back in 2005 when it happened. This was a long time ago. It was a long time ago. I remember I was in college. I was working in the kitchen and I was watching it on the TV as it came in. Here's the story.
3: For America's Newsroom co-anchor Bill Hemmer, 21 years later, the sound of Katrina still carries a heavy weight. The wind, the waves, and the fear. A city built below sea level, once full of life, now underwater.
4: It was a Category 5 coming to the Gulf of Mexico. It was late August. The water comes over like a tidal wave and drowns these neighborhoods. And every single one of those homes had a water line up to their roof.
5: Was there a moment that you realized this was something historic? This was a story that...
4: No doubt.
5: Yeah, that you had probably never covered like before.
4: Yeah. Some of the images that were transmitted across the world were of people climbing onto their rooftops. And they made helicopter rescues, a lot of them. So we were watching by the day these helicopter rescues of people breaking through the roof of their attic to try and access some help and assistance for their home. The water went into the neighborhoods. And there was no place for the people to go. The coastline of Mississippi was just devastated.
3: But the devastation wasn't confined to one coastline. It spread across the Gulf and into New Orleans.
4: But with regard to New Orleans, they had a system set up where they could take the water and run it out, you know, through their levee system.
6: Yeah.
4: But I think, as we well know now, that system was never tested. They came back to see the reality. They wanted to look for pictures. They wanted to see if there's any jewelry left over. And that was it. They were gone. Nothing else was worth saving. We're in the French Quarter. There's no one there. And we're knocking on doors and opening this door and that door to that restaurant. And every single one of them, you know, whether it was the milk or the food or what was left over in the freezer, it was all spoiled and it was all rotten and it all had the same distinct smell that I can smell in my nose to this day.
6: Is there something for Katrina that makes you shape the way you talk about even stories to this day, whether it's hurricanes and natural disasters or just how you handle the news cycle because of what you experienced there in Katrina?
4: I think from my experience, what I've learned is that the best way to relay a story to the audience is to go out and do it.
6: Yeah, meet them.
4: Yeah, meet them. Mm-hmm. Talk to them and see what's going on. Even though you're a reporter, you're not a victim of it. You're able to see what they're going through. And you can relay that to the audience, to millions of people here across the country and around the world.
3: 6 months later, Bill went back. Not to what Katrina had taken, but to what New Orleans was fighting to get back.
1: All right, we are watching a developing storm down in the Gulf, up in the northern Gulf. I think we're going to get a tropical depression. I think we're going to get a tropical storm if I had to put money on it. It's not a sure thing, but a 70% chance from the National Hurricane Center. I'm going to break down everything about that storm, and there's a lot of it, coming up after the break. Stick around.

0: football right now.
1: Hey, welcome into Fox Weather at Night. I'm meteorologist Ari Sarsalari. Nice to meet you, if we haven't met before. We have a very science-heavy show. We got some things that we're going to break down. We actually just got in this new amazing video of some nasty storms as they were rolling through Canada, a little bit north of the Dakotas, where they've also had some big wind gusts today. We're going to hit a lot of things. This is the video I was talking about, by the way, so hang tight. I'm going to get to it. But I do want to mention we had some really significant flash flooding in Arizona. This was the Grand Canyon yesterday on Saturday. At last check, there were 15 people that are still missing after this flooding. So this is a very big deal and a story that needs to be followed. The flooding was so bad, 62 people had to be airlifted out of there while it was ongoing. So more on that coming up. I'm going to do a full breakdown on the terrain, exactly what led to it, etc. In the meantime, let me just start with this, the severe weather that's been ongoing up in the northern plains. Look at all these storm reports. And some of these, especially up in northwestern parts of South Dakota, were over 80 miles per hour. There was one report that was up close to 100 miles per hour. And so there are actually some pretty significant power outages still up in that northwestern county there near the town of Buffalo. That's where we had the big wind gusts, a lot of trees down. How many people are without power? Well, 366 now, actually. So the number has improved. It was up at around 1,400, which by South Dakota standards is actually a lot of people. But just zooming things out a little bit, the storms have started to lose a little bit of strength. I'm not seeing quite as many storm reports as earlier. See, they're not quite as compact. You're seeing a couple here or there, northern South Dakota, southern North Dakota. This is through Bismarck and Minot already, by the way. And these were just big windbag storms producing a lot of big wind. Here's an example of that out of Bismarck. Let's play the sound on this. I just want to hear it. Okay. Yeah, that's probably not the real teeth of the storm there. But it's good to get a look at what some people were experiencing there. I would imagine, I know around Bismarck, especially west of town, there were a couple storm reports. One of them was at least 60 miles per hour. Now, the interesting thing is, you know, we had kind of the south end of the line that was creating a lot of issues. Up here in Canada, let me go onto this map because I found the town. We just got a new video in. You know, normally I kind of stick to the U.S., but this video is so good that I want to break it down. So it's this family in a car up in Elkhorn, Canada. This is in Manitoba, a little bit north of Minot, kind of due north of there. And it was quite an interesting storm that was ongoing at the time. Obviously, we had the line of storms that was coming in from the west, but there was one individual cell that was out ahead of the main line that may have played into the possibility of some rotation. There could have been a tornado. You know what, before I get to the radar analysis, Chris, why don't we just run through the videos, including the video while they were getting hit by it in the car, okay? So here, this is kind of leading up to it. Here it is. Crank the gnats on this.
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3: Can we get out of here?
4: No, you stay in the van. Safest place.
1: Masterclass on parenting right there. Can we just get that out of the way? I mean, anybody with kids, you know what I'm talking about. They just stayed so calm. Kids weren't panicking. I'm trying to tell from the video. I don't believe that I'm seeing a tornado, at least from this video. It certainly is 70 plus mile per hour straight line wind that I can see. You notice the power flash, right? So most often when you see, a lot of the times when you see a power flash, it's caused by a tornado. Really intense straight line wind can also cause a power flash. So some loss of power there. But let me show you what I was talking about on the radar with this. So here's the town. Put a little dot on it. Elkhorn, Canada. So this has, I mean, this honestly kind of looks like a big severe weather type of event in the plains or the southeast in the U.S. in the spring. You've got a line of storms. You have like a main line coming in from the west. And then you have like a couple of cells out ahead of the main line that are moving from south to north. Okay. Now, I don't believe at this time that this particular cell was, you know, big and producing some kind of massive tornado or anything. But watch what happens when the two of them meet. I'm going to zoom in here so you can see it. Watch what happens when the line meets the supercell. Look at that. And you see some spin there, right? So I like to go back and forth on these. I think that helps you visualize. So again, it's going to be this moving this way, the line moving toward the east. We'll go back and forth. Whoop, spin. Some spin develops there. Now, this actually created a really interesting kind of juxtaposition with the view that these guys were looking at. So you see the shelf cloud here. That's the line of storms. Here's all the rain that's behind the shelf cloud. And then in the background, what you'll notice, let me fast forward this a little bit. You see that you see this cloud right here? That's called an inflow tail. And you normally most often see those with like an individual cell. So I believe that you're seeing the inflow into the individual cell kind of right as it's meeting with the main line of storms coming in from the west. The inflow, of course, that's the warm, moist air at the surface. That's the fuel for the storm. And it condenses as it moves upward and hits some of the cooler air. So that's just, it's just a really interesting video. And so I said, Chris, I know we got a lot of stuff to talk about today, but let's do a breakdown on this, because that is a heck of a wall of rain, by the way. And a lot of people might look at this and think that's a tornado. That's just a droopy part of the shelf cloud down there. So again, from the video I saw, I think it was straight line wind for them, but I wouldn't be surprised if a tornado came out of that storm. Okay, real quick, let me just show you where the storms are right now in North Dakota. Then I'm going to move on to the tropical thing, because that's a really big story too. I mentioned the storms have lost a little bit of strength, but eastern North Dakota, northwestern Minnesota, watch out over the next few hours. I'm not seeing any severe thunderstorm warnings right now, at least in this part of the country. There is a severe thunderstorm warning, or a couple of them, and a dust storm warning now. Look at this. Down in parts of Arizona. So this is all south of the Grand Canyon area where we had all the issues yesterday. I'm going to talk about that after the break, but a couple of flash flood warnings here northeast of Blythe, and then a little bit of a different track for the dust storm today. We've been seeing a lot of them. What's that? A lot of them coming in from the southeast recently between Tucson and Phoenix. All right, let's go to the tropics. You got questions? I got answers. People want to know what's going to happen. Well, hopefully I have answers. I've got my best idea of what I think is going to happen, but these storms in the Gulf, man, they are a pain to forecast, especially small storms, which this one is, and ones that come together pretty quickly where there's not much water before they make it to land. You know, it's a little easier to forecast when it's out here. You know, it's been around for a little while. This just kind of came together not terribly long ago. And it looks pretty good. I mean, it looks pretty solid on the visible satellite imagery. Again, I'm looking at the low-level clouds here. So, you know, you can just see it. I mean, it doesn't take a meteorologist. It's a counterclockwise spin. Now I'll give you, like, the extra meteorologist-level analysis of it, which is there's this really interesting thing that was happening close to sundown. First off, goodness, you can really see a spin there. Thunderstorms developing around the center of it. Also, this tends to be a time of day, especially like these thunderstorms right here, like evening, late afternoon into the early evening, is a time of day where we don't normally see the biggest thunderstorm activity. That's usually overnight, actually, with tropical systems. So the fact that we're seeing thunderstorms, first off, they're close to the center of the storm. That's a big sign that something is pretty well put together and something's probably developing here. And then second of all, the fact that it's happening at that time of day is another sign that I think this is a storm that's probably going to become at least a tropical depression, probably a tropical storm, and possibly, I think, a pretty low chance overall, but low-end hurricanes not completely off the table. Where's it going to go? There's actually a lot of model consensus on this right now. Southeast Texas likely comes ashore somewhere around or just east of Galveston, probably west of Lake Charles. Give some wiggle room there, though, because, like I said, with these small storm systems that come together quickly in the Gulf, this is a unique situation, and I've seen a lot of them in my career, forecast models don't always do the best job. Now, there's that on one side of things, what I just said, they're tough to forecast, but on the other side of things, with this particular storm, the models are actually agreeing pretty decently nicely, I gotta say. I'll show you one particular hurricane model from the National Weather Service here. It's called the HAFS-B. All right, so you see some strengthening as it moves toward the west, a small compact storm. This would probably be a tropical storm, a little more strengthening right before it hits the coast, somewhere near Galveston, maybe a little bit east of there. That's what the current forecast model track is showing. That's one model. Here's another forecast model. This is the Fox Weather model. All right, let's see. Let's see what it's got. I'm going to zoom in here. Compact storm. I'm not seeing a close.

that small, I can see that. The other thing that I should have mentioned is, yeah, you make a good point. With smaller storms, with storms that aren't as large size-wise, they're more susceptible to big changes in strength, specifically. So part of that is that it could strengthen quickly. And you noticed how a lot of those forecast models were showing right before it comes ashore, there's this little window right off the coast where it could strengthen pretty quickly. So a lot of possibilities, okay? Stick with us here on Fox Weather.

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1: This is a Fox Weather alert. We have 15 people missing after some significant flash flooding along the Colorado River in the Grand Canyon yesterday. Look at this. A huge amount of debris there. Now, you know, in situations like this, we see this from time to time in that part of the country, you know, you get a lot of rain. Doesn't even have to happen in the canyon itself. A lot of the times it will be in a different area that's upstream where there's higher elevation. And then the rain comes rushing down the mountains, depending on how much of it there is, depending on how much rain you've gotten recently. Sometimes there are burn scars involved, et cetera, et cetera. You can get these big debris flows and mudslides, et cetera. So the unique thing about what happened yesterday in the Colorado River is it actually rose 9 feet in 1 hour. I mean, that's a tremendous rise. And you can see that it stayed pretty high for quite a long time and then dropped very quickly. So, you know, the level that it's at now, this was a flash flooding situation. So the biggest issues were yesterday. Things are recovered. But, man, they call it flash flooding for a reason. It was wild while it was going on. 62 people had to be airlifted to safety while this was going on. And, you know, you look at this stuff on radar, a lot of the times, let's say if you live in the southeast or really anywhere in the eastern U.S., you would look at the

0: radar and think none of this looks like that big of a deal. Like, why was it such a significant event? Well, again, it has to do with the terrain and just the type of ground that you're dealing with. It's a lot of rock. It tends to be very dry out in this part of the country, and you have elevation leading down into valleys. And can't think of a much bigger valley here than the Grand Canyon itself. So I wanted to try to figure out exactly like where and when this rain was falling. Was it directly in the area where the flooding was reported? You know, long story short, it ended up being a little bit up to the north. But Phantom Ranch, let's see, this was the actual storm report here. They're saying around 50 individuals were air evacuated. We have the actual number. It was 62. A metal building washed into the Colorado River. Many bridges at Phantom Ridge were washed out. And so they had to close a couple of trails as well. Let me get rid of this. I want to just look at the terrain around here a little bit. Okay, so here is the valley that the water came rushing down. Here's the Colorado River right here. All right. And so you zoom into this, and Chris, you can help me out on this a little because I know you did some of the legwork on this. I see two bridges here, and these are the bridges that were, what, washed out?
1: No. These bridges weren't washed out, but this video is from the further west bridge,
0: okay,
1: looking up toward the Black Bridge.
0: Okay, so that would make sense. I wonder, yeah, can we double box this?
1: Yeah, so the stuff that was washed out was in that valley.
0: Wow.
1: One moment.
0: Yeah, that's fine. Okay, so we're looking, the video you're seeing is from the West Bridge, and so the water came rushing down this valley here, yep, and then, I should know this, I should have, which direction is the Colorado River? It should be going.
1: I believe it's going east-west here.
0: I think so, too, because it would have to be that way if the water got dumped in here, and then they're seeing it come toward them in that video. So just unbelievable. But you can see, I mean, when you look at the terrain around here, you think about it. Think about it. I mean, all that water has to come down the mountains. You know, I know we were just talking about the situation in the Himalayas a lot last week, and we'll continue to follow that. This is obviously on a different scale, and it's, you know, rain rather than a glacier. But to some degree, it's kind of the same idea. When you have a mountain that's so steep, and, you know, the Grand Canyon especially steep, that flooding can happen really, really fast. So that's a look at the terrain around there. Now, you know, what's that? Yes, I do, actually. Sorry about that. I totally forgot about this. Okay, yeah, this is good. Chris put this together as well. So this gives you a little bit more of a high-res version of what we were just looking at. This is some Google Earth stuff. And so I've never been to the Grand Canyon. I'd really like to go at some point. I've heard it's one of those things that is pretty tough to put into words unless you actually see it. This is the valley? That's the valley that the water came down. Okay. Oh, wow, look at that. Okay, hold on. I'm going to go back here for a second because, you know, I couldn't pick this up on our graphic. This is why Google Earth is good for this kind of stuff. But I thought this was especially steep. I mean, you know, there's terrain. It's obviously a grade up to down. But it's this stuff back here. I mean, this is where a lot of the water was falling and draining into this valley, which eventually drained down into the Colorado River.
1: You actually have that storm image that shows the rain as well, if you go
0: in. That's right. Here, actually, let me show you this also. And now, again, I'm not 100% sure whether this was the exact storm or not. They had a couple of different rounds of rain throughout the day. But this just gives you an idea. I mean, sometimes it doesn't even have to be that big of a storm. There's some rain falling where you've got terrain. And look at, just look, it's rock. It's just rock everywhere. So, I mean, the water's got to go somewhere. I mean, there's a reason that the Colorado River exists. You know, millions of years of this kind of stuff, including many flash floods long before people lived there. Now, the forecast over the next couple of days, it's still monsoon season. It's going to be on and off showers and thunderstorms. We've got flood watches that are out between Arizona, Utah, and Colorado. There's one spot where tomorrow the flood chance is going to be a little bit higher than others, and that's basically for Utah. And honestly, I kind of think northern Arizona, you know, I don't think it would have been unreasonable to include them in that as well, because when you look at the forecast model here, there is a lot of rain. There's a lot of rain that's coming on Monday afternoon. So be prepared. All right, be prepared for the possibility of some flooding in these areas. And then Tuesday, the flood threat goes down, and it's a little bit farther toward the southeast, back to kind of typical monsoon season stuff. I mentioned Robert Ray is going to be reporting live from that affected area through the day tomorrow, so make sure to watch Fox Weather. He always he always gets the nitty gritty. He will get you every single piece of information that you want to know. So stick with us as we follow this for the next few days. All right, I'm going to switch gears here. Let's do the severe forecast for the Northeast, because this is actually kind of an interesting thing. Yeah, it's a time of year where you tend to get severe weather a little bit more often than Northeast. But to see 3 days in a row that the Storm Prediction Center is highlighting for the chance of severe weather pretty far out in advance, like 4, 5, 6 days in advance, that's not something you see every day. So there's a very strong signal that up here in the Northeast, we're going to have a couple days straight of some severe weather. Which days am I talking about? Tuesday, Wednesday, and Thursday. Man, this couldn't happen on my off day. Well, I'll tell you what. The timing on some of this stuff looks interesting. I think some of this could be overnight storms. Maybe some lingering morning storms in some cases. You know, we've had a lot of action across the Northeast recently. And yeah, this time of year, in September, late October, it tends to be the time of year where we have a lot of damaging wind events. But just, I'll take you day by day. Tuesday, it's all a relatively similar area, but it's going to be a lot of Pennsylvania and New Jersey. Tuesday, we're going to include parts of upstate New York. Wednesday, yeah, kind of a similar area once again. You get southwestern New England into the picture. And then Thursday, this is a very strong signal. It's kind of wild this time of year to be sitting here on a Sunday and to have the Northeast highlighted for a severe threat, 4 days out, 5 days out? Pretty impressive setup. So again, this is like the overall setup. These are actually ridge riding storms. We talk about ridge riders all the time here. So it's this idea that you have a big area of high pressure, which is spinning clockwise, and underneath the high, right, high pressure creates sinking air. You don't get storms. But on the north side of that high, sometimes you will get these little chunks of energy that will ride the north side of the ridge. And because it's so hot and at the surface, you've got a lot of moisture with the flow out of the south, you will tend to see some storms that form. So let me get rid of this high here, and I'll just show you. These are a little bit tough to see, but the main player is going to be this back here. You see that big trough, that big chunk of energy? Once that enters the picture, it really starts to shake things up. Now, I kind of think the first round of storms is going to be pretty late on Tuesday, because that chunk of energy in some of the later forecast model runs has been hanging back just a little bit. And again, the chunk of energy itself doesn't have to be actually over the area that's getting hit. It's usually out ahead of the trough where you see rising air. And so that's why the configuration's like that. I know it's confusing to look at the upper level energy sometimes. But yeah, it's going to be a couple of days straight. And probably on the front side of this, you'll have, this is like the big trough. And then sometimes on the front side of it, you'll have like a couple of short waves here and there. They're like not very pronounced troughs. They're tough to pick out to the untrained eye. And so that's what's going to cause this. Now, to the forecast models we go. I keep accidentally hitting the button before I should. Okay, so I've highlighted our area on Tuesday. Here's kind of a first look, and I'm trying to get an idea for what the timing is going to be. All right, so here's the Fox weather model. I think Tuesday morning we'll have some storms around. That could stabilize the atmosphere enough such that our storms during the afternoon, which would likely be the main event, wouldn't end up quite as bad. But here we are at 3 o'clock. That could be something. But then at least the last run of this model had some storms overnight. Yeah, that looks like the main event to me. And so do models have a great idea on the timing quite yet? Not really sure. Not really sure. We're a little far out here. I know it's 2 days away, but still, for forecast models, 2 days out, when you're trying to get details like this, it's a little bit dicey. Still, I'll go even a day further out just to show you some possibilities. Here's Wednesday. So here are the leftover storms from Tuesday night, probably still kicking as they roll through New York if this timing is right. Then we get into the afternoon, and there will likely be another round of storms. Actually, I should say the evening. And the overnight. You see what I'm talking about, Chris? Like, to me, it's got this look of a lot of overnight storms. So any time of the day, storms are going to be possible, but I'm kind of leaning towards storms later on, like evening, overnight, lingering into the morning, you know, maybe clearing out into the first half of the afternoon. But those are like mega details that are going to be pretty tough to put together until we get closer to the event. All right, so there you go. I'll let you see it one more time. Soak it in Tuesday, Wednesday, and Thursday. Get prepared. I'm trying to do a good job of hiding my enthusiasm for this, but I'm excited. I like thunderstorms. Exciting to hear thunder.
1: Fox is a new update.
2: Oh, look at this.
1: Yeah,
2: Oops.
1: Yeah, they just updated the chances for 97L.
0: Oh, look at that. Okay, so it's a 70% chance now. So they did do an actual special update in between the 5 and the 11. They did not yet call it a tropical depression. Don't be surprised if they do that at 11. But they've updated it to a 70% chance that we get at least a tropical depression. So get ready, Southeast Texas. We'll have a lot more on the mega details about that storm coming up in just a few minutes.

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2: That's a top 10 storm on record.
3: This is a monster storm.
4: It is.
5: Brutal conditions right now. Intense hurricane force winds.
6: We're looking at the worst conditions that we've seen since it came ashore.
7: It feels like little pins and needles.
8: We need to be prepared. You know, the hardworking folks over here are saving lives.
9: There's some good news in the extended forecast.
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11: All right, Fox Weather is your Hurricane HQ. Look at this, 70% chance that we get a tropical depression or a tropical storm at some point over the next 2 days with this spinning area of low pressure that's sitting just south of southeastern Louisiana. It looks pretty decent on satellite, I got to tell you. We're starting to lose the visible satellite here, but throughout the entire day, I've been really impressed with the low-level circulation of this storm. When you look at it closely, and I just want to remind people here, this is like, you know, little meteorology lessons when I can give them. Look for the low-level clouds when you're looking at the visible satellite with a tropical system. I think people get caught up with, you know, all this stuff, the eye candy. That's the tops of thunderstorms. Those are like 40, 50, 60,000 feet tall. We're trying to find out if there is a counterclockwise spin down at the surface. That's a very important thing when it comes to determining whether we have a tropical depression or a tropical storm. So, you know, we'll go back a little bit in time here. And again, I'm looking at clouds that look like this. It's tough to see them. This is why we fly planes into storms, because it's really, really tough to get an idea of what's going on under those thunderstorms sometimes. But right before we got to sundown, right before these thunderstorms popped up, you could see a little, you could see some of these clouds that are closer to the surface. And man, that looks like it's rotating pretty solidly here, Chris. I mean, somewhere in there, like a pretty solid counterclockwise rotation. And then also seeing thunderstorms forming right around the center is a pretty strong signal as well. And this is usually the time of day when the thunderstorm activity in a developing storm in the tropics is at its lowest. It's usually overnight when you tend to see the most thunderstorms. So, yeah, let me just zoom out a little bit, and I'm going to go back and forth. Pay attention to those low-level clouds. Kind of see how they're spinning in there? Yeah, that's pretty well put together. And it's not like it's lopsided. It's not like there are a bunch of thunderstorms up here and the low-level circulation is down here. The storms are forming near the center. I think we're going to have ourselves a tropical depression and possibly even a tropical storm before all is said and done. So where does it go? First off, it doesn't have a huge amount of real estate to work with. That's enough, though, in the Gulf. I mean, the water's warm, so this is going to be moving toward the west, by the way. We've got a big area of high pressure sitting up to the north, and it's spinning clockwise. So if you're on the south side of a clockwise spinning thing, you're going to be in the easterlies. The wind's moving from west to east. So this thing is likely going to steer into like southeastern Texas, possibly southwestern Louisiana. A couple of things that I notice about this. Number one, it looks like it's going to be a small storm. The forecast model data on this, like I'm trying to think of the last time when I've seen a storm this small. Like, look at this. This is a hurricane model from the National Weather Service. And again, I think the chance of a hurricane here is overall pretty low, but a strong tropical storm is within the realm of possibility. I think the most likely scenario at this point, if I had to put money on it, I would say like a low-end tropical storm, very small. But yeah, I think we're going to have something coming in somewhere near Galveston or a little bit east of there Tuesday. There's one model. I just pulled up another model here just so we can have another one to look at. And again, just kind of randomly picking them here. This is the NAM model.
12: Someone's going to yell at you for using the NAM.
11: I know. It's all right. But I QC'd it before I showed it. I'm just trying to give people the idea that the models are pretty locked in with this. All right. So there's the NAM model showing pretty much the same thing as I was just showing you. And then here's the Fox Weather model. And I'll say on this run of the Fox Weather model, it's looking a little weaker than it did on the previous run. But it still has the same idea. Some kind of compact, small storm coming in a little bit east of Galveston. Should I do one more, Chris? Let's do another one. Why not? This is the European. It's not as high resolution, so it looks a little chunky. But I'm basically looking at the lines here and where the center of precip is. Yeah, that to me looks like a decent little storm. Tropical depression, maybe a tropical storm east of Galveston. I mean,
12: the NHC says that they are considering tropical storm warnings.
11: Oh, wow.
12: Watches or warnings could be required for portions of that area, being southern Louisiana and southeastern Texas.
11: I wouldn't disagree with it. I mean, this much model consensus. Here's the thing that I'm kind of interested with when it comes to this storm. Usually, particularly with these Gulf storms, they're very tough to forecast because they can spin up really quickly. Sometimes the models don't handle them that well. They do weird things when they get close to the coast. We've seen a lot of examples of this over the last many years, where maybe you weren't even expecting a storm at all. Then one spins up, and all of a sudden you have like a strong tropical storm or a hurricane. I don't think we're going to end up with a hurricane here. I don't think. And another thing that I think is helping us out a little bit, yes, this water's warm, and it's warm enough to support a tropical system. That's almost always the case in the Gulf. But there are some years where, let's say, you have like a big bullseye of especially warm water sitting across an area that the storm is forecast to move over. We don't have that in this case. We don't have a lot of wind shear, so I don't think the storm's going to have too much trouble organizing if it decides to. Yeah, I'm looking out ahead of the storm. Storm's here, and I'm looking out ahead of it. How much wind shear is there? Not a lot. And by the way, I'll take this opportunity because a lot of the times we're going to be talking about wind shear. We talk about wind shear a lot during tropical season. Wind shear breaks up storms. It just means that the winds are moving in different directions and different speeds in different levels of the atmosphere vertically. Tropical systems don't like that. So when they hit wind shear, it's like going through a paper shredder, and they tend to lose strength. There's also actually a pretty decent amount of dry air out ahead of it. I mean, the storm has enough moisture within itself, but again, it's kind of like I was talking about with the water temperatures. I'm glad to see that there's not an especially moist air mass that's out ahead of this storm, so that would not point toward a even more conducive environment. So at the end of the day, here's the thing that I'm the most concerned about with whatever this ends up being. And by the way, I haven't even said the name yet, Edouard. Edouard is the next name. It's the French spelling. It's got the U in it. There's going to be a lot of rain. This is how much rain we're expecting through Friday, at least from the latest forecast model runs. Some spots could see 5 to 8 inches, maybe even locally more than that. And I'll go back to the European model here because one thing you notice with it is that whatever it ends up being, don't even pay attention to whether it's a tropical depression, tropical storm, or just an area of low pressure here. It's going to hang out. It kind of stalls out once it moves inland. Look at this. By Wednesday, Thursday, there's still a good amount of moisture there. And I mean, even through like Friday, it's still going to be raining. So as of right now, for Tuesday, we have a level 2 out of 4 flash flood threat. All right, so we'll keep you updated with that as it progresses. Speaking of the Atlantic Basin, you remember Dolly briefly became a tropical storm? Well, it's kind of just an area of low pressure that's hanging out over some of the Caribbean islands right now. They do need the rain in Puerto Rico, by the way, and they will certainly be getting some from this. But the Hurricane Center, as always, just kind of watching the remnants of that storm. Because anytime you have some kind of area of low pressure in the tropics where the water's warm, you know, this time of year, things can spin up under the right circumstances. So they've got a 20% chance that this becomes a tropical depression or a tropical storm somewhere off the southeast coast over the next 7 days. So that's a pretty long time period. Not looking very well put together right now, as expected. When you see that big yellow polygon or the oval, whatever you want to call it, that's the area where the Hurricane Center is seeing on maybe a couple of forecast models, or they have an idea that somewhere in here maybe it could start to look a little bit more well put together. So let's see. Let's see where all the rain is right now. We do have some radar data from Puerto Rico. And yeah, some of these islands up here in the northern Leeward Islands getting a lot of rain. I'm trying to see. You can see a bit of a spin here, too. Let me go back to the beginning. Yeah, I'm going to go forward. And yeah, you kind of see how you're seeing like this type of deal and then this type of deal. It's a broad area of low pressure right now. Bottom line is, right now, it's actually doing good things. I mean, there could be some flooding with this as well, I should say. Obviously, that would be a bad thing, but we do need the rain. It's tough to get out of a flash. Or it's tough to get out of a drought without some flooding. All right, let's see the moisture here. Let's go through some of this stuff. Remnants of Dolly. Not a crazy amount of moist air out ahead of it, but you can somewhat track the system here. If it were to affect the U.S. at all, it wouldn't be until at least Friday. I'll tell you what, there's not a huge amount of wind shear out ahead of it. Remember, the system is here. I'm looking out ahead of where the system could be moving, and that's not a lot of wind shear. So that's a decent little pocket that would be in its favor of developing. And yeah, the water is actually pretty warm. In fact, the water up here off the southeast coast is a little bit, it's pretty darn warm for this time of year. So we've got warm water, not a lot of wind shear. Let me run you through a couple of forecast models here. European model. I like to do this. We just compare models. Again, as long as you have the context, this is not like an official forecast. I want to teach you how to go through a couple of different models and just get a general consensus of what's going on. Are they all over the place? Well, here's what I'm seeing right now. This is just it's a trough. It's a weak area of low pressure. If you were to see more of a bullseye looking kind of thing, that would be a well put together storm. So that's what I'm looking for on the forecast model. All right, let's see. Tuesday, Wednesday, Thursday. Not seeing any real development of that on the European. Now, be careful using the GFS with tropical systems, because a lot of the times it doesn't do a great job, but once in a while it does, so I want to at least take a peek at it. Not seeing really any organized storm forming there. So that's just kind of a general idea. Oh, by the way, I'm curious to see what this looks like, because when I was putting the show together, this is the Fox Weather Model. The Fox Weather Model had like a tropical storm or something of that nature coming into southeastern Florida. Let's see what this latest run looks like. Yeah, it's a little more jazzed about, yeah, look at this, it's got that. So again, I'm certainly not saying for sure that this is going to happen, but the models still are showing a lot of uncertainty, okay? So that is the takeaway from this. Don't get scared if you live in Miami just because I showed you that forecast model. I show it to you knowing that you can handle the information, okay? I'm not trying to hype anything. Join the chat. Hang out with us. Got any pictures or videos? Did you take a picture of a really cool cloud formation a couple of days ago and you're wondering what it is, just scan the QR code on your screen, send it to us, ask the question, and I'll just put it on the air and answer it if you want. All right, it's Fox Weather at Night. Pleasure to have you guys along with us. It was fun doing the eclipse the other day.

0: guys last. Bobblehead.
1: All right, so I want to piggyback off of what we were just talking about before the break. I was talking about the remnants of Tropical Storm Dolly kind of sitting out over some of the Caribbean islands right now. It's a low chance of tropical development overall, but I do feel pretty confident that it's going to play into Florida getting a lot of rain for the next, you know, at points over the next week. The overall setup for Florida is looking pretty good. We need the rain badly. Still have drought going on. There's where the remnants of Dolly are, by the way, and this is not the only thing that's going to be playing into that, all right? There are other things in play here. So let me show you the drought. It has improved, to be fair. We've gotten a lot of rain over the last several weeks. But still down in South Florida, especially around Tampa, around in kind of the northeastern part of the state, Jacksonville, that's where the drought is at its worst. And actually, a lot of this rain, I think, is going to come in near Tampa, especially over the next couple of days. So here's kind of the overview. Basically, east to west flow. It's the high pressure that's going to be sitting up toward the north. So remember, everything is like kind of simple, honestly, when you just take a step back and stop trying to be so technical about everything. Just look at a map. Okay, why is it raining in Florida? Well, okay, we've got a big high up to the north. That's spinning clockwise. So it kind of brings in the air out of the southeast. And what's to the southeast? Well, generally, a lot of moisture this time of year. And there are some other things in play here, too, which I'll talk about coming up. But I'm going to show you the next couple of days here. So that's Monday. Here's Tuesday, Wednesday, Thursday, Friday. It's a lot of rain here. And this is when the moisture from the remnants of Dolly could be injected into the picture. So the rain may get heavier Friday and possibly into the weekend, too. Now, you know, as far as specifics, it's a little bit tough to you know, look at high. We literally can't look at high resolution forecast data that far out in advance. That's why when we look at these long range forecasts, the data is all kind of looks chunky and blocky compared to this, which almost looks more like the radar. So this is going to be for tonight, overnight tonight. And yeah, we'll generally see things quiet down as we get deeper into the night. Now, how about the next couple of days? Level one flash flood risk. All right. So we'll start off with tomorrow. Here we go. Now, with the east to west flow, another thing that can happen here, especially around places like Tampa, is during the afternoon, you'll get the sea breeze that comes in from the west. So when your general flow is from the east like this, that can really create some extra convergence at the surface, which can create some extra lift in the air, and that can increase the rain rates. And sometimes, once in a while, the forecast model will pick up on the sea breeze, but in this case it isn't. Anyway, Tampa's, I think, is going to get some heavy rain tomorrow, some pretty nasty thunderstorms. Here we are on Tuesday, and again, it's more of that east to west flow. Things fire up during the afternoons, but I'm thinking less rain around Jacksonville, less rain around Miami. It's kind of a central, you know, Orlando to Tampa with an emphasis on Tampa type of situation for the next few days. Now, if you want to see what I was talking about, the moisture coming in, here it is. So there are the remnants of Dolly. We've already got a lot of moisture around up around Florida. Watch what happens with this. More moisture gets introduced into the ecosystem. So by, Friday into Saturday, it's going to be some extra rain. So again, this is all good. We need the rain. Between now and Wednesday, forecasting about 1 to 2 inches in Tampa, but locally you'll see some higher amounts than that. Could see some isolated flooding as well. All right, I want to go to the East Pacific because this is a fascinating situation that's going on out here. Look at this. A lot of storms. We've got Lowell? It's good, Lowell, right? It's got to be Lowell. We've got Karina, which actually the Hurricane Center just put out a special statement that it got upgraded to a major hurricane, Category 3. So this was rapid intensification out here. Long story short, I'm going to try to keep this brief. These two storms have a chance at affecting Hawaii. Latest forecast model runs are kind of having them both miss by a little bit, but it's close enough that we've got to watch it. Lowell, you can see the storm that's much closer. Also, the storm that'll be approaching from the south if it does end up posing a threat to Hawaii. The water's warmer down there. So, you know, even though this one's not as strong as Karina right now, it has more potential for strengthening as it gets closer to Hawaii. Now, Karina, just an absolute beast of a storm. Look at that. Very well put together eye. Again, Category 3. But with the storm approaching from the east and the latitude that it's at, what ends up happening with a lot of these storms is that they run into much cooler water here, just east of Hawaii. So we do need to watch those very closely. And just to give you an idea, again, this is just one forecast model showing what could happen. That's a close shave right there from Lowell. All right, this is the European model, and then we've got Carina, which will lose strength as it gets closer, and the latest run of the Euro is peeling it off to the north. But again, anything is still possible within this time frame. That's over a week from now, so we'll keep you updated with that. There you go. Look at all this warm water here with Loa that's south of Hawaii. Now, one more thing on the East Pacific. The next storm that comes up south of Cabo has a chance at injecting some moisture into the southwest. And you can see this. This is the precipitable water, PWAT is what we call it. Funny enough, the GFS forecast model, which is not what you're looking at here, this is the European. The GFS model actually has the storm coming straight into California, which I don't think is going to happen. And I got to switch the wind barbs on here so you can see this a little better. Yeah. So we'll watch for some moisture getting injected down there, and we'll keep you updated with that too. All right. Did you know Hurricane Ida? It's pretty much the anniversary of Hurricane Ida. That was a big deal. That was a big storm back in the day. Category 4 that made landfall. This was back in 2021. And, you know, it was the one that was the most closely compared to some degree to Katrina. It didn't take the exact same track, but just the strength of it, kind of the area that it came in, was, you know, somewhat similar to some degree. Category 4 at landfall. Max sustained wind up around 150 miles per hour, a very low pressure of 931 millibars. This storm was a really big deal, not only when it made landfall, obviously with the incredible wind that it had, it also had some really big storm surge south of New Orleans especially. Look at these wind gusts as it came in. These were legit, very, very legit Category 4 hurricane. But then the interesting thing is the rest of the track of Ida took it up through the northeast. And we actually had some very significant flooding, parts of New Jersey, Long Island, upstate New York, eastern PA. It was a big problem for a lot of those areas. You know, we got to talk a little bit earlier to Jill Trepanier. She's a professor of geography over at Louisiana State University. She was just looking back on Ida with us.
2: That's the first time that I have been without power for longer than 6 hours in my life, which I recognize speaks volumes about privilege. But I also understand now what it's like to be without power for a full week, down to the second, because of Hurricane Ida. In across South Louisiana, there were some extremely devastating conditions. But I will also say that some fairly significant advances to our storm structure and levee structures to minimize flooding throughout regions did hold up to some extent. So we didn't see the level of flooding that we saw in other historic storms for South Louisiana. And so it was a fairly wild ride, but the biggest issues that many of us faced were being without power. It can certainly teach you a lot about yourself when you are without power for that amount of time and how difficult it is to help support your family and help support your neighbors. But in true Louisiana fashion, we tend to band together and really see that community partnership rise, and people try to help out a lot with their neighbors that maybe they don't even talk to on a normal basis. So in with all storms in South Louisiana, there's some devastation, and Ida was no different, but our ability to band together is strong as ever.
1: You know, recently I had mentioned Hurricane Katrina. Our very own Steve Bender, he actually had a chance to sit down with Bill Hemmer from Fox News and recalled Bill's experience with Hurricane Katrina, because he was covering it back in 2005 when it happened. This was a long time ago. It was a long time ago. I remember I was in college. I was working in a kitchen and I was watching it on the TV as it came in. Here's the story.
3: For America's Newsroom co-anchor Bill Hemmer, 21 years later, the sound of Katrina still carries a heavy weight. The wind, the waves, and the fear. A city built below sea level, once full of life, now underwater.
4: It was a Category 5 coming to the Gulf of Mexico. It was late August. The water comes over like a tidal wave and drowns these neighborhoods. And every single one of those homes had a water line up to their roof.
5: Was there a moment that you realized this was something historic? This was a story that...
4: No doubt.
5: Yeah, that you would probably never have covered like before.
4: Yeah. Some of the images that were transmitted across the world were of people climbing onto their rooftops. And they made helicopter rescues, a lot of them. So we were watching by the day these helicopter rescues of people breaking through the roof of their attic to try and access some help and assistance for their home. The water went into the neighborhoods, And there was no place for the people to go. The coastline of Mississippi was just devastated.
3: But the devastation wasn't confined to one coastline. It spread across the Gulf and into New Orleans.
4: But with regard to New Orleans, they had a system set up where they could take the water and run it out, you know, through their levee system.
6: Yeah.
4: But I think, as we well know now, that system was never tested. They came back to see the reality. They wanted to look for pictures. They wanted to see if there's any jewelry left over. And that was it. They were gone. Nothing else was worth saving. We're in the French Quarter. There's no one there. And we're knocking on doors and opening this door and that mm-hmm. door to that restaurant. And every single one of them, you know, whether it was the milk or the food or what was left over in the freezer, it was all spoiled and it was all rotten and it all had the same distinct smell that I can smell in my nose to this day.
6: Is there something from Katrina that makes you shape the way you talk about even stories to this day, whether it's hurricanes and natural disasters or just how you handle the news cycle because of what you experienced there in Katrina?
4: From my experience, what I've learned is that the best way to relay a story to the audience is to go out and do it.
6: Yeah, meet them.
4: Yeah, meet them. Mm-hmm. Talk to them and see what's going on. Even though you're a reporter, you're not a victim of it. You're able to see what they're going through. And you can relay that to the audience, to millions of people here across the country and around the world.
3: 6 months later, Bill went back. Not to what Katrina had taken, but to what New Orleans was fighting to get back.
1: All right, we are watching a developing storm down in the Gulf, up in the Northern Gulf. I think we're going to get a tropical depression. I think we're going to get a tropical storm if I had to put money on it. It's not a sure thing, but a 70% chance from the National Hurricane Center. I'm going to break down everything about that storm, and there's a lot of it, coming up after the break. Stick around.

0: It is a Sunday night. It is Fox Weather at Night. Welcome in. I'm Ari Sarsalari. Got Chris Gregg, producer extraordinaire, across the room. Got to take the wide shot now, Chris. Got to see you.
1: The wide shot is darker than usual.
0: Listen.
1: But that will change.
0: That's right. We're changing the shot up pretty soon. You're all going to get to see Chris's beautiful face. I get to see it every day. Lots to talk about tonight. There's a disturbance down in the Gulf that's probably going to become a tropical storm. It's not a sure thing, but I would put money on it. And then we also have to follow up on some of this outrageous flooding that we had in Arizona on Saturday. There are still 15 people missing that went missing during this debris flow and extreme flash flooding that we had on the Colorado River. This was right at the Grand Canyon yesterday. We got a lot of rain up in the high terrain, and it flowed right down into the river and caused some pretty serious flooding for a few hours. It actually rose 9 feet in 1 minute. In the next block, I'm going to do a full breakdown on that, and of course, we'll keep you updated on the news side of that story. 62 people airlifted to safety. Pretty serious stuff. Hey, we got big storms going on up in the northern plains. They're starting to lose some strength, but this was a little bit earlier in Bismarck, North Dakota. Look at that. It's a lot of rain. And that wind that you're seeing there, like in this video specifically, is probably about, 25 to 30 miles per hour or so. So take that and extrapolate accordingly. There were some reports of 70 plus mile per hour wind gusts with those storms, especially west of Bismarck. So Bismarck right about here. So look at all these reports earlier in the day, including one report up close to 100 miles per hour. And you see where this wind damage report was? This is in the city of Buffalo, South Dakota, the farthest northwest county in the state. And as those storms came through, in fact, I'll go back to the exact time that they came through. It was this cluster of storms right here, which eventually ended up as part of a line. But yeah, I would imagine, geez, that is a heck of a return there on reflectivity. Basically, whenever you're looking at radar, just a regular radar to see if it's raining or not, we call this product reflectivity. And it's just telling you how big are the particles that are falling. That's it. Okay? So a lot of people make the mistake of looking at the really deep colors and saying, oh, that's really big. It has to be hail. No, it could be really big raindrops. In some cases, it's tornado debris. There are a lot of different things that it can see. The point I'm trying to make is that with this intense of a core, there was not any hail reported with these storms, by the way. So that was probably some incredibly intense rain, which leads me to believe that it created an especially strong downburst, which is basically just when it rains super hard. It just blasts out of the storm from top to bottom. And that coincides with what we're seeing with some of the reports there. So some extensive tree damage, and there were power outages. I think it's over 300 people right now. And remember, this is South Dakota. Earlier, we had like 1,200 people in South Dakota without power. So it looks like that situation has definitely improved. Let me show you real quick what the current situation is. It's a dying line of storms. You notice how the storm reports kind of taper off as the line gets farther out toward the east. So could you still see a severe storm or two? It's possible. Eastern North Dakota, possibly western Minnesota. But just be on high alert. You're going to have some thunderstorms roll through in Grand Forks in a couple of hours. So I feel pretty confident about that. Now, the interesting thing is on the north side of this line of storms, north of the border, our friends up in Canada, in some cases, the storms were pretty darn bad. We've been looking back a little bit at this particular storm that was in Elkhorn, Canada. It's like due north of Minot in southern Manitoba. And some of the videos that we've gotten our hands on here are just absolutely unbelievable. So there was this video, which was from a family that was in a car. You can hear the parents' voices. I'm going to play the video for you in a second. But look at that. On the right side, you can see an inflow tail. I'm going to explain what that is. And that is just a huge shelf cloud with an absolute wall of intense rain. The wind they experienced was pretty nuts. You want to roll that video here real quick, Chris? Yeah. Full nats.
2: We're okay, kiddos.
3: Can we get out of here?
4: No, you stay in the van. It's the safest place.
0: God bless. That is just amazing parenting. They just kept their cool. I know it goes with all the stereotypes of Canadians, right? They're just so calm, nice, cool, collected. And you could tell it really helped the kids feel comfortable in what otherwise would have been a scary situation. Now, in that particular video that they took from the car, and you can roll it again here in a second, you'll notice a power flash in the back. So watch in the background, you see that orange-blue flash, and then the lights go out. Very often, when you see a power flash, that's you know, at least most often I will say that's an indication that there was a tornado going on. Power flashes can still happen in really intense straight line wind, and I would eyeball that wind at probably 70 plus miles per hour, maybe 75-ish. There could have been a tornado back there. It's possible, but you can see with all the rain around, there would have been no chance to see it. I'm also just seeing the wind coming in one direction. So I wanted to do a little bit of analysis on this storm because the radar data, as it turns out, was actually really interesting. Here is the town right there. I put a little marker on it, Elkhorn, Manitoba. And so we had this type of setup where there was a line of storms coming in from the west, right? And then there were a couple of individual cells that were moving south to north. So lines coming this way, the cells are moving south to north. And watch what happens very close to this town when this cell meets up and kind of collides with the line that's coming in from the west. Okay, so I'll move it forward in time. Watch this. Boom. You see that little bit of a spin that forms there? It forms what we call a bookend vortex. Look at this. It's a little, it's like on the north or the south side of a line where there's like a little vortex. There's like a little bit of rotation. Sometimes they can cause tornadoes. And very often when we see tornadoes, it's because of some kind of cell interaction, like two cells colliding in some way. And this would be about the perfect way for a tornado to form. Now, again, I'm not sure 100% that there was a tornado in there. I would imagine there was likely a tornado somewhere within this storm. But from the video I'm seeing, I don't think I could make one out. Let me see which video I've got here. Okay, here we go. So I just got a new video. So you saw the people that were in the car. This is from a different person, and it's a little bit of a wider and better view. This is so fascinating. I mean, you see the shelf cloud right here, and it is a time lapse in slow motion. The rain that's out behind the shelf cloud, and then this cloud over here, this is an inflow tail. Storm chasers will call it a beaver's tail sometimes. And the interesting thing about this is that a beaver tail or an inflow cloud is usually associated with an individual supercell. You don't see this as often with like a line of storms that's coming through. So I think we're seeing like almost the exact moment that the individual supercell itself is getting kind of swallowed up into this big line. Like they're coming together at the exact time that this video is being taken. So
1: it's also great to see how the inflow gets all chopped up. If you see this kind of like, there's almost like...
0: Like this?
1: Yes. Yes.
0: What's that?
1: Often, I mean... Streamwise vorticity current. It's like it's where the storm is ingesting most of its vorticity and most of its spin, and it kind of gets reoriented and it creates this kind of jagged line of inflow.
0: And see, this is the difference between somebody with just a meteorology degree versus somebody who's been in the field a lot that does a lot of storm chasing that knows just about as much meteorologically. That experience in the field really is a good thing, clearly. That's some great insight, Chris. I appreciate it. Hey, let's check on what's going on with this thing in the Gulf. Now, the 11 p.m. update, I don't believe, has come out on this yet. Am I correct? Are you seeing it anywhere? I got to find a site where I can just refresh. It usually comes into our system pretty quickly, to be fair. But this is still... Let me set this up. Normally, the Hurricane Center, before there's a named storm or a tropical depression, they'll update it every 6 hours. So that was supposed to be 5 o'clock and 11 o'clock. They did a little special break-in kind of at 8 o'clock to raise the chances from 50 to 70%, but they didn't change the status of the storm. It doesn't have like a name or anything yet. The reason why I'm really antsy about this and I want to see what they've got is because the storm looks pretty darn good on satellite. I mean, it really looks like it's starting to get up close to tropical depression level. There's the possibility they could designate it as a PTC, potential tropical cyclone. That would be like just before a tropical depression or a tropical storm. And when you get the PTC, that would allow them to put a cone on it. You can issue watches and warnings and all that kind of stuff. So let me be as concise as I can with this. It looks great on satellite. There's clearly a fairly tight rotation down at the surface. And we've had thunderstorms, like right before the sun went down. There are thunderstorms that are going on around the center. It's not like one of these raggedy-looking storms that we've seen a few of so far this year where you've got a, you know, center of circulation and then all your thunderstorms are completely detached. Those look cool, but they're not really strong storms. This one looks like it's strengthening, and I think we're going to get a tropical storm out of this. Now, a lot of different factors to talk about. The sea surface temperatures. Well, that's a given. In the Gulf, they're always going to be warm, so they're warm enough to support a tropical system forming. Not too much wind shear here. There's not much wind shear at all. So as it moves toward the west, it's not like it's going to be getting shredded up or battling a bunch of different wind directions with height that would not be conducive for its development. So wind shear and water temperatures are in the storm's favor. Moisture is in our favor because there's actually some dry air in the mid-levels of the atmosphere that's out ahead of it. Now, these systems in the Gulf that come together pretty quickly, they're classically pretty darn tough for forecast models to handle well, but there's a lot of forecast model agreement with this one that it's going to do something like this. You get some strengthening, we end up with a tropical depression or a tropical storm. Very low chance that we could get a low-end hurricane out of this. If I had to put money on it, I would say 40 to 50 mile per hour tropical storm. But on Tuesday, we're going to have a lot of heavy rain that looks like it's going to be dumping into southeast Texas, maybe even parts of southwestern Louisiana. It's a small, compact storm, just a very compact storm. This is going to be fascinating to see on satellite imagery as it comes together. Now, does the possibility exist that we don't get any kind of depression or named storm? It does, but all signs are pointing toward we're going to end up with something here. So this is going to be one of those quick spin-up Gulf of America specials. And we got 45 seconds to break. Still nothing? Still nothing from the Hurricane Center? Let me just double-check in here. Our Slack, I'm not seeing
1: pretty
0: any.
1: Pretty sure it's nothing. But
0: all right. So as of now,

0: call right now.
1: I'm Brian Norcross with a Hurricane HQ Minute answering the question, was the catastrophic flood from Hurricane Helene unprecedented, or was it a known threat?
2: Well, the Helene flood was worse than any in the history of Asheville, but history should have told us that it could have happened.
1: While Helene was forming in the Caribbean, over a foot of rain was falling in the mountains of North Carolina. Then Hurricane Helene itself brought another foot on top of the saturated soil. In 1916, two tropical systems in a week converged on Asheville. The scenario was similar to Helene, and the results were devastating as well. Asheville and the surrounding areas suffered tremendous flooding.
2: History tells us that mountain valleys are dangerous places if just the wrong tropical weather pattern comes together.
3: This Hurricane HQ Minute is presented by Belfour Property Restoration, restoring more than property.
4: Welcome back to Fox Weather at Night. We've got to talk about what happened in the Grand Canyon yesterday. We had a very significant flooding event, 15 people missing. Over 60 people had to be airlifted to safety because of just the extreme fast debris flow that was coming down a valley and eventually into the Colorado River. They had actually a lot of storms around yesterday, starting in the morning. So it was a long period of time that it was raining for. But the main batch of rain came in during the mid-afternoon. So let me zoom in here and just show you what I'm talking about. So here's earlier on. And by the way, the flooding happened. It was like, whoops, what just happened there? That's okay. It was like up in this region, kind of on the northeast side of where you see the Grand Canyon locator. So this is 9, 10, 11 o'clock in the morning.

morning. Notice that a lot of this time we're getting rain that's falling up, and this is like the high terrain here, and everything drains down into the Colorado River, which is right here, okay? So we had that morning rain around, some mid-afternoon storms too, but I think this was the one that did it right here. Look at this. Because the river rose, I think it was like 9 feet in an hour, something like that, and that happened around 5 o'clock. So here we are, 2:15 mountain time, and look at this. So here's exactly what I think was unique about this. I think there was some convergence that was ongoing. Yeah, look at this. It's almost like a merger or something. Like, you see this little cell along with the one that was west of it? It's like this one moves this way and this one moves this way. So they kind of meet a little bit. And again, I've talked about this. I talk about it all the time. Convergence at the surface leads to extra rising air, which leads to higher rain rates. And what you notice is that once those two collide, boy, do we get some big returns there on the radar. That's when we start to see some of the flooding reports coming in. So it is a very messy situation. As I mentioned, we've not had any confirmations of deaths or injuries, but 15 people are missing. The number that's been floating around is 20, but they recently revised that, and I'm not sure the exact reason. But as I mentioned, no confirmed deaths. Let me take off the storm predict or the storm report data on here. I just want to talk about the just the terrain around here. I think we found the exact spot. There's a video. Do you want to play the video real quick? Or yes. You want me to do this first? I just want to give people some perspective. So this video that you've been seeing a lot, I want to show you exactly where that video was taken from. And that is the Colorado River down at the bottom of the Grand Canyon. So here we go. We found it. If you zoom into the Grand Canyon, so here's where the locator is. It's this valley right here. And if you zoom into this valley, you see a couple of bridges, right? See that? See this bridge and then that bridge. And this is the Colorado River down here. And this was the bridge that the video was taken from. And he must have been looking this way. I believe the water is flowing east to west down the Colorado River in this spot. But this really gives you an idea here, I think, of what the terrain is like. I mean, we can look at it here on Max, but I've got a different way to look at this. Chris put together a nice little Google Earth fly through of this, and you'll be able to see. It's all kind of a simple idea, and I'm not saying this is to the level of what happened in the Himalayas last week, but anytime you have terrain, you know, you get something that happens high up in the terrain, everything comes down. Very often we see it in this part of the country with flash flooding events. You know, obviously we had the glacier collapse or partial collapse up in the Himalayas, but everything is running through this system. There are creeks and streams and valleys and all this kind of stuff, and it all flows down into one big river, usually, in this case, the Colorado River. But you can really, really see why we saw what we saw. Now, the rain that was falling, remember, I kept mentioning, I'm going to go backwards here for a second, just so you can see the terrain. I mentioned that the rain that was falling, the heaviest of it was like up here, right? So I think a lot of that rain was coming down this high terrain into this valley, which eventually flowed into the Colorado River, which is down below it all. It's just a perfect setup for that type of situation. Now, as far as the forecast goes, and we'll keep you updated. If we hear anything about the missing people, we will definitely let you know. We have a level 3 risk for flash flooding. This is for tomorrow. We've had a lot of rain in these areas. I think the reason that Utah is especially highlighted here is because there's been so much rain. Now, northern Arizona has also seen a lot of rain. I wouldn't be surprised if we see some flooding there, too. I'm going to run you through the forecast model for Monday. And, yeah, this is a lot of rain. In fact, look at this, a little area of low pressure here, a little spin that comes up from the south, and that will enhance the rain a bit as well. So it's going to be, you know, you guys know the drill if you live in the southwest, monsoon season. You know, you get a lot of on and off thunderstorms pretty much every day, but this is a lot more coverage than usual, and it's a little bit more well put together. That's why we have the heightened risk. We get to Tuesday, the flood threat goes down. It's a level 1 risk still, and it's farther toward the east, so New Mexico will be in there. Also, I wanted to let you know, we're sending Robert Ray out to the Grand Canyon. He's on his way there now. He'll be reporting live throughout the day tomorrow, getting the latest updates on the situation. Okay, we have severe storms that are going to happen in the Northeast several times next week. 3 different days, Tuesday, Wednesday, and Thursday. And we've seen,
you know, pretty decent amount of severe weather over the last little while. It's that time of year. You know, we start to get into the late part of the summer. This is actually, if you can believe it, the preferred time of year for thunderstorms up in the Northeast as far as getting some damaging wind. Yeah, we end up with, this is the damaging wind probability by month, and this is for the month of September, and you can see here in the mid-Atlantic parts of, I guess you could call that parts of the Appalachians there, and the Northeast, we have a high risk for damaging wind. That's just climatological data. Every year is a little bit different, but certainly what we have coming up here with this setup is pretty solid for a couple of days straight of severe weather. Now, the unique thing about this setup is that it's not very often that in the Northeast, the Storm Prediction Center will put these outlooks out so far in advance. To see the Storm Prediction Center put out a severe weather outlook like 5 or 6 days in advance, that's more common during like some of the bigger outbreaks during the spring out in the plains, the Southeast, or I should say Illinois, like we had so many times in this past year. But it's a pretty high confidence is what that's telling me. I think we're going to see a lot of damaging wind. There could be some spin in the air. Wouldn't be surprised if we see some tornadoes, possibly even some hail. And it's almost the same areas every day. I mean, little tweaks here and there between Tuesday, Wednesday, and Thursday. These are what we call ridge-riding thunderstorms. Ridge-riding thunderstorms. So we've got the ridge, area of high pressure. We're going to be talking about this one a lot because it's also steering the thing down in the Gulf. But on the north side of it, little waves of energy ride along it, right? So this whole thing is a clockwise spinning ridge. And underneath the high, it creates sinking air, so you're not going to be getting any action down there. You can see everything's nice and quiet, but you get these little chunks of energy here. Look at this. That will make it up into the Northeast. Now, usually when it comes to upper-level energy, there is one major player. One major player. Some kind of trough that sticks out like a sore thumb. And in this case, it's that guy up there, which is actually up in Canada. But most often, also on the front end of one of these big troughs, you'll have these things that we call shortwave troughs. They're kind of tough to pick out to the untrained eye. It's like not as prominent of a trough, and they're kind of small. Like the axis looks like that. And then you see like another one right here. There's another one. Those are all little waves of energy, and those will rock and roll through the Northeast, provide enough lift in the air that we're going to get some storms. Yeah, I mean, even that main trough is pretty far up toward the north. That's still close enough that it has influence here for sure. But things should start to quiet down as we get into the end of the week. You can see the ridge moves farther down toward the south, and things will be a little bit better. But let's try to get you some timing here. Here's Tuesday, and I've highlighted the area that has the highest chance of seeing storms. Again, Philadelphia, good chunk of New Jersey, New York City's included here. I think the timing is going to be interesting on this. We may not have many storms around during, you know, the afternoon. I think the main event is this, what's coming through during the overnight. So timing's going to be very interesting. We could have some overnight storms involved for sure. All right, you've heard there's something going on in the Gulf. I think we're going to probably end up with a tropical storm here. That's my gut. After the break, I'll do a full breakdown on this storm. By the way, if it does get named, it would be Edouard. All right? So there's a lot to talk about here. The Hurricane Center's got a 70% chance that it forms. It's going to be generally moving toward like Galveston, Lake Charles, somewhere in between there. These systems are tricky. So stick with us if you want to know what's going to happen with it.

0: I'm Brian Norcross with a Hurricane HQ Minute on what to do with a boat when a hurricane is coming. It's a big challenge. In most hurricanes, boat owners can put slack in their lines to let the boat ride up and down as the storm surge comes in. But that's not always going to work, like in Hurricane Andrew. Here at Black Point Marina near Homestead, Florida, it seemed like random luck which boats survived the rising water pushed in by Andrew. How about a dry dock? Well, that only works if the structure can stand up to the pressure from Category 4 or 5 winds. Even a sailboat moored outside the marina was not immune, riding inland as the surge pushed through the mangroves. Of course, we saw all this in spades when Hurricane Ian forced up to 15 feet of water up the rivers and canals and into the marinas in and around Fort Myers. Part of owning a boat is knowing what you're going to do if a hurricane could affect your area. But the fact is, there is never going to be enough safe harbor or good options for a hurricane like Andrew or Ian.
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1: All right. Fox Weather is your severe weather HQ. And look at this. It's getting close to midnight Eastern and a little dust storm that's coming into Phoenix. There's no dust storm warning right now, but you can see it there on the right side of your screen. Check that out. This is a spectacular shot, by the way. Can we just talk about all the stuff going on here? You have a beautifully composed moon on the left side of the screen. This is at the airport, and you can see planes coming in. What are the runway numbers? You know them, right, Chris?
2: Well, it's 268. It depends on which side you are
1: on. Okay.
2: But, yeah, it's 8, and, yeah, so there's that one, and then that one.
1: Yeah,
2: you 268, and then 257.
1: Okay, 268 and 257. Here's the dust storm. Check it out. And you can see the top of the thunderstorm. So the thunderstorm itself that has produced this outflow boundary, which is a gust of wind that's picking up dust out ahead of the storm is actually off screen. This is looking toward the east. This camera is looking toward the east. So this is the south. Storm is coming from the south toward the north. Let's look at it. All right, check this out. Again, no dust storm warning. It is an advisory that's out. So we have a severe thunderstorm warning. I should mention that. 60-mile-per-hour wind. There was a... Have we had any reports yet, or am I thinking of a different place? No, I was thinking of west of Garden City, Kansas. We had a 71-mile-per-hour wind gust. I haven't seen any reports out of this one yet, but there is some pretty intense lightning with it, which you can see from time to time on this shot. Man, look at that. It's another big old dust storm coming in. I'm curious, what are the criteria for dust storm warnings? Like, why is there not a dust storm warning? I'm not necessarily saying there should be. I'm just curious overall, because you can see it right here. Let me show you what I'm talking about. So you have the initial thunderstorms, like down around Maricopa. This was at 7:44 Mountain Time. And then you're looking for that little line. See, you see this thing right here? If you look closely, you can see it's actually a little line that's moving south to north. That's the radar picking up all the dust, debris, insects, etc., whatever, along this gust of wind that's moving up toward the north. So the camera that we were looking at, and I'll mark the dust storm itself once again. Here's your dust storm. It's moving toward the north. The camera is, what side of town is the airport on? Do you know?
2: Yeah, it's on the east side of town.
1: Okay.
2: So it's kind of just east of downtown Phoenix.
1: Okay, so the camera's like right here.
2: If you zoom in, it's kind of near Tempe.
1: Okay. Well, is that close enough kind of ish?
2: Yeah.
1: And so you can see, if you look to the right on the camera, which would be down toward the south, let's look on the right side of the camera. Whoops. You're going to see the dust storm coming in. That same one I was just talking about. Look at that. And it's been fun watching this over the last little bit, because it started off as just this little feature on the right side of the screen. It didn't look quite as tall. It's getting taller. I mean, I'm probably going to get a dust storm warning out of this. Be prepared. It's coming through. It's starting to roll through South Phoenix right now. Should be downtown within the next 15 to 20, 25 minutes or so, I would say.
2: We also have this view looking toward the west in Tempe, and you can see the distant storms on the other side of town. You can see the flickering lightning in the distance.
1: Oh, wow. Now, remind me, Tempe in relation to Phoenix is...
2: Just east of Phoenix.
1: Just east of Phoenix. Yeah, okay.
2: So
1: Tempe, why are you not showing
2: before
1: up?
2: Before Mesa.
1: There it is. And that's looking which direction?
2: Looking west.
1: Looking west.
2: So you're looking west at those storms way off in the distance.
1: Oh, wow.
2: By
1: look at that.
2: Wickenburg.
1: Okay. So this camera you're looking at, come back to the radar for a second. Tempe's like right here-ish.
2: Yeah.
1: And you're seeing the thunderstorms that are far away to the west.
2: Yeah.
1: Lots of good views out here. It's a good place to live for a weather nerd, that's for darn sure. So, there we go. There we have it. Did we get anything from the Hurricane Center yet? I'm starting to get antsy. I've been antsy. Let me see. Are they doing an 11 p.m. update? Because we're like half an hour behind on it. Nope, still says 8 p.m. Let me double check another source here. Yeah, they got the 8 p.m. update. Maybe they just replaced it. Maybe they just said, all right, we're going to put it at 70% at 8 o'clock. There should be an 11 o'clock update, though, right? All right. In case you don't know what I'm talking about, we've got a situation where we're probably going to get a tropical storm in the northwestern Gulf. This is it right here. It's not designated as anything yet. It doesn't have a name. Who knows? Maybe in 10 minutes it might. the next name on the list would be Edward. Long story short of this, let's see if I can do the cliff notes just using this one map. It's going to be a very small storm. It probably won't reach hurricane status, but there's an extremely small chance it might. Very low chance also that it doesn't become a tropical depression or a tropical storm. This is coming together quickly. I mean, you can see the spin there. A lot of model agreement that it's going to do something like this. There's a big high to the north that's spinning clockwise. So on the south side of that, the wind is coming in out of the east. It's a pretty, you know, simple track forecast overall. That's probably why the models are handling it so well. You know, the water's warm. We've seen this happen in the Gulf before. I think the chance of some kind of catastrophic event is overall very low. But one thing that I am a little bit concerned about is the amount of rain that this could drop. Not because the storm itself, I mean, it's if it's going to be a tropical system, it's going to drop heavy rain. But the thing that's worrying me is the idea that once it moves inland, you know, this will probably make a landfall if it's a tropical system, we can call it that, sometime on Tuesday. And then look at this, Wednesday and Thursday just kind of hangs out north of Houston. That's what a lot of models are showing. Now, classically, forecast models tend to struggle a little bit with this specific type of storm. Like I call it like a quick spin-up gulf, almost unexpected tropical system. Let me show you the hurricane model here from the National Weather Service. So this is higher resolution. This will give us a little bit of a better idea of what the storm may look like. And here we go. I mean, you see a closed low. What's the strength of it at this point? It's a little tough to tell. But here's one thing I'm also seeing on a lot of the high-res models. This idea that on its final approach, whatever it is, there are a lot of models showing the possibility of some like intense strengthening right before it gets to the coast. Now, the good thing about that is that it's not a lot of real estate for it to strengthen all that much because it gets over land and it'll lose strength immediately. But yeah, we've seen a couple of these before. I mean, a good chunk of the storm can be over land, but all that matters is the center of it. If the center of it is out over that warm water and you've got just the right conditions, it can still strengthen just before landfall. So that's one look at it. I should show you a couple of other models. I'll show you the Fox weather model on this too, the tropical version of it. All models are showing a relatively small, compact storm. And I'm starting to see this trend, Chris. Tell me if you agree. Looks pretty good where it's at right now through like tomorrow morning. Then maybe a bit of a weakening trend. That's what the HAFS model was showing also. And then like this rebirth as it gets a little bit closer to the coast. It looks a little better. Fox weather model, not quite as jazzed about a stronger storm. But it's still going to be some intense rain. It's got the same area that's being affected. So as of now, we have a level 2 risk for flash flooding. This is going to be on, that is not supposed to say Sunday. That is for Tuesday. Excuse me. So I'll move off that map, and we're going to go to this one instead. Just show you how much rain is forecast to fall here. So the models are showing, and of course now my system is locked up. There we go. Okay. It's going to be some heavy rain wherever it makes landfall. And then, again, don't be surprised if it doesn't move very quickly. What else on this? I think that's about it. I mean, it is a big story. We could have a tropical storm in the Gulf. But as far as tropical storms in the Gulf go, it could be a lot worse. I see Phoenix in preview. Chris, you want to go back to this? Let's do it.
2: I think we just show it for a second.
1: Yeah,
2: let's
1: do it.
2: On a dolly.
1: Well, look at this. And we don't have a dust storm warning still.
2: I mean, I will say it looks a little bit flatter.
1: Okay.
2: It's less of a towering haboob situation. So maybe it's a bit weaker.
1: I mean, when I look at that, and again, I'm not somebody that's ever lived down in this area that experiences these very often, but it looks pretty tall to me, but I guess they get a lot taller than that, don't they? I'm trying to remember like the last couple that we followed.
2: The last one we had was way crazier. I don't think I have video, but it was way more dramatic than this. But
1: fair enough. I think it's cool that you can see it on radar. Sometimes it takes a bit of a trained eye, but I'll train you how to do it here. I'll point to it as it's going. This is the main storm, right? Main storm shoots out a gust of wind out ahead of it. It's like a line that's oriented like that. You see it if you look closely. Let me pause it so you can see it, and then we'll follow it together. Okay, so this was a little bit ago. Here's the line. It's like these low returns on radar. Remember, the radar's telling us how big are the particles that I'm seeing. That's all this is telling you. And in this case, it's seeing a lot of small dust particles, little bugs, etc., pollen, whatever's around there. And you can actually make it out, and you can see it coming into the south side of Phoenix. So there it is. One thing I also wanted to do, let me switch over to the CC on this. I'm just curious. Sometimes you can see it pretty nicely on there. Not in this case. Velocities are impressive, though. I mean, you can see it pretty nicely there. See? The gust of wind. Pretty cool stuff. Let me go to the storm relative super quick, see if there's any downbursts.
2: I feel like those are downbursts, aren't they? Like south, west of Sun Lakes, you see.
1: Let's see.
2: Inbounds and then outbounds.
1: Yeah. Oh, yeah. Look at that. Good call. Wow. Nice catch on that. So what we're looking for is downburst signatures. The radar site's way up to the northeast. So if you see green going toward the radar and then some red going away from it, like right next to each other, what that's showing is that there is a downburst occurring because it diverges when it hits the surface. The air and rain comes down and then it goes, and that's how you get that gust of wind shot out. And check this out right here. There are a couple spots where as I move it forward, all of a sudden you start to see red's going that way and green's going this way. So definitely some downbursts happening there. Very nice catch on that, Chris. Phoenix, get ready. You got a little dust storm coming in. Can we technically call it a dust storm if there's no dust storm warning?
2: Yes.
1: Haboob, a dust storm.
2: It's a dust storm.
1: I feel like we've done this before. I don't think any other show covers dust storms like we do, Chris, right? Have you ever heard of another show in history that covers dust storms in this much detail? Probably not. But there you have it. And we've got some flash flood warnings that are out. By the way, I've been so focused on the dust. We have a severe thunderstorm warning that includes a chunk of Phoenix. And that is for 60-mile-per-hour wind. So it's going to be pretty gusty. All right. Got to grab a quick break here. Checking the Hurricane Center one more time. I'm not seeing anything. But there's your dust storm in Phoenix. Coming up after the break, we're going to talk about Florida because they're going to get a lot of rain. Look at that lightning along with the dust storm. Weather Nerds Paradise. It's like my new pick, even though I've never been there. Hang tight. We'll be right back after this.

0: All right, so I want to piggyback off of what we were just talking about before the break. I was talking about the remnants of Tropical Storm Dolly kind of sitting out over some of the Caribbean islands right now. It's a low chance of tropical development overall, but I do feel pretty confident that it's going to play into Florida getting a lot of rain for the next, you know, at points over the next week. The overall setup for Florida is looking pretty good. We need the rain badly. Still have drought going on. There's where the remnants of Dolly are, by the way, and this is not the only thing that's going to be playing into that, all right? There are other things in play here. So let me show you the drought. It has improved, to be fair. We've gotten a lot of rain over the last several weeks. But still down in South Florida, especially around Tampa, around in kind of the northeastern part of the state, Jacksonville, that's where the drought is at its worst. And actually, a lot of this rain, I think, is going to come in near Tampa, especially over the next couple of days. So here's kind of the overview. Basically, east to west flow. It's the high pressure that's going to be sitting up toward the north. So remember, everything is like kind of simple, honestly, when you just take a step back and stop trying to be so technical about everything. Just look at a map. Okay, why is it raining in Florida? Well, okay, we've got a big high up to the north. That's spinning clockwise. So it kind of brings in the air out of the southeast. And what's to the southeast? Well, generally, a lot of moisture this time of year. And there are some other things in play here, too, which I'll talk about coming up. But I'm going to show you the next couple of days here. So that's Monday. Here's Tuesday, Wednesday, Thursday, Friday. It's a lot of rain here. And this is when the moisture from the remnants of Dolly could be injected into the picture. So the rain may get heavier Friday and possibly into the weekend, too. Now, you know, as far as specifics, it's a little bit tough to you know, look at high. We literally can't look at high resolution forecast data that far out in advance. That's why when we look at these long range forecasts, the data is all kind of looks chunky and blocky compared to this, which almost looks more like the radar. So this is going to be for tonight, overnight tonight. And yeah, we'll generally see things quiet down as we get deeper into the night. Now, how about the next couple of days? Level one flash flood risk. All right. So we'll start off with tomorrow. Here we go. Now, with the east to west flow, another thing that can happen here, especially around places like Tampa, is during the afternoon, you'll get the sea breeze that comes in from the west. So when your general flow is from the east like this, that can really create some extra convergence at the surface, which can create some extra lift in the air, and that can increase the rain rates. And sometimes, once in a while, the forecast model will pick up on the sea breeze, but in this case, it isn't. Anyway, Tampa's, I think, is going to get some heavy rain tomorrow, some pretty nasty thunderstorms. Here we are on Tuesday, and again, it's more of that east-to-west flow. Things fire up during the afternoons, but I'm thinking less rain around Jacksonville, less rain around Miami. It's kind of a central, you know, Orlando to Tampa with an emphasis on Tampa type of situation for the next few days. Now, if you want to see what I was talking about, the moisture coming in, here it is. So there are the remnants of Dolly. We've already got a lot of moisture around up around Florida. Watch what happens with this. More moisture gets introduced into the ecosystem. So by, Friday into Saturday, it's going to be some extra rain. So again, this is all good. We need the rain. Between now and Wednesday, forecasting about 1 to 2 inches in Tampa, but locally you'll see some higher amounts than that. Could see some isolated flooding as well. All right, I want to go to the East Pacific because this is a fascinating situation that's going on out here. Look at this. A lot of storms. We've got Lowell? It's good, Lowell, right? It's got to be Lowell. We've got Karina, which actually the Hurricane Center just put out a special statement that it got upgraded to a major hurricane, Category 3. So this was rapid intensification out here. Long story short, I'm going to try to keep this brief. These two storms have a chance at affecting Hawaii. Latest forecast model runs are kind of having them both miss by a little bit, but it's close enough that we've got to watch it. Lowell, you can see the storm that's much closer. Also, the storm that'll be approaching from the south if it does end up posing a threat to Hawaii. The water's warmer down there. So, you know, even though this one's not as strong as Karina right now, it has more potential for strengthening as it gets closer to Hawaii. Now, Karina, just an absolute beast of a storm. Look at that. Very well put together eye. Again, Category 3. But with the storm approaching from the east and the latitude that it's at, what ends up happening with a lot of these storms is that they run into much cooler water here, just east of Hawaii. So we do need to watch those very closely. And just to give you an idea, again, this is just one forecast model showing what could happen. That's a close shave right there from Lowell. All right. This is the European model. And then we've got Carino, which will lose strength as it gets closer. And the latest run of the Euro is peeling it off to the north. But again, anything is still possible within this time frame. That's over a week from now. So we'll keep you updated with that. There you go. Look at all this warm water here with Loa that's south of Hawaii. Now, one more thing on the East Pacific. The next storm that comes up south of Cabo has a chance at injecting some moisture into the southwest. And you can see this. This is the precipitable water, PWAT is what we call it. Funny enough, the GFS forecast model, which is not what you're looking at here, this is the European, the GFS model actually has the storm coming straight into California, which I don't think is going to happen. And I got to switch the wind barbs on here so you can see this a little better. Yeah. So we'll watch for some moisture getting injected down there, and we'll keep you updated with that, too. All right. Did you know Hurricane Ida? It's pretty much the anniversary of Hurricane Ida. That was a big deal. That was a big storm back in the day. Category 4 that made landfall. This was back in 2021. And, you know, it was the one that was the most closely compared to some degree to Katrina. It didn't take the exact same track, but just the strength of it, kind of the area that it came in, was, you know, somewhat similar to some degree. Category 4 at landfall. Max sustained wind up around 150 miles per hour, a very low pressure of 931 millibars. This storm was a really big deal, not only when it made landfall, obviously with the incredible wind that it had, it also had some really big storm surge south of New Orleans especially. Look at these wind gusts as it came in. These were legit, very, very legit Category 4 hurricane. But then the interesting thing is the rest of the track of Ida took it up through the northeast. And we actually had some very significant flooding, parts of New Jersey, Long Island, upstate New York, eastern PA. It was a big problem for a lot of those areas. You know, we got to talk a little bit earlier to Jill Trepanier. She's a professor of geography over at Louisiana State University. She was just looking back on Ida with us.
1: That's the first time that I have been without power for longer than 6 hours in my life, which I recognize speaks volumes about privilege. But I also understand now what it's like to be without power for a full week down to the second because of Hurricane Ida. In across South Louisiana, there were some extremely devastating conditions. But I will also say that some fairly significant advances to our storm structure and levee structures to minimize flooding throughout regions did hold up to some extent. So we didn't see the level of flooding that we saw in other historic storms for South Louisiana. And so it was a fairly wild ride, but the biggest issues that many of us faced were being without power. It can certainly teach you a lot about yourself when you are without power for that amount of time and how difficult it is to help support your family and help support your neighbors. But in true Louisiana fashion, we tend to band together and really see that community partnership rise, and people try to help out a lot with their neighbors that maybe they don't even talk to on a normal basis. So in with all storms in South Louisiana, there's some devastation, and Ida was no different, but our ability to band together is strong as ever.
0: You know, recently I had mentioned Hurricane Katrina. Our very own Steve Bender, he actually had a chance to sit down with Bill Hemmer from Fox News and recalled Bill's experience with Hurricane Katrina, because he was covering it back in 2005 when it happened. This was a long time ago. It was a long time ago. I remember I was in college. I was working in the kitchen and I was watching it on the TV as it came in. Here's the story.
2: For America's Newsroom co-anchor Bill Hemmer, 21 years later, the sound of Katrina still carries a heavy weight. The wind, the waves, and the fear. A city built below sea level, once full of life, now underwater.
3: It was a Category 5 coming to the Gulf of Mexico. It was late August. The water comes over like a tidal wave and drowns these neighborhoods. And every single one of those homes had a water line up to their roof.
4: Was there a moment that you realized this was something historic? This was a story that...
3: No doubt.
4: Yeah, that you would probably never have covered like before.
3: Yeah. Some of the images that were transmitted across the world were of people climbing onto their rooftops. And they made helicopter rescues, a lot of them. So we were watching by the day these helicopter rescues of people breaking through the roof of their attic to try and access some help and assistance for their home. The water went into the neighborhoods. And there was no place for the people to go. The coastline of Mississippi was just devastated.
2: But the devastation wasn't confined to one coastline. It spread across the Gulf and into New Orleans.
3: But with regard to New Orleans, they had a system set up where they could take the water and run it out, you know, through their levee system.
4: Yeah.
3: But I think, as we well know now, that system was never tested. They came back to see the reality. They wanted to look for pictures. They wanted to see if there's any jewelry left over. And that was it. They were gone. Nothing else was worth saving. We're in the French Quarter. There's no one there. And we're knocking on doors and opening this door and that door to that restaurant. And every single one of them, you know, whether it was the milk or the food or what was left over in the freezer, it was all spoiled and it was all rotten and it all had the same distinct smell that I can smell in my nose to this day.
4: Is there something from Katrina that makes you shape the way you talk about even stories to this day, whether it's hurricanes and natural disasters or just how you handle the news cycle because of what you experienced there in Katrina?
3: From my experience, what I've learned is that the best way to relay a story to the audience is to go out and do it.
4: Yeah, meet them.
3: Yeah, meet them. Mm-hmm. Talk to them and see what's going on. Even though you're a reporter, you're not a victim of it. You're able to see what they're going through. And you can relay that to the audience, to millions of people here across the country and around the world.
2: 6 months later, Bill went back. Not to what Katrina had taken, but to what New Orleans was fighting to get back.
0: All right, we are watching a developing storm down in the Gulf, up in the northern Gulf. I think we're going to get a tropical depression. I think we're going to get a tropical storm if I had to put money on it. It's not a sure thing, but a 70% chance from the National Hurricane Center. I'm going to break down everything about that storm, and there's a lot of it, coming up after the break. Stick around.

0: Hey, welcome to Park Places, everybody. I'm Bob Van Dillon. If you've seen Park on Fox Nation, you know Abby Hornacek takes adventure to a whole new level. But now, with Parked Places on Fox Weather, we're taking you even further behind the scenes and beyond the trails as Abby dives into the stories, the people, and the beauty that make our national park so special. Now, this one, we're going to Denali up there in Alaska.
1: Yes.
0: And Abby, it's great to see you again.
1: Nice to see you, Bob.
0: Another one where you're going to Alaska and the vistas, the aurora, the side-by-sides, the animals, the whole thing.
1: Yeah, Denali is the national park that was really on my bucket list because not a lot of people get to go to Alaska. And this has been, even before I started doing the show, I was wanting to go to Denali. So this was a very special one for
0: me. This is almost like a pitch. He's like, listen, the first thing I'm going to do is go to Denali, and I'm going to go to the national park where I look at everything.
1: How can I milk this?
0: It seems so perfect. But to get there, it's rough terrain, some side-by-side action.
1: Yes.
0: And you got in trouble driving it.
1: Yeah.
0: Check it out.

0: on this edition of Parked. A peaceful preserve featuring everything, from rugged mountains to wildlife, spruce forests, and tricky terrain.
1: Just taking a little break on this hike.
0: We conquer Denali National Park. In a park larger than the state of New Jersey, we find ourselves in a wilderness haven.
1: As we hike here in Denali, we'll see a ton of wildlife.
0: In Fairbanks, I take a four-wheeler for a spin, nearly flipping my rig on a hill I thought was meant for a jump. Then, the parked crew walks through the doors of Screaming Eagle to try out some archery.
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0: For our nighttime accommodations, we camp out at Borealis Base Camp, making s'mores under the brilliant northern lights while taking in the dazzling night sky.
1: Unbelievable.
0: And if life couldn't get any better, we journey to the real North Pole.
1: Can I give you a hug?
3: Oh, yeah.
0: To meet Mr. and Mrs. Claus just before the Christmas rush. We're in the last frontier. And this is Parked.

0: We're back in Alaska. The name Alaska comes from the indigenous people of the Aleutian Islands. The word Alyeska means great land. Alaska is rugged. Its landscape is both vibrant and geologically active, and its cold, dry polar climate produces frequent winter blizzards. Alaska is also the least densely populated state in our country. So, of course, that sounded like the perfect excuse to explore it once again. Last season, we were at Kenai Fjords. This season, it's Denali National Park. But first, we navigated to Borealis Base Camp Adventure Resort, just 25 miles north of Fairbanks. This area is 100 acres of boreal forest. It's serene, but it's also known for its adventure, unbelievable scenery, and of course, its unmatched view of the Northern Lights. First up was UTVing in a side-by-side. Everywhere you look in Alaska, it's absolutely beautiful. I mean, right here behind me, to the right, to the left. So today, we're going to be taking a side-by-side out and doing a little bit more exploring. Before we knew it, it was time to hit the trail.
1: And we are off-roading.
0: Weather. We blink and it's raining, we blink again and then it's kind of sunny, and then we blink again and it's cold, and then we blink again and it's warm. So we've been experiencing it in every single aspect. And speaking of experiencing every single aspect,
2: rainbow! There's a rainbow. We're riding side by side and there's a rainbow in the sky.
0: It was time to hit the trail.
1: And we are off-roading. I feel brand new right now.
0: What I'm talking about? I feel brand new right now. Alaska has very interesting weather. We blink and it's raining, we blink again and then it's kind of sunny, and then we blink again and it's cold, and then we blink again and it's warm. So we've been experiencing it in every single aspect. And speaking of experiencing every single aspect,
2: rainbow! There's a rainbow. We're riding side by side and there's a rainbow in the sky.
0: The slowdown sign. Woo! Try to get some air. And that we definitely did. All right, let's rewind for a second and talk about our audio tech, Jim. When I punched it too hard over that hill, unbeknownst to me, his audio pack almost flew out of the side-by-side. So I just have to give him a huge shout-out and say I'm sorry, because he handled it like an absolute champ. With everything still intact, that signaled the end of our ride, just in time to head back to camp.
1: Here we are, ending our journey, parking side by side back at the base camp, and we had just a great experience.
0: A great day transitioned into an even better night, because we were about to be in the perfect place at the perfect time. Tonight, I'm doing something a little bit different with my accommodations because I'm going to try to see the Northern Lights. I'm at Borealis Base Camp, about to stay in an igloo. Now, I haven't been inside yet, so I'm going to walk up these stairs and check out what's going on inside. Oh, wow. Fingers crossed. The clouds are starting to clear up, so hopefully we see some Northern Lights. Now, if you're planning a trip to Alaska to see the Northern Lights, the best time to visit is between the end of August and the beginning of April. But keep in mind, the Northern Lights occur during all four seasons. The Northern Lights occur about 70 miles above the Earth's surface. The light is created when electronically charged particles travel through the Earth's magnetosphere and collide with gases to create energy in the form of light. I'm going to lay right here, listen for that alarm, and watch the Northern Lights hopefully come right over the top of this igloo. All of that being said, the conditions have to be right. One of the risks is coming all the way here just to miss one of Earth's greatest phenomenons. Luckily, we had our fire and s'mores to keep us occupied while we waited. I got my marshmallows. I'm just gonna burn them a little bit. Oh, yeah. Who wants one? Okay, they're starting to come out. We didn't know if we were going to see them, but they're peeking out just a little bit, but it's only about midnight. So I think once it gets a little darker, it'll be okay. But wow. Things are off to a perfect start. And tomorrow has a lot more in store with the main character of our show, Denali National Park.
3: All right, so you hit a jump with a side-by-side. Were you the only one to hit that jump?
1: Well, I got in a little bit of trouble. I don't know. I always hated getting in trouble growing up. Right. And, you know, at school or whatever, which I was a perfect child. I'm just kidding.
3: Find that hard to believe.
1: It's like when someone, it was the first time, I think, as an adult that I saw everyone's eyes on me with this stare of, you're in big trouble, young lady. And I was like, oh my God, I haven't felt that in so long. And usually, you know, I'm very jokey and I'm very, and I was like, that was awesome. And someone was like,
3: that's
1: no,
3: awesome.
1: That was not awesome. But I didn't realize, to be fair, I didn't do it on purpose. She said, hey, like, just go over that hill. I saw a hill and I was like, that looks like a jump.
3: Yeah.
1: So I floored it and I went and I didn't realize because of the weight, the top weight, you start to rotate.
3: Yeah, forward.
1: I got enough air where I'm rotating and, you know, Jim, our audio tech, love the guy. I have so many stories about Jim, such a good man. He was very okay about it. I said, I am so sorry about your gear. I don't even care about myself. I'm sorry about your gear. And he goes, no, you're good. And no gear was harmed in the shooting of this episode.
3: I can't believe that. That was a big thump. And they even highlighted it, too, to show you exactly how high it went. And you were oblivious, just driving, having a good time.
1: And my heart did sink because I was like, whoa, that actually felt kind of dangerous. Now I know she didn't want me to hit that so hard.
3: When they showed the drone shot, everybody went straight. And then you veer off to the right. I'm like, were you supposed to do that?
1: I don't think so. Whoops. Well, you know, we're used to kind of pushing the limits a little bit.
3: Right.
1: So, you know, on the show and Jim, so the audio tech who had his gear in the back, who was such a good sport about it.
3: Mm-hmm.
1: We were at another national park and I saw a snake and he's a very, very big, like, fisherman and outdoorsman. And, everyone was freaking out. I was like, oh, let's go see the snake.
3: Mm-hmm.
1: And I turn around, he's got his boom mic in one hand and all of a sudden is holding the snake in his other hand.
3: Oh my
1: like,
3: gosh.
1: Had caught the snake and also was holding his boom mic.
3: Wow.
1: So when he said, hey, don't worry about it. I was like, I trust you because
3: this guy's all right.
1: Yeah.
3: And then you made your way to the Aurora Borealis viewing pods.
1: Yes.
3: That was so cool.
1: That is a bucket list item.
3: That's
1: and you're
3: so cool.
1: Waiting. And it was really, I loved this moment. And I don't think a lot

0: So did the clouds.
1: Yeah, but this time it looked great. And those little pods are the greatest.
0: Yeah.
1: Little skylight where you just
0: didn't realize
1: no
0: people can look in there, though, while you're sleeping.
1: I was wondering.
0: Didn't that enjoy
1: you,
0: that.
1: What kind of privacy you had. But you're up in Alaska. Yeah. You don't need privacy.
0: Good people.
1: Park Place will be right back.

0: Welcome back to Park Places. I'm Bob Van Dillen, and we've got behind-the-scenes look at Denali National Park with Abby Hornacek. You were up there a couple of years ago, and Abby, you did something that only 30% of the people actually do.
1: Yeah, it's the 30% rule, because only 30% of the people get to see Denali, because we're talking about the clouds. They roll in, might ruin your view, but Denali is such a spectacular mountain, and when you're at the base of it looking up, it's a spiritual experience.
0: It's really steep.
1: Yes.
0: And it's really tall. And

0: get there, it's a little harrowing at times because we've got some animals to deal with as well.
1: Yeah, a lot of animals in Alaska. Also, at this national park, you have one road that goes through the entire national park. Mm-hmm. You have to hop on and off of a bus, so right. You can't drive your own car.
0: Yeah.
1: So the experiences that you have are a lot different than other parks.
0: Yeah, so let's do it. Check it out.
2: When I blew out the fire on the marshmallows, I made a wish that we would see the northern lights, just like blowing out birthday candles. So maybe it's the same thing. Of Alaska's 8 national parks, this one is arguably the most well-known. It offers us a pure form of wilderness with only one bisecting road running throughout the entire national park. Established in 1917 to protect Dall sheep from overhunting, the park now encompasses 6 million acres of wilderness that remains largely untouched by humans. It earns the distinction of an international biosphere reserve and boasts a terrain that features glaciers, towering peaks, contrasting ecosystems, and hosts a wide range of animals. And we're here to explore it all. Welcome to Denali National Park and Preserve. There is only one road to enter and exit Denali National Park. In fact, this is the only road in the entire park. With that comes restraints when driving in your own vehicle. The majority of the road is restricted to park service buses. Thank you very much. Okay, so we got our bus tickets. We are hopping on this bus. Only about 15 miles of the park is accessible by personal vehicles. So we are going to hop on with some other folks so we can get further into the park. Our starting point was at the beginning of the road.
3: This seat looks good.
2: It's so colorful. I don't think I expected this. Reds, yellows, greens.
1: Formerly known as Mount McKinley National Park, named after President William McKinley, Denali National Park and Preserve was established on February 26, 1917, and to this day is visited by over 600,000 visitors a year. Made mostly of dirt and gravel, the Denali Park Road was completed in 1938. It took 17 years to construct the 92-mile path, giving visitors the opportunity to navigate the park.
2: Something that sets Denali apart from other national parks is the NPS has done a really good job at keeping this just completely wild, and there are no trails. So you really are just on your own on exploring.
1: Land that is a combination of forest, tundra, glaciers, and taiga, which is the sometimes swampy coniferous forest of high northern latitudes.

0: hike here in Denali, our eyes are always peeled for wildlife, and there's a lot of it. But something you won't see is a reptile, because reptiles aren't found this far north. But what you might see is a wood frog, which is the only amphibian found in Denali that can survive the harsh temperatures of the last frontier. I feel it coming. Depending on the season, you might cross paths with a variety of warm-blooded locals. And no, I'm not talking about the great people of Alaska. Grizzly bears, moose, Arctic squirrels, owls, hawks, and caribou have made Denali their home.
1: We just stopped the bus because we see our first sign of wildlife. Got some caribou out and doe deer.
2: So, like, you can see the caribou. The difference between reindeer and caribou is that there is no difference. These are basically reindeer.
0: Traditionally, the animals are referred to caribou if found in the wild, like the ones here. But if they're domesticated, that's when they're considered reindeer. Just taking a little break on this hike, and we have noticed so much variety here. For example, a lot of rocks. Look around, see a lot of wildlife, that's present day, but you can also see wildlife that roamed this area millions of years ago. Thousands of trace fossils have been uncovered. As you go north on the globe, the tree line changes. Here it's around 2,500 to 3,000. Of course, that can shift based off of different factors, but that's why right now we're driving through all these trees at the foothills of the park. We have officially made it as far as we can go on the bus. We're at mile marker 43. Now, usually you can go a little bit further on this road to famous spots like Polychrome Pass, Wonder Lake, Reflection Pond, but Pretty Rocks landslide just wiped out the road. It's a landslide that's been active since about the 1960s, but last year it sped up considerably, so visitors can no longer get to those areas until the National Park Service finds a solution like a bridge or rebuilding the road. However, the rest of the road is accessible only by foot. Okay, you ready? Alice, walk. Come on. Come on, baby.
3: What a good girl.
0: Wonder Lake is an iconic area of Denali. Here, you can see the Alaska Range with Denali towering from the horizon on a clear day. Just east of the lake is Reflection Pond. The majestic Denali doubles in visibility as it's mirrored in the water. We're at the start of Polychrome Pass. That has since been wiped away by a landslide, so we can't access it this year, but it overlooks Polychrome Mountain, which is here behind me. On the other side of it, you can see that it got its name from its many colors that were first written about and published in 1954 by the U.S. Geological Survey. The colors come from the ancient lava flow that took on multiple hues from gravel and intrusive rocks, which are formed when magma penetrates existing rock. We just joined the 30% club because 30% of visitors get to see Denali, because usually it's covered by fog and clouds. But today we got a little bit more visibility. It is just crazy to see it because it is the highest mountain in North America. It has actually the most elevational change of any mountain in the entire world. So pretty special we got to see that. We got to see Denali. What's impressive is people tried summiting this mountain a century ago. The word summit here is important because it implies reaching the topmost level that's attainable. In 1913, Harry Carstens was a member of the original group to summit Denali.
4: He later became the first superintendent of the park. As we finished up an action-packed day in the park, we were able to reflect on the incredible journey we got to do together. And we still have a brand new day ahead of us.
5: Your crew is so great, too. If they find a flat surface, they're going to shove a camera right on there for you, the bus included.
6: This is why it takes so long to edit, because we have 97 cameras set up everywhere. They do such a good job. But yes, this, you know, there aren't that many opportunities in your own car because you don't have a car.
5: So no, exactly.
6: There are zero opportunities. You're on this bus. You're with other people who are enjoying the national park. And I love Denali. You have to be very prepared, because if it's one of those things where you're like, oh, I'm just going to hop off the bus and take in the view, you don't get as much of an experience as actually going into the wilderness. Mm-hmm. It is one of the most untouched national parks in the national park system, if not the most untouched, because it is just rugged wilderness, a lot of trails, but ones where it's not, you know, marked. So the people who are going there are actually backpacking.
5: Right.
6: Gotta have your bear spray for sure.
5: Oh boy.
6: But what's interesting about this, you talk about filming and the photogs and everyone and audio. Mm-hmm. You know, you do live hits in this job, whatever platform you're on, and it kind of feels like a live hit sometimes, because you're with all these people on the bus and they're all looking at you as you're trying to give this spiel, and people are listening because I'm trying to give information like a tour guide would.
5: Right.
6: And you know, you have these people trying to listen for information, but then you stumble and you're like, I gotta do it again.
5: Take two.
6: I feel so bad.
5: The trick is act like everything is live and you'll do it the first
6: try. Yeah, that is, there you go.
5: Generally speaking. But that road took, if I wrote it down, 17 years to complete.
6: Yep. Yeah. And that's another thing that people don't think about with national parks is, yes, the early settlers or the Native Americans who were living off that land. But then once they started building these parks and the roads and the tunnels through the mountains, it's tough. You got to transport the material there. You got to deal with the terrain. Mm-hmm. And there was one road we really wanted to do, or part of the road, and it had been washed away with a mudslide. So, it's dangerous stuff.
5: And that's going to take a long time to rebuild.
6: Yeah.
5: That's going to be years before you can even get back on that stretch of road. But like you said, that's the only road in or out. You're kind of on your own if you go off the road.
6: Yep, that's right. It's kind of, you have the freedom. You know, there's no one telling you what to do. That's why people really take to this park, because it's kind of like unleashing the beast. You can choose your own adventure.
5: You get to unleash the Kraken. And like we said, 30% are that you are now one, because all of a sudden the skies open up and there is Denali. It's right there.
6: Yeah, and when it opens up, you're like, wow, I cannot believe we actually got to see it.
5: How long was it open? Was it there the whole time, or did it kind of go in and out?
6: It was there for a good amount.
5: Was
6: it went in and out, but we got a good view of it for the majority of the time we were there.
5: Were people like oohing and on, like, oh, we're part of the 30%?
6: Yeah. It's a community experience.
5: It's so beautiful. So we're going to look at other stuff that she did, which includes a little archery. And how good are you at that? Pretty good.
6: We'll find out.
5: Check it out. We'll be right back.
7: You've put up with your old shower for too long.

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1: Hey, welcome back to Park Places. I'm Bob Van Dillen with Abby Hornacek, and we're going deep into this shoot because behind the scenes are always fascinating to watch. Now you're doing archery, and I'm thinking either that was beginner's luck or you're good or we spliced it very well.
2: I think it's a little bit of everything. Definitely. Well, except for the fact that I'm good. That was not part of it. Yeah, it was beginner's luck, I will admit. But I've actually done some archery before, so yeah. Maybe it's not so much beginner.
1: Yeah,
2: just luck.
1: No, you were dead eye, aimed it right out there. It's pretty good stuff. Watch this.

0: Something popular in this area is archery. In fact, it's believed the sport arrived in the Americas via Alaska as early as 6000 BC. Being in Alaska is all about what you can do outdoors. We were driving by, we came across this really cool archery range called Screaming Eagle Archery. So I'm going to head down the stairs, see if we can find someone so I can sling some arrows. Beth Alderman, the co-owner of the shop, was working at the time, and she paired me with a bow.
1: Hi, I'm Beth.
0: Hey, Beth, how's it going?
1: Nice to meet you.
0: Nice to meet you, too. You have a great shop and range here.
1: Thank you.
0: How did this all come to be?
1: Me and my husband started the shop 9 years ago. It was a hobby that we turned into a lifestyle.
0: And now it's a lifestyle other people get to enjoy.
1: Exactly, yep. Okay. We'll get you a bow and get you shooting.
0: Perfect.
1: Let's go.
0: Part of the challenge of archery is holding the bow steady, since it can weigh between 3 and 6 pounds depending on the type of bow you're using. And that's without the accessories on them.

0: awesome. It's a little high because we're close.
1: Oh, okay.
0: That's why when you're aiming at the yellow and it's hit high, so the next time aim at your that blue dot.
1: Blue dot at the bottom?
0: Correct.
1: Underneath the target.
0: Yep.
1: Oh, my gosh!
0: Good job!
2: I didn't expect that. You're a good coach. I'm so excited. That's awesome. Think I was actually going to get a bullseye.
0: Yeah.
2: I thought I wasn't even going to hit the whole white thing.
0: No.
2: What are the arrows made out of?
0: These are made out of carbon. They're a little bit more durable. If you hit something hard, they will break, but it can be mass-produced pretty easily.
3: Because the arrows vary in weight, they fly through the air a little differently. A heavier arrow has a flatter trajectory, while a lighter one will make more of a rainbow shape in the air.
0: Getting serious.
2: Sport mode. If I don't get a bullseye this time...
0: There you go.
2: Yeah! Okay.
0: Oh, you got it.
2: I got it!
0: You got it!
2: Ah! Woo! All right. Okay, I got one.
4: Yes, you
2: finally,
4: did.
2: Finally, you're a great teacher. Mind if I take it for a few more spins? I'll close up.
4: Yeah, Chuck? Sure. Go for it. I'll
2: right.
4: leave.
2: Thank you for everything, Beth.
4: Yeah, you're welcome. Thanks for coming in.
3: From one skilled activity to another, our next stop takes us to the Ice Museum in Fairbanks, where Andy would trust me with a power tool.
2: The Fairbanks Ice Museum, which is in a 1920s historic movie theater. And this guy looks welcoming. I hear there's some surprises inside, so let's check it out. Tammy here and the Brickley family have owned the Ice Museum for more than 30 years. What's the history of this place?
5: So this is a historic theater. It's one of the first theaters in the town of Fairbanks. It's been here since the 1920s. And ironically, it's one of the first movies that was played in here. It was called Ice Follies, and now we converted it to house our ice sculpting tours. The entire theater is surrounded by aquarium-style glass where you get to go in there and actually fully interact with the ice sculptures.
2: And what is special about the ice here in Alaska that's different from other places?
5: So the reason why Fairbanks is actually famous for their ice is because the temperatures here drop so quickly, so fast, that all the impurities in the lakes and the rivers and ponds get pushed to the surface. So when they cut the blocks, all the impurities are just rested on the top. So there you just get a big, huge, crystal clear piece of ice.
2: Beautiful. Well, I can't wait to see it.
5: Yeah.
2: Can you show me inside?
5: Yes, ma'am. Come on in. I'll introduce you to Andy, our ice sculptor.

0: so much better. Ice sculpture complete, and with that, a celebratory slide ride to cap off our trip to the Ice Museum.
1: All right.

0: go really fast. It's like an ice playground. Woo! Ice Wonderland in here, and it is 20 degrees, just pointing that out, and it feels like 20 degrees too.
1: Dude, Katniss Everdeen on the first shot.
0: Giving me way too much credit. But yes, I love this activity because we weren't supposed to do it. It was spontaneous. Mm. We actually had a different activity planned, and then because of some things out of our control, we had to cancel it. So we were just driving down the road, and we're like, Screaming Eagle, what's that? That sounds cool. We're just like, hey, do you have your camera in the back? And the guys were like, yeah. So we popped in. We realized because, you know, there are a lot of, you know, there's hunting up there. Mm-hmm. There's different things. So this was a very welcoming place. And they're like, well, let's just try your shot. Mm,
1: and it, so far, so good. It worked out perfectly. And again, they put a GoPro on the bow itself.
0: These guys are and incredible. On the target. And I have been known to accidentally, you know, we were axe throwing once, hit a GoPro. Ooh. right on accident. So I was like, I'm glad that you trust my shot enough for me not to spear the GoPro.
1: Screaming Eagle, I mean, it's a perfect name for it, number one. Number two, it looks like it's right dab in the middle of everywhere, so they do a lot of business, I imagine.
0: Yes, and you know, they have different things that you can test out, and I was always fascinated with the different weight of the arrows and how they shoot, and you know, the bow and arrows are very fascinating instruments, would you call them?
1: Yeah, absolutely. Yeah.
0: Because, you know, however curved, if it's wood, if it's, you know,
1: the
0: automatic
1: bow.
0: One. Yeah, exactly. So I learned a lot.
1: And the arrows themselves, I think yours were made out of, it wasn't graphite, it was something like that.
0: Yeah, they had so many different ones.
1: They have wood ones too, and they all
0: actually
1: fly differently.
0: Had me hunt for an arrowhead, and then they tied it on the end of a stick.
1: Really?
0: No.
1: I was going to say, dang, that's pretty good. It's all
0: that'd
1: inclusive
0: be sweet.
1: Experience. So then you went from doing your bow and arrow right there in the middle to the Fairbanks Ice Museum, which I thought was pretty cool. It's right there in the middle of the town.
0: Yeah, and you know, it's such a fun place to see. They, for some reason, let me hold these, like, chainsaws. So I was like, you want to check my background or something?
1: I wondered that.
0: But the way I am not from an art background, I am not good at art. Mm-hmm. I'm actually really bad. And so the way that I was watching them carve with the different instruments, mm-hmm. I was like, I was so flabbergasted. The fact that they let me take the chainsaw and try to, I don't know how you get the details with something like that, a tool like that. Mm-hmm. So it was really fun. They let me be very hands-on. And, you know, when you think about different mediums through art, don't really think about ice.
1: No, ice is beautiful. And you made a beautiful bird bear, if I'm not mistaken.
0: Yeah, I did that all on my own.
1: Well, they pulled a picture out. Like, is that a bird? Is it a bear? The guy tried cleaning it up a little bit. It looked all right.
0: The guy's like, do not attach my name to this.
1: It's not just a chainsaw, too. It's a drill bit.
0: The drill bit, yeah. And I was like, what about my fingers?
1: You tried to polish this thing up.
0: I loved this one, though, because it was right across. So we did that. And then they let me ride down the slide on the ice and then climb on the ice sculptures. I felt like a little kid again.
1: Yeah.
0: And then we walked across the street. There was like a little bar where we got some dinner, and there was a pool table. So that didn't make the episode, but another one of those moments where we're like, wow, this was the last shot of the day. We're gonna go play some pool. And it was a true experience, a true Alaskan experience.
1: Yeah, just walking across the street where everything is right there.
0: Yeah.
1: And it was an old theater converted into an, I was thinking to myself, a museum of ice in Alaska. Now, who the heck is going to go
0: so
1: there?
0: So random.
1: But sure enough, it's doing well.
0: Yes. You know, people love the random things because it's something different. And, you know, talk to people who are there who are so passionate about the art, the skill that it takes to make these things. There's obviously no lacking ice in Alaska.
1: Right,
0: you've got
1: right.
0: a lot of places to get the medium.
1: Right.
0: But I think the way that these local places bring people together, too, with the community, it gives, if you have kids, a lot of things to do. So a very wide range of experiences that you can have.
1: Yeah, but the ice sculptor himself, he had it down. He even had the wrist work with the drill
0: bit. He could do it with his eyes closed.
1: The guy was great. He goes, let me help you with that.
0: Yeah.
1: And also, when they first showed it to you, too, you have like red markings on there.
0: Yeah.
1: I was like, that looked a little bit like blood. I was like, okay.
0: Could be.
1: What did Abby do right off the bat? Did she get our
0: like,
1: sound
0: first
1: guy
0: you got to cut your finger and then you're going to rub it. Yeah, no, it is freaky, Bob.
1: Yeah, I
0: was like, this thing has the
1: teeth to it.
0: Yeah. Like, does it have different modes, like a beginner mode with a guard?
1: No, and they're like,
0: and just throw you right into it.
1: No, man.
0: But that's
1: freestyle.
0: How you learn.
1: That was beautiful. It turned out well. It looked really nice, too.
0: Thank you.
1: You're up there in Alaska, and that means you're close to the North Pole, which means you're close to Santa Claus. We get to go visit Santa Claus coming up as well. You're not going to want to miss it.

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1: All right, welcome back to Park Places, everybody. I'm Bob Van Dillen, along with the adventurous Abby Hornacek, and we are in Alaska. You were in Denali National Park. Now you're headed towards North Pole, Alaska, which is a very familiar face lives up there.
2: Yeah, he and she does.
1: Ah.
2: You know, the Santa, Mrs. Claus. Don't forget about the reindeer.
1: Right.
2: And we had to go to, you know, put in a little Christmas wish that we would see the Northern Lights, which obviously happened. So, Santa, thank you very much for that.
1: It turned out that it worked out pretty well. And tis the season where you're always looking forward to Christmas. 360 days left till Christmas. And so many, but I'll tell you what, it was a fun time to watch it. So check it out.
3: Our last stop is a familiar one. You might know it as the official home of Santa Claus or Santa's Workshop, North Pole, Alaska. Located about 14 miles southeast of Fairbanks, the small city has a population of about 2,000 people.
2: In North Pole, Alaska, and you're not going to believe it, but this is Santa's house. I heard the bells. I think Santa is here, and he is, and Mrs. Claus. Oh, can I give you a hug?
4: Oh, yes.
2: Santa, Mrs. Claus.
4: Welcome.
2: Oh, I was looking at you guys from over there. You're two lovebirds.
5: Are.
2: You are. How long have you been married?
5: Since rainbows were in black and white.
2: What?
5: Yeah.
2: That is a long time.
5: It is a long time.
2: When you try to fly your sled, do you ever fly through the Northern Lights?
5: Well, the Northern Lights are particles from the sun, and they're everywhere. So you can literally be flying through them at 1 minute, and the next minute, they're turned off.
2: What?
5: Because the clouds. Yeah, because one of the factors isn't coming again.
2: Do the reindeer have a hard time getting through the Northern Lights?
5: Oh, they love them.
2: Yeah.
5: It just gives them a little thrill.
2: Yeah. Okay. Santa Claus, Mrs. Claus, thank you so much. And I guess I'll see you at Christmas time. I'll leave you. What do you like? Cookies?
5: Well,
2: Oreos?
5: You know what? Here's what I really like, okay? Everything. From the North Pole,
2: Merry Christmas!
5: Christmas!

0: now all I do is wait.
1: I don't know what to do with my hands. I feel like a dead person.
2: Really hard talking to myself. I don't know what else to say. Oh, we lost two marshmallows. So then you just start over again.
1: Can I hop up on you?
2: Giddy up. Cheese.

0: All right, so Abby, I noticed you met Santa Claus. I also noticed that you skipped the line. You went running straight
1: that
0: up there.
1: Landed me on the naughty list. Yeah, Cole came in my stocking that year. No, they invited us up there. I would never skip in front of a child. It was such a fun experience. And I actually did. I went to Santa camp for a different special I did earlier on. So I got to experience, you know, what it takes. And, you know, obviously none of us know what Santa can do in 365 days.
0: Right.
1: He has got magic to him. But, you know, it was fun just to hang out with Santa, Mrs. Claus, take some notes on their relationship.
0: And reindeer, too,
1: right?
0: Running around up there. And there's the difference between a reindeer and an elk.
1: Yeah, there exactly.
0: Right?
1: But, yeah, reindeer has magic.
0: Yes, and the elk does not. Then you ask Santa Claus, you know, what's the deal when they fly through the Aurora Borealis? Does it hurt them?
1: Yeah.
0: Oh, it's a tree.
1: They're like, whoa, look at this. Yeah, these are the things you don't think about until you go to Denali National Park.
0: Yeah, pretty interesting.
1: But I, you know, not many people get to go to the North Pole.
0: Right.
1: So I hope that I got to bring that experience to people at home. I did not see any elves, though.
0: No, you didn't see them running around?
1: No. Maybe they were hard at work.
0: I think they're on vacation because it wasn't even Christmas time when you were up there.
1: No, it wasn't.
0: Do they
1: go on vacation, though? Because
0: yeah, there's like strong elf union. I don't know that.
1: Yeah. They get paid overtime.
0: They do. But listen, this trip was amazing. You're starting out there in Alaska. Just the tremendous amount of assets you need to bring up with you, all the equipment, all the people, everything. It is a pure production.
1: It really is. And this is where I love to give credit to the crew because, you know, I have my stuff, but the crew, they have, I think I asked one of our camera guys once, how many bags do you have to check at the airport?
0: Right.
1: Sometimes they check 10 bags and these bags are they're heavy, they're cameras.
0: Mm-hmm.
1: And there's one in particular who works out of Atlanta and he out of the Atlanta airport, obviously massive. And he has to bring his own cart to lug all of his stuff, take the bus.
0: It's Blaze, right?
1: Yeah. Blaze.
0: Yeah.
1: Shout out Blaze.
0: Mm-hmm.
1: Takes all the stuff, and then he has to pack. He's not like you can leave your cart at the airport.
0: No.
1: So he has to pack that, check it as well. You know, and every night, you never know what these things are expensive, so they have to unload their truck.
0: You have to bring
1: them
0: inside with
1: them. Break it down, mm-hmm. bring it inside with them. So they put in work even after the red light is off. You would be amazed with how much work goes in behind the scenes to get all that put away.
0: And I always try to help them out. And
1: yes,
0: they've got this specific way where they Tetris it in their back cars.
1: Yeah.
0: Like, listen, don't touch it. I know what I'm doing. I know where it's going. I'm sitting there and waiting because you're right. These are heavy bags, like 45, 50 pounds.
1: Yes. And some of the things they're bringing up with them when we're doing these hikes, we obviously try to scale things down when we go on massive hikes. You're not carrying all the things. But, you know, sometimes you have a 360 cam and a Z90. Mm-hmm. I know people probably don't know what these things are, but they can get pretty heavy.
0: Indeed.
1: And you need room in your backpack for water, snacks. So it's quite the production.
0: And then you forget about all the prep work that goes into this. You need to get permits.
1: Yep.
0: You need to do all kinds of things.
1: Yes, and something people don't think about is the SD card. After the day is done, you have all of these cards, and you take them all out, and they're giving them to the producers, and I'm like, do not drop it. They're this big.
0: I know,
1: and
0: they're
1: you're
0: small.
1: Like, that is a full day's worth of filming. If that gets destroyed or lost or wet.
0: You're hosed.
1: Yeah.
0: You just took 24 hours of work, and you flush it down the toilet.
1: Exactly. they're so responsible, and I'm like, I'm glad that that's not part of my job description, because if I had to keep track of this little SD card, and then you have the hard drives.
0: Yeah.
1: So different seasons that we've done, there was one that we did a road trip, and we had to, I think we like mailed back the hard drive each time because we didn't want, anyway, it's so complicated.
0: And we've done that, and when you bring a drone, that's a whole new complication.
1: Oh,
0: the
1: drone,
0: drones. And some of the national parks are not allowed to even have a drone.
1: No. We'll sometimes, so we do use drone shots, and we'll launch the drone. By we, I mean our drone pilot.
0: Right.
1: I can't take credit for that.
0: You need actual license to do
1: it. You got your drone, and then the Fox drone pilots are some of the best of the best. And we launch outside of the park. They obviously have to get it cleared with the FAA, different agencies, Fox, everyone. So you're sitting, and we don't have service sometimes. Again, the things people don't see, they're trying to get the area approved because you can't do it until you're actually in the area, I believe.
0: Right.
1: And they're trying to get their call through, and we're like, does someone have something to connect to? We need like a sat phone and, you know, all of the things that you don't think about.
0: I know.
1: You need.
0: Just to get like a half hour special. it's going to take days and days of planning and all that equipment. Plus, don't forget about your audio guy who wants to get the boom in there.
1: Yes.
0: But he doesn't want it in the shot. And then sometimes you have to have a waterproof mic to put on there. It's
1: well, exactly a good point of, you know, when we do audio, sometimes depending on what I'm wearing right. or if it's going to be raining mm-hmm. or if I'm actually submerged, I love the creative ways that our audio techs come up with ways to attach a microphone. Sometimes I have two. Sometimes I have like a lav,
0: yep.
1: but you want to hide it. Because right. we're out in nature, you don't mm-hmm. want to see. You know, right now you can kind of see the.
0: Yeah,
1: I
0: the
1: tapped
0: one on
1: it,
0: your collar.
1: So probably, yeah, they probably ruined it. But yeah, it's tough, and you have to keep track of it. You know, you're out in nature. You're also at these parks. The bathroom is not very fancy, and so you're trying to like, keep everything safe. And you know, I give a lot of credit to the people that put the work in behind.
0: It's a whole team. I mean, we see the camera guys every once in a while in the shots, but you do a terrific job. Your crew does a terrific job. Park is excellent. I'm so happy it's on Fox Weather right now with Park Places. If you enjoy Abby like we all do, Fox Weather has more. We'll see you next time.

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0: and an off-road ATV trip after a heavy rain. That dyed my clothes a beautiful hue of brown. We're in West Virginia, and this is Parked.
1: There was a goat in this car.
2: I thought I was seeing things.

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On December 21st, 2020, Congress passed a bill that made New River Gorge West Virginia's first national park and a quintessential destination for season 5 of our show.

This area stretches for 70,000 acres of countless rivers, canyons, and floral beauty. One of the ideas behind officially establishing New River Gorge as a national park was to get more visitors into the area to see the history and allure of this region, a region that was calling our name.

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1: One of my favorite parts of this national park is when you're walking to these locations, it's equally as picturesque as the actual location. So you can hear the birds chirping, smell of the fresh air and the trees. We're heading to Main Overlook. I think we're here. Oh my goodness. I see why this is one of the best destinations in the park. Insane. The New River was designated as a national river back in 1978 and has been a magnet for nature enthusiasts ever since. Now, with just over 7,000 acres of designated park around a gorge and over 65,000 acres of national preserve, adventure is guaranteed for generations to come. Welcome to our nation's newest national park and preserve, New River Gorge.

0: played an important role in this area. This is where they would load the coal into the train cars. Now, here in Thurman Historic District, you really are transported to the golden days of railroading. So let's go back to the first two decades of the 1900s to paint a picture of what life was like here in Thurmond. It was a boom town. The stores and the saloons saw ample business. The hotels and boarding houses were consistently packed. It had the largest revenue on the Chesapeake and Ohio Railway. 15 passenger trains a day came through the town, which means the depot served as many as 95,000 passengers a year. And you see the National Bank of Thurmond. Since many coal barons were among its patrons, Thurmond's banks were the richest in the state. And you see 3% interest on savings. I might have to move my money here. It was a great visit to historic Thurmond. After a fun day, we made our way back to the hotel in Beckley, West Virginia. But not before we saw something a little unusual.
1: There was a goat in this car.
2: Bud. What?
3: I thought I was seeing things.
4: Hello, Mr. Goat. Oh, my God, there he is.
0: I mean, I guess you never know what a 10 p.m. trip to a drugstore will bring you. It was an ideal ending to an ideal day.

New River ATV. It's known for some of the best ATV tours in West Virginia. And luckily for us, some of these trails are right in the middle of New River Gorge. A big part of that is since New River Gorge is a brand new national park, some of this land is still private. And before you say that we already did ATVing on the rim of Bryce Canyon National Park, this time was a little bit different.

0: We are at New River ATV, about to go ATVing, but it's going to be a little bit different from what we've done before because we will be going through a whole lot of mud. And Brandon here will be taking us. Brandon, how's it going?
1: It's going great.
0: So what will we be doing today?
1: We're going to go out, take you guys out, hit the trails, just kind of show you what we do on a day-to-day basis out here at New River ATV.
0: And why should people come ATVing here?
1: Because we have probably the most varied terrain in the country. You know, we've got anything from flat mountaintops to deep mud holes, rocky climbs, hillsides. It's fantastic.
0: You had me at deep mud holes.
1: Uh-huh, I bet.
0: Should we go get in some deep mud holes in one of these vehicles?
1: I think that's what we're going to do right now.
0: Okay, great. Let's do it.
1: All right.
0: Start her up.

0: another setback, but one I started learning how to navigate.
1: He wasn't kidding when he said we're going through a lot of fun. The mud is coming up through my shoes.
2: I'm muddy. I'm having a blast.

0: are going to be my primary shoes that I'm going to wear to work, okay. Actually. Yeah. I'm going to wear these on the channel. These socks especially. I've always wanted brown socks.
1: We took one more trail, this time down the mountain, to get a closer look at the main attraction of this park.
2: This is the new river.
0: That's stunning.
3: You finally got down to the new river.
0: I did. This is the new river. Heads up. This is where I'm going to rinse my shoes. And my socks. Great experience at the new river.
1: After our experience at New River ATV, it was back to the park for another must-see spot.

So it's interesting because when you look out in the water, you see these big piles of wood, and those were actually built by beavers. A lot of people might not realize that beavers are kind of architects of the area. The way that they build dams inside of the water, it obviously changes the environmental factors of the area. So something cool.

beavers, there are many different animal species at New River Gorge. Bald eagles, muskrats, otters, black bears, and snakes, just to name a few, also call this area their home. Look at all of these rhododendrons. It's like walking through the cornfields of Iowa. A unique feature of this national park is the abundance of rhododendrons that bloom from May to July. Now, there are two types of rhododendrons that grow here. The great rhododendron, which is the state flower, and the Catawba rhododendron. Also called the great laurel, the great rhododendron blooms in late June and early July. The flowers are a whitish pink color, and its leaves are long and pointed. I think my

favorite fact, though, is that it was school children who chose it as the West Virginia state flower in 1903. The other, the Catawba rhododendron, is a migrant species from North Carolina that grows along the New River. We're here at the perfect time because they bloom in mid to late May and have been able to grow this far north because they use the New River as a passageway for migration. The leaves of both types of rhododendrons are toxic to livestock and even humans, so if you come here, just be sure not to eat the leaves. So we're on our way to the town of Nuttallburg, or I guess what used to be the town of Nuttallburg. And as you can see, a lot of it has been overgrown with nature, but you can still see some remnants of what used to be. So we can imagine what life was like back then.

0: we were admiring that nature around us, we noticed we had a friend on the trail. We turned around for 2 seconds, and there was our audio tech, Jim, with a little surprise.
1: Are you kidding? Wait, we're like, Jim, there's a snake. And then he just goes, and he grabs the snake with his bare hands. Jim, you're a madman.
0: So I'm definitely not a snake girl, but it was quite an experience to add to our visit to Nettleburg. Nettleburg is one of almost 50 towns that sprung up along the New River in response to the country's growing need for coal. Now, this town gained national attention in the 1920s because Henry Ford started to lease the town's mines to provide coal for his company's steel mills. He was trying something called vertical integration, which was an effort to gain control of all aspects of production. That plan eventually failed, and he sold interest in the Nettleburg mines in 1928. As you can hear, the railroad is still in operation today.

0: In addition to the history of this park, there are also breathtaking views. One of the best ways to take in those views is from above. Much like when we flew over the Everglades with Wings Aero Tours, this too would be an adventure by plane. But there would be a twist, literally.
1: Here it comes.
2: Someone's got to be in there already. Just warming up the seat for me, I guess. But this is Bill. That's a really awesome plane. I think I'm going to get a new mode of transportation for myself. Maybe Bill will let me fly it back.
3: Look at that plane. Looks like a toy airplane.
4: Are you excited?
2: I'm very excited. I think it's going to be amazing to be in an open-air airplane and fly over New River Gorge. There's no better way to see it.
0: Bill,
5: hey,
0: nice to meet
5: you.
0: Are you ready for this?
5: I'm more than ready. We've been here all day, turning rides, flying antique airplanes, and enjoying beautiful West Virginia. So I don't see
0: you're not tired, are you?
5: Never get tired of this job. No, ma'am.
0: Great. So you say antique airplane. Can you tell me more about this one that's right here that we'll be flying?
5: So this is a 1943 Boeing Stearman made by the Boeing Corporation that makes all the modern jets we fly around in. This one's obviously just a little bit older. It was used in the Second World War as a primary trainer for people going into the air cadets, both with the Army and the Navy. And you're going to get to do a lot of the flying today, which is what makes the ride kind of fun and unique.
0: I am going to actually be flying.
5: It is true. Yeah, we're going to let you do some of the flying. I need a nap. As you said, I'm tired.
0: Yeah, you deserve it. So based off of the coloring, this was an Army plane?
5: Correct. Yeah, this was the way they were decorated for the Army. They would have been all yellow, no blue fuselage for the Navy. And actually, Boeing got so busy later in the war that they were coming out and sending them unpainted. They basically had the primer, the silver butyrate on them, and they would come out silver, and they'd send them to the Army and Navy and said, if you want them painted, you paint them, because we can't keep up with the orders. It's really the world's greatest customizable roller coaster. If you're comfortable with it.
0: I am more than comfortable. I'll even go further to say instead of mild to wild, let's just go wild to wild. Okay. All right, I think I'm ready.
5: You ready?
0: If you're ready, I'm ready.
5: I'm ready.

0: legitimate helmet, huh?
1: Yes, ma'am.
0: Do I look official?

0: I mean, I'm incredibly impressed by your piloting skills.
1: Thank you very much.
0: And that thing that we did where we almost hit the wing on the ground?
1: Yeah, that's like a baby knife edge pass. So we're basically just slipping down the runway, and it's like a low pass on the runway, but it feels really neat.
0: It feels and, like we're going to hit the wing on
1: yeah,
0: the ground, but
1: we're not even close.
0: You let me fly.
1: You
0: okay.
1: did. Yeah, you flew for a long time. I took a brief nap, which was great. I feel very revitalized. I appreciate it.
0: You look refreshed.
1: Yeah, thank you.
0: Yeah,
1: very good.
0: You're welcome. I'm going to take it for a spin. Is that cool?
1: Yeah, no problem.
0: Okay,
1: let me just get out.
0: All right, yeah, you get out.
2: Tired

today we are going to be climbing among the treetops. So we'll see if I embarrass myself or if I just barely skate by, because those are the only two options. I don't know how, if I'm going to really conquer this.

0: right, we're about to go on a treetop adventure, and we're meeting up with Kate Smallwood, who is the director of marketing here at Adventures on the Gorge. Kate, thanks so much.
1: Thanks for being here.
0: We cannot wait. What are we doing here today?
1: We are going to be climbing over 77 different obstacles.
0: Do I need to do any special training, like in ninja school or something, to go up there?
1: No special training required. It'll definitely test your mind and your body. So be prepared for that, Jeff.
0: Oh, I think I'm prepared. Well, I guess we'll find out, right? Do I harness up?
1: So what first step will be harnessing up. We'll go through a brief tutorial, safety instructions, kind of high level of what you'll be experiencing up on the Timber Trek course, and then we'll get you out there.
0: Okay, should we do it?
1: Let's do it.
0: All right, sounds good. Who needs their light bulb changed? This is a green. We'll work our way all the way up to the diamond. So that was just the warm-up, and I think I got the sense that this was going to get a little harder when I saw one of our producers up ahead.
1: This course is great for large groups, corporate outings, team building exercises.
0: Yeah.
1: We have a lot of groups that come through.
0: We're team building right now. Hey, bye, hurry it up.
2: Okay. I was told I was a natural flying squirrel. It's the best compliment I've ever received in my entire life. But
0: these are tougher than I thought, and this is just the easy course. It's like a speed ladder, but in the air. Keep it moving. One course down, one to go, but that one to go was going to be even more challenging.
2: Okay. This one's already harder.
0: Oh, gosh, I need to go to the gym more.
2: There's not even a bell to ring once you get up here.
0: I'm not gonna hit my face on the tree this time.
2: I learned my lesson the hard way.
0: You have to have strong shoulders, you have to have strong triceps, all the things that I need to probably hit the gym for. What do you mean that was easy?
2: They really weren't kidding that these things get harder as you go.
0: This is hard. Just trying to make it to season 6 here. Kate, how do we do?
1: So good.
0: So
1: you
0: good.
1: Are such a natural.
0: Oh my gosh. You're giving me way too much credit. That was pretty tough, not gonna lie. I'm gonna give myself a bronze medal around my neck. That's the bronze. That's the gold.
1: Oh, thank you.
0: No, that was tough, but what I loved about it was so different than anything that we've ever done, because you're actually clipping in, clipping out.
1: You did a great

0: After practicing my harness techniques at the treetop course, I decided it was time to strap into something just a little bit taller, the new River Gorge Bridge. Doug, I hear that our lives are in your hands today.
1: Not necessarily. It's the safest thing you'll do all day today.
0: Great. That's good to know. And probably the most beautiful thing that we'll do all day as well.
1: It's great incredibly views. Beautiful. The views from the catwalk are spectacular. They began to piece the bridge together back in June of 1974. And 3 years and 4 months later, at a cost of $37 million, the bridge was open to the public.
0: Okay. And I hear something about Bridge Day. It's a big deal for you guys. It commemorates the bridge being built and being finished because it really helped a lot of people. So what happens on Bridge Day?
1: Bridge Day is the one day out of the year that the bridge is closed to traffic and we celebrate the bridge. Typically, 80 to 100,000 people show up. 400 people bring their parachutes to jump. You can rappel from the catwalk. It's a big festival, the largest single day festival in West Virginia. The largest single-day extreme sporting event in the world.
0: Really? Well, I didn't bring my parachute, unfortunately, on this trip. Maybe next time. But okay. Maybe a harness will suffice for the bridge walk.
1: We'll get into our harness and check out the catwalk.
0: Okay.

0: We are going to New River Gorge Bridge. We're about to walk underneath it, but we have to take a bus first. So this is our vehicle for today. Hello? Can I get on the bus?
1: Please.
0: Am I driving?

0: pumped. Give me this.
1: Oh.
0: See if I can do the gimbal.
1: Oh. Uh-huh.
0: We're hooking up to the line right here. And going all the way down. All right, here we go, Doug. So how long is this bridge?
2: 3,030 feet. That equates to about 6/10 of a mile.
0: That's pretty long for a bridge. That's why it's the longest single-span steel arch bridge in the Western Hemisphere.
2: That's right.
0: What do you think the best part about this bridge is?
2: The views, as you can see, are stunning.
0: Stunning. And we're going right over the gorge, too.
2: We are.
0: And how far down?
2: Right now, we are 250 feet above Fayette Station Road. Prior to 1977, before this bridge was here, the only way to cross the gorge at this point was Fayette Station Road. Today, Fayette Station Road is a scenic drive,

0: This was the only way to cross. This 8-mile, very narrow and twisty road was two-way traffic, and cars had to share this road with semi-trucks, logging trucks, coal trucks. Typically, the average time to cross the gorge was 45 minutes, and now it's less than a minute.
1: Less than a minute. All right. Yeah, that does save a bit of time there, I guess. And this is all steel, correct?
0: This is Core 10 steel. You like the beautiful brown rusty color?
1: I do.
0: It's rusty by design. You and I would put a coat of paint on something to protect it from the elements. In this case, it's that natural oxidation, which does that very thing. So the bridge never has to be painted. Saves taxpayers some money.
1: That's always a good thing.
0: Unless you're a bridge painter. And then you have to move on.
1: Ah, bummer. I will withdraw my application then for bridge painter of this bridge.

0: Doug, width-wise, how wide is this bridge?
1: 69 feet wide.
0: Okay. Look at that view right there.
1: Isn't that beautiful?
0: You get the New River, the gorge, all the trees. Stunning. I just want to take a moment to look down because I love heights. And I know I'm not going to fall because I'm tethered.
1: This is the safest thing you'll do all day today.
0: I feel very safe, Doug. How do we know when we're in the exact center of the bridge? Is there a way to know?
1: Yeah, I'll show you the beginning of the arch. Every step that we take between here and halfway, you'll notice the arch getting closer and closer to us until the apex, the very top of the arch, that's half.
0: So the very top of the arch and the river, what's that difference? And what's the difference between us standing here and the river?
1: We will be 851 feet above the New River.
0: I love to hear that. Love to hear that. All right, let's go to the middle of the arch.

0: we decided to take a little sit and dangle our feet over the edge of the bridge just so we could feel what it would feel like to maybe base jump. But we're tethered, so we're good. This is where I'm going to eat my lunch. Wow, I like this.
1: Isn't this fun?
0: Yeah. All right, here we are. We're officially 851 feet above the New River. There it is down there. Widely believed to be the second oldest river in the world. Flows from south to north. You said only 8% of rivers do that. Look at us. Pretty unique experience.
1: Back in 1692, this river was, the area was first surveyed. They get back to their camp in the evening. And they write down in their journal that they found a new river west of the Appomattox.
0: That's why it's called the New River.
1: The name stuck.
0: Flows from south to north. You said only 8% of rivers do that. Look at us. Pretty unique experience.
1: Back in 1692, this river was, the area was first surveyed. They get back to their camp in the evening, and they write down in their journal that they found a new river west of the Appomattox.
0: That's why it's called the New River.
1: The name stuck.
0: All right, we just walked across 3,030 feet from one side of the gorge to the other.
1: That's right.
0: Wonderful experience here with Doug. Doug, thank you so much for everything.
1: My pleasure. Thank you for joining us today.
0: Doug said that I could come to West Virginia. He'll teach me everything that I need to know, and I'm going to hold you to that.
1: That's a deal.
0: All right, great. Was once known for its coal mining to a national park and preserve. We have had a true experience here in West Virginia. We walked underneath this bridge. We got down in the mud. We flew over one of the world's oldest rivers in a World War II biplane, and we enjoyed every second of it. Thank you so much for coming along. We'll see you next time on Parked. I'm Abby Hornacek.

0: Lowe's Hardware and on Amazon with free shipping.
1: On this edition of Parked, sometimes you just have to take the bad with the good. We learned that quickly as a nasty storm engulfs Shenandoah National Park right as we roll into town.
2: It is such a beautiful day to film Shenandoah. Can you just look at this rain and this snow coming down at the same time? So beautiful, wow.
1: But what a difference a day makes. This is incredible. The views and this hike, it's not easy. It's cold, but it's fun. The snow is beautiful.
3: Plus, I rappelled down one of the steepest cliffs at George Washington National Forest to gaze at the Shenandoah views right across the valley. This is Parked.

0: 101 miles of the Appalachian Trail, the 500-million-year-old Blue Ridge Mountains, trees that once sheltered Herbert Hoover's 13 cabins. And those are just some of the things you can find at Shenandoah National Park. A little fun fact, President Franklin Delano Roosevelt established the park in July of 1936. It's easy to see that there is nothing quite like Shenandoah on the east coast of the United States. And we showed up just as the green was starting to peak through the cold of winter. We entered Shenandoah on Skyline Drive, the main road that will take you through the entire park. From different viewpoints along the way, you can witness some of the breathtaking views, peaceful waterfalls, and incredible rocky peaks that house the oldest rocks in the state. Not to mention the various forms of wildlife. You can find 50 different mammal species, including the largest black bear refuge in the state. Bird lovers can enjoy the 200 different species that fly throughout the trees. Or, if you're lucky, you might spot an endangered species that can breathe through its skin and can only be found in this national park, the Shenandoah salamander. We even encountered some deer feeding in the cool mountain air. The park was peaceful, but little did we know a major storm was gearing up to pay us a little visit on the eve of our big day of shooting.
1: Guys, update. We just did some stuff, and now it's legitimately snowing.
0: There is so much that surrounds Shenandoah, so we tiptoed our way around the area to some of the neighboring parks in attempt to dodge flooding and gain visibility. We stopped at Shenandoah River State Park.
2: Welcome to Parks. I'm your host, Abby Hornacek, and as you can see, it is an absolutely beautiful day to be filming at Shenandoah. We might have had a little bit of a scheduling conflict with Mother Nature, but you know what? It's okay because she is the reason that these parks exist. So I'm going to do my best to show you its beauty in all of this rainy glory.
0: So the rain just kept on coming, and then it turned into snow, and then the mud and the wet socks. And, you know, you get the idea. The conditions were so bad that on our way out, our crew encountered a woman whose car had actually veered off the road and into a ditch. Honestly, it seemed like everything that could go wrong would go wrong.
3: Oh my God, they got her.
4: Oh, look how happy they are.
0: A local even told my producer that he had never seen a nor'easter sweep in so unexpectedly. The next morning, we were welcomed with a beautiful coat of snow on the Blue Ridge Mountains that paved the route all the way to where we started our morning, George Washington National Forest. From here, we could see the breathtaking views of Shenandoah from the observation deck across the valley in anticipation of our next activity with Lester Zook, the owner of Wild Guide Adventures. The plan is to hike down to the rappelling station, then climb back up to where we started.
5: Surprise, they have a different weather forecast up on the Blue Ridge because it's above 2,000 feet.
6: It is not warm.
0: Depending on where you are in the area, the higher you climb, the lower the temperature drops. While there's green down below, we're surrounded by white up here.
1: This is incredible. The views and this hike, it's not easy. It's cold, but it's fun. The snow is beautiful. Lester's great. He's leading the way, and we are hiking this thing.
5: Good thanks. Okay.
1: The sun is coming out, and I have never been so thankful for the sun before. I feel like I could just lay on a rock and thaw out for a second. What would you rate this hike? Difficulty level.
5: I call it a scramble. I mean, like I said to you, the hike is part of the adventure today. There's no, it's you know, using your hands, available. The snow adds an element, so we just want to take our time. It is going to get windier today, so just, you know, kind of buckle up and zip up. And
1: you can see Shenandoah from here, too.
5: That is the Blue Ridge.

So my mind was on scaling down the side of a cliff, but I'm going to be really honest with you. The hike to get there was pretty intense. After a quick rest and supply and equipment check, we were on our way over the cliff and down its side with just a rope helping me down.

0: rappelling is just releasing the control and lowering myself. If I want to stop, I just lock up. Can't go anywhere. Okay? So as I'm going down, my hands are here. While you're rappelling, you're controlling the descent, but I've got you on a backup safety line so I can take over if anything goes wrong.
1: Okay.
0: Does that make sense?
1: Yes. I need more leeway. So excited. It's such a gorgeous view. Getting my trace knot figured out here. I was never a Girl Scout.
0: Okay, well.
1: I ate the cookies. Alright, Lester just taught me how to rappel. And I can just truly get all of this in because
0: you're doing great.
1: I feel very lucky. That's far.
0: You're doing great.
1: That's
0: isn't this lovely?
1: That's a steep ledge.
2: Rappelling down the mountain was remarkable. Many safety measures needed and repeated, but the fact that I could just take a break and turn around and soak in the magnificent views of Shenandoah National Park was something I've never experienced. As I made my way down, my mind immediately went to the thousands of park lovers who have taken this journey before me. The love for nature and this brush with danger just had me feeling so incredibly lucky to have the greatest job in the world.
1: That was honestly the highlight probably of my entire life. Wow. The view from up there, incredible.
2: Once I reached the bottom, there was only enough time for a quick break to refuel before climbing back up.
3: So we are just refueling to climb up the crag. This is a very rocky situation. It is no joke. It is serious because we need, as much protein as possible. We are going to get our climbing shoes on. We're going to make the most out of this day.
0: This time you're going to say climbing? ? And I say climb on. And up you go.
2: The upward view of the sheer cliff was just as daunting as the one looking down. I was quickly reminded that the same rope holding my life in balance before is the same one belaying me on my trek back up. My fingers could barely function because of the cold. One slip and I'm hanging off the cliff, but luckily for me, adrenaline was on my side.
4: When

0: chilly temperature made the climb feel that much more strenuous, but the hard work made the view from the top that much sweeter.
1: Like, I did this, you know?
0: Shenandoah, whether flooded with rain, covered in snow, or flashing its incredible beauty in the form of sun rays pushing through the clouds, made me appreciate every beautiful element of our country that we tend to often overlook. I completely forgot we still had to hike all the way back to the observation deck of George Washington National Forest. This is where I want to give some credit to the crew behind the scenes, because they also had to navigate the slippery rocks, but they did it with cameras and audio equipment. No easy task.

0: I cannot believe I got to do that. We rappelled 80 feet down, then we got to rock climb 60 feet up. I even got to do a little bit of bouldering, and while we were rappelling, I had the most incredible view of Shenandoah National Park, so I feel very, very lucky that we got to do this.
1: Okay, we did it. We made the most of Shenandoah National Park and all of its beautiful surroundings on what could have been a disaster of a shoot. But that's Mother Nature, and if I could leave you with one takeaway from this episode, it's to always, and I mean always, appreciate her in her every form.

0: Hey, welcome to Park Places, everybody. I'm Bob Van Dillon. If you've seen Parked on Fox Nation, you know Abby Hornacek takes adventure to a whole new level. But now, with Parked Places on Fox Weather, we're taking you even further behind the scenes and beyond the trails as Abby dives into the stories, the people, and the beauty that make our national park so special. Now, this one, we're going to Denali up there in Alaska.
1: Yes.
0: And Abby, it's great to see you again.
1: Nice to see you, Bob.
0: Another one where you're going to Alaska and the vistas, the aurora, the side-by-sides, the animals, the whole thing.
1: Yeah, Denali is the national park that was really on my bucket list because not a lot of people get to go to Alaska. And this has been, even before I started doing the show, I was wanting to go to Denali. So this was a very special one for
0: me. This is almost like a pitch. He's like, listen, the first thing I'm going to do is go to Denali, and I'm going to go to the national park where I'm going to look at everything.
1: How can I milk this?
0: It seems so perfect. But to get there, it's rough terrain, some side-by-side action.
1: Yes.
0: And you got in trouble driving it.
1: Yeah.
0: Check it out.

0: on this edition of Parked. Treading water. A peaceful preserve featuring everything, from rugged mountains to wildlife, spruce forests, and tricky terrain.
1: Just taking a little break on this hike.
0: We conquer Denali National Park. Larger than the state of New Jersey, we find ourselves in a wilderness haven.
1: As we hike here in Denali, we'll see a ton of wildlife.
0: In Fairbanks, I take a four-wheeler for a spin, nearly flipping my rig on a hill I thought was meant for a jump. Then, the parked crew walks through the doors of Screaming Eagle to try out some archery.
1: Getting serious.
2: Sport mode.
0: For our nighttime accommodations, we camp out at Borealis Base Camp, making s'mores under the brilliant northern lights while taking in the dazzling night sky.
1: Unbelievable.
0: And if life couldn't get any better, we journey to the real North Pole.
1: Can I give you a hug?
2: Oh yeah.
0: To meet Mr. and Mrs. Claus just before the Christmas rush. We're in the last frontier. And this is Parked.

0: We're back in Alaska. The name Alaska comes from the indigenous people of the Aleutian Islands. The word Alyeska means great land. Alaska is rugged. Its landscape is both vibrant and geologically active, and its cold, dry polar climate produces frequent winter blizzards. Alaska is also the least densely populated state in our country. So, of course, that sounded like the perfect excuse to explore it once again. Last season, we were at Kenai Fjords. This season, it's Denali National Park. But first, we navigated to Borealis Base Camp Adventure Resort, just 25 miles north of Fairbanks. This area is 100 acres of boreal forest. It's serene, but it's also known for its adventure, unbelievable scenery, and of course, its unmatched view of the Northern Lights. First up was UTVing in a side-by-side. Everywhere you look in Alaska, it's absolutely beautiful. I mean, right here behind me, to the right, to the left. So today, we're going to be taking a side-by-side out and doing a little bit more exploring. Before we knew it, it was time to hit the trail.
1: And we are off-roading.
0: Weather. We blink and it's raining, we blink again and then it's kind of sunny, and then we blink again and it's cold, and then we blink again and it's warm. So we've been experiencing it in every single aspect. And speaking of experiencing every single aspect,
2: rainbow! There's a rainbow. We're riding side by side and there's a rainbow in the sky.
0: The slowdown sign. Woo! Try to get some air. And that we definitely did. All right, let's rewind for a second and talk about our audio tech, Jim. When I punched it too hard over that hill, unbeknownst to me, his audio pack almost flew out of the side-by-side. So I just have to give him a huge shout-out and say I'm sorry, because he handled it like an absolute champ. With everything still intact, that signaled the end of our ride, just in time to head back to camp.
1: Here we are, ending our journey, parking side by side back at the base camp, and we had just a great experience.
0: A great day transitioned into an even better night, because we were about to be in the perfect place at the perfect time. Tonight, I'm doing something a little bit different with my accommodations because I'm going to try to see the Northern Lights. I'm at Borealis Base Camp, about to stay in an igloo. Now, I haven't been inside yet, so I'm going to walk up these stairs and check out what's going on inside. Oh, wow. Fingers crossed. The clouds are starting to clear up, so hopefully we see some Northern Lights. Now, if you're planning a trip to Alaska to see the Northern Lights, the best time to visit is between the end of August and the beginning of April. But keep in mind, the Northern Lights occur during all four seasons. The Northern Lights occur about 70 miles above the Earth's surface. The light is created when electronically charged particles travel through the Earth's magnetosphere and collide with gases to create energy in the form of light. I'm going to lay right here, listen for that alarm, and watch the Northern Lights hopefully come right over the top of this igloo. All of that being said, the conditions have to be right. One of the risks is coming all the way here just to miss one of Earth's greatest phenomenons. Luckily, we had our fire and s'mores to keep us occupied while we waited.
1: I got my marshmallows. I'm just gonna burn them a little bit. Oh, yeah. Who wants one? Okay, they're starting to come out. We didn't know if we were going to see them, but they're peeking out just a little bit, but it's only about midnight. So I think once it gets a little darker, it'll be okay. But wow.
0: Things are off to a perfect start, and tomorrow has a lot more in store with the main character of our show, Denali National Park.
3: All right, so you hit a jump with a side-by-side. Were you the only one to hit that jump?
1: Well, I got in a little bit of trouble. I don't know. I always hated getting in trouble growing up, right. And, you know, at school or whatever, which I was a perfect child. I'm just kidding.
3: Find that hard to believe.
1: It's like when someone, it was the first time, I think, as an adult that I saw everyone's eyes on me with this stare of, you're in big trouble, young lady. And I was like, oh my God, I haven't felt that in so long. And usually, you know, I'm very jokey and I'm very, and I was like, that was awesome. And someone was like,
3: that's
1: no,
3: awesome.
1: That was not awesome. But I didn't realize, to be fair, I didn't do it on purpose. She said, hey, like, just go over that hill. I saw a hill. And I was like, that looks like a jump.
3: Yeah.
1: So I floored it and I went and I didn't realize because of the weight, the top weight, you start to rotate.
3: Yeah, forward.
1: I got enough air where I'm rotating and, you know, Jim, our audio tech, love the guy. I have so many stories about Jim, such a good man. He was very okay about it. I said, I am so sorry about your gear. I don't even care about myself. I'm sorry about your gear. And he goes, no, you're good. And no gear was harmed in the shooting of this episode.
3: I can't believe that. That was a big thump. And they even highlighted it, too, to show you exactly how high it went. And you were oblivious, just driving, having a good time.
1: And my heart did sink because I was like, whoa, that actually felt kind of dangerous. Now I know she didn't want me to hit that so hard.
3: When they showed the drone shot, everybody went straight. And then you veer off to the right. I'm like, were you supposed to do that?
1: I don't think so. Whoops. Well, you know, we're used to kind of pushing the limits a little bit.
3: Right.
1: So, you know, on this show and Jim, so the audio tech who had his gear in the back, who was such a good sport about it. We were at another national park and I saw a snake and he's a very, very big, like, fisherman and outdoorsman. And everyone was freaking out. I was like, oh, let's go see the snake. And I turn around. He's got his boom mic in one hand and all of a sudden is holding the snake in his other hand.
3: Oh my
1: gosh.
3: Had
1: caught the snake and also was holding his boom mic.
3: Wow.
1: So when he said, hey, don't worry about it. I was like, I trust you because
3: this guy's all right.
1: Yeah.
3: And then you made your way to the Aurora Borealis viewing pods.
1: Yes.
3: That is so cool.
1: That is a bucket list item.
3: That's
1: and you,
3: so cool.
1: You're waiting. And it was really, I loved this moment. And I don't think a lot of this made camera, but we do a lot of bonding with the crew on these shoots because long drives, everyone is tired. You know, no one's eaten all day. And this one was really special. We met a few people that were also at the base camp and we made s'mores. We talked under the stars. And it was kind of one of the first moments in this show because we're so jam packed with our schedule that we got to relax and kind of enjoy each other's company. And you learn a lot about your crew and the people who are also going to Alaska to enjoy these national parks, the surrounding areas. But I think seeing that Northern Lights, it's something that, like, you know, it's on a lot of people's bucket list.
3: Sure.
1: But when you actually get to experience it, and it's just spectacular. And I know you say, does the camera do it justice? It's really hard to pick up the lights and the movement. And so I don't even know watching this episode if you can really tell just how spectacular it was.
3: It was beautiful. And it looked like the skies parted just enough where you could see it. Even when the skies were cloudy, you could see it behind.
1: Well, that's the thing is, you know, you have so much anticipation for seeing the Northern Lights. And you're like, when am I ever going to get the opportunity to do this again? But there are so many elements that can completely ruin your experience, like the clouds. And you can't, you could wait for 6 hours and it could be clear as day. All of a sudden, right before it rolls in, so do the clouds.
3: But this time it looked great. And those little pods are the greatest. Little skylight where you just
1: didn't realize
3: no
1: people can look in there, though, while you're sleeping.
3: I was wondering
1: didn't enjoy that.
3: What kind of privacy you had. But you're up in Alaska. You don't need

0: 6 million acres of wilderness that remains largely untouched by humans. It earned the distinction of an international biosphere reserve and boasts a terrain that features glaciers, towering peaks, contrasting ecosystems, and hosts a wide range of animals. And we're here to explore it all. Welcome to Denali National Park and Preserve. There is only one road to enter and exit Denali National Park. In fact, this is the only road in the entire park. With that comes restraints when driving in your own vehicle. The majority of the road is restricted to Park Service buses. Thank you very much. Okay, so we got our bus tickets. We are hopping on this bus. Only about 15 miles of the park is accessible by personal vehicle. So we are going to hop on with some other folks so we can get further into the park. Our starting point was at the beginning of the road.
1: This seat looks good.
2: It's so colorful. I don't think I expected this. Reds, yellows, greens.
0: Formerly known as Mount McKinley National Park, named after President William McKinley, Denali National Park and Preserve was established on February 26, 1917, and to this day is visited by over 600,000 visitors a year. Made mostly of dirt and gravel, the Denali Park Road was completed in 1938. It took 17 years to construct the 92-mile path, giving visitors the opportunity to navigate the park.
1: Something that sets Denali apart from other national parks is the NPS has done a really good job at keeping this just completely wild, and there are no trails. So you really are just on your own on exploring.
0: Land that is a combination of forest, tundra, glaciers, and taiga, which is the sometimes swampy coniferous forest of high northern latitudes.

0: hike here in Denali, our eyes are always peeled for wildlife, and there's a lot of it. But something you won't see is a reptile, because reptiles aren't found this far north. But what you might see is a wood frog, which is the only amphibian found in Denali that can survive the harsh temperatures of the last frontier. Depending on the season, you might cross paths with a variety of warm-blooded locals. And no, I'm not talking about the great people of Alaska. Grizzly bears, moose, Arctic squirrels, owls, hawks, and caribou have made Denali their home.
1: We just stopped the bus because we see our first sign of wildlife. Got some caribou out and doe here. So if you can see the caribou, the difference between reindeer and caribou is that there is no difference. These are basically reindeer.
0: Traditionally, the animals are referred to caribou if found in the wild, like the ones here. But if they're domesticated, that's when they're considered reindeer. Just taking a little break on this hike, and we have noticed so much variety here. For example, a lot of rocks. Look around, see a lot of wildlife. That's present day. But you can also see wildlife that roamed this area millions of years ago. Thousands of trace fossils have been uncovered. As you go north on the globe, the tree line changes. Here it's around 2,500 to 3,000. Of course, that can shift based off of different factors, but that's why right now we're driving through all these trees at the foothills of the park. We have officially made it as far as we can go on the bus. We're at mile marker 43. Now, usually you can go a little bit further on this road to famous spots like Polychrome Pass, Wonder Lake, Reflection Pond, but Pretty Rock's landslide just wiped out the road. It's a landslide that's been active since about the 1960s, but last year it sped up considerably, so visitors can no longer get to those areas until the National Park Service finds a solution like a bridge or rebuilding the road. However, the rest of the road is accessible only by foot. Okay, you ready? Let's walk. Come on. Come on, baby.
2: Hi, girl.
0: Wonder Lake is an iconic area of Denali. Here, you can see the Alaska Range with Denali towering from the horizon on a clear day. Just east of the lake is Reflection Pond. The majestic Denali doubles in visibility as it's mirrored in the water. We're at the start of Polychrome Pass. That has since been wiped away by a landslide, so we can't access it this year, but it overlooks Polychrome Mountain, which is here behind me. On the other side of it, you can see that it got its name from its many colors that were first written about and published in 1954 by the U.S. Geological Survey. The colors come from the ancient lava flow that took on multiple hues from gravel and intrusive rocks, which are formed when magma penetrates existing rock. We just joined the 30% club because 30% of visitors get to see Denali, because usually it's covered by fog and clouds. But today we got a little bit more visibility. It is just crazy to see it because it is the highest mountain in North America. It has actually the most elevational change of any mountain in the entire world. So pretty special we got to see that. We got to see Denali. What's impressive is people tried summiting this mountain a century ago. The word summit here is important because it implies reaching the topmost level that's attainable. In 1913, Harry Carstens was a member of the original group to summit Denali.
2: He later became the first superintendent of the park. As we finished up an action-packed day in the park, we were able to reflect on the incredible journey we got to do together. And we still have a brand new day ahead of us.
3: Your crew is so great, too. If they find a flat surface, they're going to shove a camera right on there for you, the bus included.
0: This is why it takes so long to edit, because we have 97 cameras set up everywhere. They do such a good job. But yes, this, you know, there aren't that many opportunities in your own car because you don't have a car.
3: So no, exactly.
0: There are zero opportunities. You're on this bus. You're with other people who are enjoying the national park. And I love Denali. You have to be very prepared, because if it's one of those things where you're like, oh, I'm just going to hop off the bus and take in the view, you don't get as much of an experience as actually going into the wilderness. Mm-hmm. It is one of the most untouched national parks in the national park system, if not the most untouched, because it is just rugged wilderness, a lot of trails, but ones where it's not, you know, marked. So the people who are going there are actually backpacking.
3: Right.
0: Got to have your bear spray for sure.
3: Oh, boy.
0: But what's interesting about this, you talk about filming and the photogs and everyone and audio. Mm-hmm. You know, you do live hits in this job, whatever platform you're on, and it kind of feels like a live hit sometimes, because you're with all these people on the bus and they're all looking at you as you're yes. trying to give this spiel, and people yeah. are listening because I'm trying to give information like a tour guide
3: right,
0: would.
3: Right.
0: And you know, you have these people trying to listen for information, but then you stumble and you're like, I gotta do it again.
3: Take two.
0: I feel so bad.
3: The trick is act like everything is live and you'll do it the first
0: yeah,
3: try.
0: Yeah, that is, there you
3: generally
0: go.
3: Speaking. But that road took, if I wrote it down, 17 years to complete.
0: Yep. Yeah, and that's another thing that people don't think about with national parks is, yes, the early settlers or the Native Americans who were living off that land, but mm-hmm. then once they started building these parks and the roads and yeah. the tunnels through the mountains, mm-hmm. It's tough. You got to transport the material there. You got to deal with the terrain. Mm-hmm. And there was one road we really wanted to do, or part of the road, and it had been washed away
3: right.
0: with a mudslide. So, mm-hmm. yeah, it's dangerous stuff.
3: And that's going to take a long time to rebuild.
0: Yeah.
3: That's going to be years before you can even get back on that stretch of road. But like you said, that's the only road in or out. You're kind of on your own if you go off the road.
0: Yep, that's right. It's kind of, you have the freedom. You know,
3: yeah.
0: there's no one telling you what to do. That's why people really take to this park, because it's kind of like unleashing the beast. You can
3: yeah.
0: you can choose your own adventure.
3: You get to unleash the Kraken.
0: That's
3: and like we said, 30%er, that you are now one, because all of a sudden the skies open up and there is Denali. It's right there.
0: Yeah, and when it opens up, you're like, wow, I cannot believe we actually got to see it.
3: How long was it open? Was it there the whole time, or did it kind of go in and out?
0: It was there for a good amount.
3: Was
0: yeah,
3: it
0: went in and out, but we got a good view of it for the majority of the time we were there.
3: Were people like oohing and on, like, oh, we're part of the 30%?
0: Yeah. It's a community experience.
3: It's so beautiful. So we're going to look at other stuff that she did, which includes a little archery. And how good are you at that? Pretty good.
0: We'll find out.
3: Check it out. We'll be right back.

0: call right now.
1: Welcome back to Park Places. I'm Bob Van Dillon with Abby Hornacek, and we're going deep into this shoot because behind the scenes are always fascinating to watch. Now you're doing archery, and I'm thinking either that was beginner's luck or you're good or we spliced it very well.
2: I think it's a little bit of everything. Definitely, well, except for the fact that I'm good. That was not part of it. Yeah, it was beginner's luck, I will admit. But I've actually done some archery before, so yeah. Maybe it's not so much beginner.
1: Yeah,
2: just luck.
1: No, you were dead eye, aimed it right out there. It's pretty good stuff. Watch this.

0: Something popular in this area is archery. In fact, it's believed the sport arrived in the Americas via Alaska as early as 6000 BC. Being in Alaska is all about what you can do outdoors. We were driving by, we came across this really cool archery range called Screaming Eagle Archery. So I'm gonna head down the stairs, see if we can find someone so I can sling some arrows. Beth Alderman, the co-owner of the shop, was working at the time, and she paired me with a bow.
1: Hi, I'm Beth.
0: Hey, Beth, how's it going?
1: Nice to meet you.
0: Nice to meet you, too. You have a great shop and range here.
1: Thank you.
0: How did this all come to be?
1: Me and my husband started the shop 9 years ago. It was a hobby that we turned into a lifestyle.
0: And now it's a lifestyle other people get to enjoy.
1: Exactly, yep. Okay. We'll get you a bow and get you shooting.
0: Perfect.
1: Let's go.
0: Part of the challenge of archery is holding the bow steady, since it can weigh between 3 and 6 pounds depending on the type of bow you're using. And that's without the accessories on them.

0: Awesome. It's a little high because we're close.
1: Oh, okay.
0: That's why when you're aiming at the yellow and it's hit high, so the next time aim at your that blue dot.
1: Blue dot at the bottom?
0: Correct.
1: Underneath the target.
0: Yep.
1: Oh my gosh!
0: Good job!
2: I didn't expect that. You're a good coach. I'm sorry. I'm so excited.
0: That's
2: I didn't
0: awesome.
2: Think I was actually going to get a bullseye.
0: Yeah.
2: I thought I wasn't even going to hit the whole white thing.
0: No.
1: What are the arrows made out of?
0: These are made out of carbon. They're a little bit more durable. If you hit something hard, they will break, but it can be mass produced pretty easily.
3: Because the arrows vary in weight, they fly through the air a little differently. A heavier arrow has a flatter trajectory, while a lighter one will make more of a rainbow shape in the air.
0: Getting serious.
2: Sport mode.
1: If I don't get a bullseye this time...
0: There you go.
2: Yeah! Okay.
0: Oh, you got it.
2: I got it!
0: You got it!
2: Oh. Woo. All right.
1: Okay, I got one.
2: Yes, you
1: finally,
2: did.
1: You're a great teacher. Mind if I take it for a few more spins? I'll close up.
0: Yeah, Shop? Sure. Go for it.
1: All
0: I'll
1: right.
0: leave.
1: Thank you for everything, Beth.
0: Yeah, you're welcome. Thanks for coming in.
3: From one skilled activity to another, our next stop takes us to the Ice Museum in Fairbanks, where Andy would trust me with a power tool.
2: We're at the Fairbanks Ice Museum, which is in a 1920s historic movie theater, and this guy looks welcoming. I hear there's some surprises inside, so let's check it out. Tammy here and the Brickley family have owned the Ice Museum for more than 30 years. What's the history of this place?
4: So this is a historic theater. It's one of the first theaters in the town of Fairbanks. It's been here since the 1920s. And ironically, it's one of the first movies that was played in here. It was called Ice Follies. And now we converted it to house our ice sculpting tours. The entire theater is surrounded by aquarium-style glass where you get to go in there and actually fully interact with the ice sculptures.
2: And what is special about the ice here in Alaska that's different from other places?
4: So the reason why Fairbanks is actually famous for their ice is because the temperatures here drop so quickly, so fast, that all the impurities in the lakes and the rivers and ponds get pushed to the surface. So when they cut the blocks, all the impurities are just rested on the top. So there you just get a big, huge, crystal clear piece of ice.
2: Beautiful. Well, I can't wait to see it.
4: Yeah.
2: Can you show me inside?
4: Yes, ma'am. Come on in. I'll introduce you to Andy, our ice sculptor.

0: so much better. Ice sculpture complete, and with that, a celebratory slide ride to cap off our trip to the Ice Museum.
1: All right.

0: It's like an ice playground. Wonderland in here, and it is 20 degrees, just pointing that out, and it feels like 20 degrees too.
1: Dude, Katniss Everdeen on the first shot.
0: Giving me way too much credit. But yes, I love this activity because we weren't supposed to do it. It was spontaneous. Mm. We actually had a different activity planned, and then because of some things out of our control, we had to cancel it. So we were just driving down the road, and we're like, Screaming Eagle, what's that? That sounds cool. We're just like, hey, do you have your camera in the back? And the guys were like, yeah. So we popped in. We realized because, you know, there are a lot of, you know, there's hunting up there. Mm-hmm. There's different things. So this was a very welcoming place. And they're like, well, let's just try your shot. Mm,
1: and it, so far, so good. It worked out perfectly. And again, they put a GoPro on the bow itself.
0: These guys are incredible. On the target. And I have been known to accidentally, you know, we were axe throwing once, hit a GoPro. Ooh. right on accident. So I was like, I'm glad that you trust my shot enough for me not to spear the GoPro.
1: Screaming Eagle, I mean, it's a perfect name for it, number one. Number two, it looks like it's right dab in the middle of everywhere, so they do a lot of business, I imagine.
0: Yes, and, you know, they have different things that you can test out, and I was always fascinated with the different weight of the arrows and mm-hmm. how they shoot, and, you know, the bow and arrows are very fascinating instruments, would you call them?
1: Yeah, absolutely. Yeah.
0: Because, you know, however curved, if it's wood, if it's, you know,
1: the
0: automatic
1: bow.
0: One. Yeah, mm-hmm. exactly. So I learned a lot.
1: And the arrows themselves, well, I think yours were made out of, it wasn't graphite, it was something like that.
0: Yeah, they had so many different ones.
1: They have wood ones too, and they all
0: actually
1: fly differently.
0: Had me hunt for an arrowhead, and then they tied it on the end of a stick.
1: Really?
0: No.
1: I was going to say, dang, that's pretty good. That's all
0: that'd
1: inclusive
0: be sweet.
1: Experience. So then you went from doing your bow and arrow right there in the middle to the Fairbanks Ice Museum, which I thought was pretty cool. It's right there in the middle of the town.
0: Yeah, and you know, it's such a fun place to see. They, for some reason, let me hold these, like, chainsaws. I was like, you want to check my background or something?
1: I wondered that.
0: The way I am not from an art background, I am not good at art. Mm-hmm. I'm actually really bad. And so the way that I was watching them carve with the different instruments, mm-hmm. I was like, I was so flabbergasted. The fact that they let me take the chainsaw and right. try to, I don't know how you get the details with something like that, a tool like that. Mm-hmm. So it was really fun. They let me be very hands-on. And, you know, when you think about different mediums through art, don't really think about ice.
1: No, ice is beautiful. And you made a beautiful bird bear, if I'm not mistaken.
0: Yeah, I did that all on my own.
1: Well, they pulled a picture out. Like, is that a bird? Is it a bear? The guy tried cleaning it up a little bit. It looked all right.
0: The guy's like, do not attach my name to this.
1: It's not just a chainsaw, too. It's a drill bit.
0: The drill bit, yeah. And I was like, what about my fingers?
1: You tried to polish this thing up.
0: I loved this one, though, because it was right across. So we did that. And then they let me ride down the slide on the ice and then climb on the ice sculptures. I felt like a little kid again.
1: Yeah.
0: And then we walked across the street. There was like a little bar where we got some dinner, and there was a pool table. So that didn't make the episode, but another one of those moments where we're like, wow, this was the last shot of the day. We're gonna go play some pool. And it was a true experience, a true Alaskan experience.
1: Yeah, just walking across the street where everything is right there.
0: Yeah.
1: And it was an old theater converted into an, I was thinking to myself, a museum of ice in Alaska. Now, who the heck is going to go
0: so
1: there?
0: So random.
1: But sure enough, it's doing well.
0: Yes. You know, people love the random things because it's something different. And, you know, talk to people who are there who are so passionate about the art, the skill that it takes to make these things. There's obviously no lacking ice in Alaska.
1: Right,
0: you've got
1: right.
0: a lot of places to get the medium.
1: Right.
0: But I think the way that these local places bring people together, too, with the community, it gives, if you have kids, a lot of things to do. So a very wide range of experiences that you can have.
1: Yeah, but the ice sculptor himself, he had it down. He even had the wrist work with the drill
0: bit. He could do it with his eyes closed.
1: The guy was great. He goes, let me help you with that. And also, when they first showed it to you, too, you have like red markings on there.
0: Yeah.
1: I was like, that looked a little bit like blood. I was thinking, okay.
0: Could be.
1: What did Abby do right off the bat? Did she get our
0: like,
1: sound
0: first
1: guy
0: you got to cut your finger and then you're going to rub it. Yeah, no, it is freaky, Bob.
1: Yeah, I
0: was like, this thing has
1: some teeth to it.
0: Yeah. Like, does it have different modes, like a beginner mode with a guard?
1: No,
0: and they just throw you right into it.
1: No, man.
0: But that's
1: freestyle.
0: How you learn.
1: That was beautiful. It turned out well. It looked really nice, too.
0: Thank you.
1: You're up there in Alaska, and that means you're close to the North Pole, which means you're close to Santa Claus. We get to go visit Santa Claus coming up as well. You're not going to want to miss it on Parks Places. We'll be right back.

0: All right. Welcome back to Park Places, everybody. I'm Bob Van Dillen, along with the adventurous Abby Hornacek. And we are in Alaska. You were in Denali National Park. Now you're headed towards North Pole, Alaska, which is a very familiar face lives up there.
1: Yeah, he and she does.
0: Ah,
1: You know, the Santa, Mrs. Claus. Don't forget about the reindeer.
0: Right.
1: And we had to go to, you know, put in a little Christmas wish that we would see the Northern Lights, which obviously happened. So Santa, thank you very much for that.
0: It turned out that it worked out pretty well. And 'tis the season where you're always looking forward to Christmas. 360 days left till Christmas or something. But I'll tell you what, it was a fun time to watch it. So check it out.
2: Our last stop is a familiar one. You might know it as the official home of Santa Claus or Santa's Workshop, North Pole, Alaska. Located about 14 miles southeast of Fairbanks, the small city has a population of about 2,000 people.
1: In North Pole, Alaska, and you're not going to believe it, but this is Santa's house. I heard the bells. I think Santa is here, and he is, and Mrs. Claus. Oh, can I give you a hug?
3: Oh, yes.
1: Santa, Mrs. Claus.
4: Welcome.
1: Oh, I was looking at you guys from over there. You're two lovebirds. You are. How long have you been married?
5: Since rainbows were in black and white.
1: What?
5: Yeah.
1: That is a long time.
5: It is a long time.
1: When you try to fly your sleigh, do you ever fly through the Northern Lights?
5: Well, the Northern Lights are particles from the sun, and they're everywhere. So you can literally be flying through them at 1 minute, and the next minute, they're turned off.
1: What?
5: Because the clouds... Yeah, because one of the factories isn't coming again.
1: Do the reindeer have a hard time getting through the Northern Lights?
5: Oh, they love them.
1: Yeah.
5: It just gives them a little thrill.
1: Yeah. Okay. Santa Claus, Mrs. Claus, thank you so much. And I guess I'll see you at Christmas time. I'll leave you. What do you like? Cookies?
5: Well,
1: Oreos?
5: You know what? Here's what I really like, okay? Everything. From the North Pole,
1: Merry Christmas!
5: Christmas! Ho, ho, ho, ho.

all I do is wait. I don't know what to do with my hands. I feel like a dead person. Really hard talking to myself. I don't know what else to say. Oh, we lost two marshmallows. So then you just start over again. Can I hop up on here? Giddy up. Cheese.

0: All right, so Abby, I noticed you met Santa Claus. I also noticed that you skipped the line. You went running straight up
1: there. That landed me on the naughty list. Yeah, Cole came in my stocking that year. No, they invited us up there. I would never skip in front of a child. It was such a fun experience. And I actually did. I went to Santa Camp for a different special I did earlier on. So I got to experience, you know, what it takes. And, you know, obviously none of us know what Santa can do in 365 days.
0: Right.
1: He has got magic to him. But, you know, it was fun just to hang out with Santa, Mrs. Claus, take some notes on their relationship.
0: And reindeer, too,
1: right?
0: Running around up there. And there's the difference between a reindeer and an elk.
1: Yeah, exactly.
0: Right?
1: But, reindeer has magic.
0: Yes, and the elk does not. Then you ask Santa Claus, you know, what's the deal when they fly through the Aurora Borealis? Does it hurt them?
1: Yeah.
0: Oh, it's a tree.
1: They're like, whoa, look at this. Yeah, these are the things you don't think about until you go to Denali National Park.
0: Yeah, pretty interesting.
1: But not many people get to go to the North Pole.
0: Right.
1: So I hope that I got to bring that experience to people at home. I did not see any elves, though.
0: No, you didn't see them running around?
1: No. Maybe they were hard at work.
0: I think they're on vacation because it wasn't even Christmas time when you were up.
1: No, it wasn't. Do they go on vacation, though? Because
0: yeah, there's like strong elf union. I don't think I can't
1: yeah, you're right.
0: know that.
1: Yeah. They get paid overtime.
0: They do. But listen, this trip was amazing. You're starting out there in Alaska. Just the tremendous amount of assets you need to bring up with you, all the equipment, all the people, everything. It is a pure production.
1: It really is. And this is where I love to give credit to the crew because, you know, I have my stuff, but the crew, they have, I think I asked one of our camera guys once, how many bags do you have to check at
0: right.
1: the airport?
0: Right.
1: Sometimes they check 10 bags and these bags are they're heavy, they're cameras.
0: Mm-hmm.
1: And there's one in particular who works out of Atlanta and he out of the Atlanta airport, obviously massive. And he has to bring his own cart to lug all of his stuff, take the bus.
0: It's Blaze, right?
1: Yeah. Blaze.
0: Yeah.
1: Shout out Blaze.
0: Mm-hmm.
1: Takes all the stuff, and then he has to pack. He's not like you can leave your cart at the airport.
0: No.
1: So he has to pack that, check it as well. You know, and every night, you never know what these things are expensive, so they have to unload their truck.
0: They have to bring
1: them
0: inside with
1: them. Break it down, mm-hmm. bring it inside with them. So they put in work even after the red light is off. They would be amazed with how much work goes in behind the scenes to get all that put away.
0: And I always try to help them out. And
1: yes,
0: they've got this
1: too.
0: Specific way where they Tetris it in their back cart.
1: Yeah.
0: Like, listen, don't touch it. I know what I'm doing. I know where it's going. I'm sitting there and waiting because you're right. These are heavy bags, like 45, 50 pounds.
1: Yes. And some of the things they're bringing up with them when we're doing these hikes, we obviously try to scale things down when we go on massive hikes. You're not carrying all the things. But, you know, sometimes you have a 360 cam and a Z90. I know people probably don't know what these things are, but they can get pretty heavy.
0: Indeed.
1: And you need room in your backpack for water, snacks. So it's quite the production.
0: And then you forget about all the prep work that goes into this. You need to get permits.
1: Yep.
0: You need to do all kinds of things.
1: Yes, and something people don't think about is the SD card. After the day is done, you have all of these cards, and you take them all out, and they're giving them to the producers, and I'm like, do not drop it. They're this big.
0: I know,
1: and
0: they're
1: you're
0: small.
1: Like, that is a full day's worth of filming. If that gets destroyed or lost or wet.
0: You're hosed.
1: Yeah.
0: It just took 24 hours of work, and you flush it down the toilet.
1: Exactly. they're so responsible, and I'm like, I'm glad that that's not part of my job description, because if I had to keep track of this little SD card, and then you have the hard drives.
0: Yeah.
1: So different seasons that we've done, there was one that we did a road trip, and we had to, I think we mailed back the hard drive each time because we didn't want, anyway, it's so complicated.
0: We've done that, and when you bring a drone, that's a whole new complication.
1: Oh, a drone,
0: drones. And some of the national parks are not allowed to even have a drone.
1: No. We'll sometimes, so we do use drone shots, and we'll launch the drone, by we, I mean our drone pilot.
0: Right.
1: I can't take credit for that.
0: You need actual light. License to
1: yep, you got your drone, and then the Fox drone pilots are some of the best of the best. And we launch outside of the park. They obviously have to get it cleared with the FAA, different agencies, Fox, everyone. So you're sitting, and we don't have service sometimes. Again, the things people don't see, they're trying to get the area approved because you can't do it until you're actually in the area, I believe.
0: Right.
1: And they're trying to get their call through, and we're like, does someone have something to connect to? We need like a sat phone, and you know all of the things that you don't think about.
0: I know.
1: You
0: just
1: need
0: to get like a half hour special it's going to take days and days of planning and all that equipment. Plus, don't forget about your audio guy who wants to get the boom in there.
1: Yes.
0: But he doesn't want it in the shot. And then sometimes you have to have a waterproof mic to put on there. It's
1: well, exactly the, a good point of, you know, when we do audio, sometimes depending on what I'm wearing right. or if it's going to be raining mm-hmm. or if I'm actually submerged, I love the creative ways that our audio techs come up with ways to attach a microphone. Sometimes I have two. Sometimes I have like a lav,
0: yep.
1: but then but you want to hide it because right. we're out in nature. You don't mm-hmm. want to see, you know, right now you can kind of see the,
0: yeah,
1: I
0: the
1: tapped
0: one on
1: it.
0: Your collar,
1: so probably, yeah, yeah they probably ruined it. But yeah, it's tough and you have to keep track of it. You know, you're out in nature. You're also at these parks, the bathroom is not very fancy. And so you're trying to like, keep everything safe. And, you know, I give a lot of credit to the people that put the work in behind.
0: It's a whole team. I mean, we see the camera guys every once in a while in the shots, but you do a terrific job. Your crew does a terrific job. Park is excellent. I'm so happy it's on Fox Weather right now with Park Places. If you enjoy Abby like we all do, Fox Weather has more. We'll see you next time.

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0: and an off-road ATV trip after a heavy rain. That dyed my clothes a beautiful hue of brown. We're in West Virginia, and this is Parked.
1: There was a goat in this car.
2: I thought I was seeing things.

This is the newest and the 63rd national park in this magnificent country. On December 21st, 2020, Congress passed a bill that made New River Gorge West Virginia's first national park and a quintessential destination for season 5 of our show.

This area stretches for 70,000 acres of countless rivers, canyons, and floral beauty. One of the ideas behind officially establishing New River Gorge as a national park was to get more visitors into the area to see the history and allure of this region, a region that was calling our name.

opinion, we started the day off right. One of my favorite parts of this national park is when you're walking to these locations, it's equally as picturesque as the actual location. So you can hear the birds chirping, smell of the fresh air in the trees. We're heading to Main Overlook. I think we're here. Oh my goodness. I see why this is one of the best destinations in the park. Insane. The New River was designated as a national river back in 1978 and has been a magnet for nature enthusiasts ever since. Now, with just over 7,000 acres of designated park around a gorge and over 65,000 acres of national preserve, adventure is guaranteed for generations to come. Welcome to our nation's newest national park and preserve, New River Gorge.

With so much to see in this area, we decided to pivot to learn about some history surrounding it. And all of it goes back to one word, coal.

0: an important role in this area. This is where they would load the coal into the train cars. Now, here in Thurman Historic District, you really are transported to the golden days of railroading. So let's go back to the first two decades of the 1900s to paint a picture of what life was like here in Thurmond. It was a boom town. The stores and the saloons saw ample business. The hotels and boarding houses were consistently packed. It had the largest revenue on the Chesapeake and Ohio Railway. 15 passenger trains a day came through the town, which means the depot served as many as 95,000 passengers a year. And you see the National Bank of Thurmond. Since many coal barons were among its patrons, Thurmond's banks were the richest in the state. And you see 3% interest on savings. I might have to move my money here. You know you can be a great visit to historic Thurmond. After a fun day, we made our way back to the hotel in Beckley, West Virginia. But not before we saw something a little unusual.
1: There was a goat in this car.
2: Bud, what?
3: I thought I was seeing things.
4: Hello, Mr. Goat? Oh my God,
2: Hi.
4: There he is.
0: I mean, I guess you never know what a 10 p.m. trip to a drugstore will bring you. It was an ideal ending to an ideal day. I'm a

New River ATV. It's known for some of the best ATV tours in West Virginia. And luckily for us, some of these trails are right in the middle of New River Gorge. A big part of that is since New River Gorge is a brand new national park, some of this land is still private. And before you say that we already did ATVing on the rim of Bryce Canyon National Park, this time was a little bit different.

0: We are at New River ATV, about to go ATVing, but it's going to be a little bit different from what we've done before because we will be going through a whole lot of mud. And Brandon here will be taking us. Brandon, how's it going?
1: It's going great.
0: So what will we be doing today?
1: We're going to go out, take you guys out, hit the trails, just kind of show you what we do on a day-to-day basis out here at New River ATV.
0: And why should people come ATVing here?
1: Because we have probably the most varied terrain in the country. You know, we've got anything from flat mountaintops to deep mud holes, rocky climbs, hillsides. It's fantastic.
0: You had me at deep mud holes.
1: Uh-huh. I bet.
0: Should we go get in some deep mud holes in one of these vehicles?
1: I think that's what we're going to do right now.
0: Okay, great. Let's do it.
1: All right.
0: Start her up.

0: setback, but one I started learning how to navigate.
1: He wasn't kidding when he said we're going through a lot of fun. The mud is coming up through my shoes.
2: I'm muddy. I'm having a blast.

0: are going to be my primary shoes that I'm going to wear to work.
1: Okay.
0: Actually, yeah. I'm going to wear these on the channel. These socks especially. I've always wanted brown socks.
2: We took one more trail, this time down the mountain, to get a closer look at the main attraction of this park. This is the new river.
0: That's stunning.
3: You finally got down to the new river.
0: I did. This is the new river.
4: Actually, yeah.
0: Heads up. I swear I'm going to rinse my shoes. And my socks. Great experience at the new river.
2: After our experience at New River ATV, it was back to the park for another must-see spot.

heading to Sandstone Falls. And when we pulled up in the parking lot, you already saw some waterfalls. So we're going to get a better view, and it's already gorgeous. What you're looking at over my shoulder is called Sandstone Falls. It's the largest waterfall on the New River. It spans the river where it's 1,500 feet wide, and some of the falls even reach up to 25 feet tall. The falls essentially mark the starting line for the New River's final rush through the gorge as it makes its way to its confluence with the Gauley River. Now, when those two meet, it forms the Kanawha River. The New River is about 320 miles long and starts in the Blue Ridge Mountains of North Carolina. It actually flows primarily from south to north, which only a handful of rivers in the world do. Just standing here looking at Sandstone Falls, when you're up close to the rushing water of the New River, you can understand why this is one of the best rafting rivers in the world. This is an incredibly popular destination for anyone wanting to take on a range of rapids.

So it's interesting because when you look out in the water, you see these big piles of wood, and those were actually built by beavers. A lot of people might not realize that beavers are kind of architects of the area. The way that they build dams inside of the water, it obviously changes the environmental factors of the area. So something cool.

0: beavers, there are many different animal species at New River Gorge. Bald eagles, muskrats, otters, black bears, and snakes, just to name a few, also call this area their home.
1: Look at all of these rhododendron.
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So it's interesting because when you look out in the water, you see these big piles of wood, and those were actually built by beavers. A lot of people might not realize that beavers are kind of architects of the area. The way that they build dams inside of the water, it obviously changes the environmental factors of the area. So something cool.

beavers, there are many different animal species at New River Gorge. Bald eagles, muskrats, otters, black bears, and snakes, just to name a few, also call this area their home. Look at all of these rhododendrons. It's like walking through the cornfields of Iowa. A unique feature of this national park is the abundance of rhododendrons that bloom from May to July. Now, there are two types of rhododendrons that grow here. The great rhododendron, which is the state flower, and the Catawba rhododendron. Also called the great laurel, the great rhododendron blooms in late June and early July. The flowers are a whitish pink color, and its leaves are long and pointed. I think my favorite fact, though, is that it was school children who chose it as the West Virginia state flower in 1903. The other, the Catawba rhododendron, is a migrant species from North Carolina that grows along the New River. We're here at the perfect time because they bloom in mid to late May and have been able to grow this far north because they use the New River as a passageway for migration. The leaves of both types of rhododendrons are toxic to livestock and even humans, so if you come here, just be sure not to eat the leaves. So we're on our way to the town of Nuttallburg, or I guess what used to be the town of Nuttallburg. And as you can see, a lot of it has been overgrown with

0: While we were admiring that nature around us, we noticed we had a friend on the trail. We turned around for 2 seconds, and there was our audio tech, Jim, with a little surprise.
1: Are you kidding? Wait, we're like, Jim, there's a snake, and then he just goes, and he grabs the snake with his bare hands. Jim, you're a madman.
0: So I'm definitely not a snake girl, but it was quite an experience to add to our visit to Nuttallberg. Nuttallberg is one of almost 50 towns that sprung up along the New River in response to the country's growing need for coal. Now, this town gained national attention in the 1920s because Henry Ford started to lease the town's mines to provide coal for his company's steel mills. He was trying something called vertical integration, which was an effort to gain control of all aspects of production. That plan eventually failed, and he sold interest in the Nuttallberg mines in 1928. As you can hear, the railroad is still in operation today.

0: In addition to the history of this park, there are also breathtaking views. One of the best ways to take in those views is from above. Much like when we flew over the Everglades with Wings Aero Tours, this too would be an adventure by plane. But there would be a twist, literally.
1: Here it comes. Someone's got to be in there already. Just warming up the seat for me, I guess. But this is Bill. That's a really awesome plane. I think I'm going to get a new mode of transportation for myself. Maybe Bill will let me fly it back.
2: Look at that plane. It looks like a toy airplane.
3: Are you excited?
1: I'm very excited. I think it's going to be amazing to be in an open-air airplane and fly over New River Gorge. There's no better way to see it. Bill,
4: hey,
1: nice to meet
4: you.
1: Are you ready for this?
4: I'm more than ready. We've been here all day, turning rides, flying antique airplanes, and enjoying beautiful West Virginia. So I don't
1: see
4: any.
1: You're not tired, are you?
4: Never get tired of this job, no ma'am.
1: Great. So you say antique airplane. Can you tell me more about this one that's right here that we'll be
4: flying?
1: So
4: this is a 1943 Boeing Stearman made by the Boeing Corporation that makes all the modern jets we fly around in. This one's obviously just a little bit older. It was used in the Second World War as a primary trainer for people going into the air cadets, both with the Army and the Navy. And you're going to get to do a lot of the flying today, which is what makes the ride kind of fun and unique.
1: I am going to actually be flying.
4: It is true. Yeah, we're going to let you do some of the flying. I need a nap. As you said, I'm tired.
1: Yeah, you deserve it. So based off of the coloring, this was an Army plane?
4: Correct. Yeah, this was the way they were decorated for the Army. They would have been all yellow, no blue fuselage for the Navy. And actually, Boeing got so busy later in the war that they were coming out and sending them unpainted. They basically had the primer, the silver butyrate on them, and they would come out silver, and they'd send them to the Army and Navy and said, if you want them painted, you paint them, because we can't keep up with the orders. It's really the world's greatest customizable roller coaster, if you're comfortable with it.
1: I am more than comfortable. I'll even go further to say, instead of mild to wild, let's just go wild to wild. Okay. All right, I think I'm ready.
4: You're ready?
1: If you're ready, I'm ready.
4: I'm ready.

0: this is a legitimate helmet, huh?
1: Yes, ma'am.
0: Do I look official?

0: I mean, I'm incredibly impressed by your piloting skills.
1: Thank you very much.
2: And that thing that we did where we almost hit the wing on the ground?
1: Yeah, that's like a baby knife edge pass. So we're basically just slipping down the runway, and it's like a low pass on the runway, but it feels really neat.
2: It feels and, like we're going to hit the wing on the ground,
1: we're not even close.
2: You let me fly.
1: You
2: okay.
1: did. Yeah, you flew for a long time. I took a brief nap, which is great. I feel very revitalized. I appreciate it.
2: You look refreshed.
1: Yeah, thank you.
2: Yeah, very you're good. Welcome.
0: I'm going to take it for a spin. Is that cool?
1: Yeah, no problem.
0: Okay, great.
1: Let me just get out.
0: All right, yeah, you get out.

today we are going to be climbing among the treetops. So we'll see if I embarrass myself or if I just barely skate by, because those are the only two options. I don't know how, if I'm going to really conquer this.

0: right, we're about to go on a treetop adventure, and we're meeting up with Kate Smallwood, who is the director of marketing here at Adventures on the Gorge. Kate, thanks so much.
1: Thanks for being here.
0: We cannot wait. What are we doing here today?
1: We are going to be climbing over 77 different obstacles.
0: Do I need to do any special training, like in ninja school or something, to go up there?
1: No special training required. It'll definitely test your mind and your body. So be prepared for that challenge.
0: Oh, I think I'm prepared. Well, I guess we'll find out, right? Do I harness up?
1: So what first step will be harnessing up. We'll go through a brief tutorial, safety instructions, kind of high level of what you'll be experiencing up on the Timber Trek course, and then we'll get you out there.
0: Okay, should we do it?
1: Let's do it.
0: All right, sounds good. Who needs their light bulb changed? This is a green. We're gonna work our way all the way up to the dime.
1: Over 77 different obstacles.
0: Do I need to do any special training, like in ninja school or something, to go up there?
1: No special training required. It'll definitely test your mind and your body. So be prepared for that challenge.
0: Oh, I think I'm prepared. Well, I guess we'll find out, right? Do I harness up?
1: So first step will be harnessing up. We'll go through a brief tutorial, safety instructions, kind of high level of what you'll be experiencing up on the Timber Trek course, and then we'll get you out there.
0: Okay, should we do it?
1: Let's do it.
0: All right, sounds good. Who needs their light bulb changed? This is a green. Work our way all the way up to the diamond. So that was just the warm-up, and I think I got the sense that this was going to get a little harder when I saw one of our producers up ahead.
2: This course is great for large groups, corporate outings, team building exercises.
0: Yeah.
2: We have a lot of groups that come through.
0: We're team building right now. Hey, bye, hurry it up.
3: Okay. I was told I was a natural flying squirrel. It's the best compliment I've ever received in my entire life.
0: But these are tougher than I thought, and this is just the easy course. It's like a speed ladder, but in the air. Keep it moving.
4: One course down, one to go, but that one to go was going to be even more challenging.
3: This one's already harder.
0: Oh, gosh, I need to go to the gym more. There's not even a bell to ring once you get up here. I'm not gonna hit my face on the tree this time. I learned my lesson the hard way. You have to have strong shoulders, you have to have strong triceps, all the things that I need to probably hit the gym for. What do you mean that was easy? They really weren't kidding that these things get harder as you go. This is hard. We're just trying to make it to season 6 here. Kate, how do we do?
1: So good. Are such a natural.
0: Oh my gosh. You're giving me way too much credit. That was pretty tough, not gonna lie. I'm gonna give myself a bronze medal around my neck. That's the bronze. That's the gold.
1: Oh, thank you.
0: No, that was tough, but what I loved about it was so different than anything that we've ever done, because you're actually clipping in, clipping out.
1: You did a great job.

0: don't miss this opportunity. Hurry and call now.
1: After practicing my harness techniques at the treetop course, I decided it was time to strap into something just a little bit taller, the new River Gorge Bridge. Doug, I hear that our lives are in your hands today.
2: Not necessarily. It's the safest thing you'll do all day today.
1: Great. That's good to know. And probably the most beautiful thing that we'll do all day as well.
2: It's great incredibly views. Beautiful. The views from the catwalk are spectacular. They began to piece the bridge together back in June of 1974. And 3 years and 4 months later, at a cost of $37 million, the bridge was open to the public.
1: Okay. And I hear something about Bridge Day. It's a big deal for you guys. It commemorates the bridge being built and being finished because it really helped a lot of people. So what happens on Bridge Day?
2: Bridge Day is the one day out of the year that the bridge is closed to traffic and we celebrate the bridge. Typically, 80 to 100,000 people show up. 400 people bring their parachutes to jump. You can rappel from the catwalk. It's a big festival, the largest festival, largest single-day festival in West Virginia. The largest single-day extreme sporting event in the world.
1: Really? Well, I didn't bring my parachute, unfortunately, on this trip. Maybe next time. But okay. Maybe a harness will suffice for the bridge walk.
2: We'll get into our harness and check out the catwalk.
1: Okay.

0: going to New River Gorge Bridge. We're about to walk underneath it, but we have to take a bus first. So this is our vehicle for today. Hello? Can I get on the bus?
1: Please.
0: Am I driving?

0: pumped. Give me this.
1: Oh.
0: See if I can do the gimbal.
1: Oh.
0: We're hooking up to the line right here. And going all the way down. All right, here we go, Doug. So how long is this bridge?
2: 3,030 feet. That equates to about 0.6 miles.
0: That's pretty long for a bridge. That's why it's the longest single-span steel arch bridge in the Western Hemisphere.
2: That's right.
0: What do you think the best part about this bridge is?
2: The views, as you can see, are stunning.
0: Stunning. And we're going right over the gorge, too.
2: We are.
0: And how far down?
2: Right now, we are 250 feet above Fayette Station Road. Prior to 1977, before this bridge was here, the only way to cross the gorge at this point was Fayette Station Road. Today, Fayette Station Road is a scenic drive,

0: This was the only way to cross. This 8-mile, very narrow and twisty road was two-way traffic, and cars had to share this road with semi-trucks, logging trucks, coal trucks. Typically, the average time to cross the gorge was 45 minutes, and now it's less than a minute.
1: Less than a minute. All right. Yeah, that does save a bit of time there, I guess. And this is all steel, correct?
0: This is Core 10 steel. You like the beautiful brown rusty color?
1: I do. It's
0: rusty by design. You and I would put a coat of paint on something to protect it from the elements. In this case, it's that natural oxidation, which does that very thing. So the bridge never has to be painted. Saves taxpayers some money.
1: That's always a good thing.
0: Unless you're a bridge painter. And then you have to move on.
1: Ah, bummer. I will withdraw my application then for bridge painter of this bridge.

0: Doug, width-wise, how wide is this bridge?
1: 69 feet wide.
0: Okay. Look at that view right there.
1: Isn't that beautiful?
0: You get the New River, the gorge, all the trees. Stunning. I just want to take a moment to look down because I love heights. And I know I'm not going to fall because I'm tethered.
1: This is the safest thing you'll do all day today.
0: I feel very safe, Doug. How do we know when we're in the exact center of the bridge? Is there a way to know?
1: Yeah, I'll show you the beginning of the arch. Every step that we take between here and halfway, you'll notice the arch getting closer and closer to us until the apex, the very top of the arch, that's half.
0: So the very top of the arch and the river, what's that difference, and what's the difference between us standing here and the river?
1: We will be 851 feet above the New River.
0: I love to hear that. All right, let's go to the middle of the arch.

0: decided to take a little sit and dangle our feet over the edge of the bridge just so we could feel what it would feel like to maybe base jump. But we're tethered, so we're good. This is where I'm going to eat my lunch. Wow, I like this.
1: Isn't this fun?
0: Yeah. All right, here we are. We're officially 851 feet above the New River. There it is down there. Widely believed to be the second oldest river in the world. Flows from south to north. You said only 8% of rivers do that. Look at us. Pretty unique experience.
1: Back in 1692, this river was, the area was first surveyed. They get back to their camp in the evening. And they write down in their journal that they found a new river west of the Appomattox.
0: That's why it's called the New River.
1: The name stuck.
0: All right, we just walked across 3,030 feet from one side of the gorge to the other.
1: That's right.
0: Wonderful experience here with Doug. Doug, thank you so much for everything.
1: My pleasure. Thank you for joining us today.
0: Doug said that I can come to West Virginia. He'll teach me everything that I need to know, and I'm going to hold you to that.
1: It's a deal.
0: All right, great. From an area that was once known for its coal mining to a national park and preserve, we have had a true experience here in West Virginia. We walked underneath this bridge. We got down in the mud. We flew over one of the world's oldest rivers in a World War II biplane, and we enjoyed every second of it. Thank you so much for coming along. We'll see you next time on Parked. I'm Abby Hornacek. Keep watching for another special...

0: this edition of Parked. Sometimes you just have to take the bad with the good. We learned that quickly as a nasty storm engulfs Shenandoah National Park right as we roll into town.
1: It is such a beautiful day to film Shenandoah. Can you just look at this rain and this snow coming down at the same time? So beautiful, wow.
0: But what a difference a day makes. This is incredible. The views and this hike, it's not easy. It's cold, but it's fun. The snow is beautiful. Plus, I rappelled down one of the steepest cliffs at George Washington National Forest to gaze at the Shenandoah views right across the valley. This is Parked.

0: 101 miles of the Appalachian Trail, the 500-million-year-old Blue Ridge Mountains, trees that once sheltered Herbert Hoover's 13 cabins. And those are just some of the things you can find at Shenandoah National Park. A little fun fact, President Franklin Delano Roosevelt established the park in July of 1936. It's easy to see that there is nothing quite like Shenandoah on the east coast of the United States. And we showed up just as the green was starting to peak through the cold of winter. We entered Shenandoah on Skyline Drive, the main road that will take you through the entire park. From different viewpoints along the way, you can witness some of the breathtaking views, peaceful waterfalls, and incredible rocky peaks that house the oldest rocks in the state, not to mention the various forms of wildlife. You can find 50 different mammal species, including the largest black bear refuge in the state. Bird lovers can enjoy the 200 different species that fly throughout the trees. Or, if you're lucky, you might spot an endangered species that can breathe through its skin and can only be found in this national park, the Shenandoah salamander. We even encountered some deer feeding in the cool mountain air. The park was peaceful, but little did we know a major storm was gearing up to pay us a little visit on the eve of our big day of shooting. Guys, update. We just did some stuff, and now it's legitimately snowing. There is so much that surrounds Shenandoah, so we tiptoed our way around the area to some of the neighboring parks in an attempt to dodge flooding and gain visibility. We stopped at Shenandoah River State Park. Welcome to Parked. I'm your host, Abby Hornacek, and as you can see, it is an absolutely beautiful day to be filming at Shenandoah. We might have had a little bit of a scheduling conflict with Mother Nature, but you know what? It's okay because she is the reason that these parks exist, so I'm going to do my best to show you its beauty and all of this rainy glory. So the rain just kept on coming, and then it turned into snow, and then the mud and the wet socks. And, you know, you get the idea. The conditions were so bad that on our way out, our crew encountered a woman whose car had actually veered off the road and into a ditch. Honestly, it seemed like everything that could go wrong would go wrong.
1: Oh, my God, they got her.
2: Oh, look how happy they are.
0: A local even told my producer that he had never seen a nor'easter sweep in so unexpectedly. Oh, the next morning, we were welcomed with a beautiful coat of snow on the Blue Ridge Mountains that paved the route all the way to where we started our morning, George Washington National Forest. From here, we could see the breathtaking views of Shenandoah from the observation deck across the valley in anticipation of our next activity with Lester Zook, the owner of Wild Guide Adventures. The plan is to hike down to the rappelling station, then climb back up to where we started.
3: Surprise, they have a different weather forecast up on the Blue Ridge because it's above 2,000 feet.
4: It is not warm.
0: Depending on where you are in the area, the higher you climb, the lower the temperature drops. While there's green down below, we're surrounded by white up here.
5: This is incredible. The views and this hike, it's not easy. It's cold, but it's fun. The snow is beautiful. Lester's great. He's leading the way, and we are hiking this thing.
3: You're next. Okay.
5: The sun is coming out, and I have never been so thankful for the sun before. I feel like I could just lay on a rock and thaw out for a second. What would you rate this hike? Difficulty level.
3: I call it a scramble. I mean, like I said to you, the hike is part of the adventure today. There's no, it's you know, using your hands, available. The snow adds an element, so we just want to take our time. It is going to get windier today, so just, you know, kind of buckle up and zip up and...
5: You can see Shenandoah from here, too.
3: Yep. That is the Blue Ridge.
5: That's so cool.
3: Oh, all the way down.
5: Oh, yeah.
3: All right.
5: I go big.

my mind was on scaling down the side of a cliff, but I'm going to be really honest with you. The hike to get there was pretty intense. After a quick rest and supply and equipment check, we were on our way over the cliff and down its side with just a rope helping.

0: rappelling is just releasing the control and lowering myself. If I want to stop, I just lock up. Can't go anywhere. Okay? So as I'm going down, my hands are here. While you're rappelling, you're controlling the descent, but I've got you on a backup safety line so I can take over if anything goes wrong.
1: Okay.
0: Does that make sense?
1: Yes. I need more leeway. So excited. It's such a gorgeous view. Getting my trace knot figured out here. I was never a Girl Scout.
0: Okay, well.
1: I ate the cookies. Lester just taught me how to rappel, and I can just truly get all of this in because
0: you're doing great.
1: I feel very lucky. That's far.
0: You're doing great.
1: That's
0: isn't this lovely?
1: That's a steep ledge.
2: Rappelling down the mountain was remarkable. Many safety measures needed and repeated, but the fact that I could just take a break and turn around and soak in the magnificent views of Shenandoah National Park was something I've never experienced. As I made my way down, my mind immediately went to the thousands of park lovers who have taken this journey before me. The love for nature and this brush with danger just had me feeling so incredibly lucky to have the greatest job in the world.
1: That was honestly the highlight probably of my entire life. Wow. The view from up there, incredible.
2: Once I reached the bottom, there was only enough time for a quick break to refuel before climbing back up.
3: So we are just refueling to climb up the crag. This is a very rocky situation. It is no joke. It is serious because we need, as much protein as possible. We are going to get our climbing shoes on. We're going to make the most out of this day.
0: This time you're going to say climbing, question mark, and I say climb on, and up you go.
2: The upward view of the sheer cliff was right. Just as daunting as the one looking down. I was quickly reminded that the same rope holding my life in balance before is the same one belaying me on my trek back up. My fingers could barely function because of the cold. One slip and I'm hanging off the cliff, but luckily for me, adrenaline was on my side.

0: chilly temperature made the climb feel that much more strenuous, but the hard work made the view from the top that much sweeter.
1: Like I did this, you know?
0: Shenandoah, whether flooded with rain, covered in snow, or flashing its incredible beauty in the form of sun rays pushing through the clouds, made me appreciate every beautiful element of our country that we tend to often overlook. I completely forgot we still had to hike all the way back to the observation deck of George Washington National Forest. This is where I want to give some credit to the crew behind the scenes, because they also had to navigate the slippery rocks, but they did it with cameras and audio equipment. No easy task.

0: I cannot believe I got to do that. We rappelled 80 feet down, then we got to rock climb 60 feet up. I even got to do a little bit of bouldering, and while we were rappelling, I had the most incredible view of Shenandoah National Park, so I feel very, very lucky that we got to do this.
1: Okay, we did it. We made the most of Shenandoah National Park and all of its beautiful surroundings on what could have been a disaster of a shoot. But that's Mother Nature, and if I could leave you with one takeaway from this episode, it's to always, and I mean always, appreciate her in her every form.

0: Hey, welcome to Park Places, everybody. I'm Bob Van Dillon. If you've seen Park on Fox Nation, you know Abby Hornacek takes adventure to a whole new level. But now, with Parked Places on Fox Weather, we're taking you even further behind the scenes and beyond the trails as Abby dives into the stories, the people, and the beauty that make our national park so special. Now, this one, we're going to Denali up there in Alaska.
1: Yes.
0: And Abby, it's great to see you again.
1: Nice to see you, Bob.
0: Another one where you're going to Alaska and the vistas, the aurora, the side-by-sides, the animals, the whole thing.
1: Yeah, Denali is the national park that was really on my bucket list because not a lot of people get to go to Alaska. And this has been, even before I started doing the show, I was wanting to go to Denali. So this was a very special one for
0: me. This is almost like a pitch. He's like, listen, the first thing I'm going to do is go to Denali, and I'm going to go to the national park where you look at everything.
1: How can I milk this?
0: It seems so perfect. But to get there, it's rough terrain, some side-by-side action.
1: Yeah.
0: And you got in trouble driving it.
1: Yeah.
0: Check it out.

0: on this edition of Parked. Treading water. A peaceful preserve featuring everything, from rugged mountains to wildlife, spruce forests, and tricky terrain.
1: Just taking a little break on this hike.
0: We conquer Denali National Park. Larger than the state of New Jersey, we find ourselves in a wilderness haven.
1: As we hike here in Denali, we'll see a ton of wildlife.
0: In Fairbanks, I take a four-wheeler for a spin, nearly flipping my rig on a hill I thought was meant for a jump. Then, the parked crew walks through the doors of Screaming Eagle to try out some archery.
1: Getting serious.
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0: For our nighttime accommodations, we camp out at Borealis Base Camp, making s'mores under the brilliant northern lights while taking in the dazzling night sky.
1: Unbelievable.
0: And if life couldn't get any better, we journey to the real North Pole.
1: Can I give you a hug?
2: Oh, yeah.
0: To meet Mr. and Mrs. Claus just before the Christmas rush. We're in the last frontier. And this is Parked.

0: We're back in Alaska. The name Alaska comes from the indigenous people of the Aleutian Islands. The word Alyeska means great land. Alaska is rugged. Its landscape is both vibrant and geologically active, and its cold, dry polar climate produces frequent winter blizzards. Alaska is also the least densely populated state in our country. So, of course, that sounded like the perfect excuse to explore it once again. Last season, we were at Kenai Fjords. This season, it's Denali National Park. But first, we navigated to Borealis Base Camp Adventure Resort, just 25 miles north of Fairbanks. This area is 100 acres of boreal forest. It's serene, but it's also known for its adventure, unbelievable scenery, and of course, its unmatched view of the Northern Lights. First up was UTVing in a side-by-side. Everywhere you look in Alaska, it's absolutely beautiful. I mean, right here behind me, to the right, to the left. So today, we're going to be taking a side-by-side out and doing a little bit more exploring. Before we knew it, it was time to hit the trail.
1: And we are off-roading.
0: Weather. We blink and it's raining, we blink again and then it's kind of sunny, and then we blink again and it's cold, and then we blink again and it's warm. So we've been experiencing it in every single aspect. And speaking of experiencing every single aspect,
2: rainbow! There's a rainbow. We're riding side by side and there's a rainbow in the sky.
0: The slowdown sign. Woo! Try to get some air. And that we definitely did. All right, let's rewind for a second and talk about our audio tech, Jim. When I punched it too hard over that hill, unbeknownst to me, his audio pack almost flew out of the side-by-side. So I just have to give him a huge shout-out and say I'm sorry, because he handled it like an absolute champ. With everything still intact, that signaled the end of our ride, just in time to head back to camp.
1: Here we are, ending our journey, parking side by side back at the base camp, and we had just a great experience.
0: A great day transitioned into an even better night, because we were about to be in the perfect place at the perfect time. Tonight, I'm doing something a little bit different with my accommodations because I'm going to try to see the Northern Lights. I'm at Borealis Base Camp, about to stay in an igloo. Now, I haven't been inside yet, so I'm going to walk up these stairs and check out what's going on inside. Oh, wow. Fingers crossed. The clouds are starting to clear up, so hopefully we see some Northern Lights. Now, if you're planning a trip to Alaska to see the Northern Lights, the best time to visit is between the end of August and the beginning of April. But keep in mind, the Northern Lights occur during all four seasons. The Northern Lights occur about 70 miles above the Earth's surface. The light is created when electronically charged particles travel through the Earth's magnetosphere and collide with gases to create energy in the form of light. I'm going to lay right here, listen for that alarm, and watch the Northern Lights hopefully come right over the top of this igloo. All of that being said, the conditions have to be right. One of the risks is coming all the way here just to miss one of Earth's greatest phenomenons. Luckily, we had our fire and s'mores to keep us occupied while we waited.
1: I got my marshmallows. I'm just gonna burn them a little bit. Oh, yeah. Who wants one? Okay, they're starting to come out. We didn't know if we were going to see them, but they're peeking out just a little bit, but it's only about midnight. So I think once it gets a little darker, it'll be okay. But wow.
0: Things are off to a perfect start, and tomorrow has a lot more in store with the main character of our show, Denali National Park.
3: All right, so you hit a jump with a side-by-side. Were you the only one to hit that jump?
1: Well, I got in a little bit of trouble. I don't know. I always hated getting in trouble growing up,
3: right.
1: And, you know, at school or whatever, which I was a perfect child. I'm just kidding.
3: Find that hard to believe.
1: It's like when someone, it was the first time, I think, as an adult that I saw everyone's eyes on me with this stare of, you're in big trouble, young lady. And I was like, oh my God, I haven't felt that in so long. And usually, you know, I'm very jokey and I'm very, and I was like, that was awesome. And someone was like,
3: that's
1: no,
3: awesome.
1: That was not awesome. But I didn't realize, to be fair, I didn't do it on purpose. She said, hey, like, just go over that hill. I saw a hill. And I was like, that looks like a jump.
3: Yeah.
1: So I floored it and I went and I didn't realize because of the weight, the top weight, you start to rotate.
3: Yeah, forward.
1: I got enough air where I'm rotating and, you know, Jim, our audio tech, love the guy. I have so many stories about Jim, such a good man. He was very okay about it. I said, I am so sorry about your gear. I don't even care about myself. I'm sorry about your gear. And he goes, no, you're good. And no gear was harmed in the shooting of this episode.
3: I can't believe that. That was a big thump. And they even highlighted it, too, to show you exactly how high it went. And you were oblivious, just driving, having a good time.
1: And my heart did sink because I was like, whoa, that actually felt kind of dangerous. Now I know she didn't want me to hit that so hard.
3: When they showed the drone shot, everybody went straight. And then you veer off to the right. I'm like, were you supposed to do that?
1: I don't think so. Whoops. Well, you know, we're used to kind of pushing the limits a little bit.
3: Right.
1: So, you know, on this show and Jim, so the audio tech who had his gear in the back, who was such a good sport about it.
3: Mm-hmm.
1: We were at another national park and I saw a snake and he's a very, very big, like, fisherman and outdoorsman. And everyone was freaking out. I was like, oh, let's go see the snake.
3: Mm-hmm.
1: And I turn around. He's got his boom mic in one hand and all of a sudden is holding the snake in his other hand.
3: Oh my
1: gosh.
3: Had
1: caught the snake and also was holding his boom mic.
3: Wow.
1: So when he said, hey, don't worry about it. I was like, I trust you because
3: this guy's all right.
1: Yeah.
3: And then you made your way to the Aurora Borealis viewing pods. That
1: yes.
3: was so cool.
1: That is a bucket list item.
3: That's
1: and
3: so
1: you're
3: cool.
1: waiting. And it was really, I loved this moment. And I don't think a lot of this made camera, but we do a lot of bonding with the crew on these shoots because long drives, everyone is tired. You know, no one's eaten all day. And this one was really special. We met a few people that were also at the base camp and we made s'mores. We talked under the stars and it was kind of one of the first moments in this show because we're so jam packed with our schedule that we got to relax and kind of enjoy each other's company. And you learn a lot about your crew and the people who are also going to Alaska to enjoy these national parks, the surrounding areas. Mm-hmm. But, I think seeing that Northern Lights, it's something that, like, you know, it's on a lot of people's bucket list.
3: Sure.
1: But when you actually get to experience it, and it's just spectacular. And does the camera do it justice? It's really hard to pick up the lights and the movement. And so I don't even know watching this episode if you can really tell just how spectacular it was.
3: It was beautiful. And it looked like the skies parted just enough where you could see it. Even when the skies were cloudy, you could see it behind.
1: Well, that's the thing is, you know, you have so much anticipation for seeing the Northern Lights. And you're like, when am I ever going to get the opportunity to do this again?
3: Mm-hmm.
1: But there are so many elements that can completely ruin your experience, like the clouds. And you can't, you could wait for 6 hours and it could be clear as day. All of a sudden, right before it rolls in, so do the clouds.
3: Yeah, but this time it looked great. And those little pods are the greatest. Little skylight where you just
1: didn't realize
3: no
1: people can look in there, though, while you're sleeping.
3: I was wondering.
1: Didn't
3: that
1: enjoy that.
3: The kind of privacy you had. But you're up in Alaska. You don't need privacy.
1: Good people.
3: Park Place is a...

0: Welcome back to Park Places. I'm Bob Van Dillon, and we've got behind-the-scenes look at Denali National Park with Abby Hornacek. You were up there a couple of years ago, and Abby, you did something that only 30% of the people actually do.
1: Yeah, it's the 30% rule, because only 30% of the people get to see Denali, because the, again, we're talking about the clouds. They roll in, might ruin your view, but yeah, Denali is such a spectacular mountain, and when you're at the base of it looking up, it's a spiritual experience.
0: It's really steep.
1: Yes.
0: And it's really tall. And to get there, it's a little harrowing at times because we've got some animals to deal with as well.
1: Yeah, a lot of animals in Alaska. Also, at this national park, you have one road that goes through the entire national park. Mm-hmm. You have to hop on and off of a bus. So
0: right.
1: You can't drive your own car.
0: Yeah.
1: So the experiences that you have are a lot different than other parks.
0: Yeah, so let's do it. Check it out.
2: When I blew out the fire on the marshmallows, I made a wish that we would see the northern lights, just like blowing out birthday candles. So maybe it's the same thing. Of Alaska's eight national parks, this one is arguably the most well-known. It offers us a pure form of wilderness with only one bisecting road running throughout the entire national park. Established in 1917 to protect Dall sheep from overhunting, the park now encompasses 6 million acres of wilderness that remains largely untouched by humans. It earns the distinction of an international biosphere reserve and boasts a terrain that features glaciers, towering peaks, contrasting ecosystems, and hosts a wide range of animals. And we're here to explore it all. Welcome to Denali National Park and Preserve. There is only one road to enter and exit Denali National Park. In fact, this is the only road in the entire park. With that comes restraints when driving in your own vehicle. The majority of the road is restricted to park service buses. Thank you very much. Okay, so we got our bus tickets. We are hopping on this bus. Only about 15 miles of the park is accessible by personal vehicles. So we are going to hop on with some other folks so we can get further into the park. Our starting point was at the beginning of the road.
3: This seat looks good.
4: It's so colorful. I don't think I expected this. Reds, yellows, greens.
2: Formerly known as Mount McKinley National Park, named after President William McKinley, Denali National Park and Preserve was established on February 26, 1917, and to this day is visited by over 600,000 visitors a year. Made mostly of dirt and gravel, the Denali Park Road was completed in 1938. It took 17 years to construct the 92-mile path, giving visitors the opportunity to navigate the park.
1: Something that sets Denali apart from other national parks is the NPS has done a really good job at keeping this just completely wild, and there are no trails. So you really are just on your own on exploring.

land that is a combination of forest, tundra, glaciers, and taiga, which is the sometimes swampy coniferous forest of high northern latitudes.

0: hike here in Denali, our eyes are always peeled for wildlife, and there's a lot of it. But something you won't see is a reptile, because reptiles aren't found this far north. But what you might see is a wood frog, which is the only amphibian found in Denali that can survive the harsh temperatures of the last frontier. Depending on the season, you might cross paths with a variety of warm-blooded locals. And no, I'm not talking about the great people of Alaska. Grizzly bears, moose, Arctic squirrels, owls, hawks, and caribou have made Denali their home.
1: We just stopped the bus because we see our first sign of wildlife. Got some caribou out and doe deer. So that you can see the caribou. The difference between reindeer and caribou is that there is no difference. These are basically reindeer.
0: Traditionally, the animals are referred to caribou if found in the wild, like the ones here. But if they're domesticated, that's when they're considered reindeer. Just taking a little break on this hike, and we have noticed so much variety here. For example, a lot of rocks. Look around, see a lot of wildlife. That's present day. But you can also see wildlife that roamed this area millions of years ago. Thousands of trace fossils have been uncovered. As you go north on the globe, the tree line changes. Here it's around 2,500 to 3,000. Of course, that can shift based off of different factors, but that's why right now we're driving through all these trees at the foothills of the park. We have officially made it as far as we can go on the bus. We're at mile marker 43. Now, usually you can go a little bit further on this road to famous spots like Polychrome Pass, Wonder Lake, Reflection Pond, but Pretty Rock's landslide just wiped out the road. It's a landslide that's been active since about the 1960s, but last year it sped up considerably, so visitors can no longer get to those areas until the National Park Service finds a solution like a bridge or rebuilding the road. However, the rest of the road is accessible only by foot. Okay, you ready? Let's walk. Come on. Come on, baby.
2: Hi, girl.
0: Wonder Lake is an iconic area of Denali. Here, you can see the Alaska Range with Denali towering from the horizon on a clear day. Just east of the lake is Reflection Pond. The majestic Denali doubles in visibility as it's mirrored in the water. We're at the start of Polychrome Pass. That has since been wiped away by a landslide, so we can't access it this year, but it overlooks Polychrome Mountain, which is here behind me. On the other side of it, you can see that it got its name from its many colors that were first written about and published in 1954 by the U.S. Geological Survey. The colors come from the ancient lava flow that took on multiple hues from gravel and intrusive rocks, which are formed when magma penetrates existing rock. We just joined the 30% club because 30% of visitors get to see Denali, because usually it's covered by fog and clouds. But today we got a little bit more visibility. It is just crazy to see it because it is the highest mountain in North America. It has actually the most elevational change of any mountain in the entire world. So pretty special we got to see that. We got to see Denali. What's impressive is people tried summiting this mountain a century ago. The word summit here is important because it implies reaching the topmost level that's attainable. In 1913, Harry Carstens was a member of the original group to summit Denali.
2: He later became the first superintendent of the park. As we finished up an action-packed day in the park, we were able to reflect on the incredible journey we got to do together. And we still have a brand new day ahead of us.
3: Your crew is so great, too. If they find a flat surface, they're going to shove a camera right on there for you, the bus included.
0: This is why it takes so long to edit, because we have 97 cameras set up everywhere. They do such a good job. But yes, this, you know, there aren't that many opportunities in your own car because you don't have a car.
3: So no, exactly.
0: There are zero opportunities. You're on this bus. You're with other people who are enjoying the national park. And I love Denali. You have to be very prepared, because if it's one of those things where you're like, oh, I'm just going to hop off the bus and take in the view, you don't get as much of an experience as actually going into the wilderness. Mm-hmm. It is one of the most untouched national parks in the national park system, if not the most untouched, because it is just rugged wilderness, a lot of trails, but ones where it's not, you know, marked. So the people who are going there are actually backpacking.
3: Right.
0: Got to have your bear spray for sure.
3: Oh, boy.
0: But what's interesting about this, you talk about filming and the photogs and everyone and audio. Mm-hmm. You know, you do live hits in this job, whatever platform you're on, and it kind of feels like a live hit sometimes, because you're with all these people on the bus and they're all looking at you as you're trying to give this spiel, and people are listening because I'm trying to give information like a tour guide would.
3: Right.
0: And you know, you have these people trying to listen for information, but then you stumble and you're like, I gotta do it again.
3: Take two.
0: I feel so bad.
3: The trick is act like everything is live and you'll do it the first
0: try. Yeah, that is, there you go.
3: Generally speaking. But that road took, if I wrote it down, 17 years to complete.
0: Yep. Yeah, and that's another thing that people don't think about with national parks is, yes, the early settlers or the Native Americans who were living off that land, but then once they started building these parks and the roads and the tunnels through the mountains, it's tough. You got to transport the material there. You got to deal with the terrain. Mm-hmm. And there was one road we really wanted to do, or part of the road, and it had been washed away with a mudslide. So, it's dangerous stuff.
3: And that's going to take a long time to rebuild.
0: Yeah.
3: That's going to be years before you can even get back on that stretch of road. But like you said, that's the only road in or out. You're kind of on your own if you go off the road.
0: Yep, that's right. It's kind of, you have the freedom. You know, there's no one telling you what to do. That's why people really take to this park, because it's kind of like unleashing the beast. You can you can choose your own adventure.
3: You get to unleash the Kraken. And like we said, 30% are that you are now one, because all of a sudden the skies open up and there is Denali. It's right there.
0: Yeah, and when it opens up, you're like, wow, I cannot believe we actually got to see it.
3: How long was it open? Was it there the whole time, or did it kind of go in and out?
0: It was there for a good amount.
3: Was
0: it went in and out, but we got a good view of it for the majority of the time we were there.
3: Were people like oohing and on, like, oh, we're part of the 30%?
0: Yeah. It's a community experience.
3: It's so beautiful. So we're going to look at other stuff that she did, which includes a little archery. And how good are you at that? Pretty good.

0: Call right now.
1: And welcome back to Park Places. I'm Bob Van Dillon with Abby Hornacek, and we're going deep into this shoot because behind the scenes are always fascinating to watch. Now you're doing archery, and I'm thinking either that was beginner's luck or you're good or we spliced it very well.
2: I think it's a little bit of everything. Definitely, well, except for the fact that I'm good. That was not part of it. Yeah, it was beginner's luck, I will admit. But I've actually done some archery before, so yeah. Maybe it's not so much beginner.
1: Yeah,
2: just luck.
1: No, you were dead eye. Aimed it right out there. It's pretty good stuff. Watch this.

0: Something popular in this area is archery. In fact, it's believed the sport arrived in the Americas via Alaska as early as 6000 BC. Being in Alaska is all about what you can do outdoors. We are driving by. We came across this really cool archery range called Screaming Eagle Archery. So I'm going to head down the stairs, see if we can find someone so I can sling some arrows. Beth Alderman, the co-owner of the shop, was working at the time, and she paired me with a bow.
1: Hi, I'm Beth.
0: Hey, Beth, how's it going?
1: Nice to meet you.
0: Nice to meet you, too. You have a great shop and range here.
1: Thank you.
0: How did this all come to be?
1: Me and my husband started the shop 9 years ago. It was a hobby that we turned into a lifestyle.
0: And now it's a lifestyle other people get to enjoy.
1: Exactly, yep. Okay. We'll get you a bow and get you shooting.
0: Perfect.
1: Let's go.
0: Part of the challenge of archery is holding the bow steady, since it can weigh between 3 and 6 pounds depending on the type of bow you're using, and that's without the accessories on them.

0: awesome. It's a little high because we're close.
1: Oh, okay.
0: That's why when you're aiming at the yellow and it's hit high, so the next time aim at your that blue dot.
1: Blue dot at the bottom?
0: Correct.
1: Underneath the target.
0: Yep.
1: Oh my gosh!
0: Good job!
2: I didn't expect that. You're a good coach. I'm so excited.
0: That's
2: I didn't
0: awesome.
2: Think I was actually going to get a bullseye.
1: Yeah.
2: I thought I wasn't going to hit the whole white thing.
0: No.
1: What are the arrows made out of?
0: These are made out of carbon. They're a little bit more durable. If you hit something hard, they will break, but it can be mass produced pretty easily.
3: Because the arrows vary in weight, they fly through the air a little differently. A heavier arrow has a flatter trajectory, while a lighter one will make more of a rainbow shape in the air.
0: Getting serious.
2: Sport mode.
1: If I don't get a bullseye this time...
0: There you go.
1: Yeah! Okay.
0: Oh, you got it.
1: I got it!
0: You got it!
1: Oh. Woo! All right. Okay, I got one.
2: Yes, you
1: finally,
2: did.
1: Finally, you're a great teacher. Mind if I take it for a few more spins? I'll close up.
0: Yeah, Shop. Sure. Go for it.
1: All
0: I'll leave.
1: Thank you for everything, Beth.
0: Yeah, you're welcome. Thanks for coming in.
3: From one skilled activity to another, our next stop takes us to the Ice Museum in Fairbanks, where Andy would trust me with a power tool.
1: The Fairbanks Ice Museum, which is in a 1920s historic movie theater. And this guy looks welcoming. I hear there's some surprises inside, so let's check it out. Tammy here and the Brickley family have owned the Ice Museum for more than 30 years. What's the history of this place?
4: So this is a historic theater. It's one of the first theaters in the town of Fairbanks. It's been here since the 1920s, and ironically, it's one of the first movies that was played in here. It was called Ice Follies, and now we converted it to house our ice sculpting tours. The entire theater is surrounded by aquarium-style glass where you get to go in there and actually fully interact with ice sculptures.
1: And what is special about the ice here in Alaska that's different from other places?
4: So the reason why Fairbanks is actually famous for their ice is because the temperatures here drop so quickly, so fast, that all the impurities in the lakes and the rivers and ponds get pushed to the surface. So when they cut the blocks, all the impurities are just rested on the top. So there you just get a big, huge, crystal clear piece of ice.
1: Beautiful. Well, I can't wait to see it.
4: Yeah.
1: Can you show me inside?
4: Yes, ma'am. Come on in. I'll introduce you to Andy, our ice sculptor.

looks so much better. Ice sculpture complete, and with that, a celebratory slide ride to cap off our trip to the Ice Museum. All right.

0: fast. It's like an ice playground. Woo! Wonderland in here, and it is 20 degrees, just pointing that out, and it feels like 20 degrees too.
1: Dude, Katniss Everdeen on the first shot.
0: Giving me way too much credit. But yes, I love this activity because we weren't supposed to do it. It was spontaneous. Mm. We actually had a different activity planned, and then because of some things out of our control, we had to cancel it. So we were just driving down the road, and we're like, Screaming Eagle, what's that? That sounds cool. We're just like, hey, do you have your camera in the back? And the guys were like, yeah. So we popped in. We realized because, you know, there are a lot of, you know, there's hunting up there. Mm-hmm. There's different things. So this was a very welcoming place. And they're like, well, let's just try your shot. Mm,
1: and it, so far, so good. It worked out perfectly. And again, they put a GoPro on the bow itself. These guys are
0: and on the target. And I have been known to accidentally, you know, we were axe throwing once, hit a GoPro. Ooh. right on accident. So I was like, I'm glad that you trust my shot enough for me not to spear the GoPro.
1: Screaming Eagle, I mean, it's a perfect name for it, number one. Number two, it looks like it's right dab in the middle of everywhere, so they do a lot of business, I imagine.
0: Yes, and you know, they have different things that you can test out, and I was always fascinated with the different weight of the arrows and mm-hmm. how they shoot, and you know, the bow and arrows are very fascinating instruments, would you call them?
1: Yeah, absolutely. Yeah.
0: Because, you know, however curved, if it's wood, if it's, you know,
1: the
0: automatic
1: bow.
0: One. Yeah, mm-hmm. exactly. So I learned a lot.
1: And the arrows themselves, I think yours were made out of, it wasn't graphite, it was something like that.
0: Yeah, they had so many different ones.
1: They have wood ones too, and they all fly differently.
0: Had me hunt for an arrowhead, and then they tied it on the end of a stick.
1: Really?
0: No.
1: I was going to say, dang, that's pretty good. It's all
0: that'd
1: inclusive
0: be sweet.
1: Experience. So then you went from doing your bow and arrow right there in the middle to the Fairbanks Ice Museum, which I thought was pretty cool. It's right there in the middle of the town.
0: Yeah, and you know, it's such a fun place to see. They, for some reason, let me hold these, like, chainsaws. So I was like, you want to check my background or something?
1: I wondered that.
0: But the way I am not from an art background, I am not good at art. Mm-hmm. I'm actually really bad. And so the way that I was watching them carve with the different instruments, mm-hmm. I was like, I was so flabbergasted. The fact that they let me take the chainsaw and try to, I don't know how you get the details with something like that, a tool like that. Mm-hmm. So it was really fun. They let me be very hands-on. And, you know, when you think about different mediums through art, don't really think about ice.
1: No, ice is beautiful. And you made a beautiful bird bear, if I'm not mistaken.
0: Yeah, I did that all on my own.
1: Well, they pulled a picture out. Like, is that a bird? Is it a bear? The guy tried cleaning it up a little bit. It looked all right.
0: The guy's like, do not attach my name to this.
1: It's not just a chainsaw, too. It's a drill bit.
0: The drill bit, yeah. And I was like, what about my fingers?
1: You tried to polish this thing up.
0: I loved this one, though, because it was right across. So we did that. And then they let me ride down the slide on the ice and then climb on the ice sculptures. I felt like a little kid again.
1: Yeah.
0: And then we walked across the street. There was like a little bar where we got some dinner, and there was a pool table. So that didn't make the episode, but another one of those moments where we're like, wow, this was the last shot of the day. We're going to go play some pool. And it was a true experience, a true Alaskan experience.
1: Yeah, just walking across the street where everything is right there.
0: Yeah.
1: And it was an old theater converted into an, I was thinking to myself, a museum of ice in Alaska. Now, who the heck is going to go
0: so
1: there?
0: So random.
1: But sure enough, it's doing well.
0: Yes. You know, people love the random things because it's something different. And, you know, talk to people who are there who are so passionate about the art, the skill that it takes to make these things. There's obviously no lacking ice in Alaska.
1: Right,
0: you've got
1: right.
0: a lot of places to get the medium.
1: Right.
0: But I think the way that these local places bring people together, too, with the community, it gives, if you have kids, a lot of things to do. So a very wide range of experiences that you can have.
1: Yeah, but the ice sculptor himself, he had it down. He even had the wrist work with the drill
0: bit. He could do it with his eyes closed.
1: The guy was great. He goes, let me help you with that. Yeah. And also, when they first showed it to you, too, you have, like, red markings on there.
0: Yeah.
1: I was like, that looked a little bit like blood. I was like, okay.
0: Could be.
1: What did Abby do right off the bat? Did she get our
0: They're like,
1: sound
0: first
1: guy
0: you got to cut your finger and then you're going to rub it. Yeah, no, it is freaky, Bob.
1: Yeah, I
0: was like, this thing has
1: some teeth to it.
0: Yeah. Like, does it have different modes, like a beginner mode with a guard? Kind of just throw you right into it.
1: No, man.
0: But that's how you learn.
1: That was beautiful. It turned out well. It looked really nice, too.
0: Thank you.
1: You're up there in Alaska, and that means you're close to the North Pole, which means you're close to Santa Claus. We get to go visit Santa Claus coming up as well. You're not going to want to miss it on Park.

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1: All right, welcome back to Park Places, everybody. I'm Bob Van Dillen, along with the adventurous Abby Hornacek, and we are in Alaska. You were in Denali National Park. Now you're headed towards North Pole, Alaska, which is a very familiar face lives up there.
2: Yeah, he and she does.
1: Ah, mm-hmm.
2: You know, the Santa, Mrs. Claus, don't forget about the reindeer.
1: Right.
2: And we had to go to, you know, put in a little Christmas wish mm-hmm. that we would see the Northern Lights, which obviously happened. So, Santa, thank you very much for that.
1: Turned out that it worked out pretty well. And 'tis the season where you're always looking forward to Christmas. 360 days left till Christmas. And some of these, but I'll tell you what, it was a fun time to watch it. So check it out.
3: Our last stop is a familiar one. You might know it as the official home of Santa Claus or Santa's workshop, North Pole, Alaska. Located about 14 miles southeast of Fairbanks, the small city has a population of about 2,000 people.
2: In North Pole, Alaska, and you're not going to believe it, but this is Santa's house. I heard the bells. I think Santa is here, and he is. And Mrs. Claus! Oh! Can I give you a hug?
4: Oh, yes!
2: Santa, Mrs. Claus!
4: Welcome!
2: I was looking at you guys from over there. You're two lovebirds. You are. How long have you been married?
5: Since rainbows were in black and white.
2: What?
5: Yeah.
2: That is a long time.
5: It is a long time.
2: When you try to fly your sled, do you ever fly through the Northern Lights?
5: Well, the Northern Lights are particles from the sun, and they're everywhere. So you can literally be flying through them at 1 minute, and the next minute, they're turned off because the clouds... Yeah, because one of the factors isn't coming down.
2: Do the reindeer have a hard time getting through the Northern Lights?
5: Oh, they love it.
2: Yeah.
5: It just gives them a little thrill.
2: Yeah. Okay. Santa Claus, Mrs. Claus, thank you so much. And I guess I'll see you at Christmas time. I'll leave you at, what do you like, cookies?
5: Well,
2: Oreos?
5: You know what? Here's what I really like, okay? Everything. From the North Pole,
2: Merry Christmas!
5: Christmas! Oh, oh.

all I do is wait. I don't know what to do with my hands. I feel like a dead person. Really hard talking to myself. I don't know what else to say. Oh, we lost two marshmallows. So then you just start over again. Can I hop up on here? Giddy up. Cheese.

0: right. So, Abby, I noticed you met Santa Claus. I also noticed that you skipped the line. You went right straight up
1: there. That landed me on the naughty list. Yeah, Cole came in my stocking that year. No, they invited us up there. I would never skip in front of a child. It was such a fun experience. And I actually did. I went to Santa camp for a different special I did earlier on. So I got to experience, you know, what it takes. And, you know, obviously none of us know what Santa can do in 365 days.
0: Right.
1: He has got magic to him. But, you know, it was fun just to hang out with Santa, Mrs. Claus, take some notes on their relationship.
0: And reindeer, too.
1: Yeah.
0: Right. Running around up there. And there's a difference between a reindeer and an elk.
1: Yeah, exactly.
0: Right?
1: But, yeah, reindeer has magic.
0: Yes, and the elk does not. Then you ask Santa Claus, you know, what's the deal when they fly through the Aurora Borealis? Does it hurt them?
1: Yeah.
0: Oh, it was a treat.
1: They're like, whoa, look at this. Yeah, these are the things you don't think about until you go to Denali National Park.
0: Yeah, pretty interesting.
1: But, you know, not many people get to go to the North Pole.
0: Right.
1: So I hope that I got to bring that experience to people at home. I did not see any elves, though.
0: No, you didn't see them running around?
1: No. Maybe they were hard at work.
0: I think they're on vacation because it wasn't even Christmas time when you were up.
1: No, it wasn't. Do they go on vacation, though? Because
0: yeah, there's like strong elf union. I don't think.
1: Yeah, you're right. They get paid overtime.
0: They do. But listen, this trip was amazing. You're starting out there in Alaska. Just the tremendous amount of assets you need to bring up with you, all the equipment, all the people, everything. It is a pure production.
1: It really is, and this is where I love to give credit to the crew because, you know, I have my stuff, but the crew, they have, I think I asked one of our camera guys once, how many bags do you have to check at the airport?
0: Right.
1: Sometimes they check 10 bags, and these bags are they're heavy, they're cameras, and there's one in particular who works out of Atlanta, and he, out of the Atlanta airport, obviously massive, and he has to bring his own cart to lug all of his stuff, take the bus.
0: It's Blaze, right?
1: Yeah, Blaze.
0: Yeah.
1: Shout out Blaze, takes all the stuff, and then he has to pack. It's not like you can leave your cart at the airport.
0: No.
1: So he has to pack that, check it as well. You know, and every night, you never know what these things are expensive, so they have to unload their truck.
0: You know,
1: break it down, bring it inside with them. So they put in work even after the red light is off. They would be amazed with how much work goes in behind the scenes to get all that put away.
0: And I always try to help them out. And
1: yes,
0: they've got this
1: too.
0: Specific way where they Tetris it in their back cars.
1: Yeah.
0: Like, listen, don't touch it. I know what I'm doing. I know where it's going. I'm sitting there waiting because you're right. These are heavy bags, like 45, 50 pounds.
1: Yes. And some of the things they're bringing up with them when we're doing these hikes, we obviously try to scale things down when we go on massive hikes. You're not carrying all the things. But, you know, sometimes you have, you know, a 360 cam and a Z90. I know people probably don't know what these things are, but they can get pretty heavy.
0: Indeed.
1: And you need room in your backpack for water, snacks. So it's quite the production.
0: And then you forget about all the prep work that goes into this. You need to get permits.
1: Yep.
0: You need to do all kinds of things.
1: Yes, and something people don't think about is the SD card. After the day is done, you have all of these cards and you take them all out and they're giving them to the producers. Mm-hmm. And I'm like, do not drop it. They're this big.
0: I know.
1: And you're
0: small.
1: Like, that is a full day's worth of filming. If that gets destroyed or lost or wet,
0: you're hosed.
1: Yeah.
0: You just took 24 hours of work and you flush it down the toilet.
1: Exactly. they're so responsible.
0: Right.
1: And I'm like, I'm glad that that's not part of my job description because if I had to keep track of this little SD card.
0: Oh.
1: And then you have the hard drives.
0: Yeah.
1: So different seasons that we've done. Mm-hmm. There was one that we did a road trip and we had to, I think we like mailed back the hard drive each time because we didn't want, anyway, it's so complicated.
0: And we've done that. And when you bring a drone, that's a whole new complication.
1: Oh,
0: drones. And some of the national parks are not allowed to even have a drone.
1: No. We'll sometimes, so we do use drone shots and we'll launch the drone. By we, I mean our drone pilot.
0: Right.
1: I can't take credit for that.
0: You need an actual license to do
1: it. You got your drone, and then the Fox drone pilots are some of the best of the best. And we launch outside of the park. They obviously have to get it cleared with the FAA, different agencies, Fox, everyone. So you're sitting, and we don't have service sometimes. Again, the things people don't see, they're trying to get the area approved because you can't do it until you're actually in the area, I believe.
0: Right.
1: And they're trying to get their call through, and we're like, does someone have something to connect to? We need like a sat phone and, you know, all of the things that you don't think about.
0: I know.
1: You need.
0: Just to get like a half hour special. it's going to take days and days of planning and all that equipment. Plus, don't forget about your audio guy who wants to get the boom in there.
1: Yes.
0: But he doesn't want it in the shot. And then sometimes you have to have a waterproof mic to put on there. It's
1: well, exactly a good point of, you know, when we do audio, sometimes depending on what I'm wearing right. or if it's going to be raining mm-hmm. or if I'm actually submerged, I love the creative ways that our audio techs come up with ways to attach a microphone. Sometimes I have two. Sometimes I have like a lav,
0: yep.
1: but then all, but you want to hide it. Because we're right. out in nature, you don't mm-hmm. want to see. You know, right now you can kind of see the.
0: Yeah,
1: I
0: the
1: tapped
0: one on
1: it,
0: your collar.
1: So probably, yeah, they probably ruined it. But yeah, it's tough, and you have to keep track of it. You know, you're out in nature. You're also at these parks. The bathroom is not very fancy, and so you're trying to like, keep everything safe. And you know, I give a lot of credit to the people that. Put the work in behind
0: it's a whole team. I mean, we see the camera guys every once in a while in the shots, but you do a terrific job. Your crew does a terrific job. Parked is excellent. I'm so happy it's on Fox Weather right now with Park Places. If you enjoy Abby like we all do, Fox Weather has more. We'll see you next time.

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1: Good morning. Welcome into your very last day of August. I'm meteorologist Dwayne Gillespie. We are coming to you hot on both Fox Weather and, of course, the Fox Business Network as well. A lot to get to start off your Monday morning. A dire situation unfolding in Arizona. One person now confirmed dead after catastrophic flash flooding ripped through Grand Canyon National Park. That occurred early this weekend on Saturday. Additionally, at least 62 other people have been rescued, and at least 15 more are still unaccounted for. Floodwaters swept away massive boulders, as you can see there on your screen, and destroyed the Solo water pipeline that serves parkgoers. And around 1,600 residents were in the area. Rushing waters also destroyed nearly all footbridges in the area, making rescue efforts even more complicated and difficult. Trails and campgrounds along the Colorado River, which runs through the park, have been closed as search and rescue efforts continue this early Monday morning. A lot that we're going to be keeping our eyes on, of course, in the desert southwest, but also a lot that we're keeping our eyes on in both the Atlantic and the Gulf of America. A live look this morning over Port Arthur, Texas, showing you temperatures in the 80s. Meantime, look at the left side of your screen. Southern Texas, that's South Padre Island, seeing a bunch of showers and thunderstorms. And that is a sign of things to come. Why? Because we have what is called Invest 97L that now has a high-end chance of development as it really hugs the coastline of the Gulf bordering Texas and, of course, Louisiana. And what we're expecting out of this is going to be lots of rain in and around the Houston metropolitan area. So where is this little cluster of showers and thunderstorms right now? It's just south of New Orleans. You can see X marks the spot. And notice the counterclockwise swirl. All of that over the next, say, 12 to 24 hours is going to race toward Galveston Island, with about a 70% chance now of formation in the next 48 hours. Here's what radar looks like right now. Some of the southern bayous on the foot of Louisiana, you're seeing some clouds and some showers, but that big bundle of green is all going to rush toward the coastline. Let's time it out for you and show you when it gets there. And as it does so, we're talking heavy torrential rain as soon as late this morning, just south of New Orleans. And that heads toward Lake Charles, Louisiana, in the I-10 corridor by overnight tonight into early tomorrow morning. So tomorrow morning, 6 a.m., Galveston Island, hang on tight because we will see tropical showers and tropical thunderstorms. Does this become a tropical storm by that point? There's a slight possibility that it does. It heads into Houston and the metro area around lunchtime tomorrow, meaning that your Tuesday in Houston, if you're flying out of, say, Houston Hobby International Airport, right, George Bush Intercontinental Airport, we are expecting heavy rain, strong winds, which will disrupt your travel in and out of Houston. I did want to stop the clock one more time for you Tuesday evening. Why? Because parts of central Texas, you know, known for their flooding, also going to see some moderate to heavy rain right along I-40. So could we see more flash flood concerns? The answer there, absolutely. Here's what our general timeline and track on this looks like. Note that by the time we get through the day tomorrow, there is a high degree of certainty that this is going to make landfall anywhere between Lake Charles, Louisiana, and Houston, Texas. And where we see that make landfall, right here, basically on the border, that's where we're going to see and experience the heaviest of the rain. And it's one of the reasons why our flash flood threat index for Houston towards Conroe, Galveston toward Galveston Bay, that's this area right here, and of course, Galveston Island. It's a level 2 out of 4 on our flash flood threat index. We'll wrap you with this graphic here. How much rain are we talking? Well, by the time everything is said and done, Port Arthur to Galveston and even up toward Houston, 3 to as much as 5 inches of rain is expected. And just to the east of all that, the remnants of Dali helping to fuel days of rain and storms. This for the sunshine state of Florida. So even Florida going to be getting in on some tropical energy as we head through the start of this upcoming work week as you look live there in beautiful Orlando. Florida. So let's take you to the Sunshine State right now. Here's what live radar looks like from Miami-Dade County all the way up toward Port Canaveral area. It's showers and thunderstorms. A lot of those are right off the coastline. The problem is, though, that a lot of that is going to start to move inland as we head through the day today. So your morning hours, generally speaking, look relatively dry. It's going to be after lunchtime. We'll stop the clock here at noon. After lunchtime, watch what happens. Right there, you see how everything starts to flare up from Miami-Dade County around Lake Okeechobee, the Florida Everglades, points toward the north. So Nikki Beach, South Beach, Miami, we're talking to you. Noted that there will be heavy showers and thunderstorms that work around not just the center of Florida, where I-75 basically runs straight through, but also the west coast of Florida. So Tampa, St. Petersburg, beautiful Clearwater Beach. Expect some afternoon and evening showers and thunderstorms. And then we kind of dial things down overnight. So basically what happens is during the day, you get the daytime heating. It's almost like turning up a stove. Things get cooking, things get boiling, and we see that. And then when you turn the stove off, when the sun sets, things settle down. But it's a rinse and repeat pattern where we see that occur during the afternoon, things fizzle, and then tomorrow, here's your Tuesday, it happens once again where you see those bubble-up showers and thunderstorms. Literally in Florida, this is like clockwork when it comes to tracking the showers, tracking the thunderstorms. And please keep in mind that Florida happens to be the lightning capital of the world. You can see those lightning flashes down toward Pompano Beach, Florida. Lightning can be a big killer, so please make sure that if you hear that thunder roaring outside, that you head indoors. Same sort of story for your Wednesday. I think that the rain totals through Wednesday, especially around Fort Myers, Fort Myers Beach, Fort Lauderdale, Sebastian Beach area, we could be talking about multiple inches of rain. We do need the rain, but it may be too much of a good thing in a short period of time. And we're going to head back to our first story. This is in the desert southwest where we're continuing to see dangerous flooding, even outside of all of that flash flooding in the Grand Canyon and parts of Arizona. Flood alerts, they are up for a majority of the Four Corners region. This will take us through the evening tonight, and you can see all of that water rushing through what we call the washes in the area. That creates a really dangerous setup, especially for those that aren't as familiar with what hiking looks like and hiking can be like in Arizona. You need to make sure that if you are doing any hiking over the course of the next week or so, that you're with someone that's experienced or at least an experienced guide. Here's that flash flood warning, or the flash flood watches and flash flood warnings that we were just mentioning for the Four Corners region. Take it slow, take it safe, take it easy, and check this out. Remember what we were talking about right off the top of the show at 5 o'clock when we showed you that video of that dramatic flooding? Why? Because the Colorado River rose 9 feet in 60 minutes. 9 feet in 60 minutes. That is a huge, huge rise, right? You think about that, and that is what led to the crest along the Colorado River near Grand Canyon at 16 feet. It's currently at about 14 and a half feet right now. Now, the thing is, it's going to take some time before that river begins to kind of wash itself out and the water levels begin to lower. But before we get to that point, please know that it is going to be a wet and rainy go of things. Here's what it's looked like over the past couple of days. It might not seem like a lot of rain, right? About 1 to 2 inches on average. But in the middle of a desert, right, if you throw 1 to 2 inches of rain onto concrete, which is basically what the desert soil is like when it's so super dry, that's what creates lots of flooding. And again, it's just the expansive areas of that 1 to 2 inches. And again, there's a lot of valleys here, and it's one of the reasons why the washes were flooded. You can also see the heavy rainfall led to huge waterfalls and rock falls, campgrounds being flooded with over a foot of water being measured in spots. So you look at what that radar looked like, and again, you can see all the reds and yellows meeting the moderate and heavy rain that came screaming through the Grand Canyon this past weekend. So here's where we are right now, just to set the table for you. What we're expecting, here's where Phoenix is in Maricopa County. What we're expecting is more monsoonal rain and moisture, not just through the morning, but into the afternoon and the evening before things dissipate somewhat overnight. I do want to draw your attention to that level 3 out of 4 flash flood threat. Duly noted that about 1 in 5 flash flood fatalities happen when you have a level 3 out of 4 flash flood threat. And still ahead, it's a rare stretch of severe storms. This, for parts of the Northeast, we have 3 consecutive days with a level 2 out of 5 severe storm threat for the Northeast. Damaging winds, that's our main concern. We'll show you who, what, when, where, and why when Fox Weather First on a Monday continues right after this.

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1: Good morning. Thank you so much for sticking with us right here on a Monday on Fox Weather and, of course, on Fox Business. I'm meteorologist Michael Lesman. There's a whole lot going on today, and there's a whole lot going on this weekend, especially in the desert southwest. So we want to get you immediately to radar and kind of show you what we have going on. First and foremost, as we head out the door, you'll notice that in Gaylord, Michigan, and down toward Tempe, Arizona, it's just a lot of clouds, some showers, a few rumbles of thunder from time to time. So really from coast to coast, we're tracking some scattered showers and some thunderstorms. We'll start you off real quick with a look at the flood alerts. This is in parts of Arizona where, of course, we had huge flooding in the Grand Canyon. For today, it's a level 3 out of 4 flash flood risk that we're seeing. And toward the Grand Canyon this past weekend, this was on Saturday, look at the rain that we saw right over this wonderful, some people consider it the most beautiful area in the United States. Anything but beautiful with all of the flash flooding that we saw toward not just Grand Canyon Village, but also toward Bright Angel Point. And again, it was that demonstrative rain that we saw that led to some big-time flooding concerns. Unfortunately, we're also learning that at least one person has been killed because of all this flooding. Right along I-17, here's what we're seeing right now, and this is newly into us from the National Weather Service. You can see that they have issued that.

0: Kansas and right along I-70. You head toward the Great Lakes and it will go from a top-down perspective and for friends and family up toward the Twin Ports. That's Duluth, Minnesota, right there on the shores of Lake Superior and Grand Marais. It's some heavy rain that you're seeing. This Eagle Harbor, right toward Houghton Hancock, Michigan, also seeing more rain there. And then as you head towards, say, Bear Creek and what's called Beaver Island, Mackinac City, the fudge up that way is amazing. And then down towards St. Helen, my grandma actually used to live there, we're seeing heavy rain, not just there, but also Flint, Saginaw, Bay City, and toward the Thumb of Michigan. So get ready for that rain. It is certainly going to be wet.
1: Fox Weather is your Hurricane HQ. We are keeping a close eye on the Gulf as Invest 97L continues to churn its way across the northern Gulf of America. Hurricane hunters are taking off from Biloxi, Mississippi. They're going to be exploring the system today at multiple opportunities to see if we are going to end up with a tropical depression or even, yes, a tropical storm. So let's talk about the flights that are on the docket. The first one's going to be leaving Keesler. That's Keesler Air Force Base at 8:30 in the morning. That mission time extending all the way through this early afternoon. So what's the mission here with the C-130? We're going to be investigating the lower levels of the atmosphere. Using satellite, we can see that there's broad rotation with Invest 97L already. So that's not the question. But part of that designation of this becoming a full-blown tropical depression is, do we have thunderstorm development that is healthy and continuing to bubble up close to the center? And are those thunderstorms starting to surround the center? Because looking at satellite late Sunday night, a lot of the thunderstorms that were bubbling up during the day on Sunday completely collapsed. And so is this dry air going to be enough to prevent this from becoming a tropical depression? That's some of the data that the hurricane hunters will be collecting today on their flights. So once we get through this morning's flight, we have another one that is slated for later tonight. It's going to be taking off at Keesler at 7 p.m. on Monday. So think about the turnaround here. We're talking about 6-7 hours before we have our second flight out. They will be having their mission time extended till about midnight. And again, it's that low-level investigation. There's a very short time frame for Invest 97L to get its act together structurally to become a tropical depression or a tropical storm before it's moving on land on Tuesday. So that's why these flights are so close together, because that low-level data collection is going to be crucially important for determining, do we have a full-blown tropical system or not. Now, we do have a third flight on the docket. This is going to be taking off at 6:15 Tuesday morning. Now, this is the one that might be a little questionable because, again, computer models showing what is or is not happening with this tropical disturbance being onshore somewhere between southeast Texas and southwest Louisiana during the day on Tuesday. Hurricane hunters are only going to be flying this Tuesday AM flight if that circulation is still over water. If it's over land, we're done with it. So we'll continue to bring you the latest. Again, we'll have this live data coming in. That first flight with the hurricane hunters leaving Keesler Air Force Base around 8 o'clock this morning. A new technology is helping scientists collect storm data that's typically hard to reach. The company is called Windborne, and flying radio-controlled weather balloons across the ocean will sample super typhoons and cyclones. Weather Command this weekend spoke with Windborne senior scientist Homer Berg about how it all works.
2: When we think about weather forecasting, there's generally two main components: how good are our models, and how good is the data being fed into them? Satellites give us a lot of coverage all over the world, but ultimately we have much fewer direct measurements within the atmosphere. So a lot of this data usually is collected by radio sondes or traditional weather balloons, which are launched twice a day and they go up until they pop. So at Windborne, we use what we call global sounding balloons, which once they go up, they drift with the wind. And on average, they stay up for 21 days and collect 30 to 50 times more data than in traditional weather balloons. As far as how we can control them, so once our balloons are up, we use a vent and ballast system to control their altitude, meaning that we open a vent to release gas if we want the balloon to go down, or we release ballast to get the balloon to rise. So our balloons can go up from about 20 kilometers in the stratosphere all the way down to the surface. Not only do this data go in to help our weather models, but they actually go in, we actually partner with NOAA, meaning that these observations and go straight into the GFS or Global Forecast System model, which is NOAA's primary weather model. And this data then, in turn, is fed into a lot of the weather apps that you typically use on your phone. Traditionally, when we have data collecting in real time, we'll have aircraft from NOAA and the U.S.

0: are forced to go into these hurricanes in the Atlantic and Pacific, but not only are they expensive, they're also limited by their flight range. So our balloons are a much cheaper method of getting into areas that we typically don't have access to. When we ingest these observations into the global forecast model, we found an 18% increase in tropical cyclone forecast skill. So by our growing balloon constellation, we're continuing to target balloons into areas that are previously hard to reach. We're expecting to see more improvements that help deliver a better weather forecast for everyone.
1: Just a fascinating and riveting conversation there. Meantime, of course, the Northeast facing another week of stormy weather and stormy conditions, right? The I-95 corridor looking at a level 2 out of 5 severe weather risk once again, and it's for 3 days in a row, which just doesn't happen. Yeah, these storms could bring down more trees and power lines, much like what we saw over the past couple of weeks in states like Pennsylvania. You look at New York City there, and oh my gosh, yeah, you're like swimming through the subway system. Tuesday, Wednesday, Thursday, I want you to note that parts of Pennsylvania, each and every day, you are in the thick of it. This is PA right here, and right here. And Britta, I want to bring into this conversation because, boy, the two of us have been in New York for quite some time, and it's not all the time that we see New York in a level one, a level two severe weather threat.
2: Three consecutive days. Yeah, it's a busy stretch. The peak month for severe weather in the Northeast is July. So, you know, we're kind of dragging this into our fall time frame at this point, with meteorological falls actually starting tomorrow. But with these severe storms in the forecast, you need to make sure that you're aware of what's going on, because now we're back to school in some areas. Because Labor Day is so late this year, the Northeast is traditionally an area that starts school after Labor Day, but some districts are going back today. So here's the timeline for tomorrow. Michael's pausing the clock at 5 p.m. To see a signature like this, this screams straight line winds. Mm-hmm. We're going to have a big old blast come right at the 95 corridor in time for the evening commute. Now, this also means for people that have another week, they have one more week of summer before their kids go back to school, this is going to cause travel delays.
1: Yeah, and you look at some of the nation's largest cities. I really want to focus in on this. This is tomorrow evening, not just in New York and Philadelphia, but I also want to bring your attention to my friends and family in Detroit, southeast lower Michigan, perhaps a cluster of showers and thunderstorms there too. But for the biggest travel hub in America, when it comes to the tri-state area, mm-hmm. you have three major airports at 6 p.m. at night on a Tuesday.
2: Yeah.
1: Big time travel headaches. And it's not just Tuesday, but it's Wednesday as well.
2: Wednesday's timeline right now, a little bit earlier. Mm-hmm. Looks like that disturbance is going to be moving through during the middle part of the day. But that level two zone is a lot more expansive. And keep in mind, Wednesday was the day that was nailed well in advance. Wow. We got a release last Friday for Wednesday's severe weather. And part of the problem here is how much moisture we have. And if you talk to anybody that lives between the Great Lakes and the Northeast about their summer experience, you'll hear humid, stormy, rainy. There's a lot more moisture in the atmosphere than we have had in years past, and that's a big key to forming this severe weather.
1: Yeah, it's going to be not only a Tuesday event, but a Wednesday, and you can see right there, even on Thursday, really isolated to parts of the mid-Atlantic, so D.C. and Philadelphia also getting in on that level 2 out of 5 severe weather risk to wrap up the work week.
2: Well, still ahead here on Fox Weather, we're tracking the tropics. Invest 97L is moving through the Gulf and has the potential here of becoming a tropical depression or a tropical storm before reaching Louisiana and Texas. So coming up, we're talking about timeline impacts. It's straight ahead.

0: call right now.
1: Hello and good morning. Welcome inside Fox Weather First, bright and early on a Monday. I'm Britta Merwin.
2: Yeah, Mike Lustenby here. It is the very last day of August.
1: I know. I have two kids going back to school today.
2: Is it today?
1: Yes, it's before Labor Day.
2: I thought it was after Labor Day.
1: So everybody in the Northeast is caught up in this whole debacle about how Labor Day is so late, so districts have had to make their decision. And today, two of them are going back.
2: I mean, actually, you know, I see a big smile on your face. I can see a little smile on your face there. I'm not going to...
1: Nap time is back, moms.
2: I understand that.
1: Well, if you have back to school or not, we hope you have a good day.
2: Absolutely. And you know what? Back at it is what we're tracking in the Atlantic right now, too. Boy, things are heating up in a big way. It's 97 Al now having a high chance of formation as it hugs the Gulf of America coastline, particularly in and around Houston and Lake Charles, Louisiana. So let's show you the maps to show you what things look like, because there's two areas that we're watching. One is, of course, going to be the remnants of Dolly. The other is going to be Invest 97L. And really, Britta, what I want to focus on, other than Dolly, of course, we're expecting this to possibly see some development, much-needed rain for parts of the greater Antilles. But this is what we really are honing in on, is that 70% chance of formation in the Northern Gulf.
1: And for folks that might have taken off the weekend, you know, we only have so many summer-like weekends that are left. This might be new news to you. So a high likelihood here of either a tropical depression or a tropical storm. The take-home, though, is always focused on the impacts. And because this is so close to land, there is a little bit of a glass ceiling effect here. This can't turn into a powerful hurricane because of timing. Here's the timing. So everything's moving into southwest Louisiana and southeast Texas tomorrow.
2: Yeah, and you can see it's heavy rain just south of Lake Pontchartrain and then right along the I-10 corridor. This is the zone that I'm most concerned about, right, by the way, is between Lake Charles and then Houston, your old stomping grounds toward Galveston, Texas. That's where, if this thing makes landfall, be it a tropical depression, a tropical storm, we're talking heavy rain.
1: Heavy rain. Now, with that said, we actually need rain in Houston. We're behind the eight ball, so a weak tropical system is a good way of erasing that. The problem is sometimes you get more than what you asked for, especially in regards to Gulf moisture. The good news is this area of low pressure is booking it. By Tuesday night, it's already up into hill country. So this is not a setup where we have a blocking system that's going to pin this tropical entity right over southeast Texas and Louisiana and cause days after days of heavy rain, because that's really, you know, a local's perspective. What you're most concerned about when it comes to tropical systems is that if you have a weak one that stays around for a long time, you're going to flood out. Now, with that said, we're probably going to see some street flooding. There's no way to really get around that. So we do have a level 2 flood threat from Houston to Lake Charles, and this extends all the way north, probably up towards Huntsville, Texas.
2: Yeah, absolutely. And you can see that sliver and that swath of 2 to 3 inches of rain, and then the embedded areas, I'll highlight it in this orange coloring, which indicates 3 to as much as 5 inches of rain just east of Houston, just east of Galveston. I guess this is not necessarily like gospel, so just generally more broad brush speaking, this area, you are to the coast, the more rain you're going to pick
1: up. The bigger deal will be the rain rates. So, you know, 5 inches of rain, but how fast do you get it? Mm-hmm. And there is a potential here of 2 to 4 inches of rain per hour, which would lead you to street flooding. So that's really what we're talking about here. Tuesday and Wednesday are going to be tough days. We'll see how much of this extends into Wednesday, but definitely Tuesday, a big impact day for southeast Texas. And just to the east of this area, we're watching what used to be Dolly. Yeah, could it be coming back? Floridians are watching this very closely. So interesting to have multiple states this morning all of a sudden looking at the Gulf for different reasons. So there's a live look at Orlando, Florida. We got temps in the mid-70s this morning. And rain chances will be going up as we track what could be happening with Dolly. Ahead of that, a couple downpours are always possible in Florida this time of year. Right now, radar looks pretty quiet. We have some action off in the Gulf, just off to the west of Tampa, and then we have a couple showers extending off the East Coast. So what happens is during the day we heat up, of course, and then we have that temperature difference that's happening between the land and the water. We get some sea breezes, some local funky things that happen in Florida, and lo and behold, the evening gets quite busy.
2: Yeah, as Stephen Bender likes to say, Florida doing Florida things.
1: Exactly.
2: Mm-hmm. And that means you can time it almost. And mornings look decent, but it's the afternoons you get the eruption of the showers and thunderstorms, and those can
1: and
2: be gully washes.
1: Look at that. I mean, gosh. Such a significant land breeze that you see setting up on Fox Weather, on our Fox Weather model there. So that kind of takes us into the overnight. Then we quiet things down and then we restack. Tuesday, same deal. Quiet morning. There's Steve Bender's watch going off.
2: Yep.
1: at 5 p.m.
2: Yeah, and even into Wednesday, too. So it's a multi-day threat for heavy showers and thunderstorms. And just be cognizant of the fact that this is the lightning capital of, you know, the U.S.
1: Yes.
2: Lightning can be really dangerous. So thunder roars, you head indoors.
1: We will see pockets that get more than 5-6 inches of rain over the next couple days. Again, what's happening Monday through Wednesday is more diurnal, these daily showers and thunderstorms. What could be happening with what's left over of Dolly wouldn't be until this upcoming weekend. So extending the rain chances, right? And we do have drought. So this is good news for Florida. A bummer if you're trying to do a last-minute vacay to the Sunshine State because your rain chances are high for this whole week, considering the weather pattern leading into what could be the return of Dolly. We'll get to those details coming up, so stay with us. But there's a look at Tampa's forecast for the next 3 days. Pretty dark and pretty stormy in the afternoon.
2: Yes, we sure are. Wet and wild. Meantime, also wet and wild in parts of the Southwest where we're seeing dangerous flooding even outside of the Grand Canyon. We have flood alerts that are up for the majority of the Four Corners. That lasts through this evening. And according to the Weather Prediction Center, they've also highlighted, especially in the state of Utah, a more significant flash flood risk. You'll see it's a level 3 out of 4 on our flash flood threat index. And, you know, Britt, as you know, whenever you have a level 3 out of 4, 1 in 5 flash flood deaths, most of those unfortunately occurring in vehicles, takes place when you have a level 3 out of 4. So take it seriously.
1: Yeah, take it seriously. Also, you're looking at the amount of natural national parks that are in Utah as well. So similar setup when you're getting tourists that are locked up in a location that has a high potential here of flash flooding. Mm-hmm. Here's the latest on the Colorado River near the Grand Canyon. We're still sitting at 14 feet. So, you know, we're not that too far off from that crest that happened at 16 feet. So we're still running high.
2: You know what's wild is it's this statistic here. I'll try to point it out to you, that the river, the Colorado River, it rose 9 feet, 9 feet in just an hour. So what is that? In a half an hour, it was 4.5
1: yeah.
2: feet in 30 minutes.
1: So every 10 minutes, you're seeing that water level increase by about a half a foot to
2: yeah.
1: a foot.
2: Mm-hmm.
1: So visually, you're seeing the water increase and your anxiety is increasing with mm-hmm. it as well, I would imagine. Looking at Arizona the past 2 days, that's the estimated rain. So again, if you're not from the Southwest, it might not seem like a lot of rain, but it does not take much. These are traditionally dry areas. Sometimes we have completely dry riverbeds that turn into rushing rivers when we have flash flooding across Arizona.
2: Yeah, and that's exactly what we saw. And unfortunately, we're learning that there was at least one fatality because of just how immense that water was.
1: Still people that are missing.
2: Exactly, exactly. So showers and thunderstorms still in play, and it's really very monsoonal driven.
1: Yeah, with the monsoon, which is, you know, this time of year, we're still in monsoon season, we have a shift of the wind direction, and that's what brings in the moisture, and it plays with the topography, and that creates the opportunity for intense rain. We'll carry level 1 threat all the way through the middle part of the work week, so at least we draw back the danger element just a touch. But I think today's another tough day for Utah, and we'll have to watch Arizona because, I mean, we still have the Colorado River very high, so additional flash flooding can happen quickly if we get rain in the wrong spot.
2: Yeah, we'll continue to monitor this very carefully in the days ahead. And summer heat is gripping the central United States with feel-like temperatures screaming into the triple digits as a heat dome moves east across the country this week. We'll talk more about those numbers in St. Louis to Quincy, Illinois, when Fox for the First on a Monday continues.

0: I'm Brian Norcross with a Hurricane HQ Minute on what to do with a boat when a hurricane is coming.
1: It's a big challenge. In most hurricanes, boat owners can put slack in their lines to let the boat ride up and down as the storm surge comes in. But that's not always going to work, like in Hurricane Andrew.
0: Here at Black Point Marina near Homestead, Florida, it seemed like random luck which boats survived the rising water pushed in by Andrew. How about a dry dock? Well, that only works if the structure can stand up to the pressure from Category 4 or 5 winds. Even a sailboat moored outside the marina was not immune, riding inland as the surge pushed through the mangroves. Of course, we saw all this in spades when Hurricane Ian forced up to 15 feet of water up the rivers and canals and into the marinas in and around Fort Myers.
1: Part of owning a boat is knowing what you're going to do if a hurricane could affect your area. But the fact is, there's never going to be enough safe harbor or good options for a hurricane like Andrew or Ian.
2: This Hurricane HQ Minute is presented by Belfour Property Restoration, restoring more than property.
3: Good morning. We're back now on a Monday. And boy, Britta, there's a lot going on.
4: Yeah, waking up to a travel alert. Let's take a look at the big board, give you a snapshot on where we sit with flights this morning. Another quiet Monday start. We only have about 600 flights up in the air, but look at the delay list. So it's a little heavy. Most of our delays are working out of Florida, and a lot of that has to do with our afternoon thunderstorm activity. And we still have that in the forecast the next several days. So the earlier your flights can be, the easier it is going to be for you to get around. As we take a look at the storm chances today in relation to some of our bigger airports. Atlanta looks fine. Chicago looks fine. Seattle looks fine. LA is good as well. So really, these Florida airports will be one to watch very closely. At the southeast, we got some quiet conditions to start the day. There's a look at that rain moving up from Florida. Again, very hot. We got a lot of humidity as well. And for Florida's forecast, you can clearly see that the afternoon and the evening will be the tricky time. So be careful on the roads, but also look ahead to flight delays possible out of our big airports out of the Sunshine State.
0: I'm Brian Norcross with a Hurricane HQ Minute, looking back at the impact of the Great Miami Hurricane of 1926 here in downtown Miami. The great storm had moved on by the afternoon of September 18th. A photographer stood right about there and captured the scene. Bayfront Park was littered with ships of all shapes and sizes. In the distance, Miami's original Grand Hotel, the Royal Palm, stood but was damaged and never recovered. The ornate Ingram Building was under construction. It opened in 1927 and survives to this day. Miami's Hotel Row was wounded. Windows in the McAllister Hotel blew out, but the building was used as a hospital after the storm. The Columbus next door lost part of its top floors, and the wind ripped through the Grand Everglades Hotel there on the far right. It was the second half of the giant hurricane that pushed Biscayne Bay 10 or 11 feet above normal high tide. It was a pivotal event in the history of Miami and all of South Florida. Fox Weather, for all seasons, for all America.
3: Good morning. We are back now on Fox Weather. Thank you so much for hanging out with us on your very last day of August. And let me tell you something. It feels like the dog days of summer for my friends and family in the desert Southwest, right? You guys have been shaking and baking. You're like in the air fryer, right? Cities like St. Louis, Missouri, and Quincy, Illinois, you're facing heat advisories this morning. We're talking feels like temperatures or what it feels like to expose skin. Well into the triple digit. So heat advisories extending from Jackson, Mississippi, that's the capital, all the way up through Des Moines, Iowa, as far west as Kansas City, St. Louis. You are under all that heat as well. So yeah, if the city pools are still open, I know that, you know, they start to wrap up and wind things down around Labor Day. It's not just Labor Day just yet. That's not until next Monday. So get out there and enjoy that heat while we can. Britta, you're looking at and waking up in Kansas City. You know, when your launch pad is 81 degrees, you know it's going to be a hot afternoon.
4: No, it's just brutal. If you're not getting any sort of a cool down in the overnight, the humidity high as well. In some of our really drier areas, like the I-35 corridor from central Oklahoma up into Kansas, the actual air temperature all summer has been over 100 degrees the majority of the time. So you hit 105, 106, you're just like kind of pushing the edge a little bit farther and farther. So it's been very, very hot in these locations. And unfortunately, it's going to be continuing into meteorological fall.
3: No, that's tomorrow.
4: That's right. It starts tomorrow. Mm-hmm. And it's going to be 103 degrees in Wichita, Kansas.
3: Yeah, 92, by the way, on Tuesday in both Chicago and Detroit, 93 in Chicago and Detroit on Wednesday. So just it goes to show that even in the Midwest and even the Northeast, wow, Mid-Atlantic, Richmond, Virginia at 96, Charlotte, 97. Let's go down to Vegas.
4: You might as well be Vegas because, gosh, it's just as hot.
3: Oh, my gosh.
4: Yeah, we got a lot of heat. Looking at Thursday, more of the same, right? For a lot of folks that already have kids back to school, this might come with some disruptions to after-school practices. Sometimes they have to be bumped to the morning for safety reasons. We should be at 85 degrees in Kansas City, and we're pushing 100 for the next 6 days. And by Sunday, our improvement's 93, which is still above average.
3: Oh, my gosh. You know, and Charlotte, same sort of story until the end of next weekend. So buckle up, Buttercup. It's going to be a warm ride, that's for sure.
4: Fox Weather is your Hurricane HQ, and there's a lot cooking in the Pacific Basin right now. We have Hurricane Karina that continues to organize, and that storm is now a Category 4 as of the 5 a.m. advisory from the National Hurricane Center. Then we have Tropical Storm Lowell, and that is moving towards an uphill battle. So hopefully doing some improvements, tearing the storm system apart, but we got plenty to look at. And how close will these two systems get to Hawaii? Hawaii has had an impactful year already. They don't need anything more on their docket. And as we continue to push these systems across the open Pacific, we got nothing but warm water ahead of us. So finding those limiting factors like wind shear, dry air, incredibly important for providing some sort of buffer. But look at the action. We got a couple areas of interest. Then, of course, Lowell and Karina. But Karina being a Cat 4, I mean, the water temps in this part of the Pacific are so, so warm. That heat directly impacting the strength of the system. So 145-mile-per-hour winds. Lowell is at 60. So, again, look at the difference there. A tropical storm positioned to the south of Hawaii. So let's take us forward and talk about the interaction here. Could we see some issues for Hawaii? We'll head into Lowell first. Having a position to the south automatically brings up a couple red flags because sometimes we have some warmer waters. But again, we've had systems already track through this part of the Pacific. And with Lowell, it'll be enough heat. I mean, we're expecting the winds at 110 miles per hour by the time we get to this Thursday, but placement remains on our side. Could we see some big waves? Yes. Sometimes we get lopsided systems, especially in this part of the world where we have a lot of the thunderstorms and rain to the north of the circulation. So we'll have to take a look at that for the big island. But look at the intensity here. I mean, looking at Lowell, we still have a couple computer models that want to bolster this up because of the heat.
3: You know, it's been interesting to watch this, too. You know, if it takes that northerly track, one thing that I've noticed over the hurricane season with the hurricanes and tropical storms that have impacted Hawaii, they've tended to be more top heavy, just meaning the precipitation dome has been
4: displaced
3: further toward
4: to the
3: north. So that's one thing I'm watching very carefully with Lowell.
4: Now with Karina, usually when we have systems approach from the east for Hawaii, it ends up being a better solution for Hawaii. But you got to keep in mind, this is not a normal year. The El Nino that we're tracking is very potent, and we have water temperatures that are in the 80s around Hawaii. They're typically in the 70s. So that temperature difference is going to change to the trajectory. But there's a big cutoff here. So if we can keep Karina to the north of that line, well, we're going to see some weakening and fewer impacts to Hawaii, but there's a lot of computer models that are keeping it down to the south, which would be a higher concern. Now, when you take a look at the intensity, it looks like Karina is really at the peak intensity right now. As we get it closer to Hawaii, it would be dropping in intensity, but keep in mind what we just went through was only a Category 1 hurricane, which I keep that in quotes because we saw some big impacts for the big island. But again, we have Lowell and Karina to track.
3: 72 years ago today, Hurricane Carol was the first of a 1-2 tropical punch to hit into the East Coast. Carol slammed Long Island, Connecticut, and then New England as a major storm. It was the worst hurricane to hit the region in a decade. Hurricane Etna struck the same area just 11 days later. Now, Carol's winds destroyed tens of thousands of homes throughout New England and toppled thousands of power lines. The damage, yeah, it totaled over $460 million. The storm was so bad that Carol became the first Atlantic hurricane name to actually be retired. What an impressive system that this was as it came screaming along the east coast of the United States.
4: Yeah, and a sobering reminder that you can have two systems back to back. We have seen that in so many spots across the globe over the last, you know, decade, but this happened in 1954. So it's amazing how quick we are to forget. Mm-hmm. So for east coasters, you know, you think that you're buffered from back to back hits, but you certainly are not.
3: Absolutely not.
5: Well, I've been working in humanitarian relief for 20 years. This is really one of the worst logistical challenges I think our humanitarian community has faced. Estimates are as many as 80 bridges have washed out over an affected area that covers 42 kilometers of river valley. It's some of the most treacherous and difficult terrain. It's also spectacularly beautiful under better situation. So it's a very big logistical challenge. There are dozens of helicopters flying goods in, but for the most part, helicopters are still the primary mode to get commodities in and evacuate those affected. Obviously, we're focused on the health needs and the clinics there that are still standing, and we're finalizing our preparations to provide health commodities as well as mental health services and other services to those affected and displaced by the crisis. Large communities are completely cut off to access to food and health services. So that's a very serious concern. I think also a requirement will be the need for psychosocial support and mental health services. This kind of an event is incredibly traumatizing, particularly for children. That's an area we focus on to be sure that the survivors can begin to rejoin society in a safe and healthy way. So we want to build the systems there to continue. And so we train the providers on how to manage and deal with people initially, as well as provide mobile medical units that can go around and provide some continuum care for some time. But building the capacity of the clinics that remain and the staff that are there in order to be able to maintain these services.
3: And you were just listening to Jed Moline. He was from Project Hope. He joined us this weekend on Fox Weather Command, just talking about the aftermath of what was a horrific situation on the border of China and Nepal after the earthquake ended up causing a huge landslide and debris flow that unfortunately at this point has killed hundreds of people.
4: Yeah, and it's natural disasters on, you know, this scope that really can be compared to biblical events.
3: Mm-hmm.
4: So unfortunately, that's going to be a situation that takes years to move forward from, and they're still in those active first steps.
3: Yeah, and of course, as we learn more information, we'll of course make sure to bring that to you not only on air, but also on foxweather.com.
4: And back to the U.S. of A, we have Labor Day. Yeah, I'm just the messenger, but we've got one weekend of summer left. Labor Day weekend is knocking on our doorsteps as the unofficial end to summer season. So let's take a look at your Labor Day forecast. We'll kick things off for Labor Day itself, which is next Monday, a week from today on September 7th. And I got to tell you, for folks that live across the northern tier, it looks pretty, pretty good. And for folks that live along the northern tier, the northern plains, the upper Midwest, the Great Lakes, the Northeast, our summer season is so truncated because we are so far north that Labor Day is a big deal because you really start to have less sunlight, more cooler air starting to move in, and it's going to be a beautiful end of the summer season. I mean, 81 degrees next Monday in New York City for anybody who wants to go out, mid-70s in Chicago. Where could we see the storms? Well, down across the south. We're going to have plenty of stormy weather along the I-10 corridor.
3: Yeah, not as beautiful either if you're heading to our tropical paradise of Hawaii with some rain in the forecast as well, but generally speaking, though, I think most of the country looks like a great Labor Day to cook off some hamburgers, some hot dogs, get out back to some of those grills.
4: And if you're trying to sneak in a quick trip, Saturday's forecast shows maybe some showers that could get in the way in Chicago, also New Orleans, Atlanta, and Orlando. And the southeast will be kind of the spot that we have to look at for travel on Sunday and also Labor Day itself. So right now, it's looking pretty good if you want to do one of those last-minute bookings. He's always the best at finding those last-minute deals. So, you know, I'm going to be asking you where to go.
3: I mean,
4: the weather We have a lot of good airports that are open.
3: I'm saying the West Coast is the best coast to me, like just in terms of what the weather looks like this upcoming holiday weekend. East Coast looks pretty good, too. Guess there's that little rivalry, if you will. But I'm hoping and praying that we can keep and preserve the last weekend, because in New York, every single weekend has just been
4: wet, stormy. Wild. So let's bring in a good Labor Day weekend for folks in the Northeast.
3: That's what we're hoping for. That's for sure.
4: Well, we appreciate you starting your Monday off with us here on Fox Weather First. We have a lot more coming your way.
3: Yeah, make sure to download the Fox Weather app. Of course, you want to turn on those notifications on your cell phone, and we'll, of course, alert you should there be any severe weather in your neck of the woods. Much more Fox Weather First on the last day of August. Coming up for now.

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1: Welcome back to Fox Weather First. I'm Britta Merwin.
2: Yeah, Michael Estime here. Very cool camera shot by our cameraman, Michael. I like that one.
1: He always gets the good shots.
2: I like it so much. My goodness, what I don't like so much. Well, you know what? Let me rephrase. Glass half full. We're going to see some much-welcomed rain for Southeast
1: Texas.
2: Yes,
1: and I'm all into being glass half full. Mm-hmm. So we're tracking an invest that if you took off this weekend, you're probably going to wake up and be like,
2: what?
1: Oh, my gosh, we're going to have a tropical depression or a storm hit Texas in like 24 hours. If you're a resident to Southeast Texas or Southwest Louisiana, it shouldn't shock you because it's happened before. Of course, it's going to happen again. But yes, we have an invest that has a high odds of, you know, ramping up and bringing a lot of rain.
2: Mm-hmm. Yeah, and regardless whether or not this thing strengthens into either a tropical depression or tropical storm, to your point, it is the impacts that we'll see. So in the Atlantic Basin, this is what we're focusing in on. Yes, we'll talk about the remnants of Dolly in just a little bit and what we've seen there, but the big focus is on the 70% chance of formation in the next, say, couple of days, so 48 hours or so. And we're thinking this makes landfall, and as it does so, Britta, we're talking about inches and inches and inches of rain.
1: Yes. To your point, they do need rain in Southeast Texas, but be careful what you ask for. A weak tropical system is a great way to erase drought, but sometimes you get a little more than what you asked for. That circulation right now kind of stays offshore through midday Tuesday. So that's an exposure of more than 24 hours to very warm water, which will allow for extremely heavy rain to set up between Southeast Texas and Southwest Louisiana. So the heaviest rain right now looks to be east of Interstate 45. So if you live in East Texas, this is something to watch very closely. Port Arthur, Sabine Pass, that's the state line of Texas and Louisiana. That looks to be the hot spot.
2: Yeah, it sure does. And again, there is going to be flash flood concerns that we're tracking with this. So how much rain? We'll leave you with this. 3 to 5 inches, you can see it right there, Britta, could be seen out of the system.
1: And we want to thank you for staying with us here on Fox Weather First. I'm Britta Merwin.
2: Yeah, Michael Estime here. Of course, we have a whole lot more Fox Weather that's coming up, including the fact that the Northeast is going to see a multi-day severe weather threat for parts of New York City and Philadelphia.
1: Yeah, that and more when Fox Weather continues on FBN. Mornings with Maria Bartiromo.

0: Call right now.
1: Good morning. Thank you so much for waking up with us right here on Fox Weather First. We're coming to you live, of course, on Fox Weather. I'm Michael Estime.
2: And I'm Britta Merwin. Hopefully you had a good weekend. A tough start to our work week, especially coming off of some just devastating news over the weekend.
1: Yeah, it was all in Arizona, where unfortunately it's a dire situation that's unfolding. One person now confirmed dead after catastrophic flash flooding ripped through Grand Canyon National Park. This occurring on Saturday, where at least 62 people have been rescued and at least 15 more are still unaccounted for. Floodwaters have swept away massive boulders, as you can see there on your screen. And boy, Britta, it did a number on some of those pipelines as well.
2: Yeah, it destroyed a pipeline that serves park goers and nearby residents. So rushing waters also have destroyed all footbridges in the area, making rescue efforts even tougher because the access to this location is now compromised. Trails, campgrounds along the Colorado River, which runs through the park, have been closed as search and rescue efforts continue. And also the weather threat is not completely over as well. We still have a flood risk in the area and an even more dire flood risk to the north across Utah.
1: Yeah, we'll watch it carefully. Meantime, we, of course, have to shift our attention to the tropics, right? Invest 97L, now a high-end odd that we will see development as it hugs the Gulf Coast. So friends and family right on the borderline of Texas and Louisiana towards, say, Lake Charles, all the way down toward Houston and Galveston. You're in that zone and in that threat zone. Right now, Invest 97L has winds of about 35 miles per hour. Once that crests about 40, it then becomes a tropical storm as long as there's a closed center of circulation. And again, in the next 48 hours, it has a 72% chance of further development. Right now, Britt, it's a cluster of showers and thunderstorms just south of New Orleans, Louisiana, and some of the bayous out that way. All of this is expected to stay in the relatively warm waters of the North Gulf, strengthen. And as that happens, you can see what happens here, Britta. By the time we get to overnight tonight into tomorrow, here comes that rain train.
2: Yep. And you can see more organization on our Fox weather model, especially as we get into later tonight, early tomorrow morning. Now, no matter what, this is moving onshore tomorrow. So good news is it can't get that strong because it's all moving onshore tomorrow. And also, there's no blocking feature. So when it comes to a weaker tropical system, you know it's going to be the heavy rain that you're concerned about. And this area of low pressure is able to move. I mean, look, by Wednesday morning, it's all the way up into North Texas. So having that movement is critically important. But unfortunately, we're probably going to see some street flooding with intense rain.
1: Yeah. And, you know, you lived in Houston. And so here's the thing. Even though we are projecting that some spots in Houston could see, as you said, some localized flooding, about 3 to 5 inches of rain, Houston's topography able to handle that a little better than, say, other areas of the country.
2: Especially with some of the heavier rain probably favoring east of I-45 and south of I-10. Of course, the goal here is to drain everything out to the Gulf. The problem is going to be in urban areas in the I-10 corridor, very urban between Houston and Lake Charles. You have a lot of industry as well. So it's going to be the urban street flooding that's probably going to be the biggest concern because, yes, we can handle 5 inches of rain, but what if we get 5 inches of rain in 3 hours? Mm. And in this type of a setup, that's pretty easy to pull off. So street flooding is going to be the concern on Tuesday. You bet travel is going to be really tough. Big drop off here. If you live in the suburbs out, you know, west of Houston, Katy might get a half an inch of rain while Baytown gets 5 inches of rain. So a big disparity here between east of Interstate 45 and west of Interstate 45.
1: And I think it's important too to mention that this is not gospel. I think that sometimes people look at their forecast and like, oh,
2: like,
1: if
2: this
1: I'm in,
2: is how it's going to pan out.
1: Yeah, no, like this could
2: shift. Be over Beaumont. It could be over Lake Charles.
1: Exactly. This, you know, that
2: and to your point, it could shift a little bit farther to the west.
1: Yeah, to the west, to the east. So just be prepared, I would say. I think that's really going to be the take-home message here, is just be prepared for an area in the Houston metro to receive upwards of 3 to 5 inches of rain. And if you look very closely here, there's actually some indications that
2: Someplace will get over half a foot.
1: I
2: mean, you're talking
1: inches.
2: About tropical moisture that's moving in a short time frame.
1: Yes.
2: The good news is that the winds will not be a big issue, so power outages are very unlikely. This is really a stay home, stay safe setup, which is our take-home saying in Texas. Mm-hmm. People always say, don't say turn around, don't drown. Just say, stay home, stay safe. Because
1: like
2: that's
1: it.
2: Really the message that's most important in this type of a setup.
1: Yeah, not only are we seeing heavy rain possible in Texas, but also in Florida. Oh, my goodness, it's going to be the remnants of Dali that we see help fuel days of rain and storms. That's not going to be until late this week and then, of course, into this upcoming weekend. But before we get there, as you look live in Port Canaveral, Florida, with that cruise ship in the distance, it's dry right now. But, Britta, boy, how things will change this afternoon.
2: Yeah, every afternoon this week we have a round of downpours that you can kind of set your clock to. So, Orlando, if you're trying to squeeze in that last-minute summer vacay, head to the parks early because once we go into the afternoon, it's going to be indoor activities that you're searching for. Here's a snapshot of radar where we're looking pretty good. We got some showers and storms out in the Gulf to the west of Tampa. And then we have a couple showers that are happening in the Atlantic to the east of Daytona Beach. So until we get to the afternoon, we're sitting pretty.
1: Yeah, I will say, like, you can almost time this in Florida where the mornings usually right around lunchtime and before look pretty good. It's after lunchtime that, my gosh, things really get ignited.
2: Yeah, there's definitely a big bump up in storm potential south of I-4. So if you live north of I-4, you're probably going to see less coverage. As we take a look at Monday night, what a significant setup we have here, just that land breeze moving on through. So all these showers and storms will be exiting off into the Gulf. And then as we reset on Tuesday, same thing. Quiet morning, crazy afternoon, mm-hmm. and then everything rushes off into the Gulf, and we shut things down for the overnight.
1: You know, it's wild, too. If you've ever been to Florida, you're very familiar with, there's a big difference between a Seattle thunderstorm and, like, a Sarasota thunderstorm.
2: It is,
1: you know,
2: night
1: what I mean?
2: And day.
1: Very much so.
2: Yeah, the amount of moisture that's in the atmosphere is insane. I mean, you can see.
1: The raindrops are bigger.
2: It's like a dinner plate heading right for your foot. So, you know, it does soak you to the core.
1: Gosh almighty. So, yeah, just know that it is going to be, that's exactly what we're expecting today, tomorrow on Tuesday, Wednesday, and
2: but
1: possibly Thursday.
2: But look at that drop off. I mean, the Panhandle's not going to see a lot. Jacksonville's not going to see as much. So, you know, really focusing on Gainesville down to the south. That it's more the peninsula that's going to be picking up on this rain. So for folks trying to beat the drought in North Florida, maybe not as great of a benefit here, but Tampa, Miami, we have extreme drought in place, and we could sort of tick away at that deficit.
1: Yeah, we need the rain, that's for sure, and we are certainly going to get it in the days ahead. And back to the desert southwest, where we're seeing dangerous flooding, even outside of the flash flood threat that we've saw in parts of the Grand Canyon. We have flood alerts that are up for the majority of the Four Corners region, and that's through this evening. So friends and family in Telluride, down toward Flagstaff, even Page to Price, Cedar City, we're talking to you with that flash flood threat. And you know what's wild, too, to me is the fact that, you know, Britta, it doesn't take like 6 to 12 inches of rain in the desert southwest to lead to imagery like this. Literally, it can just be 1 to 2 inches on very, very dry ground, and it leads to a dramatic flash flood threat. And that's why we have flood alerts that are in effect right now for the Four Corners region.
2: I think one of the scary combos here is that you have tourists that are locked up in this. And a lot of folks that are not used to the Southwest might not even know that the danger is there. We have dry arroyos, which you wouldn't even expect are a waterway. And you can have a thunderstorm that's 20 miles away that you don't even hear. Mm-hmm. And then all of a sudden the rush of water comes right at you. And so if you grow up in the West, you're told about these dangers as a kid. But, you know, you're traveling to the area. Did you do your research or did you not? And then, unfortunately, the weather steps in and it creates the reality very quickly.
1: Yeah, and that's exactly what we saw on Saturday of this past weekend in the Grand Canyon, right? Sometimes noted as one of the most beautiful national parks
2: that we have. Also one of the most dangerous national parks that we have between the heat and the storms.
1: Yeah, and not to mention the Colorado River runs right through, and that can flood very quickly. You look at what our futurecast shows, and even more monsoonal rain on the way, not just through this morning, but also through this afternoon, this evening, overnight, and we do it again tomorrow.
2: And the Colorado River is still running very high. We're only 2 feet below the crest that we experienced when all of this unfolded. And so now we have a level 2 out of 4 risk for flash flooding over the Colorado River Basin, even higher up into Utah. I mean, the headwaters of the Colorado River are in Colorado, but Utah, all of that water goes down into the watershed as well. So problems that happen outside the state of Arizona can really amplify the situation that we're tracking. We keep a level 1 flood threat in place all the way through Wednesday morning. So very active conditions to start the work week.
1: Yeah, you look at what the afternoon and evening should look like as we time things out. So from Telluride to Denver, Colorado, the Mile High City. And then we look at Tuesday, where again, in the afternoon, daytime heating It's the bubble up showers
2: Tuesday
1: and thunderstorms.
2: Tuesday looks more like your typical diurnal. If you can go back on our Fox weather model, just reverse it back to the beginning, Michael. Mm-hmm. But you can see the rotation of this low. So what we're experiencing for today is different than just your typical monsoon flow. As Michael animates this, you're going to see that spin right going up north into Utah. So again, we have a little more upper level support mixed into this, and that's why we're going to have a higher potential of rain today and the increased flood risk for Utah. Now, as we go into tomorrow, you see the difference, right? Scattered showers and storms developing over the Front Range. Everything's moving southwest to northeast. That's that typical monsoon pattern that's developing the scattered showers. So more of an organizational setup for today and typical afternoon thunderstorms tomorrow.
1: Yeah, and you can see through Tuesday, Tucson and points just south. It's not like we're going to see 10, 12 inches of rain. It doesn't take that much to flood. Mm-hmm. That's an inch to 2 inches there. You can see Cedar City north of Flagstaff, perhaps 1 to 2 inches of rain there, too. That's why we have that flash.
2: Yeah, if you got like 6, 7 inches of rain in the southwest, you're talking about mind-blowing amounts of rain. Mm-hmm. So when it comes to flooding, it really does come down to the location that you're tracking it in. 5 to 7 inches of rain in Houston, very different than 5 to 7 inches of rain mm-hmm. in a different part of the world. So, you know, a couple inches of rain here in Arizona is all it takes. You don't have to have a lot of rain because it's so dry.
1: Yeah, we'll watch it in not only the hours to come, but also in the days to come. Well, still ahead, it's a rare stretch of severe weather for parts of the Northeast. We have three consecutive days with the level 2 out of 5 severe storm threat. And yes, it does include New York City down to Philadelphia, where damaging winds will be our primary threat. More Fox for the First on a Monday coming up right after this.

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1: I'm Brian Norcross with a Hurricane HQ Minute about wind speeds and why tropical storm and hurricane thresholds begin with such weird numbers. Did it ever seem strange to you that technically tropical storms begin at 39 miles per hour and the hurricane threshold is 74? Why don't we use round numbers? Well, it goes back to British Admiral Francis Beaufort, who in 1807 published a scale to correlate wind speeds to sea conditions. Notice that Beaufort's force 12 means a hurricane. The scale told captains which sails to use as the winds got stronger. Full sails for light wind and no sails for hurricane force. Eventually, world meteorologists settled on an arcane formula to convert the Beaufort number to wind speed. This equation

0: speak. You're looking live right now in Gaylord, Michigan, where, again, some showers and thunderstorms moving through the Midwest. And then, of course, Flagstaff, Arizona on the left side of your screen, where Arizona, my goodness, that monsoonal moisture and rain has led to big issues. It's one of the reasons why we have flood watches that have been posted, and there's actually a higher-end flash flood risk for parts of Utah, basically from the Great Salt Lake down towards Cedar City. So here's what it looks like right now. What we saw on Saturday was heavy showers and thunderstorms move through the Grand Canyon. This led to significant flash flooding, unfortunately. You look at what's going on as we speak, and this is radar right now, and there's still plenty of activity. And Britta, I'm going to zoom in on a severe thunderstorm warning that was just issued, bearing in mind that it's, what, just after 3 o'clock in the morning, just south of Phoenix in Maricopa mm-hmm. County. But again, Pima, just west of I-19, seeing some severe storms all due to our monsoonal moisture.
1: And this is all kind of lifting up towards Tucson, but you can see the slow movement, and that's the key here. This is not moving very quickly, which increases that flood threat. So please be careful, even though it's a severe thunderstorm warning, it's going to lead to heavy rain as well. But those winds, they can gust above 60 miles per hour. We could actually have some dust moving through Tucson and not even know it because it's the overnight. Mm-hmm. But it is thunderstorms like that that bring up a haboob before the storm moves through. Let's refocus and talk about New Mexico. We have some showers and storms moving into higher terrain areas. We'll see a lot more as we go into the afternoon. And a lot of this moisture is moving up into Colorado, which for the most part is a huge benefit. We did not have a winter in these locations, so the plentiful monsoon that we have had, although it has brought its challenges, it has also brought an opportunity to have some payoff. Central Plains, a lot of heat out here. As we go into the afternoon, we're waking up to some showers and storms, and we're also looking a little unsettled across the Great Lakes. Some rumbles of thunder moving over Lake Superior and Lake Michigan this morning.
0: Yeah, we go from a top-down perspective from really the arrowhead of Minnesota down through Grand Marais. And to your point, this is Lake Superior, the coldest and deepest of all of the Great Lakes. And there's some big old showers and thunderstorms there. This is what we call Houghton Hancock, Michigan, toward Eagle Harbor, and then toward Marquette, Escanaba. You know, of course, we're familiar with where Escanaba in the moonlight and Door mm-hmm. County. What we're anticipating is a lot of those storms to roar on shore. So Traverse City, the cherry capital, I think it is.
1: Yeah, Charlevoix, yeah. Petoskey.
0: Watch out.
1: Such a beautiful coastline, by the way. If you ever have an opportunity to go to the Northwest Mitt, it is spectacular.
0: Yes.
1: One of my favorite spots in our country. There's looks some showers extending over Interstate 75, so from Denton moving into Saginaw, a little bit of a slow go. Fox Weather is your Hurricane HQ. We are keeping a close eye on the Gulf as Invest 97L continues to churn its way across the northern Gulf of America. Hurricane hunters are taking off from Biloxi, Mississippi. They're going to be exploring the system today at multiple opportunities to see if we are going to end up with a tropical depression or even, yes, a tropical storm. So let's talk about the flights that are on the docket. The first one's going to be leaving Keesler. That's Keesler Air Force Base at 8:30 in the morning. That mission time extending all the way through this early afternoon. So what's the mission here with the C-130? We're going to be investigating the lower levels of the atmosphere. Using satellite, we can see that there's broad rotation with Invest 97L already. So that's not the question. But part of that designation of this becoming a full-blown tropical depression is, do we have thunderstorm development that is healthy and continuing to bubble up close to the center? And are those thunderstorms starting to surround the center? Because looking at satellite late Sunday night, a lot of the thunderstorms that were bubbling up during the day on Sunday completely collapsed. And so is this dry air going to be enough to prevent this from becoming a tropical depression? That's some of the data that the hurricane hunters will be collecting today on their flights. So once we get through this morning's flight, we have another one that is slated for later tonight. It's going to be taking off at Keesler at 7 p.m. on Monday. So think about the turnaround here. We're talking about 6-7 hours before we have our second flight out. They will be having their mission time extended till about midnight. And again, it's that low-level investigation. There's a very short time frame for Invest 97L to get its act together structurally to become a tropical depression or a tropical storm before it's moving on land on Tuesday. So that's why these flights are so close together, because that low-level data collection is going to be crucially important for determining, do we have a full-blown tropical system or not. Now, we do have a third flight on the docket. This is going to be taking off at 6:15 Tuesday morning. Now, this is the one that might be a little questionable because, again, computer models showing what is or is not happening with

0: this tropical disturbance being onshore somewhere between southeast Texas and southwest Louisiana during the day on Tuesday. Hurricane hunters are only going to be flying this Tuesday AM flight if that circulation is still over water. If it's over land, we're done with it. So we'll continue to bring you the latest. Again, we'll have this live data coming in. That first flight with the hurricane hunters leaving Keesler Air Force Base around 8 o'clock this morning. A new technology is helping scientists collect storm data that's typically hard to reach. The company is called Windborne, and flying radio-controlled weather balloons across the ocean will sample super typhoons and cyclones. Weather Command this weekend spoke with Windborne senior scientist Homer Berg about how it all works.
1: When we think about weather forecasting, there's generally two main components: how good are our models, and how good is the data being fed into them? Satellites give us a lot of coverage all over the world, but ultimately we have much fewer direct measurements within the atmosphere. So a lot of this data usually is collected by radiosondes or traditional weather balloons, which are launched twice a day and they go up until they pop. So at Windborne, we use what we call global sounding balloons, which once they go up, they drift with the wind. And on average, they stay up for 21 days and collect 30 to 50 times more data than in traditional weather balloons. As far as how we can control them, so once our balloons are up, we use a vent and ballast system to control their altitude, meaning that we open a vent to release gas if we want the balloon to go down, or we release ballast to get the balloon to rise. So our balloons can go up from about 20 kilometers in the stratosphere all the way down to the surface. Not only do this data go in to help our weather models, but they actually go in, we actually partner with NOAA, meaning that these observations go straight into the GFS or Global Forecast System model, which is NOAA's primary weather model. And this data then, in turn, is fed into a lot of the weather apps that you typically use on your phone. Traditionally, when we have data collecting in real time, we'll have aircraft from NOAA and the U.S. Air Force that go into these hurricanes in the Atlantic and Pacific. But not only are they expensive, they're also limited by their flight range. So our balloons are a much cheaper method of getting into areas that we typically don't have access to. When we ingest these observations into the global forecast model, We found an 18% increase in tropical cyclone forecast kill. So by our growing balloon constellation, we're continuing to target balloons into areas that are previously hard to reach. We're expecting to see more improvements that help deliver a better weather forecast for everyone.
2: Just a fascinating and riveting conversation there. Meantime, of course, the Northeast facing another week of stormy weather and stormy conditions, right? The I-95 corridor looking at a level 2 out of 5 severe weather risk once again, and it's for 3 days in a row, which just doesn't happen. Yeah, these storms could bring down more trees and power lines, much like what we saw over the past couple of weeks in states like Pennsylvania. You look at New York City there, and oh my gosh, yeah, you're like swimming through the subway system. Tuesday, Wednesday, Thursday, I want you to note that parts of Pennsylvania, each and every day, you are in the thick of it. This is PA right here, and right here. And Britta, I want to bring into this conversation because, boy, the two of us have been in New York for quite some time. And it's not all the time that we see New York in a level one, a level two severe weather throughout.
0: 3 consecutive days. Yeah, it's a busy stretch. The peak month for severe weather in the Northeast is July. So, you know, we're kind of dragging this into our fall time frame at this point, with meteorological falls actually starting tomorrow. But with these severe storms in the forecast, you need to make sure that you're aware of what's going on, because now we're back to school in some areas. Because Labor Day is so late this year, the Northeast is traditionally an area that starts school after Labor Day, but some districts are going back today. So here's the timeline for tomorrow. Michael's pausing the clock at 5 p.m. To see a signature like this, this screams straight line winds. Mm-hmm. We're going to have a big old blast come right at the 95 corridor in time for the evening commute. Now, this also means for people that have another week, they have one more week of summer before their kids go back to school, this is going to cause travel delays.
2: Yeah, and you look at some of the nation's largest cities. I really want to focus in on this. This is tomorrow evening, not just in New York and Philadelphia, but I also want to bring your attention to my friends and family in Detroit, southeast lower Michigan, perhaps a cluster of showers and thunderstorms there too. But for the biggest travel hub in America when it comes to the tri-state area, you have three major airports at 6 p.m. at night. on a Tuesday.
0: Yeah.
2: Big time travel headaches. And it's not just Tuesday, but it's Wednesday as well.
0: Wednesday's timeline right now, a little bit earlier. Mm-hmm. Looks like that disturbance is going to be moving through during the middle part of the day. But that level two zone is a lot more expansive. And keep in mind, Wednesday was the day that was nailed well in advance. We got a release last Friday for Wednesday's severe weather. And part of the problem here is how much moisture we have. And if you talk to anybody that lives between the Great Lakes and the Northeast about their summer experience, you'll hear humid, stormy, rainy. There's a lot more moisture in the atmosphere than we have had in years past, and that's a big key to forming this severe weather.
2: Yeah, it's going to be not only a Tuesday event, but a Wednesday, and you can see right there, even on Thursday, really isolated to parts of the mid-Atlantic, so D.C. and Philadelphia also getting in on that level 2 out of 5 severe weather risk to wrap up the work week. And here are the headlines that we're tracking for you now, sponsored by our friends at T-Mobile for Business. Of course, we're tracking tropical trouble in the northern Gulf of America. Big heads up if you're joining us from parts of western Louisiana. I'm talking to you in Lake Charles and or Houston, Texas. Big time rain is on the way. More on that in just a moment. Of course, we also have that monsoonal flood risk for parts of the desert southwest. We've learned that at least one man has been killed because of the rapid water rise, that in the Grand Canyon, and that's going to continue in the next day or so, with more unsettled weather across parts of the Northeast. So Philadelphia, New York City, we are seeing not one, not two, but 3 consecutive days of heavy showers and possibly strong and severe thunderstorms. All that and a whole lot more just ahead.
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0: It is so good to see you with us right here on a Monday. Hope that you had a fantastic weekend. Of course, we are coming to you live on Fox Weather. I'm meteorologist Michael Lesterman. There's a whole lot that we're tracking, and unfortunately, if you're joining us from Arizona, you have heard way too much about this. Of course, our affiliate Fox 10 out of Arizona keeping very close tabs on this. It's a dire situation with one person now confirmed dead after catastrophic flash flooding ripped through the Grand Canyon National Park, that occurring on Saturday. We're learning that at least 62 people have been rescued and at least 15 more still unaccounted for. Floodwaters swept away massive boulders. You can see them right there in the center of your screen. It destroyed the Solo Water Pipeline that serves parkgoers and nearby residents. Now, rushing waters also destroyed nearly all footbridges in the area, making rescue efforts almost impossible. Trails and campgrounds also swallowed up along the Colorado River, which runs right through the park, and that's been closed as, of course, search and rescue efforts continue this early Monday morning. And turning our attention to the tropics, right? Fox Weather, your Hurricane HQ, it is Invest 97L that now has a high-end chance of developing as it hugs the coastal waters of not just Louisiana, but Texas as well. And along with it, the Houston metropolitan area. A couple of areas I do want to point out. Of course, we're also tracking the remnants of Dolly, which, of course, provided some of the lesser Antilles and greater Antilles with much-needed rain. Parts of Puerto Rico literally in an over-foot deficit in the rain bucket. So that energy heading toward the Bahamas, and there is a potential for some development there. Let's talk about Invest 97L. This one is much closer to home. It's a homegrown system, and the problem with homegrown systems is it's not like you're going to have days and days to prepare for this. When this thing revs up, all right, it's going to be like a chainsaw. It revs up and it cuts right into the border of Louisiana and Texas, possibly within the next 24 hours. So now is the time to prepare for it. Here's where things are. And look at the little counterclockwise swirl that we're seeing right now. It's just an indication that this is gaining much more in terms of definition, shape, and organization as it heads generally toward the northwest. Here's what it should look like on radar. This is going to stop us by around midday today. So around lunchtime, we're expecting that just south of Lake Pontchartrain in New Orleans, rain ongoing. As we set this into motion, look where Lake Charles, Louisiana is. That's right here. And then Houston, Texas. If it makes a, quote, landfall, I think it makes landfall kind of in between Houston and Lake Charles. And look at all that rain by early tomorrow morning. This is 5, 6, 7 a.m. tomorrow Central Time. Houston, you are soaking wet. It'll come with wind as well. So it's a wind-driven heavy rain in Galveston toward Galveston Island. Lake Charles, again, we've mentioned you as well. And we're expecting this to, generally speaking, ride up Interstate 45 into parts of central and eastern Texas, which, again, is no stranger, unfortunately, to some dramatic flash flooding. We've seen that in months past. Generally, our consensus, though, showing that this is aiming toward the Lake Charles and Houston area. So that's going to be a zone where flash flooding could be a real present danger. Port Arthur, we're talking to you. The closer you are to the coast, the heavier the rain is projected. It's hard to see here because of how far out we are, but right there, there is some indications of perhaps 5 to 8 inches of rain that could be possible in spots. That's over a half a foot of rain. So Houston, the metro area, be prepared for heavy rain and wind in the coming 12 to 24 hours. And, of course, we head to the Sunshine State of Florida, where they're just showing off in Port Canaveral this morning. Look at that beautiful sky deck there, Britta.
1: Yeah, I mean, really nice sunrise shots. We'll flip the camera to Lakeland, an inland location on I-4, looking pretty good. South of I-4, heads up, your afternoon is not going to be as spectacular as your beginning. And look at Orlando. Hello. The golden hour just kind of ruling for the Sunshine State. So on radar right now, we do look pretty good. We got some showers and storms well off into the Gulf, a little bit of action to the east of Daytona Beach. You could actually see some really cool cloud formations looking at both of those hot spots from land. But as we go into the afternoon, what is over the water starts bubbling up over land, and then we get quite busy.
0: Oh, yes, we do. And we're talking about heavy torrential rain with the big old raindrops in central Florida up and down I-75. I think it is going to be just a washout right around, say, Lake Okeechobee in South Florida throughout the day today. And then, of course, the West Coast as we head through the evening.
1: And then later tonight, everything kind of rushes off to the Gulf, and then we wrap things up. But then Tuesday comes and Wednesday comes, and you'll see that it's pretty much the same deal, right? Quiet morning, busy afternoon, and then by the evening time frame, everything wipes off to the west. Exit stage right or left.
0: Stage west.
1: Yeah, exactly. Stage west over the Gulf. So it's just going to be very unsettled. Then you mentioned the remnants of Dolly. That wouldn't even be until this weekend. So we get all this rain during the week, and then we'll have to look out for rain chances then. It kind of adds to the unsettled weather pattern that we have. And right now, the bulk of our airport delays have been out of Florida. This isn't going to help with that.
0: Not at all. Again, that's 2 to 3 inches on the way, if not a little more. Here's the one little coinky-dink that I want to mention. Is the fact that we actually desperately need rain for some of these spots.
1: We do. I mean, look at the drought. North Florida is not going to see much benefit. So that extreme drought in North Florida is probably going to stay the same. But from Tampa to Miami, we got some real gains that we can pick up on here. We got days of downpours in the forecast each and every afternoon, and that does slowly chip away as we work it day to day. Could it bring in some short-term flooding? Sure. I mean, street flooding is always a risk that you're going to run in a tropical environment like Florida, but it would be nuisance flooding. That's it. So, you know, if you can time everything out and take advantage of your morning, you're going to be just fine.
0: Yeah, absolutely. Plan it out, not only the mornings, but the late evenings as well. Those are going to be our two sweet spots, because the middle of the day also is the hottest, most sticky and muggy. You probably want to be inside in air conditioning anyways. That's going to be when those storms are going to be the roughest. Let's head back to the desert southwest, where we're seeing dangerous flooding even outside of parts of the Grand Canyon. But look at this in parts of Utah. This, the Green River in Utah. My goodness gracious, look at that flow to that, right? It's one of the reasons why we have flood alerts that are up for a majority of the Four Corners region through this evening. In fact, in Utah itself, it's a level 3 out of 4 on our flash flood threat index. Britta, I mention it all the time after I learned this interesting statistic that when you have a level 3 out of 4 on our severe weather threat index, you have, you know, when we have flooding fatalities, it's about a 1 in 5 chance, or 1 in 5 deaths occur when you have a 3 out of 4 on your flash flood threat index.
1: Yeah, so it's just that sobering reminder, right? Flooding is not the top killer when it comes to weather-related deaths in the United States, but it is one of the top killers. So make sure that you're very aware of the situation. Today is going to be kind of a bolstered-up day where we have a higher amount of thunderstorms that we're tracking. We still have a flood risk going into tomorrow, but today is going to be probably the last, like, super intense day. We do have rain right now in the Grand Canyon. The Colorado River is still flowing very high, so this additional rain is going to be a concern because we've already picked up 2 inches of rain. Which, by the way, 2 inches of rain. What does that mean in Arizona? We had a 9-foot rise on the Colorado River in an hour from 2 inches of rain. So, again, it really depends on where you are picking up on that precipitation. And Arizona is so dry that 2 inches of rain is an extreme amount of rain for that location.
0: Yeah, and keep in mind that just 1 inch of rain over 1 square mile is 17 million gallons of water. So if I'm doing math quickly in my head, that's 34 million gallons if it's 2 inches over a square mile.
1: Squeezed into little canyons and dry slots. And so the topography is an important part. As we go into tomorrow, it's not as much of an organized batch of showers and storms, but more of a diurnal flow. That's when the flood risk drops to a level 1. So kind of your typical monsoon threat day is anticipated for Tuesday into Wednesday morning.
0: Yeah, and you can see it right here as we set things into motion for you.
1: That's a very organized plume of moisture that we're tracking today.
0: Yeah, from south to north.
1: So we'll continue to watch the conditions out to the west. And as we take a look at our travel alert this morning, we're going to take a look at Milwaukee Airport. We got temperatures in the 70s as we take a look at General Mitchell Airport in Milwaukee, Wisconsin this morning. We do have thunderstorms that are going to be bubbling up as we take a look at our setup here. So some of these areas will unfortunately prove to be travel trouble headaches as we work our way through the remainder of today. And Michael, I mean, gosh, we have Labor Day weekend, you know, just days away. So a lot of Americans trying to take advantage of this last batch of summer.
0: Yeah, the last hurrah of summer, if you will. And if you're perhaps getting away just a little early, maybe taking the week off this week. Well, there's a couple of airport delays. Of course, PBI, that's West Palm Beach in Florida, still seeing about a quarter of their flights delayed. Otherwise, though, the big picture just showing you that throughout the country, still a couple of headaches and slowdowns, about 570 delays overall this morning. Right now, most of us green and clean from NYC to Chicago to MSP, that's Minneapolis, St. Paul, all the way to SeaTac, that's up towards Seattle, Tacoma. And generally speaking, you look at the radar and there's a couple of hot spots that I do want to at least point out. This is going to be toward Flint, Saginaw Bay City. So if you're flying out of, say, Flint Bishop Airport, something to be mindful of. Duluth, same sort of story. That's going to be up toward Minnesota and then up toward northern Michigan. Friends and family around, say, Tucson, Arizona, maybe a couple of issues there. Here's where we are in Kansas. So I would say Colby, Kansas, that would be an area that I'd watch out for a couple of slowdowns. Meanwhile, though, northeast, it's the rain train. And look at how close that is to Chicago. So, yes, Britta, there could be some slowdowns if you're heading towards Chicago, Illinois. Southeast, we'll watch that bundle of moisture here. Our invest may slow things down toward New Orleans, Louisiana, Britta.
1: And still ahead, summer heat is gripping the central U.S. That's right. We got feel-like temperatures in the triple digits as we track our heat dome. We'll take a look at how hot it's going to be and when we can maybe feel something that resembles fall. Fox Weather First, we'll be right back.

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1: Good morning. We're back now on Fox Weather. First, I'm Michael Estime alongside Britta Merwin. That heat dome is shifting east out of the desert southwest and into the central United States. Cities like St. Louis, Missouri, and Quincy, Illinois, facing heat advisories. We're talking over 100 degree temperatures with heat indices soaring much higher than that. You look at our heat alerts that we have stretching from Des Moines down to Jackson, Mississippi, as far east as Paducah, Kentucky, and then as far west as Joplin, Missouri. And this is a serious situation. We have literally hundreds of people that die every year because of heat-related injuries. And when you start off the morning at 80 degrees in Kansas City, Britta, and you make it to almost 100 in the afternoon, that means you need to stay inside and stay in that air conditioning.
2: Absolutely. And it's been a tough, long, hot summer. So this is all dragging into the first day of meteorological fall, which starts on September 1st tomorrow. And, you know, tomorrow we have 103 degrees in Wichita. So it just kind of adds to that feel, right? It's been a tough summer, and now we're extending it into a time frame where we would love to feel some cooler air. We have kids that are back in school, so think about health and safety. Make sure that you look before you lock. All of our routines are wonky and different, and so you just want to make sure that everyone is safe. Because when you're dealing with temperatures this high, this is how accidents can happen.
1: 103 degrees in Wichita on Wednesday. We have 103 degrees on Thursday as well. The reason why we reiterate this is because it is going to be an exhausting heat. To your point, look before you lock. You need to stay well hydrated if you're doing any sort of outdoor end of summer activities. Because, again, it can be not just dangerous but deadly.
2: For Richmond, Virginia, that 99 will feel much worse because of humidity being thrown in. Kansas City is similar. So, you know, we're rocking afternoon highs around 100. It's going to feel hotter than that when you factor in the high humidity. And the break day this coming Sunday is 93, which is still above that average of 85 in Kansas City. Then Charlotte, North Carolina, another spot where it's not just the heat, it's the heat and humidity that is going to make an issue. And we have kids that are back in school. So in some of these districts, there might be some adjustments on after-school pickup, after-school activities because of the heat.
1: Yeah, over 200 million Americans above average throughout the day today.
2: Fox Weather is your Hurricane HQ, and there's a lot cooking in the Pacific Basin right now. We have Hurricane Karina that continues to organize, and that storm is now a Category 4 as of the 5 a.m. advisory from the National Hurricane Center. Then we have Tropical Storm Lowell, and that is moving towards an uphill battle. So hopefully doing some improvements, tearing the storm system apart, but we got plenty to look at. And how close will these two systems get to Hawaii? Hawaii has had an impactful year already. They don't need anything more on their docket. And as we continue to push these systems across the open Pacific, we got nothing but warm water ahead of us. So finding those limiting factors like wind shear, dry air, incredibly important for providing some sort of buffer. But look at the action. We got a couple areas of interest. Then, of course, Lowell and Karina. But Karina being a Cat 4, I mean, the water temps in this part of the Pacific are so, so warm. That heat directly impacting the strength of the system. So 145 mile per hour winds. Lowell is at 60. So again, look at the difference there. A tropical storm positioned to the south of Hawaii. So let's take us forward and talk about the interaction here. Could we see some issues for Hawaii? We'll head into Lowell first. Having a position to the south automatically brings up a couple red flags because sometimes we have some warmer waters. But again, we've had systems already track through this part of the Pacific. And with Lowell, it'll be enough heat. I mean, we're expecting the winds at 110 miles per hour by the time we get to this Thursday, but placement remains on our side. Could we see some big waves? Yes. Sometimes we get lopsided systems, especially in this part of the world where we have a lot of the thunderstorms and rain to the north of the circulation. So we'll have to take a look at that for the big island. But look at the intensity here. I mean, looking at Lowell, we still have a couple computer models that want to bolster this up because of the heat.
1: You know, it's been interesting to watch this, too. You know, if it takes that northerly track, one thing that I've noticed over the hurricane season with the hurricanes and tropical storms that have impacted Hawaii, they've tended to be more top heavy, just meaning the precipitation dome has been displaced further toward
2: the north.
1: So that's one thing I'm watching very carefully with Lowell.
2: Now, with Karina, usually when we have systems approach from the east for Hawaii, it ends up being a better solution for Hawaii. But you got to keep in mind, this is not a normal year. The El Nino that we're tracking is very potent, and we have water temperatures that talk about the interaction here. Could we see some issues for Hawaii? We'll head into Lowell first. Having a position to the south automatically brings up a couple red flags, because sometimes we have some warmer waters. But again, we've had systems already track through this part of the Pacific. And with Lowell, it'll be enough heat. I mean, we're expecting the winds at 110 miles per hour by the time we get to this Thursday, but placement remains on our side. Could we see some big waves? Yes. Sometimes we get lopsided systems, especially in this part of the world where we have a lot of the thunderstorms and rain to the north of the circulation. So we'll have to take a look at that for the big island. But look at the intensity here. I mean, looking at Lowell, we still have a couple computer models that want to bolster this up because of the heat.
1: You know, it's been interesting to watch this, too. You know, if it takes that northerly track, one thing I've noticed over the hurricane season with the hurricanes and tropical storms that have impacted Hawaii, they've tended to be more top heavy, just
2: yes.
1: meaning the precipitation dome has been
2: displaced
1: further toward
2: to the
1: north.
2: North.
1: So that's one thing I'm watching very carefully with Lowell.
2: Now with Karina, usually when we have systems approach from the east for Hawaii, it ends up being a better solution for Hawaii. But you got to keep in mind, this is not a normal year. The El Nino that we're tracking is very potent, and we have water temperatures that are in the 80s around Hawaii. They're typically in the 70s. So that temperature difference is going to change to the trajectory. But there's a big cutoff here. So if we can keep Karina to the north of that line, well, we're going to see some weakening and fewer impacts to Hawaii, but there's a lot of computer models that are keeping it down to the south, which would be a higher concern. Now, when you take a look at the intensity, it looks like Karina is really at the peak intensity right now. As we get it closer to Hawaii, it would be dropping in intensity, but keep in mind, what we just went through was only a Category 1 hurricane, which I keep that in quotes because we saw some big impacts for the big island. But again, we have Lowell and Karina to track.
1: 72 years ago today, Hurricane Carol was the first of a 1-2 tropical punch to hit into the East Coast. Carol slammed Long Island, Connecticut, and then New England as a major storm. It was the worst hurricane to hit the region in a decade. Hurricane Etna struck the same area just 11 days later. Now, Carol's winds destroyed tens of thousands of homes throughout New England and toppled thousands of power lines. The damage? Yeah, it totaled over $460 million. The storm was so bad that Carol became the first Atlantic hurricane name to actually be retired. What an impressive system that this was as it came screaming along the east coast of the United States.
2: Yeah, and a sobering reminder that you can have two systems back to back. We have seen that in so many spots across the globe over the last, you know, decade, but this happened in 1954, so it's amazing how quick we are to forget.
1: Mm-hmm.
2: So for east coasters, you know, you think that you're buffered from back to back hits, but you certainly are not.
1: Absolutely not.
3: I've been working in humanitarian relief for 20 years. This is really one of the worst logistical challenges I think our humanitarian community has faced. Estimates are as many as 80 bridges have washed out over an affected area that covers 42 kilometers of river valley. It's some of the most treacherous and difficult terrain. It's also spectacularly beautiful under better situation. So it's a very big logistical challenge. There are dozens of helicopters flying goods in, but for the most part, helicopters are still the primary mode to get commodities in and evacuate those affected. Obviously, we're focused on the health needs and the clinics there that are still standing, and we're finalizing our preparations to provide health commodities as well as mental health services and other services to those affected and displaced by the crisis. Large communities are completely cut off to access to food and health services. So that's a very serious concern. I think also a requirement will be the need for psychosocial support and mental health services. This kind of an event is incredibly traumatizing, particularly for children. That's an area we focus on to be sure that the survivors can begin to rejoin society in a safe and healthy way. So we want to build the systems there to continue. And so we train the providers on how to manage and deal with people initially, as well as provide mobile medical units that can go around and provide some continuum care for some time. But building the capacity of the clinics that remain and the staff that are there in order to be able to maintain these services.
1: And you were just listening to Jed Moline. He was from Project Hope. He joined us this weekend on Fox Weather Command, just talking about the aftermath of what was a horrific situation on the border of China and Nepal after the earthquake ended up causing a huge landslide and debris flow that unfortunately at this point has killed hundreds of people.
2: Yeah, and it's natural disasters on, you know, this scope that really can be compared to biblical events.
1: Mm-hmm.
2: So unfortunately, that's going to be a situation that takes years to move forward from, and they're still in those active first steps.
1: Yeah, and of course, as we learn more information, we'll of course make sure to bring that to you not only on air, but also on foxweather.com.
2: And back to the U.S. of A, we have Labor Day. Yeah, I'm just the messenger, but we've got one weekend of summer left. Labor Day weekend is knocking on our doorsteps as the unofficial end to summer season. So let's take a look at your Labor Day forecast. We'll kick things off for Labor Day itself, which is next Monday, a week from today on September 7th. And I got to tell you, for folks that live across the northern tier, it looks pretty, pretty good. And for folks that live along the northern tier, the northern plains, the upper Midwest, the Great Lakes, the Northeast, our summer season is so truncated because we are so far north that Labor Day is a big deal because you really start to have less sunlight, more cooler air starting to move in, and it's going to be a beautiful end of the summer season. I mean, 81 degrees next Monday in New York City for anybody who wants to go out, mid-70s in Chicago. Where could we see the storms? Well, down across the south. We're going to have plenty of stormy weather along the I-10 corridor.
1: Yeah, not as beautiful either if you're heading to our tropical paradise of Hawaii with some rain in the forecast as well, but generally speaking, though, I think most of the country looks like a great Labor Day to cook off some hamburgers, some hot dogs, get out back to some of those grills.
2: And if you're trying to sneak in a quick trip, Saturday's forecast shows maybe some showers that could get in the way in Chicago, also New Orleans, Atlanta, and Orlando. And the southeast will be kind of the spot that we have to look at for travel on Sunday and also Labor Day itself. So right now, it's looking pretty good if you want to do one of those last-minute bookings. He's always the best at finding those last-minute deals. So, you know, I'm going to be asking you where to go.
1: I mean,
2: the weather, we have a lot of good airports that are open.
1: I'm saying the West Coast is the best coast to me, like just in terms of what the weather looks like this upcoming holiday weekend. East Coast looks pretty good, too. This is that little rivalry, if you will. But I'm hoping and praying that we can keep and preserve the last weekend, because in New York, every single weekend has just been
2: wet and wild. So let's bring in a good Labor Day weekend for folks in the Northeast.
1: That's what we're hoping for, that's for sure.
2: Well, we appreciate you starting your Monday off with us here on Fox Weather First. We have a lot more coming your way.
1: Yeah, make sure to download the Fox Weather app. Of course, you want to turn on those notifications on your cell phone, and we'll, of course, alert you should there be any severe weather in your neck of the woods. Much more Fox Weather First on the last day of August. Coming up for this.

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1: Good morning. Thank you so much for waking up with us right here on Fox Weather First on a Monday. Hope you had a great weekend. I'm Michael Estiman.
2: I'm Britta Merwin. Definitely a busy start to a Monday. If you took off over the weekend, we have a lot to catch you up on. Mm-hmm. We do want to start on a serious note. Very concerning conditions across the Southwest.
1: Britta, one person now confirmed dead after catastrophic flash flooding ripped through the Grand Canyon of all places. This on Saturday. We're learning that at least 62 people have been rescued, 15 others unaccounted for. Floodwaters sweeping huge boulders down that raging river. It destroyed the Solo pipeline, and that serves parkgoers and nearby residents.
2: Yeah, so we've had infrastructure being crushed, quite literally. It's not just that water line, but also we've had almost all of the footbridges in the areas destroyed. And so that's making rescue efforts very difficult because we have limited access to some of these hard-hit areas. The trails, the campgrounds all along the Colorado River, which rushes through the park, have now been closed as they continue to have search and rescue efforts. And the weather pattern, not really on our side. I mean, we still have a legitimate flood concern today for Arizona as well as the rest of the Southwest.
1: And it's all because of our monsoonal moisture. We'll dive into that part of the forecast in just a moment. But first, it is Invest 97L. Now it has a high-end chance of developing into some sort of tropical system on the northern periphery of the Gulf of America. So heads up in Louisiana and parts of East Texas. Houston, you're included in that. We'll see strengthening with more rain and wind. Let's show it to you. Invest 97L right now, 35-mile-per-hour winds. X marks the spot at where that area in that center of general broad rotation is. All of this racing toward the west, heads up in Lake Charles, Louisiana, Galveston toward Galveston Island, Texas. You know, if you look at this, Britta, I look at the water temperatures out this way, still like bath water, nice and warm. There's a cluster of showers and thunderstorms. We're seeing the rotation around an undefined center at this moment. But this could become either a tropical depression, possibly even a tropical storm within the next 12 hours.
2: Yeah, it's kind of a unique area of the Gulf where things like this do happen. You know, we've had, gosh, you think back to Gustav, even Alicia. By the way, not calling for a repeat of that by any means, as everybody's heart just went up. But in reference to things pulling together quickly, it's a part of the Gulf that it can happen because the water temperature. So we're only talking about maybe a 24 to 36 hour exposure, but enough to cause some organization. Highlighting Tuesday morning, that's when we get into the thick of it. And what this all equals out to is heavy rain. And when you have heavy rain moving into an area like Southeast Texas, Southwest Louisiana, the important note is how long is this going to last? And you can see that area of low pressure. I mean, it's booking it. By Tuesday night, it's all the way up into North Texas. So this is not a scenario where we have a stalling out system. And that's going to be a huge impact or a huge benefit to Southeast Texas and Southwest Louisiana.
1: Yeah, by the time it makes landfall and then starts moving inland. So I think when you start to see the first raindrop in Houston versus the last raindrop, maybe a 4 to 6 hour window of time. In that 4 to 6 hour window of time, you know, we could see enough rain in that short period where flooding could be a concern, but I don't think it's going to be, you know, the 20 plus inches that Houston has seen before.
2: Now over a half a foot, that could definitely happen. I think the struggle here will be street flooding. We have a saying back home in Texas, stay home, stay safe. So Tuesday is going to be your stay home, stay safe day. We're going to have a lot of rain moving in. The wind element, I think, is going to be more muted just because we don't have a lot of time. So that naturally creates a glass ceiling effect on this system. It doesn't have the opportunity to bolster up very strong winds. So I wouldn't really worry too much about power outages, but I would worry about the heavy rain. And you know what? It's the rain rate that gets us every time in Southeast Texas and Southwest Louisiana. And we could see rain rates of 2 to 4 inches of rain per hour, which equals out to a street flooding concern. We have drought conditions right now, so our waterways are really much in check. They can handle the runoff. The question is getting the water to the runoff, to the bayous, to the creeks, to get it down to the Gulf. And that short-term process is what causes the street flooding.
1: Yeah, not just in parts of Texas, but also watching out what's going on in Florida for some heavy rain, too.
2: Yeah, Florida's in for it. We are looking at what is left over from Dolly moving in this upcoming weekend. But before we get to that, the Sunshine State has some hoops to jump through. Right now, it's easy to jump through them. It's gorgeous. Look at that sunrise in Lakeland, Florida. The problem is the sun sets not so sunny. So enjoy that, Orlando. The golden hour looking real good on you for the Sunshine State. Radar is clear. We have a couple showers offshore of Tampa. Similar deal for Daytona Beach. Again, nothing to worry about. The problem is this afternoon and this evening. So you can set your clock to it. You got these downpours that bubble up in the heat of the day. And a lot of our rain today does look to favor south of I-4.
3: So it was interesting. I almost feel like it's like a stove analogy where you turn the stove on in the morning and then things really get boiling and bubbling into the afternoon. Then you see the showers and thunderstorms. And then sun sets, you turn the stove off.
2: Yeah.
3: And then things kind of wind down.
2: Well, it's so funny because it's like the atmosphere is going to do a big squeegee effect, pushes everything off into the Gulf. You'll see the same thing play out for Tuesday and Wednesday here. Quiet morning, afternoon and evening, thunderstorms across the area. And then here comes the squeegee. Whoop, push it right into the Gulf.
3: Exactly. I really liked the sound effect on that one, too.
2: It's a technical term.
3: I liked it. Yep. It whoops it right off. And that's exactly what we're expecting in the mornings and then in the evenings. But the afternoons themselves, I mean, it is going to rain.
2: Driving, you run into the nuisance flooding. Street flooding is pretty much a guarantee during the heat of the moment. And then the airports, they'll struggle. In fact, our biggest delays right now, coming off of a busy day yesterday, are from Florida.
3: Yeah, I think Tampa St. Pete, Tampa International, yeah, that could see some big-time slowdowns, especially as some of those storms hug the west coast of Florida later on this afternoon.
2: Yep, so there you have it. We're expecting, you know, a couple inches of rain in the hardest-hit areas. Unfortunately for North Florida, you're not going to be able to do anything with this. You guys are going to stay mainly dry. You have extreme drought. But south of I-4, we can really start to eat away at some of these deficits. You need the rain. We have extreme drought around Tampa and Miami, and it looks like we're going to be able to get some hard work done.
3: I mean, hallelujah, in a small sense. You know, it's kind of like a catch-22. You need the rain, etc. It can cause some flooding, but you look at the drought monitor, and you know, it's welcomed, it's embraced for so many folks in parts of Central and South Florida, Miami-Dade County, Everglades. We need the rain, and it looks like, thank goodness, we'll get some. And then not to mention Dolly later on this week.
2: Stay with us. We have a full dive into what Dolly could do or not do coming up.
3: Absolutely. In the meantime, I want to get you down toward the desert southwest, where, again, it is dangerous flash flooding that we saw in the Grand Canyon, claiming the life of at least one individual. From what we're learning, it possibly was a 46-year-old male. Flood alerts are up for a majority of the Four Corners until this evening. Let me show you where those alerts are right now. It encompasses almost the entire state of Arizona, half the state of Utah, and you even look at parts of Colorado, and even there, there's flash flood concerns. Britta, this is all because of our monsoon moisture, and this is what I want to point out in this graphic. The Colorado River rising 9 feet in just an hour's time.
2: So when you break it apart, right, you're talking about at least a foot every 10, 15 minutes. Mm-hmm. So visually you're seeing the increase and, of course, responding to that anxiety as well. We've had some rain in the overnight. When you look at what unfolded this weekend, to the untrained eye, you might be like, well, it's just a couple inches of rain. But that's too much rain for this area. And unfortunately, it led to the disastrous flash flooding. And we still have another tough day ahead of us. I mean, we have the rain right now, but probably some higher rain totals moving in by this afternoon.
3: Yeah, I mean, you're looking at radar live right now, and it shows the showers, the thunderstorms, and that's going to continue and actually press up toward the north. And as it does so, you'll see that places like southern Utah getting swamped with rain. Mm-hmm. Given the fact that we don't see, you know, it doesn't take, I should say, much rain. So even if it's only a half an inch to an inch or an inch to 2 inches of rain, Britta, that's more than enough to create huge flash flood concerns in the desert southwest.
2: Yeah, we have a level 3 out of 4 risk for flash flooding today through tomorrow morning for Utah. That carries a pretty heavy weight. And we still have a level 2 that extends through Arizona and through Colorado. You do notice this drop off Tuesday and Wednesday morning. There's a lot of reasons for that. I mean, the moisture that we're expecting today, visually, you can see the difference on the computer models. You can see the difference on satellite and radar. It's like an organized, almost little spin there of low pressure moving up into Utah and then eventually into Colorado. Look at tomorrow. Everything is flowing southwest to northeast. That's your typical monsoonal flow. So again, there's more upper level support present today, which allows for the more intense rain. And then we'll probably back it off to more typical afternoon development for tomorrow.
3: Yeah, a couple of isolated spots in the darker green here that represents 1 to 2 inches of rain. I know I say it all the time, but 1 inch of rain, 1 square mile. Is over 17 million gallons of water. You double that, and it's like 34 million gallons of water over a square mile. And when that washes into what they literally call the washes down in the desert southwest, that can become a huge, huge flash flood issue. So heads up in Flagstaff, again, especially in the afternoon. And still ahead, a rare stretch of severe weather for parts of the Northeast. Yeah, New York City, you're included in that. We have three consecutive days with a level 2 out of 5 storm threat. What's our biggest threat? Damaging wind gusts. We'll talk more about our hail threat and our tornadic threat when Fox Weather First comes right back.

0: just fine.
1: I'm Brian Norcross with a Hurricane HQ Minute about wind speeds and why tropical storm and hurricane thresholds begin with such weird numbers. Did it ever seem strange to you that technically tropical storms begin at 39 miles per hour and the hurricane threshold is 74? Why don't we use round numbers? Well, it goes back to British Admiral Francis Beaufort, who in 1807 published a scale to correlate wind speeds to sea conditions. Notice that Beaufort's force 12 means a hurricane. The scale told captains which sails to use as the winds got stronger. Full sails for light wind and no sails for hurricane force. Eventually, world meteorologists settled on an arcane formula to convert the Beaufort number to wind speed. This equation gives us meters per second, which we convert to knots, and then miles per hour. The history and the math give us the 39 and 74 mile per hour thresholds for tropical storms and hurricanes. But the National Hurricane Center only forecasts to the nearest five. So 40 and 75 miles per hour are the numbers to remember. Fox Weather, for all seasons, for all America.

0: Arrowhead of Minnesota. Yeah, you're getting in on that wet weather action. All that moving over Grand Marais and over toward places like Houghton, Hancock, Michigan. And, you know, Britt, I'll bring you into the conversation on this. It's a wet and wild go of things. West Michigan, absolutely beautiful, right? Mm-hmm. Traverse City. But, boy, that's the last place I'd want to be right now standing outside.
1: Yeah, I mean, it's 6:15, just after 6:15 in the morning, so you're heading out for work and school, and you got thunderstorms rushing mm-hmm. on through. We also have some action along Interstate 75, so even driving, you know, from Grayling down into Saginaw and then eventually dropping into Detroit, we have some scattered showers. They're just more of a nuisance than anything else. But some busy action for folks across the Great Lakes this morning.
0: Absolutely. We're watching it very closely, even parts of upstate New York, perhaps toward the Finger Lakes, seeing some scattered showers and thunderstorms to get your Monday morning going.
1: Fox Weather is your Hurricane HQ. We are keeping a close eye on the Gulf as Invest 97L continues to churn its way across the northern Gulf of America. Hurricane hunters are taking off from Biloxi, Mississippi. They're going to be exploring the system today at multiple opportunities to see if we are going to end up with a tropical depression or even, yes, a tropical storm. So let's talk about the flights that are on the docket. The first one's going to be leaving Keesler. That's Keesler Air Force Base at 8:30 in the morning. That mission time extending all the way through this early afternoon. So what's the mission here with the C-130? We're going to be investigating the lower levels of the atmosphere. Using satellite, we can see that there's broad rotation with Invest 97L already. So that's not the question. But part of that designation of this becoming a full-blown tropical depression is, do we have thunderstorm development that is healthy and continuing to bubble up close to the center? And are those thunderstorms starting to surround the center? Because looking at satellite late Sunday night, a lot of the thunderstorms that were bubbling up during the day on Sunday completely collapsed. And so is this dry air going to be enough to prevent this from becoming a tropical depression? That's some of the data that the hurricane hunters will be collecting today on their flights. So once we get through this morning's flight, we have another one that is slated for later tonight. It's going to be taking off at Keesler at 7 p.m. on Monday. So think about the turnaround here. We're talking about 6-7 hours before we have our second flight out. They will be having their mission time extended till about midnight. And again, it's that low-level investigation. There's a very short time frame for Invest 97L to get its act together structurally to become a tropical depression or a tropical storm before it's moving on land on Tuesday. So that's why these flights are so close together, because that low-level data collection is going to be crucially important for determining, do we have a full-blown tropical system or not. Now, we do have a third flight on the docket. This is going to be taking off at 6:15 Tuesday morning. Now, this is the one that might be a little questionable because, again, computer model is showing what is or is not happening with this tropical disturbance being onshore somewhere between southeast Texas and southwest Louisiana during the day on Tuesday. Hurricane hunters are only going to be flying this Tuesday AM flight if that circulation is still over water. If it's over land, we're done with it. So we'll continue to bring you the latest. Again, we'll have this live data coming in. That first flight with the hurricane hunters leaving Keesler Air Force Base around 8 o'clock this morning. A new technology is helping scientists collect storm data that's typically hard to reach. The company is called Windborne, and flying radio-controlled weather balloons across the ocean will sample super typhoons and cyclones. Weather Command this weekend spoke with Windborne senior scientist Homer Berg about how it all works.
2: When we think about weather forecasting, there's generally two main components: how good are our models, and how good is the data being fed into them? Satellites give us a lot of coverage all over the world, but ultimately we have much fewer direct measurements within the atmosphere. So a lot of this data usually is collected by radio sondes or traditional weather balloons, which are launched twice a day and they go up until they pop. So at Windborne, we use what we call global sounding balloons, which once they go up, they drift with the wind. And on average, they stay up for 21 days and collect 30 to 50 times more data than traditional weather balloons. As far as how we can control them, so once our balloons are up, we use a vent and ballast system to control their altitude, meaning that we open a vent to release gas if we want the balloon to go down, or we release ballast to get the balloon to rise. So our balloons can go up for about 20 kilometers in the stratosphere all the way down to the surface. Not only do this data go in to help our weather models, but they actually go in, we actually partner with NOAA, meaning that these observations then go straight into the GFS, or Global Forecast System model, which is NOAA's primary weather model.

0: And this data then, in turn, is fed into a lot of the weather apps that you typically use on your phone. But additionally, when we have data collecting in real time, we'll have aircraft from NOAA and the U.S. Air Force that go into these hurricanes in the Atlantic and Pacific. But not only are they expensive, they're also limited by their flight range. So our balloons are much cheaper method of getting into areas that we typically don't have access to. When we ingest these observations into the global forecast model, we found an 18% increase in tropical cyclone forecast kill. So by our growing balloon constellation, we're continuing to target balloons into areas that are previously hard to reach. We're expecting to see more improvements that help deliver a better weather forecast for everyone.
1: A really fascinating interview there. Meantime, we shift our attention to the Northeast. We're facing another stormy week ahead of us along the I-95 corridor. New York City included in that, as well as Philadelphia, where we could be talking about downed trees and power lines. We want to bring in Fox weather meteorologist Bain Froney. Bain, it's not just a one, not just a two, but a 3-day stretch for us.
2: I know. And, you know, honestly, moving into September, this is kind of a rare occurrence. Mm-hmm. It's not never happens, but it doesn't happen too often for this time of year, especially in this part of the country, having multiple days in a row with a level 2 out of 5 severe threat in very similar zones. Philadelphia is going to be under that level 2 out of 5 threat every single day. So what's going on is we have this ridge of high pressure that's been hanging out in the central part of the country. It's all connected. It's been baking those temperatures for some folks into parts of Kentucky, Tennessee, and up towards the Midwest. But since we have that ridge right in the middle of the country, now the jet stream is going to have to pretty much just stay above it. It gets pushed up to the north, allowing those storms to regenerate into the northeast. So we have those ridge riding storms that are going to be moving on in to the northeast Tuesday, Wednesday, as well as into our Thursday. And we are talking all modes of severe weather going to be on the table for us, especially when it comes to those gusty winds. That is going to be the main severe threat for us all 3 days. So we're looking at the damaging wind probability heading into that high range for some folks, especially in those higher elevations in places like Virginia, as well as West Virginia with those beautiful mountains. When we have higher elevations, we can get a lot more of those gusty winds coming into play. So looking into tomorrow, a level 2 out of 5 for us. We're looking into parts of upstate New York, Pennsylvania, as well as into New Jersey. Going to be under that level 2 threat. And timing-wise with this, we'll start off the morning hours on our Tuesday with some of those showers, but that's not the severe threat. The severe threat is going to be bumping up later on into the afternoon. We get more of that daytime heating coming into play, and that moisture also starts to build in. And then Wednesday comes around. Now, this is going to be interesting because depending on how much rain and cloud cover we still have lingering about the day on Wednesday, that could dampen down our severe threat. It all kind of is connected. It all depends on what happens the day prior on whether or not we end up seeing that stronger system moving through. So if those clouds clear for our Wednesday afternoon, that severe threat's going to be bumped up even more. That unstable air is going to help those storms get rocking and rolling. So Wednesday, again, level 2 out of 5. And we also have that wind shear that's going to be way up into the atmosphere that's allowing for these storms to twist. And when we get the storms twisting, well, that means we can see some tornadoes. So we have all modes of severe weather on deck for us. But look at the dew points heading into Wednesday. We're hanging out in the low 70s in Philadelphia, also into Pittsburgh, mid 70s there too. It's very, very humid into our Wednesday, and that's going to help get some of those storms moving. That available storm energy is also going to get bumped up as we get more of that daytime heating coming into play. You can see on Thursday that severe threat starts to fall a little bit more to the south, including areas like Virginia, West Virginia, Maryland as well, and even to the more southern parts of Jersey. But, I mean, looking into the U.S. Open, an amazing event. People come from all over the country, the world, to enjoy this amazing event coming into tennis. But the thing is, Tuesday, it's going to be a rough one. We're going with a high rowy there because our storms are going to get rocking and rolling around that 4 o'clock, 5 o'clock hour. Wednesday, probably going to be in that medium range just because it all depends on what happens the day prior. But Thursday, again, we're on deck for some really strong systems for the U.S. Open. So we're not going to be having the best time out there. Make sure you bring the umbrellas with you and expect some of those delays, because if we get lightning coming into play, then they have to stop any of those matches ongoing. And a little fun fact for you, the hottest U.S. Open day, that was 98 degrees. That was in 2018. And the wettest, 6.8 inches of rain, that was on September 1st of 2021. So the U.S. Open, no strangers to some extreme weather here, Michael, but not going to be the best thing to be having to deal with, especially if you were excited for this all year round. So just watch out for all of that's coming in for the next
1: Yeah, I don't think that you can bring an umbrella, but I think you can bring ponchos. So you might be okay with that if you're going to be heading to the U.S. Open. Should be a whole lot of fun. Bain Froney, always appreciate your insight and analysis. Thank you so much. Mm-hmm. Absolutely. Well, of course, another thing that we're keeping our eyes on is what's brewing in the northern Gulf of America, right? It is Invest 97L, likely to become a tropical depression or a tropical storm before reaching Louisiana and Texas in less than 24 hours from now. Fox with the First has all your details. We are your Hurricane HQ.

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1: It's 7:30 on the East Coast. Thank you so much for waking up with us right here on Fox Weather First. I'm Michael Lesterman.
2: Hey, and I'm Bane Froney. Brendan Merwin's also with us this morning.
1: Mm-hmm.
2: A lot going on, though, as we start off the day here.
1: Yeah, it really is. For friends and family in the desert Southwest, Bane, just dramatic video and unfortunately a dire situation in Arizona. One person now confirmed dead after catastrophic flash flooding ripped through the Grand Canyon National Park. That occurred early in the weekend on Saturday. At least 62 people have been rescued and at least 15 more still unaccounted for. Now, floodwaters, Bane, did sweep away massive boulders as well.
2: Mm-hmm. And it destroyed the Sol water pipeline that serves parkgoers and nearby residents. Rushing waters also destroyed nearly all footbridges in the area, making rescue efforts even more difficult. Trails and campgrounds along the Colorado River, which runs through the park, have been closed as search and rescue efforts continue.
1: Yeah, it's been a really tough situation because of that monsoon. We'll, of course, continue to watch that very carefully in the hours ahead. Meantime, Invest 97L has a high end of development. This is in the northern periphery of the Gulf of America. So friends and family in Louisiana and Texas, we need your 100% undivided attention, not to mention in the Houston metro. Of course, we on Fox Weather will have ground crew there for you first thing tomorrow morning to cover that. And let's show you what we have going on right now. Of course, the remnants of Dolly providing much needed rain for parts of the greater and lesser Antilles.
2: Mm-hmm.
1: But Bane, what we're tracking is not just that, but more so what's going on in the Gulf. And you can see it right here.
2: I know. I mean, this thing has just been getting more and more organized as we've moved throughout the weekend. Michael and I were working on the weekend earlier. And I mean, we were watching this thing just get better contained. And I mean, even looking at the thunderstorms that we've been looking at, they're getting a lot stronger. We have plenty of moisture. It was battling a little bit of that drier mm-hmm. air just yesterday. It's starting to overcome all of its obstacles, though.
1: It really is. And it's making a beeline right there for the east coast of Texas, southern and western coast of Louisiana. And Bane, you know, the current time, just to give everyone situational awareness, is 6:30 in the morning central time, right?
2: Mm-hmm.
1: That's what you're looking at right here is the central time zone. So by the time we get to literally 24 hours from now, which is going to be Tuesday morning around 6:30, look at what we're anticipating.
2: Wow.
1: We're expecting Lake Charles to Galveston Island to be basically under siege with heavy rain, tropical showers and thunderstorms, not to mention the wind element to all of this as well.
2: Exactly. I mean, when we're talking tropical downpours, it's a lot of rain
1: mm-hmm.
2: and it's intense rain rates. And I mean, these are going to be spots that get swamped for hours, which is why we have the potential to see multiple inches of rain in multiple zones. And this will eventually make its way a little bit more inland. So we'll have to watch out for that, too. Even parts of Bryan and even into Waco, Killeen, Texas need to be on high alert for all of that rain that's coming in, even if you're not on the coast. You're not out of the clear.
1: Yeah, I mean, there's a higher degree of confidence that's sandwiched mm-hmm. in between Houston, Texas, and then Lake Charles that we'll see that being the runway, if you will, mm-hmm. for what is now an invest, possibly a tropical depression or tropical storm, to make landfall. And then to your point, Bane, you talked about all the immense rain that we're projecting. Because of that, it's at least a level 2 flash flood threat as well.
2: Yeah, it's something we have to keep a very close eye on when we're talking about how much rain we could see. Widespread, 2 to 3 inches, but there will be zones that see 3 to 5, maybe even to that 5 to 8 inch range. That's a ton of rain. Mm-hmm. And also remember, Texas has been dealing with some drier conditions. So it's going to be tougher for all of that soil to absorb all of that rain all at once. And it's just going to be a bit of a mess. So we have to be careful on those roads,
1: mm-hmm.
2: rivers and creeks, streams. Expect those to be swelling in the coming days.
1: Yeah, not to mention the airport. So Houston Hobby International and George W. Bush Intercontinental, just know that rain could be a big issue there. And Bane, it's not just there. It's also going to be in Florida where rain's going to be a big issue.
2: Yeah, absolutely. I mean, just to the east, the remnants of Dolly is helping fuel some days and days of rain, some storms for the Sunshine State. We've already been seeing that, though. I mean, we had a frontal boundary that stalled. Then we were getting wrapped up with all that tropical moisture from the invest, too. And now things are rocking and rolling once again, thanks to Dolly still pushing in a lot more of that tropical moisture for us. But, I mean, even starting off this early morning, we do have some of those showers and storms still bubbling up. They're more so off the coast. So starting off quiet, for now. It's not going to last very long here, Michael. We have a lot of that moisture that's going to be surging up into especially the Atlantic side and the southern parts of Florida. I mean, look at this. Into Fort Lauderdale and also into Miami. It is going to be some downpours this afternoon.
1: Oh, that's to say the least, Vane, too. I think that your mornings, if you want to go out for the morning run, maybe get some groceries, I think doing it in the morning is going to be your best bet. Because if you're doing it after work today, 4, 5, 6 p.m., and you're trying to get groceries and get all the bags of groceries in hand and it's pouring rain, it's not a cute look. And, you know, bags falling apart, you're running to the car. Just mornings or late evenings is going to be your best bet.
2: Exactly. So get it done early, okay? But just watch out for the, especially during the rush hours. That's when things really bubble up. I mean, even looking at Tuesday, it doesn't stop there. 4 o'clock, 5 o'clock Eastern time. That's going to be the worst for you guys trying to get out of work, trying to head to dinner. It's not going to be fun. Like Michael said, it doesn't look cute when you're just soaking wet. So you just got to be careful. Be careful on those roadways, too. I mean, it really doesn't stop. It's copy, rinse, repeat. Monday, Tuesday, and into your Wednesday, all of that moisture is continuing to surge on in. Now, looking at our rain through your Wednesday, we're talking 2 to 3 inches, but there will be spots that see 3 to 5 inches of rain here, Michael, which, you know, it's a lot in just 3 days' time.
1: You know what's going to be interesting, too, when I'm looking, just looking at the long-range forecast is, you know, we're showing you what the rainfall forecast looks like through Wednesday, but because of what was Dolly, that energy is actually expected to impact Central and South Florida by this upcoming weekend. I know it's still, like, you know, a week away.
2: Right.
1: But there's a lot more rain that's on the way if we see some sort of confluence with Dolly. But the good news is, Bane, we need the rain.
2: Desperately, especially in the southern parts of Florida. So while we don't always want to see days and days of rain, this is going to help us out a ton. We have very dry soil at this point. There are some zones that are in that exceptional range when it comes to our drought. So not the best forecast for the next 3 days. Monday, Tuesday, Wednesday, and of course for this weekend, we have to watch out for also those remnants of Dolly, too.
1: Absolutely. And another place that we probably don't need any more rain is going to be the desert southwest either. They're seeing dangerous flash flooding in Arizona. And that was because of all the tremendous rain. It was only a few inches, right? It was about 1 to 2 on average. But that's all it takes in the desert southwest to create imagery like this. This is parts of Utah, the Green River looking like the Brown River, if you ask me, just because of how high the water levels were. And here's the thing. We have flash flooding that's going to be much more impactful. Bane, you look at where we have that stripe of yellow. It's a level 3 out of 4 on our flash flood threat index. And I say this all the time. Wherever you have a level 3 out of 4, just statistically, when you look at the people that die in flash flooding, 1 in 5 die when you have a level 3 out of 4 on your flash flood threat index.
2: It's, I mean, flash flooding, the power of water is just a monster. Okay. So it's one of those areas too, where it doesn't take a whole lot of rain to cause these problems because it's so dry and the way that the topography is set up. Mm-hmm. So just a little bit of rain is going to cause some serious problems. I mean, even looking at the Colorado River over in the Grand Canyon, you saw that spike, that jump. I mean, it can happen so fast.
1: It was literally a 9-foot spike in this water in 1 hour. So think about water rising 9 feet in just 60 minutes. You think about that. Every 10 minutes, it's over a foot water rise. Mm-hmm. And that's exactly what led to, unfortunately, the one confirmed fatality. We're still learning more. I believe it was a 46-year-old man that I read unfortunately perished because of that. And there's a number of people that are still missing because of the rapid water rise. And you look at what we have going on right now just west of Tucson. And again, it's, you know, an emergent situation. We still have flash flood warnings going on just west of Tucson.
2: Yeah, absolutely. I mean, and again, this part of the country, it's very dry. So just a little bit of rain can cause problems. But we do have quite a bit of moisture aiding because of this monsoonal. So we are looking into intense rain rates that are going to be popping up. And it'll be hours on end, storms training each other. That flash flood threat needs to be taken seriously. And it can even continues into Tuesday.
1: Yeah, it's today and tomorrow, perhaps a little lesser in terms of the threat on Tuesday. But either way, though, you do need to make sure that you're just staying careful, you're staying safe, and you're really staying aware, especially around any creeks, rivers, or streams.
2: Yeah, absolutely. We'll take a live look from General Mitchell International Airport. This is over in Milwaukee, Wisconsin. And, I mean, looking out there, 70 degrees currently. We're feeling like 70 degrees. That's the good news. But a little bit on the cloudy side of things for us, too. So we have a ways to go when it comes to that. Storms could slow some travelers down, not just today, but also this week, just in general. Michael, you're taking a look at some of those travel conditions. Not the best time of year for some folks, especially in the Northeast as we move into the next few days.
1: Yeah, and not just the Northeast, but also the Midwest as well. Not just in Milwaukee where you saw that rain coming down, but even for my friends flying in, Chicago O'Hare or Chicago Midway. Right now out of O'Hare, it's of course hubbed for United Airlines. It is thunderstorms that are big time slowing things down. So any connections that you have, Chicago O'Hare is actually considered the quote most connected airport in the world. And again, any of those connections that you may have, you may see some flight delays there. Right now, generally speaking, things look okay. I am concerned about Florida. If you're going to be flying to, say, Miami, if you're going to be flying to Fort Lauderdale, Hollywood International, Tampa, St. Pete, right, TPA, and or up toward Tallahassee. I think later on in the afternoon, we could see some issues out that way. And, of course, Houston Hobby Airport by the time we get to early tomorrow morning. You look at the radar, and this really helps to tell the weather story, Bane. Up toward Michigan, if you're flying in or out of, say, Flint Saginaw Bay City Airport, up toward Traverse City, it's a smaller regional airport. Big time problems because of showers and thunderstorms this Monday morning, Bane.
2: More of those delays. Now, still ahead, summer heat is gripping the central U.S. Feel like temperatures will reach the triple digits as the heat dome continues to move east across the country this week. We have a whole lot of more of those steaming temperatures as we move over the next few days. Fox Weather First, we'll be right back after this.

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1: Hey, welcome back into Fox Weather. We're tracking Invest 97L in the Atlantic, and we just got the 8 a.m. update from the NHC. Not much has changed, but we're still going to be seeing a lot ahead. That heavier rain moving on through has not formed into a tropical system quite yet, but we're seeing a lot more of that organization. So particularly near the Houston metro, that's what we're going to be on high alert for, into that area with the most rain potential, the most tropical impacts for us. So looking into our graphics here, tracking Invest 97L, the latest stats, 35 mile per hour winds. We're seeing a pressure of 1,012 millibars at this time as well. So let's jump on into that. What's going on here? We look like at that likely development region two. We're looking at a 70% chance of some sort of development within the next 2 days. You can see outside there, that's Port Arthur, Texas. Things are looking partly cloudy at this time, but it's going to change pretty quickly as we get into the next 24 to 48 hours. You can start to see a lot more of that spin ongoing, though, with this invest. Things are getting a lot more conducive as we've moved throughout this weekend, getting those bump ups every single update. It almost felt like we were getting more and more of that control and a little bit more of that organization, a lot more of that moisture getting wrapped up in it as well. We were battling some of that drier air from the north originally, but it looks like that moisture has now won out. It still has to battle a little bit more of that as it moves a little bit closer to the Texas coast and along Louisiana. But that trigger, though, it's that mechanism that's pulling it is actually that heat dome, that high pressure system that's aiding and pushing this invest more to the west. So that's what it's pulling mechanism is. On top of this, it really doesn't have a whole lot of wind shear. It's got a battle anymore. It did just a little bit a couple of days ago. So we had to deal with more of that wind shear, but that has since been moved out towards the northeast. So it kind of found its perfect pocket where everything is allowing it to get a lot more organized. Now, looking into our Fox Weather exclusive tropical threat model, things are bumping up to that higher range as it gets closer to the coast. And we have plenty of warm water, plenty of fuel for this tropical potential tropical system to utilize as well. No matter what, it is going to bring some very, very heavy rain to parts of Louisiana, as well as over into Texas, especially the Galveston area, as we move into the later half of the day today and moving overnight into tomorrow.
2: Fox Weather is your Hurricane HQ, and there's a lot cooking in the Pacific Basin right now. We have Hurricane Karina that continues to organize, and that storm is now a Category 4 as of the 5 a.m. advisory from the National Hurricane Center. Then we have Tropical Storm Lowell, and that is moving towards an uphill battle. So hopefully doing some improvements, tearing the storm system apart, but we got plenty to look at. And how close will these two systems get to Hawaii? Hawaii has had an impactful year already. They don't need anything more on their docket. And as we continue to push these systems across the open Pacific, we got nothing but warm water ahead of us. So finding those limiting factors like wind shear, dry air, incredibly important for providing some sort of buffer. But look at the action. We got a couple areas of interest. Then, of course, Lowell and Karina. But Karina being a Cat 4, I mean, the water temps in this part of the Pacific are so, so warm. That heat directly impacting the strength of the system. So 145 mile per hour winds. Lowell is at 60. So again, look at the difference there. A tropical storm positioned to the south of Hawaii. So let's take us forward and talk about the interaction here. Could we see some issues for Hawaii? We'll head into Lowell first. Having a position to the south automatically brings up a couple red flags because sometimes we have some warmer waters. But again, we've had systems already track through this part of the Pacific. And with Lowell, it'll be enough heat. I mean, we're expecting the winds at 110 miles per hour by the time we get to this Thursday, but placement remains on our side. Could we see some big waves? Yes. Sometimes we get lopsided systems, especially in this part of the world where we have a lot of the thunderstorms and rain to the north of the circulation. So we'll have to take a look at that for the big island. But look at the intensity here. I mean, looking at Lowell, we still have a couple computer models that want to bolster this up because of the heat.
3: You know, it's been interesting to watch this, too. You know, if it takes that northerly track, one thing that I've noticed over the hurricane season with the hurricanes and tropical storms that have impacted Hawaii, they've tended to be more top heavy, just
2: yes.
3: Meaning the precipitation dome has been
2: displaced
3: further toward
2: to the
3: north.
2: North.
3: So that's one thing I'm watching very carefully with Lowell.
2: Now with Karina, usually when we have systems approach from the east for Hawaii, it ends up being a better solution for Hawaii. But you got to keep in mind, this is not a normal year. The El Nino that we're tracking is very potent, and we have water temperatures that are in the 80s around Hawaii. They're typically in the 70s. So that temperature difference is going to change to the trajectory. But there's a big cutoff here. So if we can keep Karina to the north of that line, well, we're going to see some weakening and fewer impacts to Hawaii, but there's a lot of computer models that are keeping it down to the south, which would be a higher concern. Now, when you take a look at the intensity, it looks like Karina is really at the peak intensity right now. As we get it closer to Hawaii, it would be dropping in intensity, but keep in mind what we just went through was only a Category 1 hurricane, which I keep that in quotes because we saw some big impacts for the Big Island. But again, we have Lowell and Karina to track.
3: 72 years ago today, Hurricane Carol was the first of a 1-2 tropical punch to hit into the East Coast. Carol slammed Long Island, Connecticut, and then New England as a major storm. It was the worst hurricane to hit the region in a decade. Hurricane Etna struck the same area just 11 days later. Now, Carol's winds destroyed tens of thousands of homes throughout New England and toppled thousands of power lines. The damage? Yeah, it totaled over $460 million. The storm was so bad that Carol became the first Atlantic hurricane name to actually be retired. What an impressive system that this was as it came screaming along the east coast of the United States.
2: Yeah, and a sobering reminder that you can have two systems back to back. We have seen that in so many spots across the globe over the last, you know, decade, but this happened in 1954, so it's amazing how quick we are to forget. Mm-hmm. So for east coasters, you know, you think that you're buffered from back to back hits, but you certainly are not.
3: Absolutely not.
4: I've been working in humanitarian relief for 20 years. This is really one of the worst logistical challenges I think our humanitarian community has faced. Estimates are as many as 80 bridges have washed out over an affected area that covers 42 kilometers of river valley. It's some of the most treacherous and difficult terrain. It's also spectacularly beautiful under better situation. So it's a very big logistical challenge. There are dozens of helicopters flying goods in, but for the most part, helicopters are still the primary mode to get commodities in and evacuate those affected. Obviously, we're focused on the health needs and the clinics there that are still standing, and we're finalizing our preparations to provide health commodities as well as mental health services and other services to those affected and displaced by the crisis. Large communities are completely cut off to access to food and health services. So that's a very serious concern. I think also a requirement will be the need for psychosocial support and mental health services. This kind of an event is incredibly traumatizing, particularly for children. That's an area we focus on to be sure that the survivors can begin to rejoin society in a safe and healthy way. So we want to build the systems there to continue. And so we train the providers on how to manage and deal with people initially, as well as provide mobile medical units that can go around and provide some continuum care for some time. But building the capacity of the clinics that remain and the staff that are there in order to be able to maintain these services.
3: And you were just listening to Jed Moline. He was from Project Hope. He joined us this weekend on Fox Weather Command, just talking about the aftermath of what was a horrific situation on the border of China and Nepal after the earthquake ended up causing a huge landslide and debris mm-hmm. flow that unfortunately at this point has killed hundreds of people.
2: Yeah, and it's natural disasters on, you know, this scope that really can be compared to biblical events. Mm-hmm. So unfortunately, that's going to be a situation that takes years to move forward from, and they're still in those active first steps.
3: Yeah, and of course, as we learn more information, we'll of course make sure to bring that to you not only on air, but also on foxweather.com.
2: And back to the U.S. of A, we have Labor Day. Yeah, I'm just the messenger, but we've got one weekend of summer left. Labor Day weekend is knocking on our doorsteps as the unofficial end to summer season. So let's take a look at your Labor Day forecast. We'll kick things off for Labor Day itself, which is next Monday, a week from today on September 7th. And I got to tell you, for folks that live across the northern tier, it looks pretty, pretty good. And for folks that live along the northern tier, the northern plains, the upper Midwest, the Great Lakes, the Northeast. Our summer season is so truncated because we are so far north that Labor Day is a big deal because you really start to have less sunlight, more cooler air starting to move in, and it's going to be a beautiful end of the summer season. I mean, 81 degrees next Monday in New York City for anybody who wants to go out, mid-70s in Chicago. Where could we see the storms? Well, down across the south. We're going to have plenty of stormy weather along the I-10 corridor.
3: Yeah, not as beautiful either if you're heading to our tropical paradise of Hawaii with some rain in the forecast as well. But generally speaking, though, I think most of the country looks like a great Labor Day to cook off some hamburgers, some hot dogs, get out back to some of those grills.
2: And if you're trying to sneak in a quick trip, Saturday's forecast shows maybe some showers that could get in the way in Chicago, also New Orleans, Atlanta, and Orlando. And the southeast will be kind of the spot that we have to look at for travel on Sunday and also Labor Day itself. So right now, it's looking pretty good if you want to do one of those last-minute bookings. He's always the best at finding those last-minute deals. So, you know, I'm going to be asking you where to go.
3: I mean,
2: the weather, we have a lot of good airports that are open.
3: I'm saying the West Coast is the best coast to me, like just in terms of what the weather looks like this upcoming holiday weekend. East Coast looks pretty good, too. This is that little rivalry, if you will. But I'm hoping and praying that we can keep and preserve the last weekend, because in New York, every single weekend has just been...
2: I know. It's been
3: wet,
2: stormy.
3: Wild.
2: So let's bring in a good Labor Day weekend for folks in the Northeast.
3: That's what we're hoping for. That's for sure.
2: Well, we appreciate you starting your Monday off with us here on Fox Weather First. We have a lot more coming your way.
3: Yeah, make sure to download the Fox Weather app. Of course, you want to turn on those notifications on your cell phone, and we'll, of course, alert you should there be any severe weather in your neck of the woods. Much more Fox Weather First on the last day of August. Coming up right after that.

0: Hello and welcome to a new hour here on Fox Weather. You're watching Weather Command. I'm Stephen Morgan.
1: Good morning. I'm Marissa Torres. Thanks for hanging out with us. It is Monday, August 31st, the final day of August, tomorrow, September 1st, which is the start of meteorological fall. Yeah. Summer winding down, but those storms, for some of you, really ramping up through the week.
0: Yeah, we're going to see. It's good to have you back as well.
1: Good to be back with you.
0: We do, though, have some developing news that we're following from over the weekend. Yeah. It was a deadly flash flood. It occurred at Grand Canyon National Park. This morning, we know at least one person was killed. 15 people are missing. Raging waters swept away rocks and boulders, bridges, and other infrastructure into the Colorado River. It's happened after a storm dropped a lot of rain, especially for the desert southwest. It happened in a really short period of time on Saturday. We're going to have much more on this story in a moment and, of course, bring any updates. But we do want to begin in the Gulf as Texas and Louisiana get ready for the next tropical system. Odds of developing for Invest 97L are up to 70%. What a story this thing has had over the weekend. We very well could be looking at a tropical depression, perhaps even a tropical storm. That next name on the list is Edward. By early Tuesday, wouldn't be surprised if maybe by 11 o'clock we get some important information from the National Hurricane Center. This is the zone. Every 6 hours we get an update with this tropical weather outlook. But we also have some interesting developments as well. You were looking at some of the satellite imagery as we were showing how things are beginning to organize. This is a look at a satellite as well as radar. Obviously, radar is only as good as how far those sites can extend into the Gulf, those sites on land. So that's what we're seeing here and depicting something that looks sort of tropical, right? And there will be a lot that comes from it. As we analyze it and bring in our hurricane specialist, Brian Norcross, next hour, we also have hurricane hunters that are going to be flying into this thing, Marissa. They're taking off right now. 8 o'clock Eastern is when they were scheduled to leave Biloxi. It is a low-level investigation. Mm-hmm. It's a C-130. All that to be said, they are going to aggressively search this thing because time is of the essence for people living along the Gulf Coast.
1: They don't have a long flight.
0: That's true.
1: Area of low pressure, it's just 100 miles off the southern coast of Louisiana. So it's a relatively short flight, looking for that center of circulation at the surface.
0: They'll have another one.
1: They'll have another one coming up later this evening. Yep. That's the thing. You form in the Gulf, you already have a limited time that you're working with of development opportunity. This one even shorter because it's just so close to the coast.
0: So the frequency of flight's important. Mm-hmm. They're all going to be aboard this C-130. This is a 6:15 Tuesday morning flight. So all those scheduled flights, just briefly about the plane, what's going to be happening, because it's been a minute since we've talked about it. It's associated with the Air Force. The C-130 is. We also have NOAA hurricane hunters. They often take off from Lakeland, Florida. These are the Air Force hurricane hunters. It gathers data. Average flight, it can cover 3,500 miles or over 11 hours. We don't need that. It's a five-person crew. I mean, looking at where the center of circulation, it's an elongated circulation right now, not really closed off, but it's a little over 100 miles away from New Orleans, off the coast. So it is close even to Biloxi, too. There is a microwave on it that allows scans of the surface to understand what the winds are doing. So all things considered, this thing is looking like it's organizing.
1: It's somewhat conducive, and you talk about how warm the water is below it. But it's a limited opportunity moving off to the west-northwest, so it is heading toward land and helping being... It is being steered and influenced by that area of high pressure to the north. But I think, we look at the confidence of tropical threat probability. We could very well have a tropical depression or perhaps a storm as we get into tomorrow morning.
0: It does look like it's moving. This is our Fox weather model, so it is just one model. But clearly a sign that there is some circulation here. And that circulation is going to be drifting toward the Texas coastline. Could be very close to Galveston by this time tomorrow morning with a shield of rain. Now, at the very least, we get some heavy rain out of it. Mm-hmm. Maybe at the worst, we are dealing with a tropical storm that could bring some gusty winds even toward the Louisiana-Texas coastline into Cameron and Lake Charles, Louisiana. I think the other question will be, too, what does this thing do after it moves on land? Some indication that stubborn ridge of high pressure might try to keep it over Texas for a little bit, and that could lead to some heavy rain.
1: Some areas in Texas need the rain, even as you head north towards Dallas. Perhaps Dallas getting a little bit of that moisture, but a bulk of it is going to stay Wednesday towards the upper Texas coast into southwestern Louisiana. There could be some rainfall rates, 2 to 4 inches per hour, so we could easily get 3 to 5 as we march the next couple of days.
0: A small storm, a tough one for forecast models, no doubt about it, but we are going to be getting a lot more data, perhaps as early as 11 o'clock, as those hurricane hunters are flying into that storm. Right now.
1: Yeah. So we'll keep you posted. Yeah. I mean, when you look at the Atlantic Basin, this is one of the areas where we have a more imminent threat of heavy rain, especially. Yeah. We do want to take it over to the Sunshine State. We are looking at this unsettled stretch for Florida that's going to continue in through the week. We have deep tropical moisture across the peninsula. And as a result, we have renewed opportunities for heavy rain and even some thunderstorms that could bring quite a bit of lightning. And then we'll also talk about what's left over from Dolly and how that could play a role as we get further into the week. So there's really two parts to the Florida forecast. Right now, it is generally quiet. That's a look at what Stephen was talking about. There's our invest. Right now, we are shower and storm free through the state of Florida, especially across the peninsula. You do have some activity offshore, but that's expected to all fill in and move inland as we get in through the afternoon, especially with daytime heating, and we see that instability really go up. When you look at the future radar and remembering when it comes to Florida, especially through the summer months and even in through August and into September, you get these showers that develop a result of the daytime heating and the clash of the sea breezes. When you look at the spread for Tuesday or for 2 p.m. through this afternoon, not hanging on too tightly to a specific location, but it does give you an idea of the spread and how intense some of these showers and these storms could be. Very heavy rain perhaps as we get into 7, 8 o'clock through the Tampa Bay area down towards Fort Myers. We quiet down overnight and then it's a rinse repeat. Do it all over again for Tuesday and even in towards Wednesday. Then when we look at post Wednesday, we get into another set of perhaps showers, a different driving force in the rain coverage. But this is a look through Wednesday, Stephen, with how much rain. This is another instance of places that really could use this this rain coming in through Wednesday.
0: Listen, the signals there. We know that when it's a strong El Nino, fall and winter is very wet, but we can't ignore late season tropical development. And I mean, August, September, I guess technically we are getting later into the season from a calendar perspective, but we still have a very, very tropical air mass that is just on the cusp of moving into Florida. And you get some assistance from, I think it's safe to still call it the remnant moisture of what was Tropical Storm Dolly.
1: Yeah, I think, you know, this is an area of possible development. So the question is, do we see this remnant moisture, this remnants left over from Dolly, get again this area of circulation, the center of circulation to redevelop? It's a low chance. I think the bigger story remains it brought beneficial rain to Puerto Rico.
0: Yeah.
1: And could it bring more rain to Florida?
0: Right.
1: Yes.
0: Yeah, it could. But listen, looking at this thing right now, it looks torn up. It has it has moved, and it's moving over some of the most rugged terrain that we have in the Caribbean.
1: Yes.
0: You got the DR and Haiti. And with that circulation, obviously we've got moisture. That's not the point. The point is there spin available for this thing to form as it moves in the general direction of Florida? We see what the Hurricane Center's thinking.
1: Right.
0: A 0% chance over the next 48 hours, 10% chance over the next 7 days.
1: 7 days.
0: So we know that the moisture's there. We always knew it would, too, with Puerto Rico finally getting in on some rain. But I think we got to watch how that low-level spin evolves. And if it goes over the spine of Cuba, all bets are off.
1: Yeah.
0: I mean, that would maybe position it to be more so in the Gulf, in the Eastern Gulf, as we head into late in the weekend and then early next week. But at the moment now, that spin looks pretty weak.
1: I mean, the good thing is we have some time to watch it.
0: Yeah.
1: I think it is interesting, right? As you mentioned, the calendar year, we're heading in towards the peak of the Atlantic hurricane season.
0: Right.
1: And there really isn't much to talk about, especially out of the main development region, which is that spot we're typically watching for now. With this one, very low confidence. It is very messy. And at this point, we'll just be paying attention to it as we get in towards the weekend. You can see it has even a low chance to develop. That threat probability is quite low. I think the thing we can bet on is the rainfall as we get in through the next several days. Again, this would be, this is what I want to get to.
0: A help.
1: It'll be a help. It'll be a help. We have very dry conditions across the peninsula of Florida.
0: Yeah, it's but that 2 to 3 inches of rain is certainly an amount that Florida can handle.
1: Right.
0: You know, we have seen far greater events. So we'll watch to see how things evolve. Certainly, tropics are sort of acting up late August. We do want to go to the southwest. We mentioned at the top of the hour a dangerous flood. It did turn deadly over the weekend. There was an incident, if you haven't heard, at Grand Canyon National Park. We know at least one person was killed. 15 people this morning, they remain missing. It was a popular tourist campground. The National Park Service says 62 people were evacuated. Trails and campgrounds, they're closed in the park at this time. The flood threat, it still remains. We have seen rain this morning move over the Grand Canyon National Park, but with the campgrounds closed and these efforts since Saturday to make sure everyone was accounted for, the sad and tragic news is that there is at least one person that was killed. There were several campgrounds that dealt with some of this, the damaging floods that occurred, including Bright Angel Point. That's where one of the flood reports came in. This is in northern Arizona. I know it's hyper-focused, but if you've been to northern Arizona, you know the Grand Canyon. Here's the town, as we have it labeled on our map, as Grand Canyon. The heavy rain that we saw moved in from the southwest. In a lot of ways, a classic monsoon setup. And this was all on Saturday. See, one round of showers, and then we had another one. That triggered flash floods. And to experience a flash flood, it's unlike any other place in the country like what we see in the Four Corners. Obviously, this is fresh on our mind because of what happened in Nepal with that glacial collapse. Certainly a different scenario altogether. But you think of steep terrain. You think of rivers that typically run rather shallow, but they can quickly become these dangerous raging rivers. That's what we saw along the Colorado River. This was near Grand Canyon. If you've ever been and you're looking down the Grand Canyon, you see the river. You see the Colorado River. In fact, it's the Colorado River, as we know, that carved the Grand Canyon. You see how quickly that thing rose, and tragic to know that at least one person is killed. You hope that the others are accounted for. The National Park Service has issued a request to, if anybody was at this campground, let us know.
1: Right.
0: We're still missing, so perhaps just some haven't been.
1: I mean, you know, you get into the monsoon and we typically see this sort of behavior, but to happen at such a popular tourist destination and a spot where people typically feel safe. And remembering, if you are downstream of the Colorado River in some areas, there's a lot of debris that's likely going to be in that water. But to imagine that rise, that that steep of rise, nine feet, it's very tough to picture it.
0: Yeah, in about an hour, you know, in less than an hour's time. These are the showers that have been happening this morning, obviously still very early. Mountain time, it's shortly after 5 a.m., but some storms working through the same area that was hit very hard. And today, when we look across the country, this is where we have the greatest flood risk. We got a moderate risk. It's for southern Utah, all the way extending into Salt Lake City, where we have a likely threat. You look at this and you think, okay, I mean, this could be some really good news because we've had historically low levels. Some of the lakes, Lake Mead, Lake Powell, in Arizona, California, and Nevada. So, yes, it's nice to see the rain, but to see what played out over the weekend, especially for all those campers that want to have a good weekend. The storms today are going to be around. The monsoon is alive. It's alive this week, and I think today it's going to continue, and it could hit northern Arizona again.
1: Yeah, I think, you know, and anytime you consider the season, I think also paying attention to what's happening in the Pacific. The Pacific is very warm, and an aid in moisture can really enhance how much you're working with. And also in Utah, you also have several national parks there in areas where people go hiking through the day, and it can flood very quickly.
0: Right.
1: These washes just take on too much water. You look at even tomorrow and through Wednesday morning, it does fall back a little bit, but still looking at least a low-level threat for flash flooding.
0: Certainly today going to be the most concerning day as that effort continues to find people around the Grand Canyon that remain missing this morning. In the Northeast, we got a separate story. It's the Battle of the Seasons. The city of Philadelphia facing a severe storm threat starting Tuesday, but that lasts through Thursday. So we've got some stormy weather on tap. Plus, we got the Northwest bringing some cooler air down from Canada, clashing with that late summer heat and humidity. We got the threat coming up after the break. We'll be right back.

0: to California. And while it is something that's worth watching, there is no strong signal that that will happen. Certainly there is not a signal that we will have a landfalling tropical system into California. I just want to clear the air there. But I do want to note how quickly this thing has been able to strengthen. I mean, yeah, we can look at it from, you know, a 24-hour standpoint, right? 35-mile-per-hour winds or greater in 24 hours is a rapidly intensifying hurricane. This thing did that. Easily, almost increased double that. So it's been in an environment that is just very conducive. The other storm, named Lowell or Lowell, is a tropical storm right now. 60-mile-per-hour winds. It's moving to the west at 12 miles an hour. It's it's also one to watch. And yeah. In some forecasts, you can't really talk about Lowell without talking about Carina, because there have been indications over the weekend that Lowell might be a bit influenced by Carina. I mean, this morning, that's looking less and less likely. But you notice the track, and would you believe it, Hawaii, again, is a part of the conversation.
1: It's that season where Hawaii is constantly checking over their shoulder. And yet again, there could be some close calls. Now, as of right now, it's looking like, okay, nothing in the immediate future. But I think both of these are things that we have to watch.
0: I think so. I mean, temperatures, we know, are warm enough for things to happen. Mm-hmm. I mean, looking at how a tropical storm Lowell could strengthen and intensify into a major hurricane, I think that's all but a guarantee. These intensity forecasts are outliers, ones that are just maintaining hurricane force. So category 3 or greater is possible. And while Lowell is going to pass very close in the near term to Hawaii, Carina also could be making an approach. We know from history that tropical cyclones that approach from the east, that move toward Hawaii, generally are weaker. This thing is very strong and it's got a lot of energy, so I think it's something that we need to watch, especially given how unusually warm these waters are the farther south you head,
1: because usually it's a little cooler north of the Pacific, and it's not quite as hospitable. I think we watch Hawaii certainly for the next 7 to 10 days. We see how things play out, but I think it's been wild to see how quickly Carina was able to intensify.
0: I know,
1: in the waters there.
0: It's so true. And want to get that cone out there, because it does look like, at least through tomorrow morning, we will be dealing with a powerful hurricane. There's a possibility that Carina could make a run at Cat 5. If it were to happen, it would be today. It'd be today until tomorrow morning. So we watch that. The other story that we have on the docket is actually coming from the Northeast. Let's bring in Fox Weather meteorologist Bane Froney, because we have storms. I mean, it's not a tropical cyclone, but kind of unusual, Bane, when we're looking at, you know, the first few days of September. We've got a multi-day severe weather threat that really since last week has been advertised by.
2: Exactly. The fact that this has been in the forecast for days on end, I mean, it's been seeing it for about a week, you just mentioned there, and it's not one, it's not two, it's 3 days where we have a level 2 out of 5 for that severe threat for very similar zones. As we move throughout the next couple days, Wednesday and into your Thursday, that level 2 out of 5 zone does go a little bit more south each and every day, but of course, everything is connected. So what's going on is we have that nice heat dome that's baking the central part of the country, making it nice and hot. Steamy temperatures are just brutal at this point. But because of that dome of high pressure, it's pushing up that jet stream. So it's allowing all of these storms to ignite over into the northeast. It's helping with that lifting mechanism. On top of this, too, we got really strong winds aloft. We have wind shear. We have the potential to see some gusty winds when it comes to these storms, tornadoes, large hail. And of course, we do have that flooding threat, too. So all modes of severe weather are going to be on the table for the next 3 days, starting on Tuesday. So as we move into the later half of your day on Tuesday, it's going to be when those storms ramp up because of the daytime heating. We also get some moisture coming into play, too. Winds will probably be the most severe when it comes to that severe threat, especially moving into tomorrow. We have a widespread chance of seeing some very gusty winds. That level 2 out of 5 extends up to upstate New York, as well as into Pennsylvania, New Jersey as well. Timing-wise with this, we will see some showers starting off tomorrow morning. That's not the severe threat. It's going to be later on in the afternoon, right around that 4 o'clock, 5 o'clock hour when those storms start firing up. And then it's copy, rinse, repeat into our Wednesday. Now, Wednesday will be interesting because if we get more of those lingering showers throughout the morning, the cloud cover doesn't get out of there very fast, then it may dampen down our severe threat. But it's all connected to the day prior to it. So Wednesday right now, we're still keeping it a level 2 out of 5, assuming those clouds get out of here and we can have a little bit more of that instability in the atmosphere. But of course, those upper level winds are going to be firing up. That allows for those winds to twist with height, and that allows the storms to rotate. Once we get rotation there, well, that's when we can start to

0: see tornadoes popping up. So we have lots of moisture available. Low 70s when it comes to that humidity, with the daytime heating coming into play here too, you guys. It is going to be just a lot of storm energy available multiple days in a row. And also want to keep in mind, the U.S. Open is happening in New York, and not going to be the best day to be going out to those matches, especially as those storms fire up into the afternoon. So keep that in mind. Bring the ponchos with you. Just expect some of those delays with those matches if we see some of that lightning too.
1: It's true. Such a unique setup. And the fact that confidence has been unusually high for us to have this in our purview, but it is something to watch. That northwest flow can be kind of tricky this time of year with that instability. So we'll see. Okay, you a tennis fan, Bane?
0: I'm a big fan of wherever they give those honey deuces. Have you ever had one?
1: No, I haven't. I've seen pictures.
0: So good.
2: What's a honey deuce?
1: Hopefully,
2: it's a drink. It's an adult bevy.
0: It's an adult beverage.
1: Yeah, yeah.
0: It's an afternoon beverage.
1: Sounds good.
2: It does sound good.
1: If there's honey in it, I'll take it. Thank you, Bane.
2: All right. Well, you might need one of those to cool off a little bit. It's warm. It's muggy. It feels like summer by all means across the Northeast, but what we do have is the start of meteorological fall in less than 24 hours, September 1st, marking the start of meteorological fall. But that summer lake heat, it's a big story, and in fact, it's going to grip a large part of the country heading into the new month. We have Fox Weather meteorologist Michael Estime also in Studio W with us this morning, here to talk about that heat dome. So the Northeast feels hot and muggy and stormy, but if you're under that dorm, it's just about the heat, Michael.
3: Oh, that heat is on. And by the way, I'll take a H2O on the rocks, shake and not stir, please. Yeah, let me get you out the door because, yeah, you'll need plenty of water to keep yourself well hydrated. This could be dangerous, if not deadly, for some folks. You can see we have heat advisories stretching from Jackson, Mississippi, that's the capital city, all the way up to Des Moines, Iowa, as far east as Paducah, Kentucky, as far west as Joplin, Missouri. It is in the heart of our country where these temperatures are going to surge. Current temperatures in the upper 70s, but that is going to be a far cry from where we are later on today. Look at Wichita. Oh, my goodness, 104. And I'm going to highlight Wichita here and keep it highlighted in St. Louis, because look at both of these cities through the upcoming days. Today, we're in the upper 90s, near 100 degrees in St. Louis. You look at tomorrow, St. Louis, the gateway to the west, at 100 degrees. So now we're talking about 2 days in a row of extreme heat. Wichita at 103. Dallas-Fort Worth still warm. You look at day three. This is now Wednesday, 100 degrees, Wichita at 103. You're starting to see a pattern. And does it continue into Thursday? You bet your bottom dollar it sure does. The reason why I wanted to highlight those cities is because it is going to be day after day after day of extreme heat. You're not going to feel like a 50 or 60 degree cool down during the overnight hours. So it's going to be really important that in cities like St. Louis, Omaha, Nebraska, Wichita, OKC, right? Little Rock, that you are finding that air conditioning. When you put it all into perspective, look at Kansas City, 85 degrees. That's where you should be at the end of August and then to start off the first few days of September. You're at almost 100 degrees. Look at all those consecutive days. Today, tomorrow, Wednesday, Thursday, Friday, and even into next weekend, although it looks like we fall some by next Sunday, that is still well above the average of 85 degrees. It is just going to be very warm, so we want you to protect yourself. Don't forget the pets as well. You need to bring them inside into the AC. If you perhaps live on a farm, do make sure that the animals are well hydrated. Maybe there's a little splash pad or whatnot for them to go to. Charlotte, North Carolina, same sort of story. Normal temperature right around 90 degrees, 87, and we are literally a good 10 degrees above that as we head through this work week. So again, Marissa, it is going to be very, very warm. You do want to make sure that you're protecting yourself and, of course, those around you when you have heat like this. It's at the end of the year. I feel like a lot of folks are like, all right, fall and autumn. We're 22 days away. I'm ready for you to get here like tomorrow.
2: I know. At this point, it's a state of mind. I think pumpkin spice, I heard, is back out. And I will say, you know, being in the Carolinas and being in portions of the South through this month, the story has been, it's been hot this summer.
3: Humid.
2: There really hasn't been much of a break. So, of course, we're going to kick off September like how we spent much of August. So, all right. Looking forward to the cool down. Thanks,
3: Absolutely.
2: Michael.
3: Absolutely.
2: And as so many of you know, Fox Weather, Hurricane HQ, we've got Texas and Louisiana. Something brewing in the Gulf to pay attention to. We're still tracking Dolly's remnants as well as they move closer to the Bahamas. We're all over it. We've got a full update for that. And then also into portions of the Southwest, terrifying flash flood in the Grand Canyon. Tragically, at least one person killed as a result of some of the flooding. More than a dozen still missing. The latest on that coming up. Stay right here on Weather Command.

0: supplies last.
1: It's the bottom of the hour. We're back here on Weather Command, and we've got an invest that over the weekend, things developed pretty quickly. And as we look at it this morning, things still developing rather fast. And we have hurricane hunters that are now en route to investigate what still is this morning invest 97L. A lot of chatter, especially online, saying this thing looks like a tropical depression. We've seen worse systems that have been designated. Let's see what the National Hurricane Center says at 11 o'clock, right? That's their next advisory. Wouldn't be surprised if we see some changes. Things are moving quickly. We've got this invest, which is just a little more than 100 miles away from New Orleans. And it's been interesting to watch because what was a very non-tropical setup with a dip in the jet stream, bringing a cluster of storms to the Gulf, things can change pretty quickly. And we have rain that is moving through. In fact, even close to Houston this morning, a couple of showers developing. They're pulsing, right? They intensify and then they weaken. We're seeing that around New Orleans as well. And a lot of this is associated, yes, with this area of convection. But there are key things here. We need a low-level center for this thing to be assigned a name, which would be Edward. And the hurricane hunters are going to be looking for that. Right now, they're flying at an altitude of about 7,800 feet. They're going to remain low-level. It's a low-level investigation. They'll be dropping those drop sounds. They'll be looking out and seeing what's going on with this Invest 97L. That's going to be crucial data, not just from a designation standpoint, but for forecast models. As there is high agreement, I would say really great consensus that this track is going to take us right into the Louisiana-Texas state line. Could we see some wobbles left or right, south and north? Yes, I mean, and expect that. But by tomorrow, we could very well be dealing with a landfalling tropical system. Could it be a tropical depression or will it be a tropical storm? All options are on the table. There are a few things that it's battling. We still have some of that dry air. We'll take a look at water vapor coming up next hour, get a measure of what's going on through the mid-levels of the environment. But even with some dry air, as we saw with Dolly, which worked through the Windward Islands and the Greater Antilles over the weekend, we still had a lot of moisture. Steering this thing is actually a little more certain. When we talk about a dome of high pressure from St. Louis down to the lower Mississippi River Valley, we have heat alerts in effect. Those heat alerts go until Friday. This ridge is stubborn. It's not going to move much. That could pose some problems in the medium range after this thing makes a landfall, if we technically call it that, where it might loiter over the Texas Hill Country. But you see our Fox weather model picking up on that spin, right? And establishing what looks to be a core. I mean, we can't take one operational run and say that this is what's going to happen. But I think from a perspective of, hey, this thing's about 24 hours away from making a landfall, I think that that's safe to say. Between Lake Charles and Galveston, we could have a storm moving ashore, and we could have some residual moisture. It is a small, compact storm that's a little harder for forecast models to really pick up on, and we've seen that play out. Look, by Wednesday, midweek, that thing's still spinning through the hill country. So that's also a story that we'll have to follow as this system moves inland and pushes to the north. In the near term, Tuesday into Wednesday, we've got the chance of seeing some rain. Could be heavy at times for Houston, for Galveston, Port Arthur, into Lake Charles. There is a zone here where we're expecting anywhere between 3 upwards of 8 inches of rain. There is a drought, abnormally dry conditions that have set into parts of Texas. It's been very hot, so some of this moisture is welcomed. It's much needed, but we have quite a forecast. Look at Houston. To have a high in Houston of 96 degrees, that's some dry air. It's going to be a hot day today, but then come Tuesday into Wednesday, things change rather quickly. But remember, with tropical cyclones, you don't get a front that moves through. These things come in with warm air and they leave with warm air. They're a warm core system, and we're looking at a zone where we could pick up some significant rain. In Houston, it's going to be close. It's going to be close, Marissa. I think that that's the whole challenge to this forecast. All right, we have some heavy rain. So the question then is, where's that heaviest rain axis going to set up? Any slight wobble with that core, once it's established, could, you know, mean something very different for like a city.
2: Yeah. I mean, a slight wobble to the east or to the west by a mile or so could bring. And you know how
0: easy it is for a spot like Houston to flood. Yeah. There is a lot of moisture to work with along the Gulf Coast, and not just for the upper Texas coast and into Louisiana, where we do have the threat for flash flooding today. We want to focus in on the Sunshine State, Florida, as well, noting that when you look at the guidance from the WPC, there is no risk for flash flooding, at least across the peninsula. Where you do have it is over New Orleans, as we get some of that moisture from that invest Stephen talked about. Radar, it's quiet. We're not looking at really anything this morning, but as Florida does, we see that fill in as we get in through the afternoon, especially with some of that daytime heating. We get some of the sea breezes. You look at where the showers are now, they are mainly offshore. Remembering, even if you don't have a severe warning storm, you could get quite a bit of lightning with these storms, so please be careful. We've already seen over the past week or so how dangerous, not deadly, these storms can be when it comes to lightning if you're not taking shelter. If you're trying to get a handle on timing, it's remembering that it's like clockwork. You get into the afternoon, you get into the evening, and things really just start to fill in. A lot of these showers could bring some heavy rain, as well as the threat for some gusty winds. We'll see if any of them do become severe. Sometimes you can get one or two. You also have to pay attention to the potential for water spouts. But otherwise, it's just about some of the heavy rain on shore and on land. We do need this rain. Florida is experiencing a very big departure in many of the big cities that is about a foot apart from where we should be for this time of year. Miami included in that, up towards Tampa. That's in through Tuesday and through Wednesday. Rinse and repeat. Neither day is going to be a washout, but again, that could certainly impact your plans as you get into the remainder of the afternoon and evening. When you talk about the threat for tropical moisture, yes, you have a lot in play and a lot that's going to be spread out across the region. Really, 2 to 3 inches of rain is going to be easy to pick up in a short amount of time. But then you have to look at the rest of the week. And what we have is the potential to get remnant moisture from Dolly. Dolly that could reorganize. In fact, it's a low chance, it's 0% chance the next 2 days that we see that low-level circulation get back organized, in a 10% chance the next 7 days. But noting the direction over the Bahamas, perhaps towards the southeastern coast here off the coast of Florida, it does have to get through quite a bit of a turbulent ride. Not much to pick out now if you're trying to find where those remnant storms and showers are. There are within the islands a lot of mountainous terrain, and the mountainous terrain really disrupts any low-level circulation that tries to gather. And when you look right now at radar, you still have some of the lingering moisture over the U.S. Virgin Islands, as well as in through Puerto Rico there. Puerto Rico got a lot of good rain from Dolly. Of course, it could use more. But when you try to track that low-level spin, it's really tough to see a high-confidence forecast with this. And so if nothing else, we watch it through today and really in through the rest of the weekend into the weekend. Perhaps going over and somewhere near Cuba, which would really disrupt it as well. Any chance of organization there? And then seeing where maybe that moisture could go. If it does regain that center, it would still be Dolly. We'll see what happens. And even as we get into early next week, perhaps it's trending more towards the Gulf. You look right here at the forecast models and just very low confidence. They're kind of all over the place with where it could track. Not a surprise. This is very disorganized and it has a lot of perhaps mountainous terrain that could really add, well, a lot of wobbles in this forecast. There's a look at the tropical threat probability. It is low for this. The main story I think we can take away is that Florida could use some more rain. You don't want to deal with the flooding. But, of course, you have areas that are dealing with extreme drought at this point in through the Tampa area and also down through southern portions of Florida, Stephen.
1: Yeah, something that we'll have to watch. No doubt about it. August is stirring, though, in the tropics. In the Southwest, we had a dangerous flood threat over the weekend, and that tragically turned deadly. The incident that occurred at Grand Canyon National Park, we know at least one person was killed and 15 others are missing. We had a flash flood that affected a pretty popular tourist area. According to Grand Canyon National Park, a 46-year-old man was found dead near Crystal Rapids along the Colorado River. Park officials said flooding began in Bright Angel Canyon around 2:30 Saturday afternoon, and the National Park Service had to evacuate 62 people by air from a camping area and a trail in the park. It was the Colorado River that rose rapidly. Reports from the National Weather Service indicate a metal building was washed into the Colorado River. Perhaps that was the video that we were looking at. Bridges were washed away, not one or two, but several. Phantom Ranch, one of the spots that was significantly hit. Trails and campgrounds are closed in the park because that flood threat is not over. This was the event on Saturday, taking a closer look at what we saw. Here's the Grand Canyon, and looking at this amount amount of rain, 1 to 2 inches, falling over the watershed and dealing with steep terrain that leads to a very fast moving Colorado River. And then you get a flood like this, rises rapidly and affects campgrounds and places where they are near the actual Colorado River. Been to the Grand Canyon a few times, and you know how it works. If you're able to hike down to the Colorado River, there are campsites in the canyon, and to have this happen really is just tragic. We hope those who remain unaccounted for are found. We know, though, that the body of that one man has been recovered. The rain on Saturday, it wasn't as if it rained the whole time, but it was intense. It was more of a classic monsoon setup. It's just all about where these storms set up. We have another day of this. Mm-hmm. The forecast for the Colorado River, this is where it's at right now, that locator, and this is as we head into time, so September 5th by the end. But that's a steep rise. That's a steep rise for the Colorado River near the Grand Canyon.
0: Anytime you see these river rises that are that dramatic in that amount of time, I just think it's, you're not going to beat it. It moves in so quickly and so fast, and a lot of times it does catch people off guard. You look at the threat for today, we see it not just through Arizona, but through Utah. Big concern for the slot canyons and those normally dry washes. Yeah. They had some heavy rain over the weekend, but again, we're very vulnerable to that in this part of the country. The rain amounts pale in comparison to what you may see in a spot like Florida or Texas.
1: Sure, yeah.
0: But the impacts can be just as severe.
1: It was around 2 inches, in fact, that we saw. And it doesn't sound like a lot, but it's significant. And already this morning, newly issued flash flood warning. It's a considerable threat. This is for a portion of Kane County. This is in extreme southern Utah. Arizona's just on the other side, but a storm that's moved in. Actually, that complex has already lifted out of the Grand Canyon, and there's more where that came from. Today is going to be a day where we see diurnally driven storms. Things heat up, that air becomes buoyant, and we can deal with widespread moisture. I mean, you're looking at about 4 or 5 o'clock, all four states that make up the four corners. I'm dealing with some heavy rain.
0: It is. It's, you know, it's, you try to take it where we had a less than profitable snowy winter.
1: Yeah.
0: So it's been dry. So you could use the rain. The snow goes a lot further. But it's paying attention to where you could get the flooding. And remembering you have a lot of national parks. Utah has a lot of national parks where people head into these valleys and these canyons. So the hope is search efforts can continue today in Arizona without too much more rain. And then we keep at least a level one threat as we get in through Tuesday and Wednesday, shifting more so into New Mexico.
1: Paying close attention to that story. Mm-hmm. Actually, we'll continue the trend west because in Hawaii, we can't take our eye off the ball there. El Nino has the Pacific in a frenzy. We've already seen storms, tropical systems, including hurricanes, threaten the Aloha State. Could we see it happen again? Got an update on the Pacific Basin after this.

0: 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Order now.
1: Back here on Weather Command, of course, a lot of attention being paid in the Atlantic Ocean this week with maybe a couple of areas to watch, bringing heavy rain, at the very least, to portions of the Gulf Coast. But the Pacific, it is still stealing the show when you look strictly at activity. We have a major hurricane, we've got a tropical storm, we've got an area of investigation, and an area to watch. The biggest storm here of the season that we've seen in the EPAC is Hurricane Karina, a Category 4 hurricane. It's moving through the open waters of the Pacific. Karina has been the one storm where there's been some chatter about maybe some moisture getting pulled in the direction of California. It's not going to be a storm that makes landfall in Southern California. So any forecast models you saw, those were wrong. You have to be able to disseminate, decipher information, especially when it comes to, you know, medium and long range guidance. But this is a hotbed of activity. The Pacific is. We know that. And we already know that Hawaii has been very close, too close for comfort for a few of these tropical cyclones. Quite literally, we dealt with damage because of Hurricane Lala as it made that close approach to the Big Island of Hawaii. Karina is on a journey not dissimilar to Lala, but very different in regards to what it's already doing. Lala was assigned in the Central Pacific. This thing is the K-name storm in the Eastern Pacific, and it's going to be moving west. It is powerful. 145 mile-per-hour winds. A Category 4 is a hurricane that's greater than 130 miles an hour. Now we wait for this thing to maybe achieve Cat 5 status. It's going to be in an environment today where conditions are conducive. We did not see much in the way of movement until yesterday afternoon. It was a hurricane by Sunday morning, but it was yesterday evening into this morning where we have seen things really skyrocket. I mean, even at 5 p.m. yesterday, 90 mile per hour hurricane, and then it jumped up to nearly Cat 4 status.
2: To become a major hurricane by the end of the day.
1: One advisory.
2: Yeah. I think it's been wild to see what the Pacific has been able to produce, even for the Eastern Pacific. And I think when you look, I want to say lull every time, but it's not lull.
1: No,
2: Is it? I haven't checked.
1: Yeah, lull or lull. I think it's how you hit the
2: how you
1: O.
2: Say it, yeah.
1: Yeah, more regional.
2: Are you from Massachusetts? Or
1: do you think of UMass?
2: Regionally.
1: Or
2: But this is another one that we have to watch. And I think, too, the potential interaction, at least influence, of Karina on what it could have with Lowell. Thank you, Christopher. Even though it's off to the northeast, it could still have some impact and influence when it comes to some of the steering. But it looks like it'll be south of Hawaii, but I don't know. We have to pay attention to even the moisture.
1: Yeah, I mean, I don't want to pay attention to outliers at this point. That's what those are. But this is a track that is very familiar to powerful cyclones that hit Hawaii. Aniki, the most recent, but you have to go all the way back to the early 90s where Hawaii experienced a landfalling tropical storm, a hurricane, actually, a tropical cyclone. But that's something to watch. And, you know, could Karina have some sort of influence? It looks less and less likely that we're going to see that, but it's worth watching. This is the intensity forecast of Lowell, which is right now barely still the tropical storm, but almost a hurricane. It also has an intensifying forecast, much like Karina does.
2: It could be a major hurricane by tomorrow.
1: Yeah.
2: So a lot to pay attention to in the Pacific, whether it's the eastern or west central. And remembering, some of this moisture is getting scooped up and taken into the southwest. And having a bigger impact when it comes to flooding. Let's take a break from at least the eastern Pacific. And I'll grab my clicker here. And we'll jump into the Pacific Northwest. So let's head on to land. We do have a big change in the pattern when it comes to the Pacific Northwest outlook for the week when it comes to temperatures, when it comes to being a lot more unsettled. For this week, we do have a series of systems that are going to be moving in from the Pacific, from the Gulf of Alaska, and it's going to bring in the first fall storm of the season. Yeah, I said fall. Tomorrow, September 1st, which meteorologically is the first day of fall. When you look at the setup, there comes that system from the west. It is going to cool down temperatures. It is going to bring some of the heaviest rain for primarily the coastal sections, especially if you're in Washington, looking at some of the potential totals for the Olympic Peninsula there. And we'll be watching chances through Friday. Also could bring some gusty winds, and remembering where we are in the season. You still have a lot of leaves on the trees, and these trees can carry a lot more weight with the wind and the heavy rain. So perhaps some power power outages as well. We're going to jump ahead into Wednesday when we start to see that front come onshore. This would be for Wednesday evening, it looks like. So perhaps the start of the day should be relatively quiet, Stephen. But this is where we'll start to see some of the heavier rain and the gusty winds. You have that bowling ball move in by the time you get in towards Thursday, and you stay unsettled even as we track into Friday.
1: It's a sign of the seasonal change, right? I mean, getting a system in the Pacific Northwest is great. It's some really good news because things have been dry, especially east of the Cascades. We know that there's a rain shadow there, but to see this trough in the west is promising. It's actually what we were hoping for during the Spokane fires.
2: Yeah, exactly.
1: Saying if we can just get a system and having a signal of that for the Pacific Northwest is promising.
2: Yeah, I think, and you know, you consider the fact where a lot of the fires are burning, a lot of them are on the rain shadow side, a part of these states that doesn't typically see as much rain, but any little bit will help. If nothing else, it is going to add some moisture into the atmosphere. But again, widespread 1 to 2, 2 to 3 in isolated spots. And when you look at the drought conditions, this is why it is so badly needed, especially as you get further east and look at Oregon.
1: I mean, and not to extend the story farther south, but Utah, Arizona, it's one of the reasons why this monsoon, with the rain that we're receiving, it might be beneficial, but it is certainly dangerous, and tragic. But the more organized systems, it's nice because those are a bit more predictable. Trying to figure out where a storm cell will set up in the monsoon is very challenging. But noting a big synoptic pattern change, like we have with the trough that's going to be driving into the northwest, we'll take it. We'll take it.
2: Yeah. Cooler air. We could get some winds around 30, 40 miles per hour. Again, I think the benefit would be adding a little bit more moisture into the atmosphere. When you look at Seattle, Seattle doesn't average that much rain. In fact, when you look at it, we really haven't had any rain this month. But when you look at the average, it's just under an inch.
1: We don't get it.
2: We just don't get it this time of year. We see it more so as we get into fall and winter. But we'll be maybe getting more than, perhaps a month's worth of rain, depending on where it falls. This is a look at generally in a calendar year, and we're getting into September, you start to see the rain potential, the precip go up.
1: Yeah, we can get a month's worth of rain as long as it's the month of May, June, July, August, or September that you can see.
2: Right.
1: Because you look at when the rainy season picks up, this is what happens, right? You start dealing with atmospheric rivers and things just remain a bit more turbulent. So we'll see. I mean, we've got one more day to make up. If a story like that, a weather pattern change, doesn't make you think of fall, maybe this will. Labor Day is on Monday, a week from today. And when we look at September, that's when the books, meteorologically speaking, to fall open up. So that first week that we deal with, we'll have to consider it. The forecast, looking how so? Well, we hope that in Delaware it looks like this. Don't know when this video was taken, but hey, the summer has been nice. If you found a week to get away, that's good. Looking at Labor Day on September 7th, it does look as if for the Eastern Seaboard, including Delaware, things will be dry, 80 degrees in New York City. Obviously, things could change. There'll be some nuances here. But, you know, a week away, confidence is increasing. Maybe we'll have some dry time in the Pacific Northwest. And with the system that we're dealing with this week, maybe that's some good news. Hot in Oklahoma City. We still have that ridge that's going to be in place. But note how in Chicago, temperatures in the upper 70s. Denver, we still will probably be dealing with the monsoon. I mean, technically, the monsoon does last through September. I think it wraps up mid-September. Officially, that's when the monsoon starts to end. But we'll see. I mean, I think let's pay particularly close attention to Hawaii. We normally don't, but
2: that's been the big story already this hurricane season. And Labor Day isn't too far off from the climatological peak for hurricane season in the Atlantic.
1: You're right.
2: And so we do have activity, but not where we typically would expect it for this part of the season.
1: Yeah.
2: Labor Day, it's a holiday coming up. It's so late this year.
1: It is.
2: It's bizarre.
1: It's the latest it could be, right?
2: Yeah.
1: Because 7 days into the month of September, that first Monday.
2: Yeah, very odd. Anyway, if you're doing something, I hope you have a wonderful long weekend.
1: And may the travels be smooth.
2: May the travel.
1: This is Sunday.
2: May the forecast be on your side.
1: Yeah.
2: All right. Well, we do have a problem in the Gulf. As I mentioned, we're watching the Atlantic very carefully when it comes to the tropics. And for Texas, the upper Texas coast, the southwestern Louisiana coast, we could be facing a tropical storm as soon as tomorrow. In fact, today we could have tropical storm watches and warnings that are issued. We'll see what the NHC decides to do with this. But either way, we'll We'll be breaking down the forecast. Regardless of a name or not, this thing's going to bring quite a bit of rain for some of you. We're also closely following this story here in the Southwest. The Grand Canyon experienced rapid flash flooding this weekend. Dozens of people had to be airlifted to safety. More than a dozen are still unaccounted for. One person killed as a result of this flooding, a tragic situation as those search efforts continue through today. We'll have the very latest update coming up when we return.
3: What do you do when your tire

0: Hello and welcome to a new hour here on Fox Weather. You're watching Weather Command. I'm Stephen Morgan.
1: Yeah, good morning, everybody. I'm Marissa Torres. Thanks for joining us. It is Monday, August 31st, the final day of August.
0: Yep.
1: So any of those bucket list items that you had for summer, well, time is running out.
0: Wrap them up, right?
1: Wrap them up. It is actually the final day of meteorological summer. Fall kicks off tomorrow on September 1st.
0: It does. We have been watching some news over the weekend, though. It's developing news. What deadly flash flood occurred at Grand Canyon National Park. This morning, we know at least one person was killed. 15 are missing. What we had were raging waters. They quite literally swept away pieces of earth, boulders, bridges, and other infrastructure into the Colorado River. A series of storms dropped a lot of rain in a very short period of time. We're going to have much more on that in just a little bit.
1: But we do want to begin this new hour in the Gulf as Texas, as well as Louisiana, brace for potential impacts from what could be our next tropical storm.
0: Yeah, you're looking at it here. Got a cherry in the northern Gulf and seeing how development is, evolving. Mm-hmm. The National Hurricane Center, these are tropical weather outlooks. They issue them four times a day at the twos and eights, mm-hmm. 2 a.m., 8 a.m., 2 p.m., 8 p.m. So we just got this one. 70% chance that has remained the percentage that we saw as of 2 a.m. overnight. Yeah. Not much has changed, and there's been some chatter. And we're going to briefly here in a couple of seconds mm-hmm. talk to our Brian Norcross, hurricane specialist, over the phone. But this thing does have some organization that we've spotted in the northern Gulf this morning.
1: Looks a little bit more impressive than it did yesterday. I mean, notice the proximity to land. We're only 100 miles south of southern Louisiana, so we're not that far away from land. Yep. And we do expect the hurricane hunters, they already took off.
0: They have, And we have some data that we're already getting. They're already inside the storm. You said it's a quick flight there from Biloxi, picking up maybe some winds already. But mm-hmm. really, the mission here is to find that low-level center. What it's doing, is there a core that's established, mm-hmm. and could we be dealing with already a tropical depression?
1: All right, let's go ahead and break down impact and what we're looking at. We have Fox Weather hurricane specialist Brian Norcross joining us on the phone this morning. Brian, good morning to you. This is the road trip I like, one that's quick and easy, but flying through what we have out there in the Gulf. Well, what are we thinking so far?
2: Well, Marissa, the plane is just getting to the center of it, but the center of the system is not where you see those thunderstorms. It's kind of on the northwest corner of those thunderstorms. And what's happening is upper-level winds, which are not terribly strong, they're pushing dry air into the system. If you think about what kind of air there is over Texas, it's been super hot and dry. And that's getting injected into the system right now, so that's been slowing it down a little bit. But these small systems, and this is a tiny circulation, and that's why it can be so close to land and not really be affected by land very much. When they get up in the northwestern Gulf, quite often they spin up because you have the curvature of the coastline there, which kind of helps them spin. The water is very warm. And if it's a little system, you know, it can spin up easily because it doesn't have a whole lot of air to get moving. I think in the end, the biggest threat from this is rain, but there could be, we could have a tropical storm at Edward here either later today or tomorrow before this makes landfall somewhere near the Texas-Louisiana border, plus or minus in the second half of tomorrow, it looks like right now.
0: Brian, any insight into, because there has been some chatter of why this thing has not yet been designated a tropical depression or even a PTC, because if there are...
2: Easily, because it doesn't have a whole lot of air to get moving. I think in the end, the biggest threat from this is rain, but there could be, we could have a tropical storm at Edward here either later today or tomorrow before this makes landfall somewhere near the Texas-Louisiana border, plus or minus in the second half of tomorrow, it looks like right now.
0: Brian, any insight into, because there has been some chatter of why this thing has not yet been designated a tropical depression or even a PTC, because if there are alerts that need to go up, they should be up now. We're talking mm-hmm. within 24 hours. Not asking you to get into the brains of the National mm-hmm. Hurricane Center, but is there anything you're seeing meteorologically that gives you confidence that, this mm-hmm. thing's not quite there yet?
2: I think they want to see the airplane. I think they want to see the data.
0: Yeah.
2: You know, they don't have real good radar coverage there. It's just a little too far out to really see what's going on. They do know from this satellite, a microwave satellite, where the center is very clearly. But there haven't been any strong winds measured with this. All the winds have been in the 20 to 25, maybe occasionally 30 mile per hour range. I think they're estimating somewhere closer to 35, somewhere in that system. But
0: alerts that need to go up, they should be up now. We're talking within 24 hours. Not asking you to get into the brains of the National Hurricane Center, but is there anything you're seeing meteorologically that gives you confidence that, yeah, this thing's not quite there yet?
2: I think they want to see the airplane. I think they want to see the data.
0: Yeah.
2: They don't have good radar coverage there. It's just a little too far out to really see what's going on. They do know from this satellite, a microwave satellite, where the center is very clearly. But there haven't been any strong winds measured with this. All the winds have been in the 20 to 25, maybe occasionally 30 mile per hour range. I think they're estimating somewhere closer to 35, somewhere in that system. But the hurricane hunters in the first half of the system have not seen anything above 20 or 25 miles per hour. So, the thing about small systems is they can spin up fast, but they can die out fast. And I think what the Hurricane Center wants to be sure of is this isn't a flare-up of thunderstorms unrelated to the circulation, which sometimes you can get in the Gulf of Mexico. And they want to be sure they have actually a system as opposed to just a large group of thunderstorms.
1: Which, yeah, and I, when you look at the warnings too, when you get a tropical storm warning or a watch, it is in regards to the winds that it could bring with it.
0: Yeah, right.
1: Storm surge is separate, and we're not concerned about that doing too much. But I guess when you look at the flood concerns, we don't even have a flood watch up yet. But right. We know that we are going to have some heavy rain for this. I know the WPC has highlighted, Brian, an area that is going to be a little bit more vulnerable to flash flooding through the upper Texas coast, Houston, Galveston, and perhaps areas of southwestern Louisiana. But rain, I think, is the one thing we can bet on here.
2: Yeah, no, I don't think there's any question about that. And potential flooding is a concern. It has been dry there, of course, so that might help the situation some. But still, if you dump, 3 to 5 inches of rain, some areas more than that, then you can get local flooding. This is a small system. So big floods usually require a big area of rain. This is more of a local flood threat, seems to me, at this point. But you can't rule that out. And if it does become a tropical storm in these kind of systems, the top winds are in a very narrow area because it's just is not an expansive storm. And normally they spin down quickly when they come ashore. So I'm not saying that if you happen to get tropical storm force winds, let's say you get 50-mile-an-hour winds, if you have a boat or whatever, you can have issues. So they will put up warnings if they think that is the threat. But because, everybody needs to be prepared, even if most people aren't going to encounter it. But, in broad terms, the small storms that just spin up like this and then slow down over land become a flood threat more than anything else.
0: Yeah, and there's going to be something there, I think, that through the Hill Country we'll have to watch. It has been very dry, but things can change really quick in Texas. We appreciate the insight. We have plenty of other activity, Brian, to chat about, but I think this thing in the near term is what we'll remain focused on. Fox Weather Hurricane Specialist Brian Norcross, thank you. Appreciate it.
2: All right. Thank you.
0: All right. Well, we want to head to the Southwest because over the weekend, that was the region where we had another story develop and tragically turn deadly. It was an incident, a flash flood at Grand Canyon National Park. We know at least one person was killed. 15 people are missing. A pretty popular area for people to camp, to hike. According to Grand Canyon National Park, a 46-year-old man was found dead near Crystal Rapids. That's along the Colorado River. It's not clear whether the death is connected to Saturday's flash flooding, but park officials said the flooding began in Bright Angel Canyon around 2:30 Saturday afternoon. The Park Service had to evacuate several dozen people. About 62 people were evacuated from a camping area and a trail in the park. There were reports from the National Weather Service indicating that a metal building was washing down the Colorado River, the video that you see there. Remarkable, especially obviously fresh on our minds, and it's a very different setup of what we saw in Tibet and Nepal along the border there in Asia with a glacial collapse and a remarkable rise of a river wiping out communities. This flash flood was a powerful one, too, catching, as it sounds like, a lot of people off guard. I want to be clear, though, those that are unaccounted for, perhaps they might not have been camping. There's a list of people that the Park Service is working through. So know anybody checking in with them will really help things. But the rain that we saw on Saturday, it was a monsoon, but it came in a couple of waves. And so we saw a rise along the Colorado River and then a rapid rise. I mean, hesitate to call it a wall of water, especially after
1: what we saw in
0: Nepal.
1: After Nepal.
0: And in Texas, too. But it's it was certainly a rapid rise.
1: It was. And 9 feet is still a massive rise in a body of water.
0: Yeah.
1: When you look at the rain, it's not, the total isn't a big amount like we've seen in other parts of the country, but it can have really big impact, obviously, so with the Colorado River. Yep. There's a lot of debris in the river, so if you are downstream of that, remembering it's still working through a lot of that. But we keep the flood watch across Arizona as search efforts continue there,
0: right,
1: and even in through Utah. That's a risk, a 3 out of 4 risk for flash flooding in southern and central Utah.
0: Highest risk we have today, you know, and that's one to watch. We've got a complex showers and storms that are going to work on through. Then we have the diurnally driven moisture, heat that happens that produce storms. We're going to see them in Colorado, New Mexico, Utah and Arizona today. Things do change a little bit tomorrow, so we see some improvement. But as far as how much more rain we're expecting around the Grand Canyon, focusing on Flagstaff, here's Grand Canyon, a half an inch to upwards of an inch. So, you know, it's not nothing.
1: Right.
0: It's a significant amount of rain, especially for the high country of Arizona. Let's now go to the Northeast as we head toward break. We've got a battle of the seasons as the city of Philadelphia we'll have a multi-day threat of severe weather. The northwest flow bringing cooler air down from Canada that clashes with that late summer heat and humidity. So a northeast severe setup is on tap. We'll dive into those details when Weather Command comes back.

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1: Welcome back into Weather Command this morning. The U.S. Open, it is officially underway in New York City, but a stormy stretch, it is setting up across the Northeast as well as the Mid-Atlantic. That could be a problem. Either way, the final Grand Slam tennis tournament, it's taken over the Big Apple once again. The festivities have grown exponentially over the years, pricing out some diehard fans, the real tennis fans, right? Some are saying the tournament now echoes more of a festival than a sports showdown. Either way, fun is to be had and rain could be a problem. Let's get right out there. We have Fox News multimedia reporter Chelsea Torres joining us from the Open in Flushing Meadows, Queens. Chelsea, I did a quick search and it looks like Flushing Meadows has hosted the U.S. Open since 1978, so 48 years now that it's been able to really fine-tune this entire event. I'm sure they're not scared of rain and storms, but of course, it can be a problem.
2: Yeah, and you know, Marissa, actually last night they did have rain. Mind you, right now it's very cloudy. Yesterday it was very cloudy all day, overcast but humid. But for the first time in U.S. Open history, they actually had a very late start time, one of the latest start times. Venus Williams made her 26th appearance here at the U.S. Open, and she started well after midnight. So technically, she started her game early this morning. So that just kind of goes to show how weather and the rain really can impact, and it can impact again here today if there is rain today. Now, fortunately, both of the stadiums here at the Billie Jean King Tennis Center do have retractable roofs, but I will tell you, at the Louis Armstrong Stadium, that retractable roof actually had a malfunction last night. Fortunately, the largest tennis stadium behind me was good, but again, I mean, anything can happen during the U.S. Open, especially when a lot of these are outdoors. Now, kind of going into how people have been feeling here at the U.S. Open, a lot of people tell me, yeah, you know, I mean, this tennis tournament has really turned into one of the biggest staples here in New York City. And I will tell you, a lot of people have also been saying that really, they feel like that everything has gotten way more expensive than it ever has before. And this is what a few people had to tell me yesterday.
3: A little more posh. Yeah, it's the demographic has definitely switched tax brackets.
4: We actually kind of bought resale tickets for the cheapest that we were able to find for today. It felt really unattainable.
2: Now, the U.S. Open is the final Grand Slam of the year, drawing fans from across the globe to watch hours of tennis. But

0: Are we a fan? Oh, she's got one right there.
1: You want one? I'll bring it for you, Marissa.
0: Honestly, I think we should find a way to bring one into the studio this week. I think it'd be a really fun segment.
1: I will do my best. It might be a little watered down, but I have one right here for you. And as you can see, I mean, you can imagine those melon balls. They have to put at least three on every drink. So you can imagine how many millions that they have to scoop for this. It's pretty incredible.
0: What did
1: and
0: you
1: it's
0: say?
1: Refreshing. I only had a little sip just so I could try it, but that's about all I'm doing.
0: Girl, you do what you gotta do. Melon is hydrating. How many melons did you say you scooped? We were listening to that stat each day.
1: How many have they scooped each day?
0: Was that the stat?
1: That's
0: you
1: what
0: gave?
1: I'm trying to find out. Actually.
0: Oh, okay. Okay.
1: I know it's millions. I don't have an exact number. I'm trying to find out. But I do know that last year they sold 740,000 of these drinks. So I imagine this year it might be a little more. Everybody here is talking about it.
0: That's popular. Yeah, it's the first I've heard of it. And now I'm curious. All right. That was fun. Thank you. Fox News multimedia reporter Chelsea Torres there in Flushing Meadows, Queens in New York City. Thanks, Chelsea.
2: Well, with this forecast that we have, we'll call it unusual, a stretch of severe weather for the Mid-Atlantic and the Northeast. It might require one meteorologist to have 1, 2, 3 honey deuces. That is Bane Froney. You're looking at the forecast, Bane. I mean, not a smooth one, we'll say that.
3: You definitely need some honey deuces to get through this. Yeah. I mean, oh my gosh, how many storms do we have every single day, Tuesday, Wednesday, and into our Thursday? We have multiple rounds with a level 2 out of 5 severe threat for us. So if you are going to be heading to the U.S. Open, bring the poncho with you and just prepare for some of those delays, because we are expecting, especially into Tuesday afternoon and into the evening, those storms are going to get rocking and rolling right around that 4 o'clock hour. Now, again, it is a multi-day event, and this doesn't usually happen this time of year, especially in this part of the country. So kind of a rare occurrence that we're seeing a multi-day event happening here. But what's going on is we have that heat dome that's baking much of the country, the central part of the country right now. That ridge of high pressure is forcing that jet stream to be pushed up to the north, which is kind of acting as that track, allowing those storms to reignite over and over again into the northeast. Now, the severe threats do continue to drop farther south as the days continue on. The main threat, though, is going to be the winds, especially into our Tuesday, Wednesday. We have a moderate to high chance of seeing that wind or damaging wind probability with these storms. So any storm that you see is going to be able to produce some really gusty winds for us. Now, tomorrow, level 2 out of 5 when it comes to places into upstate New York, Pennsylvania, we're talking into New Jersey as well. Don't want to forget about our folks that are going to be in that level 1 out of 5, because even though you're on that lower end, still can be a dangerous situation as we move into the afternoon. You'll notice tomorrow morning, though, we do have some storms that are going to start off into the morning hours. They'll continue on and off until about early afternoon. That's not the severe threat. The severe threat is going to be into the afternoon around 3 o'clock, 4 o'clock. Those storms fire up thanks to the daytime heating. We have plenty of humidity, tons of humidity, lots of moisture in the atmosphere too. So it's not only going to be the severe threats we have to watch out for Tuesday, Wednesday, and Thursday. It's also going to be the potential of seeing some flooding ongoing in some of these zones, because we're going to have training storms. And also we have some intense rain rates because of all of that moisture in the atmosphere. So for your Wednesday, again, that level 2 out of 5, again, it shifts just a little bit more to the south as we move throughout the rest of the week. Plenty of wind shear up into the atmosphere too. Wind shear is the twisting of the winds with height. It allows the storms to, well, rotate. And once we get some rotation going, that means we do have tornado potential. So we have everything on deck for us. Look at these dew points, though. Low to mid 70s as we get into your Wednesday. It is going to be humid. It's going to be sticky out there, and that's going to be aiding in all this fuel for these storms. So the storm energy really bumps up throughout the afternoon, Tuesday, Wednesday, and also into our Thursday. We have rounds and rounds of this to go for you guys. So again, if you're going to be out at the U.S. Open, it's not the best week. It's going to be still a lot of fun, especially if you get some honey deuces going. But bring the ponchos and just maybe have to find a place to avoid all the rain and the storms.
2: Yeah, hey,
3: I think they have some overhang somewhere.
2: It's true. You're right. We know those tennis balls move fast. But looking at that upper level wind pattern, Bang, those winds are screaming.
3: Yeah.
2: What we have moving around that ridge, because we've got a ridge of high pressure, that's in a way helping. But it's going to be a wild one. And that forecast, yeah, unpleasant even for Philly. Oh, well. We'll deal with it. Thank you, Bane.
3: Thanks, guys.
0: It's warm, it's muggy, it feels like summer by all means across the Northeast, but what we do have is the start of meteorological fall in less than 24 hours, September 1st marking the start of meteorological fall. But that summer lake heat, it's a big story, and in fact, it's going to grip a large part of the country heading into the new month. We have Fox Weather meteorologist Michael Estime also in Studio W with us this morning here to talk about that heat dome. So the Northeast feels hot and muggy and stormy, but if you're under that dorm, it's just about the heat, Michael.
4: Oh,

0: That heat is on. And by the way, I'll take a H2O on the rocks, shake and not stir, please. Yeah, let me get you out the door because, yeah, you'll need plenty of water to keep yourself well hydrated. This could be dangerous, if not deadly, for some folks. You can see we have heat advisories stretching from Jackson, Mississippi. That's the capital city, all the way up to Des Moines, Iowa, as far east as Paducah, Kentucky, as far west as Joplin, Missouri. It is in the heart of our country where these temperatures are going to surge. Current temperatures in the upper 70s, but that is going to be a far cry from where we are later on today. Look at Wichita. Oh, my goodness, 104. And I'm going to highlight Wichita here and keep it highlighted in St. Louis, because look at both of these cities through the upcoming days. Today, we're in the upper 90s, near 100 degrees in St. Louis. You look at tomorrow, St. Louis, the gateway to the west, at 100 degrees. So now we're talking about 2 days in a row of extreme heat. Wichita at 103. Dallas-Fort Worth still warm. You look at day three. This is now Wednesday, 100 degrees, Wichita at 103. You're starting to see a pattern. And does it continue into Thursday? You bet your bottom dollar, it sure does. The reason why I wanted to highlight those cities is because it is going to be day after day after day of extreme heat. You're not going to feel like a 50 or 60 degree cool down during the overnight hours. So it's going to be really important that in cities like St. Louis, Omaha, Nebraska, Wichita, OKC, right? Little Rock, that you are finding that air conditioning. When you put it all into perspective, look at Kansas City, 85 degrees. That's where you should be at the end of August and then to start off the first few days of September. You're at almost 100 degrees. Look at all those consecutive days. Today, tomorrow, Wednesday, Thursday, Friday, and even into next weekend, although it looks like we fall some by next Sunday, that is still well above the average of 85 degrees. It is just going to be very warm, so we want you to protect yourself. Don't forget the pets as well. You need to bring them inside into the AC. If you perhaps live on a farm, do make sure that the animals are well hydrated. Maybe there's a little splash pad or whatnot for them to go to. Charlotte, North Carolina, same sort of story. Normal temperature right around 90 degrees, 87, and we are literally a good 10 degrees above that as we head through this work week. So again, Marissa, it is going to be very, very warm. You do want to make sure that you're protecting yourself and, of course, those around you when you have heat like this. It's at the end of the year. I feel like a lot of folks are like, all right, fall and autumn. We're 22 days away. I'm ready for you to get here like tomorrow.
1: I know. At this point, it's a state of mind. I think pumpkin spice, I heard, is back out. And I will say, you know, being in the Carolinas and being in portions of the South through this month, the story has been, it's been hot this summer.
0: Humid.
1: There really hasn't been much of a break. So, of course, we're going to kick off September like how we spent much of August. So, all right, looking forward to the cool down. Thanks,
0: Absolutely.
1: Michael.
0: Absolutely.
1: And Fox Weather, your Hurricane HQ, Texas and Louisiana, something brewing in the Gulf that could bring some tropical storm watches, if not warnings, by today. We're also tracking Dolly's remnants moving closer towards the Bahamas, what that could mean for portions of the southeast. We're all over it. We've got a full update ahead. And also this, a terrifying flash flood of the Grand Canyon. At least one person killed, more than a dozen still missing, even as of today. The latest on the forecast and those search efforts. Stay right here on Weather Command. We'll be right back.

0: wait. 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
1: Bottom of the hour, we're back here on Weather Command. It's a story that we'll be focused on, especially for the next 72 hours, as a very small but perhaps powerful system trying to develop in the northwestern Gulf. Right now, it's not a tropical depression. It's not a tropical storm. But there are indications that we could very well have our next named system, which would be Edward, coming after the D-named storm, which is Dolly. Things developed quite a bit over the weekend. If you checked out and now you're coming online this morning, you're thinking, wow, we got a 70% chance that something could move into Louisiana or Texas. Check the calendar. It's peak season in the Atlantic Basin. That's just what happens. So we have a flight currently from the Hurricane Hunters. They're in the storm. They've been collecting some pretty critical data. This is a view from Enhanced Satellite. This is a great snapshot that we have, a bunch of snapshots together. This is one of the meso views that we are able to look at. Notice how we've got quite a bit of bubbling going on. Now, we had some overnight convection, which was pretty conducive. I mean, we had temperatures that cooled down over the Gulf, but those waters remained very warm. So as a result, we were able to see some increase in that convection and that activity. For some reason, Christopher, my clicker is not working, so I might need your help. One of the things that we've been watching also has been what hurricane hunters have been observing in this storm. They have made already a pass through what's been designated at the center. This is the C-130, right now cruising at an altitude of just 1,000 feet. I mean, that's low over the water. That low-level investigation, though, is what they do. And you see the overall path. So they left Biloxi at 8 o'clock. So, you know, they're making some good ground. This is also pretty close to land. This X is where the National Hurricane Center marked the invest, where they saw the most reasonable placement for it. And with the first pass that the hurricane hunters made, notice the arrows, right? You've got an east to west wind, and then you do have a bit of a notch, and then we don't have any data here, and then the wind's coming out of the west on the south side. So what does this tell us? Counterclockwise rotation around it. There's going to be another pass that they make through here, and they'll do that alpha pattern. I don't know how many passes they'll make, but I would assume a few. This is going to be critical in determining if the National Hurricane Center does ultimately consider this a tropical depression, perhaps a potential tropical cyclone, maybe even a tropical storm. Confidence on the track, this is the track probability, our tropical threat probability graphic, is high that this is going to move toward the Texas-Louisiana state line. And this is going to happen tomorrow. If we do get a tropical system and storm that forms, this is going to make landfall tomorrow morning, perhaps around this time. So it is something that we pay pretty close attention to. Moving into an environment where there is quite a bit of dry air, we have a high temperature in Houston today that could hit 100. I mean, upper 90s, 96, 97 degrees. So that's some dry air. You don't get always that hot in Houston. But this envelope of moisture, this core that 97L is still trying to establish, is happening. And we have a dominant and a prominent feature, Marissa, in the plains. It's this ridge of high pressure giving us high confidence that this thing is going to move from the northern Gulf just off the coast of Louisiana, going to drive west, and then it'll eventually be arriving close to that Houston, maybe Lake Charles, a zone moving inland, maybe a landfall in Texas, perhaps in Louisiana by about 9 o'clock or so. This is according to our Fox weather model. So we'll see what happens. I think big questions, though, still, how strong could this be? What will we get from the hurricane hunters? That's still all evolving as we speak.
2: Yeah, a big day moving forward. I think we're going to get those watches and potentially some flood watches in addition to tropical storm concerns. All right, let's go ahead and take it to Arizona now in the meantime, where over the weekend, a flash flood swept through a portion of the Grand Canyon National Park. A desperate search is underway this morning. One person was killed and about 15 others remain missing. Dozens of people have been rescued already, but that search, it is ongoing. Want to bring in Fox News senior national correspondent William Lajeunesse. Thank you, William, for joining us. How terrifying for people, and the fact that we have a search that remains in place even as of today with more rain potential for this part of the country.
3: Yeah, you got certain cells actually came through this morning, but the Park Service deserves a lot of credit for seeing this develop and getting those hikers out to higher ground about 20 minutes before this flash flood hit on Saturday. So as eyewitnesses say, they heard what sounded like a locomotive. Then they saw this wall of water, mud and rocks rushing down Bright Angel Creek, wiping out bridges, trailers, tents and cabins at the Phantom Ranch campground.
4: That little cell came in, it rained on us for 30 minutes, went away, and all of a sudden we were, the creek was out of control and we had to get out of there quickly. There's nothing left of that bridge. There's just like this, a stone part on one side and the stone part on the other side.
3: 62 were rescued by helicopter. A 46-year-old man was found dead 10 miles downstream of where the creek dumps into the Colorado River, and 15 hikers remain unaccounted for.
4: All the construction equipment, like cabins and ice chests and, you know, all kinds of things floating in the Colorado River, you know, man-made stuff in the river, in addition to all the logs and the debris.
3: So I've been to Phantom Ranch, the only way you can get there, both by raft and hiking, and it's scary because the side canyons are sheer rock and super steep. So when it rains, you get flash floods like nowhere else in the country. And if you're down along the creek bed where the trails are, there's nowhere to go. There are walls on both sides, sometimes only several yards apart. And it is monsoon season in Arizona. Saturday, the North Rim got about an inch of rain in 1 hour, so the water accumulates on this massive plateau, then rushes 6,000 feet down these canyons, grabbing the boulders and mud along the way. As for the missing, maybe they were out on a day hike and found higher ground, or they got caught and they had nowhere to go. Right now, Marissa, the river is closed to hikers and boaters while the search continues. Back to you.
2: And we'll be paying very close attention to the forecast. And we'll have more on that because it's not just Arizona at risk. We have other national parks to the north that could also see this heavy rain. Fox News senior national correspondent William Lajeunesse, thank you for that update.
1: Yeah, those reports that we got in from the National Weather Service, I mean, you saw some of the video as you had structures that were moving down the water. That's some powerful water. It doesn't take much to float a car to certainly sweep a human off their feet. It takes just a little bit more to take complete structures. It was an impressive amount of rain from the perspective of the high country of Arizona around Grand Canyon, where we had 1 to 2 inches, pockets of even reportedly 3 inches of rain. It's not that it falls over one specific area. It's a widespread zone. That water runs off into the Grand Canyon, coincidentally into the Colorado River, and then you do see a tremendous rise, an incredible rise of this water. The Bright Angel Point, there was a flood and obviously passes and trails that people would hike. Those became impassable as the water rushes down the canyon and eventually dumps into the Colorado River. This is a perspective that we can also offer where you get that flow from the southwest. And once you're in that corridor of convergence and rising air, you get more storms. Storms can develop additional storms, and it really was just a terrible setup. You can't call this unprecedented by any means. The monsoon, the risks are there. They occur in the southwest through Utah, Arizona, New Mexico, and Colorado. And I think that's the thing too, Marissa, where when we look at the monsoon and we approach this season, you got to know that things change fast. I mean, we often say when you talk about the true definition of a flash flood, you find it in the rugged Rockies here in the U.S.
2: It's very telling. The gentleman that soundbite that William used in his piece there, rain for 10 minutes where they were, so unsuspecting that you'd be dealing with it, but it was the river and everything upstream. We have that threat as we get into today. You look at the flood alerts, that flood watch extends through Arizona and then even in through Utah and portions of Wyoming there. There's a lot of jet dynamics.
1: There is.
2: But also quite a bit of moisture that can enhance these rainfall rates.
1: You know, it's not to distract or anything, but we've got this moisture source that some of it is pumping in from Mexico. But if we were just to pan out a little bit and give you a perspective across the Pacific Basin, we've got Carina here. This is Lull. We have another storm, or Lowell. This is another storm that's developing just off the coast of Central America. There is a fetch of moisture that we're getting, and that's all you need sometimes. You know, it's not very complicated to set up a pattern where you get these daily rain chances. And we've already watched this morning as the flash flood warning, which was only in southern Utah, it's expanded now into a portion of Arizona as well. I mean, slivers, right? We've got we've got small slivers under that flash flood warning, but this is the one in Coconino County, a considerable threat there as just some storms move through this morning.
2: Yeah, Christopher Tate telling me five people in the Palagan. I mean, it is a relatively rural area. And I think, too, though, as we get into the day, you're talking about several national parks.
1: Yeah.
2: We talked about the Grand Canyon. We saw how it played out there. You get into Utah, where you have that level three threat. You have Zion within that level three threat. You have, I believe, Moab is just off to the east, but
1: Bryce
2: you have
1: Canyon.
2: Capitol Reef, Bryce Canyon, these slot canyons, these normally dry washes. That could be an area where we see that water rise very quickly.
1: And it'll happen in the afternoon when that diurnally driven storm chance increases like we saw yesterday. And then we do it again on Tuesday. Maybe a little better for the high country of Arizona and Utah, but we've got more storms for New Mexico and, and Colorado. So it's a story to watch, especially with those ongoing efforts to find the unaccounted for in Grand Canyon National Park.
2: Any updates that we get, we will certainly bring them to you. Weather Command, we will be right back after a short break. But first, poor air quality. It's a common weather factor that comes with summer heat, which is beginning to rapidly spread across the country. Our sponsor at Realtor.com breaks down how to navigate poor air quality when buying property in areas where it gets frequently impacted during the summer months.
5: Hi, my name is James Wexler, Wexler Realty Group here in Scottsdale in Greater Phoenix. Well-known city now, with some of the best restaurants, shopping, nightlife, golf, and best weather you can find. One of the great things is the dry climate, but with that comes some concerns about dust, air. Besides the house that you fall in love with, there are three really important factors to take in consideration. The neighborhood, because different neighborhoods have different air quality. So in central Phoenix, there is a lot of dust collection that builds up. When you get outside the city, and you get a little closer to some of the mountains, there's a little bit more wind, the dust doesn't hover nearly as much. But there are concerns in all parts of the city, even Scottsdale and some of these suburbs, such as if there's new construction next to you, which causes a lot of dust to kick up. If you do have health concerns, it's critical you stay away from the highways. Being close to highways, no matter what city you're in Greater Phoenix, is a concern. There's definitely going to be more air pollution. Those areas, usually the dust and smog, does sit over it. 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

0: We are back here on Weather Command and the Pacific. Boy, is it firing on all cylinders. We've got a hurricane, a tropical storm. We've got an invest. We've got an area to watch. All of that. And it's only Monday. Hurricane Karina, a powerful hurricane right now, major hurricane in the Pacific. Even if we didn't have these names on there, you'd probably look at this and say, yeah, that's the most powerful. And you're right. I mean, Karina has been a force. It has intensified, in fact, rapidly. A special advisory from the National Hurricane Center last night came from Karina as it rapidly intensified. This is the strongest hurricane that we have seen in the eastern Pacific this season. 145 mile per hour winds moving to the west at 9 miles an hour. That pressure is down very low to 942 millibars. So there's been a lot of chatter about Karina and a lot of chatter of possibly some of this moisture getting in to California. And while it is something that's worth watching, there is no strong signal that that will happen. Certainly there is not a signal that we will have a landfalling tropical system into California. I just want to clear the air there. But I do want to note how quickly this thing has been able to strengthen. I mean, yeah, we can look at it from, you know, a 24-hour standpoint, right? 35 mile per hour winds or greater in 24 hours is a rapidly intensifying hurricane. This thing did that easily, almost increased double that. So it's been in an environment that is just very conducive. The other storm, named Lowell or Lowell, is a tropical storm right now. 60 mile per hour winds. It's moving to the west at 12 miles an hour. It's it's also one to watch. And in some forecasts, you can't really talk about Lowell without talking about Karina, because there have been indications over the weekend that Lowell might be a bit influenced by Karina. I mean, this morning that's looking less and less likely. But you notice the track, and would you believe it, Hawaii again is a part of the conversation.
1: It's that season where Hawaii is constantly checking over their shoulder, and yet again there could be some close calls. Now, as of right now, it's looking like okay, nothing in the immediate future, but I think both of these are things that we have to watch.
0: I think so. I mean, temperatures we know are warm enough for things to happen. I mean, looking at how a tropical storm Lowell could strengthen and intensify into a major hurricane, I think that's all but a guarantee. These intensity forecasts are outliers, ones that are just maintaining hurricane force. So category 3 or greater is possible. And while Lowell is going to pass very close in the near term to Hawaii, Karina also could be making an approach. We know from history that tropical cyclones that approach from the east that move toward Hawaii generally are weaker. This thing is very strong and it's got a lot of energy. So I think it's something that we need to watch, especially given how unusually warm these waters are the farther south you head.
1: Because usually it's a little cooler
0: north
1: of the Pacific and it's not quite as hospitable. I think we watch Hawaii certainly for the next 7 to 10 days. We see how things play out. But I think it's been wild to see how quickly Karina was able to intensify
0: in the waters
1: there.
0: It's so true. And want to get that cone out there, because it does look like at least through tomorrow morning, we will be dealing with a powerful hurricane. There's a possibility that Karina could make a run at Cat 5. It would, if it were to happen, it would be today. It'd be today until tomorrow morning. Yeah. So we watch that.
1: Not done talking about the tropics yet. We do want to kick it off with just a look at the forecast for Florida because of just deep tropical moisture that's going to be in place. And then we'll get into perhaps what could be a redeveloping tropical system that could impact the Sunshine State. You look at the flood threat. The only flood threat that we do have, at least for this particular instance, is going to be over New Orleans, over southern Louisiana, because of Invest 97L. You get into Florida, we do have some showers offshore. We've been watching that through the morning, but otherwise it's dry, and the WPC has not indicated a zone at this point to watch for flash flooding, though we could have some showers, perhaps some storms that bring some heavy rain as we get into the day. As we get in through the afternoon, daytime heating, you get the sea breezes all kind of working against you, especially for portions of, well, it looks like more so the eastern side of Florida into this morning and afternoon, late morning, afternoon. And then things start to fill out as we get into the evening hours. And then it'll quiet down through the overnight. But this rinse and repeat pattern is something that we have not just for today. We'll be carrying this in through Tuesday. And I think, too, not getting so hung up on where you see these heavy patches of rain, but more so just the trend across the state, across the peninsula, is for an unsettled stretch. This would be even in through Wednesday. You see a lot of that get activated as you get into, again, the evening hours with the peak heating of the day. When you add it up, while we're not looking at a washout by any means, you do have the potential to pick up some patches of 2 to 3 inches of rain. And remembering, when you have deep tropical moisture, you can easily get these rainfall rates that are around 2 inches per hour, if not more than that, in the stronger thunderstorms. While we're not as concerned with severe weather, there could be some storms that decide to get a little bit feisty. Regardless, you could get some gusty winds and quite a bit of lightning. So please be careful if you hear the thunder, finding shelter, getting away from the water, out of the water, and doing what you need to do until these storms pass. This is a look at Tampa, for example, where you have the threat for storms every day. But again, not a washout. If nothing else, maybe it'll cool you down. Then we get into the other part of the story, the other part of this narrative, Stephen, is that we do have the ghost of Dolly, the remnants of Dolly, and even the NHC saying maybe, and that could be a stretch. We get it to redevelop.
0: I mean, 90% chance that it doesn't happen when you look at the chance of development over the next 7 days. It has really been shredded by the higher terrain and with the increase in wind shear that we're dealing with. I wouldn't say that it's, you know, a ton of dry air. I mean, we got some dust that's off to the east. There's not a lot of dust either, but really the shear has done a number on it, and we still have moisture that's through, but having a plume of moisture and then actually dealing with a bona fide storm, those are two separate things. So we keep that in mind. The low-level spin, there were some indications here as we were watching over the weekend, looking at model trends, kind of started following that run-to-run pattern where you look at every run, and it can be unnerving, it can be concerning. But this morning, things by this weekend do look like, if there is anything that moves in that pertains to the remnants of Dolly, it would be pretty disorganized. Yeah. But I think it does enhance the rain that you just told about it over Florida.
1: I think, and that's the biggest thing to take away, at least for now, and this is through Monday and through Labor Day Monday, and the point being that it is going to help enhance some of the rainfall across the peninsula of Florida. So we showed you earlier through Wednesday where you could get patches of 2 to 3. This is favoring the central to southern part, where maybe you get a little bit more widespread chances Thursday through Sunday for another 2 to 3 inches of rain.
0: All right. Labor Day is on Monday, a week from today. And when we look at September, that's when the books, meteorologically speaking, to fall open up. So that first week that we deal with, we'll have to consider it. The forecast, looking how so? Well, we hope that in Delaware it looks like this. Don't know when this video was taken, but hey, the summer has been nice. If you found a week to get away, that's good. Looking at Labor Day on September 7th, it does look as if for the Eastern Seaboard, including Delaware, things will be dry, 80 degrees in New York City. Obviously, things could change. There'll be some nuances here. But, you know, a week away, confidence is increasing. Maybe we'll have some dry time in the Pacific Northwest. And with the system that we're dealing with this week, maybe that's some good news. Hot in Oklahoma City. We still have that ridge that's going to be in place. But note how in Chicago, temperatures in the upper 70s. Denver, we still will probably be dealing with the monsoon. I mean, technically, the monsoon does last through September. I think it wraps up mid-September. Officially, that's when the monsoon starts to end. But we'll see. I mean, I think let's pay particularly close attention to Hawaii. We normally don't, but
1: that's been the big story already this hurricane season. And Labor Day isn't too far off from the climatological peak for hurricane season in the Atlantic.
0: You're right.
1: And so we do have activity, but not where we typically would expect it for this part of the season. Labor Day, it's a holiday coming up. It's so late this year.
0: It is.
1: It's bizarre.
0: It's the latest it could be, right?
1: Because
0: 7 days into the month of September, that first Monday.
1: Very odd. Anyway, if you're doing something, I hope you have a wonderful long weekend.
0: And may the travels be smooth.
1: May the travel.
0: This is Sunday.
1: May the forecast be on your side. All right. Well, we do have a problem in the Gulf. As I mentioned, we're watching the Atlantic very carefully when it comes to the tropics. And for Texas, the upper Texas coast, the southwestern Louisiana coast, well, we could be facing a tropical storm as soon as tomorrow. In fact, today we could have tropical storm watches and warnings that are issued. We'll see what the NHC decides to do with this. But either way, we'll be breaking down the forecast. Regardless of a name or not, this thing's going to bring quite a bit of rain for some of you. We're also closely following this story here in the Southwest. The Grand Canyon experienced rapid flash flooding this weekend. Dozens of people had to be airlifted to safety. More than a dozen are still unaccounted for. One person killed as a result of this flooding. A tragic situation as those search efforts continue through today. We'll have the very latest update coming up when we return.

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1: Hello, welcome to a new hour here on Fox Weather. You're watching Weather Command. I'm Stephen Morgan.
2: And I'm Marissa Torres. Thanks for joining us. It is Monday, August 31st. Tough to believe. It is, in fact, the final day of August. Yeah. We've got summer that's winding down, but for many of you, the storm chances are only ramping up as we get into the week.
1: It's true. Actually, we saw that play out over the weekend in the Grand Canyon. That's the developing news that we're starting off with this morning, a deadly flash flood occurring at the national park there. This morning, we know at least one person was killed. 15 people are missing. Raging waters swept away rocks and boulders, bridges and other infrastructure into the Colorado River. You see what looks to be a metal structure flowing down the river. We had a big rain, a couple of storms actually that moved over the same areas. We'll have much more on this developing story in just a moment.
2: In the meantime, we do want to begin this hour with the upper Texas coast as well as southwestern Louisiana. These could be the two zones that are in line for some tropical storm watches or warnings, perhaps, as of today, all because of what is currently Invest 97L.
1: 70% chance of development, with it being now 10 o'clock Eastern, 9 o'clock Central. I have a feeling that we might get one of those push alerts, if you want to call it that, from the NHC this hour that say advisories will be initiated beginning at 11 o'clock. We've had hurricane hunters in this storm, a 70% chance of developing. Christopher Tate working with the sun up. Now we get visible satellite. Christopher Tate, one of our meteorologists behind scenes, and wanted to see if there is some decent convection, some bubbling up of storms. And yeah, we've got it to the south. That center is roughly here where they've marked the X. Now, it's not, you know, the true center yet, but it's about in that zone. This is switching on infrared so we can see how high those cloud tops are. It's getting its act together. You see some of those clouds pushing into the system, so you've got that general what looks like counterclockwise rotation.
2: The reality is we're not that far off the coast of Louisiana there, and when you are that close to the coast, it can make it oftentimes difficult to really organize and get those storms around the center. But Air Force hurricane hunters, they are out. They took a flight out of Biloxi, wasn't a far flight, and they've been investigating.
1: Made one pass. Now they've came on the outside of it. They're about to move over it again, and I would imagine that they'll do one of these numbers. That's an alpha pattern before they ultimately head back to Biloxi. But an important observation and recon mission here, because it could very well determine what the NHC does at 11 o'clock.
2: All right. And last hour, Fox Weather hurricane specialist Brian Norcross, he was able to join us by phone.
3: This is a tiny circulation, and that's why it can be so close to land and not really be affected by land very much. When they get up in the northwestern Gulf, quite often they spin up because you have the curvature of the coastline there, which kind of helps them spin. The water is very warm, and if it's a little system, you know, it can spin up easily because it doesn't have a whole lot of air to get moving. I think in the end, the biggest threat from this is rain, but there could be, we could have a tropical storm at Edward here either later today or tomorrow before this makes landfall somewhere near the Texas-Louisiana border, plus or minus in the second half of tomorrow, it looks like right now.
1: Brian, any insight into, because there has been some chatter of why this thing's not yet been designated a tropical depression or even a PTC, because if there are alerts that need to go up, they should be up now. We're talking within 24 hours. Not asking you to get into the brains of the National Hurricane Center, but is there anything you're seeing meteorologically that gives you confidence that, this thing's not quite there yet?
3: I think they want to see the airplane. I think they want to see the data. They don't have good radar coverage there. It's just a little too far out to really see what's going on. They do know from this satellite, a microwave satellite, where the center is very clearly. But there haven't been any strong winds measured with this. All the winds have been in the 20 to 25, maybe occasionally 30 mile per hour range. I think they're estimating somewhere closer to 35, somewhere in that system. But the hurricane hunters in the first half of the system have not seen anything above 20 or 25 miles per hour. So, you know, the thing about small systems is they can spin up fast, but they can die out fast. And I think what the Hurricane Center wants to be sure of is this isn't a flare-up of thunderstorms unrelated to the circulation, which sometimes you can get in the Gulf of Mexico. And they want to be sure they have actually a system as opposed to just a large group of thunderstorms.
2: Which, yeah, and I, you know, when you look at the warnings, too, when you get a tropical storm warning or a watch, it is in regards to the winds that it could bring with it.
1: Yeah, right.
2: Storm surge is separate, and we're not concerned about that doing too much. But I guess when you look at the flood concerns, we don't even have a flood watch up yet. But right. we know that we are going to have some heavy rain for this. I know the WPC has highlighted, Brian, an area that is going to be a little bit more vulnerable to flash flooding through the upper Texas coast, Houston, Galveston, and perhaps areas of southwestern Louisiana. But rain, I think, is the one thing we can bet on here.
3: Yeah, no, I don't think there's any question about that. And potential flooding is a concern. It has been dry there, of course, so that might help the situation some. But still, if you dump, you know, 3 to 5 inches of rain, some areas more than that, then you can get local flooding. You know, this is a small system. So big floods usually require a big area of rain. So, you know, this is more of a local flood threat, seems to me, at this point. But you can't rule that out. And if it does become a tropical storm in these kind of systems, the top winds are in a very narrow area because it's just not an expansive storm. And normally they spin down quickly when they come ashore. So I'm not saying that if you happen to get tropical storm force winds, let's say you get 50-mile-an-hour winds. You know, if you have a boat or whatever, you know, you can have issues. So they will put up warnings if they think that is the threat, because, you know, everybody needs to be prepared, even if most people aren't going to encounter it. But, you know, in broad terms, the small storms that just spin up like this and then slow down over land become a flood threat more than anything else.
1: Yeah, and there's going to be something there, I think, that through the Hill Country we'll have to watch. It has been very dry, but things can change really quick in Texas. We appreciate the insight. We have plenty of other activity, Brian, to chat about, but I think this thing in the near term is what we'll remain focused on. Fox Weather Hurricane Specialist Brian Norcross, thank you. Appreciate it.
3: All right. Thank you.
1: Now let's go to the southwest, because there is a dangerous flood threat that we have today. But over the weekend, sadly, it turned deadly. What we know from an incident that occurred at Grand Canyon National Park, one person was killed. 15 people remain missing this morning. There was a significant flood along the Colorado River. You're looking at some of that footage. According to Grand Canyon National Park, a 46-year-old man was found dead near Crystal Rapids along the Colorado River. Not clear on whether that death was connected to Saturday's flash flooding, but park officials said the flooding began in Bright Angel Canyon right around 2:30 Saturday afternoon. The National Park Service had to evacuate 62 people, and that evacuation occurred by air, a camping area, a popular trail in the park. We've had several trails, which this morning are impassable, and we had more flooding, I mean, with the heavy rain that we've seen, which, looking at where the Colorado sits right now, the levels, there's certainly ongoing flooding as we speak. The flash flood threat has diminished as these storms have already lifted out. This is just a radar recapping what Saturday happened in Grand Canyon. It was in the morning we had storms move through, and then in the afternoon there was another round of storms that came through, and it was that second round that really led to the rapid rise that led to the significant flooding that cut off campers. Bridges that were crossed were swept away in the flood, and that stranded campers. That's why those rescues had to occur. And it wasn't just a storm that was over one specific area and then it diminished. It sort of, as we sometimes say, rained itself out. The storm weakened. These were moving over a big area and producing prolific amounts of rain, especially for the high country of Arizona. And it's why we saw that significant flooding. So, I mean, we wait to see what the end result is. Marissa, obviously hoping for the best. And maybe these campers just did not check in with the Park Service. And the hope is that they are there. They just haven't reported themselves as safe. But the 15 campers, obviously, any updates, will bring them to you. Saturday was a tough one. And especially for, you know, the time of year draws a lot of campers before school mm-hmm. starts, a lot of people who want to go explore the national parks.
2: Yeah, I think you get a lot of people that aren't familiar necessarily with the area, how it responds during the monsoon. But you do have an active setup even for today. You look at the flood alerts, they stretch across Arizona, including where we have the Grand Canyon, and in through Utah, where we also have a handful of national parks that behave in a similar fashion.
1: Yeah.
2: The dry slots, the washes that are normally dry, it can take a slow-moving storm. It can take multiple rounds throughout the day to make it very vulnerable to that flood threat.
1: You're right. And around Phoenix this morning, we've got a pretty decent batch of moisture. More of an impulse. This is less associated with daytime heating because, the sun's not up yet, right? It's still early in the morning. But the storms themselves are more widespread. Mm-hmm. We're getting a break around Grand Canyon, but the storms just off to the southwest, those will be pushing in. And today could be another significant day for people in Utah. Mm-hmm. It's where we have that moderate risk.
2: Yeah, and it's because we've already had some heavy rain already coming out of the weekend into this Monday. Again, storm motion matters, how fast it's moving, and that level 3 risk. You have Bryce Canyon, you have Capitol Reef. I've been in those slot canyons before, and they do have signs saying, you know, what to do, and heads up, these areas are very vulnerable to flash flooding.
1: Yep.
2: So the hope is that communication is very clear today.
1: And it's one of those days where that's going to be a chance. I mean, the monsoon tomorrow looks to shift a little farther to the east. We still have Tucson, so the valley in Arizona is included, but it is something to watch. Well, it's a battle of the seasons in the Northeast. Philadelphia facing a couple of days of severe weather. Starting Tuesday, actually, is when the threat could materialize. We've got that northwest flow. It's bringing some cooler air down from Canada, clashing with that late summer heat and humidity. The Northeast and the threats that we have within the Northeast, they'll need to be watched. We'll have that forecast after the break.

0: Welcome back into Weather Command this morning. We've got the U.S. Open. It's officially underway in New York City, but we do have the threat of some less than desirable weather. We've got a stormy stretch setting up across the Northeast and even into the Mid-Atlantic. Of course, the Northeast will be our focus because that's where we've got the final Grand Slam tennis tournament, and it has, it's taken over this Big Apple once again. Festivities have grown exponentially over the years, pricing out some diehard fans, with some saying the tournament now echoes more of a festival than a sports showdown. Either way, whether you're there for the drinks or the tennis, weather could be an impact. So let's head out there. We have Fox News multimedia reporter Chelsea Torres joining us from Flushing Meadows, Queens this morning. More than four decades, we've seen this part of Queens host the U.S. Open. And the excitement, I think, Chelsea, it just continues to ramp up every year.
1: It sure has, Marissa. And actually, fans have just been getting here now in the past 30 minutes as they kind of wait for the first match to get underway. And it's overcast right now. Yesterday was also overcast, but very humid. And surprisingly, it feels pretty cool out here. I think the big question now is if it possibly does rain. Last night, it did rain. And fortunately, a lot of those matches were in both of the stadiums, Louis Armstrong and Arthur Ashe, which do have retractable roots. But for the first time in U.S. Open history, they had one of the latest matches, and that was Venus Williams, that started well past midnight. It actually ended after 2 a.m. She did end up kind of losing in the first round, and so did Novak Djokovic. So those are two big stars that a lot of fans have been telling me that they are waiting to see. Now they're both out for the first opening round. But a lot of fans here have also been telling me that this year for the tennis tournament, it really has become a staple here in New York City, but it comes at a cost. A lot of fans say it's way more expensive than it ever has been before, and many are pointing fingers at social media.
2: A little more posh. Yeah, it's the demographic has definitely switched tax brackets.
3: We actually kind of bought resale tickets for the cheapest that we were able to find for today. It felt really unattainable.
1: So the U.S. Open is the final Grand Slam of the year, drawing fans from across the globe to watch hours of tennis. But when you're not watching the matches or waiting for one to start, fans say the food and drinks are a massive draw on its own, like the famous $23 Honey Deuce. It's a vodka lemonade refresher with honeydew melon balls. It's become one of the biggest stars of the tournament. Grey Goose says just last year they sold well over 740,000 Honey Deuce cocktails here at the U.S. Open. And Marissa, I found out that also last year, officials told me that 2.3 million honeydew melon balls were scooped for these cocktails. They're scooped in the Bronx and then shipped every day here to the Open.
4: Honey juice. And I think it tastes better this year. I think they've changed the ingredients. Sometimes it can be a little sweet, but it's very clean this year. So
3: I love a honey deuce, and probably my favorite drink ever. So I was very excited to get that today.
1: All right, Marissa, so I have the drink still here waiting for you. Whenever you're ready, you can come and drink it for me. But aside from the cocktails in general, a lot of fans really are eyeing some big players that will be starting playing here, actually at Arthur Ashe, which is the largest tennis stadium in the world. And one of those is Aryna Sabalenka. She's actually going for her third consecutive title. And then you have Carlos Alcaraz also defending his title and just coming back from a wrist injury back in April. Marissa?
0: Yeah, it's a bucket list item for so many. And honestly, I, you know, you can.

0: Joy, Fox News multimedia reporter Chelsea Torres in New York City for the U.S. Open. Thanks.
1: A lot of melons. A lot of melons being used. Let's hope that the weather cooperates. We're talking about it because, well, it might not. In the Mid-Atlantic and the Northeast, we've got a severe weather threat. Let's bring in Fox Weather meteorologist Bain Froney because she's been watching that forecast real carefully, Bain. I mean, we hate it. We hate that that stadium's an open one because we've got storms in the forecast.
2: I know. You're going to need a lot of honey deuces to make yourself feel better. We're going to need a bigger melon, that's for sure. I wonder how many melons that really is altogether. That's a lot coming from the Bronx. That's incredible. We'll work on that math.
1: Back to the drawing board.
2: Yeah, right. We'll work on that math later on. But okay, let's focus on the forecast because it doesn't look too good. Right now, we're looking at that higher chance for those storms moving into the later half of the afternoon on our Tuesday. We're going with a high risk of weather impact, not only Tuesday, but also moving into Thursday. Wednesday, I could see this getting bumped up for us just because we do have another chance for severe storms because it's not just a one-day event, a two-day event. It's a three-day event with a level 2 out of 5. And this is pretty unusual for this time of year, moving into early September and for this part of the country. Now, this has happened before in September. Back in 2023, we had a three-day severe weather event ongoing for us. And Philadelphia was in the line of fire back then, too. And they're going to be under that severe threat every single day for this week. So something to keep our eyes on over in the Philly area. But what's going on is we have that dome of high pressure that's been baking the central part of the country. And everything is connected. So that dome of high pressure is keeping that jet stream way up to the north, keeping all the action of those storms up towards the northeast. That's going to be reigniting those systems day in and day out. Now, our main severe threat over the course of the next 3 days is going to be the winds. We're looking at a very high chance of seeing damaging winds moving throughout the northeast area and even higher in higher north into New England area. We could see that probability bumping up even more than that. So tomorrow, the level 2 out of 5 does include parts of New York. We're looking into Pennsylvania as well as into Jersey, and Philadelphia is included in that as well. But even looking at the timing of this, you'll notice we'll have some morning showers. It's not the severe threat, but we're going to be dodging some showers throughout the morning commute. So watch out for that. Bring the umbrella with you. By the time we get into late afternoon, 3 o'clock, 4 o'clock, those storms start to ignite thanks to all the daytime heating that we have on deck, as well as that humidity building on in. That moves out of here. But if we have some lingering clouds, if we have some showers sticking around, it could dampen down that severe threat for us on Wednesday if the cloud cover doesn't get out of there by the afternoon. But as of right now, we are expecting those storms to revamp up into the afternoon hours on our Wednesday. So we still have that level 2 out of 5 for parts of New York, Pennsylvania. It also extends into parts of the Midwest too for our Wednesday, but it also starts to shift a little bit farther south as well. We're going to be looking into parts of Virginia. Needs to be on high alert for these storms moving into the area. So upper level winds, they are going to be zooming, especially into our Wednesday. This is going to aid in our wind shear. When we talk about wind shear, we're talking about the rotation of the winds with height, and that allows our storms to start to rotate, to start to spin. When we get that going on, that's when a tornado potential will be there. So we could see some tornadoes with these storms. It's a possibility. But on top of this, incredibly humid. I mean, we are talking dew points in the low to mid 70s. Ample moisture is going to help fuel these systems. And once we get more of the daytime heating coming into play by the late afternoon, that is the perfect amount of storm energy that these, well, storms need. So Thursday, that you can see that level 2 out of 5 threat does shift even farther south. So again, Virginia, West Virginia, we're looking into Maryland, now going to be under that level 2 out of 5 threat moving into our Thursday. So every single day, it feels like we have to watch out for that. Again, noticing Philly, that's going to be under that level 2 out of 5 threat every single day. You can see it right here. It's going to be the afternoon hours, though, Tuesday, Wednesday, and into our Thursday. So, Stephen, that evening commute for a lot of folks, not going to be so fun.
1: No, it's not. And it's crazy that as we march into the first few days of September, we're talking, you know, if Wednesday would be 90s, we'd have a heat wave.
2: Right.
1: Summer can linger in early September. But don't wish for it too fast. Those cold months,
2: I know,
1: those are long.
2: It's always greener on the other
1: never
2: side.
1: Never feel like they end. Thank you, Bain. Appreciate
2: thanks.
1: It.
0: It's warm, it's muggy, it feels like summer by all means across the Northeast, but what we do have is the start of meteorological fall in less than 24 hours, September 1st marking the start of meteorological fall. But that summer-like heat, it's a big story, and in fact, it's going to grip a large part of the country heading into the new month. We have Fox Weather meteorologist Michael Estime also in Studio W with us this morning here to talk about that heat dome. So the Northeast feels hot and muggy and stormy, but if you're under that dorm,
2: It's just about the heat, Michael.
3: Oh, that heat is on. And by the way, I'll take a H2O on the rocks, shaken, not stirred, please. Yeah, let me get you out the door because, yeah, you'll need it.

0: plenty of water to keep yourself well hydrated. This could be dangerous, if not deadly, for some folks. You can see we have heat advisories stretching from Jackson, Mississippi, that's the capital city, all the way up to Des Moines, Iowa, as far east as Paducah, Kentucky, as far west as Joplin, Missouri. It is in the heart of our country where these temperatures are going to surge. Current temperatures in the upper 70s, but that is going to be a far cry from where we are later on today. Look at Wichita. Oh, my goodness, 104. And I'm going to highlight Wichita here and keep it highlighted in St. Louis, because look at both of these cities through the upcoming days. Today, we're in the upper 90s, near 100 degrees in St. Louis. You look at tomorrow, St. Louis, the gateway to the west, at 100 degrees. So now we're talking about 2 days in a row of extreme heat. Wichita at 103. Dallas-Fort Worth still warm. You look at day three, this is now Wednesday, 100 degrees. Wichita at 103. You're starting to see a pattern. And does it continue into Thursday? You bet your bottom dollar, it sure does. The reason why I wanted to highlight those cities is because it is going to be day after day after day of extreme heat. You're not going to feel like a 50 or 60 degree cool down during the overnight hours. So it's going to be really important that in cities like St. Louis, Omaha, Nebraska, Wichita, OKC, right? Little Rock, that you are finding that air conditioning. When you put it all into perspective, look at Kansas City, 85 degrees. That's where you should be at the end of August and then to start off the first few days of September. You're at almost 100 degrees. Look at all those consecutive days. Today, tomorrow, Wednesday, Thursday, Friday, and even into next weekend, although it looks like we fall some by next Sunday, that is still well above the average of 85 degrees. It is just going to be very warm, so we want you to protect yourself. Don't forget the pets as well. You need to bring them inside into the AC. If you perhaps live on a farm, do make sure that the animals are well hydrated. Maybe there's a little splash pad or whatnot for them to go to. Charlotte, North Carolina, same sort of story. Normal temperature right around 90 degrees, 87, and we are literally a good 10 degrees above that as we head through this work week. So again, Marissa, it is going to be very, very warm. You do want to make sure that you're protecting yourself and, of course, those around you when you have heat like this. It's at the end of the year. I feel like a lot of folks are like, all right, fall and autumn. We're 22 days away. I'm ready for it to get here like tomorrow.
1: I know. At this point, it's a state of mind. I think pumpkin spice, I heard, is back out. And I will say, you know, being in the Carolinas and being in portions of the South through this month, the story has been it's been hot this summer.
0: Humid.
1: There really hasn't been much of a break. So, of course, we're going to kick off September like how we spent much of August. So, all right. Looking forward to the cool down. Thanks,
0: Absolutely.
1: Michael.
0: Absolutely.
1: Fox Weather, your Hurricane HQ. We've got Texas and Louisiana. Something to watch as we get into the next 24 hours, especially as we've got a system brewing in the Gulf there. We are still tracking Dolly's remnants as well as it moves closer through the Bahamas. So we've got a lot to watch as we take a look there at the Atlantic Basin. Also, this out of the Southwest, a terrifying flash flood in the Grand Canyon. At least one person killed, and we've still got more than a dozen missing. We'll have the very latest on search efforts as well as the forecast through today and into the week. Stay right here on Weather Command. We'll be right back.

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1: Welcome back into another half hour of Weather Command. Here's a look at the headlines we're tracking now, sponsored by T-Mobile for Business. At the top of the list and the big story of the morning, we're keeping a very close watch on the Gulf as the Gulf Coast could be facing some tropical trouble. Looks like it is going to be facing some tropical trouble in the next few days. In fact, we just got an update from the National Hurricane Center moments ago. We now have potential tropical cyclone 5, PTC 5. And if it does continue to develop, it would get a name. It would become Edouard if it becomes a tropical storm. Either way, that PTC designation is significant when it comes to the likelihood of getting some tropical storm watches, if not warnings at this point. Either way, we'll break down the threat out of the northern part of the Gulf for the upper Texas coast as well as southwestern Louisiana. Meanwhile, story number two on the list, the I-95 corridor could be in for a rough stretch of weather as we navigate this week. We could be looking at multiple days of severe weather with some storms bringing a serious brush of intense wind that could mean damaging winds, large hail, and even a tornado or two. And then as we head to the west, the search and the rescue effort that continues across the Grand Canyon in Arizona. Unfortunately, the weather, it may not give responders much of a break as the search efforts continue with more heavy rain in the forecast through today and in through the rest of the week. Northern Arizona, yet again, under a level 2 out of 4 threat for flash flooding. We do want to start, however, with the tropics right after this.
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3: And with what you heard from Marissa just now, potential tropical cyclone advisories will start getting issued as we have likely our next tropical system that's going to be brewing. This is for the northwestern Gulf. Notable that we're going to receive those advisories because hurricane hunters have been in this storm. They've been making passes through the center of the storm. And with that advisory that's now due out in less than 30 minutes, we'll probably be getting it before the top of the hour. It's a fast moving storm. Things developing and evolving rather quickly, too. But the latest stats, that all still holding steady. This pressure has been notable. And Christopher Tate made a good observation. Standard sea level pressure is 1,013 millibars, 1,013.6 to be technical. So that pressure is just barely lower. We'll see what the stats are for the next one. But yeah, we are expecting that potential tropical cyclone package to drop. It is a mouthful whenever we talk about a PTC, but it does enable the National Hurricane Center the ability to issue tropical storm watches and warnings. And I would imagine that given the time frame, we probably won't even get watches. We might get some outside of where this is expected to make landfall, but I bet we get some warnings that are thrown up along the Texas and Louisiana coastline, because it looks like they could be sharing some of the worst impacts. We'll see what the National Hurricane Center is thinking. This has been the storm. A visible satellite with the sun up, we're able to look in and see what's developing, what's bubbling, and with the passes that the National Hurricane Center has been making, got some circulation. That broad circulation is located roughly here, but clearly enough development. You've got some nice inflow, but then also as we look at the cloud tops and especially the ones that are a little higher in the atmosphere, there is decent diffluence. So at the surface, you see how those low-level clouds are spiraling in. But then if you work vertically up, you have to kind of perceive it and ingest this for a minute. You note how you've got enough divergence. That's a signal that a system is developing and growing and strengthening. So we're going to see that. I mean, it's in a nice little pocket in the northwestern Gulf for it to develop. This is satellite. We have had some outer bands, some showers that have been rotating around this broad area of low pressure. Radar also indicating how you've got that almost convergence that's occurring. As we understand, with lower pressure, the air in the atmosphere is trying to balance out. So you have areas of higher pressure moving toward areas of lower pressure. That C-130, though, that has been a very important flight, serving as an important one this morning, obviously, to get the designation. The 8 o'clock position is at X, and with another pass that the National Hurricane Center has been making, I would imagine that their trajectory is now going to take them back to Biloxi. There's another flight later this afternoon that will be happening. But certainly some important information that's going to be forthcoming, Marissa. We know the confidence is high that this is going to head toward the Texas and Louisiana coastline. This time frame, tomorrow. This time tomorrow. So we very well could be dealing with a landfalling tropical depression or tropical storm in about 24 hours.
1: Given the timing, that means straight to tropical storm warning, should we get them, right? All right, appreciate that, and we'll continue to monitor what's happening in the Gulf. We want to get to the other big story this morning, and that's in Arizona, where over the weekend, a flash flood swept through a portion of the Grand Canyon National Park. And now, this morning, a desperate search is underway. One person was killed, and about 15 others remain missing. Dozens of people have already been rescued, but the search, it is ongoing. We want to bring in Fox News senior national correspondent William Lajeunesse with the very latest there. Hard to really visualize how quickly this became such a dangerous scenario there on the ground.
4: Yeah, well, right now, Marissa, the river is closed to hikers and boaters, and I've never heard of that happening before. One reason is the amount of debris in the river. That's a concern for the rafters. Also, there's a concern about a lack of drinking water, but mostly because the search continues for those 15 hikers still unaccounted for. As you mentioned, that storm cell kind of came out of nowhere on Saturday. And what happens on the top of the Kaibab Plateau isn't necessarily what you feel on the river. So these people didn't know what was happening. Eyewitnesses say they heard what sounded like a locomotive, then saw this wall of water, mud, and rocks rushing down Bright Angel Creek, wiping out bridges, trailers, tents, cabins at the Phantom Ranch campground.
5: That little cell came in, it rained on us for 30 minutes, went away, and all of a sudden the creek was out of control and we had to get out of there quickly. There's nothing left of that bridge. There's just like this a stone part on one side and the stone part on the other side.
4: 62 rescued by helicopter, a 46-year-old man found dead about 10 miles downstream of where Bright Angel Creek dumps into the Colorado River. As you mentioned, 15 hikers remain unaccounted for.
5: Construction equipment like cabins and ice chests and, you know, all kinds of things floating in the Colorado River, you know, man-made stuff in the river, in addition to all the logs and the debris.
4: So I've been to Phantom Ranch, the only way you can actually get there by raft and by hiking. And it's scary because the side canyons are sheer rock and they're super steep. So when it rains, you have a flash flood like nowhere else in the country. And if you're down along the creek bed where the trails are and you're hiking, there's nowhere to go. The walls sometimes on both sides are only several yards apart. Now, it is monsoon season in Arizona. On Saturday, the north rim, that plateau, got about an inch of rain in 1 hour, and it accumulates, then rushes down 6,000 feet, these canyons grabbing boulders and mud along the way. As for the missing, well, maybe they were out on a day hike and they found higher ground, or they could have been caught and had nowhere to go. And that's what DPS and the Park Service are investigating right now to see if they can find these lost people. Now, Marissa, you know, you need a permit to stay overnight down at Phantom Ranch. And if you're going to go to see the Colorado River inside the Grand Canyon, this is where you go. This is not some random campground. This is where people go. Or you can raft in. It takes about 3 to 4 days to raft in, another 3 to 4 days to raft out from this little area. So this is the main hub, if you will, for where people go. And again, the Park Service deserves a lot of credit for getting people out when they did. Back to you.
1: And to your point, this is a zone, you're right, people plan months in advance, especially to get those permits. This is very well planned and thought out, but when you get into the monsoon, something like this, it is a possibility, but the setup was just ultimately working against all of those people. Best of luck as the search continues. Fox News senior national correspondent William Lajeunesse will be monitoring the story very closely. Thank you.
4: Thank you.
3: Let's look at those recent trends that we have had. Over the weekend, of course, we had some pretty heavy rain that moved through the Grand Canyon. You see almost two rounds of storms, the first round moving through shortly after sunrise. And then it was around noon that we really saw more heavy rain, widespread heavy rain. And those accounts are significant because it wasn't as if it was raining for hours, but over this landscape, over this very rugged, steep terrain, the Colorado River started filling up rapidly, and then we dealt with the flash flood. 1 to 2 inches widespread, that's a big chunk of real estate for the high country of Arizona. And then we had those reports shortly after the Saturday afternoon rain. These started to fill in. Grand Canyon Village, a rock fall, Bright Angel Point. As you heard from William, especially for people who have gone to the Grand Canyon, it's one of those things that you can do. You can hike down and you can camp out, or if you wanted to raft, you can do that. So it's part of experiencing the Grand Canyon. This time of year, part of the climate is the monsoon, and the heavy rain is certainly a huge risk. And seeing how that all played out, really hope that those who are missing are accounted for. The Colorado River does remain swollen. It's going to drop pretty quickly. This is the forecast. So where we're at right now, the line beyond that is the forecast. So you can imagine it's going to drop, and then we should get back to more normal levels. Mm-hmm. I mean, these flash floods do happen quick,
1: yeah.
3: But they also recede quickly too. It's mm-hmm. it's a thing, but with the damage already done, you know, who cares how fast?
1: Yeah, I you know, and it, you know, certainly prayers and my heart goes out to families that are waiting to find out about family members. And when you consider the search efforts, noting that you do have the Grand Canyon in that flood watch through today, but it does expand all the way into Utah, where we have several more national parks that are also known for dealing with flash flooding through those right. slot canyons, especially.
3: You're right. The rain, it's the time of year that we get it. It's mm-hmm. it's just you have to be well aware of what's happening. Tuesday, that heaviest rain threat does shift farther to the east to include New Mexico and Colorado. But yeah, monsoons, live and well. At least this weekend it was,
1: yeah.
3: This week too.
1: And the activity in the Pacific and the Eastern Pacific not helping. That moisture mm-hmm. is enhancing some of what we're seeing here. In fact, as we talk about the tropics, we do have an update from the National Hurricane Center, which has now designated that Invest 97L as PTC 5, Potential Tropical Cyclone 5. So we are expecting the NHC to initiate those advisories on PTC 5 at 11 a.m. when we get the official update from them, but we are just minutes away from that. Tropical storm watches are, honestly, we could just go straight to warnings given that window we're now working with for portions of the upper Texas coast as well as southwestern Louisiana. We'll be paying attention to that. In the meantime, the Pacific, it has been very active there. This is a look into Hawaii this morning. Can't take our eye off the ball here. We've already seen three storms that have threatened parks that are also known for dealing with flash flooding through those right. slot canyons, especially.
3: You're right. The rain, it's the time of year that we get it. It's, mm-hmm. it's just you have to be well aware of what's happening. Tuesday, that heaviest rain threat does shift farther to the east to include New Mexico and Colorado. But yeah, monsoons, live and well. At least this weekend it was,
1: yeah.
3: This week too.
1: And the activity in the Pacific and the Eastern Pacific not helping. That moisture mm-hmm. is enhancing some of what we're seeing here. In fact, as we talk about the tropics, we do have an update from the National Hurricane Center, which has now designated that Invest 97L as PTC 5, Potential Tropical Cyclone 5. So we are expecting the NHC to initiate those advisories on PTC 5 at 11 a.m. when we get the official update from them, but we are just minutes away from that. Tropical storm watches are, honestly, we could just go straight to warnings given that window we're now working with for portions of the upper Texas coast as well as southwestern Louisiana. We'll be paying attention to that. In the meantime, the Pacific, it has been very active there. This is a look into Hawaii this morning. Can't take our eye off the ball here. We've already seen three storms that have threatened the state, and could we see it again? It's not out of the realm of possibility here. We'll take a deep dive into the Pacific right after this. Fox Weather, your Hurricane HQ. We'll be right back.

0: We're back here on Weather Command, and we're waiting the latest advisory from Hurricane Karina and Tropical Storm Lull. That advisory due out any minute. 95E is another one. I mean, only in the Pacific Basin this season can we say we have a hurricane, we have a tropical storm, we have an area of investigation, and an area to watch. That area to watch closest to Hawaii, and it's just been a season where if you're living in Hawaii, if you're planning a vacation to Hawaii for the rest of the hurricane season, which runs until the end of November, pay attention to what the Pacific is doing because it's got some tricks up its sleeve. This is one of those. The 5 a.m. advisory, so still not the latest one. 145 mile per hour winds. It's moving to the west at 9. It's down to 942 millibars. I mean, it's one of the strongest cyclones that we've seen in the eastern Pacific all year. And this thing has really exploded in size. From 5 a.m. yesterday to 5 a.m. today, it went from an 80-mile-an-hour hurricane, that's the pressure at 980, to, let's see here, yeah, a 145-mile-per-hour hurricane. That's a strong Category 4 making a run at a Category 5, which is 157 miles an hour or stronger. You see where this thing is located. This is the other one. This is Lull. So we have Karina and Lull. Karina's a strong one. This is Lull, 60-mile-per-hour winds. It's heading off to the west. The movement on this, pretty typical, you know, 10, 12 miles an hour off to the west. It's obviously looking like it's going to stay well south of Hawaii. The question is that what we expect it to do? Generally, yes, but I think we need to watch as there are some indications that it's going to want to move more north and west than just due west.
1: The tough part is there could be some influence from Karina off to the northeast. And even then, if you get the bulk of it in the center to stay south of Hawaii, maybe some moisture does try to get pulled up.
0: Yeah.
1: We've had a lot of rain, especially over the Big Island this month, and we don't necessarily want to deal with that. But again, it does look like it's favoring more of a southward trajectory, but strengthening one.
0: Strengthening, yeah. And that's notable. That's what's different than Karina. Karina is at its strongest point right now. The path for Karina, though, a little less certain. It does appear that it will be heading in the general direction of Hawaii. Much fewer members. First off, kill it off before it reaches Hawaii. But also a more northward shift. That northern track would move it over cooler waters, which would mean it would weaken some. So let's watch to see. Clearly, given the intensity forecast, the weakening trend is what it's favoring. The National Hurricane Center cone reflective of that. So let's continue to watch. I mean, we've got plenty of activity to see. We've also got another area to watch in the Central Pack, and then Invest 95E. I mean, that was on the heels of Isel, Julio, now Karina. So we're working through the list. The next name after Lull, I got confused because of Moke. Moke was the Central Pacific. After Lull is Marie. Hurricane Marie or Tropical Storm Marie will be the next name. I mean, we're working through that list. It's been a while since we've exhausted the Eastern Pacific names.
1: Cruising.
0: If there's a year that we could do it, it'd be
1: this year. Yeah, I think. And paying attention, not just the Eastern Central, but Eastern, a lot of that moisture also is getting scooped up into the monsoon, enhancing some of the rain problems we're seeing there as well. Not done talking about the tropics yet. We do want to kick it off with just a look at the forecast for Florida because of just deep tropical moisture that's going to be in place. And then we'll get into perhaps what could be a redeveloping tropical system that could impact the Sunshine State. You look at the flood threat. The only flood threat that we do have, at least for this particular instance, is going to be over New Orleans, over southern Louisiana because of Invest 97L. You get into Florida, we do have some showers offshore. We've been watching that through the morning, but otherwise it's dry and the WPC has not indicated a zone at this point to watch for flash flooding, though we could have some showers, perhaps some storms that bring some heavy rain as we get into the day. As we get in through the afternoon, daytime heating, you get the sea breezes all kind of working against you, especially for portions of, well, it looks like more so the eastern side of Florida into this morning and afternoon, late morning, afternoon. And then things start to fill out as we get into the evening hours. And then it'll quiet down through the overnight. But this rinse and repeat pattern is something that we have not just for today. We'll be carrying this in through Tuesday. And I think, too, not getting so hung up on where you see these heavy patches of rain, but more so just the trend across the state, across the peninsula, is for an unsettled stretch. This would be even in through Wednesday. You see a lot of that get activated as you get into, again, the evening hours with the peak heating of the day. When you add it up, while we're not looking at a washout by any means, you do have the potential to pick up some patches of 2 to 3 inches of rain. And remembering, when you have deep tropical moisture, you can easily get these rainfall rates that are around 2 inches per hour, if not more than that, in the stronger thunderstorms. While we're not as concerned with severe weather, there could be some storms that decide to get a little bit feisty. Regardless, you could get some gusty winds and quite a bit of lightning. So please be careful if you hear the thunder, finding shelter, getting away from the water, out of the water, and doing what you need to do until these storms pass. This is look at Tampa, for example, where you have the threat for storms every day, but again, not a washout. If nothing else, maybe it'll cool you down. Then we get into the other part of the story, the other part of this narrative, Stephen, is that we do have the ghost of Dolly, the remnants of Dolly, and even the NHC saying maybe, and that could be a stretch, we get it to redevelop.
0: I mean, 90% chance that it doesn't happen when you look at the chance of development over the next 7 days. It has really been shredded by the higher terrain, and with the increase in wind shear that we're dealing with. I wouldn't say that it's, you know, a ton of dry air. I mean, we got some dust that's off to the east. There's not a lot of dust either, but really the shear has done a number on it, and we still have moisture that's through, but having a plume of moisture and then actually dealing with a bona fide storm, those are two separate things. So we keep that in mind, the low-level spin. There were some indications here as we were watching over the weekend, looking at model trends, and kind of started following that run-to-run pattern where you look at every run, and it can be unnerving, it can be concerning. But this morning, things by this weekend do look like, if there is anything that moves in that pertains to the remnants of Dolly, it would be pretty disorganized. Yeah. But I think it does enhance the rain that you just told about it over Florida.
1: I think, and that's the biggest thing to take away, at least for now, and this is through Monday and through Labor Day Monday, and the point being that it is going to help enhance some of the rainfall across the peninsula of Florida. So we showed you earlier through Wednesday where you could get patches of 2 to 3. This is favoring the central to southern part, where maybe you get a little bit more widespread chances Thursday through Sunday for another 2 to 3 inches of rain.
0: All right. The National Hurricane Center is still planning on initiating advisories. Has not done it yet, but they will be here within the next few minutes. So that begins at 11 o'clock Eastern. As we've been waiting on this thing, I mean, really, honestly, Marissa, since Saturday and Sunday, the weekend, things started to evolve rather quickly, and watching chances from the Hurricane Center tick up, you know, going from a slight chance to a high chance.
1: Looking a little bit more impressive on satellite. We're able to utilize visible satellite now that we have the sun up over this part of the country. And as a result, I think it's giving us more insight into some of the storms. No, does it look very defined, and it doesn't look like a significant system,
0: right?
1: But it looks like one that at least is being able to organize just a bit over the very warm water below, and be able to bring some what will likely be heavy rain and some gusty winds as well to portions of the Gulf Coast.
0: It's found a pocket, right? PTC, it is a lot to, you know, mouthful, potential tropical cyclone. But with this being designated number 5, that will correspond with the E name, which is Edward. The disturbance itself, as it's been an invest, it's not fully developed. So we can't say it's a tropical storm. It doesn't have a fully developed core, and it's not producing continuous convection around said core. So that's why it's been given the name PTC. The threat, though, of tropical storm conditions, as you were alluding to, that is imminent, or at least in the near term. So this frees up the National Hurricane Center to issue the alerts, whichever ones would be needed, watches and warnings. As we know, we're within that timeline where warnings can be issued because we're less than 24, 36 hours away from the actual event. So a potential tropical cyclone, it's just part of the naming convention. For what it's worth, we've seen PTCs not even become tropical depressions. They go from that PTC classification to a tropical storm.
1: Right, to tropical
0: You know, you go from that to a name system. So it does bear watching. It's interesting, though, This part of the Gulf, and we're going to be talking with Fox 26 in the 11 o'clock hour, it is notable there have been small storms in the past that have been able to find this pocket.
1: Texas through Louisiana,
0: yes.
1: Mississippi.
0: Yes, a little bit of a dip in the jet stream that leaves off some energy over the waters. Temperatures and the environment's just conducive. You get a quick spin up.
1: Yeah, they haven't been strong storms. Arthur, Bertha, just to name two of them.
0: Yeah.
1: But I think, it's lending that narrative of we have very warm water here, and it's been just conducive enough. We've had hurricane hunters, Air Force hurricane hunters, took out the plane earlier this morning at 8 a.m. Eastern, still making their pass through. What is that? It's the alpha pattern. The alpha pattern.
0: Yeah.
1: So getting the various quadrants that of the system here.
0: Yep, in the northwestern quadrant.
1: They're in the northwestern one, correct?
0: So we await. We're going to take a quick break. We will bring you the latest once the National Hurricane Center starts issuing those advisories. Keep it here. We'll be right back.

0: Don't wait. Get started today.
1: Hello and welcome to a new hour here on Fox Weather. You're watching Weather Command. I'm Stephen Morgan.
2: And good morning. I'm Marissa Torres. Appreciate you hanging out with us. It is Monday, August 31st. So it is the final day of August. That's a headline for you. Tomorrow kicks off at meteorological fall. So summer winding down, of course. But of course, we've got to talk about those storm chances that are really ramping up for so many of you as the week continues.
1: Yeah. So those chances there. And we just had from the National Hurricane Center the first advisory that's come in on potential tropical cyclone number 5. This thing has been organizing slowly, but it's real interesting, Marissa. This is a potential tropical cyclone because look at the pressure. It's basically sea level pressure.
2: Yeah.
1: It's not low, little lower, but we've got something out there.
2: We do have something out there. In fact, Stephen just printed fresh off the press the update from the National Hurricane Center. So PTC, I know it's not as sexy as getting a named storm, but what it does allow is the National Hurricane Center to issue those warnings, watches, but we're so close to impact now as we get into tomorrow. It is looking a little bit more impressive, this update. We have a little bit more of that circulation and then some of the storms off to the south of it, and we still have hurricane hunters that are out investigating.
1: Noting that it's a small system, so the storm itself has been able to maintain some convection through the morning. This is the cone. This is the first look and the first cone that has been issued by the National Hurricane Center. As we know, and as a reminder, the center of this tropical cyclone 67% of the time moves within the red zone. Two-thirds, one-third of the time it's outside of this cone. So this is a gauge of accuracy. It's really a product that's put out by the National Hurricane Center over the course of 5 years. That cone is average. The error is average. And so we get this. Now, what it tells me is things are still on the move, right? By Tuesday morning, there are equal chances that we could have a close landfall to Louisiana by tomorrow morning, or it's still over the waters in the Gulf with a 45-mile-per-hour tropical storm. This would be Edward.
2: This would be Edward. Yeah. Yeah, and I think, too, the timing is so important because we're talking about tomorrow morning approaching the upper Texas coast. Houston is within that cone, as Galveston is as well as southwestern Louisiana. So, you look at some of the moisture, by the way, already heading into portions of southern Louisiana. So there is a low-level risk for flash flooding and through portions of southern Louisiana just because of the moisture flowing in. But the center is what? Still about 100 miles or so just off from the southern coast of Louisiana. And with that movement off to the west-northwest, it's going to be right near the coastline through the next 24 hours.
1: I know that as far as sea surface temperatures, they noted that 30 degrees Celsius, that's 86 degrees Fahrenheit. So temperatures are very warm over the Gulf. And so this is going to be a zone that we can grow. Christopher Tate, as we're getting new graphics, he's running the graphics. Christopher, if you don't mind, could we go back to the cone? Because the NHC in this discussion, they did make an interesting point saying that between these lines, between this line and this line, Tuesday morning and Tuesday afternoon, notice how it's weakening. They explicitly said because it could be over water still, it might strengthen.
2: Yeah.
1: And that's been one of the things that especially a couple of the hurricane dedicated models have implied this morning, that we could actually have a strengthening tropical storm as it makes landfall. And that's important, especially when you talk about the coastline here and what we're dealing with, as it might not look like much now, but if it finds something between now and overnight Tuesday, overnight tonight into Tuesday morning, then we could have, I don't want to say hurricane, but a stronger
2: tropical
1: storm.
2: But stronger winds, yeah. And I think to your point, because we've been talking, it's a smaller system, which are more prone, and the NHC highlights, more prone to intensity changes. So there could be stronger winds than what right now is being indicated on the forecast cone. Within that forecast cone, by the way, we do have some tropical storm warnings that have been issued. We were curious where they would be from the NHC and working in conjunction with the local offices here. So Metro Houston is not in it.
1: Not yet.
2: Then you have the eastern fringe, I guess, of the bay there, out of Galveston and through Port Arthur as well.
1: It's, so you've got, this is Bolivar Peninsula, the Bolivar Peninsula, all the way into Cameron and Vermilion parishes. So that's, I mean, a portion of, you can say, all the way up to the Harris County line, which is where Houston sits. But yeah, a part of Houston Bay, Galveston Bay, is included in the tropical storm warning. And that all speaks to where we're seeing the convection and where the worst of the thing will occur. Remember, when we're looking at how things are developing, that counterclockwise rotation, you're going to have that push this direction. So winds could be on the stronger side, especially on the northern side of that circulation. But it's interesting because what our Fox weather model has been showing is that this thing does this evening maybe not look as intense, but then in the morning when things ramp up, what you get in the morning, things are really, they're cooler. The atmosphere is a little cooler at night, but the waters are still warm. So then you get that natural lapse rate that's a little higher, and that actually builds convection. So you'll you can maybe see an uptick in the activity in the morning, and that might be close to when we have a landfall.
2: Yeah, you know? Late morning into the early afternoon, but the rain begins before that. And remembering when you get the tropical storm warnings, it's in regards to the wind. So we could very well have tropical storm force winds.
1: Sure.
2: You look at the other threat that's not included in that warning, and you look at the flood potential. So we could have rounds of heavy rain, given the abundance of moisture we'll be working with. And you note that from the WPC, when you look at the flash flood threat, there's a level 2 threat. No surprise, especially within that zone where you get the dirtier side of this system, which is going to be on the eastern side. So a level 2 threat, meaning we could have some cases of flash flooding, especially in these urban zones.
1: Yeah, very hot and dry conditions have been the predominant feature in Houston and in a good chunk of Texas for the month of August. I mean, we have highs today in Houston that could hit 97, 98 degrees, which is remarkable because we have, by tomorrow morning, a completely different setup because, I mean, rain returns in a big way. This can be really good if the thing would not be super strong. If it can just bring some drenching rain, that'd be nice. But the fact that we have a flood corridor, and also note how just a wobble, a shift farther to the south, and that was the other thing. The initial motion is uncertain given the system is still in its formative stage, so you still have a developing system. So if that center is a little farther south, then we bring everything a little farther south, it seems. But that's something that we worry about later.
2: Yeah.
1: I think that the heavy rain signal's there.
2: Yeah, and even for a spot, you know, getting closer into the Houston metro where we don't have the tropical storm warnings, remembering that there are multiple facets. When it comes to storm surge, because it's not a terribly strong system that's winding up and heading into the coastline, we're not as worried about surge. So so far, the systems we've had that have targeted the coast, which are generally very, very vulnerable to surge, they've been weaker systems. So it's been more about the rain and wind, less so about that ocean water creeping in.
1: That's true. But we've got this potential tropical cyclone number 5. I know a lot of people probably saying, yeah, it's about time because this thing was developing overnight. The National Hurricane Center going ahead and doing that with now tropical storm warnings in effect for portions of the Texas and Louisiana coastline. So this story, one that we're watching, we also have a developing story in the southwest this morning where that flood threat that we had over the weekend turned deadly. It was an incident from the Grand Canyon National Park. What we know, at least one person is dead. 15 others do remain missing this morning after a flash flood affected a pretty popular tourist campsite. What we know is, and what the Grand Canyon National Park Service is telling us, the person who died has been identified as a 46-year-old man. He was found, his body, near Crystal Rapids along the Colorado River. Not clear whether the death is connected to Saturday's flood, but parks officials said that flooding, quite significant, it began around 2:30 in the afternoon in Bright Angel Canyon. The National Park Service had to evacuate about 62 people from the camping area and one of the trails in the park. Several of these trails became impassable, and the Colorado River did rise quite a bit. It's actually been described as a wall of water. You see the video as a lot of debris, a structure just moving down the Colorado, and a ton of debris that you see. That's just not something that you typically observe along the beautiful Colorado River. But during the monsoon, that's what we get. And we've seen the heavy rain already this morning, actually some showers working through. This was the radar on Saturday where we had one round, a break, and then another round. And with that second round moving through, that's when the big time flood occurred. That's when bridges that had been crossed became washed away and impassable after the heavy rain. And trails, if you've hiked on the Grand Canyon, you can imagine just a huge rainstorm. And with all that rain falling, passes wash away, it becomes real dangerous. So hoping that the people who remain unaccounted for are found. These were a few of those reports that came out on Saturday, Marissa. And the rain, it really was a pretty active day. But you'd mentioned too, I mean, listening to some of these reports, it wasn't like one area had a storm that just sat up and didn't move. We actually had we had movement in the atmosphere on Saturday. Storms were able to progress, but we had more development. So it was sort of just as bad as if a storm were to set up and not move.
2: Depends where it's falling. A person that we heard from earlier said he was in a downpour, and then it quieted down, and then they saw the rushing water through the Colorado River. So you may not be dealing with that rain. It's all about what's coming downstream. So you look at the flood watches across Arizona. The hope is it doesn't hamper any of the search efforts, but it very likely could if they storms set up over the Grand Canyon. You look over even into Utah. We have even some storms already this morning, even a flood warning on the border there.
1: Flash flood warning that we have, and these storms, obviously radar data gets to be a little less quality, a little poorer as we're moving over some rugged terrain here. But you can imagine, this is where we have a moderate risk today for excessive rain. That's where we need to pay particularly close attention to, especially if you know anybody, people who are hiking Utah under the threat today. I mean, the rain's nice to see the rain here. Just bad that it's coming in this form. So let's go to the Northeast as we head to break. It is a battle of the seasons, you can say, as the city of Philadelphia has a severe storm threat beginning tomorrow. And it lasts through Thursday. Multiple days of severe storms in the Northeast. It's because we're under this unsettled Northwest pattern where cooler air moving in from Canada, that's clashing with some surface heat and humidity. It is a bit muggy out there along the 95 corridor this morning. We'll have a detailed forecast after the break.

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1: All right, we're back here on Weather Command this morning. The U.S. Open, it is officially underway in New York City. But a stormy stretch, of course, threatening the activities as we get in through not just the Northeast and in New York City, but also the Mid-Atlantic. Either way, the focus for now, it's the final Grand Slam tennis tournament. It's taken over the Big Apple once again. The festivities have grown exponentially over the years, pricing out some diehard fans, with some saying the tournament now echoes more of a festival than a sports showdown. So let's get right out there. Fox News multimedia reporter Chelsea Torres joining us from the Open this morning in Flushing Meadows, Queens. Flushing Meadows, Chelsea, has been hosting the U.S. Open for more than four decades. And not surprised it's become more of a festival of sorts. But by either way, we focus on the tennis and also how the forecast could be a problem. It already has been a problem, as you informed us earlier.
2: Yeah, I mean, Marissa, yesterday, you know, it was overcast all day. It was really humid. Then it rained a little bit later on. They had to use both of the stadiums, make sure those roofs were closed. And so those games got started a little bit later. We do know that in the first round, we already saw the four-time U.S. Open champ Novak Djokovic, as well as veteran Venus.
1: But a stormy stretch, of course, threatening the activities as we get in through not just the Northeast and in New York City, but also the Mid-Atlantic. Either way, the focus for now, it's the final Grand Slam tennis tournament. It's taken over the Big Apple once again. The festivities have grown exponentially over the years, pricing out some diehard fans, with some saying the tournament now echoes more of a festival than a sports showdown. So let's get right out there. Fox News multimedia reporter Chelsea Torres joining us from the Open this morning in Flushing Meadows, Queens. Flushing Meadows, Chelsea, has been hosting the U.S. Open for more than four decades. And not surprised it's become more of a festival of sorts. But by either way, we focus on the tennis and also how the forecast could be a problem. It already has been a problem, as you informed us earlier.
2: Yeah, I mean, Marissa, yesterday, you know, it was overcast all day. It was really humid. Then it rained a little bit later on. They had to use both of the stadiums, make sure those roofs were closed. And so those games got started a little bit later. We do know that in the first round, we already saw the four-time U.S. Open champ Novak Djokovic, as well as veteran Venus Williams, both lost. So now they're both out. But today, as you can see, Marissa, the sun's coming out. Actually, it's looking really nice right now. And so we're kind of hoping this cool weather and the sunny skies stay for the rest of the day. But when we kind of see what this event really has turned into, a lot of fans say that this U.S. Open is really a staple here in the Big Apple, but it comes at a steep price. A lot of fans say that it's become way more expensive than ever before, and they're pointing fingers at social media.
3: A little more posh. Yeah, it's the demographic has definitely switched tax brackets.
4: We actually kind of bought resale tickets for the cheapest that we were able to find for today. It felt really unattainable.
2: The U.S. Open is the final Grand Slam of the year, drawing fans from across the globe to watch hours of tennis. But when you're not watching the matches, fans say the food and drinks are actually a massive draw all on its own. Like the famous $23 Honey Deuce, a vodka lemonade refresher with honeydew melon balls, it's become one of the biggest stars of this tournament. And Grey Goose says last year they actually sold over 740,000 Honey Deuce cocktails at the U.S. Open. Officials tell me 2.3 million honeydew melon balls are scooped or were scooped last year, and they're scooped in the Bronx, then shipped every day right here to the Open.
5: Certainly the honey juice, and I think it tastes better this year. I think they've changed the ingredients. Sometimes it can be a little sweet, but it's very clean this year. So
4: I love a honey deuce, and probably my favorite drink ever, so I was very excited to get that today.
2: Okay, Marissa, so I still have your drink here. It's getting a little watered down, so you're going to have to make some time to come out and drink it because it's here for you. I've had it all morning now. But I will tell you, aside from the cocktails, players that a lot of fans are really looking to see today, one of them is Aryna Zabalenka, and she actually is vying for her third consecutive title. And then you have Carlos Alcaraz, who also is trying to defend his title and coming off of a big wrist injury. Marissa.
1: It is really fun to watch, and you're going to need a lot of drinks. Hopefully you're hydrated. As well, because it's muggy, right? It's really humid.

0: too, because we are going to be watching out for showers, storms Tuesday, Wednesday, and into our Thursday. So let's break it down for you. We're looking at a 3-day severe event, level 2 out of 5, which is actually not very common in September for this part of the country. Last time we had a 3-day severe event in September, that was back in 2023. So it's been a little bit since we've seen this. But what's going on is we have that nice ridge of high pressure that's sitting over the central part of the country. It's baking everybody underneath it, but that jet stream is getting pushed way up to the north, allowing those storms to be filtering through the Northeast for a few more days. And we have everything that we need to get things rocking and rolling. We are talking humidity. We got the heat. We have the wind shear as well. So all Moses severe weather will be on the table for us moving into the next 3 days, Tuesday, Wednesday, and into your Thursday. Damaging wind probability, though, you can see here, it's on the higher end for a big chunk of the Northeast. That's going to be one of our main threats when it comes to the severe possibilities for us for every single severe day we have. So level 2 out of 5 for tomorrow, that includes upstate New York, Pennsylvania, as well as into New Jersey. You'll see the morning hours, though. We do have some showers and some storms starting off. That's not the severe threat. The severe threat is going to be later on in the afternoon. We get more of the humidity coming into play. The atmosphere rebounds. We have more of that instability on deck for us into the later hours. That'll continue overnight and into our early Wednesday morning, too. So we may be having some lingering showers for that morning commute. And that may deter what happens on our Wednesday, because if we have too much cloud cover and the atmosphere is not able to become unstable once again, maybe dampening down that severe threat. But for now, we're keeping at a level 2 out of 5 when it comes to that, guys. And of course, Thursday, same thing. It starts to shift a little bit more south as we move throughout the rest of this week. But again, all modes of severe weather on the table. That includes gusty winds, tornadoes, and also some more of that hail potential there, Steven. So we got to watch out for it. But even if you are going to be dodging the showers at the U.S. Open, you can't be upset when you got a honey deuce in your hands.
1: You can't, no. Even if it's watered down, partially.
0: Yeah. It's honestly better.
1: It's honestly better. All right. We'll plan for the storms. Thank you, Bane.
0: Thanks.
2: I'm here.
0: Oh, okay.
1: We had pause for Chunk in the prompter.
2: You know what? I could have been doing something I shouldn't have been.
1: Hi, Haley.
2: Like, anything's possible. Thanks for saving us.
1: So yeah, Haley is in for Bob, and yes, at noon we are expecting, I'd assume, more chatter about PTC 5, right?
3: Mm-hmm. Yeah, I mean, hot off the presses. You guys covered it great with now the invest to PTC 5. Tropical storm warnings being issued across the Texas-Louisiana coast. We'll get another update at the 2 o'clock hour. So we'll see kind of how things begin to change and evolve. Do we get that next named storm? Signs are still pointing to, yes, there's a real possibility here, but we've got another 24, 36 hours or so to watch and wait for this. We'll have live assets in the field coming up tomorrow. But it's not just about the tropics that we're keeping tabs on. We're also still following that story evolving in Nepal. We'll have, again, another live guest out of London, but who's been tracking the latest, still with American tourists that are missing, just shy of 800 that have been confirmed dead over the weekend. 3,000 were missing at the height of this. I mean, truly a very devastating thing that occurred in Nepal last week. And this will be at the top of the international news, at least for the next few weeks, and rightfully so. Then we also have a more interesting AI technology guest that's coming to join us to talk a little bit about fires and fire drones. We have been really using these aerial assets across the weather community, whether it's weather balloon launches or all different types of things, but especially with all of the fires that have been erupting from such a dry season we've had across the Pacific Northwest, the West Coast. These drones are going to be beneficial. And so it's all about, are we going to fight the AI revolution, or are we going to embrace it? And for this company, they are embracing it with their drones. So should be a lot going on in AWC, and I'll be filling in for Bob with my longer hair.
1: Nice. Well, it looks great.
2: Your Goldilocks.
3: Thank you.
2: Yeah,
3: right.
2: You got to lean into it, is what I've realized with AI. Yeah. And there are so many benefits. Especially when it comes to the drones and being able to send in the drones as opposed to a human, and to prevent injury and perhaps be able to see things
1: that
2: a person could get to.
1: Those robots that look like centaurs?
2: Yes. When they're running?
3: I was just going to say, I would rather take a drone over what looks like something that came from the underworld.
1: Yeah,
3: to be honest. Yeah. So give me a drone than those.
2: Exactly. I'm kind of, I'm with you.
1: If you know what we're talking about, go to foxweather.com and just type in robots fighting fires, and you will see it.
2: So bizarre.
3: Whether you like it or not.
1: Yeah, that's right. All right, Haley. Looking forward to it.
2: Yeah, see you at noon. See you at noon Eastern. All right, Fox Weather, your Hurricane HQ, and Haley highlighted this, but a lot of focus now on the upper Texas coast, southwestern Louisiana coast, where we now have tropical storm alerts as a result of PTC5, a potential tropical cyclone 5. We got that update at the top of the hour from the National Hurricane Center. That's not the only zone we're watching, but it is the more imminent threat.

yet when you talk about impacts to the U.S. We also have what's left over from Dolly, those remnants moving closer to the Bahamas, and that low chance of development from the NHC. We'll talk more about that in just a moment. And also this, a terrifying flash flood in the Grand Canyon. At least one person was killed over the weekend. More than a dozen still missing. We'll have the very latest out of the Southwest when we come back.

0: or.
1: Right, it's the final half hour of Weather Command, a big hour from the National Hurricane Center, yeah. Right? We got our newest advisory on what's potential tropical cyclone number 5. It does look like it's organizing. Mm-hmm. Technically not a tropical storm, though, yet, according to the NHC.
2: Yeah, we had hurricane hunters in this morning. They took off from Biloxi. Didn't take long to get into the center-ish of what is now PTC 5. They didn't find a well-defined center, but did find a system messy enough that is going to warrant some alerts for portions of the Texas and Louisiana coast.
1: Right. The potential tropical cyclone wording, too, and we'll show this once and then move on, but it's that a cyclone hasn't fully developed yet. That's why the word potential is being used. But it does allow the National Hurricane Center the ability to issue tropical storm alerts, including tropical storm warnings, which we have those issued, and we'll show you where. Houston is right on the edge of those alerts. In fact, a portion of the bay is under a tropical storm warning. This is a notable cone. I mean, it's the first one. There is a forecast here by tonight, maybe tomorrow morning, we will have a tropical storm. And it would be Edward if we do see that that name get assigned. It's the E name. So what is that? Yeah, it's number 5.
2: Number 5. Yeah. I think it's interesting, too. The timing, this is a small window. When we started this morning, we didn't have tropical storm alerts. We didn't have a forecast cone. But we knew there was something that could potentially deliver a punch of heavy rain and gusty winds getting into tomorrow. And that's the timing you're looking at, into tomorrow morning, starting to feel at least the deteriorating weather, but then potentially a landfall as you get into Tuesday afternoon.
1: I mean, the landfall is at this point an inevitability. Mm-hmm. I guess it's a question on what type of system are we dealing with. Will it remain a potential tropical cyclone? Could it be a tropical depression? Or could it be a tropical storm? Don't think it'll be a hurricane, but we need to watch. I mean, there have been notable storms that have been able to intensify and become hurricanes before landfall. I think back to 2007, Umberto was one of the named storms back that year that actually strengthened into a hurricane as it made landfall. Didn't do too much damage, but about $50 million worth of damage. So who am I to say that there's not much? Yeah.
2: South Texas coast.
1: It was part of what was in 2007, a slightly more active season. But on visible satellite, we've got this system that continues to spin. So it's about 120 miles or so away from New Orleans. But it's heading toward Houston, and that's where we want to go live. We want to bring in Fox 26 Houston Chief Meteorologist Mike Iskovitz. Mike has been following it. Mike, great to see you. Mm-hmm. So as the Gulf Coast Weather Authority, we talk about how the season's been so quiet. Has it been quiet for you guys? You've had Arthur, you've had Bertha. And now this one.
3: Well,
1: we've got this system that continues to spin. So it's about 120 miles or so away from New Orleans, but it's heading toward Houston. And that's where we want to go live. We want to bring in Fox 26 Houston Chief Meteorologist Mike Iskovitz. Mike has been following it. Mike, great to see you. Mm-hmm. So as the Gulf Coast Weather Authority, we talk about how the season's been so quiet. Has it been quiet for you guys? You've had Arthur. You've had Bertha. And now this one.
3: Well, first of all, hi, Marissa.
2: Hi.
3: And hey, Stephen.
1: Yeah, the other guy. Good to see you, Mike.
3: No, I'm just kidding. We love Stephen. Okay, let me tell you how weird this season has been here. This is going to end up being our third tropical storm technically moving through our, quote-unquote DMA or local area, which is so weird. I mean, that almost never happens. Now, you mentioned Arthur. Arthur was this total oddball of a storm that this is a hill I'll die on, formed over land. We were tracking it, the circulation over Matagorda County, Texas, which is south of Houston. But either way, we had that roll right over downtown Houston. And then we had Bertha, and the main legacy of Bertha here is that it produced almost no wind, but it dumped about 5 inches.
1: Has it been quiet for you guys? You've had Arthur, you've had Bertha, and now this one.
3: Well, first of all, hi, Marissa.
2: Hi. Good to see you.
3: And hey, Stephen.
1: Yeah, the other guy. Good to see you, Mike.
3: No, I'm just kidding. We love Stephen. Okay, let me tell you how weird this season has been here. This is going to end up being our third tropical storm technically moving through our, quote-unquote DMA or local area, which is so weird. I mean, that almost never happens. Now, you mentioned Arthur. Arthur was this total oddball of a storm that this is a hill I'll die on, formed over land. We were tracking it, the circulation over Matagorda County, Texas, which is south of Houston. But either way, we had that roll right over downtown Houston. And then we had Bertha. And the main legacy of Bertha here is that it produced almost no wind, but it dumped about 5 inches, 5.5 inches of rain on the southwest side of Houston, and it flooded places like Stafford and Missouri City, some of our southwestern suburbs. And now we're looking at this PTC number 5, which I would love if they came up with a different name for, but it is what it is. Now the main focus of our forecast, guys, is figuring out how much rain we're going to get and where that rain is going to fall. And I know, as you guys have been talking about and showing, you know, the Hurricane Center forecast shows most likely the center will pass to the east of our area, the east of Houston-Galveston area. But this thing is so disorganized, right? And a lot of that rain and cloud cover is kind of on the south side and on the typically cleaner side of the circulation. So I would say all bets are off. And the National Weather Service just put us under a flood watch, too.
1: We are having a discussion, Mike, a heated one, because of what you said. Would you then consider this maybe the first landfalling tropical cyclone for Texas of the season, right, because of Arthur?
3: I think so. Yes, I do. Because when Bertha, if y'all recall, made this bizarre trek across Louisiana, right? It kind of moved inland, and you could clearly see the circulation was moving across Lake Charles and moved directly over Beaumont. And by the way, I think the highest wind gust I saw was like 12 miles an hour. But then the circulation moved directly over Houston. And it hit during a really hot day. So we had like upper 90s, and then here comes this Bertha, and it dumped 5.5 inches of rain, and it flooded some cars, and I don't think there were any injuries, but it was definitely very treacherous, very dangerous for some of the areas that did get that heavy rain. And that's actually what I'm worried about tomorrow, is just that urban flooding, you know, the urban street flooding that we get so often and so badly here in the Houston area. And one of the things we were talking about today is, imagine if you are a school district superintendent, and this thing is supposed to make landfall tomorrow while the kids are in school. What do you do? I mean, how early can you say, I'm going to cancel school, and then have to risk absolutely nothing happening, you know, and sort of wasting a school day? I don't envy those folks. That's a very difficult decision to make. At the same time, though, you can have kids at school, and then you have 5 or 6 or up to 7 inches of rain falling outside just when the school buses are coming, and then you're in a pickle.
2: Yeah, I was thinking exactly that. We have schools that are back in session for Texas. We're just heading back in the Northeast, so trying to remember that. Safety is the utmost importance, but you talk about, you know, a wobble in the track makes a huge difference. I was in New Orleans for Bertha, and we were laughing. It was very dry.
1: The driest landfall I've ever witnessed.
3: Yes, it was nothing.
2: Driest. I think we had one measuring site at 7/100ths of an inch, but then Houston took on a bulk of the rain. And we look now, we have a flood watch for Houston, for the upper Texas coast. I don't know what would be the threshold, and you would know better, but I mean, that could be problematic, another 5 to 8 inches of rain perhaps.
3: Oh, gosh. I mean, look, actually, this past Friday, we had some monster severe thunderstorms on a day that looked like it was going to be a general thunderstorm risk kind of day, you know, garden variety thunderstorms. I think we had about 8 or 10 severe thunderstorm warnings this past Friday. There were reports of hail. And so everything, this place goes like 0 to 60 in 4 seconds is like with this weather around here. So you kind of have to prepare for like whatever you think the rain could be. You have to prepare for it to be like the next, you know, double it. Yeah. So if you think you might get 4 to 6 inches of rain, you have to say, well, what would happen if we got 8 to 12? You know, that's just the way it is around here. Everything is just extra juiced. We also, depending on if we get sunshine before the storm comes in, you could have like an urban heat island kind of thing setting up, which is what enhanced Bertha around here. There are a lot of variables, and it's all made worse by the concrete and the drainage and all of that kind of thing that we deal with here in Houston and in our area suburbs. So it's going to be tricky. Going to be very tricky.
2: I'd say if we want to find the silver lining, I know we need rain, especially for portions of Texas. Yeah. Also, it's very quick. I mean, it's a Tuesday event, and then by Wednesday, should be much, much better.
1: It's going to be tricky, but folks in Houston are in luck because Mike is going to be on that morning shift tomorrow, and we'll be watching it. We'll be watching it with you, right, Mike?
3: Look, if you two want to take a little vacation down here to H-Town to help out, I'm not going to stop you from doing that. You know, we have a couple of nice cots that we could set up
1: You're
3: in the
1: right.
3: back.
2: Oh, wow.
3: We'll be good.
1: Big building. We all would get our own rooms. I have to tell
3: you, it's a very large building.
1: It's a huge building. Yeah.
2: Slumber party at Fox 26 Houston.
3: Slumber party. There you go.
1: We've done it. We've done it.
2: I was going to say, you've probably done it before for hurricane coverage.
3: Yeah.
1: Well, thank you, Mike.
3: All right, so wish us luck.
1: Yeah, best of luck. We'll be watching it. And, yeah, good analysis. It's been busy in Houston this season. Mike Iskovich, chief meteorologist for Fox 26.
3: Thanks.
2: A flash flood swept through a portion of the Grand Canyon National Park. And now, this morning, a desperate search is underway. One person was killed and about 15 others remain missing. Dozens of people have already been rescued. But the search, it is ongoing. We want to bring in Fox News senior national correspondent William Lajeunesse with the very latest there. Just so hard to really visualize how quickly this became such a dangerous scenario there on the ground.
0: Yeah, well, right now, Marissa, the river is closed to hikers and boaters, and I've never heard of that happening before. One reason is the amount of debris in the river. That's a concern for the rafters. Also, there's a concern about a lack of drinking water, but mostly because the search continues for those 15 hikers still unaccounted for. As you mentioned, that storm cell kind of came out of nowhere on Saturday. And what happens on the top of the Kaibab Plateau isn't necessarily what you feel on the river. So these people didn't know what was happening. Eyewitnesses say they heard what sounded like a locomotive, then saw this wall of water, mud, and rocks rushing down Bright Angel Creek, wiping out bridges, trailers, tents, cabins at the Phantom Ranch campground.
4: That little cell came in. It rained on us for 30 minutes, went away, and all of a sudden the creek was out of control, and we had to get out of there quickly. There's nothing left of that bridge. There's just like this a stone part on one side and a stone part on the other side.
0: 62 rescued by helicopter, a 46-year-old man found dead about 10 miles downstream of where Bright Angel Creek dumps into the Colorado River. As you mentioned, 15 hikers remain unaccounted for.
4: Construction equipment like cabins and ice chests and, you know, all kinds of things floating in the Colorado River, you know, man-made stuff in the river, in addition to all the logs and the debris.
0: So I've been to Phantom Ranch, the only way you can actually get there by raft and by hiking. And it's scary because the side canyons are sheer rock and they're super steep. So when it rains, you have a flash flood like nowhere else in the country. And if you're down along the creek bed where the trails are and you're hiking, there's nowhere to go. The walls sometimes on both sides are only several yards apart. Now, it is monsoon season in Arizona. On Saturday, the north rim, that plateau, got about an inch of rain in 1 hour, and it accumulates, then rushes down 6,000 feet, these canyons grabbing boulders and mud along the way. As for the missing, well, maybe they were out on a day hike and they found higher ground, or they could have been caught and had nowhere to go. And that's what DPS and the Park Service are investigating right now to see if they can find these lost people. Now, Marissa, you know, you need a permit to stay overnight down at Phantom Ranch. And if you're going to go to see the Colorado River inside the Grand Canyon, this is where you go. This is not some random campground. This is where people go. Or you can raft in. It takes about 3 to 4 days to raft in, another 3 to 4 days to raft out from this little area. So this is the main hub, if you will, for where people go. And again, the Park Service deserves a lot of credit for getting people out when they did. Back to you.
2: And to your point, this is a zone, you're right, people plan months in advance, especially to get those permits. This is very well planned and thought out, but when you get into the monsoon, something like this, it is a possibility, but the setup was just ultimately working against all of those people. Best of luck as the search continues. Fox News senior national correspondent William Lajeunesse will be monitoring the story very closely. Thank you.
0: Thank you.
2: All right, I want to revisit the Pacific Basin.
1: We're going to focus briefly on what we're dealing with in the Atlantic. We were going to button up the Southwest, I think, hit because of the risks that we have associated with the flooding today. There is a risk. We've got a level 3 out of 4 threat that is something that will need to be watched pretty carefully. The moderate risk that we have for at least the Southwest includes the high country of Arizona, as well as parts of Utah.
2: Yeah, obviously an issue for search efforts that are continuing through today, but also the Pacific. As I mentioned, it's been very active when it comes to the tropics. A look into Hawaii as we wait for the sun to come up on this Monday morning. We've already seen three storms threaten the Aloha State, and could we see it happen again? We'll take a deeper dive into the Pacific right after this.
5: Are you...

0: get started today.
1: We're back here on Weather Command with an update on the Pacific because we did get the newest advisory in on a handful of systems. Well, two to be exact, but it looks pretty busy in the Pacific, right? We've got Carina, we've got Lull, and we've got Invest 95E. An update on Carina, actually the winds are a little weaker. 145 miles an hour was the latest advisory, down to 140. Actually, the National Hurricane Center, Marissa, is saying that the inner core of Carina has become a little less defined.
0: Get started today.
1: We're back here on Weather Command with an update on the Pacific because we did get the newest advisory in on a handful of systems. Well, two to be exact, but it looks pretty busy in the Pacific, right? We've got Carina, we've got Lull, and we've got Invest 95E. An update on Carina, actually the winds are a little weaker. 145 miles an hour was the latest advisory, down to 140. Actually, the National Hurricane Center, Marissa, is saying that the inner core of Carina has become a little less defined. It is still moving off to the west, and it's going to move generally toward the islands of Hawaii, and it's something to bear watching. Lull is the other one. I want to briefly give you an update as Carina has lost 5 miles an hour. Lull has gained it.
2: Gained a little bit.
1: Yeah.
2: You know, you look at the placement of it. It's moving off to the west, looking like it would stay south of Hawaii. But there are still some models that are trying to pull it off, as you call them. They're outliers. They're not with the bulk, higher confidence that it'll stay south, but continue to strengthen over the very warm waters of the Pacific.
1: There. 120. I mean, that's continuous strengthening, which is going to be a different outcome for Carina. So really, you could look at it as two separate threats for Hawaii, and I think that is something that we'll need to follow. The overall trends would keep Carina getting cooler and cooler if it stays north. Farther to the south, it would be a warmer, perhaps slightly stronger system if it affects Hawaii in the first place.
2: Yeah, we'll be paying close attention. The season's not done yet, especially for Hawaii. That's a look at the forecast cone from Carina for the next few days. Not done talking about the tropics yet. We do want to kick it off with just a look at the forecast for Florida because of just deep tropical moisture that's going to be in place. And then we'll get into perhaps what could be a redeveloping tropical system that could impact the Sunshine State. You look at the flood threat. The only flood threat that we do have, at least for this particular instance, is going to be over New Orleans, over southern Louisiana because of Invest 97L. You get into Florida, we do have some showers offshore. We've been watching that through the morning, but otherwise it's dry, and the WPC has not indicated a zone at this point to watch for flash flooding, though we could have some showers, perhaps some storms that bring some heavy rain as we get into the day. As we get in through the afternoon, daytime heating, you get the sea breezes all kind of working against you, especially for portions of, well, it looks like more so the eastern side of Florida into this morning and afternoon, late morning, afternoon, and then things start to fill out as we get into the evening hours, and then it'll quiet down through the overnight. But this rinse and repeat pattern is something that we have not just for today. We'll be carrying this in through Tuesday, and I think, too, not getting so hung up on where you see these heavy patches of rain, but more so just the trend across the state, across the peninsula, is for an unsettled stretch. This would be even in through Wednesday. You see a lot of that get activated as you get into, again, the evening hours with the peak heating of the day. When you add it up, while we're not looking at a washout by any means, you do have the potential to pick up some patches of 2 to 3 inches of rain. And remembering, when you have deep tropical moisture, you can easily get these rainfall rates that are around 2 inches per hour, if not more than that, in the stronger thunderstorms. While we're not as concerned with severe weather, there could be some storms that decide to get a little bit feisty. Regardless, you could get some gusty winds and quite a bit of lightning. So please be careful if you hear the thunder, finding shelter, getting away from the water, out of the water, and doing what you need to do until these storms pass. This is a look at Tampa, for example, where you have the threat for storms every day, but again, not a washout. If nothing else, maybe it'll cool you down. Then we get into the other part of the story, the other part of this narrative, Stephen, is that we do have the ghost of Dolly, the remnant of Dolly,
1: right.
2: And even the NHC saying maybe, and that could be a stretch. We get it to redevelop.
1: I mean, 90% chance that it doesn't happen when you look at the chance of development over the next 7 days. It has really been shredded by the higher terrain and with the increase in wind shear that we're dealing with. I wouldn't say that it's, you know, a ton of dry air. I mean, we got some dust that's off to the east. There's not a lot of dust either, but really the shear has done a number on it, and we still have moisture that's that's through, but having a plume of moisture and then actually dealing with a bona fide storm, those are two separate things. So we keep that in mind. The low-level spin, there were some indications here as we were watching over the weekend, looking at model trends, and kind of started following that run-to-run pattern where you look at every run, and it can be unnerving, it can be concerning. But this morning, things by this weekend do look like if there is anything that moves in that pertains to the remnants of Dolly, it would be pretty disorganized. Yeah. But I think it does enhance the rain that you just told about it in Florida.
2: I think, and that's the biggest thing to take away, at least for now. And this is through Monday and through Labor Day Monday. And the point being that it is going to help enhance some of the rainfall across the peninsula of Florida. So we showed you earlier through Wednesday where you could get patches of 2 to 3. This is favoring the central, the southern part, where maybe you get a little bit more widespread chances Thursday through Sunday for another 2 to 3 inches of rain.
1: All right.
2: It's warm. It's muggy. It feels like summer by all means across the Northeast. But what we do have is the start of meteorological fall in less than 24 hours, September 1st, marking the start of meteorological fall. But that summer lake heat, it's a big story. And in fact, it's going to grip a large part of the country heading into the new month. We have Fox weather meteorologist Michael Estime also in Studio W with us this morning here to talk about that heat dome. So the Northeast feels hot and muggy and stormy. But if you're under that dorm, it's just about the heat, Michael.
3: Oh, that heat is on. And by the way, I'll take a H2O on the rocks, shake and not stir, please. Yeah, let me get you out the door because, you'll need plenty of water to keep yourself well hydrated. This could be dangerous, if not deadly, for some folks. You can see we have heat advisories stretching from Jackson, Mississippi, that's the capital city, all the way up to Des Moines, Iowa, as far east as Paducah, Kentucky, as far west as Joplin, Missouri. It is in the heart of our country where these temperatures are going to surge. Current temperatures in the upper 70s, but that is going to be a far cry from where we are later on today. Look at Wichita. Oh, my goodness, 104. And I'm going to highlight Wichita here and keep it highlighted in St. Louis, because look at both of these cities through the upcoming days. Today, we're in the upper 90s, near 100 degrees in St. Louis. You look at tomorrow, St. Louis, the gateway to the west, at 100 degrees. So now we're talking about 2 days in a row of extreme heat. Wichita at 103. Dallas-Fort Worth still warm. You look at day three, this is now Wednesday, 100 degrees, Wichita at 103. You're starting to see a pattern. And does it continue into Thursday? You bet your bottom dollar, it sure does. The reason why I wanted to highlight those cities is because it is going to be day after day after day of extreme heat. You're not going to feel like a 50 or 60 degree cool down during the overnight hours. So it's going to be really important that in cities like St. Louis, Omaha, Nebraska, Wichita, OKC, right? Little Rock, that you are finding that air conditioning. When you put it all into perspective, look at Kansas City, 85 degrees. That's where you should be at the end of August and then to start off the first few days of September. You're at almost 100 degrees. Look at all those consecutive days. Today, tomorrow, Wednesday, Thursday, Friday, and even into next weekend, although it looks like we fall some by next Sunday, that is still well above the average of 85 degrees. It is just going to be very warm, so we want you to protect yourself. Don't forget the pets as well. You need to bring them inside into the AC. If you perhaps live on a farm, do make sure that the animals are well hydrated. Maybe there's a little splash pad or whatnot for them to go to. Charlotte, North Carolina, same sort of story. Normal temperature right around 90 degrees, 87, and we are literally a good 10 degrees above that as we head through this work week. So again, Marissa, it is going to be very, very warm. You do want to make sure that you're protecting yourself and, of course, those around you when you have heat like this. It's at the end of the year. I feel like a lot of folks are like, all right, fall and autumn, we're 22 days away. I'm ready for you to get here like tomorrow.
2: I know. At this point, it's a state of mind. I think pumpkin spice, I heard, is back out. And I will say, you know, being in the Carolinas and being in portions of the South through this month, the story has been, it's been hot this summer.
3: Humid.
2: There really hasn't been much of a break. So, of course, we're going to kick off September like how we spent much of August. So, all right, looking forward to the cool down. Thanks, Michael.
3: Absolutely.
1: Labor Day is on Monday, a week from today. And when we look at September, that's when the books, meteorologically speaking, to fall open up. So that first week that we deal with, yeah, we'll have to consider it. The forecast looking how so. Well, we hope that in Delaware it looks like this. Don't know when this video was taken, but hey, the summer has been nice. If you found a week to get away, that's good. Looking at Labor Day on September 7th, it does look as if for the eastern seaboard, including Delaware, things will be dry, 80 degrees in New York City. Obviously, things could change. There'll be some nuances here. But, you know, a week away, confidence is increasing. Maybe we'll have some dry time in the Pacific Northwest. And with the system that we're dealing with this week, maybe that's some good news. Hot in Oklahoma City. We still have that ridge that's going to be in place. But note how in Chicago, temperatures in the upper 70s. Denver, we still will probably be dealing with the monsoon. I mean, technically, the monsoon does last through September. Mm-hmm. I think it wraps up mid-September.
2: Yeah.
1: Officially, that's when the monsoon starts to end. But we'll see. I mean, I think let's pay particularly close attention to Hawaii. We normally don't, but
2: Been the big story already this hurricane season. And Labor Day isn't too far off from the climatological peak for hurricane season in the Atlantic.
1: You're right.
2: And so we do have activity, but not where we typically would expect it for this part of the season.
1: Yeah.
2: Labor Day, it's a holiday coming up. It's so late this year.
1: It is.
2: It's bizarre.
1: It's the latest it could be, right?
2: Yeah.
1: Because
2: yeah.
1: 7 days into the month of September, that first Monday.
2: Yeah. Very odd. Anyway, if you're doing something, I hope you have a wonderful long weekend.
1: And may the travels be smooth.
2: May the travel.
1: This is Sunday.
2: May the forecast be on your side. A lot of focus now on the upper Texas coast, southwestern Louisiana coast, where we now have tropical storm alerts as a result of PTC-5, a potential tropical cyclone 5. We got that update at the top of the hour from the National Hurricane Center. That's not the only zone we're watching, but it is the more imminent threat when you talk about impacts to the U.S. We also have what's left over from Dolly, those remnants moving closer to the Bahamas, and that low chance of development from the NHC. We'll talk more about that in just a moment. And also this, a terrifying flash flood in the Grand Canyon. At least one person was killed over the weekend. More than a dozen still missing. We'll have the very latest out of the Southwest when we come back.

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1: Hello, everyone, and thanks for joining us this afternoon. I'm Haley Meyer in for Bob Van Dillen, who decided to enjoy the last few days of summer and sticky with his show for the next couple of days. So I'm glad that you're here joining us. Today is Monday, August 31st. Let's take you inside America's weather. Well, tropical development odds are rising along the Gulf Coast. We officially have potential tropical cyclone 5 set to bring thunderstorms and heavy rain to Louisiana and Texas as potentially our next named storm, Edward. And a rare stretch of severe storms is setting up across the Northeast this week. Major metro areas from Detroit to D.C. in the threat zone for dangerous weather. Plus, deadly flash floods rip across the Grand Canyon, forcing dozens to be evacuated with more people missing. We'll track out the rescue efforts with more Southwest flood danger that's rising even right now. That's all right now on America's Weather Center. Well, we have Fox Weather meteorologist and co-host of Weather Command, Marissa Torres, sticking around for an extra 15 minutes to bless us with your presence. How are you?
2: Anything. I heard you were in for Bob, so I said, sign me up for the top 15 minutes.
1: Yeah, it's like, take me right off the top.
2: Yep, let's do it.
1: Yeah, we've got some interesting energy coming into the Gulf of America. I mean, it started all over the weekend as an area to watch, a lemon, because it was just a yellow. But I feel like we've seen this pattern a few times with Arthur and then Bertha. Never underestimate the warm waters.
2: Yeah, it has been interesting to see even this morning starting off with, could we see a depression or storm later today? Ultimately, that 11 a.m. advisory from the National Hurricane Center giving us a PTC, a potential tropical cyclone 5. But what it allows is those warnings to go up. But it doesn't look that organized here, at least on satellite or radar.
1: Yeah, it's a smaller storm, but could be mighty within the next, 24 hours. It's that short window, I think, that was really why the NHC went with the PTC. They wanted to give the warnings because we'll be feeling the impacts as early as in the next 24 to 36 hours. So it'll be a very quick hitting storm, but we could see anywhere between 5 to maybe upwards of 8 inches worth of rain. A little bit of storm surge is a possibility. I think that's kind of the least of our worries at this point, and gusty winds upwards of tropical storm force. But it's all about how long this center of circulation can stay in the North Gulf and how minimal interaction it can get with land. So you and Stephen were breaking this down. If it tracks a little bit further on the northern edge, less of a residence time over the water. But if it can stay further to the south, it would maybe be possibly stronger. And the National Hurricane Center accounting for that and already on the higher end of the model sweep by Tuesday morning.
2: Yeah, so for a name which would be Edward, our name, our fifth name on the list. Yeah, I think it's interesting because it is a smaller system. It has an ill-defined center. Hurricane Hunter's out this morning trying to find that defined center and saying, we really don't have much of one. But so there's still some uncertainty with perhaps the exact landfalling location. Regardless, though, with the warnings that we do have, because we're going to skip over the watch period to warnings, that's in regards to the gusty winds. And then you talk about the flood potential because of the heavy rain, upper Texas coast, southwestern Louisiana.
1: Yeah, it's all about watching where we get these deeper plumes of convection, especially if it's around that attempted center of circulation at the surface. We're seeing some bubblings of that right now, but overall, I would say PTC 5 has some of the best conditions to work with than compared to our other tropical entities, areas to watches, invest that we've been tracking so far. The one thing working against it is some drier air, and you can almost see that in the way that the banding features are starting to set up. You almost have these breaks because of that dry air kind of working its way into that center.
2: Getting dragged in, a little bit of an influence from the ridge off to the north that's to blame for all the heat. Yeah, I think, too, it's a smaller system, so there could be this chance it's more responsive and able to strengthen a little bit more. I don't think we'll reach hurricane strength, but I don't know. You never really want to fully
1: bet
2: against.
1: Never say never. Exactly. I'm always worried to do that.
2: But I think, ultimately, though, there's only one way out for this system, and that's going to be getting through land.
1: Yeah, I mean, the wind shear has been the number one topic of conversation, but that's with this El Nino. Super El Nino doesn't really have a strong grip over parts of the Gulf. It's primarily over the main development region and over the Caribbean. And so the Gulf is almost an open for business type of zone. And with that ridge of high pressure to the north, it's creating a slight wind shear influence, but not by much. And it is going to be dragging this thing off to the west-northwest. Not surprised that they went immediately up to tropical storm warnings. The difference between warning and watch is just time before impacts. And that time is quickly dwindling down. Level 2 out of 4 threat for flash flooding. And you know what, Marissa? The hope is we can get some of this rain to the I-35 corridor because Waco, Austin, Texas, the Dallas-Fort Worth area, we've had fires. They need some of this rain. Houston, they have a higher propensity to flood just given their low-level terrain. Yeah. But further into the hill country, they could actually use something like this.
2: Yeah, it could be very beneficial. I think, you know, you look at the flash flood threat Tuesday through Wednesday. It is speaking also to the timing, as you mentioned. I mean, we're going to you're already seeing some of that moisture creep into the New Orleans area because you have the center, the bulk of the system to the south of Louisiana. But you start to see things really deteriorate as you get into Tuesday morning. And by Tuesday afternoon, you're starting to see some of the heavier moisture. So that's what, 8 o'clock in the morning local time? By 2 p.m., we could be talking about a landfall.
1: Yeah, it's quick. Mm-hmm. And it'll all happen fast. And that's our E-name storm, which we're still behind schedule in terms of this hurricane season thus far. But again, especially as we get into the fall, you can get the Central American Gyre that can begin to form. Mm-hmm. And that also can lobe off some areas of spin in the Gulf of America. So the peak of hurricane season, we typically start to see our more formidable storms in the MDR. But now as we're kind of approaching that pinnacle at September 10th and then to come down from that, the Gulf of America opens back up. And that's been the one that's actually able to produce this year.
2: Well, I was thinking, too, the climatological peak of hurricane season in the Atlantic is what, September 10th. Mm-hmm. And so we're just a week and a half off from that. And we're you look there in that part of the basin and it is quiet, thankfully so, but it's very quiet, yeah.
1: Absolutely. Well, where it's not quiet is the Northeast, Marissa, and we are tracking multiple rounds of strong thunderstorms. This is Corning, New York, already wet earlier this morning. I would not drive a motorcycle if it was raining. I used to drive a Mustang. You drove in it with me, but it was so great at hydroplaning. So I'm just too afraid with two wheels.
2: Yeah,
1: I wasn't
2: not
1: great on
2: be,
1: four wheels with rain.
2: You don't want to describe a car as being great with hydroplaning.
1: No.
2: Less than desirable. A lot of bikes were out. You know, you're looking in New York. We had dew points that were down. Mm-hmm. Humidity was lower on Saturday morning. Saw so many people take their bikes out on the I-95 corridor over the weekend.
1: I mean, good for them. At that point, I wouldn't be doing that, at least for the next couple of days.
2: Yeah.
1: And this does come with a lot of frustrations for New Englanders trying to squeeze out the last couple of days of summer. And it's filled with storms. I mean, truly each and every day. We'll watch the storm threat start to push a little bit further south come Thursday, mainly Friday. Mm-hmm. So hopefully the weekend and heading into Labor Day weekend is going to be much better. But really, this week is somewhat rare to see this amount of severe weather days stretched together at that level two. But as far as where you would expect to see a damaging wind threat, it is right here in the Northeast. But the unfortunate part for Virginia, they're our top wind producing state so far this summer, and more threats are on the way.
2: Again, and another thing you don't necessarily want to be the best at.
1: Correct.
2: But yeah, it does speak very directly to the patterns that we've seen set up. A lot of the storms, the energy moving around that ridge of high pressure. And so you just continue to get these renewed chances, especially Tuesday and through Wednesday, Thursday. They're not washout days.
1: No.
2: But the potential is there. I mean, that's like an ugly signature coming up Tuesday.
1: Yeah.
2: Tuesday, which it looks like Tuesday, right, would be some of the warmest that we see for the I-95 in terms of temperatures.
1: Right. Temperatures are climbing back into the upper 80s, possibly low 90s in some cases. And it's almost going to come as two separate impulses, the first through the morning and then the second right in the tail end of that evening commute. But heavy thunderstorms there. You'll get the breakthrough Wednesday morning. And then another resurgence of strong storms come Wednesday afternoon. I've been trying to battle myself on if I think Tuesday or Wednesday is going to be the more significant day. I think Wednesday, in terms of widespread weather, is going to be the most impactful. But Tuesday, I think that wind shear component is actually fairly potent in some cases. So I'll be interested to see what Tuesday can bring, especially with the added heat. You have less of a tapped environment from storms prior or in previous days. So I think Tuesday, Wednesday are the 2 days to watch out for. But again, it continues through Friday, possibly even Saturday.
2: Yeah, and I'd say, you know, as you get in through Tuesday, Thursday, it's kind of equal opportunity depending on where you are, but certainly within that risk zone. Yeah, dew points up. You felt it even from Sunday morning to Sunday night, that change in air mass. And we even had some storms yesterday.
1: That is very, and unfortunately for the U.S. Open, it means multiple high risk of weather impact days. Well, let's head down to parts of the Southwest.
3: Out there? Hey, you think I
4: Holy
3: lots of barbecue.
1: We've been tracking deadly flooding that has ripped across the Grand Canyon this weekend, killing at least two people, close to a dozen others still unaccounted for. 62 people were evacuated when flash flooding ripped across the national park. The Southwest is facing more flood danger as monsoon season continues to ramp up. And, you know, Marissa, the unfortunate part of this forecast is it was National Park Week. So many people were being beaconed to these national parks to come and camp, spend the last few days of summer. And then this is what they were met with in the Grand Canyon. But topography containment, everything in this scenario to produce such significant flash floods with overall not a ton of rain if you were to look at that rain signature.
2: Yeah, it's very different. And keeping that in mind, it is very relative how the ground responds in different parts of the country. And 2 inches of rain can go a long way here. So while that signature is not that impressive, the rise of the Colorado River was.
1: Right.
2: And we were speaking to William Lajeunesse earlier, who's a Fox News correspondent. But even he made the point, a lot of these people in these camping areas, you have to get permits.
1: Oh, yeah.
2: So you plan well in advance. It's often competitive. And I think, you know the monsoon can feature heavy rain, but this sort of event, it happens, but it's rare.
1: Right.
2: Yeah.
1: I mean, where this occurred was near the north side of the Grand Canyon, but the terrain there, it dropped off about 6,000 feet. So you had 1 or 2 inches of rain all funneling in. I believe that peak water rise was at 16 feet. That was the crest of the Colorado River near the Grand Canyon. Unfortunately, taking some cabins with it is what we're assuming. There have been some question marks, at least with the first confirmed fatality, as to if this was flooding related or possibly something else, and the body was just found in the aftermath. But unfortunately, it does seem to think that it was from this flash flood event, and still with multiple people missing, the concern is that death toll could rise. But monsoonal moisture, still a big concern, even heading into today with a level 3 out of 4 threat for flash flooding in this part.
2: Yeah, flood watches through Arizona into Utah, where we also have multiple national parks that respond to water in the same way when it comes to heavy rain. We've seen some flash flood warnings, one on the Arizona-Utah border, another one off to the north. You have to look at rainfall rates, how heavy it's coming down. We've already had heavy rain in these areas, so you get that repeat. And then the storm motion, how fast are these storms moving?
1: Yeah, when we look at the storms, let's say in the Phoenix area, southern Arizona, probably a little bit slower moving for today, and then we'll get more of the fast-moving storms across parts of Colorado and into Utah. But nonetheless, I mean, just within the last 3 hours, where we had that considerable flash flood warning, there's a flood wave that was reported by a gauge. So the good thing is in this part of the country, a lot of river gauges, they try and keep people as aware and informed as possible. But especially when you're in some of these spots that are so desolate or rural, you don't have the same access to cell service and ways to communicate. So hopefully maybe just some loved ones haven't had the opportunity to connect back with their family since that flood wave over the weekend. But certainly a sad story there, Marissa.
2: It is. Yeah. If you know anybody hiking in Utah today, give them a heads up. Yeah. Bryce Canyon, we have Capitol Reef, Zion, they have the dry slots, and they have signage as well saying these spots flood in heavy rain events.
1: Yeah, National Park Service actually asking the public to provide any kind of information on the missing individuals. So anybody is welcome to go and to at least provide any level of information that they can. But Marissa, it's been an information heavy afternoon, or I guess early late morning.
2: Yeah.
1: With that designation of PTC5. Question is, do we get Edouard? It's kind of a fancy looking name with the OU. I feel like it, isn't that like French or English?
2: I was wondering that too, the origins of it. I know, Edouard.
1: Edouard. So we'll see if we get Edouard by the end of the day today. Again, we've got that next update coming at 2 o'clock. So in honor of that, we're playing E-named songs.
2: E-named songs. All right. Well, I'm curious to see what that is.
1: See you tomorrow.
2: See you tomorrow.

0: 1-800-284-1727. Call now.
1: Well, welcome back into America's Weather Center. I'm Haley Meyer. We appreciate you joining us. We've got the second half of Weather Command. Stephen
2: right.
1: Morgan joining us for the second 15 minutes of our show. How'd it go this morning? It's a Monday. A lot happened over the weekend.
2: Yeah, that's the thing. I mean, with these systems in the Gulf, one that will maybe eventually move toward the Gulf, although chances of that less likely. I don't know. I'm intrigued by our little severe weather threats that we have in the Northeast this week.
1: There's a lot going on. I felt like we were dealing with a couple of weeks of just a lull of almost nothing, and then everything's just slamming in our face this week and next. So we've got a lot to get to as we finish out the last real week of summer with the Northeast kind of considering Labor Day, the official end to summer. But what really was the hardest part is everything that occurred out across parts of the Grand Canyon during National Park Week.
3: Oh, bro. We could. We are cooked. We are fried, though.
1: It was a burst of torrential rain that sent rapid runoff through the Bright Angel Creek Basin and the Grand Canyon this weekend. At least 2 confirmed dead, at least 15 still unaccounted for. Over 60 had to have been evacuated, and repeated storms could trigger dangerous flash flooding again through tonight. We have Fox News senior national correspondent William Lajeunesse, who joins us now from L.A. William, tell us the latest. We now understand is the death toll is up to 2 and still missing. The hope is that doesn't continue to climb, but the real possibility is that could be the case.
4: Yeah, well, this is unprecedented. Number one, the National Park Service has never closed or has now closed a huge stretch of the Colorado River to hikers and boaters because of the amount of debris in the river and because your search teams are still looking for 15 unaccounted for hikers, and they don't need more casualties. And as you mentioned, the continuing thunderstorms. So this happened on Saturday. Witnesses saw a wall of water, mud, and rocks rushing down Bright Angel Creek, wiping out bridges, trailers, tents, and cabins at the Phantom Ranch campground.
5: That little cell came in, it rained on us for 30 minutes, went away, and all of a sudden the creek was out of control and we had to get out of there quickly. There's nothing left of that bridge. There's just like this a stone part on one side and a stone part on the other side.
4: So the Park Service got dozens to higher ground about 20 minutes before this flash flood hit. 62 were rescued by helicopter, but moments ago we did get word that search teams found a second fatality along with a 46-year-old man who was found dead about 10 miles downstream from Bright Angel Creek.
6: The devastation to the trail and the infrastructure, we are looking at an unprecedented situation. We are looking at a disaster that the Grand Canyon, at least hiking community, has never seen before.
4: So Phantom Ranch isn't some random campground from Teddy Roosevelt to John F. Kennedy. This is the only place you can actually hike in and stay overnight on the river. Thousands do every year. And here's what's scary. When you hike in the side canyons, the walls are sheer rock. They're super steep and sometimes only several yards apart. So there's nowhere to escape in case of a flood. Saturday, the North Rim, which is a huge plateau, got these heavy rains.

0: Kurt and Stephen, you and I were just talking about how it's been a dream to maybe hike down and spend
1: the overnight. Very popular.
0: I mean, it's home to over 6 million visitors a year and 1,600 residents. So a lot of people impacted by this. Thank you. Taking you down to the Sunshine State now. Not so sunny this week. And some of this does have some tropical influence to it. Maybe the remnants of Dolly later this week. But in this case, at least Monday through Wednesday, it's just consistent heavy downpours with this east-southeasterly type of flow that's going to keep that moisture pinned over parts of the peninsula.
1: I mean, things can change pretty quick in the state of Florida, right? It wasn't too long ago that we were talking about a significant drought that was expanding. And there is still pockets of drought that we're dealing with.
0: Yeah.
1: But this late summer pattern, it sometimes emerges with or without a tropical cyclone, Haley.
0: Right.
1: So that's, that goes without saying, because I know that a lot of us are thinking what we were watching over the weekend, could we have some additional interest come up to Florida?
0: Yeah. We'll see, you know, what happens with the rest of this hurricane season. What we know now, at least, is with PTC-5, this has no influence on Florida at this point. Dolly, that's where the question marks maybe come into play with some moisture. But it's these strong afternoon sea breezes that are going to be triggering some slower-moving thunderstorms. The flash flood threat overall is fairly low, but for some areas that are more urban populated, that's where you could see some poor drainage leading into a low-end flash flood concern. But it will stay fairly persistent. Clusters of strong thunderstorms may be bringing some damaging wind with them as well. A couple of isolated severe thunderstorm warnings possible.
1: I think it's something to watch. I mean, as far as the moisture content that we have in the atmosphere, there is a little more than what we'd seen earlier this month with some drier air working into the Sunshine State for a good chunk of August. But this is the type of pattern that you would expect for August. It was a bit more unusual to have what we dealt with over Florida to kick off the month of August. So I think with all this, I mean, no flood concern. Latest I looked, no flood watch is in effect for Florida yet. Actually, there wasn't even a flood watch for Houston up until about 11 o'clock Eastern. I'm like, is the Weather Service going to issue that thing? It looks like it might be. But I think they were waiting maybe for the PTC designation. Yeah.
0: Right.
1: So they've got it. So we'll see. I mean, it's manageable. The problem would be, to your point, if we do get a storm that doesn't move much and it just sets up over a metro like Tampa, then you're dealing with some flooding.
0: Yeah, and you're also dealing with some travel headaches, too. I have a little bone to pick with the Tampa airport.
1: Because, do you?
0: Well, maybe not the airport, but with with my pilot that was flying me.
1: Oh, really?
0: Day. Yes, because there was one small thunderstorm. We stayed in the holding pattern for maybe two loops, and then we had to land in Orlando.
1: For gas.
0: We stayed. Yeah, but we had plenty of gas because apparently there's a whole different thing on how much gas. I don't know.
1: Yeah.
0: But we should have had enough gas to do one more loop, and that thunderstorm was out of there by the second we had landed in the tropics. But
1: that's the toughest part of traveling to the south.
0: Yes, it's these scattered thunderstorms. So we could see some brief ground delays, ground stops across parts of the Florida Peninsula. You'll still get to your destination, but again, I'm just thinking back to my little headache
1: expect more of those delays. I think that's a pretty sure thing. The problem is that, you know, it's a bit more widespread. So Orlando's in the mix, too. This isn't super isolated. It is more of a widespread peninsula event. So it's going to keep us on our toes all week, not with the cyclone that you mentioned, the PTC-5, but certainly some subtropical moisture.
0: Yeah, we're not bored in the weather department this week. We are also keeping tabs on the eastern Pacific, Hawaii, watching closely the tracks of two storms that are churning out in the Pacific right now. We have Tropical Storm Lowell and Hurricane Carina that have complicated paths ahead that both could potentially be bringing impacts to the Aloha State. And I would be remiss if I didn't mention the fact that there is a couple of the models that are pulling this area to watch off the Mexican coast, close to Southern California. So there's a lot of impacts to get to with the EPAC. And these are all things that, even at the start of hurricane season, when we knew that El Nino is going to be the number one story, we were talking about these ahead of time, saying Hawaii be on alert, and Southwest, and even Southwest monsoon season, you could see the influence of more tropical moisture.
1: A warm Pacific, and I mean, that's all you need. Obviously, it's not just warmer waters. With an El Nino, we do see an easing to the wind shear in the Pacific Basin. So that's why we've just seen one after another. And I really don't think that there are any signs of this thing slowing down. I mean, it really is just going to continue, I think, until things start to change and we start getting fronts that drive south into Mexico. The sun angle starts to drop a bit lower, less heating that happens in our oceans. But the water takes a while to respond. So until then, expect the unexpected. Were you surprised by a Cat 4 status with a... Kind of saw it possible with Karina.
0: You know what? I was a little bit surprised by the Cat 4. A little. Yeah. I mean, I knew we would get to that major hurricane, but to see all the way up to a Category 4.

0: for a very strong storm. The now question is, does it continue to strengthen? And the odds of that are likely not, just given where it's about to be moving, some cooler waters. But there has been a later model fluctuation that has kept Carina maybe a little bit longer in the warmer waters there. So that could potentially have an influence on the eventual strength. Then you have Lowell, which has been a big question mark for a while on how close it will get to Hawaii.
1: Yeah.
0: And now it seems like it is getting a little bit closer in terms of what some of these ensemble lows are given. Still a wide variety of possible solutions here, but some of them do have another very close pass to the southern tip, and that's where you have the warmer waters that can promote further strength.
1: Another perhaps cautionary tale that we'll be watching with Hawaii. I mean, Lala was assigned in the central Pacific, with Lowell having been in the eastern Pacific. Mm-hmm. The fact that this thing is going to maintain at least some strength, I think it's worth watching as it makes a close call to Hawaii, because unlike Lala, I mean, this thing has the potential to be flirting with major hurricane status as it gets a little closer.
0: Yeah, I mean, and always, Brian Norcross says, prepare for one hurricane category above what you think, whether it's a landfalling storm or something that just as a meteorologist you're watching in the tropics, and especially with the warm water, it always has a way with these storms. And so at this point, the height of this forecast is 120 mile per hour winds, and that would be somewhat to its closest pass down to the south, but it should stay far enough to the south. And then you look at Carina and the movement there, where again, this 70 degree, this green line, that's the switch over to where you're not going to get further strengthening with Carina, but you have almost 50% of those ensemble lows that are keeping it in the warmer water. So then the question is, maybe even to a north approach of Hawaii, well, you might not get the same level of surge and rain, possibly winds could be another big factor.
1: It's true. I mean, and this speaks to the unusually warm waters that we have in the Pacific this season. Mm-hmm. So a story like Carina for Hawaii could very well be because it's just been warm in the Pacific.
0: So we have Carina. We are looking LM, the M name storm would be Marie.
1: Yeah.
0: But for the Atlantic basin, it's Edward. So the theme for today is E named songs.
1: All right. That might be tough.
0: It is a little bit hard, but once you see what Ari's got cooking,
1: it's good. He's good at it.
0: All right. Thanks, Stephen.
1: You got it.

0: wait. Get started today.
1: Welcome back into America's Weather Center. The Gulf Coast is closely watching the newly designated potential tropical cyclone 5 that happened at the 11 o'clock update, awaiting a new update from the National Hurricane Center at about 2 o'clock. This system tracking towards Texas with the potential to form into a tropical depression or a tropical storm, Edward, as early as today. The Gulf Coast is already getting hammered by thunderstorms and heavy rain, with even more to come as the system continues to push west northwest. We've got PTC 5. We're also keeping one eye towards the remnants of Dolly, which at this point is given a very low end chance of being able to reform, but still could deliver another punch of moisture to parts of southern Florida. The way things stand right now with PTC 5, essentially the National Hurricane Center went with this because they wanted to be able to issue those tropical storm warnings. They skipped over watches, went straight to warnings because the time until impact is quickly dwindling. We're already looking at less than 24 hours in some cases, but we don't quite have a fully fledged tropical disturbance, not a clear surface circulation, but we do have the hurricane hunters that have been flying into the storm. They started an initial mission at 8 o'clock this morning. Then I believe they'll be sending out another plane later this evening, all to collect better data and to help the National Hurricane Center and also our models to put better data into this and then infer where this thing could go next. Our forecast cone does involve right around the Galveston area, Houston and in through Lake Charles. So a similar spot where we were actually boots on the ground for Tropical Storm Arthur. Arthur was a very different storm. It was forming on the southern end of Texas and skirted up the Texas coast. But for a very lackluster hurricane season that we've seen thus far, keep in mind that could change, the fact that it's very same areas like western Louisiana, eastern Texas, it just goes to show that the Gulf of America was really the body of water to watch, less influence from the El Nino and super El Nino conditions. We are watching as PTC 5 is dealing with some drier air. So overall, the stronger thunderstorms and the convection, not as robust, especially to the north and definitely off towards the west, but we are seeing as this thing begins to rotate, some stronger pockets of thunderstorms beginning to develop around that mid-level circulation. And as that continues to happen, you can see more moistening of this profile, and that will allow a low-level center to begin to form. But again, when you think about the drier air, the warmer waters are almost counteracting that, in my opinion. I mean, truly, the northern Gulf of America is some of the warmest water on the entire planet. I mean, water temperatures are the upper 80s, even 90s in some cases here. The wind shear is fairly weak, and the wind shear has been the one limiting factor, especially for any area to watch tropical wave we've seen move across the main development region and even head towards the Caribbean. We do have those tropical storm warnings, like I mentioned. They extend from northwestern Gulf from Port Bolivar, Texas, to the Vermilion-Cameron Parish line in Louisiana. We'll see if they get extended in any which way, whether they shift further down to the south. The Houston metro, not under that tropical storm warning, but they should be watching out for this system, especially in regards to a lot of that heavy rain that could occur. This is just the overall future track as that tropical disturbance, as PTC 5, begins to move again. Impacts starting as early as Tuesday morning, 8 o'clock in the morning even, and then that continues to push further inland. The one positive takeaway is maybe we can squeeze out some of this rain and push it towards the I-35 corridor, a spot that's been hard-pressed to find even a drop of rain from Mother Nature over the last 6 weeks. So that would overall help the drought conditions, but especially for the east coast of Texas. They're very vulnerable to flash flooding at this point, looking at anywhere between 3 to 6 inches, with a maximum total of about 9 inches for parts of the upper Texas coast so far. Well, Nepal is reeling after a deadly flooding triggered by a glacial collapse last week. Over 950 dead, more than 4,400 still unaccounted for. Crews rushing to find trapped survivors, and countries across the world sending in humanitarian aid. Fox News national correspondent Jeff Paul joins us now from London. Jeff, give us some of the latest stats. The numbers are hard to wrap your mind around.
2: Well, yeah, and the latest numbers show around 4,400 people right now are missing. But really, as these days go on with fewer rescues and the number of missing, as we just mentioned there, is going up, so many families are just desperate for answers, knowing that time is running out to find anyone who might still be alive. Now, at the moment, there's a huge focus on hydropower plants that are currently buried in mud and debris. Officials believe there are more than 900 workers missing and could be trapped inside. The hope is many of those workers found safety inside the tunnels of those hydro plants. as some experts think there could be enough oxygen inside to keep survivors alive. Now, authorities in Nepal are blasting into hillsides, and some work is being done to pump air into those tunnels, but complicating an already difficult rescue effort. Well, more rain is in the forecast in Nepal over the next few days. Weather warnings are in place as there's an elevated risk for flooding and landslides in an area already hard hit by that exact weather. And that's the worst news for families of the thousands who are still missing, including the roughly 85 Americans. The U.S. has pledged $3.6 million in aid for both Nepal and Tibet. And the State Department says they are working around the clock with local authorities, with the highest priority being right now to support Americans who have been impacted. Haley.
1: So many people, locals in the area, but also international tourists, Americans, as we know, still parts of the missing numbers. It was a beautiful spot for people over the summer to go and visit for tourism, whether they were spiritual treks or just trying to take advantage of the landscape and terrain. And to watch that wall of floodwaters and debris come down the mountain, it makes you really second guess if it was AI or not. And unfortunately, we know that it has led to some devastating impacts. Fox News national correspondent Jeff Paul, thanks for joining us today. And a rare stretch of severe storms is bearing down on the Northeast this week. Three straight days of a level 2 out of 5 severe weather risk, setting up for some major cities starting as early as tomorrow. Not the most beautiful end to summer. Now, there's a debate online, and maybe you want to chime in on this too with us. Does summer end tomorrow when we start meteorological fall? Does summer end after Labor Day, which happens on September 7th, so next Monday? Or does summer end at the end of astronomical summer, which is typically around September 21st, 22nd? So if you are just clinging to the hope that summer can last forever, you can squeeze out an extra 2 or 3 more weeks if you go by the astronomical dates. But no matter how you slice it, not a great beach week. Beach weekend will be a little bit better for the Northeast, but Tuesday, Wednesday, Thursday, fairly rare to see a level 2 out of 5 on this elongated stretch. And it's not just Wednesday. I mean, Thursday and Friday as well included under that level 2 out of 5. But it begins to shift away from the Northeast and further south into parts of the mid-Atlantic. What's happening is you're watching this broad upper trough along the East Coast that will begin to shift further southward. In some senses, we are looking at these ridge riding storms, this ridge of high pressure creating a big time heat, record breaking heat potentially for the central plains, but it's around that periphery of the fast moving jet in the mid levels that's allowing multiple impulses to then come down from Canada. For tomorrow, it'll come as two separate waves. The first wave, a little more potent for parts of eastern Massachusetts. Think about the Cape, Rhode Island, Connecticut. And then you head into the afternoon, we'll have a great deal of rebound ready for the atmosphere, dew points into the mid-upper 70s in some cases, temperatures pushing upper 80s, even feeling like the 90s. And so the level of instability we have is on the higher end of that threshold, at least for northeastern standards. Then come Wednesday, you will have another rebound. So the atmosphere is ready to recharge quite quickly. It's this jet stream that's going to be positioned across the north that's going to carry this weather with it. But closer to the surface, you're dealing with this wind shear component, which does allow the chance for more sustained severe storm threats when you have extra wind shear here. Also, multi-cell clusters and supercells. So with the introduction of supercells, we could see a tornado or two possible on Tuesday and Wednesday. So we can't totally disregard that threat, especially, you know, you think back to 3 weeks, a month ago in some cases where we had tornadoes reported upwards of an EF2 in parts of Pennsylvania. It's been a very stormy summer for the Northeast. Again, all of that available storm energy. We are on the medium to higher end of that spectrum. So a lot of times in the Northeast, we may not have these high cape environments, but in this case, we certainly do on Wednesday. Here's a look on Thursday, shifting towards the Delmarva. Thursday evening, thunderstorms fairly persistent across Ocean City and the southern tip of the Jersey Shore. For Philadelphia, Tuesday morning, similar to New York City, maybe a couple passing showers, but for the most part, it's Tuesday night that begins this abnormal and intense stretch of weather. Well, the hottest ticket in New York City, lining up with severe storms and a surge in heat. We'll check out the risk of weather impact for the U.S. Open next on America's Weather Center.

0: My name is Bob Van Villen. In my 30 years of reporting the weather, I have seen all that Mother Nature has to offer. The worst of the worst when it comes to weather. But I have also seen the resilience and power of humanity. At Fox Weather, we just don't tell the forecast, we tell the story. For all seasons, for all America.
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0: 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Call today.
1: Well, welcome back into America's Weather Center. I'm Haley Meyer. I've got Ian Oliver joining me now. Ian, a little bit earlier today. I love it. You're in the end of the show as opposed to the beginning.
2: Early is on time.
1: It is, right? Yeah.
2: That's what they say.
1: Early is on time is late.
2: Yes.
1: And then what happens if you're late? Better just
2: Can't
1: not show
2: it.
1: Up at that
2: Can't
1: point.
2: Do
1: just
2: it.
1: Don't show
2: Can't
1: up.
2: Do it. Yeah, you're out.
1: Well, I'll tell you, the Eastern Pacific, they've been early with almost all of their named storms.
2: Early is on time in the Pacific.
1: Yes,
2: we
1: right now.
2: We might be late on the Atlantic side.
1: Yeah, yeah. So hopefully it just doesn't show up at all. But unfortunately, we are still tracking that PTC 5. We'll have more updates on that in a moment. But we still have to keep close watch on Hawaii, not only because we've got two tracks of, you know, Hurricane Karina, then we've got Lowell as well, but you know, the EPEC season has just been consistently producing. And so for Hawaii, it's all guns ablazing until the very end of the hurricane season. I would never take my eye off on the Eastern Pacific right now.
2: Yeah, folks in Hilo, pretty tired of seeing their shot on our air,
1: probably.
2: I'm sure. It's constant.
1: It is constant.
2: But there are, two storms to be aware of.
1: Mm-hmm.
2: We might be able to shoot the gaps on opposite flanks. But that doesn't mean we're without impact.
1: Right. It's been very interesting to watch the evolution of Lowell because there's been a great deal of uncertainty as opposed to, is it going to get close to Hawaii or not? We'll touch on that in a second. Karina, though, is the strongest in the basin, all the way up to a Category 4. So I think this is now our second major hurricane,
2: yes.
1: Not our third. I know Genevieve was a major hurricane here. But Category 4, impressive, 140-mile-per-hour winds. Kind of a small but very mighty storm as it's moving in the very warm waters, a marine heat wave here.
2: It's kind of easy to forget what's going on in the vastness of the Pacific because we've had a bunch of named storms.
1: Yeah.
2: Most haven't bothered anything, which is great.
1: Mm-hmm.
2: But we have had so many run-ins, storms like this. There's Lowell.
1: There it is.
2: Not the same thing,
1: but
2: on its way, too.
1: Absolutely. I mean, Lowell could get up to a Category 4. At least that's what some of the models are hinting at this point. Still a long way to go within that forecast. But the track of Lowell brings us to the south of Hawaii, which keeps it in the 80-degree waters. But still, the variability. You do have a couple outlying solutions that have this almost a Lala adjacent as opposed to a very small south pass to the south point of the Big Island. Again, it's an outlying model here. It's not necessarily the consensus. Consensus still is going to be probably 200 miles or so to the south. But any
2: so
1: level
2: more like
1: of
2: impacts, a moke.
1: Yeah.
2: Yeah.
1: We could either have a Lala or a moke, but it's trending more towards a moke.
2: Which I think would be the preference for
1: everybody
2: on the Big Island, right? You consider, too, we'll have to see how much intensification, consolidation happens, what the storm shape looks like at that point. All of that matters.
1: Yeah, absolutely. And then you look at kind of the future forecast of this. By at least tomorrow morning, it will be Hurricane Lowell. So that is an expectation at this point. By Wednesday morning, close to a major hurricane there, 115 miles per hour. And then Thursday morning, 120. That's where we're leaving it at the peak. But I never underestimate water temperatures. I really don't. The Gulf of America taught me that over the last 5-10 years that I've been tracking tropics. But as far as Karina goes, this is where there's some variability and some question marks because it's almost a 50-50 split as to some of the models are hinting that this takes a little bit more of a north turn, and that would bring it into the cooler waters. And then others have it on the southern end of where that forecast cone goes, which does allow for possibly some more strengthening or at least just maintaining the strength at a Category 4.
2: And it makes you wonder if the net of these probably goes right over the top of the Hawaiian Island chain.
1: Yeah.
2: This may miss to the north, hopefully. I mean, all that's to be decided, but by some margin that's reasonably close to a Lowell going south.
1: Well, we had Fausto. That was a north pass. So we are almost repeating all three storms that have impacted Hawaii
2: already. Fausto did one of these.
1: It really did. It was kind of a nothing.
2: We
1: got Robert out there and really didn't see much.
2: That thing hit a wall.
1: It really did. And so, you know, the hope is that we kind of continue with that trend when it comes to Karina. Invest 95E, this is another interesting one. Some of the models, I'm sure that you've noticed, the GFS, some of the AI models as well.
2: Oh, brother.
1: Pulls this thing north. You've already seen the crazy Cat 6 for Southern California. You know, you get those you get those fear-mongers online. That won't happen. But the fact that this could at least bring additional moisture, at least now to parts of the Southwest that have been dealing with monsoonal storms and even Southern California, it's a talking point, not a guarantee, but, you know, one of the scenarios.
2: Yeah, much to be decided with that. But
1: yeah,
2: certainly is some moisture eventually up toward the Baja.
1: Mm-hmm.
2: And then from there, kind of, we'll see.
1: It's almost a split.
2: We've got other fish to fry in between now and then. Yeah,
1: plenty of fish to fry, especially here in the Northeast with the severe weather. But this is a very aesthetically pleasing to me graphic. I just love all the colors and how quickly it is. If you were to look at the Atlantic, it's pretty abysmal in terms of the activity. But we have
2: by
1: just
2: the end of the season, there isn't going to be a lot of negative space on this graphic.
1: No,
2: that's for sure.
1: The question is, could we get through all of the names for the Eastern Pacific Basin? I think it could be a close call.
2: Yeah.
1: But Marie, I believe, is next on the list. It's the M name storm. So watch out for this area to watch to become Marie within the next couple of days here. And just adding another tick to the box. Actually, let me double check. We've got the name list right next. It is Marie.
2: Marie.
1: We've got Marie and then Norbert. The last name on the list is Winnie. So we'll see if we can get there.
2: Is that Odalis?
1: I don't know. That's an interesting one, too. Odalis.
2: Odalis Beckham Jr.?
1: Sure.
2: Back on the Giant?
1: Yeah.
2: Yeah, we'll see. It takes a little bit of the fun out of it since we don't go into the Greeks anymore.
1: I know.
2: We get the second list.
1: I like the second list over the Greeks.
2: You do?
1: Yeah. I feel like the Greeks sometimes just get confusing to people.
2: It just doesn't happen that often, and it always felt like, whoa, we're in different territory here.
1: That's true.
2: Saying Greek names.
1: I could give you that, yeah. Well, if it's not tropical heat in the ocean, we've got heat on land. The East Coast is next in line to feel some of the scorching temperatures that are sprawling across this heat dome. It's migrating slowly over parts of the Central Plains right now. Chicago could be flirting with triple digits, at least in the feels-like temperatures, within the next little bit. So just as folks across the Upper Midwest and Northeast got that brief glimmer of fall where the drier air was here, the overnight temperatures were 40s and 50s. The heat comes slamming right back in.
2: Well, New York, at least, right on the periphery again.
1: Yeah.
2: And you look at this, you draw two things. One is, oh boy, it's going to be an active storm track, which is a headache and hazardous to tens of millions of people. Mm-hmm. But two, heat like this as we move into September is not a good time. It's been a long summer at that point. It stings a little bit more. And yeah, you get kids back in school. It's tough.
1: Yeah, it does make for a rough start to school season. I mean, I know in the South they've been dealing with having to shut down practices at times because it's so hot outdoors. At least through Friday, we've got heat advisories as far north as northern Missouri. Right now, or at least throughout the better part of the afternoon, we're already into the mid-90s. The extreme heat risk is for more so the Central Plains, and it's not going to cool off much overnight either. So it's the persistency of this that is a little bit more concerning. And unfortunately, if you look at the CPC outlook, at least for the month of September, while the Northeast were trending right around average, so we will have our moment to cool off, it looks like the rest of the country is going to be dealing with at least in some capacity above average temperatures.
2: Look how sharp the back edge of that is,
1: yeah,
2: that gradient. So yeah, I mean, this heat dome that sets up. Yeah, 104 Wichita, 95 Nashville, 91 in Richmond. It's tough stuff.
1: Yeah, it's a nasty stretch of days. 206 folks above average right now, 77 below average, especially across parts of the West Coast. It'll be interesting to see what happens in the Pacific Northwest, too, watching a couple of impulses coming through the Pac Northwest, drop some temperatures. I was tracking some mountain snow in the Cascades over the weekend.
2: Now you're speaking my language.
1: Right? There is,
2: yeah.
1: We are getting at least a couple of tastes of fall in Anchorage, Alaska. Maybe not in Anchorage, but in Alaska. They're in peak foliage in some spots this week, so but it's just probably not going to be feeling like it. And then eventually this slides off towards the East Coast. That's adding some more fuel to our severe thunderstorm threat for at least tomorrow. But that storm threat keeps on going through, possibly even Saturday.
2: Yeah, this is going to be an all week thing.
1: Mm-hmm. All systems go.
2: Get used to it.
1: Yeah, well, people are now lining up for the hottest ticket in town. That being the U.S. Open. It has taken over Flushing Meadows in Queens, New York. Fox Weather has the latest on what things could look like this week. And there is a looming threat of that severe weather. It could really leave fans and players soaked. Fans have been complaining about a couple of different smells, or players have been complaining about some smells.
2: Oh.
1: Certain substances they're not a fan of on the grounds.
2: Really?
1: It's turned into a whole fan experience, almost like a big fairground at Flushing Meadows. It's kind of hard to get to,
2: well,
1: to be honest.
2: If you are hoping to find an affordable ticket or to see Novak Djokovic play, you're out of luck. Both of those things.
1: The person that I wanted to see was Joey from The Bachelor. He played in the celebrity tournament. Yeah. He was a tennis pro, lived in Hawaii. He's engaged to Kelsey. I love my reality TV. And he lost both his matches, though.
2: She got a rose.
1: Yeah.
2: He didn't. Yeah. Not at Arthur Ashe.
1: No. Well, we've got Fox's Chelsea Torres, who is live at the U.S. Open. Chelsea, it seems like social media has really been pushing this tournament to another level. The drinks, the food, the fandom is all over the place. I have some relatives who are there right now.
3: Oh, absolutely. And Ian Haley, another person you may be out of luck of seeing, is Venus Williams, who finished up and actually lost in the first round early this morning, late Sunday night. So now she's out, but the sun is also out right now. So if you're expecting to come and kind of hoping that you weren't going to be sweating as much, well, that might also be out of luck. Now, I will tell you, a lot of fans I've been talking to that have been coming for days tell me that this tennis tournament truly has become a staple here in the Big Apple, and it comes at a steep price, right? You mentioned the price tickets, and a lot of people say everything is really just more expensive than ever before, and they're pointing fingers at social media.
4: A little more posh. Yeah, it's the demographic has definitely switched tax brackets.
5: We actually kind of bought resale tickets for the cheapest that we were able to find for today. It felt really unattainable.
3: The U.S. Open is the final Grand Slam of the year, drawing fans from across the globe to watch hours of tennis. But when you're not watching the matches, fans tell me the food and drinks are a massive draw all on its own, especially the famous $23 Honey Deuce. It's a vodka lemonade refresher with honeydew melon. It's become one of the biggest stars of the tournament. Grey Goose says last year they actually sold over 740,000 of these Honey Deuce cocktails, and officials tell me 2.3 million of the honeydew melon were scooped last year. They're scooped in the Bronx, then shipped every day to the Open.
6: Juice. And I think it tastes better this year. I think they've changed the ingredients. Sometimes it can be a little sweet, but it's very clean this year. So
5: I love a Honey Deuce, and probably my favorite drink ever, so I was very excited to get that today.
3: Okay, so aside from the cocktails, a lot of the fans have been telling me that they're really looking to see some of the big players today. A lot of matches are already going on. Fans are already filling up all over, and they got here as soon as those gates opened, but some of those players they're watching. Carlos Alcaraz, who's defending his title, just coming off of a wrist injury. And then you have Aryna Sabalenka, who also is vying for her third consecutive title. Ian, Haley, back to you.
1: Well, Chelsea, a lot of fun to be had. Beautiful weather today, but we know that's not going to be the case for the rest of the week. Chelsea, thanks so much.

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1: Hey, everyone. Thanks for joining us here this afternoon. I'm Bane Ferroni, in for Haley Meyer, who's in for Bob Valentillion as we move throughout the next couple of hours here. It's Monday, August 31st. Let's take you inside America's Weather Center. Tropical development odds are rising along the Gulf Coast. Potential tropical cyclone 5 set to bring thunderstorms and heavy rain to Louisiana and Texas as potentially our next named storm. And a rare stretch of severe storms setting up across the Northeast this week. Major metro areas from Detroit to D.C. in the threat zone for dangerous weather. Plus, deadly flash floods rip across the Grand Canyon, forcing dozens to be evacuated with more people missing. We'll track out the rescue efforts with more Southwest flood danger rising. Now, that's all right now on America's Weather Center. Well, let's focus in on what's going on in the Gulf. The Gulf Coast has been closely watching the newly designated potential tropical cyclone 5 that PTC-5, this is the system that's tracking towards Texas with the potential to form into a tropical depression or even a tropical storm as early as today. Now, the Gulf Coast is already getting hammered by thunderstorms, heavy rain, all of that to come from all of that tropical moisture. And then you add in PTC-5, and things are just going to get a little bit worse. So right now, looking at the latest at the 11 a.m. advisory, 35-mile-per-hour sustained winds. It's moving west-northwest at 5 miles per hour. Now, important to note, we still are looking at this being a potential tropical cyclone. It hasn't reached that tropical status yet, but it's getting there. It's found its conducive environment, and it was struggling a little bit with some of that drier air moving into it, but it seems to be overtaking that. And, of course, with the warm water in the Gulf, we got plenty of fuel for this disturbance to continue to get stronger and a little bit more organized. So, again, a potential tropical cyclone. It's a tropical disturbance that is not fully developed quite yet. It's something we're keeping a very close eye on, though, here. Now, you look at our forecasted track. The Gulf Coast has been closely watching the newly designated potential tropical cyclone 5 that, PTC-5, this is the system that's tracking towards Texas with the potential to form into a tropical depression or even a tropical storm as early as today. Now, the Gulf Coast is already getting hammered by thunderstorms, heavy rain, all of that to come from all of that tropical moisture. And then you add in PTC-5, and things are just going to get a little bit worse. So right now, looking at the latest at the 11 a.m. advisory, 35-mile-per-hour sustained winds. It's moving west-northwest at 5 miles per hour. Now, important to note, we still are looking at this being a potential tropical cyclone. It hasn't reached that tropical status yet, but it's getting there. It's found its conducive environment, and it was struggling a little bit with some of that drier air moving into it, but it seems to be overtaking that. And, of course, with the warm water in the Gulf, we got plenty of fuel for this disturbance to continue to get stronger and a little bit more organized. So, again, a potential tropical cyclone. It's a tropical disturbance that is not fully developed quite yet. It's something we're keeping a very close eye on, though, here. Now, you look at our forecasted track. This is going to be heading up towards the north. The northwest in the coming, hours, I almost was going to say days, but it's going to be moving in very, very quickly, anywhere from the next 24 to 36 hours, moving into Texas as well as into Louisiana, especially near Galveston, Houston area. Need to be on high alert for some really intense rainfall. You can see live radar for right now. We've already have some of those thunder showers and storms a lot more conducive at this point. We have a lot more convection that's working with this storm system too. Now, which I was mentioning, the dry air, it has been battling this for quite some time, for a couple of days, honestly, throughout the entirety of this weekend. But we still have plenty of moisture that it's utilizing still. And the wind shear has been moved on out, so it doesn't really have to battle any of that trying to tear apart this potential tropical system. On top of this, we also have that dome of high pressure. It's baking most of the country, but it's also pulling that PTC-5 over to the west. Now, we do have tropical storm warnings that are now on deck for Texas and parts of Louisiana. This is going to be near Lake Charles, Port Arthur, again, Galveston, right on the edges of that tropical storm warning coming into play here. Timing-wise with this, as it starts to move across the coast, we are expecting that to be heading towards this the coast of Texas and Louisiana by the time we get into the very early morning hours for tomorrow. overnight and into your early Tuesday. That's going to be when those impacts start to begin. And they won't stop there. We're going to watch out for more of this rain moving into our Tuesday afternoon as that system goes on land and continues to track up towards the north and to the west. So it's not just going to be those coastal regions that have to watch out for all of this rain. It's going to be a little bit more inland areas like Bryan and even into Killeen. We'll also watch out for Waco area that could get a couple inches of rain. We're talking a good 2 to 3, 3 to 5 inches that are going to be possible. The 3 to 5 inch range, not as widespread, but there will be spots that pick up that much. And that could do some serious damage when it comes to that flooding on our roadways. So we'll have to keep an eye on that. That's why we also do have those flood alerts in place until our Wednesday. So a flood watch is on deck for folks into Texas. That does include Port Arthur, Galveston, Warren, Huntsville. You're going to be included in that flood watch as we move throughout Tuesday and into your Wednesday. Now, it's not the only thing we're looking at over into the Atlantic. We're also keeping a very close eye on the remnants of Dolly, which could re-come back to life. So right now, we're not seeing any of that rotation currently that has been completely torn apart from wind shear. It just kind of fell into an environment that wasn't very great for it. But you can see that where that lemon is, that is where we could potentially see that rebirth of Dolly, thanks to the more conducive environment. We don't have a whole lot of wind shear we have to battle. The waters are, of course, very warm. That's nice fuel for this system. And there still is plenty of tropical moisture as well. Even looking into our live radar right now, those storms are still moving throughout parts of Puerto Rico, which desperately needed the rain, so that's the positive. But it is something that we have to watch out for when it comes to some of that flooding impact for the next few days. Now, we have a rare stretch of severe storms that's bearing down on the Northeast for this week. You're taking a look out into New York. Wow, look at all that rain that's been coming on into the area. Elmira, that's how you say that. That's over into parts of New York, again, 72 degrees. But we do have some very warm, humid temperatures that are going to help fuel these storms. Moving into the later half of this week, Tuesday, Wednesday, and Thursday. Yeah, that's 3 days with a severe threat, with a level 2 out of 5 when it comes to that severe threat. So what's going on? Well, we have this dome of high pressure that's sitting over the central part of the country, and that is just baking everybody. Everyone is feeling the heat, that is for sure. But it's also pushing up that jet stream, and that's going to be forcing all of those storms to head up towards the north and into the northeast, not only tomorrow, but also Wednesday and Thursday. You get the idea here. So we have those ridge riders that are going to be moving on in multiple rounds in very similar areas. It's not the exact same zones every single day, but it slightly moves further and further north as the week continues on. So that's why we have that level 2 out of 5 threat every single day. I do want to note, though, that we have had this on our forecast, on the radar, for a couple of days. Honestly, since last week, we were watching out for this because the environment was so conducive to have some intense storm potential. So the fact that we've already called this days out is something we want to pay attention to. Now, the biggest threat when it comes to these storms for later on tomorrow, Wednesday, and Thursday, it's going to be the damaging wind. We have that in that moderate and high range for much of the Northeast and also down into the Atlantic coast. So you'll see timing-wise moving into tomorrow, we have a couple of shower chances moving through the rest of this evening. Not going to see too much of that severe threat today, but it's really going to be tomorrow afternoon. So you'll have some showers in the morning. Be careful on that commute. But a reminder, that is not the severe threat. The severe threat is going to be in the late afternoon, early evening. Take a look at this. Heading into the I-95 corridor, right around that 6 o'clock, 7 o'clock hour. People are trying to head home from work. The U.S. Open is also going on, so people traveling from all over the world to enjoy the festivities there, to enjoy the matches. And we're going to get stuck with some really strong severe storms, very gusty winds. But all modes of severe weather are going to be on the table. We're talking tornadoes, large hail, and of course, gusty winds number one. Wednesday, that severe threat does shift just a little bit to the north, or excuse me, to the south, and we'll watch that same goes into our Thursday. It is important to note, though, on Wednesday, we have a lot of very strong winds aloft, so that wind shear is going to be very potent. We could see some of that rotation with these storms. So again, something we're keeping an eye on here at Fox Weather all throughout this week.
2: That little cell came in, it rained on us for 30 minutes, went away, and all of a sudden we were, the creek was out of control and we had to get out of there quickly.
1: Deadly flooding ripped across the Grand Canyon this weekend, killing at least 2 people, close to a dozen others still unaccounted for. 62 people were evacuated when flash flooding ripped across the national park. The Southwest is facing more flood danger as monsoon season continues to ramp up. Just a devastating situation over there. And when we look at past radar, most people who maybe aren't from this part of the country are looking at this thinking that is not that much rain. And really, in reality, it isn't. But the topography and the way that Arizona's soil absorbs water, It does not take a lot to cause some serious dangerous problems, especially throughout the canyon, because when you think about it, 1 to 2 inches of rain falling, pretty normal in some areas, but all that rain goes into one spot and it continues to flow. And that's why we had basically a wall of water that moved through parts of the Grand Canyon over in the Colorado River. So you can see all of these flood and rain reports that came out of this on Saturday. We can see, I mean, the Grand Canyon Village rockfall. We also had a bunch of areas, the flooding in campgrounds. There was a foot of water at a campground. Just a scary, terrifying situation that happens. And while we do get a lot of rain in this part of the country at this time of year, this kind of occurrence, it's rare. You can never predict something like this happening. And I mean, it continued to train. We had a couple of storms that rolled through a very similar zone. And that's where we saw that water level rising very rapidly. It crested at 16 feet. And I mean, you can see how quickly it jumped. I mean, it jumped a good 9 feet within just 1 hour. It was a devastating, scary situation for so many. And that flood potential, that flash flood potential, it's not over quite yet. We have more rain on the way. And again, it doesn't take much rain, intense rain rates either, to cause problems in this part of the country, just because the soil and the topography, it just can create a recipe for disaster very quickly, like we did see. So a flood watch is in place through the rest of our day today for parts of Arizona. We're also seeing this into Nevada as well as into some other areas farther up to the north. But that flood watch, again, is going to be in place for the rest of the day today. We still have plenty of moisture where it's utilizing on our water vapor satellite, too. You can see a little bit of that. Some of those storms still popping up as we speak. Again, those flood alerts are still on deck for us. But look at this, even into parts of Phoenix right now, we do have quite a bit of rain on deck, a little bit of lightning accompanying these storm systems. Not intense rain rates, but we are going to watch for some of these showers to be training each other. So we'll have to keep a close eye on that, where we could see a little bit of that flash flooding potential there too. Let's take a closer look into this flash flood warning. This is over into Arizona and the northern part of Arizona, right near the community of Page and Big Water. We have that considerable tag right over here where we do have that flash flood warning because of those canyons that we also have there. So all the water, even though you maybe are only getting 1 to 2 inches of rain coming out of these storms, widespread, that's a lot. It all goes into one zone. It has to flow somewhere. So we could get some walls of water that can move through in the past 6 hours, about half an inch of rain falling into these areas for right now. We do have that level 3 out of 4 when it comes to that flash flood threat for the Southwest. This is going to be including parts of Utah and, of course, northern parts of Arizona. Again, this is going to be in place for the rest of the day today and moving to the beginning of your Tuesday as well. And the Pacific hurricane season remaining red hot. Hawaii now closely watching 2 named storms trekking west toward the Aloha State. We'll show you the potential impacts coming up next right here on Fox Weather, your Hurricane HQ.

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1: Oh, bro. We cooked. We are cooked. We are fried, bro.
2: It was a burst of torrential rain that sent rapid runoff through the Bright Angel Creek Basin and the Grand Canyon this weekend. At least 2 confirmed dead, at least 15 still unaccounted for. Over 60 had to have been evacuated, and repeated storms could trigger dangerous flash flooding again through tonight. We have Fox News senior national correspondent William Lajeunesse, who joins us now from L.A. William, tell us the latest. We now understand is the death toll is up to 2 and still missing. The hope is that doesn't continue to climb, but the real possibility is that could be the case.
3: Yeah, well, this is unprecedented. Number one, the National Park Service has never closed or has now closed a huge stretch of the Colorado River to hikers and boaters because of the amount of debris in the river and because your search teams are still looking for 15 unaccounted for hikers, and they don't need more casualties. And as you mentioned, the continuing thunderstorms. So this happened on Saturday. Witnesses saw a wall of water, mud, and rocks rushing down Bright Angel Creek, wiping out bridges, trailers, tents, and cabins at the Phantom Ranch campground.
4: That little cell came in. It rained on us for 30 minutes, went away, and all of a sudden we were... The creek was out of control, and we had to get out of there quickly. There's nothing left of that bridge. There's just like this a stone part on one side and a stone part on the other side.
3: So the Park Service got dozens to higher ground about 20 minutes before this flash flood hit. 62 were rescued by helicopter, but moments ago we did get word that search teams found a second fatality along with a 46-year-old man who was found dead about 10 miles downstream from Bright Angel Creek.
5: The devastation to the trail and the infrastructure, we are looking at an unprecedented situation. We are looking at a disaster that the Grand Canyon, at least hiking community, has never seen before.
3: So Phantom Ranch isn't some random campground from Teddy Roosevelt to John F. Kennedy. This is the only place you can actually hike in and stay overnight on the river. Thousands do every year. And here's what's scary. When you hike in the side canyons, the walls are sheer rock. They're super steep and sometimes only several yards apart. So there's nowhere to escape in case of a flood. Saturday, the North Rim, which is a huge plateau, got these heavy rains, and then the water rushes down 6,000 feet to several narrow canyons, grabbing boulders and mud along the way down to the river. You have no idea what's happening up top. So right now, search teams are going downstream looking for victims who may have been washed away, and then they'll be going up Kaibab Trail, which is a long Bright Angel Creek, looking for people who may have survived and got to higher ground. But things don't look good because it came without warning for most people who may have been on a day hike and had no idea what was happening up top.
2: Yeah, I mean, such a grim situation that occurred. And Stephen, you and I were just talking about how it's been a dream to maybe hike down and spend overnight.
6: Very popular.
2: I mean, it's home to over 6 million visitors a year and 1,600 residents. Oh. So a lot of people impacted by this. Thank you.
7: And all eyes are still on the Southwest right now after the Grand Canyon region was devastated by that flash flood. With over a dozen people still missing, it shows just how powerful and dangerous the monsoonal season can really be and the level of torrential rain and flooding that can occur. Fox Weather senior correspondent Robert Ray dives into the topic, sharing an

0: from the Gulf of California and from the Pacific Ocean. And it can be, particularly with the mountainous terrain here, really impressive in terms of creating very isolated downpours.
1: When these intense storms hit areas with burn scars, that's regions recently affected by wildfires, the risk of flash flooding significantly goes on the rise.
2: Tampa 3 copies, one clear it fast, we're good to go.
0: Well, when we have the wildfires, it burns the vegetation, and unfortunately, vegetation actually holds on to moisture, and it holds on to the topsoil, so that when we get big, massive amounts of rain, and the vegetation's been burned off, the soil, the mud, the dirt, the debris can flow very easily, and it creates a very deadly danger for people here in the Southwest. What we'll start to see is more tropical cyclones coming down from off the coast of Mexico.

0: and their moisture being fed up into Arizona. So it becomes less of the classic monsoon and more of the remnant moisture associated with tropical cyclones.
1: And Hawaii closely watching the tracks of two storms in the Pacific right now. We got Tropical Storm Lowell and Hurricane Garina, which have complicated paths ahead that could both potentially impact the Aloha State. And this comes just after a few weeks of getting hit by Lala, or the just off the skirts of Alala, as well as Moke. Hawaii is kind of in the line of fire for this year. And honestly, the Pacific has been on fire this year because of El Nino. We have very warm waters. We got plenty of fuel. So we were expecting this, but it has been very, very intense lately. Now, looking at our couple areas to watch, I do want to point out we have Invest 95E that is now sitting just off of the coast of Mexico, something we're watching very closely. Nothing completely organized quite yet, but basically, an invest is a weather disturbance that we're keeping an eye on. We're investigating it. We're also looking at another area to watch that's just ahead of Tropical Storm Lowell. So just keeping those in mind, that's a 20% chance of seeing something to develop within the next couple of days. But that Invest 95E, much better chance, sitting about 90% chance of something tropical developing within the next 7 days. Now, right now, looking at Hurricane Garina, became a hurricane from this past weekend. Now a Category 4 storm. Rapid intensification and became very strong very quickly. 140 mile per hour winds sustained as of right now. Moving west at 9 miles per hour. It found its perfect pocket. It's been able to get a whole lot stronger, a lot more organized as it's continued to track towards the north and northwest. But looking at Tropical Storm Lowell, 65 mile per hour winds right now sustained, moving west at 14 miles per hour. This is going to be interesting because depending on what happens, if it moves a little bit quicker, it won't be impacted too much by Garina. But if it doesn't move fast enough, then Garina could come aboard and potentially just completely knock it out of place. It could kind of tear apart this tropical system. So the ensembles as of right now, though, are keeping Lowell in much warmer waters, which means it has a chance to get a whole lot stronger. And on top of this, it may get a little bit closer to the Hawaiian Islands. It's going to stay south as of right now, but it will potentially have some tropical impacts on the island once again. Now, right now, looking into our forecast when it comes to the wind intensity, potentially seeing a couple models looking at a Category 3, maybe even a Category 4 storm potential. But again, if Garina gets a hold of it before it can get out of its way, may have some trouble getting that strong. It may try and tear it apart a little bit for right now. But you can even looking into the forecast track within the coming days, becoming that hurricane and also becoming a strong one at that. Now, Garina may also have some impacts on Hawaii. Now, it's going to be heading towards the northern portion of Hawaii, or at least north of the Hawaiian Islands for right now. That's at least what the models are trending towards as it starts to head into some cooler waters. So eventually, it is going to start to die down a little bit more in the coming days. You can see our wind intensity forecasted to fall to that Category 1 hurricane status by the time we get into the middle of the week, potentially tropical storm as well. Let's jump into Invest 95E. Latest stats, 35 mile per hour wind sustained. Looking at a pressure of about 1,007 millibars, 90% chance of some development in the next 2 days or so. So in the next 48 hours, we'll be keeping a very close eye on it. And I mean, honestly, the Pacific, it has been on fire lately. So we have to keep a close eye on multiple areas to watch out for within the next 24 hours, 48 hours, and the next week or so too.

Now, potential tropical cyclone 5 churning along the Gulf Coast, bringing thunderstorms and heavy rain to Louisiana and Texas. We'll track out the risk for this to turn into our next named storm. You're watching Fox Weather, your Hurricane HQ.

0: I'm Brian Norcross with a Hurricane HQ Minute answering the question, what the heck is a potential tropical cyclone?
1: Before 2017, the National Hurricane Center could only issue warnings for land areas after a circulation developed.
0: For example, they couldn't issue warnings for a sprawling system like this, even though it was forecast to intensify and head toward Florida. So the concept of a potential tropical cyclone was created. Think of it as a potential tropical threat. It means there's a good chance land areas will be affected. Advisories are issued, including a cone. In this case, the system was forecast to reach Category 3.
1: That storm became devastating Hurricane Helene. So the next time you hear of a potential tropical cyclone, just ignore the confusing name and pay attention to the forecast.
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1: All right, and we're back with more America's Weather Center. The Gulf Coast closely watching this newly designated that happened at the 11 o'clock hour this morning Eastern Time, potential tropical cyclone 5. This system is now tracking towards Texas with the potential to turn into a tropical depression or a tropical storm. If it does get up to tropical storm status, it would be Edouard. And at this point, that is the overall consensus from the National Hurricane Center. They are expecting this to become a tropical storm before it makes a very quick landfall across Texas and parts of western Louisiana. It is a very small, tight, compact storm. So that does mean that the impacts will be fairly limited anywhere to a great degree away from that center of circulation. So that is a net positive, I would say, of this being our next named storm of the list. But because this is a tight storm, it can rapidly intensify at times. Now, we're not calling for rapid intensification of this system by any means, but the fact that it was able to go from just disorganized thunderstorms all the way up to a tropical storm in just a few short days is notable, and it does, you know, really speak to how warm the waters are in the northern Gulf of America, upper 80s, even low 90s in some cases. These are truly some of the warmest waters that you will find on planet Earth. And when you have a tropical entity smashed right into the middle of it, warmer waters can really help a storm gain strength. At this point, you're looking at the radar. Yes, we're seeing the influence of a couple of tropical bands pushing through the New Orleans area. A lot of these will be very minimal in terms of impacts. We are not looking at a major flash flood threat anywhere in eastern Louisiana, but western Louisiana, there are a few question marks on just how much rain we could get from this now PTC, but potential and eventual tropical storm. The main threat that we're tracking is tropical storm force winds, possibly a couple of hurricane force gusts. As this thing becomes a landfalling storm, tropical storm warnings are in effect. This is just to the east of Galveston, Texas, and then for the coastal communities that does include Lake Charles, maybe not Lake Charles proper, but this is right up against the coast. Storm surge, not really a big deal with this thing, anywhere between 1 to 3 feet worth of storm surge, but that really is dependent upon when this comes to shore and what the tidal cycle is doing. Are we at high tide at that moment? Are we at a low tide? And even then, it would just be some water on lower lying areas. The main impact is going to be damaging wind and rain. Right now, the rainfall totals as this approaches the coast of Texas throughout the overnight tonight and early tomorrow morning, we're estimating anywhere between 3 to 6 inches with a maximum of about 9 inches for parts of the upper Texas coast. And when you head into Louisiana, anywhere between 2 to 3 inches that you could see. I would say let's go kind of to this due south of Interstate 49 and points out towards the west. That's the spot in Louisiana that could get anywhere between 2 to 3 inches of rain there. For Texas, a lot of this rain is very beneficial. It's necessary. If you look at that rain signature here, the question is, does it make it more so into downtown Houston, which would present some more issues in terms of flash flooding? For right now, though, Houston not under a tropical storm warning. They do have flood watches that are in effect. Houston, unfortunately, you know, it floods very quickly, even with a couple of tropical downpours. So for now, we're looking at anywhere between 2 to 3 inches of rain, and some of that even extending into the I-35 corridor. But for the I-35 corridor, they have been drought stricken, hardly a drop of rain over the month of August and even into late July. And so that is going to help in some capacity for the flash drought conditions that they're facing. But unfortunately, with this being a small storm, we're not going to see widespread rainfall impacts like we might be wanting with this system for the Lone Star State. Well, there's now been at least 2 dead and more than 20 missing after sudden flash flooding ripped through the Grand Canyon. Parts of the Colorado River rose up to 9 feet in only an hour. The events of this weekend highlight just how dangerous monsoonal flooding can be. Joining us now to discuss the situation is Professor Randy Cerveni with the School of Geographical Sciences at the University of Arizona. Thanks so much for being here. Western weather is very different from Florida weather, from tropical weather. It does not take much rain to trigger catastrophic flash flooding. Can you walk us through what happened over the weekend, especially the terrain element here with the 6,000-foot drop just looking over the side of the Grand Canyon?
2: Well, there were several factors that played a role here. We are in monsoonal season, which means that we get a massive amount of moisture being funneled up through the Gulf of California and from the Pacific Ocean into Arizona. As it impacts that particular terrain of Arizona, the highlands to the northern part of the state, that moisture gets uplifted and it creates massive convective storms. Well, the big problem that we had here is that these storms, which can produce an immense amount of rainfall in a very short time, fell over an area that last year had suffered a major fire. The Bravo Dragon fire decimated the northern part of the state. And in fact, the North Rim's lodge was burned down. So all that water was not stopped by vegetation. It came crashing down into the canyons and then proceeded to flash down the Bright Angel Canyon and into the Colorado River.
1: Yeah, just worst case scenario. Already elevated terrain and mountainous terrain creates issues for flash flooding. But then you add on a burn scar that really does speak to why this was such a horrific event that took place. How quickly did this evolve? We were hearing from folks who were rescued saying that they saw the floodwaters come through and they didn't have much of a response time. Is there any way that local authorities, National Park Service, could have had a handle on this before the flood wave came down? Or is it just the unfortunate nature of how quick this occurred?
2: I got to admit, they did a fantastic job from what I heard. They were able to get the majority of the people that were down at Phantom Ranch across the bridges to be able to get them out of the area before the flash flood came down through the Bright Angel. So the rangers that were down on the area did a fantastic job. Communication down at the bottom of the Grand Canyon is extremely limited. There's no cell phone signal that you're going to get. So you have to really have an infrastructure built in place to get the message out as quickly and as rapidly as possible. And as far as I know, the rangers in the National Weather Service up in Flagstaff did a fantastic job in doing it. Otherwise, the loss of life would have been extreme, maybe 60, 70 people possibly killed by this.
1: Yeah, I mean, I've been tracking these monsoonal thunderstorms here at Fox Weather over the last couple of weeks, and they are not shy with considerable flash flood warnings, but for a purpose, for a reason, so that people who might maybe out camping, especially with it being National Park Week, probably a lot of people trying to take advantage of some of the festivities going around, it's important to get that messaging out. Has there been anything in recent memory to you that you could even draw a parallel, or was this truly an unprecedented situation with the burn scar, with the heavy monsoonal storms?
2: There have been big flash floods that have occurred throughout the Grand Canyon. Remember, the Grand Canyon itself is upwards of 180 miles long. So different parts of the Grand Canyon have been hit by flash floods. Looking back at history, the last time that this particular area, the Phantom Ranch area, was hit by this kind of catastrophic flood, I had to go back to 1966. And in that particular flash flood, there wasn't as much infrastructure that had been built down in the Phantom Ranch area, but it completely destroyed what was there back in 1966. This is likely of a similar magnitude that we're seeing right now.
1: Yeah, I mean, it's just unfortunate. And you mentioned it is so rural and desolate at times that you don't have cell service. And so the hope is maybe there are some folks who were not evacuated but are still alive. I know that there are still some folks that are missing. But I do have you, so I figure, you know, let's dive in a little bit to this moderate risk for somewhat similar areas, northern Arizona, southern central Utah. What are you expecting to unfold? Our Fox Weather Alert Board lit up with plenty of flash flood warnings right now. Are there any of them to you or any regions to you that stick out that could have something, maybe not to this level that we saw over the weekend, but could be a concerning spot over the next couple of hours?
2: If we look over on the western side of the state, on the western side of the Grand Canyon, there's a place called Havasupai Reservation. Again, it's one of these really isolated areas. It takes 2 days to hike down to that particular village that is down there, and it is a Native American village. They have an entrained amount of water and moisture that is coming up over that area right now and is likely to continue for the next several hours. Yeah, I would be concerned because Havasupai has been an area traditionally of the Grand Canyon that has suffered a lot of flash flood events.
1: Yeah, I mean, it's unfortunate to see everything that occurred, that rapid flood wave that that came through over the weekend, and again with the missing people and now the fatalities. But Professor Randy Cervenie, thank you so much for the breakdown, the perspective, the United States. And one of the reasons why I love this country and I love my job is it has a vast amount of weather and climates, but they all present some very difficult challenges. And unfortunately, the challenge that the Western weather presents itself, we unfortunately saw unfold across the Grand Canyon this weekend.
2: We Absolutely.
1: Well, for the Northeast, it's not necessarily a big flash flood threat, but it is a big severe weather stretch. Multiple days worth of strong storms, primarily going to be damaging wind and hail. You already are seeing some rain coming down for Pleasant Mount, Pennsylvania. Feels like 70 degrees outside. So we are going to be getting more of the heat, of the humidity over the next 24, 48 hours. And then that is what's going to act as some fuel for these strong storms. Big 2 days for us to watch out, at least with the severity. So the stronger storms, I'm eyeing Tuesday and Wednesday. Wednesday, possibly more of a widespread coverage, so more people impacted. But Tuesday could bring some stronger storms. I'm still trying to peel through some of the high resolution models on Tuesday to get my full thoughts. But initially, I was thinking Wednesday's that number one day, but Tuesday's been at least surprising me with the parameter space. Tuesday will come in two separate waves, likely in the morning, a little bit further to the north. So think more eastern Massachusetts, Rhode Island, parts of Connecticut, leaving out throughout the morning hours, most of the Jersey Shore and Philadelphia. However, into the evening, Tuesday night, that's when this massive plume of very heavy rain starts to come through and staring right down the I-95 corridor. Thankfully, through the weekend, or at least the latter part of this week, Thursday, Friday, and even into Saturday, the severe stretch starts to shift towards the Delmarva. But unfortunately, for the last unofficial weekend of summer, that's happening right now. Labor Day is next Monday. There are a lot of folks who are trying to get that outdoor time, the precious outdoor time, and unfortunately, there will be not much of it this week here. Well, the Pacific hurricane season remaining red hot. Hawaii now closely watching two named storms trekking west toward the Aloha State. We'll show you the potential impacts next right here on Fox Weather, your Hurricane HQ.

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1: New firefighting drones are changing the game for preventing wildfires. The company, Seneca's aircraft, are designed to stop fires before they even begin. So to break down the latest in this technology, let's bring in the founder and CEO of Seneca, Stu Landesberg. Stu, thanks so much for joining us. Tell us a little bit about how these drones work. Are they fully automated, or is there still a human element where they have to be at least handled in some capacity?
2: So grateful to you for having me, and it is a really challenging fire season across the U.S., so a great time to be talking about this. Seneca's mission is to build advanced firefighting technology for situations that today are unsafe, inefficient, or impossible. And so what that means is we bring the best from advanced unmanned aerial technology, combine it with advances in autonomous aviation, and keep a human in the loop so that we can leverage the best of technology with the expertise of our firefighters. Specifically, you mentioned getting to fires before they grow. And so one of the most important capabilities of this is being able to take an input from a detection system that can notice a fire when it's really small and get suppressant or water on that fire really, really quickly before it spreads.
1: So I read somewhere that they can get 1,000 gallons of foam to an incident within about 10 minutes of detection, which is incredible. What else are these drones equipped with doing to help put out these fires? Because as you've noted in previous interviews, one ember can turn into a complex fire, thousands of acres burned. It always starts very small in the beginning.
2: That's exactly right. Every fire starts small. And if you talk to so many chiefs, they will say that the critical thing is the period called initial attack, when you can get to a fire in what's known as the incipient phase before it grows. And so our technology, as you mentioned, is based on how do you get 1,000 gallons of finished foam to that fire as quickly as possible. And so for us, the answer to how do you do that as safely, efficiently, and quickly as possible was to build what we call a strike team of five autonomous firefighting aircraft, each of which can carry 200 pounds, and each of which has a sufficient autonomy stack to take an input from dispatch, from a camera, from a sensor, from a satellite about where a fire is, navigate autonomously and safely to that GPS location, use onboard infrared and other sensors to be able to find the precise location of that fire and get suppressant or water to that fire as quickly as possible. Sometimes it's 10 minutes. Sometimes it can be as little as 3 minutes. But you asked about the other. Oh, sorry. Go ahead.
1: No, I was just saying it's truly an incredible thing about the lives that you could save as well with these first responders. You can come in aerially and you don't have to send folks in on foot. They don't have to risk their lives and right in front of these blazes. I think the latest in drone technology has been incredible, and I've been really impressed with your products specifically.
2: You're nice to say it. I think one of the things that motivates us the most is seeing the people who put themselves in harm's way to stop some of these fires. We're fortunate to have a partnership with Aspen Fire, one of our most, our favorite customers. And if you think about an area like that in Colorado, where there is a huge amount of wilderness that is, especially this year, I think their fire index is 101%, right? Maybe the highest fire risk in history. And if there's a fire in the evening up on a ridgeline, lightning strike, et cetera, they're going to be putting guys on foot out there. And those men and women are going to be working out there all night, really dangerous conditions, and running hose up to the ridgeline can be really challenging. And so you think about being able to launch, and repeatedly the aircraft are very quick to swap the batteries and refill. So you can get a bucket brigade, a daisy chain, whatever you want to call it, to be able to, over the course of several hours, get tens of thousands of gallons of water onto one of these fires in difficult to reach areas and difficult conditions like nighttime or high wind, et cetera. So we really do think about what are the areas that are most dangerous for firefighters, both the aviators in the sky and the firefighters on the ground, and how can we build technology to make those particular situations safer and more effective for our firefighters?
1: Well, in last month, your engineers, they started working with Cal Fire on field testing of these drones. Can you talk to us a little bit about the process of the, you know, the first efforts that you guys did? Have these all been controlled burns just to get a gauge, or have you actually been in the heart of some of these fires that have erupted across California so far this wildfire season?
2: So I want to start by tipping my hat to Cal Fire's Fire Innovation Unit, Chief Warden, Chief York, who's the UAS chief at Cal Fire, really just extraordinary partners, because as you said, the key to being operationally ready is getting to practice on live fires in a safe environment. And CAL FIRE, through a partnership with an organization called Fireworks, I think has really led the way in terms of public-private partnership to bring this type of collaboration to the fire service. So what we were able to do with them is they did what's called a vegetation management project, or a prescribed burn, where they lit what was very much a real fire, had holding resources on the ground, but let Seneca work with the CAL FIRE team to come up with suppression capability from the sky. And so we were able to get the opportunity to put water on fires, test out that quick response that we talked about, and to test not only our initial techniques, but actually to take feedback from fire aviators with tens of thousands of hours on the on real fires, incorporate those techniques into our algorithms, and run basically iterative test runs in real time to get reps on a real fire and to improve our capabilities.
1: I mean, it's just incredible to see the ways that we are advancing firefighting techniques and technology. At this point, you have the first testing underway. What is your vision for Seneca, these drones moving forward? I know right now you're working specifically with CAL FIRE. I'm assuming that this is going to be an entire, hopefully worldwide project, if you could get it there. What is maybe your dream with all of this?
2: So if you look at the data for the last 30 years, you see that fire acres burned, which is not the perfect metric, but the best we have, is up a bit over 200%. And then if you look nationally at fire apparatus per capita, it's down 30%, which means the problem is getting harder and the resources that our firefighters have are shrinking on a relative basis. And so there's this huge gap between the need and the staffing. And so we look at technology as the best opportunity that we have to protect the American West and honestly the entire country and hopefully the entire allied world as fires become higher risk. And so the goal really is to bring this technology, make it cheap enough, quick enough to deploy, safe enough that as fires are detected, we can get to them not in 10 minutes or 20 minutes, but in 3 minutes to 5 minutes. And if you think about building a technology that allows that type of response time to be accessible across communities with a 5 minute response time across the American West, and by allowing aerial firefighting to be cheaper and safer, you can really change the narrative. I don't want to ever say that there is no single solution to fires, right? Fuels management is important. Home hardening is important. Forest management, land management, incredibly important. But I think you can really change the story and see that we can use technology to push back on a threat that is continuing to grow in a way that equips the incredible men and women of our fire services with the best tools in the world to keep our communities safe.
1: I always think there's always some growing pains that come from embracing new technology. There's been this battle worth of AI. Do we love it? Do we hate it? But when you see products like this, it's hard not to love it and to love what AI and technology can bring and to keep Americans safe. So founder and CEO of Seneca, Stu Landesberg, thanks so much for joining us and talking to us about your fantastic product. We appreciate it.
2: Appreciate it. Thank you.
1: All right, well, let's briefly touch on the Eastern Pacific really quick, where Hawaii, they're still keeping tabs on not one, but two tropical entities. We've got Hurricane Carina, Tropical Storm Lowell, both of which are moving in the general vicinity of Hawaii. Still a lot of question marks in terms of the impacts. Do we see a landfall, a close pass, a north pass? I mean, the solutions are endless right now, but what we know is that both Lowell and Carina are going to be moving in the general vicinity of the Aloha State. Carina right now up to a Category 4 hurricane, major hurricane there, 140 miles per hour, moving west at 9 miles per hour. Then you head further south to Lowell, 65 miles per hour, but it has warmer water for a longer time to work with. So the actual evolution of what the models think Lowell could be is up to a Category 4. So while Lowell may be the little brother, if you will, of Carina, eventually it could become the big brother in terms of that intensity. Again, a great deal of variability. A couple of outlying models bring this to South Point of Hawaii. that could be up to hurricane strength. We'll see. But the overall consensus, this will be a continued southern pass. But with the Big Island, they're probably tired of us talking about them here at Fox Weather. But unfortunately, just with the nature of this Eastern Pacific hurricane season being so active and really showing no signs of letting up, even when things feel calm, we always have to be watching and waiting for what could come next. For right now, that closest pass would be somewhere around Thursday morning, Thursday afternoon, give or take. The timing could change a little bit again as we see the models begin to shift. But for right now, the overall consensus, again, has this a couple hundred miles to the south of the Big Island, but still some tropical-influenced rain and some big surf is possible, at least with Lowell. And then that also bears the question of Carina as it makes a northern pass. And potential tropical cyclone 5 churning along the Gulf Coast. Latest updates from the National Hurricane Center. 2 o'clock advisory, 35-mile-per-hour winds, west-northwest at 5 miles per hour. So we're seeing that gradual strengthening as it gets closer to becoming our next named storm, Edward, which is also the theme for our bump-up music. We'll be right back.

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1: Hello, everyone, and thanks for joining us on this afternoon. I'm Haley Meyer in for Bob Van Dillen, who is having a nice trip. See you next fall, Bob. It's Monday, August 31st, the final day of August. Let's take you inside America's Weather Center. Well, tropical development odds are rising along the Gulf Coast. Now we have Tropical Depression 5 that has been designated in the North Atlantic. That's an upgrade from potential tropical cyclone. We'll dive into some of the vernacular between that coming up in just a moment. Impacts really haven't changed, but you can expect thunderstorms, heavy rain, all for Louisiana and Texas, as we potentially are looking at our next named storm, Edward, by tonight. And a rare stretch of severe storms is setting up across the Northeast this week. Major metro areas from Detroit to D.C. in the threat zone for dangerous weather. Plus, deadly flash floods rip across the Grand Canyon, forcing dozens to be evacuated with more people missing. We'll track out the rescue efforts with more Southwest flood danger rising. That's all right now on America's Weather Center. Well, here's the latest breaking news here at Fox Weather, your Hurricane HQ. It is Tropical Depression 5 that has been officially designated in the Gulf. That is coming with the latest advisory from the National Hurricane Center, the 2 p.m. update. It was issued as a potential tropical cyclone at 11 o'clock, so it's showing some gradual strengthening. This system is moving west-northwest towards the Texas coast with the potential to form into Tropical Storm Edward as early as today, likely more so tonight. The Gulf Coast is already getting hammered, though, by some thunderstorms and heavy rain, with even more rain to come as this continues to push off towards the west. Essentially, the main difference between a PTC and a tropical depression is that now we're finally seeing a more fully defined closed low. And a lot of that, I think we can really credit to the National Hurricane Center and the hurricane hunters that have been able to find the wind speeds and the data points within the low-level circulation. And they did find some winds that were showing some circulation with that low-level center. 35-mile-per-hour winds at this point. So not quite strong enough to become a tropical storm, but enough to be a tropical depression. So real quickly, just for those of you who are thinking, why are you giving all these names to us? I'm confused. So a tropical disturbance is essentially just a disorganized low. A lot of those can be areas to watch. PTC is almost this middle ground between a tropical disturbance and a depression. The main difference between a tropical disturbance area to watch or an invest versus a potential tropical cyclone is that with a designation of a PTC, the National Hurricane Center can issue tropical storm watches, warnings, etc. And so they were able to do that at the 11 o'clock update. Now, with a tropical depression, we have an organized low, but the winds are not quite strong enough to become a tropical storm. Tropical storm is when you have winds anywhere between 40 to 75 miles per hour, and then that hurricane comes with upwards of 75 mile an hour winds. So hopefully that breaks it down a little bit better for you. I know it can get really confusing in the world of tropics and tropical naming. But at this point, the consensus is that this will become a tropical storm as early as tonight. So notice 40 mile an hour winds there. We're just barely reaching that threshold of a tropical storm. Gradual strengthening through Tuesday morning and then weakening again as it begins to interact with the Texas coast. This is a very small system, which does two things, really. The first thing that it can do is it actually, the smaller the storm, the easier it is to strengthen and to intensify. So we might get up to a tropical storm earlier in the evening than what is initially forecasted. And it may be a little bit stronger than 45 mile per hour winds by the time it gets close to the Texas coast, not ruling that out, although that's not the guidance from the National Hurricane Center. But the second thing, which is actually a net positive, I would say, for parts of Texas and Louisiana, the impacts are going to be very confined and close to that center of circulation. The main takeaway from this is that we could be looking at tropical storm force gusts as early as tomorrow morning for spots along Galveston towards Port Arthur, the Louisiana coast, but we could also see some pretty heavy rain with this at times. Tropical storm warnings were issued again at the 11 o'clock update. No changes were made to the watches and warnings with this 2 o'clock update as well. We'll get another set of information in from the NHC at 5 o'clock Eastern. So just stay tuned. The updates will come very frequently, and we will give you all of that latest information here. As far as the rain goes, we'll see some of these outer rain bands that will be moving fairly consistently across the I-10 corridor. Could lead to some isolated flash flood threats along some urban populated corridors. But beyond that, No major flash flood concerns with this until we see it begin to interact with land and make that landfall, as it would be, again, a tropical storm at that time. Houston right now, not under a tropical storm warning, but still a lot of heavy rain. And Houston is a very flash flood vulnerable city, fairly low compared to sea level. And also you have a lot of urban infrastructure. And so that can create some flash flood concerns there. The stripe of rain, we're looking at anywhere between 3 to 6 inches, upwards of 9 in some isolated spots, depending upon the exact track that this tropical depression, eventually Edward, will take, will bring varying degrees of rainfall. So essentially what I mean by that is where this forecast cone is where that center of circulation could go. And so the impacts are going to extend a little bit beyond that center of circulation, right? So if we have the center of the low track on the southern end of this, well, then maybe Houston, we do need to talk about getting some tropical storm warnings issued. And maybe that flood threat gets pushed up a little bit. For now, we're operating on the thought that it almost moves right up the middle. And that's where we're looking at the Galveston area out towards Port Arthur. But, you know, just to be devil's advocate, it could stay further north. That would weaken it a little bit in terms of how strong it could go because it's not staying under the warmer waters as long. But if that were to be the case, then Houston, Galveston, maybe you don't get hardly any rain, and you see that big swath of rain head over towards the border of Texas and Louisiana. So we still have some ways to go to fine-tune this forecast, but the impacts are in a very short window, which is why tropical storm warnings were issued, and there wasn't that interim of a tropical storm watch. We just jumped straight into it. Despite not having a tropical storm warning for Houston, we do have flood watches for downtown Houston. The unfortunate side to this is that rain stripe not going to be pulling as deeper into Texas as maybe this Texan would like. The I-35 corridor has seen hardly any rain over the last 6 weeks. And so any rain is good. And so that would be the one net positive to come from Edward. We're also just keeping one eye open for the remnants of Dolly. The chances of this becoming anything reorganizing is very low, 10% right now, and that's down from 20% from earlier this morning. But the main impact here is just additional showers and storms getting solidified on the latter part of this week for the southern tip of the Florida Peninsula. Well, for the Northeast, it's also going to be very rainy, but also accompanied with severe storms. We've been tracking these ridge-riding storms. We have this big dome of high pressure bearing down the heat across parts of the Central Plains, but it's around that outer periphery where we're seeing intense weather that's been building. Over the weekend and even today, we'll be watching severe storms as a possibility through parts of the Northern Plains. But now that severe storm train arrives in the Northeast, starting as early as tomorrow in terms of severe weather. But we're already seeing some pockets of rain across New England right now. There's that ridge of high pressure. And then notice where that storm train's going to be rolling, right over the most densely populated area in our country. And it's right in time for the Labor Day extended week. Labor Day holiday is on September 7th, so that is this upcoming Monday. But a lot of people take multiple days off to go celebrate, especially New Englanders. I remember living in Texas. I didn't really care much about Memorial Day or Labor Day in terms of we didn't celebrate it. Obviously, it's a great holiday for our country, but it just wasn't something that marked the start and end for the summer to me. But here in New England, it really is a benchmark. So there's been a lot of sour faces upset by the fact that they can't go outside and enjoy that weather. Damaging wind is the highest chance here, but we are looking at some extra wind shear that is going to provide the chance for a few supercells that could become tornadic. Northeast, unfortunately, no strangers to tornadoes over the last month. We had one EF1 tornado confirmed over in Dover, Delaware, and then we also had an EF2 in Pennsylvania from a somewhat regional severe weather outbreak. On Tuesday, so tomorrow, it's going to come in two separate waves. The first wave comes in the morning, a little bit further north of the New York City metro. Second wave is right through the heart of it all, right through the Big Apple and even into Philadelphia. The atmosphere rebounds, and Wednesday, we're right back to it. And Wednesday is actually going to be more of our widespread severe weather day. You zone in a little bit harder into parts of central Pennsylvania. That's where we have the greatest degree of wind shear. I'm also seeing some wind shear as well further to the north, but we just don't have the same level of energy and instability that we'll have further into central PA. But the surface winds coming out of the south, pulling in extra moisture over the next 24 hours. You'll feel it. It'll be a little more sticky outside, unfortunately. Dew points right now forecasted to be into the mid-70s. So that's a very tropical type of air mass is what it's going to feel like. Then those temperatures scorching hot back into the mid-upper 80s. And so both of those ingredients are two major factors that lead to available storm energy. So the instability is going to be there tenfold. By Thursday, we'll start to watch as that ridge builds away a little bit and the severe storm threat pulls further south. So while New York City, we're not totally getting rid of thunderstorms on Thursday, the two most active days are going to be Tuesday, Wednesday for D.C., the Jersey Shore, the Delmarva, Thursday and even into Friday are likely going to be some of the stronger days for your severe weather activity. For Philadelphia, that forecast Tuesday, at least tomorrow morning, seems on the drier side, but Tuesday night is when we start to watch that storm train begin to transition into our region. There's our severe storm threat for Friday, level 2 out of 5. Very similar spots, Delmarva, D.C., out towards Richmond. And we could even see a continuation of a severe weather threat being outlined on Saturday as well. All things that we will keep you updated on. And unfortunately, the death toll rising after flash floods ripped through the Grand Canyon. We've got the latest with more heavy rain coming to the desert southwest. You're watching America's Weather Center.

I'm Ari Sarsalari, and today we're talking about flooding. You know, flooding is one of the top weather-related killers in the U.S. every year, which is why it's important to know the different types of flood alerts issued by the National Weather Service. So you have flooding and flash flooding. Regular flooding is when a body of water, like a lake, a river, a creek, or a stream, overflows onto dry land. Now, these types of floods typically don't have rushing water. A flash flood happens when heavy rain causes a big, fast rise in water levels. Now, flash flooding typically doesn't last that long, but it's so dangerous because of that rushing water. It can easily sweep away debris, vehicles, and even people. You never want to be unprepared for flooding, so make sure to download that Fox Weather app to stay up to date with the latest.

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1: Strengthening overnight into a catastrophic Category 5 hurricane.
2: So many catastrophic aspects.
3: That's a top 10 storm on record.
4: This is a monster storm.
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6: Brutal conditions right now. Intense hurricane force winds.
7: We're looking at the worst conditions that we've seen since it came ashore.
8: It feels like little pins and needles.
9: We need to be prepared. You know, the hardworking folks over here are saving lives.
10: There's some good news in the extended forecast.
11: Fox Weather's Hurricane HQ is presented by Belfour Property Restoration, restoring more than property.
12: Oh, bro. We cooked. We are cooked. We are fried, bro.
8: A fast-moving wave of floodwaters took over Grand Canyon National Park during National Park Week and unfortunately caused the evacuation of over 60 campers and hikers. And unfortunately, we still have some folks missing and a couple confirmed deceased at this point. We'll be chatting with some of the later updates here in just a moment. But the National Park Service is asking the public to provide information on approximately 15 to 20 missing individuals after that flood event in Bright Angel Canyon in the Phantom Ranch on August 29th. It was not only the monsoonal storms, but also we were speaking earlier with some folks. It's a burn scar area as well. So unfortunately, a worst case scenario that unfolded in the heart of the summer when all folks want to do is get out and enjoy the great outdoors. We have Fox News senior national correspondent William Lajeunesse. Thanks so much for joining us. We know that there has been one fatality in the form of a 46-year-old man, but a second body was found as well. Do we know anything about the age, where it might have been found, and potentially if there are any more bodies that have been recovered so far?
13: I am told that one of the commercial outfitters who are assisting in this search and rescue operation, remember, Haley, this is a really treacherous environment for search and rescue. Because of the rain and the shot you saw there, the ledges are slippery, the cliffs are unstable, and if you're trying to go along the banks of the Colorado, there are areas where you need an assist from a boat to get around the rock outcropping. So this could take a while, and there's a lot of mud, so there could be victims who are not readily visible, and only over time will they reveal themselves. But as you said, we have two fatalities now. We have the 62 who have been rescued, but they're still looking for 15 still unaccounted for, because while some people have a permit to go into the park, you can literally go rim to river without a permit, and they don't necessarily know everyone who was hiking that day, even though you're supposed to put your name at the top when you go in. Anyways, let's go back to what happened on Saturday. Thunderstorm smacks into the north rim of the canyon, dumping a 1 inch of rain in less than an hour. Doesn't sound like much, but of course you have the solid rock plateau, hundreds of miles wide, and the water has nowhere to go but down 6,000 feet on these very narrow canyons to the Colorado River. Now, those on the river hiking, camping near Phantom Ranch, they don't know necessarily what's happening up there. Then witnesses hear this sound like a locomotive, and they see a 16-foot wall of water, mud and rocks rushing down the Bright Angel Creek. It wipes out bridges, trailers, and tents in the campground.
14: That little cell came in. It rained on us for 30 minutes, went away, and all of a sudden we were... The creek was out of control and we had to get out of there quickly.
15: This is kind of the apocalyptic moment, I think, that all of us in the Grand Canyon hiking community were fearing.
13: So Phantom Ranch is not some random place. Presidents from Teddy Roosevelt to John F. Kennedy, thousands of visitors each year hike in or raft in. That's the only way to get there. And it's the only place you can actually stay overnight on the river. Here's what's scary. When you hike these side canyons, and everybody does, the walls are sheer rock. They're super steep. And sometimes they're only a few yards wide. And there's no escape from a flood.
15: It's like a 4-mile stretch just on the other side of Phantom Ranch, where the canyon walls just close in on you, and any flood event that's coming from upstream of there is just going to funnel in there, and there are very few places where you could scamper to safety.
13: So right now you've got the state police, the Coconino County Sheriff's Office, as well as the National Park Service doing their search. You have aerial support. You have commercial boaters or river guides helping in this as well. They know the river really well. So they're going downstream looking for victims. And then you also have them going up Kaibab Trail on the north part of the river, on the north side of the river, rather, looking for survivors. Haley?
8: Yeah, I mean, it is hard to see everything that unfolded over the weekend. And then now knowing that they're dealing with additional rainfall, monsoonal thunderstorms as well, level 3 out of 4 threat, moderate risk of flash flooding. In addition to this, not making the search and rescue efforts any easier. Fox News senior national correspondent William Lajeunesse, thanks for the update.
13: Thank you.

0: with a 6,000-foot drop just looking over the side of the Grand Canyon?
1: Well, there were several factors that played a role here. We are in monsoonal season, which means that we get a massive amount of moisture being funneled up through the Gulf of California and from the Pacific Ocean into Arizona. As it impacts that particular terrain of Arizona, the highlands to the northern part of the state, that moisture gets uplifted and it creates massive convective storms. Well, the big problem that we had here is that these storms, which can produce an immense amount of rainfall in a very short time, fell over an area that last year had suffered a major fire. The Bravo Dragon fire decimated the northern part of the state. And in fact, the North Rim's lodge was burned down. So all that water was not stopped by vegetation. It came crashing down into the canyons and then proceeded to flash down the Bright Angel Canyon and into the Colorado River.
0: Yeah, just worst case scenario. Already elevated terrain and mountainous terrain creates issues for flash flooding. But then you add on a burn scar that really does speak to why this was such a horrific event that took place. How quickly did this evolve? We were hearing from folks who were rescued saying that they saw the floodwaters come through and they didn't have much of a response time. Is there any way that local authorities, National Park Service, could have had a handle on this before the flood wave came down? Or is it just the unfortunate nature of how quick this occurred?
1: I got to admit, they did a fantastic job from what I heard. They were able to get the majority of the people that were down at Phantom Ranch across the bridges to be able to get them out of the area before the flash flood came down through the Bright Angel. So the rangers that were down on the area did a fantastic job. Communication down at the bottom of the Grand Canyon is extremely limited. There's no cell phone signal that you're going to get. So you have to really have an infrastructure built in place to get the message out as quickly and as rapidly as possible. And as far as I know, the rangers in the National Weather Service up in Flagstaff did a fantastic job in doing it. Otherwise, the loss of life would have been extreme, maybe 60, 70 people possibly killed by this.
0: Yeah, I mean, I've been tracking these monsoonal thunderstorms here at Fox Weather over the last couple of weeks, and they are not shy with considerable flash flood warnings, but for a purpose, for a reason, so that people who might maybe out camping, especially with it being National Park Week, probably a lot of people trying to take advantage of some of the festivities going around. It's important to get that messaging out. Has there been anything in recent memory to you that you could even draw a parallel, or was this truly an unprecedented situation with the burn scar, with the heavy monsoonal storms?
1: There have been big flash floods that have occurred throughout the Grand Canyon. Remember, the Grand Canyon itself is upwards of 180 miles long. So different parts of the Grand Canyon have been hit by flash floods. Looking back at history, the last time that this particular area, the Phantom Ranch area, was hit by this kind of catastrophic flood, I had to go back to 1966. And in that particular flash flood, there wasn't as much infrastructure that had been built down in the Phantom Ranch area, but it completely destroyed what was there back in 1966. This is likely of a similar magnitude that we're seeing right now.
0: Yeah, I mean, it's just unfortunate. And you mentioned it is so rural and desolate at times that you don't have cell service. And so the hope is maybe there are some folks who were not evacuated but are still alive. I know that there are still some folks that are missing. But I do have you. So I figure, you know, let's dive in a little bit to this moderate risk for somewhat similar areas, northern Arizona, southern central Utah. What are you expecting to unfold? Our Fox Weather Alert Board lit up with plenty of flash flood warnings right now. Are there any of them to you or any regions to you that stick out that could have something, maybe not to this level that we saw over the weekend, but could be a concerning spot over the next couple of hours?
1: If we look over on the western side of the state, on the western side of the Grand Canyon, there's a place called Havasupai Reservation. Again, it's one of these really isolated areas. It takes 2 days to hike down to that particular village that is down there, and it is a Native American village. They have an entrained amount of water and moisture that is coming up over that area right now, and is likely to continue for the next several hours, yeah, I would be concerned, because

0: Havasupai has been an area traditionally of the Grand Canyon that has suffered a lot of flash flood events.
1: Yeah, I mean, it's unfortunate to see everything that occurred, that rapid flood wave that came through over the weekend, and again with the missing people and now the fatalities. But Professor Randy Cervini, thank you so much for the breakdown, the perspective, the United States. And one of the reasons why I love this country and I love my job is it has a vast amount of weather and climates, but they all present some very difficult challenges. And unfortunately, the challenge that the Western weather presents itself, we unfortunately saw unfold across the Grand Canyon this weekend.
0: Absolutely.

0: 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Order now.
1: Well, the Gulf Coast officially now has Tropical Depression 5 that was designated in the Gulf. That happened with the 2 o'clock update from the National Hurricane Center. All that is to say is we finally have a closed area of circulation, but the winds are not indicative of a tropical storm at this point yet. Earmark the yet, because it is likely to become Tropical Storm Edward by the end of the day today. The Gulf Coast already seeing parts of the I-10 corridor with rain, thunderstorms, and there'll be even more to come as the system continues to be driven out towards the west-northwest by our big ridge of high pressure sitting over the central plains. Here's the latest stats on it again. West-northwest, 5 miles per hour, so somewhat of a slower movement, but it does not have much lead time until it interacts with land, whether that be the Texas coast or the Louisiana coast. Pressure sitting at 10, 12 millibars, 35-mile-an-hour winds. We need 40-mile-an-hour winds in order for this to be considered a tropical storm. And look, by the estimation from the National Hurricane Center, that will happen by tonight. Then you see additional strengthening heading into Tuesday morning, 45-mile-an-hour winds, and then weakening as it continues to push further inland. This is a very short-lived tropical entity, eventual tropical storm, but the impacts are going to be felt in a very small area along the east coast of Texas and the west coast of Louisiana. We already have tropical storm warnings that have been issued. Those were issued at the 11 o'clock advisory because the National Hurricane Center had it designated at the time as a potential tropical cyclone. So it's a slow evolution, a slow crawl to get up to this next named storm, but all signs are pointing to a go that we will be able to check the E name off of our list by today. The way that things are shaping up on radar, there is a good deal of drier air that's sitting over parts of East Texas and even deeper into Texas as well. That drier air is weakening certain parts of that circulation, but notice that center, we're seeing more intense thunderstorm growth, especially to the northern edge. You can almost see where that center is starting to coalesce right there just to the southwest of New Orleans. And here are some of those outer rain bands that are producing some heavy thunderstorms at times. The amount of rain is on the order of 3 to as much as 6 inches, a few isolated spots upwards of 9. Heavy rain signature is here, but we could see some isolated flash flooding along the I-10 corridor, primarily for eastern Louisiana throughout the rest of the day today. But again, it's this big ridge of high pressure leaving this area in a zone of weaker wind shear, especially comparatively to where we've been tracking our other areas to watch and other tropical storms that we've had across the Atlantic basin. With a super El Nino and an El Nino, you see enhanced wind shear over the main development region and over the Caribbean. But the Gulf of America is a little bit more nebulous in terms of the wind shear impacts, which is why this was still going to be a zone where we could see tropical development. And the key issue when it comes to the Gulf of America, when you have a storm, you have very little lead time. So that is certainly the case when it comes to Tropical Depression 5. Those warnings, again, issued at 11 o'clock. They extend from parts of the east coast of Texas, not including Galveston or Houston, but you're right on the line. And if this cone wobbles any little bit towards the south, Houston, you might find yourself under that tropical storm warning. But it also includes coastal communities like Port Arthur and Lake Charles, which these names, Lake Charles, Port Arthur, very similar to me because I was tracking Tropical Storm Arthur, the first named storm of this year for this exact region. Now, it approached from the south and was moving north, but still, it's the same spots that are seeing the same level of tropical activity back-to-back, which is somewhat unusual, especially for this part of the Gulf of America. Well, Nepal is reeling after a deadly flooding triggered by a glacial collapse last week. Over 950 dead, more than 4,400 still unaccounted for. Crews rushing to find trapped survivors and countries across the world sending in humanitarian aid. Fox News national correspondent Jeff Paul joins us now from London. Jeff, give us some of the latest stats. The numbers are hard to wrap your mind around.
2: Well, yeah, and the latest numbers show around 4,400 people right now are missing. But really, as these days go on with fewer rescues and the number of missing, as we just mentioned there, is going up, so many families are just desperate for answers, knowing that time is running out to find anyone who might still be alive. Now, at the moment, there's a huge focus on hydropower plants that are currently buried in mud and debris. Officials believe there are more than 900 workers missing and could be trapped inside. The hope is many of those workers found safety inside the tunnels of those hydro plants. as some experts think there could be enough oxygen inside to keep survivors alive. Now, authorities in Nepal are blasting into hillsides, and some work is being done to pump air into those tunnels, but complicating an already difficult rescue effort. Well, more rain is in the forecast in Nepal over the next few days. Weather warnings are in place as there's an elevated risk for flooding and landslides in an area already hard hit by that exact weather. And that's the worst news for families of the thousands who are still missing, including the roughly 85 Americans. The U.S. has pledged $3.6 million in aid for both Nepal and Tibet. And the State Department says they are working around the clock with local authorities, with the highest priority being right now to support Americans who have been impacted. Haley.
1: So many people, locals in the area, but also international tourists, Americans, as we know, still parts of the missing numbers. It was a beautiful spot for people over the summer to go and visit for tourism, whether they were spiritual treks or just trying to take advantage of the landscape and terrain. And to watch that wall of floodwaters and debris come down the mountain, it makes you really second guess if it was AI or not. And unfortunately, we know that it has led to some devastating impacts. Fox News national correspondent Jeff Paul, thanks for joining us today. And for New England, it's a rare stretch of severe storms bearing down for pretty much the rest of this week. Three straight days of at least a level 2 out of 5 severe weather risk is setting up for some major cities, and that all begins tomorrow. Webster, New York, it begins kind of today. Yes, you're getting some rain, but it's not necessarily the same level of instability that we'll have come tomorrow, Wednesday, and Thursday, where these storms will be able to turn severe. Tomorrow, it's a level 1 out of 5 for the Pittsburgh area, D.C., but it's a level 2 for New York and Philadelphia. Tuesday has actually become of growing interest to me. I think that the parameter space is a little bit higher than what it was initially showing a couple of days back. With the latest model trends, it seems like Tuesday morning, it will be more so a northern New England thing with one impulse, and then you'll have the atmosphere rebound. But notice how New York and Philadelphia, we stay mostly dry through Tuesday morning, and I think that's another key factor here as to why there'll be even stronger storms heading into tomorrow evening. Now, this will have a more pronounced shear, which could allow for some supercells. Notice we've got some supercells rolling through northeastern Pennsylvania, and that could lead to a tornado risk as well. But the main risk here is for damaging winds and hail. We have very strong westerly flow, cooler temperatures aloft, but a lot of warm, moist, rich air to the southern end of the atmosphere, so closer to the surface. And it's that dichotomy that creates some pretty intense storms. On Wednesday, level 2 out of 5 as well. You'll see stronger storms in the morning that could somewhat limit the instability we get into the afternoon. But overall, it seems like we'll be tracking supercells, Boeing segments, and that will be the main storm mode with hail, damaging wind. But we do have some shear at play as well for central Pennsylvania. And so an attendant tornado risk is something that will carry with us into Wednesday. The dew points will be into the mid-70s, which will downright feel tropical. The relative humidity for this part of the country, we're going to be pushing 70-80% relative humidity. It's going to feel very, very sticky. In addition to that, you also have our available storm energy that's on the medium to higher end of that scale. It's not every day in the Northeast that we get high Cape environments, but this deep into the summer where we are finally allowed to warm up, it feels like, you know, in living in New England, just as we began to warm up for the summer, we start to cool down. It's a very short window of about 6 weeks where you are truly sweating it out in the summer. And it's right at that moment when severe weather starts to become a main threat. Virginia, unfortunately, the top wind producing state in terms of wind reports. And for Virginia, Thursday afternoon, Thursday evening, wind comes again, and we also take that into Friday as well. For Philadelphia, take Tuesday morning, enjoy it while you can with the partly cloudy skies. The rain will start to filter in, a couple of scattered showers in the early evening, but it's really by the later evening or mid-late evening is when those thunderstorms really start to come in full force. Well, the hottest ticket in New York City lining up with severe storms and surge in heat. We'll track out the risk of weather impact for the U.S. Open next on America's Weather Center.

0: 866.
1: The U.S. Open. It has taken over Flushing Meadows in Queens, New York. Fox Weather has the latest on what things could look like this week. And there is a looming threat of that severe weather. It could really leave fans and players soaked. Fans have been complaining about a couple of different smells, or players have been complaining about some smells.
2: Oh.
1: Certain substances they're not a fan of on the grounds.
2: Really?
1: It's turned into a whole fan experience, almost like a big fairground at Flushing Meadows. It's kind of hard to get to, to be honest.
2: If you are hoping to find an affordable ticket or to see Novak Djokovic play, you're out of luck. Both of those things.
1: The person that I wanted to see was Joey from The Bachelor. He played in the celebrity tournament. Yeah, he was a tennis pro, lived in Hawaii. He's engaged to Kelsey. I love my reality TV. And he played, he lost both his matches.
2: She got a rose.
1: Yeah.
2: He didn't. Yeah. Not at Arthur Ashe.
1: No. Well, we've got Fox's Chelsea Torres, who is live at the U.S. Open. Chelsea, it seems like social media has really been pushing this tournament to another level. The drinks, the food, the fandom is all over the place. I have some relatives who are there right now.
3: Oh, absolutely. And Ian Haley, another person you may be out of luck of seeing is Venus Williams, who finished up and actually lost in the first round early this morning, late Sunday night. So now she's out, but the sun is also out right now. So if you're expecting to come and kind of hoping that you weren't going to be sweating as much, well, that might also be out of luck. Now, I will tell you, a lot of fans I've been talking to that have been coming for days tell me that this tennis tournament truly has become a staple here in the Big Apple, and it comes at a steep price, right? You mentioned the price tickets, and a lot of people say everything is really just more expensive than ever before, and they're pointing fingers at social media.
4: A little more posh. Yeah, it's the demographic has definitely switched tax brackets.
5: We actually kind of bought resale tickets for the cheapest that we were able to find for today. It felt really unattainable.
3: The U.S. Open is the final Grand Slam of the year, drawing fans from across the globe to watch hours of tennis. But when you're not watching the matches, fans tell me the food and drinks are a massive draw all on its own, especially the famous $23 Honey Deuce. It's a vodka lemonade refresher with honeydew melon. It's become one of the biggest stars of the tournament. Grey Goose says last year they actually sold over 740,000 of these Honey Deuce cocktails, and officials tell me 2.3 million of the honeydew melon were scooped last year. They're scooped in the Bronx, then shipped every day to the Open.
6: And I think it tastes better this year. I think they've changed the ingredients. Sometimes it can be a little sweet, but it's very clean this year. So
5: I love a Honey Deuce, and probably my favorite drink ever, so I was very excited to get that today.
3: Okay, so aside from the cocktails, a lot of the fans have been telling me that they're really looking to see some of the big players today. A lot of matches are already going on. Fans are already filling up all over, and they got here as soon as those gates opened. But some of those players, they're watching. Carlos Alcaraz, who's defending his title, just coming off of a wrist injury. And then you have Aryna Sabalenka, who also is vying for her third consecutive title. Ian, Haley, back to you.
1: Well, Chelsea, a lot of fun to be had. Beautiful weather today, but we know that's not going to be the case for the rest of the week. Chelsea, thanks so much. New firefighting drones are changing the game for preventing wildfires. The company, Seneca's aircraft, are designed to stop fires before they even begin. So to break down the latest in this technology, let's bring in the founder and CEO of Seneca, Stu Landesberg. Stu, thanks so much for joining us. Tell us a little bit about how these drones work. Are they fully automated, or is there still a human element where they have to be at least handled in some capacity?
7: So grateful to you for having me, and it is a really challenging fire season across the U.S., so a great time to be talking about this. Seneca's mission is to build advanced firefighting technology for situations that today are unsafe, inefficient, or impossible. And so what that means is we bring the best from advanced unmanned aerial technology, combine it with advances in autonomous aviation, and keep a human in the loop so that we can leverage the best of technology with the expertise of our firefighters. Specifically, you mentioned getting to fires before they grow. And so one of the most important capabilities of this is being able to take an input from a detection system that can notice a fire when it's really small and get suppressant or water on that fire really, really quickly before it spreads.
1: So I read somewhere that they can get 1,000 gallons of foam to an incident within about 10 minutes of detection, which is incredible. What else are these drones equipped with doing to help put out these fires? Because as you've noted in previous interviews, one ember can turn into a complex fire, thousands of acres burned. It always starts very small in the beginning.
7: That's exactly right. Every fire starts small. And if you talk to so many chiefs, they will say that the critical thing is the period called initial attack, when you can get to a fire in what's known as the incipient phase before it grows. And so our technology, as you mentioned, is based on how do you get 1,000 gallons of finished foam to that fire as quickly as possible. And so for us, the answer to how do you do that as safely, efficiently, and quickly as possible was to build what we call a strike team of five autonomous firefighting aircraft, each of which can carry 200 pounds, and each of which has a sufficient autonomy stack to take an input from dispatch, from a camera, from a sensor, from a satellite, about where a fire is, navigate autonomously and safely to that GPS location, use onboard infrared and other sensors to be able to find the precise location of that fire and get suppressant or water to that fire as quickly as possible. Sometimes it's 10 minutes. Sometimes it can be as little as 3 minutes. But I mean, you asked about the other. Oh, sorry. Go ahead.
1: No, I was just saying it's truly an incredible thing about the lives that you could save as well with these first responders. You can come in aerially and you don't have to send folks in on foot. They don't have to risk their lives and right in front of these blazes. I think the latest in drone technology has been incredible, and I've been really impressed with your products specifically.
7: You're nice to say it. I think one of the things that motivates us the most is seeing the people who put themselves in harm's way to stop some of these fires. We're fortunate to have a partnership with Aspen Fire, one of our most our favorite customers. And if you think about an area like that in Colorado, where there is a huge amount of wilderness that is, especially this year, I think their fire index is 101%, right? Maybe the highest fire risk in history. And if there's a fire in the evening up on a ridgeline, lightning strike, et cetera, they're going to be putting guys on foot out there. And those men and women are going to be working out there all night, really dangerous conditions. And running hose up to the ridgeline can be really challenging. And so you think about being able to launch, and repeatedly the aircraft are very quick to swap the batteries and refill. So you can get a bucket brigade, a daisy chain, whatever you want to call it, to be able to, over the course of several hours, get tens of thousands of gallons of water onto one of these fires in difficult to reach areas and difficult conditions like nighttime or high wind, et cetera. So we really do think about what are the areas that are most dangerous for firefighters, both the aviators in the sky and the firefighters on the ground, and how can we build technology to make those particular situations safer and more effective for our firefighters?
1: Well, in last month, your engineers, they started working with Cal Fire on field testing of these drones. Can you talk to us a little bit about the process of the, you know, the first efforts that you guys did? Have these all been controlled burns just to get a gauge, or have you actually been in the heart of some of these fires that have erupted across California so far this wildfire season?
7: So I want to start by tipping my hat to Cal Fire's Fire Innovation Unit, Chief Warden, Chief York, who's the UAS chief at Cal Fire. Really just extraordinary partners, because as you said, the key to being operationally ready is getting to practice on live fires in a safe environment. And Cal Fire, through a partnership with an organization called Fireworks, I think has really led the way in terms of public-private partnership to bring this type of collaboration to the fire service. So what we were able to do with them is they did what's called a vegetation management project, or a prescribed burn, where they lit what was very much a real fire, had holding resources on the ground, but let Seneca work with the Cal Fire team to come up with suppression capability from the sky. And so we were able to get the opportunity to put water on fires, test out that quick response that we talked about, and to test not only our initial techniques, but actually to take feedback from fire aviators with tens of thousands of hours on the on real fires, incorporate those techniques into our algorithms, and run basically iterative test runs in real time to get reps on a real fire and to improve our capabilities.
1: I mean, it's just incredible to see the ways that we are advancing firefighting techniques and technology. At this point, you have the first testing underway. What is your vision for Seneca, these drones moving forward? I know right now you're working specifically with CAL FIRE. I'm assuming that this is going to be an entire, hopefully worldwide project, if you could get it there. What is maybe your dream with all of this?
7: So if you look at the data for the last 30 years, you see that fire acres burned, which is not the perfect metric, but the best we have, is up a bit over 200%. And then if you look nationally at fire apparatus per capita, it's down 30%, which means the problem is getting harder and the resources that our firefighters have are shrinking on a relative basis. And so there's this huge gap between the need and the staffing. And so we look at technology as the best opportunity that we have to protect the American West and honestly the entire country and hopefully the entire allied world as fires become higher risk. And so the goal really is to bring this technology, make it cheap enough, quick enough to deploy, safe enough that as fires are detected, we can get to them not in 10 minutes or 20 minutes, but in 3 minutes to 5 minutes. And if you think about building a technology that allows that type of response time to be accessible across communities with a 5 minute response time across the American West, and by allowing aerial firefighting to be cheaper and safer, you can really change the narrative. I don't want to ever say that there is no single solution to fires, right? Fuels management is important. Home hardening is important. Forest management, land management, incredibly important. But I think you can really change the story and see that we can use technology to push back on a threat that is continuing to grow in a way that equips the incredible men and women of our fire services with the best tools in the world to keep our communities safe.
1: I always think there's always some growing pains that come from embracing new technology. There's been this battle worth of AI. Do we love it? Do we hate it? But when you see products like this, it's hard not to love it and to love what AI and technology can bring and to keep Americans safe. So founder and CEO of Seneca, Stu Landesberg, thanks so much for joining us and talking to us about your fantastic product. We appreciate it.
7: Appreciate it. Thank you.

My name is Melanie Black. From winter storms to wildfires, I've been in the bullseye of Mother Nature's worst. But I've also seen what can happen when people come together in the face of adversity. Wherever I go, the weather may change, but the people stay the same. At Fox Weather, we don't just tell the forecast, we tell the story. For all seasons, for all America.

0: Right now on Fox Weather, Tropical Depression 5 in the Gulf. This is a single tropical entity that's had a few names over the last 24 hours. Edouard will be the next one. We're expecting an upgrade to a tropical storm this evening. Warnings are up along the Texas and Louisiana coastlines. We'll show you what to expect for impacts. And deadly flooding swept through the Grand Canyon over the weekend. Flash flooding killing at least two people in the national park. Several more still missing. The region is back under a level 3 out of 4 flash flood risk into tonight. We'll get a live report from there with the latest coming up. Plus, the Northeast is bracing for a rare multi-day stretch of severe weather. Storms will fire up tomorrow, putting the I-95 corridor back at risk for damaging winds, heavy rain, and more flooding. This is for a big chunk of the week. We'll get you set for all of it right now on Fox Weather Now. A good Monday afternoon, everybody. Thank you, as always, for being here with us on Fox Weather. Right now, it's 3 o'clock on the East Coast, noon out west. I'm Ian Oliver, and this is Fox Weather Now. More flooding down across the desert southwest. This level 3 out of 4 flood threat, as indicated by the Weather Prediction Center. And unfortunately, it includes some of the same places where we saw those terrible scenes from back over the weekend, all the way up into Utah, where we have several flash flood warnings in progress. We'll get into that. 6 in total across the country, with some gloomier skies looking out toward Grand Canyon National Park. As I mentioned, a live report from here coming up. Tropical Depression 5. That was the indicator in the 2 p.m. advisory from the National Hurricane Center. At 11 a.m., it was called potential tropical cyclone. But what they found through the afternoon, it has enough definition to be considered, by definition, a tropical system. So let's get to this. Fox Weather is your Hurricane HQ, a tropical depression 5 churning in the Gulf on a path that'll take it toward Texas, impacting portions of southwestern Louisiana, too. Doesn't have a whole lot of time over the warm water of the Gulf. That's a good thing. We're thinking by about this time tomorrow, maybe 24 hours or so from right now, this will be making a landfall. So less time spent over that very warm water keeps a topside lid on this, thankfully. But there is a little bit of a but there, because this is a peanut of a storm, a tiny little thing. You'll see that coming up in just a moment. Here's where we're at. 2 p.m. advisory. Winds are at 35 miles per hour. So this has a number because it's a tropical depression. If it gets any stronger at all, winds go up to 40 and it gets the name Edouard. It would be the next tropical storm at that point. So that's the word with this. We get zoomed in on the visible satellite, put the logo on there so you could see where the NHC has their fix. This is as healthy as anything we saw out of the A name, the B name, or the C name storms, and it's drifting like this. Strong area of high pressure, the heat dome, farther off to the north. This is the diameter of the storm. So I say it's a peanut. That's 150 miles across. That's a diameter. We're not talking about a radius of maximum winds. This is not a big circulation at all. But the problem with that is small storms can twist up and intensify more quickly than giant circulations. They're also more vulnerable to negative influences, things like wind shear and dry air. There is some dry air off to the north that this will have to contend with. But it leaves, even at such a short time range, 24 hours or so spent over water, the spectrum of possibilities, because of its small size, its stature, that leaves some different scenarios on the board. So here we are. You got that pocket of moisture in through here. You notice the wind flow with that strong area of high pressure. Where's my high? There it is. That's across the southeast or the eastern United States. That's pushing it this way. This dry air over the continent is a limiting factor. And there's very high certainty here. The intensity is where we have some wiggle. And I should be clear about that. Very high certainty with where this is going over the next 24 to 36 hours. There we go. We're in between by tomorrow evening. That would be the 5 o'clock tomorrow. We're on shore. You notice it up to a low to middle of the road tropical storm. But in through here, the hours, keep in mind, those are 12-hour intervals. The hours immediately on approach to landfall, that's where, if this continues to develop an inner core and starts ramping up some of that intensity, that's where we could see some intensity not necessarily represented in the forecast cone at the interval. Tropical storm warnings are up for both sides of the Sabine River, down into the bay, Galveston, Houston, not explicitly included, but you've got some nastier weather coming your way. So this is the exclusive Fox model. You see that swirl. That's my point right there. This is 8 a.m. local time tomorrow morning. Things ramping up just as it's moving on shore. So you can look at that in two ways. It is a bad thing, unfortunately, that it's an intensifying, albeit middle-of-the-road tropical storm on arrival. But at least once it has its bones here, its time over water is effectively done. So this, if it had another 24 hours, small storm like this, all of a sudden we got big problems. This is moving on shore. Left to right, I mentioned there's high confidence, but the left side of the cone would be a much wetter scenario for the Houston metro area and places like Galveston. The opposite is true for Lake Charles if this hugs the east side of the cone. Just quickly want to show you what we're thinking for rain totals here. Anywhere 4 to 6 inches of rain with localized totals that could approach the double digits. So we'll watch for a flood threat. You see my point here, yellow and orange, just through the eastern side of the Houston metro. One person is dead and 15 more missing after sudden flash flooding slammed Grand Canyon National Park. Park officials say flooding began in Bright Angel Canyon Saturday, and over 60 people were airlifted to safety. The tragedy shows just how powerful and dangerous the monsoon season can be. A Fox Weather senior correspondent, Robert Ray, dives into this with an inside look at the power of these storms.
1: The landscape of the American Southwest is diverse, dramatic, and breathtaking. A rich tapestry of natural formations shaped by millions of years of geological activity.
2: You know, weather has played such a pivotal role in the landscape here, and the cuts and the dry riverbeds and the flash flooding, essentially chutes that occur. And during monsoon season, all that water gets run off.

0: monsoon season in the desert, typically occurring from July through September, brings heavy, persistent rainfall due to moist air masses interacting with the region's topography.
1: So the first few thunderstorms we have during our monsoon season are dry. But as the season progresses, and as now we get into September, the odds are that we're going to have storms that will produce massive amounts of moisture, because the moisture comes up from the Gulf of California and from the Pacific Ocean. And it can be, particularly with the mountainous terrain here, really impressive in terms of creating very isolated downpours.
0: When these intense storms hit areas with burn scars, that's regions recently affected by wildfires, the risk of flash flooding significantly goes on the rise.
2: Tampa 3 copies, one blue ridge pass, we're good to go.
1: Well, when we have the wildfires, it burns the vegetation, and unfortunately, vegetation actually holds on to moisture, and it holds on to the topsoil, so that when we get big, massive amounts of rain, and the vegetation's been burned off, The soil, the mud, the dirt, the debris can flow very easily, and it creates a very deadly danger for people here in the Southwest. What we'll start to see is more tropical cyclones coming down from off the coast of Mexico.

0: and their moisture being fed up into Arizona. So it becomes less of the classic monsoon and more of the remnant moisture associated with tropical cyclones.
1: And you heard him in the piece. Coming up at 5 p.m., Fox Weather's Robert Ray will be live from the Grand Canyon with the latest on the flooding. And I should report some new numbers from our Fox affiliate in Los Angeles. It's at least two people that have been killed in that flooding. More than a dozen people are still missing. Robert's en route. We'll be working to get the latest information. You'll have it as soon as we do. A dangerous flood threat is ongoing across the Southwest. That monsoon producing some storms that have potency again this afternoon. It's a level 3 out of 4 flood risk for places across portions of Arizona into Utah. There's Flagstaff right there. Temperatures in the upper 50s. You look at what's going on here. This was going back through the first part of the weekend. That coverage of storms, which made its way right across the Grand Canyon. Now, keep in mind, this was a quick 1 to 2 inches of rain. You see it with some of the radar estimates. In a place like this, though, that can't handle those rain rates. Those washes just filled up quickly, and the flash flooding as a result was just awful. Now, as we look at what's the story for what's left of our Monday, tonight, and into the early part of Tuesday, it's a level 3 out of 4 flood threat again, as we have a very similar weather pattern pumping up some of that moisture. You've got the heat dome, this big ridge of high pressure, something like this, and that plume of moisture coming up from the Baja, the Pacific side, is helping to fuel this thunderstorm activity. And with that, across the region, Arizona, up into Utah, Colorado, those are flood watches that run all the way through the day today. But you look at these up to and south of 70 and awfully close to Interstate 15, too. That's a severe thunderstorm warning tucked into the extreme northwestern part of Arizona. But you see the bold outlines on all of these green flash flood boxes. All of those flash flood warnings that are in effect in these areas, this one here is for Kane and Washington counties in Utah. They all have a considerable tag on them, a considerable damage tag that's a threat to property and, of course, a threat to life as a result. You see the coverage with our exclusive Fox weather model. While we have the daytime heating, that is a healthy coverage. Again, you move into the day tomorrow, these start to light back up. So we'll be looking at that. It is displaced a little bit farther off to the east for tomorrow. So more so New Mexico and on up into Colorado. The threat is a little bit lesser. Just know that with these monsoonal storms, it's more about the rain rates than the rain totals. And we're seeing some impressive rain rates with these storms today. There's the look for Flagstaff. Scattered coverage of storms possible. You look at what's going on across the area. The Grand Canyon, you could see up to another half an inch or so. We'll be watching for the placement of more of these storms as they fire. That's in the Southwest. Let's go to the Northeast. Folks in the region are buckling up for a rare stretch of storminess. Not that storms are back. We know that they've been around this summer. It's how long they last this go around. Fox Weather's Kiana Lewis back with us. Kiana, what, 3 in some spots, 4 consecutive days of this?
2: Yeah, it's going to be a very busy week. We're looking at least a level 2 out of 5 right now in most of those areas with these storms that start firing up as early as tomorrow. We're also watching storms today. I want to get a quick glimpse at some of them. They're starting to rock into parts of the upper Midwest. You'll notice Pennsylvania and upstate New York are also under that level 1 out of 5. So this entire week could possibly include some type of severe weather. We'll watch those storms today, but as we get into tomorrow and through Friday, we're talking the next couple of days where we're watching destructive winds, large hail, even the possibility of tornadoes that move around this dome of high pressure. And unfortunately, the exit is across the Northeast. So that's why they're in this rut of days where we're watching severe weather kind of take off. So you'll notice as we get into about Tuesday, Wednesday, Thursday, these are the areas that we're watching pretty closely under a level 2 out of 5. Now, I mentioned some of the threats that we're going to see. I think the primary threat is going to be the big wind threat. So as these storms kind of move through, we're going to watch areas along the I-95 quarter. Notice that as we overlap Tuesday, Wednesday, Thursday, there are cities like Philadelphia that are in each and every one of those days. So we'll watch Philly really closely as this is going to be an overlapping area where we see Several days of severe weather, all modes of severe weather. The last time we've seen something like this in the month of September, we actually have to go back to 2023. So a couple of years ago, but it is a pretty rare occurrence when this plays out. So we'll keep a close eye on Philly for tomorrow. We're also watching New York, Scranton back towards Buffalo, Harrisburg, really primarily Pennsylvania and New York. And then as we get into the daytime hours, you'll notice that some of that daytime instability does get to moving across parts of the region. We'll see some of those storms as early as 8 a.m. for New York. Kind of clears out. That's that first round through the overnight tonight. As we get into late tomorrow, there's another round of storms by the time we get into about the dinner time hours that crisscrosses the I-95 corridor. So that evening commute dinner time, we're going to be watching that closely. And then overnight, we do have a couple more storms that may blow through too. We rinse, we repeat, we head into the same scenario as we get into Wednesday with another round. This time around, I think the jet stream kind of positions itself around that high pressure that allows for really this quarter of really strong winds to come unleashing across the I-95. So that's where we're going to see from New England down to about New York, some pretty strong winds. And then Philadelphia will watch you for the opportunity of rotation. So that's where we see tornadoes kind of come into the conversation for Wednesday and primarily into Thursday. A lot of big instability too, and a lot of dew points, so that could make it a bit soupy across the area in between those showers and storms. Ian?
1: Yeah, Kiana, gotta get ready to roll. It's gonna be a bumpy week ahead. Over in the Northwest, it might be time to break out the jacket, the rain jacket. They don't do umbrellas out that way. Got a pattern shift that brings in our first fall storm. We're tracking the rain chances, some cooler temperatures. When Fox Weather Now comes right back, stay with us.

0: 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Call now.
1: Now, welcome back to Fox Weather Now. Kiana was just showing us both the active pattern that we have across parts of the Great Lakes and then eventually into the Northeast. It's this big heat dome that's dictating the overall storm track, and it's not in any particular hurry to move out or move at all as we move forward through this week. If you're stuck under it, you don't necessarily have the active forecast, but you've got the heat and the humidity, and without it moving, look at this. These are heat alerts. They run through Friday. We're talking about this on a Monday. That means we got a long week ahead. Port Lavaca right now, a heat index of 112. Cross City, Florida, you expect that still in late August, 110. It's 105 million Americans with actual air temperatures that are up over 90 degrees. 94 in Louisville, 95 degrees in Nashville and St. Louis, 92 in Atlanta, 102, though, right now in Wichita. The heat risk, the amount of stress this puts on the human body, extreme across parts of the plains and extending over into Missouri. Heading into tomorrow, we don't see much of a switch up. Just this tiny, subtle shift off to the east. But the periphery, you can even see the gradient right here where you go from minor impacts to big ones, major right there. That's the storm track. And the ridge riders go right up and over and ride that gradient toward the I-95 corridor, bringing all that active weather, the severe weather potential and the flood threat as we move forward through the next few days. All right, let's get over to the Pacific Basin. It's booming with tropical development. A number of spots to watch, including two eventual hurricanes, two eventual majors on opposite flanks of a place like Hilo. I talked about that with Haley Meyer earlier. Folks there in Hilo got to be tired of us showing this camera on Fox Weather, because it means there's something out there with some potential impact. And that is the case. You've got an area to watch off to the south and west. You've got Lowell, Carina, and Invest 95E. All of these are interesting in their own way. So let's dig in and figure out what we need to know about each. Now, Lowell, from a proximity standpoint, may get closest to Hawaii. Carina is at 140 miles per hour, maximum sustained winds. This is a monster Cat 4 at this point. But you saw that, the eyeballing at least. It's starting to gain some latitude. It's moving north on a path.

The question is when. And these ensembles keep it far enough west at this point that that turn off to the north would keep it west of the island chain, the Hawaiian Islands. We'll watch for any changes with that. This is what I was talking about, though. The consensus among forecast models does bring that intensity up toward major hurricane status. And that's where it spends. It's like Thursday, Friday, Saturday. You don't even see in a 5-day forecast cone from the National Hurricane Center that bend off to the north just yet. I do think as we head a little bit beyond this, maybe tomorrow or Wednesday, you'll start to see that reflected. Then for Karina, this gaining some latitude, approaching from the north and east, this is like Fausto, which we saw get to right about here, and then it went poof, and it was a goner as it hit some wind shear and the cooler sea surface temperatures, which make it much more challenging for a tropical system to maintain its intensity. That's why landfalls coming from straight east. It's rare to get a landfall on the Hawaiian Islands, as we've talked about with these other ones, as it is. But for one to come from the east, that's especially rare. And you notice right now, Karina is at its peak intensity. We'll start to see with those cooler sea surface temperatures and other eventual negative atmospheric effects a weakening trend as we move through the extended forecast. And that's represented in this forecast cone. Tomorrow at 1:30 by Saturday morning, this is a low-end Cat 1 hurricane at 80 miles per hour with some time to weaken as it inches a bit closer to Hawaii. Now 95E, which is the biggest question mark, hasn't even developed yet, which always adds to the uncertainty. We'll watch that as it slides a little bit farther off to the north. That could bring some moisture close by to the Baja, maybe late in its evolution, somewhere closer to California. It's two roads that diverge as we head beyond Labor Day weekend. So we got forever to watch it. We'll keep you posted. Here we are with the Pacific names. It has been packed over there. Marie is the next name on the list. So we'll watch that next one. Once it develops and reaches tropical storm status, you'll hear the name Marie. Wet weather finally making a comeback to the Pac Northwest. Storms, those are bringing some beneficial rain to the region. We know how dry it's been, how bad of a fire season we've had over the last several months. This will be well received, but there is a bit of wind that comes along with this, too. So that's a concern. There's a look at Seattle heading on through the next several days. Here's a swirling area of low pressure. Cold front moves in some active weather, some rain, and eventually some cooler temperatures. Here we are come Wednesday morning. That's 5 a.m. local, this corridor of rain into the Pacific Northwest. Puget Sound down through Portland, down into northern parts of California, starts to pivot inland with time. You can even see at elevation some pops of mixed precipitation, meaning we're not there yet, but we're getting to that time of the year. Come Friday, still some moisture along that tail with another swirl, much weaker area of low pressure that tries to find its way onshore. And that's potentially into the early part of the weekend. So this is a soggy run. The rain forecast Wednesday through Friday, that yellow representing 2 to 3 inches of rain. We could see some slightly higher amounts on the western facing slopes of the Cascades, and some of that even over the mountains. And that's where it becomes especially important. You have all the icons here. Active wildfires of at least 100 acres in size everywhere you see one of those icons. And you also notice that a decent amount of them have those darker greens in the mix, which represents 1 to 2 inches of rain. That's huge in these areas where crews have been working constantly to gain some ground on fires. We've got drought east of the Cascades in both Washington and Oregon. Pockets of extreme drought, which is how we found ourselves here. The only issue is that it kicks up the wind some. So for places that don't cash in on the beneficial rain, you only get the hazard of the wind that comes with the system overall, which would be a forcing toward spreading some of those fires. Think the net here is a big bonus, but it isn't without at least a little bit of concern. The Atlantic and Pacific both stirring up a little bit.

tropical trouble. This as we head into the heart of the season. Today, the last day of August. Tomorrow, it's September. September the 10th is the statistical peak of the season. We'll have everything you need to know on both sides, the Pacific and the Atlantic, when Fox Weather returns.

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1: Hey, welcome back to Fox Weather Now. Thanks for being here at the bottom of the hour. I'm Ian Oliver. A lot happening. It was a tragic weekend at Grand Canyon National Park, where we have at least two people that were killed by flash flooding, several more that are still missing, and now the region is still under a level 3 out of 4 flash flood risk. That's as we move through this afternoon into the evening. Radar looks like that. There are multiple considerable flash flood warnings in progress. So we're following that. We'll keep you updated. That's a look from Grand Canyon National Park. The news out of the tropics today, down in the Gulf, Tropical Depression 5. It's actually the third thing that this one entity has been called in the last 24 hours. But the name that really matters, Edouard, I think we're going to get that at some point through what's left of today. Its path takes it up toward the upper Texas coastline and Louisiana. Heavy rain in the forecast. This is all on schedule as we move closer to the peak of hurricane season. Today being the last day of August, September the 10th is the statistical peak over on the Atlantic side. Tropical Depression 5, or TD5, is the latest disturbance that we're watching. It's a short-term, short fuse, but we could have some issues in the short amount of time that this thing's around. Tropical storm warning up for parts now of the Texas coastline and over into southwestern Louisiana. Let's get right to all things tropics with Dr. Andy Hazelton, associate scientist at the University of Miami, CMIS. Andy, great to have you back with us. And all of a sudden, there's a lot to talk about. We have to start with the Gulf, though, TD5. What do you make of this? Because it's such a tiny peanut of a tropical system. There's a little wiggle where this could intensify before it moves on shore.
2: Yeah, that's one thing, and it actually was noted by NHC in their 11 a.m. discussion when they first classified this. That, yeah, these smaller systems can kind of spin up and spin down quickly, so definitely something to keep an eye on. You know, hopefully it'll just move inland without too much issue, but definitely something to keep an eye on. You know, flooding could be a concern, flooding rain, coastal flooding, and, you know, just have to watch. Got about another 24 hours or so probably until it moves inland.
1: Do you think it's the time and also the dry air over the continent that kind of puts an upside lid on this? What do you see as a reasonable ceiling? I mean, it's a good thing, just eyeballing this, that it only has less than a day to spend over the water.
2: Yeah, that's kind of, you know, that is always a limiting factor on these storms as they approach land, you know, the limited time over water. You know, there was some dry air. It does look like it was able to mix some of that out, and that's why we got TC Genesis today. You see, looking at the satellites, got very healthy spiral banding, kind of that upper level outflow. So the upper level winds are favorable. You know, like I said, it just maybe limited a little bit by that dry air, but kind of that smaller size, like the NHC discussion notes, is, you know, could allow it to potentially spin up a little bit quicker. So definitely something to keep an eye on for folks, and, you know, make sure you're paying attention to the NHC forecast for the latest.
1: Yeah, I know for folks on the Texas Gulf Coast, in a quieter season so far, they're like, what's up? This is another developing tropical system that's headed their way. We're showing some of those rain totals, and that corridor, we know, could still shift some. So we're watching that very closely. Andy, what do you make of what's going on over on the Pacific? Well, we'll start with a tropical storm and a hurricane for now. We have more in the works, but it's just been relentless on the Pacific side.
2: Yeah, not too surprising. You know, the waters are very warm out there. We have the strong El Nino, so atmospheric conditions favor the Pacific. This is kind of something we expected coming into the year, and it's playing out. You know, lulls there moving to the south of Hawaii, and we're hoping that it'll stay south of Hawaii. You know, definitely something to watch, you know, because it's forecast to turn north at some point. Right now, NHC's forecast keeps it well south of the islands. And then Carina, you know, further east, obviously that one's already stronger. This one also is going to be moving generally east, but it looks like it's going to be probably, hopefully, you know, will weaken quite a bit as it approaches, or, you know, kind of comes west. And so Hawaii's been, you know, fortunate to dodge the last couple ones after the Lala a couple weeks ago. And so hopefully that'll continue, but obviously definitely something to watch as activity continues there.
1: Yeah, hopefully that'll do a Fausto and kind of just get shredded on arrival or stay off to the north. For Lowell, the much heralded and now beloved Google DeepMind by the end of last week was showing kind of an sneaky track with the consensus, and that was concerning. You mentioned it feels like this is going to get far enough west before it makes that eventual turn. Proximity, though, is a question mark. A couple hundred miles off to the south, is much known, you think, about the overall structure, the shape of the storm? Could that still bring some impacts to the windward side of the Big Island?
2: Yeah, well, that's just something we're going to have to wait and see, as you know, that's 5 to 7 days out. So kind of past the forecast range where we have a lot of confidence. But definitely it's something you can see there. And I think the official forecast, it's what about kind of south of the island chain, about 5 days. And there's still, if you look at the ensembles, DeepMind and some of the others, there is a pretty good spread in where this could eventually turn. Some members are still bringing it closer. Some are, you know, way further west. And so I think the best thing with this one is just to kind of wait and see, you know that north turn is coming at some point. So just kind of keep an eye on things. You know, look at the Hurricane Center for the latest and sort of just monitor the forecast, because, you know, those ones to the south are the ones that we always have to watch, certainly in Hawaii.
1: Yeah, Andy, before we let you go, I got to ask you about 95E. AI, like Google DeepMind and everything, the net is that this has been a wonderful thing for weather forecasting. It's been another great tool. AI-generated weather imagery on social media, that's a whole different thing. And there's been, over the weekend, a whole mess of that related to 95E. It seems like a knife's edge as you get to about day five or so with this, but there's some proximity, it looks like, at least to the Baja with time.
2: Yeah, it's something to watch. Again, you know, we're still in that 5 to 6 day range, and it's not even a classified as a TC yet. So, you know, there's more uncertainty than usual. But talking about AI, it's interesting because the AI models, like if you compare some of the, like the AI version of the GFS is actually bringing this west with kind of a stronger ridge to the north, whereas the operational GFS maybe shows more moisture making it into California. So something to watch with that dip in the jet stream you're showing there. You know, it could try to tug on this, but like I said, right now, a lot of the models, especially the AI models, which sometimes do tend to handle the large scale better, are showing a bit more of that ridge kind of causing that left turn. And so hopefully that's the case and we avoid any big impacts, but definitely something to monitor. And like I said, you know, monitor National Weather Service, National Hurricane Center for the official forecast once this does get classified.
1: No doubt. I mean, a little bit of that tropical moisture up into California would be a huge benefit, but we don't want anything with any level of structure moving that way. And as you said, there's no reason to believe that's the case anyway. We'll be following all the trends, keeping folks updated. That's Dr. Andy Hazelton with the University of Miami. Andy, great to chat with you as always. Thank you.
2: Awesome. Appreciate it. Thank you.
1: Yes, sir. Hey, it's been a stormy summer across the Northeast. We know that. And now portions of the I-95 corridor could go Tommy Mansky, AAU, national baseball titles, back-to-back-to-back, unfortunately, Kiana, as we move forward through this week. And it's the relentless nature of this, I think, that will be tiresome for folks in what has already been a tiring summer.
3: Yeah, I think folks are pretty much over needing the umbrella every other day. I'm glad that you gave us the reference and then the backstory toy, because I would have not known what you were talking about. But yes, to your point, we do have those back-to-back rounds of severe weather starting off tomorrow. I-95's quarter is going to be smack dab in the middle of it, especially as we head into, say, Tuesday, Wednesday, possibly Thursday. We start to see it shift a little bit farther to the south. But nonetheless, here we are. We have all modes of severe weather expected. You'll notice that we'll likely see some damaging winds. We could also see that bring down trees and power lines. So that's going to be one of the bigger concerns with this. We could also still see some flooding too, so that's not off the table either. And then there's some areas, especially back towards Pennsylvania, where you're in this overlapping of seeing severe weather that could see some rotating storms. So we could see tornadoes out of this too. But as we look at this one stat here, Philadelphia, you happen to be into this threat 3 days in a row, level 2 out of 5 expected. Last time we've seen something like this, which is a rare occurrence, was back on September 7th through the 9th of 2023. So Philly, we'll be watching you very closely throughout the majority of this week. Getting into it, here's tomorrow. So we'll notice that we'll have big cities like New York, Philly, Harrisburg, Pittsburgh. You're on the leading edge. Notice that these storms are going to come out of this direction. So we'll watch as they kind of exit across parts of the I-95 corridor around that dome of high pressure. Here's how things kind of look. We do have storms at least through the first half of the day. Morning hours could be wet across parts of New England. And then the afternoon storms, I think, are really going to be the kicker here. So we get that daytime heating, some instability, and we watch these storms come moving right back in by the time we get into that evening commute and late into the dinner time hours. We calm down for early Wednesday, but by the time we get into the afternoon, it's going to feel like rinse and repeat. We have some of these same areas that are under this threat once again heading into Wednesday. So let's dive into Wednesday's look here. When we look at the jet stream, so I mentioned the dome of high pressure. That's somewhere around here. Maybe a little bit farther to the south, but as these storms kind of ride around that, they're moving in that jet stream and pushing out across parts of the I-95 corridor. So northeast, we're really watching you for several days of this. Wednesday is going to be a day that I mentioned back towards Pennsylvania. You'll notice half of the state is in that red circle. So that's where we could see a lot of wind shear that could help promote rotating storms. Philly, Pittsburgh, Williamsport, even out towards Erie, we'll have to watch you closely. You have all of the ingredients. We have the dew points that are going to be in place. That's going to aid to the instability and the energy across the region. And of course, as a result, that's going to source a lot of some bigger, stronger storms for Wednesday. Thursday, we start to see our shift moving to the south. So mid-Atlantic, nation's capital, down towards Virginia, that's where you're going to get into the conversation for at least Thursday and possibly even into Friday. Ian?
1: All right, Kiana, let's get back to the southwest where that flood threat continues. The Grand Canyon, other portions of Arizona and Utah under a significant flood threat after the devastating floods from over the weekend. I do want to point out there's a flash flood warning up for Zion National Park there in Utah. Has several slot canyons, so this is a hazard renewed today in these areas all in through here. It's a level 3 out of 4 threat from the Weather Prediction Center. And what we saw back over the weekend is that rain like this in this part of the country, the southwest, where there are these washes, it doesn't have to rain for that long. It just has to rain hard for problems to happen and for there to be a risk of considerable flash flooding and hazards to life as a result. We are seeing storms producing some significant rain rates again. You saw that on the water vapor, the flood watches that are up, and this scattering of flash flood warnings that are in effect for some of these places in through here. All of those in Utah, including where we have down into portions of Kane and Washington counties, that's where Zion is included in through here. That's a considerable threat. It's got that bold shading in through here. All of them there in Utah have that. So please be aware if you know anyone visiting any of these spots that have plans to do some hiking, there will be closures surely as a result, but another dangerous setup across parts of the southwest. And the U.S. Open is serving up history. Storms may call the match. We'll see. We got folks out there enjoying the honey deuce one way or the other. But coming up, we're keeping a close watch on the storm threat that develops through the middle part of the week. Stick with us. More Fox weather coming up.

0: baseball has said very clearly that they want the Rays to be in the Tampa Bay area. This is the 11th biggest market in the country, as you well know, and there's a lot of eyeballs here. The Rays have done very well on TV. There are lots of Northerners who come down and live in Florida who love watching baseball on TV. So there's lots of TV money here. The area has also grown significantly in terms of population. So they believe that baseball believes that Tampa Bay is the place for this team to remain.
1: And in Tampa Bay, the Rays will remain. After years of questions, that's the result. But the big news is what side of the Bay the Rays will soon call home. The Tropicana Field lease in St. Petersburg expires at the end of the 2028 season, and the new $2.3 billion stadium has been approved over on the Tampa side. That move comes after $60 million were spent to repair Tropicana Field after Hurricane Milton ripped off its roof back in 2024. We're joined now by Fox 13 Tampa Bay reporter Aaron Mesmer. Aaron, City of St. Pete spent a lot of money, $60 million to repair the Trop after it was destroyed by Milton. Now they're moving across the Bay permanently. So how did this decision get made, and what are folks over on the Pinellas side saying about this?
2: Yeah, Ian, let's start with the answer of, like, why did they end up spending all that money? I think about a third of it ended up getting paid by the city of St. Petersburg. The others were FEMA related, and they got paid back along the way there. But it's still a lot of money, whether it's $23 million or $60 million. That's a lot of money to spend and then eventually move across the bay here to Tampa. And the reason, if you recall, after Hurricane Milton came through, I mean, first of all, that was one of the most iconic images following Hurricane Milton. It showed the extent of that damage that it caused, tearing apart the roof over there at Tropicana Field. But after that, the Rays didn't have a place to play, essentially. They were allowed to play at Steinbrenner Field here in Tampa, which is actually pretty close to where we are right now, where they're going to build this new stadium. That's only about an 11,000 capacity stadium. Tropicana Field fits about 25,000, so it's less than half of the fans who want to go see the Rays play can actually fit in Steinbrenner Field. So they had to have some kind of solution. And the solution at that point was to stay at Tropicana Field, at least through the end of this lease, which now we know is going to expire, as you said, at the end of the 2028 season. They want to get this new stadium up and running and built here at this site at Hillsborough College near Raymond James Stadium, where the Tampa Bay Buccaneers play, for the start of the 2029 season. But yeah, as you said, that was a lot of money to spend and then turn around and have to move over here. As for what's next for that area, it's going to turn into this huge redevelopment, mixed use. They're calling it the Gas Plant District for folks who are in our area. They've heard about it for months, if not years now, at this point. And it's going to be a development that's going to cost more than, I think, $8 billion. It's going to be new businesses, new restaurants, new housing. And it's very that element of this is very exciting for folks who live over there in St. Pete.
1: No question.
2: For the Tampa Bay Rays fans who live in St. Pete and then have to come over here now and eventually watch the Rays here, not as exciting, but they're all going to get a lot out of this with what that area becomes.
1: Yeah, so if it's 20, 25 million, to your point, where you're standing without traffic, because I know about the traffic on Dale Mabry, it's like, what, three or four
2: yeah,
1: minutes from
2: there's
1: you?
2: There's never not traffic here.
1: Yeah. Could there have been a deal made where they could have just stayed at Steinbrenner Field, redeveloped the Trop site, or was that just too messy with the requirements of the lease?
2: I think it was just what made the deal to rework that stadium, to rebuild that stadium's roof. It just made the most sense, both for really the city of St. Petersburg, for the team to get back into their home. And what they did to that stadium, I was there for a game just a couple of weeks ago. It's beautiful. It's beautiful in there. They did a great job rebuilding that roof and kind of reworking, because it wasn't just the roof that got damaged. Once the roof was gone, it destroyed the field. It leaked into other areas. All that water that poured in there, it was a lot of work that needed to be done beyond just the roof. But I think they just decided it was the best thing to do was to stay in that stadium to continue that lease through the end of 2028. The problem was that they just couldn't figure out a deal beyond that, and what ended up working best for the team, which, by the way, was sold after that deal happened, to the new ownership group. That's what ended up leading them back here to Tampa. That group really wanted to get the team here to the Tampa side of the Bay.
1: Yeah, that was a complicating factor, too, for sure. For the city of Tampa, right, they approved some funding for the new stadium. The sketches, it'll be built where you are. They look beautiful. So what is the sentiment on the Hillsborough side? I know this has been a long time coming. There was legitimate fear that the Metro was going to lose the Rays altogether. Are folks pretty excited about right. this?
2: I think Rays fans are very excited about it. There is always going to be a large group of people, a huge faction of the population over here on the Tampa side that doesn't want to see taxpayer money used to build any kind of sports stadium. And that is going to continue to be a sticking point. However, I think when you talk to Tampa City leaders, Hillsborough County leaders, the majority of them very excited about that, to keep the Tampa Bay Rays in Tampa Bay. And also on to get them here onto the Tampa side. A lot of excitement after the meeting also from the Tampa Bay Rays. CEO Ken Babby was all smiles, as you would imagine, after that. Also, the president of Hillsborough College. They're going to get a lot of brand new buildings here, new facilities, state-of-the-art classrooms, things that they haven't seen happen here since the 1960s. So there's a lot of that development that's going to happen now also on this side as they build there. So that, I think, in addition to keeping the Tampa Bay Rays in Tampa Bay, that's a lot of where the excitement is for folks here in Tampa.
1: Good. Yeah. I mean, there are, I think, a lot of fair questions about timelines and how some money was spent. But at the end of the day, the Rays are staying mm-hmm. right there in Tampa Bay, and there will be, no question, some economic benefit to come and some good in all of it. That's Fox 13 right. Tampa Bay reporter Aaron Mesmer. I know this is a tricky situation, so we appreciate you giving us the details this afternoon. Thank you.
2: Yeah, no problem. You got it.
1: And the U.S. Open Tennis Championship continues in the city that never sleeps. Tennis's best, all vying to take home the championship title, the last grand slam of the season. While the festivities are getting into full swing, we got Fox News multimedia reporter Chelsea Torres out at the USTA Billie Jean King National Tennis Center over in Queens. Let's take a look.
3: Talk to anyone who's been coming for decades, and they'll tell you that this tennis tournament is really a huge staple here in New York City, and it comes at a cost. A lot of fans are telling me that it's become more expensive than ever before, and many are pointing fingers at social media.
4: A little more posh. Yeah, it's the demographic has definitely switched tax brackets.
5: We actually kind of bought resale tickets for the cheapest that we were able to find for today. It felt really unattainable.
3: The U.S. Open is the final Grand Slam of the year, drawing fans from across the globe to watch hours of tennis. But when you're not watching the matches, fans say the food and drinks are a massive draw all on its own, like the famous $23 Honey Deuce, a vodka lemonade refresher with honeydew melon balls. It's become one of the biggest stars of the tournament. Grey Goose says last year they sold over 740,000 Honey Deuce cocktails here at the U.S. Open. And officials tell me 2.3 million honeydew melon balls were scooped last year. They're scooped in the Bronx, then shipped every day to the Open.
6: Certainly the honey juice. And I think it tastes better this year. I think they've changed the ingredients. Sometimes it can be a little sweet, but it's very clean this year. So
5: I love a honey deuce and probably my favorite drink ever. So I was very excited to get that today.
3: And aside from cocktails, some of the biggest upsets so far this tournament include four-time U.S. Open champ Novak Djokovic and veteran Venus Williams, both lost in the first round Sunday night. At the U.S. Open, Chelsea Torres, Fox Weather.
1: Yeah, honey deuce, refreshing on a hot day. The U.S. Open keeping the momentum going in New York. I do want to talk about the ROWI, though, the risk of weather impact. As Kiana was showing us, we get stuck in an active stretch. So if you were hoping to finesse an affordable ticket out to the U.S. Open or see Novak Djokovic win one more U.S. Open for the road, neither of those things are happening, and it may be a challenge at time even just to get play in, as we have thunderstorms Tuesday, some in the mix Wednesday, and most certainly on Thursday, medium to high ROWIs will complicate matters. So be sure you check that Fox Weather app before you head out there. You don't want to be outside as some of these storms, expected to be potent ones, roar on in. That's going to do it for this hour of Fox Weather Now. We've got much more coming up. Stay with us.

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1: Right now on Fox Weather, Tropical Depression 5 in the Gulf. This is a single tropical entity that's had a few names already over the last 12 to 24 hours. It might have another one in about an hour's time. Edouard is the important one. We're expecting an upgrade to a tropical storm later this evening. Warnings are up across the upper Texas coastline and the Louisiana coast as well. We'll show you what to expect for impacts. And deadly flooding swept through the Grand Canyon over the weekend. Flash flooding killing at least two people in the national park. More than a dozen are still missing. The region is back under a level 3 out of 4 flash flood risk into tonight. We got a live report from there with the latest coming up. Plus, the Northeast bracing for a rare multi-day stretch of severe weather. Storms will fire up tomorrow, putting the I-95 corridor back at risk for damaging winds, heavy rain, and more flooding. It's going to take us most of the work week to shake this pattern. We'll get you set for all of it right now on Fox Weather Now. Hey, good Monday afternoon, everybody. Thank you, as always, for being here with us on Fox Weather. I'm Ian Oliver. This is Fox Weather Now. Right now, back in the Southwest, we've got a number of flash flood warnings and severe thunderstorm warnings. These have considerable threat tags on them from the National Weather Service, including one for Zion National Park. That's the look in the Grand Canyon, dreary with the low clouds, some scattered thunderstorms around. That one severe thunderstorm warning, but 8 active flash flood warnings. The big news of the day, this happened just a little bit earlier this afternoon. Tropical Depression number 5. We're waiting on our 5th named storm of the Atlantic season. That could happen at the top of the hour at 5 o'clock. So let's get started right here because there's a short timeline to this. It's a tiny storm in size, one that could spin itself up fairly quickly on approach to the Gulf Coast and bring with it some tropical concerns. It's Port Arthur, 95, feels like it's 101. This compact storm, you're saying, what are we talking about? Where did this come from? It was only designated as an invest. Moving through the first part of the weekend, development chances came up fast during the day yesterday. This morning, it was a PTC, a potential tropical cyclone. That was 11 a.m., 2 p.m. They called it a tropical depression, saying it had enough of an inner core, a center of circulation with storms wrapping around it. All of that to say, we're expecting a tropical storm with a landfall tomorrow. So there isn't much of a lead time on this one at all. And that's the case. That's what happens with homegrown storms close to home. By nature, they don't have to move as far to bring the impacts. You look at this on visible satellite, and yeah, this is increasingly giving off the look of a healthy tropical system. In my opinion, just eyeball test, this is a tropical storm. It looks as good as the A, the B, the C storm ever did. In through here, you notice the swirl. It seems like it's shedding that old comma shape, that tail to it. Then you look more closely at the wispiness in through here, some of the venting that's happening. There's anticyclonic or clockwise venting happening at the top of the storm, which indicates some health. And I said it was a peanut, just a tiny circulation. The diameter, this is actually, let me refresh that. It's a little bit old, to be honest. I'll delete this. We can put on a new measurement in through here. It's probably like end of the loop. Yeah, 130, 135 miles across. That's the diameter. So the radius of maximum winds, like 70 miles at this point. Tiny circulations like this can spin up more quickly. They can also be more vulnerable to negative atmospheric effects, talking about some wind shear and dry air. Dry air is the one that we'll have to watch on approach to the coastline. There's a good deal of it off to the north that it's going to have to contend with. There it is as you move on shore, but a healthy pocket of tropical moisture in the northern part of the Gulf on a path because of this big blocking area of high pressure. It's a heat dome. It's directly related to what folks under it are feeling, the well above average kind of midsummer-like heat and humidity. And the periphery, being the storm track. That's why the Northeast is facing an onslaught day after day after day. That's the feature that's kind of dictating all of this. So it sends future Edouard over toward the upper Texas coastline. In between these two intervals, which are 12 hours apart tomorrow, because that's such a small circulation, and one to me that looks increasingly healthy, we may see something more like a middle-of-the-road tropical storm in through here. And little storms over warm water can do funny things. So we're staring at this closely. The main concern, depending on the top-end intensity, these are the tropical storm warnings, Galveston Bay across the Sabine River, down south of 10 into southwestern Louisiana here. The main concerns will be tropical storm conditions, the severity. There is some topside wiggle room on the intensity, more so than would be considered normal, I would say, at that time scale, just 24 hours. You look at what's going on with the Fox weather model here, how well-structured this compact circulation is. Look at that intensifying right on approach. That's 8 a.m. local time tomorrow, where exactly that axis of heaviest rain sets up, which appears to be from eastern parts of the Houston metro area to about the Sabine River, a swath of what could be 4 to 8 inches of rain with localized totals that could find their way up into the double digits. There's the rain still to come. So in through here, the orange is 3 to 5. I think it's probably more like a 3 to 6 zone, explicitly from the NHC, though, localized amounts that could exceed 9 inches of rain. So if this corridor sets up more on the left side of the cone over Houston proper, or perhaps shifts a little bit farther off to the east, all of these small scale details will dictate who sees the worst of this. Of course, we're going to be watching those trends very, very closely. We'll keep you updated with complete coverage right here on Fox Weather. At least 2 people are dead and more than a dozen are missing after sudden flash flooding slammed Grand Canyon National Park over the weekend. Park officials say flooding began in Bright Angel Canyon on Saturday. It's a very popular spot. More than 60 people were airlifted to safety. The tragedy shows just how powerful and dangerous the monsoon can be this wet season in the Southwest. Fox Weather senior correspondent Robert Ray dives into the topic with an inside look at the power of these storms.
2: The landscape of the American Southwest is diverse, dramatic, and breathtaking. A rich tapestry of natural formations shaped by millions of years of geological activity.
3: You know, weather has played such a pivotal role in the landscape here, and the cuts and the dry riverbeds and the flash flooding, essentially chutes that occur. And during monsoon season, all that water gets run off.

0: monsoon season in the desert, typically occurring from July through September, brings heavy, persistent rainfall due to moist air masses interacting with the region's topography.
1: So the first few thunderstorms we have during our monsoon season are dry. But as the season progresses, and as now we get into September, the odds are that we're going to have storms that will produce massive amounts of moisture, because the moisture comes up from the Gulf of California and from the Pacific Ocean. And it can be, particularly with the mountainous terrain here, really impressive in terms of creating very isolated downpours.
0: When these intense storms hit areas with burn scars, that's regions recently affected by wildfires, the risk of flash flooding significantly goes on the rise.
2: Tampa 3 copies, West Blue Ridge Pass, we're good to go.
1: Well, when we have the wildfires, it burns the vegetation, and unfortunately, vegetation actually holds on to moisture, and it holds on to the topsoil, so that when we get big, massive amounts of rain, and the vegetation's been burned off, The soil, the mud, the dirt, the debris can flow very easily, and it creates a very deadly danger for people here in the Southwest. What we'll start to see is more tropical cyclones coming down from off the coast of Mexico.

0: and their moisture being fed up into Arizona. So it becomes less of the classic monsoon and more of the remnant moisture associated with tropical cyclones.
1: And coming up at 5 p.m., Fox Weather's Robert Ray will be live from the Grand Canyon. We'll get the latest updates on him on that flooding. That dangerous flood threat is ongoing across the Southwest. Widespread monsoon storms this afternoon. It's a level 3 out of 4 flood risk across parts of Utah and Arizona. The issue here is that we've already seen some thunderstorms producing intense rain rates and some flooding as a result. So this was a look back to what played out first part of the weekend, that coverage of storms that moved across the Grand Canyon. I say only 1 to 2 inches of rain in the Southwest. It was the rates that were a problem. This terrain, I mean, what makes it beautiful also makes it not receptive to heavy rain like this. And because there are canyons where that water quickly rushes, where some of the problems were, those places didn't even necessarily have the heaviest of the rain. It rushed down to them and did so in a very rapid and dangerous way. Now, today, northern parts of Arizona up through a big chunk of Utah, that's a level 3 out of 4 risk. As indicated by the Weather Prediction Center, the Grand Canyon is included. Zion National Park is included. And they're actually in a flash flood warning as it stands right now. This plume of deep atmospheric moisture, water vapor, is looking at the middle and upper levels of the atmosphere. That's what's fueling today's round. And we've got flood alerts up, flood watches as a result. Now, here, that's the one with Zion. A few more that have that bold green box, those all have a considerable threat tag on them. And with the national parks in through here, where folks are there enjoy. Last week was National Park Week. Folks have been out right at the end of summer trying to enjoy some of the most beautiful and interesting places that our country has to offer. Sometimes they're off the grid, though. Cell service can be limited. Just know in a day like today, with a coverage this healthy of isolated downpours, there are some considerable hazards that you must be aware of if you're heading out on a hike in any of these places. Folks across the Northeast got to buckle up. It's a rare extended stormy stretch for the I-95 corridor. Fox Weather's Kiana Lewis is joining us. And Kiana, we know that the Northeast gets storms. We've had plenty of those days this summer. It's this stretch, though, that makes this one a little rare.
2: Yeah, we're looking at consecutive days, at least 4 for the I-95 corridor, where we fall under that level 2 out of 5 for a storm threat. And we have all of the impacts on the table. Damaging winds could bring down trees and power lines. I think that's the one impact that's like top of mind. But we also can't rule out the fact that we could see some large hail, possibly even a few tornadoes. We do start off with this trend today back towards the Great Lakes. You'll notice that there is a portion of western New York that's under that level 1 out of 5. I'm watching this very closely, the radar, to see if there's any severe storms that start to pop up. But this kind of sets the stage for what's expected over the next couple of days. We have this dome of high pressure that's just going to sit across parts of the Central Plains and even out towards the Ohio Valley. It's around that dome that we start to see these storms kind of move right into the I-95 corridor. So unfortunately, that does mean repeated rounds of storms that could lead to some flash flooding, but also could lead to trees that are going to be torn down, power lines that are going to be impacted here too. When we look at each and every day, you'll notice that for the most part, there are cities that are under this threat. It shifts a little bit into Wednesday, shifts a little bit into Thursday. Overall, there is one city that we're watching pretty closely, that being Philadelphia, that happens to be in the threat all 3 days as we go from Tuesday to Thursday. Last time we saw something like this in September was actually back on September 7th through the 9th of 2023. So it's a pretty rare occurrence, but it's something that has happened before. Philly, we'll watch you closely because it's not only you, you're down towards Wilmington, Delaware, back towards Harrisburg, Pennsylvania. That entire stretch, as these storms come moving into that I-95 corridor, they could impact many of those areas time in and time out. Now, as we kind of put it on the future radar and look at it for the next couple of days, here's how the timing is going to be. Notice that as we get into Tuesday morning, if you're into New England, back towards New York City, you're going to start the day off with a couple of showers and storms. That's the leftover showers and storms from today. But once we get into the daytime hours, we get a little bit of some instability in place. We watch these storms continue to rock in. So by tomorrow afternoon, we're talking the evening commute, heading into the dinnertime hours. That's where we could see more of those storms coming in. And again, remember, we're looking at destructive winds as a top threat, but also can't rule out the idea of a couple of tornadoes either. Want to show you into Wednesday, though, because this becomes a little bit more expansive. So we watch it from New York City down through at least the mid-Atlantic, back towards western New York and most of Pennsylvania. That's going to be the direction of these storms that they're moving into, right around that dome of high pressure being pushed into the I-95 corridor by the jet stream. And then we also have all the ingredients in place. We have wind shear that's going to be pretty high, especially for Pennsylvania. So we'll watch the tornado threat there. We'll have a lot of dew points that are going to be warm. So for our dew points, we're in the 60s, 70s. That's going to lead to a lot of the moisture for these storms. Daytime heating is going to be that trigger. So we watch all three of those work in tandem. And unfortunately, Wednesday is going to be another day that we watch this move into place. Thursday is going to be the day where we start to see the shift. So if you're in Washington, D.C., Virginia, down towards, say, Maryland, back towards even the Carolinas, now it's your time to pay attention. Thursday and Friday, we watch those storms slip a little farther to the south across you.
1: All right, up across the northwest, might be time to bring out the jacket, the rain jacket. Got a pattern change that'll bring in the first fall storm system. We're tracking the wet weather, some of the cooler temperatures that go along with it, when Fox Weather comes right back.

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1: Hey, welcome back to Fox Weather Now. We've got 108 million Americans with actual air temperatures above 90 degrees right now. That starts to get a little bit old as we wrap up August today, move into the new month of September tomorrow. It's not going anywhere as this dangerous heat dome persists, kind of parked over the middle Mississippi. This is the feature that dictates everything. It's what sends TD5, future Edward, into the Texas coastline, the upper Texas Gulf Coast. The monsoon out west, that moisture continues to pump. And the northeast, locked into that active pattern that features daily severe weather potential. But if you're under the big blue H, it's the heat you're dealing with advisories that run through Friday as a result. So we're talking about this here on Monday. That's an indicator that this overall pattern has some staying power. 104 right now in Wichita, 97 in OKC, 97 in St. Louis, mid-90s in both Louisville and Nashville. The heat risk, the amount of stress that it puts on the human body, extreme across portions of the plains and then leaking over toward the middle Mississippi, gets a bit closer to the river come tomorrow. It actually expands in coverage, too, with that area of high pressure intensifying some. So for tomorrow, 98 in Louisville, 97 Nashville, 100 in St. Louis, 99 for KC and Little Rock. Keep in mind, you got kids down south back in school. You're dealing with temperatures like this. Today, it's 204 million Americans with above average temperatures. Tomorrow, that number goes up to 220 million. All right, the Pacific Basin is and has been booming with tropical development. Two storms we got to watch, in addition to a bunch of other areas that we're watching, too. It's Carina and Lowell. Hurricane Carina, it's a major, up to a 4. And then there's Lowell, a tropical storm, but it's well on its way to becoming a hurricane and another major. So here we are, busy Pacific in this El Nino, soon to be super El Nino season. It's been nonstop over on the Pacific side. And for Hawaii, that means you've been constantly having a storm to monitor. This go around, you got two. One area to watch south and west of the islands. That one's of no concern to the Hawaiian island chain. We'll start with Carina in through here, as this is a category 4 monster. Fairly compact and intense. 95E we'll get to. That one could get a little interesting, a little bit closer to the Labor Day holiday weekend. Carina, latest update, winds at 140 miles per hour. It's old motion west. You can see that eye peeking out from under the 4 icon. This is starting to make its turn farther off to the north, though, and that is important because it'll bring it into cooler sea surface temperatures and it'll throttle back from its peak intensity.

for the Big Island, as you've had a couple of close calls. Track of this one, probably something about 250 miles-ish south of South Point right there, the Big Island. The ensembles keep Lowell in warmer waters because it doesn't gain much latitude. So this will allow the storm to intensify and do so considerably into the middle and latter portion of this week. You notice most of these have this up into Category 3 or major hurricane intensity. Some are even more impressed as you approach the top two categories. So we'll be watching for that. The forecast track from the National Hurricane Center, top of the hour, we'll get a new one of these. This is what I mentioned. You can't even explicitly notice a bend to the north yet in the five-day forecast cone from NHC. But I think the next one we might start to be able to see that or beyond that. It won't take much, much longer. But look at the intensity forecast. That does bring this up to major hurricane status. And with the storms approaching Carina from the east, this one is more like we saw a little bit earlier this season, Fausto, that made it to about here and then did a disappearing act. It was poof and it's gone as wind shear and dry air acted on it. You see the sea surface temperatures on approach much, much different than what we're seeing farther off to the south and west. And with that, it's a steady decline in intensity on approach. That's a big deal, and it is expected to stay farther off to the north of the islands. But you noticed by Saturday morning, we're still well east of Hawaii, and we're down to low-end Category 1. Do want to quickly make a mention. 95E. We'll watch this all the way into the long Labor Day holiday weekend. This will get a name. It'll be Marie. That's a virtual certainty with this one. Thursday, Friday now, and into the early part of the weekend, there's this large dig in the jet stream. The question, would it be close enough to scoop it, bring some of that moisture? Most likely path would be a turn to the left out to sea, but that's far from a foregone conclusion. So we're watching that. We'll keep you updated with all of those trends. And up in the northwest, everywhere you look, you've got an increasingly active pattern. That's Kellogg, Idaho. Doesn't look all that active. Yeah, that's gorgeous. Temperature in the upper 60s, bright blue skies. Oh, well, you got a storm moving in, and this is something that looks kind of fall-like, to be honest, up across the northwest. So you get the jackets out because folks don't rock with the umbrellas in the northwest. We know that. Rain jackets, and you also need it because it comes with some cooler temperatures, below-average temperatures through the second half of this week. So here's Wednesday, a look on future radar, and you've got this swath of moisture, what fronts look like when they come in off of the Pacific with that hose of moisture pointed toward Washington, Oregon, northern parts of California, these spots that so badly need some rain. You got some in the forecast there. Wednesday, Thursday, perhaps a much weaker but push of moisture, another area of low pressure that comes in early part of the weekend. This rain forecast doesn't include that, and it's decent amounts that we're talking about. All that yellow, 2 to 3 inches, and some localized little spots of orange indicating amounts that could exceed 3 inches of rain. Then you consider the fire season that this has been, terrible. All of those icons indicating active fires of at least 100 acres in size. Any rain here would be a big bonus in the fight against some of those fires. Only issue would be spots farther off to the east of the Cascades. Not as much moisture, some wind that comes along with this. That could represent some challenges. The Atlantic and Pacific both stirring up some tropical trouble. We expect this right as we approach the peak on the Atlantic side. The Pacific's been cooking. We'll get you updated on both sides. And Fox Weather comes right back.

0: Hey, welcome back to Fox Weather Now. Thanks for being here at the bottom of the hour. I'm Ian Oliver. An active monsoon, terrible scenes from over the weekend out of the Grand Canyon, where we know two lives have been lost. There are still what we're hearing is more than a dozen people missing in the Grand Canyon after the flash flooding roared its way in the Grand Canyon and up into Utah, places like Zion National Park, included in flash flood warnings this afternoon. Most of those have a considerable threat tag on them from the National Weather Service. Some happenings, too, out of the tropics. Over the weekend, this was designated as an area to watch, Northern Gulf. Earlier today, PTC5, potential tropical cyclone. Now it's a tropical depression. It has enough definition, a core, to call it a tropical system. NHC made that determination at 2 o'clock. We might be calling this tropical storm Edward at the top of this hour. We'll see. It's an improving look, though, on satellite. This is all on schedule as we move closer to the peak of hurricane season. Today being the last day of August, September the 10th is the statistical peak over on the Atlantic side. Tropical Depression 5, or TD5, is the latest disturbance that we're watching. It's a short-term, short fuse, but we could have some issues in the short amount of time that this thing's around. Tropical storm warning up for parts now of the Texas coastline and over into southwestern Louisiana. Let's get right to all things tropics with Dr. Andy Hazelton, associate scientist at the University of Miami, CMIS. Andy, great to have you back with us. And all of a sudden, there's a lot to talk about. We have to start with the Gulf, though, TD5. What do you make of this? Because it's such a tiny peanut of a tropical system. There's a little wiggle where this could intensify before it moves on shore.
1: Yeah, that's one thing, and it actually was noted by NHC in their 11 a.m. discussion when they first classified this. These smaller systems can kind of spin up and spin down quickly, so definitely something to keep an eye on. Hopefully it'll just move inland without too much issue, but definitely something to keep an eye on. You know, flooding could be a concern, flooding rain, coastal flooding, and, you know, just have to watch. Got about another 24 hours or so probably until it moves inland.
0: Do you think it's the time and also the dry air over the continent that kind of puts an upside lid on this? What do you see as a reasonable ceiling? I mean, it's a good thing, just eyeballing this, that it only has less than a day to spend over the water.
1: Yeah, that's kind of, that is always a limiting factor on these storms as they approach land, you know, the limited time over water. You know, there was some dry air. It does look like it was able to mix some of that out, and that's why we got TC Genesis today. You see, looking at the satellite, it's got very healthy spiral banding, kind of that upper level outflow. So the upper level winds are favorable. You know, like I said, it's just maybe limited a little bit by that dry air, but kind of that smaller size, like the NHC discussion notes, could allow it to potentially spin up a little bit quicker. So definitely something to keep an eye on for folks, and, you know, make sure you're paying attention to the NHC forecast for the latest.
0: Yeah, I know for folks on the Texas Gulf Coast, in a quieter season so far, they're like, what's up? This is another developing tropical system that's headed their way. We're showing some of those rain totals, and that corridor, we know, could still shift some. So we're watching that very closely. Andy, what do you make of what's going on over on the Pacific? We'll start with a tropical storm and a hurricane for now. We have more in the works, but it's just been relentless on the Pacific side.
1: Yeah, not too surprising. The waters are very warm out there. We have the strong El Nino, so atmospheric conditions favor the Pacific. This is kind of something we expected coming into the year, and it's playing out. Lulls, they're moving to the south of Hawaii, and we're hoping that it'll stay south of Hawaii. Definitely something to watch, because it's forecast to turn north at some point. Right now, NHC's forecast keeps it well south of the islands. And then Carina, further east, obviously that one's already stronger. This one also is going to be moving generally east, but it looks like it's going to be will weaken quite a bit as it approaches or comes west. And so Hawaii's been, fortunate to dodge the last couple ones after the Lala a couple weeks ago. And so hopefully that'll continue, but obviously definitely something to watch as activity continues there.
0: Yeah, hopefully that'll do a Fausto and kind of just get shredded on arrival or stay off to the north. For Lowell, the much heralded and now beloved Google DeepMind, by the end of last week, was showing kind of an iniki track with the consensus, and that was concerning. You mentioned it feels like this is going to get far enough west before it makes that eventual turn. Proximity, though, is a question mark. A couple hundred miles off to the south, is much known, you think, about the overall structure, the shape of the storm? Could that still bring some impacts to the windward side of the Big Island?
1: Yeah, well, that's just something we're going to have to wait and see, as you know, that's 5 to 7 days out, so kind of past the forecast range where we have a lot of confidence. But definitely it's something you can see there, and I think the official forecast, it's what, about kind of south of the island chain, about 5 days. And there's still, if you look at the ensembles, DeepMind and some of the others, there is a pretty good spread in where this could eventually turn. Some members are still bringing it closer. Some are, you know, way further west. And so I think the best thing with this one is just to kind of wait and see, you know that north turn is coming at some point. So just kind of keep an eye on things. You know, look at the Hurricane Center for the latest and sort of just monitor the forecast, because, you know, those ones to the south are the ones that we always have to watch, certainly in Hawaii.
0: Yeah, Andy, before we let you go, I got to ask you about 95E. AI, like Google DeepMind and everything, the net is that this has been a wonderful thing for weather forecasting. It's been another great tool. AI-generated weather imagery on social media, that's a whole different thing. And there's been, over the weekend, a whole mess of that related to 95E. It seems like a knife's edge as you get to about day five or so with this, but there's some proximity, it looks like, at least to the Baja with time.
1: Yeah, it's something to watch. Again, you know, we're still in that 5 to 6 day range, and it's not even a classified as a TC yet. So, you know, there's more uncertainty than usual. But talking about AI, it's interesting because the AI models, like if you compare some of the, like the AI version of the GFS is actually bringing this west with kind of a stronger ridge to the north, whereas the operational GFS maybe shows more moisture making it into California. So something to watch with that dip in the jet stream you're showing there. You know, it could try to tug on this, but like I said, right now, a lot of the models, especially the AI models, which sometimes do tend to handle the large scale better, are showing a bit more of that ridge kind of causing that left turn. And so hopefully that's the case and we avoid any big impacts, but definitely something to monitor. And like I said, you know, monitor the National Weather Service, National Hurricane Center for the official forecast once this does get classified.
0: No doubt. I mean, a little bit of that tropical moisture up into California would be a huge benefit, but we don't want anything with any level of structure moving that way. And as you said, there's no reason to believe that's the case anyway. We'll be following all the trends, keeping folks updated. That's Dr. Andy Hazelton with the University of Miami. Andy, great to chat with you as always. Thank you.
1: Awesome. Appreciate it. Thank you.
0: Yes, sir. Hey, it's been a stormy summer across the Northeast. We know that. And now portions of the I-95 corridor could see back-to-back-to-back rounds of severe storms, all starting tomorrow. Fox Weather's Kiana Lewis back with us. And Kiana, we're used to storms, right? But maybe not 3 days in a row of storms.
2: No, and for one city, that's going to be the actual case over the next couple of days. We'll talk about who, but I want to talk about the overall setup for this, because we are looking at this rare stretch of seeing all modes of severe weather on the table, primarily damaging winds, and it's because of this, where this positioning of the high-pressure system is. It's shifting a bit to the east. You'll notice that for our jet stream, that does mean that a lot of these storms are going to be guided right into the I-95 corridor in northeast by the time we get into Tuesday, Wednesday, Thursday, possibly even Friday. Now, initially, a lot of these areas like New York City, Philadelphia, we'll be watching you closely first for those repeated rounds of showers and storms. By the time we get into Thursday, you'll notice that it does shift a little bit farther to the south, that level 2 out of 5. So we'll talk about that too. In terms of the city that actually happens to be under this overlapping threat for 3 days in a row, Philadelphia, my home city, is right in the middle of that as we head into really starting into Tuesday. And it's a rare occurrence, especially heading into September. Ian talked about it. We've seen severe weather, but now we're getting into the fall. We would expect a lot of the temperatures to start to fall a bit and a lot of the storm activity to fall with that. That's not the case, at least for the first week of September. Philadelphia actually is going to be in this threat, and this isn't the first time that you've seen this. Back in September of 2023, September 7th through the 9th, we did have a very similar occurrence play out. So you were in this storm threat, a level 2 out of 5 for 3 days consecutively. We're going to do it again as we head into tomorrow. Now, looking at the timing, we take you to the future radar. This is a look at Tuesday morning. You'll notice that there are a couple of showers and storms that are lingering around. That's not the main threat. As we get into the afternoon and evening hours, we watch this resurgence of energy with a couple of more pop-up stronger storms along the I-95. So we're thinking evening commute, evening dinner time. That's going to be that time frame that you'll have to watch really closely the radar. Heading into Wednesday, some of the same areas, a little bit shy of New York, but now shifting into the mid-Atlantic, Philadelphia right in the middle of that, and areas back towards the west. So Pennsylvania, Pennsylvania, Western New York. You're going to be in that threat too, where we have all modes of severe weather by Wednesday on the table. Wind shear is going to be really, really present, especially for the state of Pennsylvania. So Pittsburgh, Buffalo, back in New York, Philadelphia. We're going to watch you for the idea of a couple of rotating storms. We also have a lot of warm dew points, or I should say stronger dew points. So that's going to be that ample moisture. That means these could be big rainmakers too. And then you add in the instability throughout the daytime hours, and we're looking at some pretty strong storms that come together by the evening. Thursday, I talked about that shift. So Philadelphia, unfortunately, you are in this again, rinse and repeat. But then we start to introduce new cities like Washington, D.C., Richmond, Salisbury, Maryland, back towards Atlantic City. And out towards the West Virginia, Pittsburgh, back into parts of Ohio, we'll have to watch you closely into Thursday for that threat. Another level 2 out of 5, but notice that at this point, we've seen storms several days in a row. So flooding's going to be top of mind. Could still see a lot of tree damage and down power lines. That could be a big threat by the time we get into the end of the week. We'll watch it closely, but certainly this entire week, plan to have the umbrella with you.
0: And that includes... out this way, the U.S. Open serving up some history. Storms could call a game set match, call match, all of these things. We're thinking we've got some issues. We've got the ROWI, the risk of weather impact for the U.S. Open, that and more when Fox Weather comes right back.

0: Don't wait. Get started today.
1: Baseball has said very clearly that they want the Rays to be in the Tampa Bay area. This is the 11th biggest market in the country, as you well know, and there's a lot of eyeballs here. The Rays have done very well on TV. There are lots of Northerners who come down and live in Florida who love watching baseball on TV. So there's lots of TV money here. The area has also grown significantly in terms of population. So they believe that baseball believes that Tampa Bay is the place for this team to remain.
2: And in Tampa Bay, the Rays will remain. After years of questions, that's the result. But the big news is what side of the Bay the Rays will soon call home. The Tropicana Field lease in St. Petersburg expires at the end of the 2028 season. And the new $2.3 billion stadium has been approved over on the Tampa side. That move comes after $60 million were spent to repair Tropicana Field after Hurricane Milton ripped off its roof back in 2024. We're joined now by Fox 13 Tampa Bay reporter Aaron Mesmer. Aaron, City of St. Pete spent a lot of money, $60 million to repair the Trop after it was destroyed by Milton. Now they're moving across the Bay permanently. So how did this decision get made, and what are folks over on the Pinellas side saying about this?
3: Yeah, Ian, let's start with the answer of, like, why did they end up spending all that money? I think about a third of it ended up getting paid by the city of St. Petersburg. The others were FEMA related, and they got paid back along the way there. But it's still a lot of money, whether it's $23 million or $60 million. That's a lot of money to spend and then eventually move across the bay here to Tampa. And the reason, if you recall, after Hurricane Milton came through, I mean, first of all, that was one of the most iconic images following Hurricane Milton. It showed the extent of that damage that it caused, tearing apart the roof over there at Tropicana Field. But after that, the Rays didn't have a place to play, essentially. They were allowed to play at Steinbrenner Field here in Tampa, which is actually pretty close to where we are right now, where they're going to build this new stadium. That's only about an 11,000 capacity stadium. Tropicana Field fits about 25,000, so it's less than half of the fans who want to go see the Rays play can actually fit in Steinbrenner Field. So they had to have some kind of solution. And the solution at that point was to stay at Tropicana Field at least through the end of this lease, which now we know is going to expire, as you said, at the end of the 2028 season. They want to get this new stadium up and running and built here at this site at Hillsborough College near Raymond James Stadium, where the Tampa Bay Buccaneers play, for the start of the 2029 season. But yeah, as you said, that was a lot of money to spend and then turn around and have to move over here. As for what's next for that area, it's going to turn into this huge redevelopment, mixed use. They're calling it the Gas Plant District for folks who are in our area. They've heard about it for months, if not years now, at this point. And it's going to be a development that's going to cost more than, I think, $8 billion. It's going to be new businesses, new restaurants, new housing. And it's very that element of this is very exciting for folks who live over there in St. Pete.
2: No question.
3: For the Tampa Bay Rays fans who live in St. Pete and then have to come over here now and eventually watch the Rays here, not as exciting, but they're all going to get a lot out of this with what that area becomes.
2: Yeah, so if it's 20, 25 million, to your point, where you're standing without traffic, because I know about the traffic on Dale Mabry, it's like, what, three or four
3: yeah,
2: minutes from
3: there's
2: you?
3: There's never not traffic here.
2: Yeah. Could there have been a deal made where they could have just stayed at Steinbrenner Field, redeveloped the Trop site, or was that just too messy with the requirements of the lease?
3: I think it was just what made the deal to rework that stadium, to rebuild that stadium's roof. It just made the most sense, both for really the city of St. Petersburg, for the team to get back into their home. And what they did to that stadium, I was there for a game just a couple of weeks ago. It's beautiful. It's beautiful in there. They did a great job rebuilding that roof and kind of reworking, because it wasn't just the roof that got damaged. Once the roof was gone, it destroyed the field. It leaked into other areas. All that water that poured in there, that was a lot of work that needed to be done beyond just the roof. But I think they just decided it was the best thing to do was to stay in that stadium to continue that lease through the end of 2028. The problem was that they just couldn't figure out a deal beyond that, and what ended up working best for the team, which, by the way, was sold after that deal happened, to the new ownership group. That's what ended up leading them back here to Tampa. That group really wanted to get the team here to the Tampa side of the Bay.
2: Yeah, that was a complicating factor, too, for sure. For the city of Tampa, right, they approved some funding for the new stadium. The sketches, it'll be built where you are. They look beautiful. So what is the sentiment on the Hillsborough side? I know this has been a long time coming. There was legitimate fear that the Metro was going to lose the Rays altogether. Are folks pretty excited about right. this?
3: I think Rays fans are very excited about it. There is always going to be a large group of people, a huge faction of the population over here on the Tampa side that doesn't want to see taxpayer money used to build any kind of sports stadium. And that is going to continue to be a sticking point. However, I think when you talk to Tampa City leaders, Hillsborough County leaders, the majority of them very excited about that, to keep the Tampa Bay Rays in Tampa Bay. And also on to get them here onto the Tampa side. A lot of excitement after the meeting, also from the Tampa Bay Rays. CEO Ken Babby was all smiles, as you would imagine, after that. Also, the president of Hillsborough College. They're going to get a lot of brand new buildings here, new facilities, state-of-the-art classrooms, things that they haven't seen happen here since the 1960s. So there's a lot of that development that's going to happen now also on this side as they build this. So that, I think, in addition to keeping the Tampa Bay Rays in Tampa Bay, that's a lot of where the excitement is for folks here in Tampa.
2: Good. Yeah. I mean, there are, I think, a lot of fair questions about timelines and how some money was spent. But at the end of the day, the Rays are staying right there in Tampa Bay, and there will be, no question, some economic benefit to come and some good in all of it. That's Fox 13 right. Tampa Bay reporter Aaron Mesmer. I know this is a tricky situation, so we appreciate you giving us the details this afternoon. Thank you.
3: Yeah, no problem. You got it.
2: The U.S. Open Tennis Championship continues in the city that never sleeps. Tennis's best, all vying to take home the championship title, the last Grand Slam of the season. While the festivities are getting into full swing, we got Fox News multimedia reporter Chelsea Torres out at the USTA Billie Jean King National Tennis Center over in Queens. Let's take a look.
4: Talk to anyone who's been coming for decades, and they'll tell you that this tennis tournament is really a huge staple here in New York City, and it comes at a cost. A lot of fans are telling me that it's become more expensive than ever before, and many are pointing fingers at social media.
5: A little more posh. Yeah, it's the demographic has definitely switched tax brackets.
6: We actually kind of bought resale tickets for the cheapest that we were able to find for today. It felt really unattainable.
4: The U.S. Open is the final Grand Slam of the year, drawing fans from across the globe to watch hours of tennis. But when you're not watching the matches, fans say the food and drinks are a massive draw all on its own, like the famous $23 Honey Deuce, a vodka lemonade refresher with honeydew melon balls. It's become one of the biggest stars of the tournament. Grey Goose says last year they sold over 740,000 Honey Deuce cocktails here at the U.S. Open. And officials tell me 2.3 million honeydew melon balls were scooped last year. They're scooped in the Bronx, then shipped every day to the Open.
7: Certainly the honey juice. And I think it tastes better this year. I think they've changed the ingredients. Sometimes it can be a little sweet, but it's very clean this year. So
6: I love a honey deuce, and probably my favorite drink ever. So I was very excited to get that today.
4: And aside from cocktails, some of the biggest upsets so far this tournament include four-time U.S. Open champ Novak Djokovic and veteran Venus Williams, both lost in the first round Sunday night. At the U.S. Open, Chelsea Torres, Fox Weather.
2: Fox Weather is your Hurricane HQ just in. 5 p.m. advisory on still Tropical Depression 5 just dropped. This was 10 seconds ago. Haven't seen the text yet, but it looks like the minimum central pressure dropped just a millibar. It's accelerated 1 mile per hour west-northwest. So that's at a quick glance. Still a tropical depression, but from here, any upgrade later this evening, this will get a name. Edouard being the fifth name on the list. So this swirl, we talked about how this was better formed. I know the NHC, I haven't got to read the discussion yet because, like I said, it was just released. My thought being they might wait until they get the hurricane hunters in there and they can actually measure the tropical storm force winds coming up later this evening. It looks like a healthier circulation, no question. It's a compact one. And if you've been with us through this afternoon, we were talking about how smaller storms in size can sometimes spin up more quickly. It appears as though that's actually being represented in the new forecast path from the National Hurricane Center, which I think we're working on that as, we're changing where the labels are at because this is brand new, too. That's the 5 p.m. tomorrow evening. This would be somewhere close to a landfall. A middle of the cone is just about the Sabine River at this point, and that's up to 60 miles per hour. So this is explicitly a stronger storm in this latest forecast from the National Hurricane Center. And based on what we've seen, there's some dry air to the north, yes, but with the structure, this thing wrapping up in the northern part of the Gulf, we can be very glad that this will only be over water for now, about 24 more hours. That's it. Stronger storm, though, moving into either the upper Texas coastline or southwestern Louisiana with medium to maybe upper tropical storm impacts. We'll dive into this on the other side of the break.
8: Strengthening overnight into a catastrophic Category 5 hurricane.
9: So many catastrophic aspects.
2: That's a top 10 storm on record.
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12: Brutal conditions right now. Intense hurricane force winds.
13: We're looking at the worst conditions that we've seen since it came ashore.
14: It feels like little pins and needles.
15: We need to be prepared. You know, the hardworking folks over here are saving lives.
2: There's some good news in the extended forecast.

0: Right now on Fox Weather, still Tropical Depression 5 in the Gulf. This is a single tropical entity. It's had three different names over the last 24 hours. I don't think it'll be much longer at all until the fourth and most important, Edouard. It'll get that one at tropical storm intensity. We're expecting an upgrade to tropical storm status this evening. Warnings are up. Those actually just got expanded in the new update along the Texas and Louisiana coastlines. We'll show you what's new in the 5 p.m. advisory and what to expect tomorrow. And deadly flooding swept through the Grand Canyon over the weekend. Flash flooding killing at least two people in the national park. More than a dozen are still missing. The region is back under a level 3 out of 4 flash flood risk into tonight, and there are more flash flood warnings in progress. One right now over Zion National Park. We've got a report from the region with the latest coming up. Plus, the Northeast is bracing for a rare multi-day stretch of severe weather. Storms will fire up tomorrow, putting the I-95 corridor back at risk for damaging winds, heavy rain, and more flooding. This go-around, it hangs most of the week. We'll get you set for all of it right now on Fox Weather Now. Hey, good Monday afternoon, everybody. Thank you, as always, for being here with us on Fox Weather. I'm Ian Oliver. This is Fox Weather Now. We'll get you set in just moments with what's playing out again across the Southwest. Scattered coverage of monsoon thunderstorms and flash flooding as a result. Just into Fox Weather, though, this update from the National Hurricane Center, 5 p.m. advisory right on that threshold. Boy, this thing looks better. And yes, if you've been with us explicitly in that discussion from the Hurricane Center, Air Force hurricane hunters will be heading back out into this evening. Short flight from Biloxi. I think they're going to find a tropical storm when they get there. So Fox Weather is your Hurricane HQ. Let's show you what's going on with Tropical Depression 5 churning in the northern part of the Gulf. Boy, we should be glad this thing's got about 24-ish hours over water left. And that's all. There's a live picture of Lumberton, Texas. Looks beautiful for now. In this new advisory, tropical storm warning's been extended eastward to the Vermilion-Iberia Parish line in Louisiana, so a bit farther off to the east. And what's new, we're efforting graphics to show you where we're expecting the worst of it. Storm's going to be stronger on arrival to the Gulf Coast. The NHC actually bumped it up above the consensus because of the small circulation. Storms like this, with a generally pretty good set of atmospheric conditions over the next 24 hours, have the ability to spin up, to intensify, tighten up that circulation a bit more quickly. So, yeah, this is up to maybe 60, perhaps stronger than that, right on immediate arrival to the Gulf Coast. And some surge is a concern as a result. It won't be widespread at all. Small radius of maximum winds out from the core. But on the advancing side, that right front quadrant, wherever that moves on shore, there's going to be a decent push of Gulf water. The NHC saying somewhere between 2 and 4 feet of push water above normally dry ground at high tide. So something to be aware of. That's brand new in this new update. Pressure dropped a millibar, motion west-northwest at 6 miles per hour, a path that's going to take this center somewhere close to the Sabine River. This is, less than, 185 miles southeast of Port Arthur. It is not far from shore at all. And these were the kinds of storms that were of concern in an El Nino, borderline super El Nino year. It's shedding some of that old tail and becoming more compact in through here. So you look across, we had measured that the radius of maximum winds is probably like 75 miles right there in through here. Wherever this part of the storm moves on shore with that push of water, that's where the worst of the surge is going to be. That's where we could see those numbers maybe up toward 4 feet or so. So, yeah, this is starting to slide its way a little bit farther off to the west of where I had drawn my measurement. Battling some dry air off to the north, but we don't really see much evidence of that into the circulation yet. So the water's warm. There's not a lot of wind shear at all. There isn't a ton holding back future Edouard in the short term, outside of the fact that this is going to be moving over land in just a touch less than a day. So it is a good news, bad news scenario here. That heat dome is parked off to the north. That's what's steering it, generally off to the west-northwest. Very high confidence. Generally speaking, it's just where does this move on shore exactly? Because just off to the right of that, you know we're going to have tropical storm conditions now, perhaps more top-end tropical storm conditions, some surge, and a whole bunch of rain with flooding as a concern. That's the new update right there. This time tomorrow, it's a 60-mile-per-hour tropical storm moving onshore, making that landfall. There was the eastward expansion over to the Iberia Parish line, all the way over to Galveston Bay, inland to about I-10. You could call it. Expect tropical storm conditions in through here. We'll fine-tune that forecast. Just know that we're thinking the hurricane hunters, the Air Force hurricane hunters from Keesler there in Biloxi, they're likely flying into a tropical storm later this evening, one that'll be a bit stronger when it moves on shore tomorrow afternoon. To the southwest now, at least two people are dead and more than a dozen people are missing after flash flooding tore through Grand Canyon National Park. Dozens of people have been airlifted to safety as crews continue searching for those that are still unaccounted for. Fox Weather senior correspondent Robert Ray, he's been en route. Now he's on the ground at the Grand Canyon. Robert, terrible scenes from over the weekend. What are you seeing now that you're arriving there?
1: Yeah, well, good evening to you, Ian. We just arrived here, at the south rim of the Grand Canyon. You can see it right here. Mike Kaufman behind the lens going to give you a look at how majestic this is, but yet how absolutely dangerous it is. And we just went through some very deep monsoonal moisture that came through here. And as a matter of fact, look at the video that we just shot. Rain, cold conditions, wind, fog all came through just in the past hour and a half here at the Grand Canyon. The wind has died down a little bit, at least, and the rain is non-existent, though that could come back. And that is why we are in that flood watch still. And the unfortunate events over this past weekend, Saturday, at around 2:30 p.m. Local time, about 30 minutes of monsoonal moisture fell, and only about an inch. And you say to yourself, wow, how did that cause scenes like this, where water was just exploding down to the Grand Canyon sides into Angel Bright Creek and Phantom Ranch? Well, it's because of how dry this landscape is. This is all about geography, and the water has nowhere to go but down. And when it came down into the valley, the Grand Canyon, into that creek, and then went into the Colorado River, it took apart pretty much everything in sight. All the footbridges that were down there on the trail, those have been washed away. So mangled steel and metal pushing and maneuvering itself down the waterways. As we know, and we've heard the past 48 hours from the National Park Service and first responders, over 60 people were helicoptered out. Others made their way out on their own will. At this point, we have at least 12 people that are still missing or unaccounted for, so search and rescue is happening, and two confirmed fatalities that we know of right now. And so the situation is fragile. Some of the water lines were compromised and destroyed by the rushing water, so there are areas within Grand Canyon National Park, some of the hotels here that do not have water. Parts of those have shut down, and certainly the trail and those areas down there is closed indefinitely until this is all figured out. And by the way, you know, they're going to have to rebuild down in that area. That's just another community to the Grand Canyon National Park. So this is very fluid as we speak right now. And you can just see in the distance, some of the blue clouds or the blue sky has begun to emerge. That's at least good. But temperatures are very chilly, and that moisture just hanging over the Grand Canyon. Canyon, a spectacular place as I stand here right on the edge of the South Rim, but so dangerous. Ian?
0: Yeah, Robert, this coming right at the end of National Park Week, end of the summer, folks are trying to visit some of our nation's most beautiful places. We can see it right behind you under normal circumstances, just stunning. Farther off to your north now to start this work week, a place you're familiar with, Zion National Park. They're included right now in a flash flood warning, and that has a considerable threat tag on it.
1: Very much so. And I just saw some user-generated content on X from people that got caught on one of the trails there in some of the flash flooding. And they were, like, pushing themselves against the side of the wall and just watching the water go down those cliffs. It's so dangerous. It really is, this area with the rains. And again, you know, when you think about what happened here this weekend, only about an inch of rain, and it caused that creek to rise 9-15 feet, and it was deadly.
0: Yeah, just awful. We know you're just arriving on scene, so Robert, we'll let you go. That's our senior correspondent, Robert Ray. Thanks for the report.
1: Thank you.
0: Yeah, this dangerous flood threat is ongoing. Robert mentioned some of the scenes. This Phoenix, 102 feels like it's 111. The monsoonal moisture fueling this coverage of thunderstorms. Of course, it's not an everybody thing. These are widely scattered thunderstorms, but the rates are problematic. It's not the numbers. Robert just pointed out it was only 1 to 2 inches of rain in the Grand Canyon across the national park. Most spots across the country, that's not a problem. Desert Southwest, it is. Those washes just light up with floodwaters. And in some places, it's a very, very popular campsite. The area, sadly, where we had the trouble over the weekend in the Grand Canyon, some of the rain was farther upstream. So it wasn't even necessarily immediately clear until all of a sudden that flash flooding roars on in. So that was what happened over the weekend, that coverage moving across the Grand Canyon where we were just joined by Robert and in through there. Those are 3-day totals, 1 to 2 inches of rain in total. Now for today, that yellow is a level 3 out of 4 flood risk, and it includes the Grand Canyon again, points north up into Utah. We talked about Zion being included in a flash flood warning right now. This plume of tropical moisture moving its way up, and it is directly connected to this heat dome, which puts the Northeast in an active pattern this week. We're going to talk about that coming up in just a couple of moments. But yeah, with that southerly flow, the heat of the day, you get everything you need as the monsoon season continues to crank. Flood watch is up through what's left of today with a scattered coverage of these flash flood warnings, all of these, the Zion one, farther off to the east and northeast from there. These are all bold because they have that considerable threat tag, a severe thunderstorm warning farther off to the north, but still well south of Salt Lake City, west of Interstate 15. We'll watch all of this as, unfortunately, we're thinking we probably get more severe weather alerts and flood alerts as a result of that heavy rain. I just mentioned it. Folks in the Northeast got to buckle up this week. It's a rare stormy stretch for the I-95 corridor. Rare in the sense that it hangs around for day after day consecutively. Not that it's happening. We know it's been bumpy this summer. Fox Weather's Kiana Lewis is with us now. Kiana, some spots looking at 4 days in a row, level 2 out of 5 threat.
2: Yeah, and one of those spots are in that bullseye each and every day. So we'll see what that kind of looks like. I'll tell you which city in just a moment. Kind of want to bring you back to where we are now, because we're starting to see the very beginning signs of this setup, especially for those across, say, the Great Lakes and back towards western New York. That's where we have a level 1 out of 5 today for severe storms. But you'll notice that they're kind of riding around this ridge as it kind of moves into parts of western New York. It's that high pressure system. It started to shift towards the east. And as our jet stream kind of moves with it, it's going to start guiding a lot of these storms right into the I-95 corridor. So to Ian's point, yeah, we do have 4 consecutive days with at least a level 2 out of 5. And some cities are going to be seeing that threat each and every day. When we look at the threats, the top threat right now happens to be damaging winds. We could see that bring down some trees and even some power lines. And then, of course, towards the latter half of all of this, with that consistency of those storms moving into some of the same areas, flooding's on the table here, too. So here's a look at it. You'll notice that we have a good portion of Pennsylvania, both Tuesday, Wednesday, and Thursday. You also look up towards New York, New Jersey, also in that level 2 out of 5 some of those days, too. Now, the city that is happens to be unlucky is the city of brotherly love. So Philadelphia, you're under this threat each and every day, starting Tuesday and ending at around Thursday. And this isn't the first time that we've seen this. Actually, Philly has been in this set, this threat of overlapping storms, or at least the opportunity for them, in a level 2 out of 5. Once before. That was back in 2023 of September. So we are getting into a trend here where we have seen this play out for Philly, but overall, it is a rare occurrence across parts of the Northeast to be in a threat so many days in a row. Looking at the future radar here, so just to put time to it, tomorrow morning we will see a couple of showers and storms, specifically back towards the New England region, moving over parts of New York. That's going to be leftover showers and storms. That's not the main threat. By the time we get into the afternoon, we're talking evening commute, a couple of those storms start to pop up. Stronger storms heading into the latter half of the evening, so going into around the dinner time hours, and then they start to clear the coast. Wednesday, we rinse and repeat. Same scenario. A couple of showers starting us off early in the day. Not the main threat. It's the afternoon and evening that we start to see these storms move in. And that is going to be where we actually watch all modes of severe weather come together. One of the things that we're watching happens to be the wind shear. So that's going to be very present, especially for Pennsylvania and areas to the south. So looking at the nation's capital, back towards Maryland, even parts of Delaware. This is going to be one of the things that adds to our flood threat here, too. We have ample moisture that's going to allow that storm growth vertically, but then also add to the moisture that's going to be within those storms. Daytime heating is the energy that's needed, and to add all three together, Wednesday, Thursday, we watch this shift to the south, and we watch big chances of both damaging winds, flooding, and even an opportunity of tornadoes. So we'll keep a close eye on it each and every day.
0: Yeah, busy, busy. Folks got to be aware of that next few days at a minimum. Northwest, it might be time to break out the rain jacket, too. Pattern change brings the first fall storm system. We've got wet weather, some strong winds for the pack Northwest. We'll get you updated on it. More Fox Weather Now when we come right back.

Hey, welcome back to Fox Weather Now. We've got this sprawling heat dome parked over the middle Mississippi. It gets stronger as we move through the first half of this week, and that's a problem. This is the feature that dictates everything we've been talking about through this afternoon. The monsoon out in the west, the path of TD5, soon to be Tropical Storm Eduardo, Northern Gulf. That's what's steering it closer to the Sabine River. And in the northeast, it's the storm track that Kiana was showing us that won't quit moving through this week, all a function of that area of high pressure being stubborn and stuck. If you're under it, you're feeling those influences. Heat advisories that are up through Friday. So that's a testament to the staying power of this weather feature. It's Monday. We're talking about alerts that run all week. Now, right now, 103 in Wichita, 100 in OKC, 97 degrees in KC, 98 degrees right now in St. Louis. Keep in mind, this is the last day of August. You move into September tomorrow. These types of temperatures start to get a little old after a long summer. Extreme heat risk, the impact on the human body in some of those areas. Watch the coverage of the purple moving into tomorrow. More widespread and just a touch farther off to the east, closer to the middle Mississippi. But yeah, that's a lot of folks that are dealing with extreme heat risk, with actual air temperatures that look like this. Throw out the humidity. 100 St. Louis, 98 in Louisville, 97 in Nashville, 91 all the way up to Chicago and Detroit. So it is a rough go of it. Today, more than 200 million folks with above average temperatures. Tomorrow, it's more like 220, with the only exceptions being northeast and out west. Now for Wednesday, 100 again in St. Louis, 103 Wichita, 100 in OKC. Thursday, can't shake it. 100 degrees in Louisville and Nashville, 100 St. Louis, 101 in Wichita. And for Friday, upper 90s still. So that right there, upper 90s to the triple digits moving forward through the next several days. Right there is the gradient. Somewhere maybe just north of Philly, that represents the storm track over the next several days. Hey, the Pacific Basin, booming with tropical development, is and has been. The lookout there, there's two storms we're watching on opposite flanks eventually of Hawaii, an area to watch off to the southwest, and an interesting looking one in 95E. That could get a little bit closer to the Baja. So let's get to it. That was a lookout, gorgeous look from Honolulu. In this El Nino season and this marine heat wave farther off to the north, even well off to the north of the zone that we look at for the El Nino, man, it's been early and often, just rapid through this whole season. It's looked like this of sorts with varying intensity to the systems in there. This one off to the southwest of Hawaii, far enough west that we're not concerned with it. Lowell will need to watch. Carina is still a Cat 4 in 95E, well on its way to getting that next name, Marie. That one could get interestingly close to the Baja of Mexico. So this is a touch weaker with the 5 p.m. advisory. Carina, still a Cat 4, a major, 130 miles per hour. It will be gaining some latitude and intensifying.

0: does so, because that stays south over warm sea surface temperatures. And look at that. By the middle part of this week, this is up to major hurricane intensity, and it hangs on to it as we move forward into the early part of the weekend. A turn off to the north from here into some of those cooler waters, but that would still be an intense storm, a beam of the Hawaiian Islands in a setup like this. So the key here is the proximity, getting far enough off to the west before it makes that turn off to the north. So back toward a Carina, whole different thing as it's gaining latitude now, moving over cooler waters. This will be a storm in decay on approach. We're hoping it does a bit of a Fausto, makes it to about there and just gets poof, shredded by wind shear and dry air. We're watching it. We'll keep you posted. Hey, the heat is on at the Minnesota State Fair. Hot and muggy conditions. You get more than a couple hundred thousand people packed into the fairgrounds Friday. That set a new attendance record. Fox 9 Minneapolis chief meteorologist Ian Leonard, he's live at the Minnesota State Fair. I know the connectivity is tough because there's a billion people there, but it's a little sweaty at the get-together, Ian. 91.
1: There is. Oh, I'm telling you. You know, the get-together became the sweat-together yesterday as dew points went into the upper 60s. Temperatures were in the 80s. Man, and you know, there will be people watching nationally saying, hold on a minute, it doesn't get that warm in Minnesota. Dude, it gets that warm in Minnesota. It is hot. It is sweaty. In the last 4 or 5 days, we've put almost 900,000 people through the gates. And we're on top of the Great Big Slide. This gives a vantage point like no other on the fairgrounds. And it needs to be said that I'm the holder of the land speed record here. I topped out at 67 miles per hour on the big slide last year. And if you're buying that, I got a lovely bridge to sell you in New Jersey. But this is what it is all about, enjoying time, enjoying a hot, sweaty forecast. So, Ian, without further ado, it is time to reclaim the land speed record. Are you ready? Are you ready? This is my friend Katya, but my godfather, my godson's sister. So she's my goddaughter twice removed. I think that's how it works. Yeah, that's how it works. Are we ready to go? Are you ready, Ian? Because here we go. On the count of three. Ready?
2: Enjoy your ride, sir.
1: Ready? One, two, three. Come on, Dougie.
0: Oh. Oh. Whoa.
1: Oh, look at that dismount. You didn't see the dismount.
0: Look at this.
1: The dismount was a thing of beauty. Oh.
0: Holy moly.
1: Oh, listen, we're not messing around here. We're not
0: I didn't know we
1: show
0: were going
1: you
0: to you, and I
1: would have
0: issued a disclaimer to our viewers.
1: Yeah, that was pretty good.
0: It's this is Dramamine ad on Fox Weather Now this afternoon.
1: Was it a little? It was.
0: Oh.
1: Yeah, that was a good one. That is a good one. I think I, what did, hold on, just let me check. What was my top speed? 49 miles per hour. Amazing, right? Who knew? Who
0: knew you guys have a gun? You guys have the radar gun out there?
1: It's all about technique, Ian.
0: Yeah. Holy moly.
1: Yes, of course. I wouldn't lie about that.
0: Anyway, like, you're a really well-connected dude in that area. Could you bring that slide out to the lake? And then I'm definitely coming for the next polar plunge. If I can ride that in, that could be a fundraising record.
1: Okay, let me show you something.
0: Oh, no. No. No. Okay.
1: Slide at the.
0: He said, let me show you something. That is like the worst spoiler I think we've ever done on this. And it was going to be good. We know that because it's Ian Leonard. We were on the verge of a $1 million idea. I'm going to text him and see if maybe we can make that. We could effort that. He does the polar plunge for Special Olympics Minnesota. Guy has raised over the years more than $25 million. It could be a lot more than $25 million. We get that big slide into the freeze. So unfortunately, we lost him. Keep in mind, we had said a Friday, 200,000 folks there at the Great Minnesota Get Together. That place is awesome. So we were robbed. We'll check back in with Ian. We'll see what the deal is. All the while, it's back to the tropics, Atlantic and Pacific, stirring up some trouble. We just saw in the northern.

Gulf, the new update from the National Hurricane Center. Problem is, this is a small but mighty little tropical storm getting going. It could be up to 60 miles per hour, maybe a touch more intense than that, based on what we're looking at this afternoon into the evening. We'll get you an update on what's happening with future Eduardo when Fox Weather comes right back.

0: Hey, welcome back to Fox Weather Now. Thanks for being here at the bottom of the hour. I'm Ian Oliver. More monsoon storms down across the Southwest. A level 3 out of 4 flood threat that is once again translating to flash flood warnings with considerable threat tags on them from the National Weather Service. That one includes Zion National Park, where there is some flash flooding occurring. Out of the Gulf, got that 5 p.m. update from the National Hurricane Center. Still Tropical Depression 5, but it's got an impressive look to it on satellite. Hurricane hunters, the Air Force hurricane hunters, are going to fly into this evening. I think they're going to find a tropical storm and an intensifying one when they get here. So let's talk about that. The Fox Weather is your Hurricane HQ. Tropical Depression 5, that's the latest. What's changed here? You look at this and it's not a ton. Makes perfect sense when there's a recon flight heading out into the storm this evening that the Hurricane Center is going to hold off until they can actually measure instead of guesswork with this latest advisory. There's some remote sensing measurements, yes, but nothing better than the hurricane hunters flying into the storm, seeing what it looks like under the hood, the structure, and measuring what's actually happening. So the motion west-northwest at 6, pressure is down 1 millibar. This is what I'm talking about in through here. Some of the asymmetry to the storm is being shed. It had that band out this way, kind of that comma tail. If you look at the inner core of this, its center of circulation, which was indicated by the National Hurricane Center with the 2 o'clock update. That's why they call this a tropical depression. This is looking like a healthier cluster at the center. When outside of the diurnal minimum, the set of circumstances here, instability at the core of this is at a minimum right now. Heading into the overnight with the upper levels of the atmosphere cooling a little bit more quickly, that allows oftentimes we see into the overnight period smaller storms ramping up quickly when they're sitting over warm water like this one. The National Hurricane Center, seeing this, they actually bumped up their forecast above most of the guidance at landfall tomorrow, which is more aggressive on the part of the National Hurricane Center. But that's the actual forecasters. Those are the meteorologists adding some of that insight into this. Based on the set of circumstances here, there's not really much wind shear. The dry air isn't much of a factor until the storm, future Eduardo, is on shore, and the sea surface temperatures are super warm. That plus the fact that this is a compact circulation, one that can spin itself up pretty quickly, this has all the makings of a storm that could get a little spicy before it moves on shore. So now in this new forecast from the NHC, you're seeing that represented. With that, they went ahead and issued some storm surge watches, too. So high pressure steering this right into the upper Texas Gulf Coast or southwestern Louisiana, somewhere awfully close to the Sabine River right there. The cone, generally speaking, you got the Houston Metro, Galveston Bay on the west side of it, over into Lake Charles on the east side. But this is what I was talking about. They've bumped up the intensity somewhere close to landfall, which at this point would be 24 hours, maybe a little bit less than that from now. Tropical storm up to 60 miles per hour. That's a lot to be said about something that's a tropical depression right now and is only going to be over water for the next 23 hours. Well, for all the reasons that we talked about, this can become a more potent storm. Got tropical storm warnings up. These were expanded farther off to the east in this latest update, all the way over to Abbeville. So call it Galveston Bay to Abbeville. All of those spots, tropical storm warning, meaning expect tropical storm conditions. This is interesting as well because the Fox weather model was on this. You don't see much tomorrow morning. Now, all of a sudden, that thing's twisting up. It's a more potent storm and then moving ashore, maybe just east of Galveston Bay, somewhere in through here. Best bet at this point would be the upper Texas Gulf Coast in through here. But with the dry air and the cutoff of the warm sea surface temperatures, this may not be much of anything by the time we get to Wednesday. So very short duration here, but we could get a bit of a punch from this storm in Edward. We'll also watch to see this corridor, how much heavy rain and where. Is it clipping the Houston metro area? Is it displaced just east? That could be somewhere 4 to 6 inches of rain with locally higher amounts that could exceed 8, 9 inches. And wherever the advancing side, that advancing right side, dirty side of the storm moves onshore, it's not going to be a big area, but the National Hurricane Center has indicated we could see a push of water, a storm surge, up to 4 feet above normally dry ground at high tide. So these are all little details without a whole lot of time to prepare for this. So just know you got an intensifying tropical storm headed your way, upper Texas coastline. A desperate search for survivors in Nepal after devastating floods and mudslides ripped through parts of that country. Officials say more than 950 people are dead and at least 4,000 people are missing. Hundreds of workers are trapped, fear-trapped, inside tunnels that have flooded. A Fox News foreign correspondent, Jeff Paul, is the latest from London.
1: Ian, a tough reality is starting to set in as the number of unaccounted for grows, and many families of the missing know time might be running out. At the moment, there is a huge focus on hydropower plants that are buried in mud and debris. Officials believe there are more than 900 workers missing, and some might be trapped inside. Authorities in Nepal right now are blasting into hillsides and trying to pump air into those tunnels. But complicating rescue efforts, more rain is now in the forecast over the next few days, which could mean more flooding and landslides. And that's the worst possible news for families of the thousands who are still missing, including roughly 85 Americans. The U.S. has currently pledged $3.6 million in aid for Nepal and Tibet. The State Department says they are working around the clock with local authorities, and the highest priority right now is to support Americans who've been impacted. Ian.
0: It's been a stormy summer across the Northeast. We all know that. And now portions of the I-95 corridor could see back-to-back-to-back rounds of severe storms starting tomorrow. Fox Weather's Kiana Lewis back with us. And Kiana, this, we're tired of it. Most certainly, but it's the relentless nature of it this week that could be an issue.
2: Yeah, we are looking at 4 consecutive days where we have that level 2 out of 5 for severe storms expected. And some of the same areas could see each and every day experiencing some of those storms. So let's kind of look at the overall setup first. We have this ridge of high pressure. You've heard Ian talk about it. It's been producing some pretty big temperatures to the south across parts of the plains. But around it is where we have these storms that are going to be guided right into parts of the Northeast. And that starts us off Tuesday, takes us off all the way through Friday. The repeated days of storms is what could produce flash flooding, but that's not the top threat that we're watching, actually. We're looking at damaging winds that could bring down trees, maybe power lines, and there's also even a threat for tornadoes here, too. So as we kind of dive into each and every day, looking at some of the areas, it may feel like rinse and repeat. We have Pennsylvania, New York, even down towards, say, Maryland and D.C. under this threat. Philadelphia, unfortunately, is in the threat every single day from Tuesday into Thursday. So this is going to be one that we watched the City of Brotherly Love very closely. We've seen this before last September that this occurred was back in 2023, where we had 3 consecutive days of storms overlapping over Philly. Looking forward at the timing, the Northeast is going to see these storms as early as Tuesday morning. Again, that's not the main threat. We actually watch more of those more robust storms happen into the afternoon and evening. Think commute time into evening, dinner time hours, and then once again as we head into Wednesday. So those are going to be the time frames that we see these storms really fire off. And each and every time we have the threat of seeing damaging winds, could also see a threat of tornadoes by the time we get into Wednesday. Pennsylvania is going to be the area that I watch more specifically for that tornado threat. Notice that we have wind shear and plenty of it that's going to help aid in some of those rotating storms. You add on top of that the dew points that are going to be in place, so that will actually amp up the moisture and the atmosphere across the region for these storms to come together. And then during the daytime hours, temperatures are going to be very warm close to that area of high pressure. So that's going to be the energy, the trigger for some of these storms. All 3 of those put together do put us in another risk of seeing level 2 out of 5, and the same can be said into Thursday. The difference with Thursday is that this starts to shift to the south. Notice all that red now, including parts of Washington, D.C., Maryland, parts of North Carolina, down into West Virginia, too, and not so much to Northeast. So that's going to be another aspect that we'll watch later into the week.
0: It could affect some other things, too. The U.S. Open serving up history, but storms may call game across the region. Coming up, we'll have more on that rare storm stretch. Stick with us. Fox Weather will be right back.

0: Seat.
1: Hey, welcome back to Fox Weather Now. We got this dangerous flash flood threat ongoing across parts of the Southwest. You got portions of Utah and Arizona in this level 3 out of 4 threat from the Weather Prediction Center. And unfortunately, in that zone, we've seen multiple flash flood warnings with a considerable threat tag on them. One of them in Zion National Park. This after the terrible scenes that we saw out of the Grand Canyon from over the weekend. You look at the water vapor, there's the source for the moisture or the heavy rain, those thunderstorms, the monsoon, south wind pumping up from the Pacific side, a whole bunch of atmospheric moisture. The result there, flood watches that are up through the rest of the day today, some of those extending over into Colorado. But these were the ones that I was talking about. Zion up 15 just east of the interstate and points farther off to the east from there. Those are flash flood warnings with considerable damage tags. This one includes Zion right there. You look at the many gorgeous national parks in the region. Last week was National Park Week. So many folks right at the end of summer trying to sneak in a trip to see some of our nation's most beautiful places. You must be aware of this risk, that considerable threat, as I mentioned, right there in Zion. That flash flood warning is ongoing. Our exclusive Fox weather model shows you this coverage lingering through the afternoon into the evening with the loss of daytime heating. Those start to erode, but into the day on Tuesday, slightly displaced to the east. Another round of showers and thunderstorms.
2: Baseball has said very clearly that they want the Rays to be in the Tampa Bay area. This is the 11th biggest market in the country, as you well know. And there's a lot of eyeballs here. The Rays have done very well on TV. There are lots of Northerners who come down and live in Florida who love watching baseball on TV. So there's lots of TV money here. The area has also grown significantly in terms of population. So they believe that baseball believes that Tampa Bay is the place for this team to remain.
1: And in Tampa Bay, the Rays will remain. After years of questions, that's the result. But the big news is what side of the Bay the Rays will soon call home. The Tropicana Field lease in St. Petersburg expires at the end of the 2028 season. And a new $2.3 billion stadium has been approved over on the Tampa side. That move comes after $60 million were spent to repair Tropicana Field after Hurricane Milton ripped off its roof back in 2024. We're joined now by Fox 13 Tampa Bay reporter Aaron Mesmer. Aaron, City of St. Pete spent a lot of money, $60 million to repair the Trop after it was destroyed by Milton. Now they're moving across the Bay permanently. So how did this decision get made, and what are folks over on the Pinellas side saying about this?
3: Yeah, Ian, you know, let's start with the answer of, like, why did they end up spending all that money? I think about a third of it ended up getting paid by the city of St. Petersburg. The others were FEMA related, and they got paid back along the way there. But it's still a lot of money, whether it's $23 million or $60 million. That's a lot of money to spend and then eventually move across the bay here to Tampa. And the reason, if you recall, after Hurricane Milton came through, I mean, first of all, that was one of the most iconic images following Hurricane Milton. It showed the extent of that damage that it caused, tearing apart the roof over there at Tropicana Field. But after that, the Rays didn't have a place to play, essentially. They were allowed to play at Steinbrenner Field here in Tampa, which is actually pretty close to where we are right now, where they're going to build this new stadium. That's only about an 11,000 capacity stadium. Tropicana Field fits about 25,000, so it's less than half of the fans who want to go see the Rays play can actually fit in Steinbrenner Field. So they had to have some kind of solution. And the solution at that point was to stay at Tropicana Field at least through the end of this lease, which now we know is going to expire, as you said, at the end of the 2028 season. They want to get this new stadium up and running and built here at this site at Hillsborough College near Raymond James Stadium, where the Tampa Bay Buccaneers play, for the start of the 2029 season. But yeah, as you said, that was a lot of money to spend and then turn around and have to move over here. As for what's next for that area, it's going to turn into this huge redevelopment, mixed use. They're calling it the Gas Plant District for folks who are in our area. They've heard about it for months, if not years now, at this point. And it's going to be a development that's going to cost more than, I think, $8 billion. It's going to be new businesses, new restaurants, new housing. And it's very, that element of this is very exciting for folks who live over there in St.
1: Pete. No question.
3: for the Tampa Bay Rays fans who live in St. Pete and then have to come over here now and eventually watch the Rays here, not as exciting, but they're all going to get a lot out of this with what that area becomes.
1: Yeah, so if it's 20, 25 million, to your point, where you're standing without traffic, because I know about the traffic on Dale Mabry, it's like, what, three or four
3: yeah.
1: minutes from
3: There's
1: you?
3: There's never not traffic here.
1: Yeah. Could there have been a deal made where they could have just stayed at Steinbrenner Field, redeveloped the Trop site, or was that just too messy with the requirements of the lease?
3: I think it was just what made the deal to rework that stadium, to rebuild that stadium's roof. It just made the most sense, both for really the city of St. Petersburg, for the team to get back into their home. And what they did to that stadium, I was there for a game just a couple of weeks ago. It's beautiful. It's beautiful in there. They did a great job rebuilding that roof and kind of reworking, because it wasn't just the roof that got damaged. Once the roof was gone, it destroyed the field. It leaked into other areas. All that water that poured in there, that was a lot of work that needed to be done beyond just the roof. But I think they just decided it was the best thing to do was to stay in that stadium to continue that lease through the end of 2028. The problem was that they just couldn't figure out a deal beyond that and what ended up working best for the team, which, by the way, was sold after that deal happened to the new ownership group. That's what ended up leading them back here to Tampa. That group really wanted to get the team here to the Tampa side of the Bay.
1: Yeah, that was a complicating factor, too, for sure. For the city of Tampa,
3: right,
1: they approved some funding for the new stadium. The sketches, it'll be built where you are. They look beautiful. So what is the sentiment on the Hillsborough side? I know this has been a long time coming. There was legitimate fear that the Metro was going to lose the Rays altogether. Are folks pretty excited about
3: right.
1: this?
3: I think Rays fans are very excited about it. There is always going to be a large group of people, a huge faction of the population over here on the Tampa side that doesn't want to see taxpayer money used to build any kind of sports stadium. And that is going to continue to be a sticking point. However, I think when you talk to Tampa City leaders, Hillsborough County leaders, the majority of them very excited about that, to keep the Tampa Bay Rays in Tampa Bay. And also on to get them here onto the Tampa side. A lot of excitement after the meeting also from the Tampa Bay Rays. CEO Ken Babby was all smiles, as you would imagine, after that. Also, the president of Hillsborough College. They're going to get a lot of brand new buildings here, new facilities, state-of-the-art classrooms, things that they haven't seen happen here since the 1960s. So there's a lot of that development that's going to happen now also on this side as they build there. So that, I think, in addition to keeping the Tampa Bay Rays in Tampa Bay, that's a lot of where the excitement is for folks here in Tampa.
1: Good. Yeah. I mean, there are, I think, a lot of fair questions about timelines and how some money was spent. But at the end of the day, the Rays are staying mm-hmm. right there in Tampa Bay, and there will be, no question, some economic benefit to come and some good in all of it. That's Fox 13 right. Tampa Bay reporter Aaron Mesmer. I know this is a tricky situation, so we appreciate you giving us the details this afternoon. Thank you.
3: Yeah, no problem. You got it.
1: Hey, the U.S. Open Tennis Championship continues in the city that never sleeps. Tennis's best, all vying to take home the championship title, the last grand slam of the season. While the festivities are getting into full swing, we got Fox News multimedia reporter Chelsea Torres out at the USTA Billie Jean King National Tennis Center over in Queens. Let's take a look.
0: Talk to anyone who's been coming for decades, and they'll tell you that this tennis tournament is really a huge staple here in New York City, and it comes at a cost. A lot of fans are telling me that it's become more expensive than ever before, and many are pointing fingers at social media.
4: A little more posh. Yeah, it's the demographic has definitely switched tax brackets.
5: We actually kind of bought resale tickets for the cheapest that we were able to find for today. It felt really unattainable.
0: The U.S. Open is the final Grand Slam of the year, drawing fans from across the globe to watch hours of tennis. But when you're not watching the matches, fans say the food and drinks are a massive draw all on its own, like the famous $23 Honey Deuce, a vodka lemonade refresher with honeydew melon balls. It's become one of the biggest stars of the tournament. Grey Goose says last year they sold over 740,000 Honey Deuce cocktails here at the U.S. Open. And officials tell me 2.3 million honeydew melon balls were scooped last year. They're scooped in the Bronx, then shipped every day to the Open.
6: Certainly the honey juice. And I think it tastes better this year. I think they've changed the ingredients. Sometimes it can be a little sweet, but it's very clean this year. So
5: I love a honey juice, and probably my favorite drink ever. So I was very excited to get that today.
0: And aside from cocktails, some of the biggest upsets so far this tournament include four-time U.S. Open champ Novak Djokovic and veteran Venus Williams, both lost in the first round Sunday night. At the U.S. Open, Chelsea Torres, Fox Weather.
1: Yeah, honey deuce, refreshing on a hot day. The U.S. Open keeping the momentum going in New York. I do want to talk about the ROWI, though, the risk of weather impact, as Kiana was showing us. We get stuck in an active stretch. So if you were hoping to finesse an affordable ticket out to the U.S. Open or see Novak Djokovic win one more U.S. Open for the road, neither of those things are happening, and it may be a challenge at time even just to get play in, as we have thunderstorms Tuesday, some in the mix Wednesday, and most certainly on Thursday, medium to high ROWIs will complicate matters. So be sure you check that Fox Weather app before you head out there. You don't want to be outside as some of these storms, expected to be potent ones, roar on in. That's going to do it for this hour of Fox Weather Now. We've got much more coming up. Stay with us.

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1: Welcome to Foxwoods Live. I'm Steve Bender. Mother Nature is firing on all cylinders. First, we have to talk about the Gulf. They are in the crosshairs for tropical trouble as it takes aim at Texas and Louisiana. We're talking about Tropical Depression 5. We'll dive deeper into how that could become Edward and ultimate impacts expected over the next 48 hours. Then in the Pacific, a system is brewing in the southwest of Mexico and has the ingredients to grow and could actually create some big widespread impacts for the desert southwest. That tropical moisture could move into California by early next week. But the tropics aren't the only trouble. The Northeast is actually staring down dangerous storms over the next several days. And with that, some flooding concerns. And then we think about the Grand Canyon and what unfolded over the weekend. Here's what we know as of right now. At least two have died. More than 20 are still missing. Dozens airlifted from the Grand Canyon. Over 60 of them rescued from that. And now another level 3 out of 4 threat is back on the map. We have Robert Ray. He's on the ground. He's going to give us a live report this hour as well. So we'll get you caught up on everything that's happened today. Hit some of those big stories we just talked about and talk about the evolution of them as we move into the days ahead. A lot to talk about tonight. Thank you for being with us here as we dive deeper into what we're seeing on radar. Of course, we have our teams that are on the ground. It's not just Robert Ray. We have our teams that are in place for what will unfold with TD5 as we go in the zone. Right now, you have our affiliate Fox 26 Houston as they look at some of their live coverage of what ultimately could unfold. So we'll take you now to Flagstaff, Arizona, where we are looking at the monsoon season take hold. This is what sadly was the culprit for what unfolded in the Grand Canyon as we got a pair of sevens on the board. Notice a stiff wind out of the southeast at the surface, 19 miles an hour. But impressive when you look over the rooftop there of this adobe structure and you see on the left-hand side of your screen some intense rain. Let's talk more about what we're seeing in the Four Corners region. A lot of lightning packed into these storms in the Great Basin. And so here it is, Four Corners region. Now we dive into what's happening in Utah. What I want to show you actually is our beautiful national parks in this area. This is the time of year everybody kind of goes out to those spots, but it's a concern when you get to spots like Zion National Park, right? Southwestern Utah, where they're under a flash flood warning. We've got multiple reports coming out of there. Some river gauges have spiked and some roads throughout these local networks are impassable. Another spot here is Glen Canyon National Recreation in Utah. Give you another vantage point. Look how full the parking lot is. Everybody's getting out with their boats out on the water. But of course, you are looking at what could unfold in these areas. It's beautiful until it changes quickly. As we had talked about, we have our Robert Ray who's on the ground. He's been talking about the conditions so far today. Take a listen to what he's seen.
2: Rain, cold conditions, wind, fog all came through just in the past hour and a half here at the Grand Canyon. The wind has died down a little bit, at least, and the rain is non-existent, though that could come back, and that is why we are in that flood watch still.
1: All right, so we're going to hear from Robert here in a little bit throughout the show. Let's talk about what's happening in the Great Lakes in the Northeast. Low-end threat for tonight. Notice, though, for the next several days, cycling pattern going to keep it very active. Severe storms. Keon's going to dive deeper into this throughout our show, talking about the vulnerability of the I-95 corridor in early September. Then we take it down into the Southeast, where Florida's at a low-end flooding risk. But you'll notice that this is going to be an ongoing threat for the next several days. Gulf moisture, of course, we were talking earlier about the remnants of Dolly. That has fallen apart completely, but it will keep unstable weather for Florida in the Southeast all the way into Labor Day weekend. And then the big headline of today is this right here, TD5, where we're waiting at any moment for it to be named. Edward would not be surprised at the 8 p.m. update, which is going to be 2 hours from now. We'll have it. But it's a small, compacted storm. And with that, the ability to have big fluctuations, whether it is to fall apart or kind of gain intensity. And we'll dive deeper into that right now for the Northern Gulf. So as we look at the storm, right, Tropical Depression 5, what's the translation for these areas like Houston and Lake Charles I-10 corridor from Texas into Louisiana? Notice the feels like temperature into the upper 90s for both of them. So the atmosphere is juiced right now. You got plenty of heat. you got plenty of humidity. And with that, we have tropical storm warnings that have been issued. And the National Hurricane Center is expecting a tropical storm to be formed by tonight. That would be Edward, of course. So that would be the 8 p.m. advisory. Where do we stand? Well, here's the latest one that came in with Ian during Fox Weather Now. You'll notice minor changes overall. Actually, both advisories kind of overlap. This happens this time of day. Really, all that happened was pressure millibar dropped by one and movement speed gained by one. Not too big of a change overall. This is not going to be something that's measured by its wind speed. Ultimately, it's going to be translated by the amount of rain that hits those areas like Houston, Port Arthur, Beaumont, Lake Charles, and those areas of coastal Texas and Louisiana. They do have tropical storm warning, so 40-mile-per-hour winds could not be ruled out for these areas. Notice that Houston is left out of that. It's mainly confined to coastal areas. Now, with that, speaking of coastal, we have to now look at the storm surge. So up to 4 feet in these areas like Sabine Pass and out towards Cameron. With that being said, I'll say that I have extensive time in Louisiana. In these areas, there are bayous, right? And so these are spots that can absorb a lot of water and seawater that's coming in from the northern Gulf. So we'll be watching for that. Storm surge watch is in place. That is nearly 200,000 people in this watch alone. I would say the biggest one would likely be Cameron and Port Arthur. Those are the spots that you would see most of the vulnerability. And then we just look at just a big city like Houston. What is their expectation when they get several inches of rain all at once tomorrow afternoon and evening? That's not the only spot in the tropics, though, that's been gaining interest. Let's get into the Pacific, where they haven't been stopping, right? They've been churning out a lot of storms. And so when we look at all this, it's been booming. There's two storms to watch right now, and they're getting closer and closer to Hawaii. So as we translate from what's been happening in the Atlantic Basin and the Gulf, we start looking at areas like Hurricane Karina and Tropical Storm Lowell in the Pacific, right? They're not the only ones. Invest 95E has a lot of interest, and we'll dive deeper into that for what it could do to California and the desert Southwest. So look at Karina right now, a powerful Cat 4 storm, westward orientation could allow some impact for Hawaii deep into its life cycle. So as we look at this major hurricane, we're going to be looking at that. But real quickly, before we dive deeper in the Eastern Pacific, I want to get back actually in the zone with our Fox 26 Houston. They're doing a press conference addressing what's unfolding. There's Governor Greg Abbott. Let's take a listen.
3: Be cautious yourselves about making sure you're not doing anything that could cause a spark, that could cause a fire. But also be aware of other dangers like a lightning strike or something like that that could spark a fire. And just know that just because it may be raining, The ground is dry, the grass is brown, the conditions exist where a fire could spread very rapidly, and be safe about that. To tell you more about what certain agencies are doing, we have with us Thomas Gleason, the chair of the Public Utilities Commission, and he will speak next.
4: Thank you, Governor Abbott. So utilities in the storm's path.
5: All right, so that was the governor right there alongside his members of his emergency management team.
1: All right. So as we had talked about, we have our teams that are on the ground. They live in these areas and they have great expertise on what's going to unfold. By the way, Ramesha Shade is going to join us later in the show to dive deeper into what Houston could ultimately expect. Let's get back out into the Pacific. Look at this. The storm history for Karina. It's an impressive one. Remember the inverse relationship with pressure millibar and wind speed. Pressure millibar drops, wind speed goes up. And that's what we've continued to see. Here's Lowell. Tropical storm right now moving west at 13 miles an hour. Will be well south of the Hawaiian Islands. But with both of these interactions getting closer and closer, we bring out the ensemble runs. And this shows us that Lowell will kind of track through the warmer waters there and should be minimal impacts at all to the Big Island. When it does go over the next several days, though, because it's over warmer water, will intensify and likely will get back to that major hurricane or get into major hurricane status. And with that, bigger, powerful systems like that, even this far south, may be able to make some type of interaction. Either way, though, it is still well to the south of the Big Island. So we'll be watching it, but I don't think ultimately that's the greatest concern. This, Karina and what it could do, we are ways out from this. Could have more of an influence on the tropical paradise there. So bring it back stateside. Let's talk about the Southwest. And we've been talking about the Grand Canyon, right? And the concern there, these are some of the visuals. They had 62 people that got rescued over the weekend. Can you imagine that? You're on the Grand Canyon. This is where you make an iconic memory with your family and friends. And then this unfolds, right? That desert arid climate. It can't absorb water, and everything gets washed through these dry canals, these steep canyons. And sadly, two people died at the national park over the weekend, and we still got more than a dozen that are missing. All of this to be said that they're at a level 3 out of 4 flash flood threat again tonight. So you can imagine how difficult it is when you're trying to locate 12 to 20 more people that are out in the Grand Canyon. Again, Robert is there, and he will talk to us about what he's seen evolve, because one aspect of this, it's still very active. All right, this is not something that is tapered off by any means. And with that, they have the flood alerts that go through tonight. Notice those brighter colors. That's where you actually have the flash flood warnings, ongoing storms that are impacting these areas. Plenty of lightning, I would say, for the most part. It is north of the Grand Canyon. That would be one positive aspect of this when you're thinking about the search and rescue operations or what is unfolding when you're looking at below. It's mainly throughout Utah, New Mexico, and Colorado. But look at this as we put it into motion. This is all attributed to the diurnal pattern. So what is that? The diurnal pattern is the daytime heating that allows this intensity to grow, the instability, and allows these storms to flourish, to become more widespread and powerful. Then at night, the atmosphere cools, it stabilizes, you get cloud cover, but it calms down relatively quickly. So when you look at this, overall, rain expectations is minimal because it's not doing a great job of picking up on that localized flooding. For Flagstaff and those areas of northern Arizona, as we kind of just mentioned, I think they are just going to see cloudy skies at most. All of this is moving to the north and going into Utah. For those areas north of the I-4 corridor, that's where the action still remains. And then we look at this climatologically. This is what you would expect, but it's slowly starting to taper off. The monsoon season is July, August, and then September. Getting into early September, starting to see this activity. It is north of the Grand Canyon. That would be one positive aspect of this when you're thinking about the search and rescue operations or what is unfolding when you're looking at below. It's mainly throughout Utah, New Mexico, and Colorado. But look at this as we put it into motion. This is all attributed to the diurnal pattern. So what is that? The diurnal pattern is the daytime heating that allows this intensity to grow, the instability, and allows these storms to flourish, to become more widespread and powerful. Then at night, the atmosphere cools, it stabilizes, you get cloud cover, but it calms down relatively quickly. So when you look at this, overall, rain expectations is minimal because it's not doing a great job of picking up on that localized flooding. For Flagstaff and those areas of northern Arizona, as we kind of just mentioned, I think they are just going to see cloudy skies at most. All of this is moving to the north and going into Utah. For those areas north of the I-4 corridor, that's where the action still remains. And then we look at this climatologically. This is what you would expect, but it's slowly starting to taper off. The monsoon season is July, August, and then September. Getting into early September, starting to see this activity waning a little bit as well. Look at this. Intense rainfall turning Utah's Little Wild Horse Canyon into a muddy river. Yeah, up next, we're going to be checking out some of the weekend's severe weather all across the country, the ones that you may have missed. Stay with us here

0: And welcome back into Foxwoods Live. Let's talk about what we're seeing unfold for Texas and Louisiana over the next 36 hours. We're going to be watching this move into spots like Houston, Galveston, out towards Lake Charles. And this is just one model run of everything that we are seeing unfold. This is actually going to be the Fox model. So what I want to do is play this back in time. What it's important is noticing the timestamp. The onset, I think, of a lot of this is going to be tomorrow late morning, but through the afternoon and early evening is the beginning onset, right? And then it lasts throughout Tuesday into Wednesday morning. So what you're looking at is 2 to 3 p.m. Now you got that heavy rain that's coming into Houston, Port Arthur, Galveston as this moves onshore. And so with that, the biggest concern ultimately is not the wind speed, but the amount of rain in a short window of time for an area like a massive city like Houston. We have our teams that are there, of course, Fox 46 Houston, and they are very candid about any time they even get a summer thunderstorm, there could be some of that flooding that comes in just like that. Their city is vulnerable to that. I do want to show you by Wednesday morning, it is up towards Bryan I-45. This is just showing you that an onshore flow continues on, bringing in all of that moisture and allowing that significant rain to continue day in and day out. So, again, what's really difficult with rain expectations is that localized flooding. You know your backyard best. In those areas of Houston, Winnie, Beaumont, low-lying areas are going to be the most vulnerable. You start looking at areas around Galveston, too, when you have the bay. The bay allows water, and that's why we have a storm surge, to be pushed into that. Now, most of the storm surge is going to be out towards Sabine Pass. So you would think about where the fresh water meets the salt water. That would probably be the biggest vulnerability out towards Sabine Pass. But again, I don't think it's a major event with that. It's the amount of rain coming in tomorrow afternoon for Houston that's going to be a big problem for that urban landscape. But we're not alone with significant rain in a short window of time over a big city.
1: Yeah.
0: That's exactly what you're going to be talking about for the next several days here in the Northeast.
1: I feel like this summer just really didn't let up. Here we go into September, and it's like the same song.
0: Right.
1: But yeah, we do have four consecutive days. Severe weather expected all up and down the I-95 corridor. So we have this rare stormy stretch, especially if we look at a couple of cities a little bit more closely. We look at how much rain is expected. You'll notice that there's a lot of yellow, a lot of orange. That's what Steve's talking about. That's one of the many impacts that's up on the table. Damaging winds could bring down trees and power lines with some of these storms too, especially as we get through this week. So let's start you off Tuesday, Wednesday, and Thursday. These are the days that we're watching at least at level 2 out of 5 for severe weather. And it's going to be all up and down the I-95 corridor. The reason being is because we have that dome of high pressure that's situated. So these storms are falling right into some of the same areas. Poor old Philadelphia gets caught in this loop, this overlapping of storm activity each and every day. So we're looking at Tuesday, Wednesday, and Thursday with a level 2 out of 5 storm threat over Philadelphia. Now, this isn't the first time that we've actually seen 3 consecutive days over one city. Philly has actually been in this case back in September of 2023. So that was September 7th through the 9th. So yes, we've seen it before, but it is still a pretty rare occurrence to have the same city under the same threat in the same month this time around. So here we go. Let's look at the timing. We do see a couple of storms earlier in the day. They're going to be hanging out towards, say, the New England region. That's from the leftover storm activity from today. Notice that as we get into the afternoon and evening hours, that dinner time frame is where we're going to start to see new storms popping up, and they're feeding off of that energy that has been building all day. So our temperatures are going to be warm. We'll have instability in the atmosphere. These storms are going to fire up right into the dinner time hours and then start to wane off through the overnight. Wednesday, we rinse and repeat, but honestly, Wednesday is going to be a big troublesome day, especially if you're, say, in Pennsylvania, New Jersey, down towards Maryland, simply because there's a couple more things that are starting to come into the picture here. Upper level winds, we have our jet stream moving through this heavy ridge of winds that are going to come moving through. So that's going to kind of guide those storms right into some of the same areas. Philadelphia, we talked about wind shear, so we could see tornadoes up on the board for you Wednesday. Also looking at a flood risk that you heard Steve talk about, heavy rain expected in some of those areas. And then lastly, the big wind, Steve, that could bring down power lines. So I'm watching Wednesday very closely, but Thursday, Friday, we're not out of the realm of possibility either.
0: So you're saying it just won't quit.
1: It just won't quit.
0: Gonna end. And every time we get an additional day, that cumulative effect a little bit greater. And so thank you, Ken, as we dive deeper into that. Let's talk about what we've seen over the past couple of days, some of the wildest videos that are coming into the Fox Weather Forecast Center. Look at this, a severe thunderstorm passing through parts of North Carolina. This was last Friday. People on the road were actually caught off guard when they got hit by that hail and that rain. After seeing some of the damage on his car, the owner of this video said, time to file a roof claim and get a new roof. Yes, sir. And here's another POV from a town about 12 miles east of there. rain and hail making driving conditions dangerous. With a lot of hail on the ground, it starts acting like ice. It can get really slippery. And then you think about the amount of rain limiting your visibility, and hydroplaning also becomes a concern. Let's take it a little further south into South Carolina. A high-stake rescue took place actually last week. Two people were stuck on a grounded boat off the coast. The U.S. Coast Guard sent a helicopter crew to rescue the two boaters near a Bull's Bay. Thankfully, out of all of this, nobody was injured. Impressive. All right, let's take it into Bismarck, North Dakota, where the capital city was dealing with some intense thunderstorms and made this eerily dark. This was that severe event over the weekend. Parts of the state under a wind advisory and a lake wind advisory today, with wind gusts still right around 55 miles per hour. So a light chop out on the water if you're out there in the northern plains. Taking out to Palo Pinto County, Texas, of course. That's where they're still battling the Ross fire that ignited a week ago today. The fire has grown into northern Texas, one of the largest for that region right now. And it's only about one-third contained as of this morning. So the flames have been spreading rapidly due to kind of the intense heat. The vegetation's all dried out, and it's over 85,000 acres. This kind of looks like one of those fires now that they're going to let naturally burn out as they built that perimeter around some of those vulnerable spots.
2: Driving straight into a fire.
0: Look at what a fire can do, though. An incredible scene. This was out of Kuna, Idaho. A fire nado was seen swirling and whirling around firefighters that were battling the large fire. So we often tell you this. It is a tandem of, you know, attack. You have to have the ground personnel that gets right on there, like you're seeing here, along with the aerial attack as they come in with the fire retardant. And when you get fire whirls, oftentimes the crews on the ground have to back off because that's too erratic of fire behavior. You don't want to get up close. And it just shows you what an impressive feat it is for everybody to take control of this. We're going to send it now into Lehi, Utah, where you're looking actually at some of that whirlwinds that were whipping up dust. And so we got a little dust NATO that was formed, a little land spout action there as well during a severe thunderstorm. Emery County remains under a flood watch after a weekend of severe flooding. This is in Utah. You can looking at some of the pictures that were taken by the local sheriff's office there. The water was actually filling up the parking lots, turning them into lakes, and this has been an ongoing threat that's been playing out throughout the Southwest. Let's show you some of the flash flooding that triggered dangerous mudslides all across these canyons. This is in Leeds, Utah. This was shot actually earlier this afternoon in Zion Vineyards. You think about Zion National Park. They've been under a flash flood warning. I think what's important about this is knowing about the terrain, right? It's not going to be

That win just tore everything apart, even, sadly, those neighborhoods. And then we start showing you the intense wind gusts that tipped over about 34 railroad cars on Saturday. First responders were still assessing the damage last night. Thankfully, in that, no injuries reported. But just to think about the weight of rail cars, whether they're filled or not, and 34 of them come tumbling down, that just shows you how prolific that wind event was. We're going to keep it in the Southwest. So that was over the weekend, right? What about this upcoming weekend? Our early insight already about what could unfold because of Invest 95E, right? So you start looking at what the EPAC is doing, right? It's favorable conditions. And so right now the question mark is, does it veer to the west and get smashed underneath that that high or that low that's dipping? Or does it get swept off to the east and push into the desert southwest? There's two avenues ahead. And so right now, it does look like there is the opportunity that it could drift over Baja California and move into the desert southwest. Notice this is Friday and Saturday morning. I mean, you're talking a 5 to 6 day outlook with already a level 2 out of 4 flooding threat. So that's for Phoenix and Tucson all the way up towards Flagstaff. So it's an early indication that tropical moisture in these areas that we just showed you with a bunch of varieties of videos shows you how they're not going to be able to keep up with the intensity of that rain. It's ultimately all predicated off of where does this storm track to? And we do have some since 2015 over the last decade that have taken this similar path. And so we'll be watching Invest 95E closely over the next several days. Now, remember, if you got a weather photo or a video to share, simply scan that QR code on your screen and tap it to the share tab. Or if you're not in front of the TV right now, don't worry. You can navigate over to foxweather.com/connect and you can upload it there. You can be part of the squad, the Fox Weather team. We got a bunch of big stories and you can be the ground truth as long as you do it safely. Keep it here with us on Fox Weather Live. We got more after the break.

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1: And welcome back into Fox Sports Live. I'm Steve Benner. The two big stories for us is the desert Southwest with that deluge of rain. And then, of course, Tropical Depression 5. Let's talk more about the Four Corners region. Level 3 out of 4 flash flooding risk. We do have national parks that are under flash flood warning. Sadly, though, it was the Grand Canyon that took the brunt of it over the weekend, and that turned deadly. We have Robert Ray on the ground. He's about to join us in just a couple of minutes to give us a real insight of what it looks like right now with these storms firing up. The other big story is a storm that just won't say the same name. It's changed 3 times already today and likely will change again tonight. Yeah, we're talking about Tropical Depression 5. Earlier it was Invest 97L, then it was PTC 5, Potential Tropical Cyclone 5, and now Tropical Depression 5, likely to be Tropical Storm Edward as we move into the 8 o'clock hours. Here's what we know as of right now. No matter what its name, we have over 250,000 in a tropical storm warning, nearly 200,000 people in a storm surge watch, over 6 million people in the National Hurricane Center's cone. And the biggest expectation is rain. That's the concern. 3 to 8 inches of that expected. If it hits a major metro area like Houston, that's going to cause some problems. So we'll dive deeper into the tropics. But first, I want to get you out west. Talk about the devastating flooding in the Grand Canyon that happened over the weekend. At least 2 people that died, dozens that were missing. Search and rescue efforts continue. 40% of the Trans Canyon water line has been damaged or destroyed. Level 3 out of 4 flash flood threat is still in the area right now. Fox Weather senior correspondent Robert Ray is in the Grand Canyon, Arizona. Get us an insight of what's happening. Robert, I got to say, I was concerned when we look at the storms firing up yet again. Anything close to you there in the Grand Canyon?
2: Yeah, hey, Steve. Good evening to you from the South Rim here at the Grand Canyon. You look behind me. I mean, thousands of feet down there is the Bright Angel Creek and the Colorado River as Mike pans the Grand Canyon right now. And when he's done giving you this look, I want to show you what we just went through about 2 hours ago when we finally arrived up here. And it was just deep monsoonal moisture. Take a look at this video of the Grand Canyon. It looks so different than what it does right now as that moisture came in, creating a dense cloud cover and fog over the river system here, and a lot of rain, actually. And that was a little scary for a moment, considering the fact that all of this issues happened last Saturday at about 2:30 with about an inch of rain only. Think about that. About an inch of rain that fell in the course of a pretty quick time, actually, 30 minutes. But that was enough, right, to just tear apart some of the dry geography here and create landscapes to crumble into the Angel Bright Creek and into the Colorado River, eventually into a phantom camp down there. And that caused so many people to run for cover, many getting out in their own accord or finding shelter, others over 60 being airlifted out of the region because there was just no way out. And if you've ever been here and gone onto these trails, gone rim to river, you realize how dangerous it is and how there's really not many places to take cover if you get caught in monsoon rains. Unfortunately, 2 people at this point, according to the National Park Service and officials, have lost their lives, and there are at least 12 people unaccounted for or missing right now. And that is just a terrible situation as search and rescue endeavors are still happening. Listen to this man who went through the process of being rescued the other day.
3: All the construction equipment, like cabins and ice chests and, you know, all kinds of things floating in the Colorado River, you know, man-made stuff in the river, in addition to all the logs and the debris.
2: Yeah, and he saw it with his own eyes, all of that being just mangled and destroyed by the power of the Colorado River, Steve. And, you know, the thing is about this area, you realize, I mean, what's behind me right now was caused by rushing water over millions of years. That is the Grand Canyon, the essence of it, the erosion of water and the atmosphere. And so even though, you know, it's not a common thing to see this many hikers and campers get stranded and have to be rescued, it's not out of the picture, right, for the geography here. And that's the thing with the Grand Canyon and what's going on as well on the border up in Utah and Zion and Bryce and those national parks, canyon lands, all of which were also formed by water and erosion. So all of us just need to be super respectful of where we're at when we're in these places. And obviously those hikers and campers were being respectful. They just got caught off guard with an incredible system that came in and dumped, you know, an inch of rain in a really quick period. And because of the dryness that the region has been in, well, all that water had nowhere to go but down. And as it went down, it ripped apart the landscape. Steve, back to you.
1: Hey, Robert, you just brought up something, how many people are out. I love the Big Five in southern Utah you referenced. I do want to ask you, from where you're located, South Rim, I mean, this is a popular national park regardless, but it was National Park Week, right? Yeah. It was a weekend. Does it seem like there's a lot of people that are still going out, even with these storms?
2: I was surprised. When we came into this area where the parking lot leads to the South Rim, a lot of vehicles here, even though when we pulled in, it was raining and, you know, you saw those monsoonal moisture clouds come in, and there was just a ton of people, absolutely, that were enjoying the visitor center. And I have to think, you know, that as the week goes on, it will be the same thing, and up in the Mighty Five, up in Utah as well. I mean, to also put into perspective, people that were here are not going through those incredible scorching temperatures that Arizona has suffered through pretty much all summer. When we got here a few hours ago, it was like 58 degrees.
1: Wow.
2: You can imagine how refreshing that felt. Now temperature's up a little bit, but nonetheless, a lot of people, you know, celebrating these parks. I mean, these are some of the most beautiful in America, as you know, next to places like Montana and California, Alaska. But the Mighty Five and the Grand Canyon is a very special place, but dangerous too, as we've seen in the past 48 hours.
1: Yeah. Robert, I just kind of lost for words looking behind you. It doesn't even seem real at times when you just look at the Grand Canyon right now, that steep landscape and the beauty that brings so many. But an important thing to highlight, how dangerous it can be just like that with the storms. That's Fox Weather senior correspondent Robert Ray from the Grand Canyon. We'll talk with Robert here in a couple of minutes as well. We're going to jump now into the tropics and talk more about what's happening in the Atlantic Basin. As we look at, of course, areas like Houston and Lake Charles, they are two spots that are prepping for TD5. Now, what does that stand for? That's Tropical Depression 5. If you're just joining us for the first time today on Fox Weather, you may be wondering, wait, what storm is this? When did it pop? What are we looking at here? Over the weekend, it was Invest 97L. Then it turned into, of course, PTC5 earlier today. And now it is TD5, likely by the next advisory, which would be at 8 p.m. tonight on our show. We're expecting it to be Tropical Storm Edward. Ultimately, though, what's the translation to spots in Texas and Louisiana? Well, your overall expectation is not a massive wind event, but a rain event that comes in a short window of time. 3 to 8 inches of rain. Most of that is supposed to fall just to the east of Houston. But any subtle wobble or movement and adjustment could put that right over a major metropolitan area, a major urban landscape that would struggle. We have our Fox 26 Houston team that is out tracking this. You'll hear from Ramesha Shade later on tonight. And they've even been very candid about the fact that it's like, look, even a rogue thunderstorm during the summertime leads to a flooding risk. Now you have a system that's moving in. Tropical storm warning, as we had talked about, over 250,000 people in that. That goes from Cameron, Louisiana, Port Arthur, along the I-10 corridor. And then you have storm surge. Remember, the low is expected in this direction. Right front quadrant would bring all of that wind energy and wave energy towards Sabine Pass in Cameron. I worked in Louisiana for 3 years. I spent expensive time down in this area. There's bayous, right? There's the bays here. They can absorb a lot of salt water as it comes in. I truly think the biggest concern out of this is going to be an I-10 corridor or a big city like Houston getting half foot of rain in just a day to day and a half would be the worst case scenario. Let's jump around on radar and talk about what we are seeing in all the different spots around the country. We're going to start out west in those areas just outside of where we were talking with Robert Ray. This is Navajo Dam in northern New Mexico. We got all the boats that are out on the water. Notice the gloomy skies off in the distance, an indication that there's plenty of atmospheric moisture and storms that are bubbling up. So if you don't know where the Navajo Dam is, it's right in here. This is the spot, right? Northwestern New Mexico. This is where it's at. So that's why they have cloud cover. But notice they have storms right off to their west and even north of there into Colorado. So here's all those major national parks that we're talking about, whether it's northern Arizona. We do have, of course, Zion National Park. They're under a flash flood warning. I've gotten multiple reports out of there over the last several hours of roads that are impassable and also water that's rising there into some of those canyons. As we shift our focus into the Great Lakes in and into the Northeast, a low-end risk today. The rest of the week, a lot of action. And so what we're going to be looking at, is this an elevated risk, a level 2 out of 5 for multiple days in a row as it comes off of Lake Erie, Lake Ontario, and slams into the I-95 corridor. As we get down into the southeast and those areas around Florida, you're looking at, of course, thunderstorms that are setting up over the spine. And this will continue on all the way through this week. And then into the weekend. Why is this weekend important? Labor Day weekend. A lot of people are already planning their three-day weekend. Out of the entire country, which looks quiet and good conditions ahead, this does look like the one spot that will remain active. So look at the next three-day window, whether you're in Tampa or Orlando, whether you're in Tallahassee or down towards Miami, an extended stretch of active weather. And then, of course, the big thing that we are watching on radar is this right here. All that energy moving through the northern Gulf and seeing a lot of good convection, a lot of bubbling right around the center, which is a sign that we have a healthy storm and one that is small and compacted but could bring substantial rain to Texas and Louisiana over the next 24 to 36 hours. Up next, we're going to be checking out some of the wildest weather from across the globe that you may have missed. Look at this. From Italy to China to Indonesia, a lot has unfolded, and we're still in the summer travel season. So if that takes you abroad, these are the stories you don't want to miss. Stay with us.

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1: And welcome back to Foxworthy Live. Let's talk more about what's expected as Texas and Louisiana sees a lot of active weather over the next 36 hours. It's a short window of time, but it's going to pack a punch. Why there's a level 2 out of 4 flooding risk. I want to show you, this is the exclusive Fox model. Remember, this is just one iteration overall of all the different hurricane models that can be used. Why that's important to talk about is because timing and overall intensity can adjust, especially with a forming type of system. So when you have this, as of right now, it's 6 a.m. Not much has happened. I think it's going to be late morning. That's going to be the initial onset, right? Early afternoon is when you're going to start to see it move onshore. So at this point, you're looking at areas like Port Arthur, Beaumont, out towards Galveston, getting significant rain. But as you play it forward throughout the afternoon and early evening time, then you start to see it in Houston for Tuesday evening commute. And then it continues to lift to the north along the I-45 corridor all the way through Wednesday. And because of that, you do have a significant rain event on your hands. You're looking at roughly anywhere from 3 to 8 inches of rain. Those areas like Galveston, closer to the coast, likely will get the highest amount of rain. But Houston, 2 to 3 inches of rain may not seem like a lot, but when you have a major city like that, urban landscape, and it all comes in a short window of time, and you do it during an evening rush hour, now you start seeing why the concern gets elevated with every increased kind of component, right? It's not just, hey, you're going to get 2 to 3 inches of rain, but it's right in the heart of rush hour. It's in a city that has millions of people. In this cone alone, you're talking about over 6 million people. And this is going to be an extended wet stretch. And that's why we have our teams that are already going to be out in Houston starting tomorrow. All right, the desert Southwest, they've seen a whole lot of action over the weekend, right? We talked about the sadly deadly flooding that transpired in the Grand Canyon. Now we're going to look ahead to this upcoming weekend and what spots like Phoenix and Tucson need to prepare for. A tropical-like threat could emerge, right? So this is on the table as of right now. We're looking at what's happening in the eastern Pacific. As this lifts to the north, what we're looking at is the steering mechanism once it meets that subtropical jet, right? Now, does the jet stream force it back out over open water and follow Hurricane Katrina, or does it allow it to sweep up towards the east, and that brings all of that tropical moisture over Baja California into Southern California, and truly a translation of a rain event for the desert Southwest. With that, notice the time set. This is Friday through Saturday morning. So a 5-day window outlook. That's way in advance. You already have a level 2 out of 5 threat. Remember, we were just showing you in the Grand Canyon what could happen, sadly, with a lot of flooding, like a burst of rain. Now you're looking at Flagstaff, Phoenix, down towards Tucson, a significant rain event, tropical-like downpours. We could have that intensity 3 to 4 inches per hour at times. That's what you would see. And then you have those dry canal beds, right? Those arroyos that fill up, overflow their banks. They rush over some of the roads there. Mudslides and debris flows. Those are the biggest concerns. But ultimately, it all is predicated and dependent on where does it steer. If it steers out towards the west, very minimal interaction at all. By the way, this got a lot of buzz on social media today. Please never trust the long-range GFS run. It's oftentimes ridiculously bullish. A lot of people like to take that snapshot window and put it on social media. But there is a history of storms over the last decade from the eastern Pacific that do ride into this zone near Baja California, and the translation of that is a big rain event for the desert Southwest. So that's not unheard of, but we'll be talking about how that evolves over the next several days. All right, let's keep it here in the lower 48 and talk more about what's going to unfold for the Northeast. We have an extended stretch of active weather. And I know it's felt like all summer long, it's been nonstop active weather here for us in the Northeast. So it just continues on into early September. And so we're looking at today, a low-end risk. It was really over the Great Lakes and just outside of Lake Erie. Graphics are loading. So now we're back into it. All right, so it's taken a lot to show you what's unfolding here over Tuesday through Friday. That's the window of time. So it starts tomorrow. And you'll notice that it's these areas in red. Now, you do have spots like Philadelphia that will be back in that threat for 3 or 4 days in a row. And that's relatively rare for early September. Normally this time of year, you may get a quick moving cold front and you'll have one or two days of severe weather. But to have three in a row, that is now dependent on a high pressure that has allowed that jet stream to stay in the same spot. If the steering mechanism doesn't budge, the storms keep funneling into the same areas time and time again. So this week, you start looking at areas like Philadelphia that have that repetitive threat time and time again. So for tomorrow, it's going to be the southern and eastern shores of Lake Erie and Lake Ontario, all the way through western New York, the Finger Lakes region, through Pennsylvania, and then moving down to the I-95 corridor. When does it start? Really does look like an evening type of event. So on our show, we'll probably be talking about it here on Foxwoods Live as it starts to build, along with whatever ends up unfolding for the Gulf Coast. And then you start looking on Wednesday. It's a midday event. As it sweeps through the Jersey Shore, you'll notice that, yes, it's the five boroughs, but Philadelphia right back in the bullseye, along with Baltimore and the nation's capital. So upper-level winds limit those storms off to the north and actually creates that wind shear, which gives us plenty of moisture at the surface with that widespread storms expected over the next several days. Now, here's a big concern for everybody that's here in the Northeast. That's trying to come to the U.S. Open. It's been dynamic. It's been beautiful. And this weekend was the time to get out to go to the U.S. Open. But now, when you start thinking about the hottest ticket in town over in Queens, you're worried about all the severe weather that we just talked about. Last several days have been great. Now we're looking at the next several days. High risk of weather impact. Remember, lightning in and around Arthur Ashe Stadium and anywhere in Flushing Meadows. That is what's going to force, force those matches, I should say, to stop. And so what we're looking at overall with this is the storms for tomorrow, when we were tracking them out, don't look like they arrive until Tuesday evening, very late in the day. So early matches should be just fine. Wednesday does look like a big rain event. And then Thursday, it just continues on. So again, here is that nonstop severe threat that we'll be watching for New York in those areas for like the U.S. Open. Now let's talk about the Minnesota State Fair, where, of course, we've had our iconic Fox 9 chief meteorologist Ian Leonard, who's been out there for the last several days. And this was even a couple of years ago. This was August 2024, where he's up there with a crazy pants dance. Jump on it. So you're looking at the it was just funny because off to the side, you're looking at the corn costume. And I remember last week he came on with Ian and he was talking about it. He just like leaned into a corn on the cob and just went after it. And everybody was talking about how funny it is. He's been having a blast this, of course, year as well. Over the next several days, good opportunity to get out towards the Minnesota State Fair. And then you start looking at the latter half of the week into the weekend, we have a lot of severe storms. And so the severe storms continue on. This may be one event that you're planning, but maybe you're planning a vacation or you already have it planned and it's an international vacation. Well, let's get you updated on some of the biggest global news that we have now to the Fox Weather Forecast Center. We're going to talk about what happened in Nepal's catastrophic flooding. Here's a satellite look at the before and after of that destructive glacial collapse. So that's an ongoing story, of course, that we have seen out of the Himalayas. The Nepali army rescued hundreds of people that were trapped inside a hydropower tunnel in the flood-hit areas of Rasuwa district. That was on last Thursday. You can just see how arduous and difficult that process is. I mean, soldiers, they had to crawl through that thick mud to help people out. At least 350 workers and local residents were rescued from that tunnel. Sadly, the death toll still tops over 900, with more than 4,000 still missing as of earlier today. Here, what you're looking at is the extent of that devastation throughout Nepal. These images were taken just earlier today, where we've seen debris kind of scattered throughout the muddy streets, as well as buildings that have been heavily damaged. So, you think about this is still, an area where we had American tourists that were there. The Himalayas are a spot that are popular this time of year, not just beyond just Everest. But this drone footage just shows you the mudslides and the aftermath and basically how so many of these areas, whether it's in Nepal, China, have just been effectively cut off after this massive glacial release. Fire and rescue crews continue to survey the destruction in that area. And so what we'll do is continue to kind of bring you updates of this event as they come into the Fox Weather Forecast Center. Let's send it now into Indonesia, where the Sinabung volcano erupted actually early this morning. It's spewing a column of black ash and smoke into the sky that you can see here. No immediate reports of casualties, but numerous evacuations and flights throughout this entire region were disrupted because of this massive volcano. Then we take it now into Italy, where a tornado reportedly struck the city of Cremona on Friday, bringing strong winds, rain, and large hail to that area. Firefighters have been surveying that damage over the weekend. Of course, this is another very popular destination during the summertime. And so we saw those severe storms all throughout Europe last week. So it wasn't just Italy. Take a moment to look at this in France. They hit the French corridor about 88 miles per hour. You can see how devastating that is as you have so many of these trees that just got shredded, massive trees toppling to the ground. You got debris that's playing throughout this area, umbrellas that were torn throughout the suburbs of Paris. And so, again, I actually had some friends that were hiking through the Alps in these areas, and they were really concerned about the intensity of these storms that were coming through and where they would be next. But it wasn't just one country, as we mentioned. Let's talk more about what was happening through England, where, you know, they had storms that were hammering portions of this, and that includes some of the festivals where the water was actually dripping through some of the ballroom's tent. So you get a nice iconic festival, something that you're excited to go to, and then the storms obviously impact it there as well. Sending it back into Canada, they saw some of those severe storms just yesterday. This was in the town of Elkhorn. Interesting looking town, or I should say a storm structure in this town, because from this vantage point, you're like, is that lowering? Is that a tornado? And that ends up just being a scud cloud. Interesting shape ultimately, but still a powerful storm. And then we send it into New Zealand, where it wasn't the storms taking over the skies, but a fireball that was spotted above a coastal park. The fireball was traveling from west to east over the upper northern portion of the island and end up in the Pacific Ocean off the coast of New Zealand. There, a nice little moment there captured on camera. All right, we're going to bring it back stateside and into the Big Apple. As we look at a nice quiet evening upon us here on Monday, that may be the last time we can say that for this work week, because it looks like it's going to get rowdy over the next several days as we talk about one event after another cycling through the Northeast, especially along the I-95 corridor. We're going to time it out and address all those big storms.

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1: And welcome inside Fox for the Live. I'm Steve Bennett. Mother Nature is firing on all cylinders. First off, we have to address what's happening in the Gulf Coast. Then the crosshairs of some tropical trouble. That's going to take aim at Texas and Louisiana. So concerns about the storm surge and the amount of rain. Then we get into the Pacific, where a system is brewing just southwest of Mexico that could move through Baja California and into California in the desert southwest, triggering flash flooding and what you see off to the edge of the screen. And then right in the middle, we have the Northeast. That's in the bullseye of a repetitive threat day after day. Severe storms starting tomorrow all the way through the end of the week. But the big headline was what unfolded in the Grand Canyon. Let's talk more about the deadly flash flooding that unfolded, what we know as of this hour. At least two have died. More than 20 are still missing. Dozens have been airlifted out of the Grand Canyon. At one point, it was over 60 people that were airlifted out. And now, today, they're a level 3 out of 4 threat for flash flooding as the monsoon season continues to surge. We got Robert Ray on the ground talking about the dynamics there as we dive deeper into that story. A lot to talk about tonight. Thank you for being with us. Look at you caught up on everything that's happened throughout the day today, what you can expect for the rest of tonight and in the days ahead. So what we're going to do, we're going to pop around on radar. We're going to show you those active spots, and then we're going to push the story forward and talk about what you could expect in the days ahead. Here's Flagstaff, Arizona, the beauty of northern Arizona. Off into the left-hand side of your screen, you can see those storms that are bubbling up. Temperatures into the upper 70s. We talked with Robert Ray about a half hour ago. I thought he brought up something really good. He was saying, hey, we're in the Grand Canyon, and a lot of people are out here right now because they love the temperatures. Where he was out at the south rim of the Grand Canyon, they were like in the upper 50s, lower 60s. How awesome that would be in the summertime of northern Arizona. But the only way you get to that temperature is by a rain-cooled atmosphere. And oftentimes that rain in and of itself can be dangerous because the dry, arid climate cannot absorb that water. It comes rushing out of those canyons, and it only takes 6 inches of rain to sweep you and I off our feet. Not even rain. 6 inches of water, right? Because the rain all gets funneled into those low-lying areas. And so a lot to expect. This is Zion National Park, just north of where Robert at. But take a listen to what Robert had to say as he watched these storms bubble up.
2: Rain, cold conditions, wind, fog all came through just in the past hour and a half here at the Grand Canyon. The wind has died down a little bit, at least, and the rain is non-existent, though that could come back, and that is why we are in that flood watch still.
1: All right, so we're going to hear from Robert in just a couple minutes. And so what I want to show you is another area, Glen Canyon National Recreation Area. Notice the boats, a light chop. So the parking lot is filled. Don't see many people boating out on the water, and that's because you look off in the distance, those storms have been firing up. Not the only active spot in the country by any means. We talked about the Midwest and the Great Lakes. We have a low-end risk for tonight. But really what this does is set the stage for what we're going to expect over the next several days. Anywhere that's in that red is expecting a level 2 out of 5 threat all the way through Friday. So we'll have more on that for the Northeast and the I-95 corridor. Do want to take you into the Southeast. Florida has been seeing some dynamic storms. It's the typical summer pattern for them. The wet season is upon us, and they've had significant storms throughout the day today. Notice that it's just crossed over the I-75 corridor through Tampa, Sarasota, down towards Fort Myers. So it went from the spine, the warmest part, all the way through the Gulfside I-75. But this is something that's likely to happen over the next several days, and I'm here to tell you right now that if you're planning Labor Day plans, level a 3-day weekend, this is the one active area of the country that's expecting storms yet again. And then the big talking point of today, what is unfolding with TD5? That's Tropical Depression 5. Before we move on, what I want to zoom in on is this right here. This is the center of circulation. Notice on the northern side of that, it's very difficult because sunlight is waning on this right now. But what you can tell is you can see some bubbling and rippling at the surface. That is good convection. These are satellite storms around the center, which is an indication that it is healthy. And why here at Fox Weather, we anticipate that the latest advisory, which is at the top of the hour, is likely going to be Tropical Storm Edward. And we'll dive deeper into that right now as we get everybody caught up on what you can expect from the Northern Gulf. But before we jump ahead of ourselves, it is TD5, right? So if you're just joining us, what I do want to address is this storm, like, Where are we at in this right now, right? Because I feel like if you are just joining us here at Fox, whether you're saying, okay, I know Houston and Lake Charles expecting a rain event, but what are we going to call this thing? Well, let me show you what's unfolded on this Monday and why this can get really difficult at times from our vantage point as meteorologists when we're just trying to tell you what you can expect in spots like Houston, Galveston, Beaumont, Lake Charles, Cameron, Louisiana. Because here, in the morning time, you woke up and you were listening to Craig and Britta and they were saying, okay, we got Invest 97L. Then at 11 a.m., you're on Weather Command, you have Steven and Marissa and they're talking, all right, we got PTC 5, right? And throughout the afternoon, you got Haley Myers talking about PTC 5, right? Potential Tropical Cyclone 5. Then you get on into the afternoon and you start hearing Ian and he's talking. His big booming voice says, hey, now we got TD 5, Tropical Depression 5. Then you got me on here barking and now I'm talking about TD 5, but you may have Tropical Storm Edward. And you can see how it gets confusing, right? How the National Hurricane Center kind of has these different type of indications. And that's all because the hurricane hunters have been flying through it and they've gotten at points a healthy scan as they fly through. Okay, we have tropical storm force winds, but it's not fully built out yet, right? And we're looking throughout the day. There's great convection. There's an explosion of energy. But as we move into the evening time and daylight's waning, now that starts to suppress a little bit. I'm not as confident to say this is Edward just yet. So that's why we're here to cut through the noise and just tell you this is what you should expect. By tomorrow, late into the morning time, throughout the entire afternoon and evening, if you are in East Texas or Western Louisiana, I-10 corridor from Lake Charles, Beaumont to Houston, expect breezy winds, 30 to 40 miles an hour, and then expect tropical-like downpours where you could accumulate 3 to 8 inches of rain in a small window of time, just like that. That's why we have 250,000 of people in a tropical storm warning as of right now. So I know at times it can get really confusing and it can get difficult. And regardless of what it's named, heavy rain expected. And we have our Fox 26 Houston team, Ramesha Shade. She's the meteorologist there. One of the many that we have, Mike Iskowitz, John Dawson, and all of them will be joining us on the programs and you'll be able to get their exclusive coverage. We also have our team that's en route. Britta, who worked in Houston, I want to say for at least 5 years, she covered Hurricane Harvey. And then you have Brandy. She's going to join us tomorrow afternoon and evening to talk more about what unfolds for those areas of Texas. All right, well, let's get into EPAC, where we're looking at a lot of activity. Look at Karina, bullish right now. Cat 4 storm. It may not be the only major hurricane in the eastern Pacific as we move forward. When you're looking at this west-northwest at 9 miles an hour, which means it's moving towards Hawaii. It's still well out and well removed from that. But that's the overall expectation. It's going to drift closer and closer to the tropical paradise by this weekend into early next week. Notice the inverse relationship. Pressure millibar drops. Wind speed starts to pick up. Now let's talk about the other one, Lowell. Right now, a high tropical storm, right? 65 miles per hour moving to the south. And ultimately, that is what we're expecting. That westward movement will continue on for Lowell to the south. It is expected, though, to become potentially a major hurricane or at least a strong hurricane, right? A lot of the models are saying anywhere from a Cat 2 to a Cat 4, anywhere in between. Get major status, got to be at least a Cat 3. But notice this, that it is well to the south of the Big Islands. Now, the bigger and the badder this storm gets, the more of the influence it could have. So if it gets to that Cat 4 status, we have a couple of those models are talking about, maybe you get more interaction in the Big Island. That the only way it can get to that status is by staying out over the warmer water. So if it does drift a little bit to the north on the northern side of the cone, it's over cooler water and likely doesn't get to that Cat 4 status. If it stays south over the warmer water, it gets to that Cat 4 status, but it's farther removed from Hawaii. You see that? So it really doesn't seem like it would ultimately make much of an influence on Hawaii. What we're looking at is Karina. What does it do? I mean, we are so far out. This is looking at next Monday, and you start looking at the options ahead. You have lows that put it around the tropical islands, and you got lows that are deep out into the eastern and central Pacific, like thousands of miles removed from Hawaii, which just shows you the confidence is not there that ultimately Karina would make a big influence for Hawaii. All right, we're going to bring it into the southwest because all of that activity I just talked about didn't even address what could unfold in the over the weekend, next weekend, for areas like this. But let's talk about this past weekend when you look at the Grand Canyon. Sadly, this was a deadly event as you had the Colorado River that spiked 9 feet in just an hour alone. I mean, that's a massive river in a short window of time. And you start looking at, I mean, all sorts of debris that is picked up into the river there. And at that point, what is that? Is that a home? Is that an outhouse structure? Is that a vehicle? You know, and then you see all of the wood and logs that are there. So what this is, just an indication, is why the terrain is so important. Because beyond just it being a desert and dry air area, it can absorb any of that. You start looking at how steep those cliffs are, right? This isn't, a gradual inclination, right? This is something that comes rushing out of the mountains, that builds momentum. It builds all of that debris, and it becomes a wall of mud and muck that comes through, and it tears up a lot of these different areas. And you think about this past weekend, we celebrated National Park Week. So a lot of people took this as an opportunity to get out towards the Grand Canyon, or maybe today to get out towards Zion National Park, where we have these flash flood warnings. The Big Five in southern Utah. You got Bryce Canyon. You got Canyonlands. You got Arches. You got Moab. You have so many of these iconic spots that are beautiful. And when we're looking at the end of summer, a lot of people may be squeezing out a last opportunity to get out there. And when we talked to Robert Ray last, he was saying, yeah, I'm kind of surprised how many people are out here, but you could understand why. The temperatures are so nice right now with the overcast conditions, but how scary it can be when you get that deluge of rain. By the way, rain expectation right here really struggles because it does not pick up on those individual storms. And so localized flooding still expected over the next several days. Intense rainfall turning Utah's Little Wild Horse Canyon into a muddy river. We were just showing you that there. Up next, we're going to be checking out some of this weekend's severe weather all across the country and the storms that you may have missed. Stay with us here on

0: call right now.
1: And welcome back into Foxwoods Live. Let's talk about what we're seeing unfold for Texas and Louisiana over the next 36 hours. You're going to be watching this move into spots like Houston, Galveston, out towards Lake Charles. And this is just one model run of everything that we are seeing unfold. This is actually going to be the Fox model. So what I want to do is play this back in time. What it's important is noticing the timestamp. The onset, I think, of a lot of this is going to be tomorrow late morning, but through the afternoon and early evening is the beginning onset. Right. And then it lasts throughout Tuesday into Wednesday morning. So what you're looking at is 2 to 3 p.m. Now you got that heavy rain that's coming into Houston, Port Arthur, Galveston as this moves onshore. And so with that, the biggest concern ultimately is not the wind speed, but the amount of rain in a short window of time for an area like a massive city like Houston. We have our teams that are there, of course, Fox 46 Houston, and they are very candid about any time they even get a summer thunderstorm, there could be some of that flooding that comes in just like that. Their city is vulnerable to that. I do want to show you by Wednesday morning, it is up towards Bryant, I-45. This is just showing you that an onshore flow continues on, bringing in all of that moisture and allowing that significant rain to continue day in and day out. So, again, what's really difficult with rain expectations is that localized flooding. You know your backyard best. In those areas of Houston, Winnie, Beaumont, low-lying areas are going to be the most vulnerable. You start looking at areas around Galveston, too, when you have the bay. The bay allows water, and that's why we have a storm surge, to be pushed into that. Now, most of the storm surge is going to be out towards Sabine Pass, so you would think about where the freshwater meets the saltwater. That would probably be the biggest vulnerability out towards Sabine Pass. But again, I don't think it's a major event with that. It's the amount of rain coming in tomorrow afternoon for Houston. That's going to be a big problem for that urban landscape. But we're not alone with significant rain in a short window of time over a big city.
2: Yeah.
1: That's exactly what you're going to be talking about for the next several days here in the Northeast.
2: I feel like this summer just really didn't let up. Here we go into September, and it's like the same song.
1: Right.
2: But yeah, we do have four consecutive days. Severe weather expected all up and down the I-95 corridor. So we have this rare stormy stretch, especially if we look at a couple of cities a little bit more closely. We look at how much rain is expected. You'll notice that there's a lot of yellow, a lot of orange. That's what Steve's talking about. That's one of the many impacts that's up on the table. Damaging winds could bring down trees and power lines with some of these storms too, especially as we get through this week. So let's start you off Tuesday, Wednesday, and Thursday. These are the days that we're watching at least at level 2 out of 5 for severe weather. And it's going to be all up and down the I-95 corridor. The reason being is because we have that dome of high pressure that's situated. So these storms are falling right into some of the same areas. Poor old Philadelphia gets caught in this loop, this overlapping of storm activity each and every day. So we're looking at Tuesday, Wednesday, and Thursday with a level 2 out of 5 storm threat over Philadelphia. Now, this isn't the first time that we've actually seen three consecutive days over one city. Philly has actually been in this case back in September of 2023. So that was September 7th through the 9th. So yes, we've seen it before, but it is still a pretty rare occurrence to have the same city under the same threat in the same month this time around. So here we go. Let's look at the timing. We do see a couple of storms earlier in the day. They're going to be hanging out towards, say, the New England region. That's from the leftover storm activity from today. Notice that as we get into the afternoon and evening hours, that dinner time frame is where we're going to start to see new storms popping up, and they're feeding off of that energy that has been building all day. So our temperatures are going to be warm. We'll have instability in the atmosphere. These storms are going to fire up right into the dinner time hours and then start to wane off through the overnight. Wednesday, we rinse and repeat, but honestly, Wednesday is going to be a big troublesome day, especially if you're, say, in Pennsylvania, New Jersey, down towards Maryland, simply because there's a couple more things that are starting to come into the picture here. Upper level winds, we have our jet stream moving through this heavy ridge of winds that are going to come moving through. So that's going to kind of guide those storms right into some of the same areas. Philadelphia, we talked about wind shear, so we could see tornadoes up on the board for you Wednesday. Also looking at a flood risk that you heard Steve talk about, heavy rain expected in some of those areas. And then lastly, the big wind, Steve, that could bring down power lines. So I'm watching Wednesday very closely, but Thursday, Friday, we're not out of the realm of possibility either.
1: So you're saying it just won't quit.
2: It just won't quit.
1: It's not going to end. And every time we get an additional day, that cumulative effect a little bit greater. And so thank you, Ken, as we dive deeper into that. Let's talk about what we've seen over the past couple of days, some of the wildest videos that are coming into the Fox Weather Forecast Center. Look at this, a severe thunderstorm passing through parts of North Carolina. This was last Friday. People on the road were actually caught off guard when they got hit by that hail and that rain. After seeing some of the damage on his car, the owner of this video said, time to file a roof claim and get a new roof. Yes, sir. And here's another, POV from a town about 12 miles east of there. Rain and hail making driving conditions dangerous. With a lot of hail on the ground, it starts acting like ice. It can get really slippery. And then you think about the amount of rain limiting your visibility, and hydroplaning also becomes a concern. Let's take it a little further south into South Carolina. A high-stake rescue took place actually last week. Two people were stuck on a grounded boat off the coast. The U.S. Coast Guard sent a helicopter crew to rescue the two boaters near a Bull's Bay. Thankfully, out of all of this, nobody was injured. Impressive. All right, let's take it into Bismarck, North Dakota, where the capital city was dealing with some intense thunderstorms, and it made this eerily dark. This was that severe event over the weekend. Parts of the state under a wind advisory and a lake wind advisory today, with wind gusts still right around 55 miles per hour. So a light chop out on the water if you're out there in the northern plains. Taken out to Palo Pinto County, Texas, of course. That's where they're still battling the Ross fire that ignited a week ago today. The fire has grown into northern Texas, one of the largest for that region right now, and it's only about one-third contained as of this morning. So the flames have been spreading rapidly due to kind of the intense heat. The vegetation's all dried out, and it's over 85,000 acres. This kind of looks like one of those fires now that they're going to let naturally burn out as they built that perimeter around some of those vulnerable spots.
0: Driving straight into a
1: fire. Look at what a fire can do, though.
0: Fire behavior.
1: An incredible scene. This was out of Kuna, Idaho. A firenado was seen swirling and whirling around firefighters that were battling the large fire. So we often tell you this. It is a tandem attack. You have to have the ground personnel that gets right on there, like you're seeing here, along with the aerial attack as they come in with the fire retardant. And when you get fire whirls, oftentimes the crews on the ground have to back off because that's too erratic of fire behavior. You don't want to get up close. And it just shows you what an impressive feat it is for everybody to take control of this. We're going to send it now into Lehi, Utah, where you're looking actually at some of that whirlwinds that were whipping up dust. And so we got a little dustnado that was formed, a little landspout action there as well during a severe thunderstorm. Emery County remains under a flood watch after a weekend of severe flooding. This is in Utah. You can looking at some of the pictures that were taken by the local sheriff's office there. The water was actually filling up the parking lots, turning them into lakes, and this has been an ongoing threat that's been playing out throughout the Southwest. Let's show you some of the flash flooding that triggered dangerous mudslides all across these canyons. This is in Leeds, Utah. This was shot actually earlier this afternoon in Zion Vineyards. You think about Zion National Park. They've been under a flash flood warning. I think what's important about this is knowing about the terrain, right? It's not going to be able to absorb the water like you would in a tropical environment. And then look at the how steep this is. See how fast the water is moving? A quick reminder, it only takes 6 inches of that to sweep you off your feet. So you might be on a nice little hike, doing just fine. You're seeing the thunderstorms off in the distance. I'll tell you what, thunderstorms out west, they're beautiful. They're picturesque. You kind of hang around. But before you know it, they can get dangerous, just like what you're seeing here, as they just start creating mudslides, debris flows, landslides. This is East Canyon State Park, where they had all of that unfold. And then you get this difficulty because it goes over Highway 66. You can't get out. There's only a limited road network in those areas. Now, Utah didn't just experience the flood damage, but also destructive winds. Take a listen to what this local sheriff had to say.
3: Sheriff Steve O'Cam here again, walking around checking the people in Lindell's homes. Many of the big trees in town have blown over and blown the windows out of the homes and vehicles. We have a report. Someone lost their roof, possibly from a tornado. We've got to get over there and assess that. So we'll keep you posted.
1: That was Miller County Sheriff Steve O'Cam, who was showing the kind of the aftermath of that storm, how powerful it was as that wind just tore everything apart, even, sadly, those neighborhoods. And then we start showing you the intense wind gusts that tipped over about 34 railroad cars on Saturday. First responders were still assessing the damage last night. Thankfully, in that, no injuries reported. But just to think about the weight of rail cars, whether they're filled or not, and 34 of them come tumbling down, that just shows you how prolific that wind event was. We're going to keep it in the Southwest. So that was over the weekend, right?

east and push into the desert southwest. There's two avenues ahead. And so right now, it does look like there is the opportunity that it could drift over Baja California and move into the desert southwest. Notice this is Friday and Saturday morning. I mean, you're talking a 5 to 6 day outlook with already a level 2 out of 4 flooding threat. So that's for Phoenix and Tucson all the way up towards Flagstaff. So it's an early indication that tropical moisture in these areas that we just showed you with a bunch of varieties of videos shows you how they're not going to be able to keep up with the intensity of that rain. It's ultimately all predicated code on your screen and tap it to the share tab. Or if you're not in front of the TV right now, don't worry. You can navigate over to foxweather.com/connect and you can upload it there. You can be part of the squad, the Fox Weather team. We got a bunch of big stories and you can be the ground truth as long as you do it safely. Keep it here with us on Fox Weather Live. We got more after the break.

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1: And welcome back into Fox with the Live. I'm Steve Benner. At the bottom of the hour, we're talking about the two big stories. One of them, TD5, likely is going to change at the top of the hour. Got that new advisory that's going to be coming in at 8. Stay tuned for that, because I think we're going to be talking about Tropical Storm Edward. A lot of us here at Fox Weather thinking, why aren't we talking about Edward already? By the way, if it got named Edward, it would already have the fourth name of the day. It was Invest 97L, then became PTC5, then it became TD5, and then Tropical Storm Edward, all within a 24-hour time frame. I know that can be confusing. We're here to make it easy for you. Let's take it to the desert.
0: Don't wait. Get started today.
1: And welcome back into Fox with the Live. I'm Steve Benner. At the bottom of the hour, we're talking about the two big stories. One of them, TD5, likely is going to change at the top of the hour. Got that new advisory that's going to be coming in at 8. Stay tuned for that, because I think we're

0: We're going to be talking about Tropical Storm Edward. A lot of us here at Fox Weather thinking, why aren't we talking about Edward already? By the way, if it got named Edward, it would already have the fourth name of the day. It was Invest 97L, then became PTC5, then it became TD5, and then Tropical Storm Edward, all within a 24-hour time frame. I know that can be confusing. We're here to make it easy for you. Let's take it to the desert southwest, though, where they're that level 3 out of 4 threat, which means they've had a lot of active weather, not only over the weekend, which we'll dive deeper into, but it's an ongoing threat with those areas of Utah and northern Arizona. When we look at spots like TD5, as of right now, the biggest area of concern is going to be Texas and Louisiana. Here's what we know as of right now with this storm. Over 250,000 are in a tropical storm warning. We have nearly 200,000 that are in a storm surge watch, over 6 million that are in that National Hurricane Center cone. That's because Houston's in it. And we're expecting this to deliver at least 3 to 8 inches of rain. That is likely the biggest impact from this storm as it emerges over the next 24 to 36 hours. Let's talk about this story a little bit more. We got a team that's on the ground right now. Here are some of the visuals from that devastating flooding event that turned deadly. At least 2 people died. Dozens were missing, and search and rescue efforts continue. We got 40% of the Trans Canyon water line that has been damaged or destroyed. And a level 3 out of 4 flood threat, as we were just talking about, is still active in the area. Fox Weather senior correspondent Robert Ray is in Grand Canyon, Arizona. Robert, you and I were talking last hour about the nice temperatures there. But what I felt was alarming was even from your live shot, you could see the destruction, the damage that was unfolding from this past weekend when you look down into the canyon.
1: Yeah, it's phenomenal. I mean, you're just humbled when you look down in the Grand Canyon, thousands of feet below us, the Colorado River, and shaped over millions of years, Steve, with erosion and water. And now sunny skies here, even though we are still under that flood watch. But look at just a couple hours ago at the monsoonal moisture that just blanketed the Grand Canyon. And you see the foggy atmosphere and some of the rain moving across, just not what they needed, especially during a continued search and rescue mode and mission, as at least 12 people are still unaccounted for or missing. It's unclear as to whether or not these are people that made their way out and just did not check in with the proper authorities, or whether or not indeed they are missing. We certainly hope that they are just unaccounted for and safe. And then we have 2 people that are confirmed dead by the National Park Service because of what happened over the weekend. And let's look at that video. Remarkable. Saturday afternoon, 2:30 p.m. And about a half hour to 45 minutes only of rain, but it was an inch or so, which you may say, wow, that doesn't seem like a very much at all. But when you have a landscape that is bone dry and you have rain coming down and just hitting it like it's concrete, and thousands of feet of this canyon-like topography, and it all gets ripped up and into the Angel Bright Creek, and then moves into the Phantom Camp, and then into the Colorado River, and everything in sight, including the pedestrian bridges and any structures, torn apart because of the water moving at such a violent pace. And that's why people got stuck, Steve, because at least 60 people were airlifted out, unfortunately, and as I just stated, at least 12 people are unaccounted for, missing, and 2 dead. You know, a lot of people know these trails, know these canyons very well. And listen to this one gentleman who has a podcast and is a hiker himself.
2: The devastation to the trail and the infrastructure, we are looking at an unprecedented situation. We are looking at a disaster that the Grand Canyon, at least hiking community, has never seen before.
1: I mean, to hear that, when you think about that, I mean, because there are accidents here every single year, you know, whether it's someone falling off of the ledge, like I'm standing at the edge of the South Rim right now, or someone with heat exhaustion on these trails, that is significant for someone who lives here and knows this area to say. And Steve, you know, just a few years ago, I did the Rim to River with my 2 oldest daughters here on the Angel Bright Trail, and I can tell you, it is not for the faint of heart. And we got caught in some monsoon rains during that a few years ago. I remember we had to duck under rocks. rocks and just wait it out. And then be careful as we descended and then ascended. We were crazy enough to run down and the way down to the river and then run walk on the way back up, because so we did not camp. But if you're down there, you know, in Phantom Camp, and you were spending days, and yeah, you knew that there was rain coming, but you certainly would never have expected 1 inch of rain to just blow up the canyon sides and create just such violence. So this is very fluid still. We hope that it's a good outcome for those that are unaccounted for and missing, and certainly our condolences go to those who have lost their lives. Steve?
0: Robert, I want to ask you about that moment with your two daughters, right? Because this is a beautiful memory that you're sharing with them. You're creating, you know, a core memory that they said, hey, I went with Pops to the Grand Canyon. We did this iconic hike. And then it turns violent. How quickly did that unfold in your memory? Because it seems like out west, that wall of water, it doesn't have to fall on top of you. It comes out of the canyons and it's rushing towards you in like a blink of an eye.
1: It really was. That's exactly the way it was. And it kind of reminds me of today when we came in to the South Rim, and those images that we just saw. And maybe we can look at those images again of the atmosphere, the moisture, the monsoonal moisture, and how murky and just scary that was. And then all of a sudden, it just gets sunny again, right? Like it is as we're standing here in the late mid-afternoon here in the Grand Canyon. So at any second, the mood can change here in this part of the country in the desert Southwest. And the same goes for the Mighty Five National Parks to the north of us in Utah, right? I mean, Canyonlands National Park, Capitol Reef, Arches, Zion, all of those are created, again, by erosion and water millions of years. And some of those walkways and those trails, all because of flash flooding. I remember just a couple years ago on that, I did a very specific piece in Capitol Reef and Canyonlands addressing flash flooding and how it has created all of the cuts and the walkways and trails. And it's the same thing here. There's nothing to mess with. And I know all those hikers and campers were not anticipating being in a situation like that, but it just once again shows us all how we need to just respect this landscape. This is all about geography, what has happened the past 2 days, unfortunately.
0: Yeah, and something we'll continue to watch, as they're not expecting just rain tonight. But again, this upcoming weekend, maybe tropical moisture starts to move back in. We have more insight on that. Fox Weather senior correspondent Robert Ray in the Grand Canyon. Thank you for that update. We're going to talk more about the tropics right now, but this time we're going to focus in on the Atlantic. And so tropical storm warnings have been issued for Texas and Louisiana, as we had talked about, over 250,000 people in that. Then the NHC is expecting a tropical storm Edward by, tonight. So that doesn't necessarily mean the 8 o'clock window update. It could be 11, but likely would be 8 o'clock. Now, why is that important? I think at times we got to remember what we're trying to do here when we're talking about these systems, because the concern is a lot of people are now wondering, wait, what happened to Invest 97L? And then that was with Britta and Craig, right, when you woke up this morning. And then midday, you're thinking, okay, Stephen and Marissa, or maybe you're watching with Haley Meyer earlier on, you had PTC5, right, Potential Tropical Cyclone 5. And then you start looking at Ian's show, and you're like, wait, now it's Tropical Depression 5. Okay, so at least the numbers stayed the same. But now you're saying it might be Tropical Storm Edward, right? It's always confusing, but what you're showing you is a trend of organization, of development that's happening. There's not much window of time. So an invest means, hey, they just want to go investigate it. The reason why they gave it the PTC tag was, hey, we got to get those alerts out. Because when you're in this real estate, these are homegrown systems, right? It's not deep out over the Atlantic where you got days or over a week, 10 days in order to prepare people. You got 24 hours and that's it. So now we got to talk about, hey, this is going to be a potential tropical cyclone. Just a heads up, right? Then you start looking at, wait, no, there's more development, more organization. This thing's a tropical depression. And now it's starting to get more explosive, or at least better wind intensity, than I think we got to name this thing Edward. That's what we're going to see if it ends up happening later on tonight. So we'll be watching. I'll tell you, from visible satellite, you do have good convection on the northern side of that center of circulation. That's not something that we've had over the last several days at night. In the afternoon, when you got this radiating heat, you got the warm Gulf waters, yeah, you've had a lot of good intensity. But at night, when the temperature is cool, that falls apart. It seems like tonight, those have stayed a little bit longer. We do have nearly 200,000 in this, where you have storm surge. I think that is going to be buoyed by the bayous there in Louisiana in Texas. Let's jump around the country, though. I want to talk more about what we're seeing live on radar, active spots. And this does include where we were looking at with Robert Ray in the Grand Canyon. You go over to the neighboring state of New Mexico, and you have Navajo Dam. And it's on the northwestern side. And right now, gloomy skies, that just shows you atmospheric moisture, cloud cover. But as it moves in the Colorado, some of that has turned into warnings, flash flood warnings. You do have areas to the west, or east, I should say, Albuquerque and flash flood warnings. This is where you have Navajo Dam, by the way. It's up here in the corner. But notice most of the action is back towards the west. I do want to zoom in on what's unfolding just outside of Phoenix, because the movement of this is important, because this could ride along the I-10 corridor and look at how it's slowly marching its way towards the east. And this could make an impact for Phoenix in the hours ahead. Nobody better to talk to about that than Ari at night with the Monsoon Chaser. That's Chris on social media. So he would know what would unfold with that and a lot of this that that's happening with the desert southwest. Looking at Zion National Park, you have Bryce Canyon. This is part of the Big Five, where many this time of year not only visit one national park, but they go to all five and they make a one long camping trip out of it. When you're looking at Glen Canyon National Recreation Area, you do see storms that are building off in the distance and a light chop on the water. Let's now shift our focus into the Great Lakes. And notice that we have low-end severe risk for tonight, but this sets the stage for the next several days ahead. Anywhere that's in red is going to be in a severe risk, and we're likely going to see that Tuesday through Friday. The concern with that is you have spots like Philadelphia that get in 3, if not 4 days in a row. Cumulative effect of that. By the way, National Weather Service for Philadelphia is the National Weather Service out of Mount Holly. For Philadelphia County, they have already issued the most flash flood warnings in an entire year. Already, that was last week. And now they have 4 days in a row of storms, which means they're going to increase that tally. And when we look at this for the southeast, likely going to see not only severe thunderstorms for Florida over the next several days, but this is going to push into your Labor Day weekend. And so we'll have more on that if you're making plans, of course, for the holiday weekend. Up next, we're going to be checking out some of the wildest weather from around the world. As you look at this, we have spots from New Zealand to China to Italy to Indonesia. And so I know it's the summer travel season. Maybe this isn't your exact destination, but maybe you have a connecting flight. Many of these massive global events have disrupted flights. So after the break, we're going to dive deeper into those in case you missed it. Stay with us.

And welcome back to Foxworth Live. Let's talk more about what's expected as Texas and Louisiana sees a lot of active weather over the next 36 hours. It's a short window of time, but it's going to pack a punch. Why there's a level 2 out of 4 flooding risk. I want to show you, this is the exclusive Fox model. Remember, this is just one iteration overall of all the different hurricane models that can be used. Why that's important to talk about is because timing and overall intensity can adjust, especially with a forming type of system. So when you have this, as of right now, it's 6 a.m. Not much has happened. I think it's going to be late morning. That's going to be the initial onset, right? Early afternoon is when you're going to start to see it move onshore. So at this point, you're looking at areas like Port Arthur, Beaumont, out towards Galveston, getting significant rain. But as you play it forward throughout the afternoon and early evening time, then you start to see it in Houston for Tuesday evening commute. And then it continues to lift to the north along the I-45 corridor all the way through Wednesday. And because of that, you do have a significant rain event on your hands. You're looking at roughly anywhere from 3 to 8 inches of rain. Those areas like Galveston, closer to the coast, likely will get the highest amount of rain. But Houston, 2 to 3 inches of rain may not seem like a lot, but when you have a major city like that, urban landscape, and it all comes in a short window of time, and you do it during an evening rush hour, now you start seeing why the concern gets elevated with every increased kind of component, right? It's not just, hey, you're going to get 2 to 3 inches of rain, but it's right in the heart of rush hour. It's in a city that has millions of people. In this cone alone, you're talking about over 6 million people. And this is going to be an extended wet stretch. And that's why we have our teams that are already going to be out in Houston starting tomorrow. All right, the desert Southwest, they've seen a whole lot of action over the weekend, right? We talked about the sadly deadly flooding that transpired in the Grand Canyon. Now we're going to look ahead to this upcoming weekend and what spots like Phoenix and Tucson need to prepare for. A tropical-like threat could emerge, right? So this is on the table as of right now. We're looking at what's happening in the eastern Pacific. As this lifts to the north, what we're looking at is the steering mechanism once it meets that subtropical jet, right? Now, does the jet stream force it back out over open water and follow Hurricane Katrina, or does it allow it to sweep up towards the east, and that brings all of that tropical moisture over Baja California into Southern California, and truly a translation of a rain event for the desert Southwest. With that, notice the time set. This is Friday through Saturday morning. So a 5-day window outlook. That's way in advance. You already have a level 2 out of 5 threat. Remember, we were just showing you in the Grand Canyon what could happen, sadly, with a lot of flooding, like a burst of rain. Now you're looking at Flagstaff, Phoenix, down towards Tucson, a significant rain event, tropical-like downpours. We could have that intensity 3 to 4 inches per hour at times. That's what you'd see. And then you have those dry canal beds, right? Those arroyos that fill up, overflow their banks. They rush over some of the roads there. Mudslides and debris flows. Those are the biggest concerns. But ultimately, it all is predicated and dependent on where does it steer. If it steers out towards the west, very minimal interaction at all. By the way, this got a lot of buzz on social media today. Please never trust the long-range GFS run. It's oftentimes ridiculously bullish. A lot of people like to take that snapshot window and put it on social media. But there is a history of storms over the last decade from the eastern Pacific that do ride into this zone near Baja California, and the translation of that is a big rain event for the desert Southwest. So that's not unheard of, but we'll be talking about how that evolves over the next several days. All right, let's keep it here in the lower 48 and talk more about what's going to unfold for the Northeast. We have an extended stretch of active weather. And I know it's felt like all summer long, it's been nonstop active weather here for us in the Northeast. So it just continues on into early September. And so we're looking at today a low-end risk. It was really over the Great Lakes and just outside of Lake Erie. Graphics are loading. So now we're back in it. All right, so it's taken a lot to show you what's unfolding here over Tuesday through Friday. That's the window of time. So it starts tomorrow. And you'll notice that it's these areas in red. Now, you do have spots like Philadelphia that will be back in that threat for 3 or 4 days in a row. And that's a relatively rare for early September. Normally, this time of year, you may get a quick-moving cold front, and you'll have 1 or 2 days of severe weather. But to have 3 in a row, that is now dependent on a high pressure that has allowed that jet stream to stay in the same spot. If the steering mechanism doesn't budge, the storms keep funneling into the same areas time and time again. So this week, you start looking at areas like Philadelphia that have that repetitive threat
time and time again. So for tomorrow, it's going to be the southern and eastern shores of Lake Erie and Lake Ontario, all the way through western New York, the Finger Lakes region, through Pennsylvania, and then moving down to the I-95 corridor. When does it start? Really does look like an evening type of event. So on our show, we'll probably be talking about it here on Foxwoods Live as it starts to build, along with whatever ends up unfolding for the Gulf Coast. And then you start looking on Wednesday. It's a midday event. As it sweeps through the Jersey Shore, you'll notice that, yes, it's the five boroughs, but Philadelphia right back in the bullseye, along with Baltimore and the nation's capital. So upper-level winds limit those storms off to the north and actually creates that wind shear, which gives us plenty of moisture at the surface with that widespread storms expected over the next several days. Now, here's a big concern for everybody that's here in the Northeast that's trying to come to the U.S. Open. It's been dynamic. It's been beautiful. And this weekend was the time to get out to go to the U.S. Open. But now, when you start thinking about the hottest ticket in town, over in Queens, you're worried about all the severe weather that we just talked about. Last several days have been great. Now we're looking at the next several days, high risk of weather impact. Remember, lightning in and around Arthur Ashe Stadium and anywhere in Flushing Meadows. That is what's going to force, those matches to stop. And so what we're looking at overall with this is the storms for tomorrow, when we were tracking them out, don't look like they arrive until Tuesday evening, very late in the day. So early matches should be just fine. Wednesday does look like a big rain event. And then Thursday, it just continues on. So again, here is that nonstop severe threat that we'll be watching for New York in those areas for like the U.S. Open. Now, let's talk about the Minnesota State Fair, where, of course, we've had our iconic Fox 9 chief meteorologist Ian Leonard, who's been out there for the last several days. And this was even a couple of years ago. This was August 2024, where he's up there with the crazy pants dance. Jump on it. So you're looking at the it was just funny because off to the side, you're looking at the corn costume. And I remember last week he came on with Ian and he was talking about it. He just like leaned into a corn on the cob and just went after it. And everybody was talking about how funny it is. He's been having a blast this, of course, year as well. Over the next several days, good opportunity to get out towards the Minnesota State Fair. And then you start looking at the latter half of the week into the weekend. We have a lot of severe storms. And so the severe storms continue on. This may be one event that you're planning, but maybe you're planning a vacation or you already have it planned and it's an international vacation. Well, let's get you updated on some of the biggest global news that we have now to the Fox Weather Forecast Center. We're going to talk about what happened in Nepal's catastrophic flooding. Here's a satellite look at the before and after of that destructive glacial collapse. So that's an ongoing story, of course, that we have seen out of the Himalayas. The Nepali army rescued hundreds of people that were trapped inside a hydropower tunnel in the flood-hit areas of Rasuwa District. That was on last Thursday. You can just see how arduous and difficult that process is. I mean, soldiers, they had to crawl through that thick mud to help people out. At least 350 workers and local residents were rescued from that tunnel. Sadly, the death toll still tops over 900, with more than 4,000 still missing as of earlier today. Here, what you're looking at is the extent of that devastation throughout Nepal. These images were taken just earlier today, where we've seen debris kind of scattered throughout the muddy streets, as well as buildings that have been heavily damaged. So, you think about this is still, an area where we had American tourists that were there. The Himalayas are a spot that are popular this time of year, not just beyond just Everest. But this drone footage just shows you the mudslides and the aftermath and basically how so many of these areas, whether it's in Nepal, China, have just been effectively cut off after this massive glacial release. Fire and rescue crews continue to survey the destruction in that area. And so what we'll do is continue to kind of bring you updates of this event as they come into the Fox Weather Forecast Center. Let's send it now into Indonesia, where the Sinabung volcano erupted actually early this morning. It's spewing a column of black ash and smoke into the sky that you can see here. No immediate reports of casualties, but numerous evacuations and flights throughout this entire region were disrupted because of this massive volcano. Then we take it now into Italy, where a tornado reportedly struck the city of Cremona on Friday,
bringing strong winds, rain, and large hail to that area. Firefighters have been surveying that damage over the weekend. Of course, this is another very popular destination during the summertime. And so we saw those severe storms all throughout Europe last week. So it wasn't just Italy. Take a moment to look at this in France. They hit the French corridor about 88 miles per hour. You can see how devastating that is as you have so many of these trees that just got shredded, massive trees toppling to the ground. You got debris that's playing throughout this area, umbrellas that were torn throughout the suburbs of Paris. And so, again, I actually had some friends that were hiking through the Alps and these areas, and they were really concerned about the intensity of these storms that were coming through and where they would be next. But it wasn't just one country, as we mentioned. Let's talk more about what was happening through England, where, you know, they had storms that were hammering portions of this, and that includes some of the festivals where the water was actually dripping through some of the ballroom's tent. So you get a nice iconic festival, something that you're excited to go to, and then the storms, obviously. Let's talk more about what was happening through England, where, you know, they had storms that were hammering portions of this, and that includes some of the festivals where the water was actually dripping through some of the ballroom's tent. So you get a nice iconic festival, something that you're excited to go to, and then the storms obviously impacted there as well. Sending it back into Canada, they saw some of those severe storms just yesterday. This was in the town of Elkhorn. Interesting looking town, or I was just saying a storm structure in this town, because from this vantage point, you're like, is that lowering? Is that a tornado? And that ends up just being a scud cloud. Interesting shape ultimately, but still a powerful storm. And then we send it into New Zealand, where it wasn't the storms taking over the skies, but a fireball that was spotted above a coastal park. The fireball was traveling from west to east over the upper northern portion of the island and end up in the Pacific Ocean off the coast of New Zealand. There, a nice little moment there captured on camera. All right, we're going to bring it back stateside and into the Big Apple. As we look at a nice quiet evening upon us here on Monday, that may be the last time we can say that for this work week, because it looks like it's going to get rowdy over the next several days as we talk about one event after another cycling through the Northeast, especially along the I-95 corridor. We're going to time it out and address all those big stories after the break. Make sure you stay with us.